0: the circuit. You can't see a great deal ahead, yes, along the Dossing Aher, but all the number 953 crew from Smullis Racing can do in Cup 3 is just keep on going right now. Don't take too many risks, but just keep on going. Good to see in the autumn people still walking around the early stages of the Nürburgring Nordschleife. A lot of the drivers, the fans, of course, very wise to this. Nürburgring 24 hours, the whole circuit around, your access is really limited by the sheer number of people. But here, some of the wiser fans watch at various points around the circuit. They'll get in and they'll get out of their cars. They'll go and stand on the banking at the Hats and Backs. And they might go to, I don't know, Her Acht and other points around the circuit to take a look later in the day. A lot of the fans have been coming for decades and really know their way around. But you do need to, because it's not like you just go around the outside of a circuit here. There are villages on the infield, so big is the spread of the lap. Right, first to second. It's now Tim Heineman leading the race. 14 laps on the board, but he should be coming in. Actually, he should be coming in now. But it really does appear to be going into a battle as Moritz Krantz moves up into second place overall. As other people have... Sorry, of course, Tim Heineman's just served a pit stop. Working their way through. And it's only after the third round of pit stops, the final round of pit stops, barring other people's disasters, that you get the true picture of where people are for the run-in. For about the final hour of this race, the final 55 minutes of this race, whoever emerges from that final pit stop, and when everyone served their final pit stop, is in front. They have work the tactics to their margin. But just remember, in this race, in this event, in this circuit, slow zones can undo 3.5 hours of your very best work. And you hope they all get spread fairly, but they never can, they never will. But right now, I'm just trying to see the lap pace that Moritz Krantz is putting in the number 23 BMW, because I would suggest that someone else would do. We're coming to the end of stint two. Who are you going to put in for stint three? And who's going to do stint four? Because we've got Antal Zeger, who is short on experience, hugely high in enthusiasm, the Slovakian driver, but his car started on pole, and if he could win a round of the championship in his first year, that would be quite extraordinary. First year in the top class. Ifs and buts and maybes. We've got an hour and 45 minutes remaining in the race. Hour and 46. I tell you what, give you a bit of small change for good measure. Conditions still very, very good indeed. And Leon Wasatoya leading Cup 2, 11th place overall. That's been a good run. Car number 902 in the Liqui Moly sponsorship there. Very crisp, white with the blue and red stripe up and over the nose and over the roof. And he's showing well. Raphael Renhofer led the class early on. And we've got Ryan Harrison, American racer, to complete his run. I think last time we saw Ryan, he was having a bit of a... things were happening around him, but maybe he can nail the class at the end of the season, which would be good reward for commuting to come and play in this most outstanding series. And again, I'm not going to ask you to count all the nationalities in the field out of the 115 entries, but one thing, Mr. Snowden, we do have is a truly international field.
1: We certainly do. Just a very quick recap on the Schnitzelheim number 21 Mercedes. That has made itself as far as Exmoor. I think it's got there on its own steam, albeit slowly. It has now pulled itself off the track. That's now caused a 120, sorry, a code 60 now at Exmoor, whilst that car is finally removed from the track. It went, got himself a long way round.
0: But you know, you suddenly say code 60, is that, who's that going to benefit? I mean, obviously it's to cover the marshals and make the recovery and slow moving vehicles safe, but where, which of his rivals, which of the people aren't even his rivals, people front-running in this race, are going to be obstructed by that, slowed by that down to 60 kilometres an hour, and which will have it cleared before they get there. It's such a moving feast, any race around the Nordschleife, but 4 hours in which things can happen. And
1: The leaders have just got through that and gone, so that they're off, they're down at they're almost at Klosterthal now already, so that they've cleared, so it hasn't affected the overall race leaders. But your point is absolutely valid, Bruce, of how does it affect somebody down the order of, you think you're doing the right thing, you're an hour and 44 minutes to go, so you're only just over halfway in reality, and you're leading the class, and all of a sudden there's a code 60 and that gap disappears because you catch it at the wrong time. Obviously, everybody goes at 60, but if it's a short one to pull the car out of the track, you might be leading, have to do the code 60, but your car that's, let's say, 10 seconds behind misses it, and all of a sudden that 10 seconds is negated. It can change the whole face of it so quickly nothing of your own making.
0: You know, we keep sort of talking about this, but it is a very, very real factor that you can do everything right. There could be one moment around the Nordschleife. It may not involve you, but you can get caught up in it. And that is just so, so difficult. But all you can do is discount that. You just have to run your own race. You can't factor it in.
1: Well, as you say, it may not involve you until it affects you. And
0: yeah.
1: then it's all of a sudden everything changes. And it's quite difficult to process that as well, because you think you're doing the right thing, or you are doing the right thing, exactly as the team have discussed and planned and strategized and whatever, and you're doing it, and some external factor completely changes it, and it's gutting. But that hasn't happened yet, and we've got a good hour and 42 minutes of this final race of the 2026 NLS season. And you mentioned VLN. Can you believe this is the seventh year of it being called NLS now? It's extraordinary. And we still call it VLN.
0: Yeah, I've tried to break that habit. But no, I mean, that is. But, you know, what hasn't... So many things have changed, but because it's organic growth, you don't always notice the jumps forward. But I can guarantee, when I started commentating on these, the field has improved immeasurably, and it's so easy to only focus on cars in the top class in SP9, but you look down through the camp, through the classes, the classes that are in that middle group, which is Cup 3 Porsche Caymans and the BMW M240i classes. You know, one of each of those classes, the front runner in that, the championship leader and the class leader in that, is fighting for the overall title. But even when you go down to the third batch of cars that contains cars from production classes, their level of preparation has gone through the roof as well. The whole field has come up. The eyes of the world are much more on it. And, of course, let's not beat around the bush. The Nürburgring 24 Hours is nothing to do with this championship. It's a different element. But a lot of people come and play in this series because they want to prepare the Nürburgring 24 Hours. And a certain Max Verstappen came across this year, 75,000 extra spectators at 75,000
1: yes.
0: extra, not
1: yeah.
0: just 75,000, you know, came along for the occasion, and the global TV audience has just been extraordinary. A lot of people, that was their first time even ever watching a race on the Nordschleife. These are people who are new to motorsport, you know, they follow Formula One, they've just got into that, and they discovered this circuit. How can you not have your head turned entirely? And, you know, because of that, and as well as that, and in fact, Max is competing at Portimao in the final round of the GT World Challenge because he's got a weekend off. He loves GT3 racing. But the popularity and the awareness of the Nürburgring Langstrecken series has never been higher.
1: Well, tell you what, if you like the Nürburgring and the Nordschleife, you'll like Portimao. That's an extraordinary circuit. It is fabulous in terms of gradient changes and bits of it where you even have traffic coming towards you at some points on the crest, but then dip and turn the other way. And if you, I was very lucky to do a night race there once, and it's most disconcerting when you have headlights coming towards you, and you've got to get your head around the fact that they are going to suddenly turn and drop into a dip that you're about to go into the other way. Think, hang on, the headlight's facing towards me. That means the car coming at me. That shouldn't be the case.
0: Yeah, well, obviously
1: you have to keep your foot in and just carry on going, no, it's fine, they're going to do, and they do disappear.
0: Right, we've had the second pit stop there. Yeah, so if you're racing at Portimao, race during the day, much easier. David Yarn back into the car that started from pole position. Bonnet has risen up again, unfortunately, on the... Oh, it's presumably coming back into the pits, the number 26 Mercedes, Christodoulou. No, he's going on past. So the bodywork repairs have not worked. That is frightening for Stephen Pallett. That is very frightening indeed. No, that's up. It used to be up 10 centimetres. It's up about 30 centimetres. Front right hand side.
1: That will have got the attention of race control.
0: Certainly will. I tell you what's better at Portimao than Nürburgring. You might think this is sacrilege. The seafood. It's much. Just in the Algarve International Circuit. What a place to go racing. Actually, more vertical than here. When you get exiting, I think it's turn 10 at that amazing Portuguese circuit, you can't see the circuit. And then it kicks up. Oh, dearie me.
1: I wonder if Stephen Pallett will just do the same as Christodoulou did with this car and return it in through the back of the pits.
0: Yeah, but he could have come in the front entrance to the pits. He drove past it with the body coming up. Maybe that only came up when he was going along the Dossinger Her, but... Well, we'll find out shortly.
1: It's a great measure of how fast the car's going, because the faster it's going, the more air it has lifted up. So it's a very visual for us, which is great for radio, isn't it? That's why I'm explaining how high the bonnet lifts from the rest of the car.
0: Yeah, the way your hands move there in that gesticulation.
1: Perfect, I know, yes.
0: It suddenly just explained it. Who needs a textbook, frankly? Yeah. Right, up into the Vidal chicane goes the Mercedes. Still overtaking people. He's picking off GT.
1: No, he's carrying on,
0: so maybe he's... Oh, okay. You know, again, there are certain points, actually, when the weather's absolutely foul here, I'm looking, going, rather you than me racing around the circuit. But Stephen Pellet, French racer, a lot of GT experience for so many years in Audis with Santenot Racing, just pressing on. But I would certainly have a question mark in my mind.
1: Well, it's not going to help any high-speed right-hand corners. So when we get to sort of Kesselschen-Klossertal, that part of the circuit, when that bonnet's lifting at high speed, when they're doing 170 miles an hour, you're not able to see any apexes or vision out of the right-hand side of that car. You sit low in these cars, GT3 cars, as it is anyway, and you're not designed to have a bonnet in your way.
0: Yeah, no, they didn't sort of design that in. Right, problem for Alexander Hart, sitting third in Cup 2, failed to manage yellow flags, whether it was him or one of his teammates, drive-through penalty. So for those in Cup 2 behind, they might be about to gain a position or two. Most notably, car number 901 has dropped to fourth in class. And that will be a bit of a gimme. But the car that was leading the race before the pit stops, well, we've still got the final round of pit stops to come, but it's chopping and changing at the very front of the field. But the big game changer is not this second round of pit stops, it's the third round that counts. And just remember, those that pitted last on lap 7 of the first into the race will have much, much shorter pit stops than their rival, with a margin of up to 40 seconds between those who stopped two laps earlier. Slightly more than that, actually. But for now, dry track. Day sort of losing its luster in terms of sunlight, but a lot of drivers at this point in the year would go, I tell you what, the leaves are very pretty, let's just keep them... keeping them that way, keep the rain away is what we want at the moment. Right, Leon Vasatoya riding on board with him for a moment. Always good to get some onboard footage around the Nürburgring, not just because it's exciting. We can see the weather conditions in, you know, the rain traditionally comes from the southwest. That's the prevailing wind, comes from, oh, what's that other place over the border called? Spa-Francorchamps. So it's always good to get a line of sight towards that.
1: Where it's currently raining, apparently.
0: That's more than a 50-50 bet, isn't it? I think they had fairly good weather for the Spa 6 hours. So was it a couple of weekends ago?
1: Yeah. The GT40 Oktoberfest, or Septemberfest, it should be called now.
0: Yes.
1: That's the only car you need to have in that race anymore.
0: Yeah. Well, just mentioning Leon Vasatoya, sitting at the tail of the top 10. In fact, beyond the tail, he is the tail. He's 11th place, just outside it. But leading Cup 2, that's the important element for them. In fact, coming into this race, the Cup 2 points leaders were Ben Jahites, along with Alexander Hart, we just mentioned them, and Benjamin Kosolowski. But they're not going to be taking maximum points today, or so it seems at the moment. There is jeopardy around every turn. I'm not trying to sort of make it over dramatic, but it's just simply almost true. 170 odd corners in this. It's what you cannot understand until you watch a Nürburgring 24 hours, but even more Nürburgring Langstrecken Series race, is the diversity of machinery here, the sheer pace difference, which would make it hard enough in multi-class racing. People watch the World Endurance Championship. There are only two classes in that, and you get accustomed to the speed of each of the classes, whether you're the overtaking hypercar or the GT3 class cars that are being overtaken. But here, with these multiple classes, so many classes, that to come here from wherever you are in the world, whether you're a German racer, a European racer, one from the States, from New Zealand, Japan, wherever, learning the circuit is one thing, but to do so with cars that they could be slower than you or they could be faster than you, but they'll be running at different pace. It just makes it difficult. Plus the weather. Oh, that's why we got the NLS, so you can race across all seasons apart from high winter around here, and as you mentioned a couple of years ago, we started or didn't start because of the snow. So always something different, so much to learn.
1: It is a quite extraordinary circuit, this, and it's despite our collective number of years and decades that Bruce and I have of commentating, talking, involved in motorsport in various disguises, it still has that capacity to catch you out, surprise you, show you something a bit different, such is its nature. Other venues across the world, sort of Formula One standard stuff, you know, even Silverstone in England and stuff like that, it's still pretty well the same. The Nordschleife, every time, I'm not denigrating those, I'm just saying the Nordschleife still has something totally unique, just because of the very nature of the circuit. It's 170 something corners. People always quote what the number is, 169, 172, doesn't matter, it's around 170 corners. Just think about that. Most circuits have 10, 12, 13, 14 corners, 170 corners, a 25 kilometre lap, 100 plus cars, sometimes 150, 160 cars in the race, 23 odd classes, gradient changes, weather changes on different parts of the circuit, so you want different tyres for different part of the lap, which you can't do, obviously, so you've got to drive accordingly, and then all these different classes. You said you even get the SP9, GT3 cars, DTM, everything across the world now. Even in the GT3 class, the SP9 class, we have that subdivided between pro, pro-am and amateur, just to make sure it's not... Do you think you've got to learn it, you've got to understand it? No, we'll throw in another three classes within a class, subdivide it.
0: It's
1: brilliant.
0: It's wonderful madness, but the fact is some drivers have been competing in this series or the VLN before it, and... they've been doing it for the best part of 20 seasons. Actually, you get four seasons a year here, so that's only 5 years, but you know what I mean. 20 years. Right, championship leaders, car number 650, leading the BMW M240i class, halfway through the race and more, and just reporting for a pit stop and going back out. Neat and tidy, they were leading the class, their class, after qualifying. They've been leading the whole way through. Sven Markert brought the car in. I think he's going out again. An hour and a half remains in this race, but will they get the job done? The way they know they'll get it done is by winning their class today. If they fall to second, then that gives a chance for the Cup 3 class leaders, who are second overall in the outright NLS Championship, to end on equal scores with them. And if they do so, the Cup 3 crew of Alexander Fehlenbach and Oscar Sandberg will end up as champions. But the difference is, car number 650 is actually leading its class. And if they do that, that's all they need to do. Whereas in Cup 3, unfortunately, W&S Motorsport crew are, with Lawrence Stegman at the moment, leading that class. They're in control. Alexander Fehlenbach is some distance further back, and I'll do some little maths on that. He's just over a minute behind. That's going to be an awful lot. So it looks like it would need disaster for the W&S Motorsport crew. No one wishes disaster on anyone. They're leading Cup 3, but if they have a disaster, that seems the only way that Fehlenbach and Oscar Sandberg can take the outright championship, or at least take the class win. Mm. But as long as the M240i crew and number 650 win their class, it's irrelevant anyhow. But it does look as though it's not theirs to fight for at the moment, Fehlenbach and Sandberg.
1: Never give up, though. 1:30 to go, unbelievably.
0: Ding, ring the gong. And then we won't get to go racing here until next spring. Already the championship dates are out. I have written them down somewhere. But we will be running through all the seasons again. Often it's a very early start to the season, because that's the whole point of it, that you can race through the seasons here in the Nordschleife. 20th of March next year, by the way. So that's a good way to kick it off. Same weekend as the Mugello 12 Hours, which is what I was talking about for our Sir and Tud combination of Winnie Motorsport with their Porsche. They won that a couple of years ago. I do remember that day. You know, it was weather a bit like the you get around the Eiffel Mountains trying to get to the circuit to get to Mugello from our hotel. We had to take three different routes because the others were blocked by landslides. There'd been huge rain over the winter. Circuit's still fabulous, as is this one, of course. Cup 2 still being led by Leon Vassatoya. He's in the Team Liqui Moly entry. I mean, still pressing on. Front end of the car washing away a little bit. Bit of ambition on the corner, but just have to rein it back in. A class win is a class win, and you're not, if you're under no particular pressure, don't take too many risks. but sitting on a lead of just over half a minute. So again, caution. And then that very point, doesn't matter what class car you're in, when you come around a corner, there's a course vehicle, the lights are flashing, all clear to see, but you know, you go, gosh. And it is, it's about just being cool and calm, but you've got to be paying attention.
1: I remember doing the 24-hour race here in 2000, I think it was, and that very thing, coming through a corner, you expect to see, you know, the occasional intervention vehicle or whatever, and so, and there was a taxi on the track, and literally with a light on its roof saying, taxi. We hadn't seen this at this point. I was like, sorry? Then I realised it was actually a Volkswagen Transporter taxi, or liveried as a taxi. It was actually taking part in the race, and was a proper race vehicle. It just had a taxi thing on the roof. It was looking in this corner, and talk about getting distracted. You go, taxi? Seriously?
0: Oh, the yes. Speed differential when you know you've overtaken the ice cream van three
1: exactly.
0: times.
1: Yeah. So kind of summed up my career racing against a taxi, didn't it?
0: Taxi for Snowden. First to second, Dunlop to Falcon. Advantage Dunlop, the yellow and black car, car Ooh. Number 17, leading by 33 seconds over the sister car on the Falcon tyres. Tim Heineman, Jordan Pepper now up to third in his BMW, taken over from Tim Tramnitz.
1: My ooh there was just a little bit of the Liqui Moly 902. That's the camera bit. Porsche GT3 car there, coming up behind one of the BMWs. And the BMW indicated to the right, very kindly, to say, I'm going to go to the right, indicate my intention, so you can go on the left-hand side. The Porsche had already committed to the right-hand side, whereupon the BMW very quickly indicated left. It just went, no, I didn't mean that side. You could just see, oh, and that's when it could all just go so wrong so quickly. But it was very good on the BMW's part, because trying to be chivalrous, trying to be gentle and say, I'm letting you know where I'm going. Like, no, I'm not. I'm actually driving into you there, so I'll drive out of your way.
0: Tell you what, the light was a little bit back. I'm fairly sure that's the first time in a race I've seen a driver use the ejector seat. I'm getting out of your way. Yeah. James Bond style from the 1960s and 70s.
1: And working indicators on a BMW. Brilliant.
0: Get away. Mine worked until the engine didn't. There we go. Always use the indicators. Tim Heineman in second place. Doesn't want to lose a nanosecond. He just managed to overtake the Renazzo Motorsport Lamborghini. We were talking about that earlier. It's bright yellow, very loud indeed. Not as loud as the one from Conrad Motorsport, which is obviously now a little bit quieter after that came in for some baffle repairs. But goes past it very easily indeed.
1: So Tim Heineman, as you say, in that Falcon Motorsports Porsche, currently in second place. It's Porsche 1-2 for the moment, Dunlop Motorsport and Falcon Motorsport respectively at the very front. Unsurprisingly, SB9 Pro cars, this Muller and Heineman at the wheels there. And just trying to see what their lap times are.
0: Well, lap times are slow at the moment, but suddenly David Yarn, remember him? Pole starter, led the first into the race. He just whacked in the fastest first sector of anyone around this lap. So he's clearly got the pace, but we still expect Antal Zigo, the driver around whom the whole Gamotta Racing entity has been put together, to get in for the final stint. But remember, his will be relatively short final stint, because that car is running on a later pit stop sequence than its rivals. Whereas number 17 leading the race was the one that blinked for one of four cars that blinked first and pitted after only five laps of the first pit stop. That will be pitting quite a lot earlier than the Gamotta Racing number 23 BMW. So
1: I think I'm right in saying that the fastest lap of the race is Tobias Muller, our race leader, on a 7.57.9.
0: Sven Muller.
1: Yeah. My apologies.
0: That's okay. Tobias started a few positions further back on the grid. He started down in the Losch Motorsport number 48 Porsche. He started ninth. I do remember one race here. We had at least four Mullers in the top class alone. So Muller obviously translates to Jones in English or Welsh. There you have it. Right, Tim Heineman pressing on the gap from Sven Muller to him, just waiting for the timing screen to update. It was around, well, it's now 34 seconds. It was 33 point something last time, but he's actually being chased very hard indeed by Jordan Pepper, the number 77 Advan Racing, well, Advan liveried Schubert Motorsport BMW, definitely closing in. In fact, he's taken another second and a bit out of him. So the BMW is coming good, but the question is where relatively is car number 23. Well, I can tell you what relatively, it's at a minute and 3 seconds down in After 17 laps, David Yarn pressing on. Just trying to see when he completes that lap, when he did, what his lap time was, because the previous lap was 11 minutes and 7. That included leaving the pits, however, of course. But headlights flashing because David Yarn, 23, Gamotta Racing BMW, cannot afford to lose any time at any point because they're desperate to nail a win for Gamotta Racing. And, you know, start of the season, everyone's going, who are they? But they have taken a class win in the Pro-Am class, sixth place overall, class winner in back.

0: Well, I did a formation lap, then 4 hours of racing, all on my own, in different cars. Keep it complicated.
1: Deserves a Sunday off after that.
0: Certainly does. Suddenly brightening up all over again.
1: I'm just looking at that, the helicopter shop, the Hatzenbach, isn't it? Yes. Just bright and sunny, almost bathed in autumn sunshine for that part of the circuit.
0: Yeah, and the good news is when the cameras pan higher, you actually see a great way into the distance. Still the bonnet up. I didn't expect it to go down on Stephen Pollett's Pro Sport Racing Mercedes. I just didn't expect him still to be out there, or more to the point, to be allowed to be out there with that bonnet up. It's up by, well, it depends on how fast he's going, between about 10 and 30 centimetres, or up to a foot. The front right-hand corner of the bonnet, from his point of view, rising high, radiator damage, but more importantly, the bonnet was taped down after Adam Christodoulou went into the back of the Schubert Motorsport BMW. That got to continue. He did not. Had to cut in the back way to the pits when the bonnet started rising up. Lost, well, we said, just over around 4.5 minutes. And at the moment, obviously, further back down the order in seventh place overall. But doesn't seem to have lost any pace. But I for one, would not want to be going along the Dossinger at V-Max. Just worried that suddenly I'd have no vision whatsoever if that bonnet flapped up. And what point flapped up, flew up.
1: Well, I am absolutely not doubting the officials, as you've said, Bruce, but I'm surprised that it's been allowed to continue. It just seems very odd to me, but they've got their reasons, so that's fine. It's obviously deemed safe. Jordan Pepper, somebody we haven't talked about a great deal of this race.
0: He's
1: running in third position, normally up in there and getting our attention, but he's quietly got on with it in the background and brought the Schubert BMW M4 into currently a third place as the number 77 entry.
0: Yeah, I mean, they had a sort of split lineup, and if you're only doing the second half of the race, you don't get a mention till the second half. But first half by Tim Chamlitz. He was on board when there was contact with the 26 Mercedes from Pro Sport Racing. I'm sure there'll be some opinions, possibly not matching, from the two parties, Tim Chamlitz and Adam Christodoulou. But I just want to wind it back. I'd like to see it again and again and again. In fact, Adam Christodoulou's three-car overtake along the Dottinger Her. It looked ambitious enough to pass two, but when he was decided, I'm going to go on the outside, we both started sort of grimacing in advance, but he pulled it off. And then it's just so cool that just a lap and a tiny bit further into the following lap, then there was contact, then there was damage. But certainly that was the most outstanding overtaking maneuver. We've had plenty of one car passing another there over the years and still admired those moments, but to do what Adam did from outside to inside to outside and to pass three rivals was astonishing.
1: It was quite an extraordinary overtake. It's the most recent in our mind, obviously, but I still think, as we've both said, haven't we, it's quite possibly the best we've seen all year.
0: There's no possibly in it. There is. It's out
1: the,
0: by
1: it's
0: a million.
1: It's that part of the circuit to do well, the fastest part of the circuit, which then has a kink as well. And to go from not just, it's not like he's gone down the inside or round the outside. He did both in the same manoeuvre. He went down the inside, switched across to the outside in the middle of traffic that he's overtaking, and went round the outside of it. It's like parting of the ways. It was absolutely superb piece of driving to witness. And I urge you all to go and have a look at that somewhere on whatever platform you want to at some point later in the day, because it was absolute evidence of demonstration of a driver at the top of his game.
0: And also, what was so good when we got to see the replay was seeing the reaction of Tim Heinemann, who just went, what can I do, raised his hands up, and then just went bye bye, waved to the car going past.
1: Yeah.
0: You know, I'd have been clinging onto the steering wheel with my teeth, I think, you know, at that point. But
1: almost Tim Heinemann just going, like, well played, wasn't it?
0: Yeah. Got it done. Right, just to highlight, when you're in a three-driver lineup and you're going for a championship, you've got to forget manners. You've got to win the title. And Sven Marker isn't as quick as Yannick Fubric, so Yannick's back in that title, potentially title-winning car, the M240i car number 650. And at that point, you have to go, yeah, I'd love to be the one driving it, but I want to win the title. I want to win the title. These are hen's teeth. Just think about this for a moment. You've got to string it out across 10 races. This year, it's actually going to be 8 races because of 2 races lost early in the season. One for weather, one for incident on the circuit. We've been talking about this the whole way through, particularly at the final round. You talk about what could go right, what could go wrong. What could go wrong is in your mind.

0: But to manage to manage those races across the season and still keep on picking up class wins, you don't want to blow all that work. You really don't. I mean, if you're going to make a mistake in your qualifying lap, do it right at the start. Don't do it on the penultimate corner. You know, you've done all that work, particularly around 25 kilometres of the Nordschleife. And that's what they're thinking. So certainly Adrenaline Motorsport have put Yannick Fubrick back on board. Already knows what it takes to win a championship. Did it here in 2019. Well, he would do it here. The championship's based here, but you know what I mean. And another lap on the board.
1: I think he's the quickest driver in that team.
0: Yes, he would. Yeah.
1: No disrespect to the others.
0: Not at all.
1: Experience and time, it just is. It's a natural order. It happens sometimes.
0: No, it is, and you fully understand that, as they say. I mean, drivers will try and deny it, but the stopwatch never lies. And
1: faulty stopwatch.
0: Yes. That second hand, I always knew it was going too slowly.
1: Told you not to get it off that platform.
0: Yes. So at this point in the season, of course, the drivers will be thinking, okay, which... We keep talking about the three crews that could win the title. We haven't talked so much about the AB Racing BMW M4 because that was the outsider. It was a 14-point deficit. Needed both the Cup 3 class leaders, Fehlenbach and Sandberg, and the M240i class BMW leaders of Bugan, Fubrick, we've just been talking about him, and Market. Need them to fall over, effectively. But we have so many other championship battles because, of course, we've got 23 classes in this one. Tell you what, I'm just going to give you a few little... So the top three classes in the championship at the moment, the only three that can do it, SP10 in third place, Cup 3 in second place. It's looking hard for them. They're only second in class at the moment, needed to win their class, and the M240i BMW class. They're the top three. When you look at the overall points that cover all the different classes... SP9 Pro-Am, Patrick Assenheimer. He was at the wheel last time I looked. He's not now. Because the Pro-Am class is effectively fourth crew, but can't win the championship. But they can win their own class championship. That's Tobias Muller. We mentioned him. Dylan Pereira, Patrick Assenheimer. That's the 48 Losch Motorsport Porsche. That's running around in sixth place overall. So they should nail it. But you then go on down through the classes, and you eventually pick up classes like VT2 front and four-wheel drive, further back BMW 325i class, etc., etc., down the order, V5 alternative technology 1, etc., etc., the whole way down on a ray from 94 points coming into this to no points at all. But right now, sun brightening, of course, so we should end this season with no further rain flurries to affect the 2026 Nürburgring-Langstrecken series, and battles being sorted out. Sometimes for people to get their first class win of the year, other times to try and take a championship in their own class. And in fact, what's beautiful, I don't know how many cars have competed across the various years, but just this year alone, of course, we've had hundreds of cars competing in the NLS. And even at this point, we're still seeing cars I haven't seen this season, which is extraordinary. But then again, sometimes the cameras sit on those at the front and those at the tail being lapped. It's the ones in between you don't get to see so much. And in fact, sometimes cars, the GT4 class cars in something like the SP10 class, you don't see so much of them unless it's a great battle. But what I do like is when I look down and I see just a different livery, something I haven't seen. And again, refer that back to the element of just the ever-rising standard of car preparation. Of course, ever since you started being able to wrap cars to give them different liveries, that was a game changer, wasn't it? Not just a person with a bunch of stickers and a sponge trying to put them on to make your car look good, but, you know, a great chance for people to express themselves.
1: So, Bruce, we've now got a code 60 once again, and it's on the exit of the Caracciola Carousel, and it is for Manuel Luchter's Max Cruz Racing Audi, which has stopped on the right-hand side of the track, just exiting the carousel. Whether it's had an incident or just stopped, I don't know, but that's what it is. So we've now got a code 60 for the first time in a good few minutes, actually, after that huge clear-up of fluid earlier that took the officials a very long time. Right, there must have been a lot of it down, all the way from Bergwerk, all the way through to Kashchen.
0: Well, thank goodness it didn't fall on a difficult part of the circuit, hey?
1: Exactly.
0: Yes. Yeah, so Benjamin Leuchter, well, doing double time, double duty in the two Audis from Max Cruz Racing. So he was the one featuring the front part of the race in the early on, started fifth, got up into second place. He's then swapped to the sister car and had a problem with that one. That's
1: now, interestingly, on the way into the carousel, we also have the Seat Cupra of number 303 is also stationary. So I wonder if the two, dare I say it, the two have had a little bit of an incident, and the Audi's only got as far as the exit of the carousel. It's limped its way through and just can't continue. So I just wonder if those two have come together. Normally when two stop at the same time, it means they've tried to share the same piece of tarmac.
0: Certainly tends to be the case. So we're now getting down to the moment where we will see in the next, what are we talking about? We're seeing about the next 15 to 20 minutes. We'll see how this race is going to unwind. Has Gamotta Racing done enough in the middle stint of the race to get back to the front? David Yard is back on board. He did the first stint in that car. Then it was handed over to Moritz Kranz, then back to David. Still got Antal Zigo to drive the car. Now, what's he going to do? He's already driven the sister car, the sister BMW from Gamotta Racing. Does he want to make sure he gets in a car that has a chance of victory, or does he feel he's not quite fast enough and he's going to let David Yarn finish the race and to make sure his team takes a win this year? Hard one for a driver, isn't it? New team, doing well. You'd love to take victory, but you might just feel, I'm not quite fast enough to make sure we do that, because the challenge from the two, the Porsches from Dunlop Motorsport and slightly, not to the same extent, Falcon Motorsport today is very, very strong indeed. Where'd you go? Take a tilt at winning? Or think I'm the one that may cost us? Well, a smoke issuing from the engine of... was that damage or has the engine gone? Probably the damage issue, I would think, first of that 80 alternative technology number 11 Audi at the side of the track.
1: And he just caught the end of that and didn't quite see exactly what had happened, therefore can't lay it very easily. But you say, certainly a large amount of smoke appearing from... you said it was number 80, did you say?
0: No, I think it was 11. I think it was the number 11, Audi.
1: Ah.
0: Which is tumbling down the order because it's part Benjamin Leuchter.
1: That's the Max Cruz car, yeah.
0: Yeah, he drove the 75 in the first part of the race. He hopped onto that one and...
1: So that's one that that's the exit of carousel, isn't it? Yeah.
0: Yeah. Well, Sven Müller absolutely pushing on. Just little by little, he's gaining about a second a lap on the sister car that's running on the Falcon tyres. That's car number 44. And these things could be interesting, but just looking at David Yard, he's a minute and 2 seconds down. I think the race has gone away from the Gamotta Racing BMW. As I said, David Yard started it. Then it was Moritz Kranz running in the Pro-Am class, so it's not an all-pro lineup. So you don't expect them to beat the all-pro lineups. And, of course, very much an all-pro lineup is Sven Müller and Nico Menzel, the number 17 Porsche that's winning this race. Winning is leading this race for Dunlop Motorsport. And another lap about to go on the board for that particular car. In fact, almost every time we've seen it recently, it's been running without too much traffic around it. Maybe that's just the way the cookie crumbles. But that car pitted after 5 laps, pitted after 13 laps. If you follow that on, it should pit after 21. So 19 laps on the board. The margin was about 33 seconds after 18 laps. So the Falcon Motorsport car with Tim Heinemann, we'll see if that increases or comes down. But that is a very tidy buffer. However, the sister car, number 44, had the longer first pit stop. It seems, why is this man talking about pit stop times? Well, they're very important because they're on a sliding scale. Or because he's mad, I don't know which. But
1: I'll just while you're looking that up, Bruce, I had a very quick look at the onboard there from the number 48 Losch. Motorsport Porsche with Tobias Müller driving that and just following the onboard just as it went past that incident. I've got a feeling that the number 11 Audi was actually facing backwards, and that's going to be an incident that's caused that amount of smoke and damage into the barriers there at the edge of the carousel, which is, it can happen coming out of the carousel. You have that skip and jump where the cars go light as the surface changes angle completely. And I just wonder if it's just caught out of the Max Cruz Audi and swapped ends and taken it into the barriers. So I think the 303 on the way in and the number 11 on the way out might be, contrary to what I said initially, two totally separate incidents. However, it has caused a code 60 all the way through the carousel for whatever was the cause.
0: And just remember, you're laughing if it's a short code 60 and it affects your rivals and it doesn't affect you. But there is no guarantee either way. Bit of loose bodywork on the rear splitter.
1: Diffuser.
0: Diffuser. It's a longer word than I started with. On the number 44 Porsche. And the margin, actually, I was going to keep an eye on that. I said it was 33.2 seconds. It's now 37.1 seconds. So best part of 4 seconds lost. Not because of that flapping body diffuser, I wouldn't have thought, for Tim Heineman, but just simply because Sven Muller's really, really pushing on in the lead of this race. So we're not at the witching hour, but we're getting close. We're getting very close indeed. Just over an hour remains in this race. Final flurry of pit stops is going to come up very soon indeed. So with 19 laps, we're coming around to the end of 20 laps. And I think those that pitted, the cars that blinked first and pitted, made their first pit stop before their rivals, will come in after 21 laps. So this lap and one lap more, then Sven Muller will peel into pits. This lap and two laps more, Tim Heineman will peel into the pits. And let's just say, for sake of average, 9 minutes between them. In terms of time, the difference of their pit stop time will be really quite a lot, 24 seconds. Sitting on an advantage of 37 seconds, you'd have to say number 17 Dunlop Motorsport car has got this one in the bag relative to that. But of course, you double that time difference, and I'm afraid for Gamotta Racing, their race has gone away from there. A minute and four down. They needed to be within about 45 seconds to come out of there. When everyone's done their final pit stops, to come out in front of the field, but still heading for a very, very good, very, very good result indeed in their maiden season.
1: I was going to say, they had a front row lockout, didn't they, for qualifying, which was hugely impressive.
0: Yeah, it was. I mean, qualifying is always...
1: You say in their first year of racing.
0: Yeah, it's always very, very difficult to really understand qualifying, but actually you just want track position, so you don't want to be a hero, but you just need to make sure you're in the front sort of five or six on the grid, really, if you're fighting in SP9, that lead away at the front of the field. But here and now, it's about really your class position. That's why three crews that aren't fighting at the front of the field came here looking to land the overall title. For one crew, the number 177 BMW in SP10, which is for GT4 class cars, they really had to hope for all the luck in the world, but they knew that. But anyhow, they ought to be able to win the SP10 title. But among their rivals, it's about winning the class, and we're going to see who's going to take it through to the end.
1: Now, that code 60 that we had at the carousel, we had 303 on the way in. That's on its way round again. I think it might just been towed, however. Number 11 is the Max Cruz Audi, still stationary at the side of the track there, so that's going to take some recovery. I do suspect that's gone into the barriers there. That's just my gut feeling on that one. That code 60 at the carousel has now been extended almost all the way up to Hoher Acht, the highest part of the circuit, for number 899, which is the Teebsorg Rennsport BMW M2, which is now stationary just before Hoher Acht.
0: You always want to be going right to the end of the season. Must just be exactly. Really, really frustrating. Here we've got an hour to go and you don't get to play. And quite often in this situation, it means one of the drivers doesn't even get a stint in the race, which is, you know, it is about teamwork, and that's really very, very unfortunate indeed. But we just say jeopardy. It's not a very long word, but it can really get up and bite you. Sometimes it favours you, sometimes it doesn't. And here we go. And again, just to reiterate, Gamotta Racing, both cars on the front row. One was an SP9 AM lineup, and that was always likely to fall away a little bit, and it did. But the Pro-AM lineup, David Yarn back on board. He's doing stint one and stint three, but again, fighting against pros, you don't expect to cross 4 hours to stay up against an all-pro lineup, and for them it isn't happening. Moritz Kranz did the second stint, and Tal Zeger will probably do the fourth stint in this race, but they needed at this point in the race, as they approach the final pit stops, to be within between 45 and 40 seconds behind. They're not. They're a minute and 5 seconds behind, and that means chance of outright victory has gone away. They will come out after their final pit stops, well, as it proves, about 20 seconds behind the number 17 Nico Menzel, and now Sven Muller driven Dunlop Motorsport Porsche. but still a really good effort. Where that will put them overall, well, it remains to be seen. If they can get a top three finish, that will be a really good result. I'm not sure they're going to be able to do that, because we've got three SP9 Pro Crews, first, second and third, where you'd expect to find them. But you always sort of, you always really hope that you can get change, but you hope that a Pro-Am crew or an Am crew can really stick it up there. As we said, things can be affected by code 60 periods, etc., etc., but you do expect the all pro crews to be at the front come the end, because they're the ones that will master the traffic best. They've got more overall speed, more touch, and also another element in this, vital at the Nürburgring across all the seasons of a Nürburgring Langstrecken series, the ability to adapt to changing conditions best. That's where a pro driver brings the ultimate point of their expertise. So more and more slow zones around the back of the circuit, and certainly Tobias Muller having to really hang on the anchors there, to haul on the anchors to get stopped, so he didn't overtake anybody going into a code 60, but all fine.
1: It's acquired skills, isn't it? It's, and then utilise them at the right time, and that's one of the things that the pro drivers and in many sectors of sport and industry, but you acquire these skills, but it's not just having them, it's knowing when to use them and when not to use them. It's more to the point, you know, it's one of the hardest things we say about to teach a racing driver to drive slowly, but there are times when you don't need to do that maximum edge, don't need to push, don't need to do that, you shouldn't do, because it's not going to complete the big picture. It's what you've got to be thinking about, and whether it's a championship or a race win, it's a team sport. It's not down to, you know, the driver is the person that gets all the attention because the camera's on them, they're physically driving the car out there. But there's so much more to it before we get to that stage. And you can spoil it or not for everybody else involved.
0: Yeah, you can also do that thing called take the life out of the tyres, yes, etc., etc. So it is mastering those. And also we see in events here where, you know, through the seasons, where there's rain coming in and people out on rain tyres when the track is drying really very quickly, how, you know, what damage they're doing to the tyres. It is experience. But it's also the very best pros, particularly in a Pro-Am lineup, can pass that experience and knowledge on. It won't always be taken in first time, second time, possibly third time of mentioning to someone as they're developing their skills around you. But the very best from both, from pro and from the Am sector of team, can really learn if you're in a Pro-Am lineup. But it's about listening to advice and understanding it, really understanding what, you know, you're being told about how you need to behave. Let's just run down through the classes, if we may. Cup 2 is up in 7th place overall. That Liqui Moly card, Leon Vassatoya at the moment on board that. That's remarkable. Up in 7th place, there's a Cup 2 class in 9th, which is Tim Sheerbart from Ulmer Motorsport and the Black Falcon team, Alexander Hart, car number 900, 3rd in class in 10th. So it's been really good. But tell you what, it's actually quite unusual to have a Cup 2 car at this point in the race within the top 10. We've got 3, but that actually explains other cars having incidents. And just behind them in 11th place overall, actually 50 seconds back in 11th, is that number 26 Mercedes Marek Bockmann on board. Remember that not once but twice has had that the bonnet coming up and that extra pit stop that cost them 4 and a bit minutes. So they're outside the top 10. Hout Racing team actually just made a pit stop and has come back out, so that should be their final pit stop.
1: That's 13th at the moment.
0: Yeah, and it was 30, 40, 50, 50 something.
1: 66th at one point.
0: Was it?
1: His lowest point. But we're just into the final hour, Bruce, and we have a Supra in the gravel. That's the 503 Supra.
0: Looking rather forlorn. The GT,
1: it's dug itself in well, hasn't it?
0: Yeah, the GT Tires Motorsport car, Fabien Piron, Ingo Horst and Lutz Horst, I beg your pardon, but being spoken to
1: Arenberg, yeah.
0: Yeah, so. can it be pulled clear from there. As a VW course vehicle, be looking to hook it up.
1: Well, it needs to pull it forward
0: entirely
1: away from the track onto the side, and then it can also then if it can start and be driven, it can be moved around the outside of the circuit there and let all its gravel drop out onto the grass and stuff there, not on the track hopefully.
0: Yes, it's sometimes when you see someone's dragged a car quite a long way out of the gravel on their own, they think they're doing well and they get on the circuit and it's just like someone is been to the garden centre and got 3 bags, sacks of gravel, yeah, and just dropped them out. So what is going to change? Let's talk, just as the final round of pit stops come up, our championship challenges Oscar Sandberg is back in 953 in Cup 3 and is... Wait for it. It's actually listed. Now, I've just got to wait until the final pit stop sequence has come through. Remember, they were chasing the W&S motorsport car. Listed on the timing screen as being now behind them, but I think it might have just served its pit stop a lap before our championship challenges in 953, the smallest racing car. We will wait and see. But anyhow, all race long, the Cup 3 battle. They've been in second place. They need class victory for Smirlis Racing, but they got into the final hour now. Just wait for the final pit stops to amble their way through, and then we'll have clear line of sight in that one. But in terms of the BMW 240i class, in which our overall championship leader started, well, is it, you know, at the head of the race today, 4 points clear. They've been leading their class throughout this race. So surely they have done enough to take the overall title. Yannick Fubrick, as we said, took back over from Sven Marquardt. So Sven didn't have a very long stint. It was only about four or five laps. And they decided Yannick's quicker, get him in. If we're going to win, you know, forget niceties. It's about getting your quickest combination across 4 hours. Rotating through the three drivers, of course. But, you know, a little bit of pride has to be put aside. And here it is. You know, what could happen? It's still an hour. Still an hour of racing.
1: Well, I was just going to say, with an hour to go and a very, very simple observation, I'm a very simple person, so that's probably why. But we commented on the variety of manufacturers on the grid of this. Top 10 cars, 7 of which are Porsches now, including Cup 2.
0: Yeah, including 3 Cup 2 class cars. But yeah, I mean, the first and second are 2 Porsches in the SP9 class. Sven Müller, number 17 on Dunlop tyres, leading by 36 and a bit seconds from Tim Heidemann in the Falcon livery tyre. Actually, when talking about all the tyre suppliers, I didn't mention Hankook. They've got a car running in the SP9 Pro-Am class in 17th place overall. Korean crew on there with the Korean tyres. Ricardo out there at the moment, Ricardo Bruins. And the Losch Motorsport crew. Another Porsche there running around. So we've got
1: the Cup 2 car just pitted.
0: Yeah, and that the Losch Motorsport Porsche, that's the third of the SP9 class Porsches, and it's running at the moment in fifth overall in the SP9 class. The interloper there is the AT1, the Alternative Technology 1 Audi, car number 75. I thought they had a penalty coming their way. Have I gone mad? Have they served it? They were certainly under investigation, weren't they, fairly early in the race. I'd say about an hour and a bit in for a transgression. I thought it was a yellow flag transgression, but there'd been many, many warnings on the screens. We'll have to wait and see. And suddenly, yes, as you say, the Cup 2 Porsches all diving into the pits. So 902, 904, 900, that was their sequence coming into the pits from 7th, 9th and 10th overall.
1: Still not fully course full green yet. We've still got this 503 Supra in the gravel at Arenberg, so they've not managed to tow it out just yet. That might be my GPS is slightly behind. I'd have thought they'd have got to it, and well, we saw the intervention vehicle there. So
0: yeah.
1: I can't believe they haven't hooked it up.
0: I guess
1: there's a lag on the GPS, to be
0: honest.
1: Yeah,
0: and there was another slow zone in which a white BMW was just at the side of the circuit. Our race leader Sven Müller had to bide his time, wait for release and blast off past that once he got to the green flag, showing the zone was clear, that you could proceed all the faster, the sooner. But every lap that is on the board, so car number 17, I would suggest, will be in at the end of this lap, which will be another 8-lap stint. It tends to be you can do 8 laps in full green flag, or green flag and slow zone running. You can't do any more than that, so it's second pit stop after 13 laps. 13 and 8 is 21, so coming in this time around with a lead of 36-37 seconds. May have gone out, may have come down, according to the next car in line, the teammate, the Falcon tired car, Tim Heinemann. 36 seconds down, and as we said, sometimes you get to a slow zone, you have to slow for it, but someone chasing you, it could have been cleared, but that BMW was parked at the side of the circuit, wasn't moving anywhere soon, so they both would have been effective. So stasis in terms of gain there for our race leader, or more to the point, for Tim Heinemann trying to play catch up. And Jordan Pepper, another 20 seconds down in third place overall in his BMW, doing his best for Schubert Motorsport. So here again, we talk Porsche, so, oh, same manufacturer, seems a bit unfair, doesn't it? But then in behind a BMW, but they're all on different tyres. So you've got Yoko Harmus in third place, Falcon in second place, and Dunlop in the race leading car that's now charging along the Dottinger Hur, head down. Darker clouds coming in. No, I'm not making it up to be dramatic. There are darker clouds coming in. I don't suggest they'll make any difference before the end of the race. Brave thing to say with more than just under an hour to go in this race. Could happen. But they look as though they're high enough in the sky not to affect any of the front runners. And I tell you what, anybody making a pit stop now, like our race leader, if the rain's going to come in, could it come in the next 20 seconds or so? So they'd be able to change onto rain tyres and maybe nurse them. But actually, what can you do? So maybe actually a bit of advantage would be coming for those who are pitting up to two laps after this car. But in it comes. Sven Müller on board. It was nearly 37 second lead at the start of the lap. It will come down because he slowed before the start finish line to drop down to the pit lane speed limit, and Tim Heineman should flash past in the Falcon Motorsport car at full racing speed down the start finish straight, so that gap will come down. But then the pit stops will be served, and I would reckon after the pit stops the margin between them will be just around 12 to 15 seconds. Sven Müller staying on board the number 17 Porsche in the pits.
1: Great little bit of onboard there from this number 17, just changed at the same time. The 17 Porsche, Sven Müller in there, Dunlop Motorsport entered GT3 Porsche in the pit lane. Camera looking right across at the driver, and he's some sit there completely passive and just staying in the car and wait. He was looking at the tyre being put on the front left and looking across and just making sure everyone's like, give him my tyres, I want to get out again. There was not unsettled, but it wasn't calm, just sitting there waiting for them to do the work. It was, what's going on my car? Let's have a look at that tyre. And yeah, it's quite interesting that.
0: Busy.
1: Yeah, exactly, yes.
0: Right, also
1: focused.
0: Also into the pits was Jordan Pepper, which is pretty much according to plan. The 17 and 77 have pitted on lap 5 together, lap 13 together, lap 21 together. So from third place comes Jordan Pepper into the pits. But Tim Heineman, by the way, he closed the gap by 6 seconds on that lap, but that's because the race leading car of his teammate Nico Sven Müller had slowed to come into the pits. But it means he's there or thereabouts. This has to be a really good lap for him. But just remember, he's got that flapping diffuser. The left hand side of his car may not be affecting too much, but certainly the cameras seem to pick it up. But he really needs to be only 23 seconds or so behind the number 17 sister car that's serving its pit stop now. I don't think he's going to find that. He's throughout the race, the Falcon car has just not quite had the same pace as the Dunlop tired car. But anyhow, they've had a really good end to their season, this crew, Schnabel Engineering, and all he can do is press on and hope that when his sister car with the Dunlop livery and the Dunlop tyres comes out, they get a slow zone that he doesn't. That's going to be the only way this can pivot between the two Porsches. And remember, of course, David Yarn is still out there charging around on the circuit. He's right on the tail now of Max Cruz Racing Dominic Fugel, driven number 75 alternative technology Audi, as they're sitting listed as third place. But they're not pitting until next time around or the time after that. And in fact, in the case of the number 23, it will be pitting after number 20, lap 23. That's nice and neat and tidy. But right, final pit stop not yet completed, but the number 17 Porsche is underway again, moving down the pit lane towards the pit exit. And the crew of that one hopefully can then relax after that and see if they've got the slight whiff of champagne reaching their nose after the race. It's always a point for the crews. They think, barring disaster, we can actually relax now. We've done our three pit stops during the course of the race. We've had all the countdown to the race. And just let's remember, Walking Horse Motorsport had a rather frenetic time. They got on the grid with their Aston Martin. It qualified 8th overall, was looking for another good run, and poor Christian Cronjes, or probably one of the mechanics, went, hold on, something's leaking under your car. Coolant problem. May or may not have been a fractured radiator, but it had to be pushed off the grid, really galling. And then we thought, how will that be repaired? It's not a quick repair, but it's a very long formation lap here. Well, in fact, the same length as all the other lap, but it's still 25 kilometres. And we thought, would there be time to get it done? The thing was, we then thought, oh, they've decided to park the car. But I think it was 5 to 6 laps into the race. Suddenly, it was out on the track, and then it was out on the track. It had a further problem. So for Walking Horse with their Aston Martin today, not the day of dreams, but anyhow, they, I'm sure, will be back.
1: Have we covered that the number 32 Toyota Tires Mercedes is pulled off at the side of the track by her act? Was it code 60?
0: Not yet. We talked about it and obviously hit it with a curse of some sort because we hadn't seen it and then we saw it going around.
1: I wanted to double check. So I do apologise for the curse. Should we move on?
0: I think we'll move on. Draw a veil over that one. So quite often through the course of the season when the weather can be, as some people describe, inclement, could be foul, but it's the Nürburgring. You take what you get, but you do expect to find cars offside the track. Today in dry conditions, we seem to have a few that are just having mechanical problems. There have been some incidents as well, but goes to prove you never really can tell what's going to take someone out of the race. But the finishing record of events on the Nürburgring Langstrecken is really, really good. You get little sprint races around a, you know, 4 or 5 kilometre circuit. You know, you can have 10 retirements, but here sometimes you can send out 120 cars and get, you know, at least 100 of them through to the finish, which is big accolade. But today's been quite a lot of waved yellows, quite a lot of slow zones. It's been a bit stop-start, but certainly Sven Müller and Nico Menzel, who did the first half of the race in the number 17 Porsche, well, they've just been on it from start to finish. They were there in that lead battle. Remember, there were 6 cars, then there were 5. They were right in that mix. And they sort of mastered the conditions, quite frankly. And we saw them take a win a short while ago. In fact, it seems quite a while ago now. Actually, it's all the way back in June that Nico Menzel and Sven Müller won. But the season has flown by. As we said, 10 races on the agenda. One stopped by conditions being too cold for racing, which is extraordinary. But certainly it was hovering between 1 and 2 degrees. It wasn't necessarily a threat of snow. It was just nothing was really going to work. And then, of course, we had one stopped for an instance on the circuit. But so after 8 races, or very nearly 8 races, we're into the final, almost the final 3/4 of an hour until the chequered flag can be brought out. Just remember, though, that if the race leader goes through with 3 hours, 59 minutes and 59 seconds, if you will, you have to do a further lap. And we have had races here, we thought, if they back it off,
1: yeah,
0: they'll be okay, but they can't afford to back off because the next car is not more than 2 seconds behind them. And was that the last previous race? I think it was. We had to go for a further lap. So instead of finishing it just after, you know, 4 hours, it was 4 hours and 15 minutes. And some of the drivers in the production classes, it was more like 4 hours and 20 minutes of racing because that was their sort of speed around the lap. But here we are, bright sunny conditions getting towards the end of the season, and it does look as though this race surely is in the bag for Schnabel Engineering with its Dunlop tired car ahead of the sister car on the Falcon tires. Can other things change? Well, we'll see. In Cup 3, by the way, there is nearly a minute between 962. I can give you numbers, but I'll give you 953. They're the championship chasers, but they need to win their class. And they're not only sitting second, they're the best part of a minute down on their rivals. So rather like the third crew that could have tilted for the championship, Alexandru Vasilescu in the AV Racing SP10. That's a GT4 class BMW. They can only hope and pray in the nicest way possible that the M240i from Adrenaline Motorsport that qualified on pole, all it needed to do was win its class, and that's all it's done in this race. It's been in the front of the class from qualifying all the way through, but we're not at the finish. We have been talking about cars pulling at the side of the circuit, and we don't want to wish any misfortune on anyone, but it does look as though Adrenaline Motorsport are getting the job done. They came here with that 4-point margin, but that can evaporate in a moment. But for the 650 crew of Yannick Fubric, who's on board, Eduardo Bugan, driver from Monza, and Sven Marquardt, the job is nearly done. But done is the word they're looking for. No fraction of that. Not nearly. They just want done.
1: Well, they've done everything right so far, and they're a hugely experienced crew. Adrenaline from everybody in the team. Never mind the drivers. 43 minutes to go, roughly. So nearly there, but time not to get complacent.
0: I'm always relaxed when I get to the final 43 minutes of a race. I don't know, it's just my yeah, character.
1: Yeah.
0: 45, I'm still fretting.
1: That's your tipping point, is it?
0: Yeah, yes, everyone has one.
1: Exactly.
0: It's like when you have a very long commute and you're going home, and you get past a certain point, you go, yeah, I'm on the homeward stretch now. It could be an hour away, but it's just I've got past that last place where you get really bad traffic or whatever. But at this point, see, for most of the crews, they'll have served their final pit stop. But going back to my eternal conversation, those that pitted last of their group had a longer first pit stop. Those, they therefore will pit last of their group for their third and final pit stop, and that will be commensurately shorter. And so at this moment, you're looking at, for example, car number 23, led away from pole. It's 56 seconds down on Sven Buller's car, except Sven's just served a pit stop, so that gap would have come right down. But when they serve their final pit stop, if it's two laps later than the number 17 Porsche that's leading the race, the pit stop will be around 45, 46 seconds shorter. So that gap will suddenly come right down. But it won't come down enough for Gamotta Racing, but they may well yet be tilting for an overall win. A first podium, not a win. I think you have to say both hands are on the trophy for the final round of 2026 for the number 17 Dunlop Motorsport Porsche, Sven Müller, and the driver who started, Nico Menzel. Into the pits, Tim Heineman, car number 44, bang on schedule. Into the pits, car number 75, Dominic Fugel, driving the alternative technology Audi from Max Cruise Racing, came in from fourth on the charts. Just remember, that car ran in second place in the opening stint of the race when it was very, very tight indeed. And in Cup 2, suddenly it's really, really tightened up around the time of the final pit stops, running nose to tail. 9.02, leading the group, Ryan Harrison, deserves some good luck. He certainly had bad luck, I think it was last time, or was it time before? Rafael Rennhofer started the race, Leon Vassatoro next, but three Porsches nose to tail. Well, nobody's complaining, and that's what it's all about. And again, it just emphasises the class battles you have here. And for all the Cup 2 runners, they start in the back half of the first of the three grids as they accelerate away. The SP9 class escape from them a little by little over the laps. They then have their battle. They're very quick, these 911 GT3 Cup class cars. And it doesn't seem to matter what the year is. This battle is always a really, really intense one. It draws a lot of runners who love the Nürburgring, love racing Porsches. Combine the two, what's better, you know? And here we have three cars, first, second and third in class. Alexander Hart's fallen back a little bit, but Nico Bastian is very close to the tail of Ryan Harrison. Ryan Harrison is leading. When I say very close, I mean half a car length, Mulner Motorsport tucked in behind.
1: Nearly not tucked in behind there for a minute. Mulner car trying to get past.
0: Sort of, but overlapping, really.
1: Yeah, overlapping, certainly. So showing intent when that comes to the end of that code 60. This is still at Arenberg for this, was it the 503 Cooper, wasn't it? Which they have now, so we've actually got on board with the 902 here. So there's the Cooper, and they've got, they've had to pick it up. That's why it's taken so long. It couldn't be pulled forward and onto the side of the track. In other words, it had to be have a lift onto a flatbed.
0: Because we saw one of the rescue crew going up and speaking through the window to the drivers, sort of saying, what can we do? How can we get away? But that was about 10 minutes ago.
1: So it could be transmission failure or something.
0: Yeah, I think so. I think that must be the case. Right, on the restart, not the restart of the race, getting to the green flag, out of that slow zone, Ryan Harrison accelerating away. He's got tucked under his rear wing, he's got 904, which is Bastian at the wheel of that. But to complicate things, he's got an SP9 class Porsche in there as well. We've got Christopher Brook, who will want to get past the pair of them. His car should be faster. Hoofing interview in the background, but still the Mulner Motorsport car is tucked in second place in Cup 2. Nico Bastian all over the tail of Ryan Harrison. So intense pressure for the American racer, but just to make things harder, really, isn't it?
1: And it's great, the little bit of onboard we've got here, which I'm going to describe for you, is Ryan Harris in the 902 Liquid Moly car with a camera not pointing at the driver this time. We've got one pointing forward down the track, that's great. One pointing back, so we can see the Mulner car there. And what are they doing? It's not just through the circuit, they're literally jinking left, right, filling Ryan Harrison's mirrors for him to make him concentrate. And there's an example coming past one of the 330 BMWs, having to pick his moment, which side to go through. Ryan Harrison chooses the right-hand side. That puts the Mulner car right in touch, to the point that it almost disappears under the rear wing from the camera angle of that Mulner car. And it's close, as close as you want to be, having a look down the right-hand side. Now through to the left. Did it go through Brightside? Yes. Lowest part. He's got to the left-hand side. Ryan Harrison's got to stay to the right. And he's gone round. Mulner car's got round the outside. How he managed that, I do not know. Now it's Ryan Harrison's chance, all time, to fill the Mulner Motorsports Porsche's entry of mirrors with his car. But that was a brave manoeuvre. That I thought he was just filling the mirror. He actually dived down the inside and got the job done.
0: I can't can't think why people give Nico Bastian drives the whole time. That was a brilliant move from him. And again, it's confidence and it's experience. But he needed to get a move on because he had Christopher Brook in the SP9 class Porsche not too far behind. But I tell you what, he and Ryan Harrison have actually dropped Christopher Brook. Don't think any traffic was involved. So that was really good. But you know what? At that point, it does take two to tango. You cannot get upset if someone's made a better move on you, because if you touch them or they touch you, it's going to be disaster. You just have to emphasize how close the barriers are. You could cannon off both sides if there's a bit of contact, and so you do need respect on the Nordschleifer.
1: And that's for the Cup 2 class lead, of course.
0: Yes. Yeah, it was coming because Nico Bastian has sort of closed in from Ulner Motorsport, but I was just concerned their little battle would be interrupted by Christopher Brook, but actually they managed to drop him a little bit. I think trying to play catch-up as well is Alexander Hart, car number 900. And he's got Christopher Brook in front of him. That's an SP9 class car, so their performance gets delivered in bit different ways. Larger rear wing on the SP9 car over some of the clear-up where the fluid was dropped. And ahead of Brook is Ryan Harrison. Of course, he was in the class lead in Cup 2. Just coming to one of the flatbed trucks at the moment. Is that barrier repairs? Yep, it's a barrier repair truck in place. So that's probably going to be there for quite some while. And of course, for the teams, they have to clock it. But what's always complicated here is when you get a driver change. You forget to mention to the incoming driver, who's probably been in their own zone doing their own preparation for getting in for the final stint, that did I not mention you've got to slow down at insert name of corner here? Right, gap between, and let's not say it, let's wait until the final pit stops, which should be coming this time around. At the end of this lap, the car that's risen to second place, David Yarn. In fact, as he goes around the track, he will be leading because all his rivals would have come in. Number 44 is listed as the leader, Tim Heinemann, but that's because you get these very long timing sectors. But at the end of this lap, David Yarn will dive into the pits. Will he put Antal Zigo, the Slovakian novice, if you will, in to do the final part of the race? Or does he sniff, a podium? Do you want to let a podium get away? I don't know. But anyhow, David Yarn, first stint. Took pole position, led all around the first stint, and then, of course, by pitting later than his rivals for that first pit stop, or the bulk of his rivals, his first pit stop was longer. Dropped them down the order, working their way back. And their final pit stop will be shorter than their rivals, and that shall certainly swing things, but I don't think can get any higher than fourth place overall. That's my feeling. They're a Pro-Am crew. Because I think the Jordan Pepper-driven Schubert Motorsport BMW will be back in front of them, and then in front of them would be the Sven Müller Tim Heinemann car, that's the Falcon car, or the Sven Müller Nico Menzel car on Dunlop tyres.
1: Ryan Harrison just dropped down to third in class.
0: Well, he had, because
1: Yeah,
0: Alexander Hart was closing in, and he just had one car between. That was the SP9 class car of Christopher Brook. And they were all very close together. Yeah, 900 has now gone through with Alexander Hart. Clear line of sight for him and quite a gap. And the car he's trying to close in on will be just up the track ahead of him. It will be the Monument Sport car of Nico Bastian, but I think he's already pulled about 5 or 6 seconds clear. The gap between them before they got past Christopher Brook was about 3 seconds, but it's stretching all the time. But there's still time. There's still 35 minutes remaining. Well, 34 until the checkered flag could be shown, but the big question is, where is the race leader coming up to the end of 4 hours? If you cross the line before the end of 4 hours, you'll be doing another lap, just another 25 kilometers. On you go.
1: Yes, finished, not yet, carry on, see you in 10 minutes.
0: So not the final half hour, but definite confirmation that 900 Alexander Hart has just turned through the first corner.
1: You literally just stole the words out of my mouth.
0: Do it for a living.
1: Yeah. And so well.
0: Carry on.
1: You or me? Yeah, so I was about to say nearly 30 minutes to go, not quite. 33 minutes and 33 seconds. How about that? So it is still so a little bit of a change of order. We did have at one point, I said it mentioned not long ago, we had a huge variety of manufacturers in qualifying, and then we had top 10 had seven Porsches in it. A little bit of a change now. Porsche still at the front. Well, actually, as you say that, the motor car is... that's just pitted there, hasn't it, John? It's just pitted now.
0: Yeah, bang on time, bang on schedule.
1: BMW, Porsche, Audi, Porsche, BMW, Porsche, Mercedes, Audi, Porsche, Porsche. It's still, there's quite a few Porsche in there, but not quite as dominant as it was half an hour or so ago. But... not quite done. I still can't believe that this is the last race of the season. What are we going to do?
0: Move on. Prepare for next season. Just have a quick look at the 450 drivers who might be entered for round one. Should be more than that, actually. We get bumper fields very much at the start of the season. But here we are after this final round of pit stops, with that being served now by the car that started on pole position. David Yarn bringing it in. The number 23 Gamotta Racing BMW M4 GT3 class car that really does seem to shine around here. But it's a new team. If you've been away for 12 months, you wouldn't have heard of Gamotta Racing. What do they do today? Filled the front row. One was an SP9 AM class car that was ordinarily going to drop down the order. Dennis Fetzer, you know, moved down to the tail of the top 10 in the opening stint, but David Yarn most certainly did not. But when he served his pit stop, I reckon he will come out behind the number 17 Dunlop Motorsport Porsche by... it could be 25 seconds, might be slightly less. But it depends who's going to do the final stint. Of course, the final stint is only going to be just over half an hour. I think Antal Zego will take that stint. I can't imagine him not wanting to have a share in this. It could be a podium result. But David Yarn's done the hard yards. He's got the pole position. He did stint one. He did stint three. And certainly... covered himself in glory. Moritz Krantz did the second of the stints, but when that white and red BMW gets back on track, I expect it to be in fourth place. I think number 17 Porsche will lead from number 44 Porsche. Number 77 BMW I think will be in third place, and maybe even the number 75 Audi from Max Cruz Racing, from the alternative technology class, will be up into fourth. But we will see. We will see. Just remember, the final pits. Antal Zego has got in for that final stint, so he's going to have a go, but he's got, well, minimum of half an hour to go in this race, but it's a question of when the checkered flag will fall. It will fall when the race leader is coming through after the four-hour mark, and he's going to see what he can do. And the timing gap will become clear. The annoying thing is when the cars come out of the pits, it takes a while for everything to tick over. It's not like any racing circuit in the world is... at a minimum, it's three sectors around a lap. That's the standard. Most circuits, you know, 5 or 6 kilometres, that fits. But here it's 25 kilometres. You do have more timing sectors, just to give you information around the course of a lap. But they're longer, come what may. So you have to wait until the cars have got through the first of the timing sectors around the lap here to know where they stand overall. But what we do know is all the front runners will have now served their pit stop, or possibly even serving them right now. Those that were very late to make their first pit stop will be... commensurately late serve that final pit stop. Just double checking at this point. Championship leader in the M240i class, it's still Yannick Fubric. They came here with a 4-point championship lead. They needed to be sure of the title, come what may, with anyone else, that they win their class. They've been on course for that all race long. And all three of the drivers in there will serve their time, have served their time. First stint was Yannick Fubric. Second stint was Eduardo Bugan. Then Sven Marker, short stint. Then Yannick Fubric, already champion in this series back 7 years ago, 2019, back in. Will that change over for the final stint as well? But they've built a very good margin. Last time I checked, it was around a minute. And I would suggest it's probably carried on going out once you've had Fubric back on board. Yeah, he's ended last lap 45th position overall. Next car in the M240i class. It's been number 664. It's down four positions further back, but the best part of a minute between them. So I'd say that one's under control. Well, the weather's been fair. The weather's been kind. You never know where to look in around the Nürburgring Langstrecken series. It's just so, so busy. Busy on track. The way the rules are built up, the way you have these pit stops of variable length, it's a factor. If you're new to this, you might go, it's just, you know, we're just going to do the standard pit stop sequence and see where we hang, because we've got to learn how to use this circuit, how to not work the rules. We have to understand how all the caution areas are. There are so many elements here that if you just rocked up for the first time, ordinarily, just conceiving how difficult it is to race as hard as you can around the Nordschleife, that's a major factor to consider in this astonishing circuit. But then to get all the rules right as well, if anybody can rock up, even in their second season in this, in any of the classes, and win their class, that would be extraordinary. It is a learning process. And then, of course, you've got the factor of the weather, which just complicates everything. But what we do tend to see, the very best rise to the top in this championship. And just remember, a lot of them have been doing it for a very, very long time indeed.
1: Yeah. And experience is what you need. You need it in racing anyway. And you can see that when you have somebody can be very experienced racer but come to a new to them circuit, and suddenly they've got to go through a learning process. And that's where you see people like, we saw it earlier in the year with Max Verstappen, whether we like it or not. You mentioned earlier 75,000 extra people that weekend to come and watch what he does. Why did they come and watch what he does? Not because he's four-time world champion in Formula One, but because he is something quite generationally different. He can just do things that most people cannot, and that's the point, that's the bit we like to see, of jumping into a GT3 car, not knowing the circuit. Yes, he'd done a bit of time there, he'd done some, but he still did it straight away when he first started there. And he'd come and learn the circuit and suddenly be right at the front, and he's suddenly the man to beat when you've got people there with huge amounts of experience. And that's just old-fashioned talent.
0: It is, and I guess if you think back to the 50s, the 60s, the 70s, I know you remember the 50s very well, just drivers who are competing in the World Championship doing other categories,
1: yeah.
0: And sometimes multiple at a race meeting. You know, you think of the likes of Jim Clark, they do a non-championship Formula One race. At the same event, they're doing a saloon car race and a sports car race.
1: Yeah.
0: They wanted the prize money. But for all the regulars in those series that aren't Formula One, you know, back then, it was a yardstick. How good am I? You know, how close am I to Clark or Graham Hill around a lap? You know, they'll jump into the same machinery as us, and where do I stand? It was always good to have. So, for Verstappen coming here, but just think about those 75,000 extra people for the Nürburgring 24 hours. Some of them will come back to these other rounds of the NLS, not to see Max, he won't be in them, but just because they love what they found. And for all those who are organised enough to come this year, a lot of them just wouldn't have got their act together. They'll be ready for next year. And I'm sure Max will be back. And, you know, if he wasn't so busy, I reckon he'd be doing rounds of this wherever he could fit them in, on the basis he's a racer through and through. And I love the fact that other competitors in the World Championship in Formula One are looking to do, you know,
1: exactly.
0: Lando Norris, he quite liked to be with McLaren racing in, you know, the World Endurance Championship, but mainly, of course, in the Le Mans 24 hours. So 25 minutes remain of not the race, well, that's true as well, but the season. NLS 10, it's been fast, it's been furious, we've had all the weather types that we could have had across the course of the season. That's the very nature of running a championship from March through to October. The circuit continues to delight, and just think about it, 115 cars started this race. Some might have two drivers on board, some might have four across the four-hour race, but let's call it three on average. You're looking at 345 drivers going out to play on a Saturday noon through till 4 o'clock in the afternoon. That's very special on a circuit like this. And again, the multi-class element just provides something a lot of drivers have never had before. They might have come from single seaters and got into, say, sake of argument, GT4 or GT3, but it's only when you get to play with a mere 21 other classes of cars out here, you have to learn the ways of the circuit, the ways those other cars perform. You have to give them space if you're in a faster car. You're not looking for them to get out of the way. You have to go around them. And as the season ends in bright sunshine, that's if you look in one direction. The other way, there are dark, dark clouds. I'm not building it in. They're there, trust me. But here we are, final few pit stops of the season. Number 17, Porsche, coming through into the lead race. It was always going to be in front. Those second and third stints, just as strong as the first stint. So Nico Mansell did stint one and two. Sven Müller's done, hopped out of the sister car, jumped across the Dunlop livery car, and he goes through with a margin of quite a lot. I thought it was going to be about 30 seconds, but maybe slightly more on the number 23 BMW. 27 seconds over his teammate, so as expected. I'm waiting for the BMW of Schubert Motorsport probably to come through in third place, but it's Dunlop Motorsport by 27 seconds. Tim Heineman in the Falcon Motorsport.

0: Oh, BMW with BMW, Gamotta Racing and side by side at the moment. Antal Zigo on the inside, Jordan Pepper on the outside. They're coming through in fourth position, fourth and fifth position. And they've just swapped around. Jordan Pepper, I thought he'd be in third. He's in fourth, but he's picked off Antal Zigo. In terms of experience, of course, you'd expect that to happen. But let's see, how close can the Slovakian stay? He's new to racing. He's not got the decades of experience that Jordan has. He came up from South Africa, Jordan, did along with the Van der Linde brothers, and they've done great things in Germany. But Antal Zigo, if he can keep him in sight, that would be an accolade. He will pull away, though. Jordan Pepper for Joubert Motorsport. Okay, what can Jordan do about Dominic Fugel? Dominic's in the Max Cruise Racing number 75 Audi. That's in third place overall. Dunlop Motorsport, Falcon Motorsport, 27 seconds apart. They are, well, a huge margin clear of the rest. They've got more than half a minute clear, but that's not going to change between anybody. This race is unusually actually separated at the front end of the field. We have had some of the front runners having problems. I really would have loved to have seen where the number 26 Mercedes would have got to. Marek Bockman's down in seventh place overall. Remember, that was the one that had the front end damage, hit the back of the car, the Jordan Pepper car, when the teammate Tim Tramnitz was on board. But yeah, we lost a few of the potential front runners, and also that Frank Stippler Vincent Kolb Mustang had its problems and fell down the field because of a very slow limping lap with a shredded left rear tyre. So they were the two main fallers, but remember, they were the very front end of the race. And but since then, Falcon Motorsport, Dunlop Motorsport even more so, leading the way, first and second, both run by Schnabel Engineering. And they've just done a fantastic job. Second half of the season, they've been super, super strong, both of those cars. But today, it seems Dunlop rubber is the stuff to have.
1: Well, just watching Jordan Pepper in the Schubert BMW there on the latter half of the GP circuit before you go on to the Nordschleife. And he's absolutely got that car dancing, not just over curbs, but he's taking every single opportunity, reading the traffic to absolute perfection, diving left and right and just seeing the gaps and reading it, seeing it, using it and going through and getting on. It's almost as if it's on a quali lap, never mind two, three laps of this race to go. Quite extraordinary. So he's not going to get to third position, is he? Where is the...
0: He could
1: get if to the... He could, that's it, where it is then. That's the incentive.
0: It's 10 seconds.
1: 10 seconds, yeah. 10 seconds, two laps, that's 20. We've got 20 minutes, haven't we? 19 minutes to go. So we're going to have this, one more, and one more after that.
0: Yeah, if he can take 4 seconds a lap, which is doable around here. And again, he might be given a gift if there's a slow zone that catches, obstructs the Fugel-driven number 75 Audi running in the alternative technology class. Well, you just don't know. It could go the other way. It'd be really sad if you mount a fabulous chase in the final lap, you get obstructed by a slow zone. But that's just how the cookie crumbles, I'm afraid.
1: Yeah, so our lead car of Sven Müller, 7:59. It's his fastest lap of the race. Tim Heinemann in second place is a 7:58. Fugel in the Audi, an 8 minute. Jordan Pepper, a 7:59. Our fastest of the race so far is still Tobias Müller in the 48 Porsche Losch car. That did a 7:57.9. Still stands as the fastest lap of the race.
0: You know, one of the hardest
1: things.
0: Yeah, one of the hardest things in a race like this, after you get past lap two and the front runners are catching the cars that are running at the tail end of the third batch of cars, huge performance differential. You get very little green flag running after that. You get very little clear track. So quite often in this race, lap two is the fastest lap of all. Lap one, of course, busy traffic.
1: Well, and green flag at the moment. Green track, as it were, sorry.
0: Yeah, see how that comes. See how that comes. Right, by the way, okay, championship battle. It does look as though, as the clock counts down into the final 20 minutes or so of this race, it's going to be a car from the BMW M240i class that's going to take the title at the moment, because... Oh, hold on a second. I know. Down into second in class, but we're just having the final sequence of pit stops, really, for that class. Oh, interesting. I just have to make sure they get back to first in class. The number 650 came here with a 4-point championship lead. Yannick Fubrick's done the majority of this race. Van Marco had a very short time in the car. Eduardo Bugan had a full stint, but Yannick Fubrick is down in second in class. I'm just having a look at his last lap. No, his last lap was in the pit, so that should adjust. Dark clouds, though, gathering if you're looking west. So the drivers coming up towards Tiergarten, they've got a face full of sunshine, but up ahead of them, huge dark clouds. But I don't think they're coming in the next next, well,

0: be up to half an hour in this race, couldn't it? Pretty much. We've got, well, 25 minutes, but we'll see how the cars go. We talk about them needing two more laps, effectively, lead the race. Two to go. Margin between first and second between Sven Muller and Tim Heinemann. Porsche from Porsche. Dunlop from Falcon. 27 seconds at the start of the lap. Cup 2 has been very, very competitive. Alexander Hart, car number 900, is all over the tail of Nico Bastian. And taking a look as they go into the second turn of the Mercedes Arena. No, the Mulma Motorsport car, blue and white, stays ahead of the black and red of the Black Falcon team. But Alexander Hart really pressing now. They long since dropped Ryan Harrison. He's fallen about 20 seconds. Or my maths might not be quite good enough. And yeah, 20 seconds or so behind him in third in class. But they're having a real ding-dong. But at the moment, Nico Bastian holding on, but that gap's really come down because Bastian made a brilliant overtaking manoeuvre, got about 6 seconds clear, but Alexander Hart has been chipping away, getting closer all the time. And just we'll wait for everything to settle down, see where in Cup 3 953 is still in second place. It's been a phenomenal run by number 962. They didn't want the 962 crew to have their day of days, but certainly Lawrence Stegman and Moritz Oberheim, well, a minute or so clear. So that does look as though the championship challenges, you had to win their class to have a chance of getting the overall title. It's not their day. Second, well, points in the bag, but they needed victory. They needed the full 15 points for a class win. But we're not there yet. Not there yet.
1: Just coming up to 15 minutes to go of the 2026 season. I still can't get over it. It amazes me.
0: But, you know, what you have at this point in the year, of course, a lot of the crews, they might have changed class, changed manufacturer, changed tyre supplier even. And so it's a whole different equation to before. But by the end of the season, it should all be gelling, all the lessons you've learned. Will you come back for another year, or are you very aspirational? You want to move up to one of the more powerful classes? But it's easy in this event to focus on the cars at the very front. They'll be running SP9 class. That's for GT3 cars. However, some of the very best improvements are coming from people who are running the least powerful cars. They might be in a BMW 330i, and a driver could be, you know, long in years and short in experience, but learning as they go. And, you know, to sit and strip through all the data from an event like this, think how much data you get with 115 cars competing in an event. And just, you know, incremental improvements from some, giant leaps forward from others, and sadly, maybe going backwards for others. You know, pretty unusual, but it does happen as drivers become older or become scared by a car they're driving. You know, and sometimes, you know, we look at the front, but for some drivers, particularly drivers with less experience, there will be a car that's a perfect fit for them, not just for their budget, for their actual ability at the wheel. Because some drivers, you know full well, an SP9 class car, a GT3 car, would frighten the pants off them. And it wouldn't be right for their capabilities. But if you find that one that's in a sweet spot, you can enjoy your racing, and you've got enough in hand that you can be aware of your environment at all times, and particularly, you know, being aware of what's coming up from behind you, being aware constantly, because you're not fighting the car. What signals am I getting from the marshals? We've seen this lap after lap, race after race, year after year here. If you're not aware, early in the race we saw the number 7 Conrad Motorsport Lamborghini, Pavel Lefteroff at the wheel, just didn't seem to spot a yellow flag and went hooning past one of the rivals. I would suggest probably two or three of the rivals. I never saw if they got eventual punishment. They dropped down the order because of the car making excessive noise. They got tucked away in a garage and it's tumbled, you know, way outside the top 50 accordingly. But, you know, there's so much that you can learn through here. And then again, it's the Nürburgring. And as the sun hits the leaves, they're changing in their autumnal colours here. It's almost a shame we haven't another race in 2 weeks' time. But if we did, it'd probably be sleet and rain and cloud. But, you know, it is a very, very special place. And,
1: well, we haven't got a race in 2 weeks' time, and we have got this one, though. We've got 12 minutes of this race to go. This battle for Cup 2 that we've been talking about, Bruce, currently led by Muller with Nico Bastian at the wheel and Hart in just behind him. They are 0.2 of a second apart, cars 904 and 900. Their positions as they stand at the moment in the championship are the 900 car, which is Hart in second place in class, has 107 points. The 904 car, J. just ahead of them has 105.5 points. They're still duking it out, 0.2 of a second apart after 10 rounds. 1.5 points between them. And that's, not even, that's just for their championship, never mind that overall. Never mind the overall race win.
0: Yeah, the overall leaders, yeah. Ben Jahita's car, Alexander Hart, and Benjamin Koslowski. Yeah, and they're listed, you see, in the overall championship. They came here with 63 points. They will get to about fourth in the championship, I would think, with that. But the overall title does look as though, as we approach the final 10 minutes, until the checkered flag can at least be unfurled. Car number 650, and as if by magic, there it is on the screens in front of us, looking as smart as it was at the start of the race. Maxell sponsorship. Don't know what Maxell does, but they get some lovely publicity there. And it's turquoise one side, black on the other, split down the middle. That's quite a popular dividing line we see. SR Motorsport running out on their cars as well in the top class. Hasn't worked for them today, but certainly for Yannick Fubric and the gang. I mean, to win one championship in the NLS is rather special. Yannick Fubric won it in 2019, and he's getting on to might be his penultimate lap. And it looks like he could be getting another. So it's massive accolade. And just as I was talking at the start of the broadcast, it does look as though a BMW, and this is from a BMW-specific class, the M240i class. The last time a BMW driver did not win the outright championship was 2015, when a driver, two drivers, the Renault Clio in a lower performance class car, Dirk Groneck and Tim Groneck, took the championship. But ever since, it's been BMW all the way. But again, just remember, some of those classes are very, very well populated, which does ensure that you're going, if you finish in the top, if you've got more than 10 starters, or if you've got 10 starters you finish, you will always be scoring. But if you've got many, many more in your class, say 18 or 20, you're not guaranteed to get a single point. Unless you finish in the top 10. So you need a well-supported class, and that's why those classes tend to have drivers that win the championship for Adrenaline Motorsport, but particularly BMW. Looks like another one is coming into the bag for them.
1: Maxell Energy Solutions provide solar and renewable energy.
0: Ah, very good. We all like a bit of solar. I should be getting some solar at home today. Power my house.
1: Not tonight.
0: No, we tend not to get so much at night, unless it's a full moon.
1: Other things happen then.
0: Yes, the teeth grow. Some of the drivers, their teeth grow when they compete here, of course. So it's going to be one lap to go for Alexander Hart. He's still, he's within half a second of Nico Bastian, the 8th and 9th overall, running in Cup 2. That is very respectable. Yes, some of the SP9 frontrunners had problems, but any time you can get in the top 10, if you're not in the top class, is very special indeed. In fact, 8th, 9th, and Ryan Harrison's fallen back to 13th overall, but he's third in the Cup 2 class. Chances for overtaking. If these two cars are in the same position going into Tiergarten on the final lap, that's next lap, then an overtaking manoeuvre has to be attempted, I would suggest. Not yet.
1: Well, it was very nearly a try there, the way into Tiergarten. All over the back of the Mulner car in front of him, Nico Bastian's. That was so Hart trying his utmost. He's had a little look down the inside into turn one, squirreling under brake. He might get the job
0: done. Second look.
1: Yeah, second look, but I think the Mulder car's got the inside line. Can he go around the outside? I doubt it very much, but trying ever so hard. No pun intended.
0: None noticed. And we carry on. Well, Alexander Hart, it's just half a car length, you get his nose up the inside, not there, but you can't do it there next time, because there won't be a next time, because next time you'll be on your slowing down lap. But here we go, and with 25 laps on the board, onto lap 26 now, Sven Müller, 28 seconds clear at the front of the field from the Falcon Motorsport car, behind his Dunlop Motorsport Porsche, the Falcon Motorsport Porsche, 28 seconds down, and that in turn has 46 seconds over whichever Fugel, Dominic or Marcel, is driving the final stint of the race, than 75 Max Kruse Racing Audi. Jordan Pepper, though, can he catch him? Well, he had to find a good 10 seconds. Well, it was 4 seconds a lap, wasn't it? That was the figure we threw out there. He's only 4 seconds behind going onto the final lap. So he has been listening, has been doing the job. But we know traffic here, traffic there, it can make a huge difference. Talking of traffic, both the first and second cars, the Mulner Motorsport car and the Black Falcon team car, of respectively Nico Bastian and Alexander Hart. They found traffic just turning into the Sabine Schmidt curve. They both got past the Sayat, but it could have worked for either of them. Actually, even Stevens in the end. And that's what you want it. You don't want one driver to be affected more than the other going through traffic, particularly in the last lap of the last race of the season.
1: Meanwhile, Jordan Pepper is all over the back of the Max Cruz Audi. This weaving coming down the dotting hole. This is the Audi trying to break the toe for the BMW, not giving the opportunity. Actually, very nearly done. I'm not sure you can do quite as much weaving as that as you would normally, but it's successful in breaking the toe. He's using the whole width of the track there, both sides.
0: I'm not sure I've ever seen anyone weave quite so much, but he's kept himself in that 1.5-2 car lengths clear, which is just enough to keep that toe from becoming something that fights against you. But going through Tiergarten into Hoenrein, in they go, and it's still the Audi coming through in third place. But just remember, on this lap alone and the previous two laps, 4 to 5 seconds a lap has been gained by Jordan Pepper. I expected him to finish this third race. Well, he's disappointing me at the moment, but he's got one more lap to rectify that, because Schubert Motorsport, remember, that was a car that was hit up the back.
1: Oh, Nico Bastian's under investigation for not managing yellow flags correctly. So just what he doesn't need with the final lap of this race to go.
0: Our Cup 2 class leader leading his class by, well, nothing. 0.3 of a second.
1: And Jordan Pepper around the outside. Nearly gets the job done. Can he hold the... He's got to keep the inside line here to get the job done. He has done it. He's done it on the Max Cruz Audi. He's got the job. I did not think he was going to pull that off, but he just kept that BMW glued to the side of the Audi. And so I've got... The only way I'm going to pull it off, he's got into that position. That puts him into third place.
0: Into third.
1: Onto the podium.
0: Yeah, had to be roughy. Had to be tufty. Those are technical terms, by the way. The important thing, you've got 25 kilometres around the lap here. Do your overtaking in the first 2 kilometres. That's the bit of the Grand Prix loop. That's where you got space. That's where you got areas beyond for consequence without having a barrier close at hand. He needed to make that move. But just remember, Jordan's done a lot of racing here. You know, came up from South Africa quite a long time ago to come and play in Germany. It made his career. And so he does know this, but he also knows full well that once you get on the Nordschleife section of the circuit, well, overtaking is a whole lot harder. Often is assisted by something you have to react to instantaneously, because it's a driver that you're trying to overtake from a junior class, a class that doesn't have the performance, and they don't go where you want, and suddenly you've got a bit of a gap that wouldn't have been there if it was just you chasing your rival in a similar class of car. But it's just much easier to get the job done before you arrive at that section of the track.
1: Fugel also under investigation. This is a 75 Max Cruz driven Audi for multiple changes of direction, which we did both just comment on. I've never seen that quite so much on the dotting. It was very efficient in keeping Jordan Pepper behind him down that part of the track. It was futile in the end, but it may well actually cause him even more concern of a penalty.
0: Well, the thing is, they could give him a fairly sizable penalty. He's got a 50-second margin over the best of the rest. In fifth place, Tobias Müller, who's also gone ahead of Antal Zigo. Remember, we saw Jordan Pepper a short while ago going past the Gamotta Racing BMW. So from pole, it will probably end up in sixth place, the number 23 BMW, but still a huge learning curve. They were fifth last time out, so Antal Zigo and the gang from Gamotta can really say we've finished the season ahead of where we started it, which is entirely what you want to do, particularly if you're new to this top level of racing. But, can Antal Zigo, he's absolutely safe. In fact, I'll tell you what, they would be ending in seventh place overall, but just the car behind them, but a long way back, is the car that lost 4 and a bit minutes, that number 26 Pro Sport Racing Mercedes that had the front end damage when Adam Christodoulou hopped out after hitting the back of the number 77 Schubert Motorsport car that Jordan Pepper is driving at the moment, and no particular blame attached, but there had been the overtaking manoeuvre of the race, and then some rather clumsy driving up the start-finish straight that I don't think Adam particularly enjoyed. But for some of the crews now, they're just thinking, well, I don't have to do any further pit stops. And one crew that would be very happy with that, with just under 3 minutes to go, is the crew of from Adrenaline Motorsport, car number 650. Well, coming through now, leading the class, needed to win the class, has done that since the very start of the race. Started from the back half of the second of the three grids of cars here. And it does look as though BMW would have done it 11 years running across the various camps. Smiles at Adrenaline Motorsport, but the driver on board, Yannick Fubric, already a champion, he's going to get a second title as long as no noises he's hearing in the cockpit,
1: don't.
0: In his head. But you know what? Particularly in some of the classes that are made specifically for one type of car. We've got Cup 2 Porsches, Cup 3 Porsches, which is the 911 GT3 Cup and the 718 Cayman GT4. And this class for BMW M240i's, it's made specifically for this championship. You can race them in other series as well, but these cars are rock solid. Oh no, what have I said? No, I do mean it.
1: Oh, you're a tease, Jones.
0: Yeah, well, keeps you entertained. Keeps me entertained. Keeps nobody entertained. Right. Shoot. Now, just having a little look. As it stands in Cup 2,
1: 75, Max Kruse car at Fugl has got a penalty lap for those multiple changes of direction. So that's going to drop them off their...
0: Well, it's going to drop them from fourth place down to... A lot further back.
1: Yes,
0: there you go.
1: Exactly.
0: Well, effectively, going to be outside the top 10, I would suggest, and that means up to fourth place overall will go the 48 Losch Motorsport Porsche. They're not going to go forward or backwards because they're 50 seconds down on the Schubert Motorsport BMW, but another 16 seconds up and extending the margin over the Gamotta Racing BMW. So they will arise to fourth and fifth overall. But for Sven Müller, not far to go. Just remember, he's been a busy driver this afternoon. Started off in car number 44. That's on Falcon Motorsport car. Came in, handed it over, did two stints in that. Hopped aboard the sister car on the Dunlop tyres and has done 4 hours of racing. So it's not often a driver can win a race and come second. That's quite something special, something rather special. But Nico seems to have just been having a phenomenal season, and his teammate Sven Müller doing the double duty across two cars. Well, huge thumbs up to him.
1: I did comment on the Haupt Racing Team Mustang that dropped down to 66 with that tyre problem for Frank Stippler earlier on. That might well
0: get in the top 10.
1: Get in the top 10. It's 11th now, but if this Max Kruse car has that lap penalty, that might actually just squeeze the HRT Mustang into the top 10.
0: No, it will. Yeah. It's not an if. But or maybe it's a will. Right, so final lap, final time along the Dottinger. They blast. When I say they, I mean him, Sven Müller. Two cars. He should be coming first, well, as long as he gets through the final sequence, going through Tiergarten, and second when the sister car comes through with Tim Heineman at the wheel. So he started in the sister car, the Falcon Motorsport car, did the second half of the race, Dunlop Motorsport. He's got a right, not any old right. And then a left onto the start-finish straight. And the final lap of the final race of the 2026 NLS, the Nürburgring Langstrecken Series. It belongs to Porsche. The lights are flashing. And that one is in the bag. Delight from the Schnabel engineering crew. And his margin, well, it's going to be tidy. And job well and truly done. And the sister car with Tim Heineman. Only the final sequence of corners to go. And Tiergarten. Hohenrein, job done. First and second for Porsche, first and second for Schnabel Engineering, but their Dunlop Motorsport car finishing clear of the sister car on the Falcon tyres. And the crew that came here second in the championship, car number 953, they needed to win Cup 3. They didn't. They've come home second in class. They gave it their all. Oscar Sandberg crossing the finish line, hand out of the window. Still a phenomenal job for him, and applauding his crew who were congregated on the pit wall. Great job. Came up short. But as I said, across the course of a championship, any race, anything can happen in the NLS. And this time around, you just need to get it to all of them. To come second is no disgrace. They will still win the Cup 3 class overall.
1: And Nico Bastian's just been given a 30-second penalty in the 904 Mulner Cup 2 leading car, which is going to put him into second in that class, if not third, actually.
0: Well,
1: I think Ryan Harrison will pop up in 902 car.
0: He should.
1: Molly to
0: Here's a caveat.
1: Yeah.
0: It's never over till it's over, and sometimes penalties are applied after the cars across the finish line. But into third place overall, Jordan Pepper has risen up there. And of course, with that cars not too far behind him, two cars further back is Dominic Fugl, or is it Marcel Fugl, crossing the line, fourth place. But they have a penalty coming their way of some form or other. So expect Tobias Müller, 48 Losch Motorsport car, He's only got the rest of the Dottinghoe to complete, and he should be coming through to what I think will be fourth place. But it's Dunlop Porsche ahead of Falcon Motorsport Porsche, and on Yokohamas, there we are, two different manufacturers, three different tyre suppliers, Schubert Motorsport in third overall. They're all pro crews, and the top Pro-Am crew only now is crossing the finishing line. Tobias Muller, fifth place at the moment, but with penalties applied, should be rising up to fourth for 48 Losch Motorsport. And in the end, the margin was 37 seconds, 37 to 38 seconds, first to second, but job very nicely done by Scharbel Engineering. Others had a role to play, and Fingerwasser Racing, we didn't know who they were last year, they didn't exist, they were formed for this year, and it should be six across the finish line for the driver. The team has been built around, the Slovakian team, Antal Sigo, here he comes. He did the final stint of the race. David Yarn put that car on pole position, the BMW M4 GT3, but the team has matured beautifully on the vine this year, and it's another name to reckon with.
1: It's a very, very impressive debut season, isn't it?
0: Yeah, you definitely have to say so. Well, we don't know who's going to be the first car across the line in the Cup 2 class. It's Nico Bastian at the moment with that penalty hanging over him, but Alexander Hart has pushed and shoved in the nicest way possible, and really kept the Cup 2 battle. But there are penalties coming, and 9.04, unfortunately, 30 second penalty. There is confirmation, as Snowy just mentioned a short while ago, and that means that 900 should go through, unless they too have picked up a penalty. But
1: I don't believe so.
0: Hold on a second, 900 up there was a while ago done for not notified for failing to manage, given a drive through penalty. We'll have to wait and see on that one. Don't want to get ahead of myself. Does that mean Ryan Harrison will come through? 9.02. Okay, penalties. No, just know what.
1: So, penalty for 9.04, 30-second penalty in exchange. Not familiar with that phrase. So, both these cars could have penalties.
0: Could, but in fairness, the message about 900 was about 40 minutes ago.
1: Yeah.
0: But then again, all these situations are treated in chronological order. When did the note get put in the electronic in tray? Right now, for these drivers, it's just track position. Just pressing on, not making a mistake. But yellow and red warning flags being waved for them still. So a little bit of a tricky surface there. The drivers are wise to that now. It's been there for quite some while in this race. Probably about an hour and a half. But coming through surely to take the championship.
1: Into Schwalbenschwanz, yeah, that championship leader.
0: Just hoping no nasty noises, but when you're nearly there, well, if the engine's going, you're just going to floor it, aren't you, up the straight? Because, you know, wins in a race here are hard enough to come across. But so Sven Markert on the sidelines in the pits, Eduardo Bugan, all they can do is wait for the man with the most experience, the man who already has a title in the bag, Yannick Fubric, coming through, ticking off the corners, 153, 154, going around the lap.
1: Oh, just coming onto the Dottinghoe for the last time.
0: And it's the Cruise. It's not Max Cruise Racing. It's the Cruise for Adrenaline Motorsport. 11 outright titles in the LLS. Remember, it's often, generally, almost invariably, not a car from the top class. But you've got to win your class, gather the points, put them in the pot, and see if you've still got them there. All of them, more than your rivals at the end of the season. Not just your class rivals, your rivals a lot. Now, where's the champagne? It must be pretty much ready to be uncorked at Adrenaline Motorsport. Nothing they have has any vintage in particular, because they have to use it every single year. But here we go. Headlights flashing, not to displace any rivals or warn them. It's just, he knows he's on TV. He's on the cameras. Yannick Fubric. A right and a left to go. Or is it the other way around? No, definitely a right and a left. And turning now through the second of those corners, Adrenaline Motorsport, outright champions for 2026 in the NLS. Coming through, winning the BMW M240i class, and the title's in the bag. The checkered flag is passed. It is complete. You have to cross the finish line. They have done precisely that. And applause the whole way down the pit lane there. Job really well done. As I say, to win a round of this in your own class is something. To win it across the entire season, get more points than any of your rivals, not in your own class, just in your own class, but overall. So for Adrenaline Motorsport, they've done it again.
1: absolute class. I was going to say class of the field, but class of the Nürburgring field. It's 11 years, is it now?
0: 11 years of BMW, not all adrenaline motorsports. SK Performance won last year. That was in a different class. That was the M4 GT4 model, but it threw many of those others. And Bonk Motorsport, about a decade ago, were doing the winning. A couple of titles for them. But adrenaline motorsport, well, there you go. Right, who's going to be the first car across the line in Cup 2? We'll find out very soon. They're into the penultimate corner now, the final corner. Oh, going past the back marker, but is it going to be 904 with Nico Bastian ahead of Alexander Hart, weaving one way and the other? But there is a possible sword of Damocles. We know for sure that 904, that was first across the finish line, has got 30 seconds being added to its time at the end of this race. In the background of the shot is Vincent Cole crossed the line in, well, down the order, but I think has worked back to a top 10 finish, which isn't bad considering they lost almost an entire lap drifting back. Oh, hold on a second. It's time for some donuts, I think, for Nico Bastian. He'll get a penalty for that as well, I reckon. Down at the first corner, spinning around. He was first to the finish in the Cup 2 class and decided he doesn't want any more rubber on those rims. Round and round. Three, four circles he goes. Tries to see out the cockpit, full of tyre smoke, and off he goes. Luckily, he doesn't pull out in front of another Mulner Motorsport car that's coming through the final corner. Not the final corner, the corner after the end of the season. Yeah, rather neat synchronicity there, pulling up in front of a GT4 class car. Or in fact, I'll tell you what, Cup 3, a 718 Cayman from the same team, from Mulner Motorsport. I think that was a circumstance rather than anything else.
1: Great camera shot, though. Great PR for them, for Mulner Motorsport. So, Porsche's first and second, and Schubert's BMW in third place. So, quite a mix. Audi in fourth.
0: Yeah, just noticing that Ryan Harrison has come through to come third in Cup 2, but with possible penalties for his rivals. I fear that car has actually just lost a little bit too much ground according to length of penalty. Certainly won't pass Nico Bastian, who had 30 seconds to his elapsed time at the end of the race, and he would still be just a little bit ahead of the Liqui Moly car. But I think 900, unless any late penalties hit the board, has taken Cup 2 and will be not just in this race, but overall. But already, the race-winning car, Sven Müller, who brought it home, and Nico Menzel did the first half of the race, has come to a standstill in the best place, right beneath the podium. And, it's been quite a season. And certainly towards the end, the Porsches seem to find their stride at the top. But just remember, through most of this race, we had seven different manufacturers in the top 10 positions. That really is quite something. Factor in the element of having so many different tyre suppliers as well. It just provides so much variety, and there isn't a single circuit in the world that provides the variety that Nürburgring Nordschleife does, and that's why it's a very special place, and that is why we run more than 100 cars for every single round of the championship. And there really is something for everyone in the LS, and to finish in the sunshine, the autumnal sunshine, I think is really rather splendid as well. But today it was Porsche from BMW, Ford at three different tyre manufacturers. But the overall title going to car number 650 from the BMW M240i class. They got the car on class pole position, first tick in the box. They got through the first hour, the second hour, the third hour, and now the fourth hour. They won their class overall. And that just emphasises what deserving champions, Eduardo Bugan, Sven Markert, and the driver who did the lion's share of the driving. The driver who's just taken his second outright championship victory. Netaway, Yannick Fubrick, it's all done. Well done. He's just being told you've got another hour to do. Get back out there. But yeah, the satisfaction, as I say, getting the job done.
1: Doesn't want to get out of the car, does he?
0: No.
1: Time for reflection. We've done it.
0: Yeah, he's just turning the 8-track off. And that's for your older listeners, of course. It's a lonely place to park up in Parc Fermé, isn't it? Not under the podium. You haven't got all the attention of the cameras and so on, but yeah, double thumbs up.
1: Yeah, you've just won the championship, and all the focus is on the people that have won the race.
0: Yes,
1: I've just won the championship. Yes.
0: Yeah, but he'll, you know, it's Very special. It's 34-year-old. A lot of experience here, Yannick Kubrick. And finally, his team find him. Whose garage are you parked in? We found you now. Well done. Crew chief in there from Adrenaline Motorsport. Yeah. And, you know, again, at the end of it all, we did have a car that was challenging from a different class, and eventually in Cup 3, well, Oscar Sandberg came in the third position, in the second position, needed victory in class, didn't get it, but today in Cup 3, it was all about W&S Motorsport, and they really did a fantastic job, and they were the party poopers, if you will, but Moritz Oberheim did a spectacularly good job.
1: Yes, it was Alexander Hart that won Cup 2, and Nico Bastian got popped down to 11th overall, which did put, indeed, get my words out right, put the Ford Mustang of Hout Racing into 10th overall.
0: Yeah, well, that was sort of as expected. Not expected when they end up down there, but with late penalties and maybe others, hopefully not. I do like a championship where all is revealed before, you know, everybody's gone home in the evening. But there's no doubting outright victors today, and by a margin of 37, 38 seconds against the sister car. But it was Dunlop Motorsport from Forca Motorsport, Porsche from Porsche, Sven Müller from Sven Müller. Unusual because he was in both cars. Yes. He drove the Dunlop car in the second half of the race, but the Falcon won first. But he and Nico Menzel sharing the winning car. And as friends and family walk up the pit lane in the sunshine, it's rather nice to say that in October, towards the foot of the podium. That's it for 2026. It's been a great season, learning curve, and just remember a few new names on the box with Gamotta Racing coming into the mix here, and that has been just such an enjoyable year. So we have come to the end of the season. So much to learn, and so many people will go away for the short off season. They should have already got their cars and their plans sorted for next year, but we know some deals come together very, very late indeed, and some even during the course of the season. We'll have new faces in new places, new teams, new, maybe even new tyre suppliers. What we'll also have is a whole new array of weather going into next season. We don't know what it's going to be, but at the end of it all, we have to congratulate Sven Müller. 4 hours of racing across two cars. He finished first and second, but at the end of the season, Adrenaline Motorsport, Eduardo Bugan, Sven Marker, and the man who's just landed his second title overall, Yannick Fubrick. What a job they have done. It's multi-class racing on the best circuit in the world. We love covering it, and from Peter Snowden and from me, Bruce Jones, it's over and out. Can't wait for 2027 to kick off. Goodbye.
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0: Hello, everybody, and welcome along to Midweek Motorsport. Just after 8 o'clock in the UK, 3 o'clock in the afternoon, Eastern Daylight Savings Time. Good to have you company on Series 21, Episode 39. I'm John Hindhoff. Up in London is Tim Gray. Good evening, Tim.
1: Good evening, John.
0: And on a packed programme tonight, Tim, it is a packed programme tonight. It is packed, we say that every week. This is packed.
1: Should we have some overtime, maybe? I don't know. We'll see.
0: Well, we've got, we haven't got anything to follow us.
1: No.
0: So possibly, yes. Just give the listener a brief idea.
1: We have all the usual features. We have John DeGeese with a double stint. I'm a bit loud, I'm trying to turn myself down. Nick Damon with his team by team review of the Grand Prix of somewhere. Singapore, wasn't it? That's right.
0: The Grand Prix of somewhere is much better. I like that. The Grand Prix of somewhere.
1: We'll also have some Formula One news with Nick. We've got Duncan Vincent bringing us up to date with the British Superbike Championship ahead of
0: the
1: finals.
0: Sent me a note. He can't be with us till the second hour.
1: That's fine. Right. We don't have space until the second hour, because I'd imagine John Keith will be
0: he's chomping at the bit to get on, is John. Chomping at the bit, he is.
1: We will talk about lots of other things as well.
0: Let me do some very quick parish notices. By the way, just to prove that we are live, it's mostly nil-nil, actually.
1: Generally,
0: in the games at the moment. It was 3-2 and 3-6 in the earlier games. Oh, no, hang on. It's 1-0. QPR's just scored at Derby. Against Derby. So we have got a score, just to prove that we are live. Hello to Edwardian. EFA till our daylight savings time, then hours. That means it means hours here. Midweek Motorsport starts at 6:30 in the morning instead of 4:30 or 5:30. Listening to the pod in the shed as I organise my car and camping gear for the final MotoGP race at Phillip Island the weekend after next. Half your luck, mate. I wish I was there. Orange Grove is saving this one for the flight to Portugal with the missus, which, by the way, just happens to coincide with the final round of the GT World Challenge in Portimao. Nicely done. Hello to Stu, to Kevin Payne, who is watching Aston Villa playing Fenerbahce at Villa Park tonight, so he's EFA's. Ed Moses will be listening live and contemplating looking after the pit lane at Silverstone this weekend. Blur Fiend, listening live from the workshop, listening for your thoughts on the news of Penske possibly running a privately in Cadillac in WEC. I strongly suspect that won't happen as a privateer. He would want a works deal, and that would have to wait until the end of the Jota Cadillac deal, which is going to be a little while away. I think it's a year away. Neil is tuned in, our artisan resident, doing a beautiful Battle of Britain Memorial flight sketch today. Arnash Rob, no AFAs. Looking forward to the team by team from Singapore as well. EFAs for Brody, who's doing his revision to find that one mark, that elusive one mark. Jamie Dwyer, no AFAs tonight. Apologies for last week's absence. The thing's just got on top of me. Jamie, so long as you're all right, mate, that's the main thing, and lovely to have you back this week. Hoping to tune in live, says Sarah Rigby. Not sure how long. I've got a bark like a sea lion and a woody head due to a nasty viral upper respiratory tract infection. Martin's suffering too. Oh dear. Feel well soon.
1: He's not alone, really, because everyone in Owen's house is ill, but that means that he gets to listen in peace. So no apologies from Shropshire. He says he wonders what the collective thinks of the FIA touring car survey. Will it go anywhere? And is the BTCC formula the right formula for touring cars globally? Nathaniel says I should have asked.
0: Shall we talk about that later? We should actually
1: talk about that later. Nathaniel says I should have asked if I could get tonight off. I'll be listening on my bike, delivering legally nondescript pizzas. Matt Endine is listening and loading up ready for Targa Rally at the weekend, and prepping for an important meeting about the new closed road rally in Essex, which will hopefully run next year. Sam Ball is looking forward to tonight's show. He's currently replacing some rather rusted sections of Axle before he shop blasts his Porsche tractor. He's sent lots of photos of that. Brian Fenton sends his apologies. He's late home for work. Although work included drifting in some frankly bonkers vehicles, but he can't say anything about it, of course.
0: No, that's not work. James O'Donnell is listening in live ahead of the weekend visit to Barcelona, where the current weather forecast looks like it might be a tad moist. We'll have full coverage of that, including a split FP3 and qualifying session Saturday morning and Saturday afternoon. It's split between GT and Hypercar. Sean Crockett in Malta trying to ascertain if it's possible to have too much sun, sea and shandy. Let you know if I draw any conclusions, he said. I'll be listening on Friday's flight home. Chris Suku, no EFAs, looking forward to the show following a light evening snack, pottering around the house, looking forward for his stitches per inch ruler. Interesting. Listening live for Doug Amner for the first time in a long while, and I'm glad to hear that Jamie's feeling a lot better. Jamie twice well. Anything more from the WhatsApp?
1: Tom Firth says hello.
0: Hello. Excellent. Right, okay. Do we need to shuffle papers? I think we probably do. Stand by for a packed show at Spectatainment if you want to get in touch with us. Tim Greer, play the news jingle. Let's get cracking.
2: All the latest motorsport news from around the world. Midweek Motorsport.
0: So then, papers have been shuffled. Nick Damon is on the line, which means it's a Formula One story, as our top story, for which we need our Formula One correspondent.
3: Hooray! Yay! Yay! Oh, no, no, that was going horribly wrong. I was trying to do it because of an African beat to it, a bit like Lion King, but in other words, A, it was bad, and B, I'd like to get cancelled. So I've stopped that one straight away. Hurrah!
0: Hurrah, hooray, hooroo. Were you full power there, by the way, or were you full power then, not full power? And then power.
3: No, I was lucky. I was one of the ones who was given full power.
0: Oh,
3: so
0: right.
3: That was okay.
0: Okay.
3: Luckily, because otherwise it would have been.
0: And the reason you were trying to do your Simba Lion King was that Formula One is going back to race in Africa, which is great. So they'll be going to Kyalami, yes. And it'll be just like it was in 1993.
3: No. Kyalami is not the chosen venue. Obviously, the Kyalami is the chosen venue, come a few weeks for its first ever 24-hour race, which is very exciting. Mm-hmm. But for Formula One styly action, we are going to the glorious area of Africa, Rwanda, just outside Kigali, near the yet-to-be-completed Kigali Airport. More of that later. But it won't be the Rwandan Grand Prix. It won't be the Kigali Grand Prix. In a way which they look at us, we are everything. It is the African Grand Prix, starting sometime in the 2030s.
0: Explain to me, and I think I know what the I think I know what the answer will be. So you have a circuit there. You don't have a circuit there, rather.
3: No.
0: You do have a circuit which, all right, it hasn't been used for Formula One for getting on for,
3: 1993,
0: so 30 years, isn't it? 30 plus years. But am I being stupid in saying surely it would be easier and therefore quicker to bring Kyalami up to F1 standards than to build a brand new circuit just off the coast and all of the groundwork and everything else like that needs to be done?
3: John?
0: Okay. What am I missing?
3: John, what are you forgetting about Formula One?
0: Follow the money.
3: There we go. That's right. Rwanda has a big investment plan. It's trying to become a global sporting centre. It had the World Cycling Championships last year. Of course, it hosted the FIA conference, FIA Awards ceremony a couple of years ago.
0: Oh, yes.
3: And they have lots of money. They are doing a massive infrastructure project outside the capital. They're building a new airport. The runway is completed. They need to build the terminals. So that's going to be finished in 2028. This is one of the reasons everything's backburned so much. I mean, it's a minimum of 4 years away. There's no hard and fast date because everyone said they want it finished rather than rushed. The track is designed. It's a Tilke. Tilke are building it, but Alex Wurz has designed it.
0: Has he? Ah, oh,
3: indeed he has. So, apparently it has more elevation than any other track ever, TM. even more than we see at Spa. So, yeah, I mean,
0: that's because Verti designed it. It didn't look like that much elevation change to him, obviously, because he's 6'11" or something.
3: Exactly. For him, it's like 4.5 inches.
0: Yeah, exactly.
3: But no, I mean, interestingly, I think, you know, it's the money. They've got the money to invest. They're prepared to build a new track. They're prepared to build a new, well, they are building a new airport. They're prepared to put all the money in. And that's why. And Kyalami, which obviously would have been a significantly cheaper environment, but obviously, does the South African government have the wherewithal or the desire
0: to do it?
3: No. Does the Rwandan government? Absolutely yes. And as you know, pretty much every single race now outside of Europe is only there because of government backing.
0: So that's where the money's coming from. We know who's been tasked to do the building? Is there anything there
3: That's Tilka. Yeah, Tilka's building it, but it's now Experts right. Design.
0: Okay. And we don't know what construction, you know, it's...
3: We don't know when they're breaking ground. No. We don't know whether they're going to wait to finish the airport first and then move on to the track. They've got 4 years.
0: In fairness, putting a racetrack next to an airport is never a bad idea because you're hardly going to get noise complaints from your neighbours, are you?
3: No. But then, of course, we know who the neighbours are going to be, don't we?
0: Who's that?
3: It's the mountain gorillas.
0: Oh, yes. So, I mean, quite clearly on this programme, we've been promoting African motorsport, FIA African motorsport, for quite some time, the FIA African Rally Championship. And so this really has to be, does it not, the mountain gorilla Formula One Grand Prix?
3: Exactly. It can be nothing else. Yeah. I mean, and they are saying how mountainous it is and how much elevation change does. So sure, at the top of one of the hills, there will be a couple of mountain gorillas.
0: I love it.
3: In fairness, they're probably sitting there going, blooming noise. When I moved in here, it's nothing but fields.
0: Yeah, just jungle around here. Nothing. Just jungle.
3: Could have a
0: lie out on the bough of a tree and scratch myself without being bothered by these screaming V8s that we'll probably have by then.
3: And now the first time you throw some feces, you're in trouble.
0: Yeah, absolutely. On a serious note, this has been talked about for quite some time. The African continent has a lot of power in terms of its voting bloc within the FIA. It's been promised more events. It was promised an F1 event. You mentioned the fact that Rwanda in particular, with its relatively newfound international wealth, has been splashing the cash. It hasn't had a great record in terms of its human rights, its situation with civil wars and stuff like that. Has it come out the other side of that? Is this more sports washing, or is it genuinely an attempt to get the... I mean, it's Visit Rwanda everywhere. They've been on Arsenal's kit.
3: Yeah, it's on the sleeves of Arsenal, yeah. I mean, I think let's be really honest about this. I think they have managed to sort out their internal situations as far as civil wars are concerned. Is it sports washing? A little bit. Is it sports watching as much as some of the other places F1 goes to? No, not at all. You know, I'm sure when they issue the list of the most sports washy races of all, it won't come in the top three. But yeah, obviously, it's if you go to certain countries, they've got certain things that Europeans don't like. I mean, but again, it's hard to say whether what's right, what's wrong. I mean, certainly I would say that there is a little bit of sports washing going on, but I think Rwanda is by far nowhere near the worst offender.
0: Is this an FIA edict, diktat, whatever, or has this come from Liberty, or is it a bit of both?
3: Oh, I think Liberty, if the money's there and they can go to Africa, it's a win-win as far as they're concerned. Yeah. And they haven't got the slightest problems about what governments they deal with. As far as the FIA is concerned, it's great. It's a great coup for them to get a Grand Prix into Africa again, putting it into a continent. So everyone can claim massive PR value at the moment. The question is, obviously, when we're trundling around to 2029, 2030, whether the thing's actually being built or not. Because, yes, there's the will. Yes, there's the money. There's the will and the money now. But as we know, in global politics, things can change very quickly.
0: It also does say something, it must say something, surely, about the status of Formula One, which has some people would say has never been higher. But if you're going to invest a huge amount of money in building a track from scratch, in promoting that, and it's a... I mean, they've given them a 10-year contract when it actually mm-hmm. gets started. The Rwandan government and Visit Rwanda mm-hmm. must feel that they will get a return on that investment in terms of tourism. Visit, you know, a Formula One race gives you 1/24th of the year of Formula One, or 1/26th, or however many races we have by 2030, but of one of the biggest sporting events in the world. It's a bit like the World Cup, almost like the World Cup or a big athletics meeting coming to your country every year, isn't it? In terms of the the payoff in what's the word I'm looking for? Being seen in terms of being seen and putting your message out there.
3: Yeah, I mean, but they, you know, Rwanda is never going to get the Olympics. Rwanda is never going to get the World Cup for various reasons. Nothing to do with Rwanda, to be honest. This is the biggest sporting event that they can attract for worldwide focus. Because let's be honest about it. Yeah, we've all seen the shirts at the Arsenal shirts. But we're going, okay, that's nice. But I don't know anything about Rwanda. They'll have 4 days in the spotlight where people will be taking pictures of the scenery and they'll be showing what it is. And I'm sure they'll say nice things about it. And suddenly it might go on to the list of people of the slightly more adventurous holiday makers. But, you know, that's what goes on.
0: It is a very, very beautiful country. It backs up to, it's East Africa, of course, the Democratic Republic, the Congo, to the west, to the north, Uganda and Kenya. Got a huge amount of, let me have a look at this map, Mama. A huge amount to offer, but no coastline. But where I've seen, there is water next to it. So is that either next to Lake Victoria?
3: That's a lake. Okay. It's a real lake, yes. It's right. not a man-made lake. It's a real lake.
0: Okay.
3: So I mean, it's I'm sure it's a very. I haven't ever been to Rwanda. Obviously, I'm sure it's a very lovely place to go. I mean, it's more in the more temperate parts of Africa. So I'm sure when if and when the track's finally built, everyone have a lovely time. But
0: Burundi,
3: the significant.
0: Yeah, Tanzania to the east, Burundi to the south. So there we go, for those of you who didn't know, go and look it up. They speak English, French, Swahili, and Kinyarwanda. There you go. Not one I know. So get you Rwandan francs ready for some time in the 2030s. Now that that's been announced, Nick, will it go quiet now, or do we expect to see the Circuit of the Americas style? We've built a building. We've got a telephone line.
3: I'm absolutely certain when they finally break around the track and do some stuff, there'll be some PR. But it's going to be quiet now, because I don't think they're breaking ground for at least 18 months. The airport being the main construction project to get sorted out, and then I think once that's done, they'll start the track. I mean, it doesn't take 4 years to build a track, as we know. You can build one very effectively in 18 months, and then we can start in the middle of 28 and slow it finish for 30. So my guess is we're going to hear very little apart from perhaps the occasional PR release that doesn't mean anything until they actually do start digging stuff up in some time at the back end of next year or the beginning of 28.
1: We've got some quotes on this story, John.
0: Yes.
1: Lewis says, "I've always said that we need to have a Grand Prix in Africa. It is, for me, the most important continent, the most beautiful continent. We're on all the other continents, but not that one, and there should be no reason for it."
0: Nick was saying, will Lewis still be there? We don't know.
1: Won't retire until there's a Grand Prix in Africa, didn't he?
0: Oh, really?
1: Yes. Okay, right. Did you not remember that?
3: Seems unlikely, doesn't it?
0: Well, he could do an Alonso myth.
3: He's got one more year as Ferrari contact next year. So we know he's there in 27. I mean, it's up to him, isn't it, really? I mean, whether Ferrari want to pay in the money, whether they've got youngsters they want to put in, whether the drivers are Ferrari's issue. Mm. Yeah, there's a whole other story about the Ferrari drivers. But, I think that it's unlikely he'll be there, but perhaps he'll hang on. I'm sure Alonso will be there at 56, absolutely. But
0: he'll be running his own team there.
3: I don't know.
0: It'll be... Alonso Motor Racing will be AMR F1 at that point. He'll have his own team.
3: I don't I don't think it's Machiavellian, by the way. I mean, obviously it doesn't hurt having the African content as far as the vote at the CFI are concerned, but this is something I think that obviously is required. You know, if you're going to be a global championship in these modern times, then you need to be on as many continents as possible. This, I think, outside of Antarctica completes the set, doesn't it?
0: True enough. Yeah, absolutely right.
1: Max, we want to race in a lot of different places in the world, so I really hope it will happen. I've been to Rwanda once, of course. That was for the FIA Gala, remember?
0: Yeah.
1: But let's wait. I think we're all very excited. George.
0: Yeah.
1: Said, I was
0: George
1: in Africa.
0: George of the Jungle, as we'll have to call him when he goes there, obviously.
1: I was in Africa earlier this year and I really, really loved my time there. Formula One is a worldwide sport. Africa is the only inhabited continent we don't race on, and it's about time we did. And Toto said, it's going to take me a lot to drag me away from you. There's nothing 100 men or more could ever do.
0: Yeah, very good. I see what you did there. Very

0: What was that, 56 stories you and the team posted from Indy last weekend?
1: Yeah, for the 8-hour, the Intercontinental GT Challenge season finale and the season finale for five other SRO America series. It was a busy one, but still trying to catch up on a bit of sleep these last few nights.
0: Where are you headed off to next then? This weekend, amongst other things, is Barcelona WEC. Are you getting one of the boys over here to cover that for you?
1: Yeah, we got two of our other, Stephen Licorice, our European editor, and Jamie Klein, our Asian editor, doing that. So I get a week off, per se, and then my next one will be Monza for a WEC season finale. So, it's just trying to work in all these different rescheduled races and everything. It did add some complexities, but glad to be able to still be covering the last few legs of the WEC for the website, obviously.
0: Yes, absolutely. The it hasn't helped, those changes, of course. Well done on last weekend from all the team. I was sort of keeping up with it from afar on a rare weekend where I wasn't in front of a microphone. Quite a lot happened last weekend because it wasn't only Indianapolis, it was the final and deciding round of the European Le Mans Series, which means that we have five automatic invitations to talk about for Le Mans 2027. Not that that's all the ELMS is about, but clearly that's an important part of it, John.
1: Yeah, absolutely. And then add on the three from the Motul Petit Le Mans, from the end of the IMSA WeatherTech Sports Car Championship season, and we have eight confirmed. So that's basically the majority of them. I think there's only two more to be left from the Asian Le Mans Series class champions.
0: As we're calling it this year, the ACO Winter European Series.
1: I think they've actually walked back that name, believe it or not.
0: Oh, really?
1: They were planning to, and now all of those graphics have disappeared from their social media website thing. So that's why I said Asian Le Mans, but yeah, it is Winter Le Mans European for sure.
0: Certainly. So last weekend, United Autosports confirmed what we knew because their number 22 crew were already assured in finishing the top two even before the weekend. They got the title. Congratulations to Richard Dean and the rest of the team. Championship runners of the Forestier Racing by Panos squad. They were the winners last year. So cream rising to the top again, even though they only finished fourth in Portimao. That was enough for those two to get the invitations and to come first and second in the championship.
1: Yeah, and obviously those are two very strong teams from the ELMS, and quite frankly, they would have gotten entries, I think, without the automatic invites, but this always is a nice, secure feeling for teams like United and Panos, and as we'll get to in the other classes as well, just to know they have a guaranteed spot in the French Endurance Classic, especially with LMP2, because, yeah, they do invite cars into P2, but I think there is a cap, last I remember, it was 15. I don't know if that's changed at all, but there's certainly a lot more requests than actual spaces on the grid in LMP2.
0: And as far as the Pro-Am invitation, that actually went right to the end of the race, right to the last lap. And in fact, it was a track limits penalty, cost the TDS Orica the win, which was, that's bizarre, isn't it?
1: Yeah, but fair play to Algarve Pro Racing, Stuart and Samantha Cox, getting another, this is their second auto invite for Le Mans, and I believe their fourth title of the year. So when you take into account their Asian Le Mans Series success from the previous season, LMP2 in the WeatherTech Championship with CrowdStrike by APR, and now this LMP2 Pro-Am Championship, they might be in a running for one of the spots of teams of the year on our Sports Car 365 end of year awards. So, great stuff there.
0: Yeah, I agree that to do it on a split strategy across effectively, or a split commitment, should I say, across the Atlantic Ocean is pretty impressive. Salex Motorsport, TF Sport, second year in a row for both of those teams, LMP3 and GT3. Crabs, obviously, CLX can't take a P3 to Le Mans.

0: on. So generally speaking, in fact, I think it's actually written in now, they've got to take an LMP2 car, don't they?
1: Yeah, I think that is the case. Yeah. You get to choose between P2 or P2 Pro-Am.
0: Yes, yeah, sorry. Yeah, absolutely. The RA squad, the Race GP squad, overall, Michelin Le Mans Cup LMP3 title, they've taken that with a race to spare. And that was the Ducane 09 with the Toyota engine, of course. And we've still got P2 and GTH Le Mans Series class champions. You mentioned the Jim Truman Award winner from IMSA, George Kurtz, and Ori Fadani, the equivalent of Bob Aitken Award in GT. And Action Express, won the GTP team's title. That's not a given, is it? But it's not always that I've had this discussion before, I think it was you that put me right in the past. That's kind of an entry at large, isn't it? Because if you'd had the Acura winning that, they couldn't have taken that car to Le Mans. So it is a discretionary, but it tends to go, if possible, to the champions in GTP.
1: Correct. We had that situation last year with Porsche Penske winning the team's title and that program not continuing, the 963 not continuing in the WEC. And we sort of waited for a little bit to see, oh, could they put together a program at the last minute, and a WEC program that is. And of course, that didn't happen. And that invite went to Wayne Taylor Racing for this year. So with Action winning it, the championship on merit, I fully believe they will get that entry. I think IMSA made some adjustments in the sporting regs to sort of have some ways of some ways out of certain entries if they're not eligible, like you said with the Acura. So certainly with the Cadillac, an eligible car with Hertz Team Jota coming back with their third year with the program next year, and then has been a 3-year contract, so there's no questions there that Action will be headed to Le Mans. I actually spoke to Gary Nelson, the team manager, about it prior to them clinching the title. They've already been working on it in the background, and they are talking to drivers, actually, because two of their drivers will not be able to do it, with Jack Aitken and IMSA GTP champion Jack Aitken and Earl Bamber. They're both going to be back with Jota. So there could be an interesting I've heard of one very interesting driver that could be part of it. I know there's others vying for it, too, including one Colton Herta, if he ends up staying in Europe next year and does not return to IndyCar, again, that's a bunch of ifs, because IndyCar clashes with Le Mans, I believe, it does.
0: There's a clash.
1: But it's certainly a possibility, and he told me he would 1,000% do Le Mans if he gets the chance. And I said, well, the chance could be next year, you know, given your connections. And I don't think he really actually thought of it initially, but then he sort of hurriedly ended the interview and was looking at his phone. So we'll see what happens there.
0: But, I like that. That's as good a sign as any, is that you've possibly hit some pay dirt when whoever you are decides to stop talking.
1: So yeah, so we'll see what happens there. Again, that's a bunch of ifs as well. But I know of one other driver that is in. That would be a really big story if he's part of that. So
0: I think we talked about it a few weeks ago when the F1 and the IndyCar calendars were firmed up a little bit. It meant that we now know that Lando Norris, should he be selected and should he want to do it, he can certainly jump into the McLaren for Le Mans, because there's no clashes with the early part of the WEC season. He could get quite a lot of driving in, actually. And test day, well, okay, there's an issue with test day for a number of drivers, but if you're platinum, you can do your rookie laps in the first Wednesday session. That's still a rule. It's a bit harder for IndyCar drivers because you've got Detroit happening on the test weekend, but it's not impossible if they want to do it. But as you say, I think there is a full clash now with an IndyCar round in terms of the actual weekend itself. Whilst we're talking about drivers, and while we're talking about top drivers, held this over from last week because I wanted to talk to you about Mike Conway. Mike Conway, recently, within the last week or so, has said he'll retire, and I'm going to quote from the from the press release, from Top Flight Motorsport at the end of the current season. We know from drivers in the past that that doesn't necessarily mean that the race boots are going to be put away in the bottom of the wardrobe and the helmet hung up. He's had a cracking sports car career. 43 years old now, which surprised me, actually. But that's not any more a big age, John, is it?
1: No. When I actually thought about it, I'm like, wow, you know, he's still pretty young. He's only 3 years older than me, and he's retiring. I'm like, okay, maybe that's putting me up in age too. But nonetheless, it's quite interesting to see how Mike has sort of quietly gone about his career in WEC. You know, two WEC drivers titles in the 2019-2020 super season, then 2021, two victories in the 24 Hours of Le Mans 21, and obviously this year. There's so much talent within the Toyota group that, quite frankly, some of the drivers sort of get overlooked at times. You know, you sort of maybe see the closing driver and the move of the race or the pole sitter or whatever, but Mike has been with Toyota. I think he's the second longest tenured driver after Sebastian Buemi. So it's amazing to see what he's been able to do. Obviously, coming after an IndyCar career in the States, and I think he'll definitely be remembered as one of the best drivers in Top Flight sports car racing, having gone through multiple generations of LMP1 to hypercar and various different regulations through as well.
0: He's one of the few drivers who've made that complete run through all the different regulations. A lot of his contemporaries at the end of LMP1H, when LMP1H came in, decided to step away at the end of LMP1H. There was a few people decided to step away. Tell you, talk about feeling old. I remember when he won the British Formula 3 Championship back in 2006, I think it was. That tells you how long I've been around, and I wasn't even really following it that much. But he was, as you say, a rising single-seater star, IndyCar for 5 years, and then he went into sports car. Am I right? Didn't he drive with G-Drive?
1: Yeah. I think that came before Toyota, now thinking of it. You're right.
0: Yeah. And ever since 2015, he's been part of the lineup. So you're talking, you know, 11 seasons, and as you say, he's done a really good job. I hope that we don't lose him totally from the sport. He's got a lot of knowledge. I always enjoy talking to him. I know a lot of people think he's a bit reserved, and I understand why that is. He plays his cards a little bit close to his chest sometimes. I just think that's the way he is. But I always enjoy talking to him. He always tends to have a laugh and a smile with me. We should mention Mark Blundell, by the way, former driver as well, who's been Mike's manager, I think, for the whole of his professional career, certainly for the last couple of decades, who's managed to keep him gainfully employed. Whatever Mike Conway decides to do, I wish him well, and hopefully it doesn't involve cycling, because that didn't go well for him. Of course, it's going to be Kevin Estra that effectively takes over from him next season, John.
1: Yeah, why it's widely been reported, and we believe that will be the case. We don't know when that'll be announced, but it looks like that's the direction Toyota's headed with that.
0: Whilst we're talking about drivers, and indeed the name is mentioned, there's a big milestone coming up this weekend for WEC, one of the WEC drivers. We think the first WEC driver in any of the categories to get into triple figures, a century of WEC starts.
1: Yeah, quite amazing. Conway's, one of his teammates, Sebastian Buemi, will be making his 100th WEC start this weekend in Barcelona. Quite an amazing achievement, considering there's only been, I think, 111 races, something or 110, something like that, because they celebrated their 100th last year at Fuji, so it wasn't too long ago. Obviously, Seb has been a pillar of Toyota's programs from the beginning, and has just as many accolades as Mike, if not a little more even. But that's quite a remarkable feat, and just shows how long this championship has been going on for as well. You know, even, you know, from the 2012 launch or relaunch or whatever you want to call it into a world championship. And Buemi has been a constant. I would have to think he's done it all with Toyota, right? There has been no other team he's driven for in WEC. So that's quite remarkable as well.
0: And from a driver at that level of his career, in that part of his career, two drivers who have immense experience, we've started talking about here in the WEC, to a debutant at the weekend. Stoffel Vandoorne won't be in the Peugeot, which means former CrowdStrike APR, LMP2 driver Alex Quinn will make his debut. This is an interesting move for Alex. He's been trying for this for quite some time.
1: Yeah, he was their test driver, or one of the test drivers this year. He did some laps in the Bahrain rookie test, I believe, last year, and then has been doing some testing with the 9X8 throughout the year. He's a reserve driver. He's been officially signed for the 2027 season, and with that empty seat for the final two races, Peugeot decided to sign him up for the final two rounds of this year. So just coming off of an LMP2 title in IMSA with George Kurtz, Alex will be at the wheel of the number 93 9X8 for both Barcelona and Monza.
0: Adrian David on the radar for Toyota as well for Hypercar.
1: Yeah, there's quite a few drivers that have sort of cycled through Toyota's development ladder, you would say, in terms of looking at what the next future generation could be for Toyota's LMP1 Hypercar program. We were talking about all the reflecting drivers going through the years, and I just immediately said LMP1.
0: Yes, of course.
1: Toyota's Hypercar program. We know Esteban Masan is most likely the next driver in line, should there be a change. We've talked about Ryo Hirakawa potentially going to F1, and I believe that's not really the case anymore, based on some rumors that I've seen on some other websites. But in any case, there will be a time where another Toyota driver will need to be replaced, and it looks like Masan is probably in line there. But Adrian David is appears to be next in line. He's also running with the Akotas ASP team in the Lexus RCF, which will become the GR GT3s in WEC next year, and folks from the Toyota team spoke very highly of him in a recent interview by our Jamie Klein.
0: I don't know what I've been doing on my socials lately, but the algorithm, I'm getting a whole load of Japanese content, which is great. It's Japanese automotive and Japanese motorsport. And just earlier on this week, got a whole load of fabulous pictures and video of the GR GT3 testing again at Fuji, and really getting leaned on, still in the black carbon colours.
1: Yeah, and it actually could debut in the upcoming Super GT race.
0: So, oh, really? So they've brought that forward, having said that, yes, we're going to do it. Oh, it's probably going to be in Europe. Might be at the Nürburgring. We're not.
1: It's gone back and forth so many times, and this was just the case of how the car was going to be launched, too. It went back and forth so many times of when and where and what. And but that car testing in the black carbon fiber livery at Fuji went to Rookie Racing, and that's obviously Toyota-san's program, Maritzo, as he's known as a driver. That could debut as early as the Motegi round of Super GT. That would be on November 7th and 8th. There's also been talks maybe it could be in a Super Taikoo race at the end of the year too. So, or if it's not ready by then. So,
0: when does that
1: it
0: car,
1: all points?
0: Sorry, John. When does that car have to be homologated by to start its international career, if you will?
1: Yeah, that's a really good. That's a really good question, because in general, the FIA has moved up homologations. They used to do them in March or early March and April, and the IMSA, the cars that race in IMSA were always under like a provisional homologation from the FIA. a couple of years ago, they had it in a period of October. I don't know if it's still the case, but I think that would probably reaffirm this if they were to run in Super GT.
0: Yes.
1: I don't know if there's been any cars that have run unhomologated in GT300, for instance.
0: No, so, indeed.
1: Super Taikou, I think, would be more flexible in the debut. But more or less, if this car debuts on Japanese soil, I think that probably is more fitting. No offense to the Nürburgring or Nordschleife or NLS. And stuff, but this is a very Japanese project, so it's definitely pointing in that direction.
0: So just following on that, and this is why I love talking to you and having double stint, because it makes me think in different ways. Is there still the mandate, John, for IMSA that new cars have got to go to the test at Daytona before the end of the year?
1: Yes. That's an interesting one, and there's been some developments potentially. I'm still trying to work it out exactly. IMSA did release a revised timetable for the December test, and it was announced back at the CrowdStrike 24 Hours of Spa that SRO would be involved with IMSA on a BOP test on the final 2 days of that test.
0: Yes.
1: And that was not mentioned in this release sent to teams over the weekend. So I've reached out to SRO, I've reached out to IMSA, and I'm sort of waiting to do my due diligence on this right now. But anyway, technically, yes, any new or updated car would have to make an appearance at the December test. Whether it's going to be a real BOP test or not, we're not yet sure.
0: I wonder if we'll get to the situation when we get to Florida, the middle and end part of January, where the LFA is still there for the first two races of the season.
1: I don't think so. I think the RCF has been retired, at least from IMSA competition.
0: Yes.
1: There has been talks that there's one fewer allocated GRGT3. There was plans to build six of them for this year, and apparently they have had some capacity issues in the build. Ooh. So there's only five, which could put some other programs in jeopardy. I think we were going to see the plan was to see two from Vassar Sullivan, two from Akotas ASP, one for Rookie Racing, and one for KCMG. Now, maybe KCMG might be the odd man out. I don't know. Again, I'm totally speculating on that. But we'll see what happens.
0: So the penultimate round of WEC this weekend, which is how we got onto to all of this talk of Toyota absolutely looking like a Porsche in the way they're bringing their talent through. Are they the new Porsche? That's a good question. At Specutainment, if you want to weigh in on that one, have Toyota become the new Porsche and bringing through their talent on a very different ladder, because often starting in single seaters with the Japanese series, of course, there's a nice think piece for Jamie Klein to do for you.
1: Yeah.
0: Sportscar 365. So that's this weekend. We've got Bruce and Johnny. No, we haven't got Bruce and Johnny because Bruce is with me in Imola. Johnny Palmer leading our WEC coverage this weekend. Chat about something a little bit further ahead, because a couple of preventing announcements that have come through. We've been talking about this replacement 24-hour race, the first round-the-clock race at Kyalami. And this week, back end of last week and this week, they've had a couple of really good announcements. First of all, that they've appointed an event agency, BLS, Brand Launch Solutions, who have a fabulous background in organisation and promotions, including in motorsport as well. They did the BMW M Fest a few years ago, and they've got a good name. I've been talking to some of my rallies in South Africa, and they've heard of them, so that's all good. So that was a good start, but we've also got some entries confirmed already, and some news, believe it or not, of ticket sales without really that much details, John. This looks like, if this momentum could be kept going, Kreventic said they thought this might be a success if they could get somebody local behind it. BLS have done that, so has the circuit themselves. This looks like this could be a roaring success for the Dutch organisers.
1: Yeah, apparently they sold out the main grandstand in less than a day. Wow. So now they're working on building more grandstands or opening more grandstands for ticketed fans. It's quite remarkable because, you know, the entry list is just trickling in right now, and it seems like there's a huge appetite for this event in South Africa, which is great to hear. Obviously, we've had some international endurance races at Kyalami before, but not a 24-hour race, and maybe that's the allure. Maybe it's just, a full continuous around-the-clock in endurance race on the legendary circuit. Would have to go back into the history books. Has there actually been one from any form of racing? No. Okay.
0: No.
1: Right.
0: So. I can't find anything at all. So I think it's fair to say this is the first 24-hour race of any description. Look, if there's been a running race or a cycle race or somebody in pedal-powered go-karts, I may have missed that. But other than that, a couple of Lamborghinis already signed up. ARC Bratislava, we love those guys. Veteran of the Michelin 24-hour series. Miroslav Konopka bringing his team, quite often drives along with his sons, of course. And possibly no surprise that Into Africa Racing are here as well, because he's a South African team.
1: Yeah, and they actually took part in some of the late Intercontinental GT Challenge races at Kyalami as well. So they have local and abroad experience with racing in sports car racing, so that's great to see. Molnar Motorsport is committed with a Type 992.2 Porsche 911 Cup, and I think that'll be its debut in the series, if I'm not mistaken.
0: For that car? Yes, absolutely.
1: Yeah, because the 992 class was for the previous gen this past season.
0: Yes, I hadn't picked that up, John. Good spot that it's a point two.
1: Yeah, yeah. Mm. Yeah, so that'll be really cool to see. We also have Continental Racing by Simpson Motorsport, the most recent winners of the Middle East Trophy in the GT3 AM class. And there's a bunch of other cars, entries that have sort of been coming in like on a daily basis. Just I would recommend just go check in the 24H series Facebook page, and they put a new car out every day, it seems like. So it looks to be that there's a lot of momentum for this race, and it quite frankly it's really exciting and assuring to see, because this is a big move for Curventec to sort of put the 24H Dubai on hold, because that is their benchmark, their centerpiece race for so long, for 20 years. And so, obviously, with the tensions in the Middle East not subsiding, they had to make a decision, and this was the best alternative. And who knows, based on this level of interest, both from the teams and from fans, this could very well turn into maybe a yearly event of its own once we're able to go back to Dubai. Yep. So, I'm definitely looking forward to it.
0: They've been looking for a third venue, haven't they, as well as Abu Dhabi and Dubai, to have that sort of flyaway season. Mm. If this works, maybe this becomes the third venue, whether it's always a 24-hour race or not. That might be open to consideration. It will surprise nobody that Asbest Racing are there. I think they are one of the most participating teams in the last few years. Vought X will be there. Seb Lejeune Racing is there. So these are names that we recognise from the entry lists of recent years and good supporters. As it was explained to me at Barcelona, John, this is a bucket list event for a lot of people, and that's why this place was chosen from a number of different venues. They went out to the teams and to the drivers with a few options. One or two people wanted to go back to America, but once Kyalami was mentioned, I think, you know, so few opportunities for people to go and race there, that particularly at this level and with those type of cars. I've just finish off with a bit of news, a bit of an adjunct to last week's piece that we had from Dan Sayers and Matt Campbell on Ford Racing, because one of the things that we didn't mention in that little piece with the guys last week is the one car is about to become two, that single chassis that's been doing all of the all of the testing thus far, much as McLaren has done, they're about to go testing with two cars and double the amount of data that they're getting, John.
1: Yeah, their next test at Monza will be with two of the LMDH yet-to-be-named cars, which I believe the name is coming soon. It sounded like it was going to be in the next week or so.
0: Yep.
1: That'll be the test will be October 27th to 30th at Monza with two cars. And as we know, two is always better than one. You can have split strategies, different setups, A-B comparisons in a much quicker way. And this is when manufacturers really learn the most in terms of developing the car. So this is a very good step with the Orica chassis LMDH car. Great to see them continuing to put the mileage in Europe. And I can't wait to see it potentially, if we're going to be allowed in a test at Sebring, I believe, in the run-up to the Rolex 24. So that'll be really cool if that happens.
0: Yeah, and I think they talked about doing the, certainly Dan said in the interview last week that we had, Motorland Aragon will be their first proper on-the-track endurance. And that's going to be it. That's a track I've never been to. I've watched motorcycling as well as four-wheel racing there, TCR racing there, and I'd love to go there. I know it's in the middle of nowhere, but I'd really love to go. Circuit of the Americas as well. And then Sebring, Dan said in that interview last week, in that roundtable last week, he said that really is just going to have to be a proving test, because everything will have had to have been declared to the WEC by then. Busy time coming up, even though it's the end of the season. Just before I let you go, John, just a quick thought on what we saw. It's probably unfair to say this at the end of an interview, and we'll maybe get you back on once the dust settles a bit. IMSA season this year, particularly for the WeatherTech, Jack Aitken, the champion, on his own, and a season that had its ups and downs in terms of the entertainment value. It was probably up there in terms of drivers being sensible. Well, that was a bit up and down. But it seemed to me, and funny enough, on RS2M's radio, we're replaying the whole season at the moment. It's going through for the second time. Then we'll replay the Michelin Pilot Challenge as well. And I've been listening to it while I've been busying around. It's been an interesting season, and a season that has entertained and has provided us with some good talking points, at least.
1: Yeah, it was definitely entertaining. I would just say the last few races seemed a little bit too much from the drivers. Mm. And you know, we saw the race control sort of clamp down on things after the Road America race, and things sort of calmed down a little bit. But then Michelin Raceway Road Atlanta, Motul Petit Le Mans, we had more than half of the GTPs crash out. And again, I think IMSA, Bo Barfield, the entire race control team did an excellent job of officiating that race and giving the right penalties, the right warnings, everything. I did not see them. There was no questionable penalties or no penalties. I think they were spot on. But I don't know how to say this, but I think the drivers in general were just out of control. And again, not pointing to one driver, it was just a lot of them. And I sort of felt disappointed. Maybe that's the wrong word, but it was just leading the track.
0: And it wasn't rookie drivers, and
1: that's the thing.
0: Gentleman drivers. It was, you know, it was platinum, or, you know, gold or platinum works, top of the line drivers that were either making mistakes and taking themselves off. We talked about this on last week's show. Almost half of the 10 hours either were in the pit lane under red, that was half an hour of it, of course, or behind the BMW M safety car. But I don't see any other way that they could have handled any of those incidents.
1: No,
0: and some of them were cars going out on their own. Not all of them, but six of the, whatever it was, 16, whatever it was, incidents were caused by top class cars, by far the most. And you've got to say, I think you have to expect more from the experienced top of the line drivers. And I know what you're saying. I know what you're saying about that. And it's not any one driver, although obviously Kevin Estra's been plucked out because of his suspension. That could have been two or three drivers this year.
1: Yeah, absolutely. And I was told by somebody else, oh, there was, it was the heat of the moment going for the championships. Well, the championship was decided when Jack rolled off the grid. So it was, okay, going for the win, yeah. But to have millions of dollars in crash damage for these GTP cars at the end of the race was not a very good sign. So, again, there's a lot to sort of digest and sit on and analyze and everything, you know, until the Daytona comes around again in January. But, yeah, it sort of left me with a little bit of a sour feeling. Mm. Usually Petit ends up in a really high note and you get a lot of adrenaline and looking forward to next year. And then I saw, you know, just sort of watching with colleagues in the press in the media center, and I'm like, this is not right. You know? So again, I don't know what IMSA could do more. To be clear, they've done a great job officiating, but yeah, maybe it was just that end of year situation.
0: Yeah,
1: end of season.
0: I did feel a bit like the end of term. I think I said in a mixed and post race tech, that certainly if it wasn't that on last week's show, I said I didn't feel like I'd commentated on a 10-hour race. I felt like I'd been at six heats, two semi-finals, a C, a B, and an A final, because it felt like they were almost completely different parts of the race, broken up by safety cars. And in fact, I think we barely got an hour as the longest green flag race. But I'm with you. I don't know what race control can do anything more than they did this year. Do they have to start off on a different foot next year? Well, that's a whole different conversation that maybe you and I can start talking about when I see you next, which should be in Italy, down in Monza. Looking forward to that.
1: Yes.
0: One, John.
1: Yeah, absolutely.
0: Have a good quote-unquote week off, because I know there's no week off in terms of stories coming in, and travel well, and I'll see you in Italy.
1: Sounds good. Thanks, John.
2: 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The second run-through of that is coming towards its conclusion, into the final hours of yellow at Petit Le Mans, and at midnight tonight, we will start replaying all of the Michelin Pilot Challenge races back-to-back. That's midnight tonight for back-to-back Pilot Challenge here on IMSA Radio. 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
0: So that
2: we're on RS1. And still to come.
0: And still to come in hour two of this week's programme, which is Series 21, Episode 39. Very quickly, just to prove we're live, visit Rwanda, Aston Villa 3, Fenerbahce 0 at half-time. So on the day that story comes out, everything is good for them, and not so good for one or two other of the British sides. In the football, I'll say no more in case you're staying away from it. Nick Damon returns with his team by team, and he'll be talking about the Singapore Grand Prix. We have some more news, including some more sports car news, some IndyCar news, some news about tomorrow night's Simcast. But we'll kick things off. Although there's no rallies, the series is open. We're going to go north of the border next.
2: Not to our usual north of the border correspondent.
0: To our second north of the border correspondent, coming into his own, because there's a big weekend coming up. Duncan Vincent on the line, and he'll be talking to us to kick off hour two of Midweek Motorsport.
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0: Let's look at a little bit of two-wheeled news now. And you'll remember a few weeks ago here on Midweek Motorsport, we had Duncan Vincent on to talk about British Superbikes. We were just heading into what they call sort of their playoffs situation. It's where things change in terms of the points that are handed out. I'm delighted to say that Duncan has taken some time out of his Wednesday evening to rejoin us here. Hello, Duncan. How are you?
4: I'm good, John. How are you?
0: Aye, canny for a lad, canny for a lad. Brilliant. I know you've been busy recently. Actually, before we start talking about British Superbikes, I want to talk about your epic victory in the night race, the first ever night race at Knock Hill. You and Adam Kindness in the exquisite Honda VTEC powered Mini, which started on the front row, but you were racing some pretty hot stuff. Tell me a little bit about the whole concept of that, because you were involved in the concept and how it came about, and then the race itself.
4: Well, we're very friendly at Knock Hill with a club called the Classic Sports Car Club. David Smitherham is one of the key members of that. And David would come to Knock Hill and do a little bit of Super Lap Scotland. And he kind of, along with Stuart Gray and Knock Hill, had this idea about, let's do something at night, let's see if we can bring the classic racers up and race at night. And as soon as I heard that, I thought, right, I need to be involved in this. I've done enough endurance racing in the pit lane. I want to actually be in the driver's seat for a car. So David said, I'll see if I can sort your drive out, see what we can do. Unfortunately, that didn't come off. And then he said, look, if you can get a car and a teammate, I'll help you out that way. So that's what I did. The two chaps who I kind of shared with, one, Adam Morrison, built the car, owns the car. Adam Kindness was the driver. Now, they're very much involved with Race of Remembrance, ROR. Yeah. They've done that for a long time. So they used that weekend at Knock Hill as a bit of a test for when they go to ROR in November. But it's been 6 years, John, since I've sat in a race car. And it must be, John, 25, 30 years since I've sat in a saloon car that's been front-wheel drive. So it was slightly different. It was also monstrously fast, very fast little car.
0: So this
4: wide
0: is a,
4: track
0: hang
4: mini.
0: On, we've got to say this. This is a 2.4 Honda VTEC engine transplanted into, was it an R56 Mini? And, I mean, what's that, 200 and more horsepower?
4: Well, I think between 250 and 270, depending on what map you can run it on. And that's another confusing thing for me, because I've never been in a race car with so many steering wheels and so many buttons on the steering wheel. I couldn't find the heated windscreen at night when it started to steam up. I was pushing everything on and off. So it was, and there was also in-car radio. That was a new thing for me to deal with as well. But, you know what, John? It's wide track, so it's got big wheels. It looks like a little touring car. It's fabulous. And it was just good fun. I got in it and I was pretty quick straight away. And not much to the annoyance of Adam Kindness, I actually went a little bit faster than he did. So, but it's a team effort, you know. It's not about having the fastest lap time. Obviously, it's a team effort, but
0: Duncan,
4: really wrong. You want to be faster.
0: Duncan, I want to tell you the first rule of sharing a car with somebody: never go faster than the owner. Never, ever.
4: Well, it's okay, because the owner was actually in the pit wall, so he was happy.
0: Okay.
4: I never went faster than Adam Morrison, but I did go faster than Adam Kindness. But, you know, Adam, I let Adam start both races. There was a day race and in a night race. Mm-hmm. And I was a little bit nervous about launching it off the line. I hadn't done that. It was dark. We were on the front row of the grid, and I thought, probably best I do the second phase of the race. Mm-hmm. And that's it. And, yeah, we were racing against KTMs, TSRs, some fairly tasty cars in that CCC championship that they brought up, and it was a really busy track as well, but it was a success. A lot of people came to watch it, and Knock Hill were very happy, and it will probably happen in some way, shape or form, hopefully in 2027.
0: I'm very envious of you. I love driving cars in the dark, front-wheel drive cars as well, have just so much fun. Magnificent overtaking manoeuvre after the safety car restart near the end by you going into Duffer's Dip. Oh, absolutely incredible, mate. You were well up for that, and that's what got you the win. Well done, mate, and welcome back to Four Wheels.
4: Yeah, thanks, John. It was good fun. I got told on the radio, that's the leader ahead of you. We need to jump him at the start or he'll drive away. Mm-hmm. So I thought, right, okay, let's give it a shot. But yeah, no, thank you very much. Good fun. And I've always wanted to race at night. I now realise that, you still can't see a lot. You can't see very much, no matter how many lights you have in the car. But it was, it's so different. And I'm hooked now, definitely hooked.
0: I've said this before, in the night races that I've done, including at Anglesey on two different versions of the Anglesey circuit, that I actually enjoy it because it kind of concentrates the mind. I can only see mm-hmm. the bits I need to concentrate on. And when you don't race yeah. very often, there's far fewer things to distract me. When that's like, it's like the old days of turning the computer resolution down to make the computer go faster when you were on the old games like revs and stuff like that. Jeff Crammond, we salute you. Let's talk about Two Wheels, which is why we've yeah. actually got you on, because we've come through the first couple of rounds of the season ending running at Assen and Donington Park. Assen was mega. And yeah. the top two riders, being Kyle Ride and Scott Redding, pretty much split the points between them fairly evenly in that. In fact, almost exactly evenly. But it was at Donington Park in the third race where things went a bit wrong for Kyle Ride. Now, he still leads the championship handsomely, but Scott Redding's got that light in his eye again.
4: Yeah, at Donington Park, we saw a technical failure for Kyle. It's the first time in, I think, 84 races, I think something, huge number, since that happened. And it effectively has. Kyle had one hand on the championship yeah. almost. He was just doing what he needed to do, getting the right amount of points and just stretching away a little bit. But with the points increasing through the showdown, you know, we now go to 35 points for a race win when we get to Brands Hatch. But at Donington Park, it was very helpful for Scott Redding to pick up a big handful of points and take the kind of lead down a bit. I think we're 53 points, if I'm not mistaken, coming yeah. towards us, something like that. There's three guys that can still win it. Kyle Ride, Scott Redding, Bradley Ray. But it's impressive. It's going to be a weekend that, well, who knows what can happen? Who knows what can happen? It's going to be so interesting that we needed, I don't want to sound bad here because I don't want anybody to have a technical failure, but we needed something just to happen yeah. to spice it up a little bit.
0: Yeah.
4: And for the outside looking in, sports entertainment, we've spoken about this many times, John, that really did help.
0: Well,
4: unfortunately for Nitrous competition, but for somebody's bad luck, somebody always gets yeah. good luck, and that was PBM Hagar Ducati.
0: Bradley Ray basically needs to win all three races at 35 points and have Kyle Ride score nothing to overtake him. So he's mathematically still in it, but if Kyle Ride scores any points in the first round
4: yeah.
0: at Brands Hatch, 16th to 18th of October, so coming up this weekend.
4: But then we have, John, we also have the added little curveball when we get to Brands Hatch is, we're in October now.
0: Aye.
4: It's cold. It's sometimes wet. It's damp. And if you remember, good few years ago, we went into the showdown with two guys with a chance of winning the championship. Was it Shaky Bun and Richie Kiyonari? Keogh, unfortunately, went down on the Build Base BMW on free practice Friday, yeah. BML Bend, done his collarbone. That was it. There's this whole thing that happens when we get to Brands about the weather can affect it.
0: And we've said this before about motor racing, whether it's me and you or me and Nick that's been talking about it at British Superbike level or MotoGP or World Superbike level, is the jeopardy is so much more in motorcycling because mm-hmm. one tiny little mistake, one locked front wheel, you don't even have to be doing 150 mile an hour. In fact, yeah. sometimes the slower corner, lock up a front wheel going into Druids and fall off, put your hand down, break a wrist. I mean, we've got airbags and everything to protect you from the big get-offs nowadays, but it's the daft little things. I mean, we've had riders riding with broken, Ralph Hernandez round with two broken fingers, Aya Gura's been riding with a broken finger in MotoGP extraordinarily, and these guys are built different because their pain thresholds it must be.
4: Yeah.
0: I was talking about it at the weekend with Eve when we were watching MotoGP actually from Indonesia. By the way, what a circuit, got to go there at some stage.
4: Oh, it's good, isn't it?
0: Oh, just
4: a little bit warm for a Scotsman, I'd like to point out,
0: I think, a bit sunny, you might be right. It's like, for those who follow cricket, test cricket particularly, being a top-level motorcycle competitor must be like being a fast bowler because you're never not injured. There's always something. There's always a niggle. There's always an ache or a pain or a you know, something that's mending or something that's just mended. So that's where the jeopardy comes from. But we've got a this is the whole point of this showdown, isn't it? That you ramp up the points to give us a proper head-to-head at the end of the season. And effectively, that's what we've got between Scott Redding on the Heger PBM racing team bike and Kyle Wright.
4: Yeah, and that's exactly it. It stops the championship being won mid-August, like Leon Cammier did 1 year. It takes it to the end, and it gives the BSB, its spiritual home, Brands Hatch, a great finale for the year. And, you know, a lot rides on it. There's a good pun. A lot does ride on it this coming weekend. Back to what you just mentioned there. You know, the weather can play a curveball. It's these slow incidents that can catch people out. Donington Park, the RNG Motor 4 British Cup, free practice on the Friday. Young Clayton Edmonds leaves his pit box, rides across the apron and accelerates, touches just a little damp bit of painted on the, and down he goes and breaks a collarbone in the pit lane, doing all of 15 miles per hour. And that's the type of thing that you have to watch out for. And that's the, you know, like you say, airbags protect these guys when they're flying through the air doing 120, 130 plus miles an hour, but it's these very slow, sudden stops into the ground.
0: Yeah.
4: So that's, you know, leaving your pit boxes can be tricky at this time of year.
0: If you had to bet, and again, as we said last time, it is Kyle Wright to lose. Now, Kyle being Kyle, is he going to ride conservatively and for the championship? He'll have done the mathematics. He needs something like 20 odd points between the three races. Mathematically, he could win it. He could win it in the first race if he is on the podium.
4: Well, Kyle's been here twice before. You know, the first time was a big stress. The second time was difficult. The third time, he doesn't look ever stressed now. He doesn't look like he's riding tight or tense, even when he needs to or can be clever about it. Kyle wants to win from the front, wants to win a championship by winning a race. Do I think that he'll just ride around in fifth, sixth place? Well, maybe he might. He did that last year, but again, we had very tricky weather conditions, John, when he wrapped it up. It was that half damp, half wet. You know, you're out there on wet tyres, but it's not fully wet. It's a big ask for Scott Redding, but Kyle's clever. He and Shannon Etheridge, his crew chief, know what needs to be done. The team will talk internally with Tommy Hill, who's also been there, and that's a huge thing that helps along, isn't it? When you've got somebody like that in your corner, you know, The helmet may have been stickered up a couple of weeks ago, but that's forgotten about. It's all about using the rider and using the tools around them, not just the bike, but the people inside that team.
0: Yeah, I think you've made a couple of good points there. I think the experience that Kyle Wright's got and the experience within his team will temper the enthusiasm a bit. The problem about riding...
4: Did I dodge the question well, actually?
0: I thought you did very well. The problem about riding for a result is sometimes you end up in places and battling alongside people that you don't normally battle with, and that can be dangerous. And again, this is motorcycle racing, and somebody else could have a silly accident that takes you out. I mean, in some ways, for everybody else who's involved, and particularly Scott Redding, as I say, it's very difficult for anybody else. But Scott Redding, he knows what he's got to do. He's got to get out front. He's got to qualify well. He's got to get out front, and he's got to take those 35 points for the win as many times as he can. Doesn't necessarily do all three, but if he wins the first two and there's any kind of issue for Kyle, my goodness me, what a third race we could have as a decider.
4: Well, exactly. If anything happens, I mean, it happened at Donington, you know, an electrical issue. Nothing worse, John. I mean, nothing worse than the dreaded electrical issue. And it was, and there wasn't a cloud of smoke. The bike just kind of stopped. But then it restarted, and then he obviously had to get off the track anyway. So you're right. You know, the mechanical gods, the electronic gods, who knows what will happen? The good thing about it is we go there with two of the finest superbike riders in the world on equal machinery as well. So there's not a machinery advantage here. They're both going head to head on Ducatis, effectively, the two guys, and they've both got really good teams behind them. It's set up for a grandstand finish.
0: Yeah.
4: It really is.
0: I'm loving the sound of it. If you can get down there to Brands Hatch, it's worth it. If you live in the south of England, Brands Hatch is not that far away. If you live further north, of course, it is a bit of a trek, but it's an absolute worthwhile to go and see motorcycles there on the full circuit, of course. They always run on the full circuit, which I love. I've been very fortunate enough to race an old RS31 Capri around there many years. Oh, mate, that circuit is just, I love it. I love the flow of it. I love everything about it. And on a bike, I love watching bikes around there, because the planning, the scheming, there are places to overtake. There are places where the strengths and weaknesses of different manufacturers show. And it means that there's a it almost races well, basically, is what I'm saying.
4: And there's also areas in Brands Hatch that are still under the trees.
0: Yes.
4: That dry differently from other areas. The kidney bean section, as they call it, the Indy circuit, dries quickly. You go up into the Grand Prix loop. Hang on. You know, first of all, you go down towards Hawthorns, where they're pulling almost 170 miles per hour. Mm-hmm. And then they get the big compression at the bottom, and they try and get back up and into the apex there. But then you've got the trees through Stirling's Dingle Dell area before that. It's brilliant. And back to what you said about Kyle, does he need to stroke it round? Will he want to do that? Will he put himself in an area, though, where you're riding with guys that you don't want to be riding with? You're also racing against guys who need to prove a point. You don't want to get caught up in somebody else's issue, put it that way. So, not a betting man. I'm going to go there with my binoculars and my headset, and I'm going to love every second of it that happens. And like you say, John, if people can make it there, it is the place to be this coming weekend.
0: And if you haven't got TNT or you're not in the UK, then don't forget to get this Kawasaki British Superbike Radio, which is, you'll hear the dulcet tones of Mr. Vincent. I can't let you go without mentioning the last couple of events up at Knock Hill. So if you're at the other end of the country, 18th of October is Rallycross, BTRDA Rallycross. Brilliant time of the year to go up there. It's a great rallycross circuit. I really miss the rallycross that I used to go to at Croft back down through the years. And then, of course, on the 7th of November, it's the fireworks spectacular. And the word spectacular there is used absolutely correctly, Duncan, because it's always brilliant.
4: It is. And it's not just fireworks. It's a show from basically 2 o'clock until 6 o'clock, where you put track action on around the Trioval. We're going to have many motors on display. The kids, we have the Scottish Legends cars that they're going round. We have some stock cars coming up. We have all sorts of fun activities down there. And there's also going to be a drone display to complement the fireworks this year. Because remember Le Mans, John? Where they're all going now. And the fireworks and drone display, just as I went onto my sleep shift, that's what I remember, fireworks. But that's what it's all about. It's not just fireworks, it's the drones. It's catering for the kids, face painting, marshmallow toasting, you name it, fun rides. It is a spectacular event. And yes, it's the 7th of November. Yes, it's Knock Hill. It does get chilly. But there's no such thing as bad weather. There's just wrong clothes. That's what you've got to remember. Just wrap up warm.
0: But I think fireworks night, Guy Fawkes night, should be chilly. You should be wrapped up. You should have a cup of something hot in your hand. And that, to me, that's part of it. Any chance of a lap of honour from the Mini with you and Adam?
4: I would love to. I could do that. That would be fun, wouldn't it? I think I'll be on the microphone most of the day, but I do try and get my hips into something, whether it's a Legend or whether it's one of these cars that's going in the Trioval, because I'm a huge fan of NASCAR, and anything that goes round one way for me, an oval, I like that, you know, so that's next on my list.
0: Duncan, thanks very much for keeping us up to date with everything and all the hard work you do, not just with British Superbikes, but also up there at Knock Hill, and pass on our best to Gillian and the rest of the team, won't you?
4: Well do, John, well do. Thank you very much.
0: Duncan Vincent with us here on Midweek Motorsport, and we'll have him on to talk about the full season once it has been resolved at Brands Hatch. Midweek Motorsport, Tim Gray, up in London. Where would you like to go next?
2: Well, Duncan was saying how much he loves NASCAR. We'll have a little bit of NASCAR later on, but he also mentioned that 2006 Superbike finale between Shaky and Keo. And actually, I want to talk about Shane Byrne. Because what did he win 29 years ago this month, John?
0: He won Sports Personality of the Year?
2: No, just before anyone knew who he was.
0: All right. I have no clue.
2: He won the Lord of Lydon.
0: Did he? Rallycross?
2: No, bikes.
0: Oh, on bikes at Lydon?
2: Yes.
0: Wow. Wow. On what?
2: I don't know. But it's celebrating its 60th anniversary this year. And next weekend, they're bringing back a selection of previous winners, stretching back as far as the 70s, including Shaky, who will do a series of talks and autograph sessions, but probably won't get on a bike because of his injuries, in order to celebrate that.
0: How brilliant. I love Lydon. That's another one that's quite a long way to go. You can't go much further down. Yes. Yeah, you can't go much further without getting your feet wet at Lydon. But it's a nice drive down there. I've been there a few times for Rallycross. Rallycross there once.
2: As part of the celebrations, there'll also be a 3-hour endurance racing for teams of 2 to 4 riders on 600 and 1,000cc machines.

0: wheels.
1: Right.
0: And you just talked about superbikes with Duncan. You didn't mention that next year Kawasaki are returning.
1: Yeah, well, that is true, yes. They already sponsored British Superbike Radio. Kawasaki coming back to British Superbikes,
0: yes,
1: is what you're talking about. Yeah.
0: Correct.
1: It's interesting at a time when they haven't been massively successful in World Superbikes for a while, although, of course, their engines are powering the Bimota World Superbikes. Mm. Again, they haven't necessarily been right up amongst it either recently.
0: A one-rider team by the look of it, but they might move to two, and it is works-supported rather than fully works.
1: Well, it's Garrett Gerloff, the American who is the best of the Kawasaki works team, but Alex Pisani actually was I think, on better finishes. Sorry, Alex Lowe's, got the best Bimota by Kawasaki result at the weekend in the top five, which I could talk about if you would like.
0: I was going to talk about MotoGP first, but you could talk about World Superbikes first.
1: Well, we're sort of still in the Superbike thing. Nicola Bulliger, of course, as the championship is won, he carried on in the first race with his winning streak. Decent battle between the two Aruba Ducati drivers, Nicola Corona in second place, and who was third now? It was Alberto Sura, who was in third position, with Miguel Oliveira just missing out on a podium in Portugal in front of his home crowd. In the Super Bowl race, it was Nicola Bulliger ahead of Vico Lacona and Alberto Sura from Miguel Oliveira. So exactly the same in the Super Bowl race. And in race two, I'm not just replaying this, but really it was exactly the same. The 11 from the 7 from the 67. But Yari Montella got up into fourth position ahead of Alex Bazzani. In terms of the championship, well, we know it's all over for the major positions. The only real interest now is the battle for fourth between the Lowe's twins. And it's Alex who leads his brother at the moment by 12 points on the Bimota from the Elfmark VDS team. But the two Aruba teammates well ahead of Yari Montella for Barney Spark. And they go to, where are they this weekend? They're at Circuit Simoncelli?
0: Yes, Mark Simoncelli.
1: This weekend. MotoGP have a weekend off this weekend because it's their final run down to
0: Phillip Island.
1: It's the Pirelli Spanish round for superbikes. My apologies. It's the Angel Nieto Jerez race this weekend for World Superbikes. MotoGP have a weekend off before they go for their final time to Phillip Island. They were at the very, very lovely Lombok circuit with that fabulous seaside view. They did a lot of drone shots at the weekend. Incredible. The sprint race was slightly spoiled by two of the front runners taking each other out, and that put Marco Bezzecchi in. Fabrizio Di and Giantoni went up the inside and took down Bezzecchi and Raul Fernandez. And Raul was on pole position, broke a couple of fingers, as I was talking to Duncan about, but he carried on racing over the weekend. That left Bezzecchi in a bit of an awkward situation because he really needed a pile of points at the weekend to keep his dim championship hopes alive. However, in the second race, in the sprint, it was Marc Márquez, who never scores any points or points.

0: podiums at this track from Ayagura for Trackhouse, who were running in fabulous Gulf colours. And Giantonio recovered on the VR46 machine to third place. Jorge Martin, who came into the weekend leading on his Prilla, was down in fourth position, which meant Marc Márquez took the lead overnight of the championship. So going to the main race on Sunday, it was all eyes on Martin and Márquez. Longer race for Márquez, coming back to back with very coming back to back with the previous weekend. He's still not properly fit. Incredible. Bez won. Bezzecchi won for Aprilia from Raul Fernandez. Brilliant in second place, fighting through the pain. Jorge Martin, an important third position, picking up 16 points ahead of Ayagura and Pedro Acosta for the top five. You will notice I've not mentioned Marc Márquez. He was down in fifth position ahead of his brother. So in terms of the championship, this is at this stage of the season, this is 17 rounds in the books, and this is a record-equalling 2-point gap, as the smallest gap we've ever had at this part of the season. You go back to 2022, it was Fabio Quartararo and Frankie Bagnaia. So the Yamaha and the Ducati drivers, who were just 2 points at the end of the tie round, round 17, back in 22, as I say. And they basically traded the lead till the final round at, that year was at Valencia. And Bagnaia came, he won the first of his two MotoGP championships. So 2 points between them as, I say they go for the final time. And half your luck to anybody who's going to be there. Australia coming up on the 22nd to the 25th, last time at Phillip Island. Then Malaysia, then maybe Qatar. They still have that on the standings. Portugal and then Valencia. So still a bit of racing to go for MotoGP before we crown the champion. That's our two-wheel news, Tim.
1: I learnt lots of very interesting things about Lombok this week.
0: Which things like?
1: About how the fauna is closer to that of Australia than that of the rest of Malaysia.
0: And do we know why that is? Was it once?
1: It's all down to the ice age and tectonic plates and things like that.
0: To prove we are live, it's now 5-0 to visit Rwanda.
1: Excellent. Question.
0: Yes.
1: What do the following people have in common?
0: Right, okay.
1: The winner of Best Supporting Actor at the 2021 Oscars.
0: Right, who was that?
1: The winner of Best Newcomer at the 2009 Edinburgh Comedy Awards.
0: Mm-hmm.
1: The runner-up of BBC Sports Personality of the Year for 2023.
0: Mm-hmm.
1: And the Best Dressed Star at the 2019 People's Choice Awards.
0: Not a clue. Are they all the same person? Is it all
1: they're
0: Daniel
1: not the
0: Kaluuya?
1: Same person. No, they're very much not the same person.
0: 2021 Oscars was Judas and the Black Messiah supporting actor Daniel Kaluuya.
1: It was, yes.
0: So why? What would he have in common with those other people, other actors, presumably?
1: Well, the runner-up in the 2023 BBC Sports Personality of the Year is not an actor, it's Stuart Broad.
0: Where's Stuart Broad from? He's from... from Lancashire?
1: Anything to do with that? The Edinburgh Best Newcomer was Jack Whitehall.
0: Right.
1: And the 2019 Best Dressed Star is Maya Jama, who's from Sweden.
0: They're all going... They're all Formula One fans. Brody's a Formula One fan. I've seen him at Formula One races before. Jack has done Formula One presenting, so he would claim to be a Formula One presenter, My Pajamas, or whatever you said. What did you say her name was?
1: Maya Jama.
0: She's interested in Formula One as well. But so they're all going to be at the next Formula One race on the grid?
1: No. They are all investors in a company called Seat Unique, which this week has got a new investor called Lando Norris. As part
0: Seat
1: of
0: Seat Unique.
1: Yes, it's a corporate hospitality for sporting events company.
0: Right. Okay.
1: So they've just raised another £20 million.
0: Wow. From Lando.
1: Lando and some other people, including Ben Stokes and Harry Kane.
0: Well, good for them. Their portfolio.
1: Congratulations to Tim DeVos.
0: Right.
1: He has won not one, but two championships this year.
0: Mm-hmm.
1: He won the 2026 NASCAR Local Racing Series, powered by O'Reilly Auto Parts, National Championship Division 3. Mm-hmm. And also the Midwest Regional title. He won 12 of his 21 starts at Berlin Raceway, which is about 10 miles west of Grand Rapids, Michigan.
0: Right.
1: What is remarkable about Tim is that he's 70.
0: Oh, good for him. Good for him.
1: Yes. He last won the title in 2020, or last won a title in 2022. Next year, he's considering defending his title, but also wants to do some super late models and some more outlaws as well.
0: Brilliant.
1: So keeping himself busy. And that means it shouldn't be too much of a struggle for someone who's only 64 to take part in an ARCA race next year.
0: Okay, and who's that going to be?
1: That'll be Tom Cruise.
0: Oh, really?
1: He wants to be as authentic as possible in the new Days of Thunder sequel. Mm-hmm. And has asked NASCAR if he could take part in an ARCA race. And they've said it's not out of the question.
0: Really?
1: Yes.
0: There are a lot of
1: relatively old people in ARCA. I mean, the oldest this season was 62, but three of the top 10 in points at the moment are over 50.
0: Right. I know somebody who has done some driver training for a variety of actors.
1: Mm-hmm.
0: And Cruise is actually a pretty good driver. He's a very good pilot, of course, and has a P-51 Mustang, among other things. But in the sequel, in the Maverick movie, that at the end, that is Tom flying his own plane. He is a pretty decent driver and does quite a lot of his own stunts. He's not going to run the front, but he'll have a good run.
1: Indeed. If you remember, for the original movie, you did test Hendrick's cup car.
0: I had forgotten that.
1: It was about 20 miles an hour off the pace.
0: Yeah, well, they're not the easiest things to drive, as I found out many years ago at Las Vegas Motor Speedway. Anyway, moving on.
1: I'm just trying to think. I'm sure there was something else. We were going to talk about the FIA touring car survey, weren't we?
0: Oh, yes. Have you seen it?
1: I have. In fact, while you were doing double stints, I had a go at it.
0: And?
1: I mean, the questions are pretty bland and obvious, really.
0: Been a lot of chat about it on the WhatsApp group.
1: There have. So, initially they're asking some demographic questions, your age, your location, your gender, what are your motorsport interests, how long have you been supporting touring cars, which touring cars do you support? But then it goes into a lot more detail. So there's questions about do touring cars have to have four doors, or could would you accept a touring car championship which allowed two-door cars into it? Do you want four-wheel drive, rear-wheel drive, front-wheel drive, or a mixture of options? Do you want the cars to be based on production cars or silhouettes? How closely should they resemble road cars? Should they have aggressive body work? What powertrain do you want? Should the races be in emerging markets or existing fan bases? It looks like they want to start another world championship.
0: World touring car, yeah. Another world touring car championship. We had a similar discussion about what is a GT car when BMW brought 3 Series, variants of the M3, in, even when they were a two-door car. It had that thing, is a BMW M3, even if it only has two doors and it's a coupe, is it a GT car or is it a touring car? And it's a long-held and a decent discussion. The current regulations say it has to be four or five doors.
1: Yes.
0: And of course we did have that oddity with the Hyundai coupe, which had one door on the driver's side, two doors on the passenger side, and a hatchback. So it was a four door effectively, but not how you would normally have it. Front or rear wheel drive, I don't know. I used to like having the variety, but it's down through the years, it's proved very difficult to B or P them.
1: Let's move away from that for now then, and I'll bring back Nick Damon, because it's time for Team by Team from Singapore.
2: And now it's time for Team by Team from the Singapore Grand Prix, which was being held, in Singapore. And first off, and no surprise to anybody, it's Cadillac. Another difficult weekend, no real pace, a couple of seconds off anything, really. Got involved in various accidents. They broke most of their front wings. They each only had one left between both of them by the time the final came around. They crunched them against the walls. They had been crunched into, and Perez was a bit better than Bottas, but again, this is kind of a treading water season. You hope Cadillac are learning, and it does seem, in fairness, and the operational problems from earlier in the season have gone away a bit, and they are getting a bit better as a team, and that's going to count more next year, and hopefully they can build a car that's a little bit closer to the rest of the grid. Next up, it's going to be... Oh, it's Aston Martin, isn't it? After that brief sojourn high up the rankings in Malaysia, in Bahrain being Malaysia, back down to next to last. Lance Stroll had no end of problems, not just being Lance Stroll, but also with the car brakes, clutch, retired from one race, got crashed out of the sprint. Fernando Alonso couldn't work his miracles, unfortunately, and the car, I think he got 16th. I think he finished it, though, got 16th. But once again, Aston Martin, that nosebleed just a week ago, back to where they normally are, in 10th, and also back to where they normally are, actually back to where they've been on several occasions. It's Williams. Williams must be disappointed at the big upgrade they bought in Baku and the reduction of about 15 kilograms in weight, which is supposed to be a free 10th and a half for them, has resulted in absolutely nothing as far as performance is concerned. Occasional bright spots, occasional good qualifying, occasional good starts, but the actual pace of the car is such now that they're just drifting back down. Scoring any points is going to take a miracle, or some more crashes, or an event like the sprint where everyone breaks down. Albon had an accident in the sprint, which meant that his car didn't feel right for the main race. He used to qualify for the main race. Carlos Sainz didn't hit anybody. What else can we say? Carlos Sainz did not hit anybody. Well done, Carlos. But that's really all you can say about Williams, to be honest. In eighth, or the fourth team, the way we're doing it in the team by team, was Haas. And pretty much that is the order they are now. They are the eighth best team. Much of Williams are the ninth best team, and Aston the 10th best team, and Cadillac the 11th best team. They had a moment in the sun, and that was the sprint race when there were so many retirements, and of course the McLarens hit each other, that Ollie Burr managed to score 3 points for the sixth place, which is the first sort of points haul of any great note for several races. Once in the main race itself, Behrmann looked very, very feisty, good racing, going past people, but the basic pace of the Haas machine meant that he was effectively slowly going to drop down the field, and only potential retirement might push him back up again. He did beat Ocon this weekend. It was very much a Behrman Beth knock-on. In fairness, Behrman has seemed to, after the start of the season, he was definitely better than Esteban, and a bit in the middle when Esteban was sort of being sacked or not being sacked, so he's fighting for his job. Esteban seemed to kind of gain a bit of momentum, but in the last few races, we've been back to Ollie being the better of the Haas races. But in this now quite stable bottom part of the teams, it does seem that Haas are that eighth best team, and therefore their chances of getting points is slimmer and slimmer. There's lack of randomness now in the field is one of the problems. I think the race this weekend was really quite dull, and it's not just the front, it's not just the lack of overtaking, but also the lack of big stories. That big story we had last week of Alonso lucking out because of the track surface, but we're back to a track that's pretty normal, and therefore normal things happen. That means that Haas may have a couple of moments in the sun like Williams, and they just sink back to where they would normally be. Difficult weekend for Alpine. In the sprint, there are points down to eighth, and Pierre Gasly came ninth. And in the main race, there are points down to 10th, and Pierre Gasly came 11th. So yeah, pointless. It was also pointless for Franco Pinto, who retired from both races with technical issues, electrical, I believe, in the sprint, and then a gearbox issue in the main race. So Alpine fell further and further behind Racing Bulls, because of a hatful of points thanks to Liam Lawson during the course of the weekend. And they are now, I think, about 37 points behind, and the chance of them catching up the Racing Bulls is virtually zero. So they are fighting for sixth place, which they're pretty much solidly in. But yeah, disappointing the last few races for Alpine. The upgraded board a few races ago seemed to be pushing back forward again, but this particular run, this triple header, hasn't really brought them any joy. And they are now probably again, and like so many of the teams now, so focused on next year and just hoping these next six races to come and go with as little damage as possible. Watching Audi over the weekend, one of the most striking things I thought was going to happen to this weekend was that it's kind of a very lovely light blue colour scheme had. I thought it suited it much more than the plain Jane Silver theme running with it. But what actually happened was that Nico Hülkenberg scored points in both races. He scored a couple of points in the sprint and 4 points in the main race. But he also scored it without really ever seeming to be particularly involved in anything. I think it was good strategy. I think also the concentration was up above. The sprint points were helped, of course, by the coming together of the two McLarens. But in the main race, you know, he found the performance to actually get past several of the cars he needed to. He stayed ahead of George Russell on his come back from the back, so he managed to pick up those points there. And in many ways, it was pretty very obvious what happened, why suddenly you had that little bit extra pace. I think it's experience, it's worldly wise. So Gabriel Bortoleto was this time very much the second best Audi driver. They've been swapping around a lot during the course of the season. Gabby slightly off Hülkenberg's pace and certainly off Hülkenberg's delivery. But Audi really, I think, one of the teams that perhaps whilst they would like to say, okay, fine, we've got a couple of points, but we'll forget about the rest of it. They need to carry on developing. They've got so many unknowns. They've got an engine that needs to be developed. They're going to look at a different concept for next year, or certainly a heavily revised concept. They still need to work on all elements of the car as well, because they need to make a big jump. They need to be up with at least the Racing Bulls next season, and that's going to take improvements in every element of the car and engine. And of course, Audi are responsible for every element of their car and their engine. Racing Bulls had another good weekend, thanks to another good weekend from Liam Lawson. Lawson driving really, really well. Maximised the points available in the sprint, and then maximised the points available in the main race as well. I think he got 9 or 10 in total. And this is giving them an ongoing headache in that Liam's improved form and consistently improved form is in stark contrast to what he's achieved previously, and also kind of in stark contrast to the three races where he's subbed at Red Bull. So his adaptability is very questionable, but certainly when he's in the car he's comfortable with, he's putting in fantastic performances. Last three or four races, definitely better than Arvid Lindblad. Lindblad, of course, in a learning season. But the fact is that Racing Bulls is not a normal team. Any normal team would sign Liam up. Yep, Liam, you're in for the next year. You're doing a great job in midfield. You're maximising midfield points. Racing Bulls aren't that team. Racing Bulls are there to supply drivers to Red Bull for the future. And it's obvious that Liam isn't going to be that driver. We have Nicolas Solov, the there or thereabouts F2 champion, waiting in the wings and hoping to get a role within Racing Bulls. And that's what Racing Bulls has traditionally been for. But does it need to be a feeder? The Red Bull team, of course, now has a very stable lineup. It's got Max Verstappen now 4 or 5 years. Hajar seems to be doing all right, and certainly to get another, I would think, 2 or 3 years. So do you need to be a stepping stone? Can they sell Liam to someone else? They want to have Liam. It's a difficult situation. I feel quite sorry for Liam from very difficult years. He's finally putting in the performance, but his job actually seems even more likely to be lost. But that's the wonderful, wacky world, the vicious and wacky world of Formula One. McLaren were the fourth best team this weekend on pace, so they looked a little bit better in qualifying the race, and certainly in execution, not because they had made bad pit stops, because two of their drivers hit each other going into the penultimate or last lap of the sprint race. Lando Norris initially went, hey, stop me, I'm nothing, no, man, and then literally kind of claimed responsibility for it. To me, it was a little bit over-optimistic, and he went up the curb, and Piastri could have let him perhaps have a bit of space, but I don't think it's in Piastri's mind at the moment. And they came together, spun round, and the unlucky Australian was the person who lost out more. Norris managed to get to the end and get a point, but it was messy and unnecessary and going to cause repercussions. In the main race, they were never near each other, so it was fine. Lando a little bit faster than Piastri. Piastri got Lewis on the last lap because of Lewis's ridiculous strategy. Lando lost out. As well as getting past Lewis, he lost out because he didn't get past him, or trying to get past him, let Antonelli through for the bottom step of the podium. But a bit of a weekend where they were there, thereabouts, McLaren, but the only talking point was the fact that two of them managed to have a crash. So the key talking point of Mercedes weekend was the fact they were going to back-to-back the old aero package with the new aero package. George running the old and starting at the back for the main race, but able to race as normal in the sprint race. And Kimi with the new package, which we were told at the end of Friday has got a very narrow window. They think the performance is there. George looked more comfortable. He was towards the front of the sprint. He was actually right at the front when the race started and fell off in a move reminiscent of what happened to Max Verstappen in Zandvoort, where you just give it too much on a corner too early and you go spearing into the wall. So it can happen to anybody, but not what George needs with his current, I suppose, lowering, reducing value or worth all the time to Mercedes. But in the main race, George took that very difficult car and hobbled it through the field. I think he'd be probably disappointed. I know it's very hard to overtake at Singapore, but I think he'd be disappointed with only getting through to where he did. I mean, it wasn't really a great performance. You'd expect him to get to seventh, and I think he ended up ninth, and it's just not what should have happened. But, you know, he didn't make any mistakes and brought the car back in one piece. Antonelli, absolutely what Antonelli's been doing for weeks and weeks and weeks. The car looked a bit better. He seemed to get the car more into the window with the new package for the race. And Antonelli drove particularly well. He was, again, very, very quiet, just happily following round Lando Norris, and he wasn't bothered about, you know, really pushing too much. He got behind Lewis at one point, wasn't bothered at that point in the first part of the race. But when opportunity presented itself, which was Norris and Lewis having a battle as Lewis's tyres faded, he just snapped through, took it, and bang, he was into third place. And that was a great performance for Antonelli. Once again, the one sort of weakness that he's going to need to clear up as he goes through his career, it's his second year, let's be honest about this, he's going to be world champion. The one thing he needs to clean up, it has to be said, is this track limit situation. He's constantly on the edge of track limits problems. In fact, this time he should have, by all rights, have had a track limits penalty, but the team managed to argue that one of them was not an incorrect award because it had mitigating circumstances. But the point about it was, in the end, on a race where he wasn't very comfortable and the car wasn't going brilliantly, he still came third, and that is why Kimi Antonelli will be Italy's first world championship in the 50s. Once again, a strategy misstep for Ferrari, ruin someone's race, would be the headline you would normally write if it wasn't for the fact that the driver himself took responsibility for the strategy misstep. So in the main race, Lewis missed the virtual safety car chance, or didn't take the virtual safety car chance to change his tyres the second time. We don't really know. It's even grey as we go on. They're kind of fluffing over what actually happened. Anyway, there's a mistake. They then decided to go to the end, which was ridiculous as well, because of two or three laps later, it was obvious it wasn't working by the pace that Leclerc had on him, and he fell down the field to sixth. None of this, of course, actually really matters. And it's because Lewis isn't going to win the world championship. Ferrari aren't going to win the constructors' championship. So losing 4 or 5 points is not very important. And if they've learned something, or they've learned something about communication, or they've learned where the communication is wrong by this event, then it's a plus point. The fact that Lewis is going to be very disappointed with walking away with what he did for the weekend, because he looks so quick. I mean, I think in both qualifying sessions, he looked the quickest. He just seemed to be slightly overdriving the car, or perhaps he was driving beyond the car's ability because he was trying to be so quick. Leclerc, who looked behind Lewis, ended up putting in a much better performance overall as far as points concerned, and also in the race, was he coming in second, a distant second. I know the time might not say that, but he was a distant second, really, on pace. The car, Ferrari itself, obviously a little bit heavier on the tyres. And yeah, but the second place is a good result for Leclerc. He's got one up over on Hamilton on a number of levels here, but both of them do seem very evenly matched. And that is a bit of a surprise, because I think most people thought that this year would continue to be one where Charles would be better than Lewis, and Lewis, you know, as his star wanes, and obviously he's not quite his peak of his powers. We kind of thought we'd get, you know, a few weekends where they would stir the old monster, but it does seem to be very much that they are nip and tuck, and even within the weekend, it's kind of one session to one session to the other, which I suppose is good for Ferrari in a way, but Ferrari need to provide them with a car where that nip and tuck actually results in wins rather than podiums. But again, podiums are a bit in places, and for a Ferrari, every point they score is one less nasty article in Corriere della Sport. So we come to our winner, and it was Max Verstappen again. And there's not much to say about it. It was just a great weekend by Max. He just was at one with the car. They managed to get it set up in the right window. In both races, he started from pole. Perhaps that was down to errors by others, but he started on pole. They drove away. He had a better tyre life. He was a little bit quicker. He was never worried, never concerned. The only major problem he had was radio problems a couple of times. Apart from that, it was absolutely plain sailing for Max. He moved himself up the field. He's not going to get close enough to win the World Championships. There's too many points behind. But he has got a very, very good chance of coming second now, remarkably. So we could well see Max Verstappen's runner-up in the World Championship for a second year from many, many points behind. But yeah, it's very, very positive for Red Bull and Ford Racing Engines. Isaac Hadjar had a nightmare of a weekend, managed to get a point in the end, but he had all sorts of engine problems and drive problems and gearbox problems. And you kind of think it's interesting, isn't it, that the problems do appear to be happening on that second car a lot more than the first car. That could be, you know, there's a just a random reason for it, or it could well be that once again Red Bull are really concentrating on the one driver, and it's almost like a Schumacher and Barrichello, number one, number two, but just in any other name, that everything is going into Max's car and not very much into Isaac's car. So it doesn't really matter, because they won again, and they won convincingly. And will they win again at our next race, which is the circuit in America? It's completely different again. A completely different circuit again from the previous two we've had. So COTA will be hosting the teams. We've got a week off, before we come back with a team by team from COTA in 2 weeks' time.
1: Thanks, Nick. Tomorrow's 8, it's a Simcast, and Matt and Steve will be looking at the announcement of the Bugatti circuit and Paul Ricard coming to iRacing. New official Aston Martin and KTM wheels from Sim Magic. There's more Super Touring content from Raceroom. And they ask, what is Rennsport actually for? 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
0: Rennsport the game, not Rennsport the event.
1: Not Rennsport reunion, no.
0: No, indeed. Couple of quick tweets. Yes. Johannes says, these days touring cars need to differentiate themselves between GTs that are so prevalent, so four doors at least, it should be. And Alan reminds us that Tom Cruise was the fastest star in a reasonably priced car in Top Gear for a very long time. Excellent.
1: He was. Yes.
0: Very good.
1: Until they changed the car, in fact.
0: Yeah, nice Rain Man reference as well there. It was Bathurst at the weekend. Did you watch it, Tim? I got up.
1: Did you? I mean, you don't need to get up for the start of it. You only need to watch the last five laps, because that's when the final safety car's likely to come out, and it did right on cue.
0: Except it was the only safety car.
1: Yes, yes, which is unusual.
0: The race was done...
1: I think the year that Johnny and I went, there were very few safety cars.
0: There's been
1: cars
0: two
1: as well.
0: Previously without. It was run under 6 hours. It was run very, very quickly. Mm. It was brilliant to hear.
1: It was the fastest one ever, wasn't it?
0: I think it still was, even with that brief safety car at the end. It was great to hear Krailsy and Garth Tander and Greg Murphy.
1: I'm thinking
0: as
1: that
0: well.
1: It wasn't. I think the well, safety the previous car fast, caused it.
0: No, the previous fastest one was actually won by the same team that won this year. And that is now the second fastest one, so this must have been the fastest one.
1: Fair
0: 5 hours and 54 minutes. I'll talk about the championship in a moment, because the season isn't over for Repco Supercar Championship. It was a brilliant race. I watched all 5 hours and 54 minutes and a bit of afters of it. It was brilliantly done. The team did a fantastic job. And it was incredible that with no safety cars going into the last 20 minutes of the race, the top four cars, two driver teams, of course, were separated by 14 seconds and then 10 seconds.
1: But a lot of that was down to there being a safety car five laps.
0: No. Before the safety car came out, as we went in the last 20 minutes, the safety car only came out with a few laps to go, five laps to go.
1: Yeah.
0: So literally, for 156 laps, we went into the final stages, the last five laps of the race, with 10 seconds between the top runners. And that was with safety car intervention at all. It was brilliant. Tyres played a part. It was pretty warm for that time of the year. And the race had been pretty much dominated by a car that ended up not being classified. The Anton De Pasquale, yes, Lee Holdsworth DeWalt Racing number 18.
1: The Team 18 car had Team 18 led from start to finish, I think. Pretty much.
0: Not,
1: obviously, not, a little bit of shuffling around every time there were pit stops.
0: Pit stops.
1: And yes, it was leading at the start of the final lap. But it finished 25th.
0: What? It didn't. It was not classified.
1: Yes.
0: There were two cars that weren't classified, and both of them were significant in their own ways.
1: Fabian Coulthard, the other one.
0: Yes.
1: That's what brought out the safety car, of course.
0: No. Oh, yes, it was. Yes, they got the car going again, and Chaz stuffed it in at the Peter Hutt elbow. Yes, you're absolutely right, and they got it moved. That car, they were trying to get to the checkered flag to get them into the top 10 for the rest of the championship. The bizarre thing was they didn't put enough fuel in the DeWalt Racing Team 18 car. So literally going up Mountain Straight for the final time, it coughed and spluttered, and it didn't get home. Brody Kostecki, driving with Todd Hazelwood in the Dick Johnson Racing Shell V-Power 4, was back in fourth, then he got up to third. It was great to see Zach Bates and Aaron Seaton, another generation of famous names there. They looked like they were going to be winning it. Then they dropped a second in the Bendix Racing car, and then they got shuffled back down. So they passed the Brody Kostecki mate to get himself up into what was then second, and Will Brown and Scott Pye's Red Bull car followed them through in the Triple Eight. Actually meant that they won the race. Had we not had the safety car, Zach Bates and Aaron Seaton, Zach Bates put the car on pole, and he was brilliant, absolutely brilliant, as was Aaron Seaton as well, two real stars of the future. Ultimately, it was the Shell V-Power Racing Team, the 17 car. Dick Johnson in tears. It was absolutely incredible. That leaves the standings with the Penrite Racing Matt Payne car on top. Brock Feeney gets through because he won the Sprint Championship, but I think he would have got through anyway. Yes, he would. Will Brown got through because the Triple Eight won the Endurance Championship. He would have got through anyway. Then Kostecki, Kai Allen, Cam Waters, Anton De Pasquale still get into the finals. Chaz Mostert just got in eighth. Ryan Wood in the Mother 1 Truck Assist car. A Toyota that's in there. And Jack LeBrock, right at the end, made up enough positions in the Sharon's Rental Racing car to make the top 10. Now, why is that important? Simply because we now head into what's called the finals. And only 10 drivers, which those 10, as we've said, includes the winners of the Sprint Cup and the Enduro Cup, 10 of them go into the next round, which is the Gold Coast race. 3 of those are eliminated. 7... the remaining go in Sandown for the 500, and 3 are eliminated there. And then 4 drivers go into the grand final at Adelaide, and there the driver with the most points at the end of the weekend wins the title. So still plenty of Repco touring car action to come in the supercars final series. He said we might need a bit of overtime tonight. Not nowhere near as much as I thought we would. Is that about it, Tim? Have you got anything else?
1: That is all we've got time for.
0: Smashing. Don't forget, at the weekend, an extended Saturday from Barcelona. It's PMAC and Johnny Palmer, our voice of the FIA World Endurance Championship. GTs in the morning, free practice 3, qualifying and their hyperpole. Then the GT drivers get let off to go and do a SRO race somewhere else, which is in Portugal. And so in the afternoon, we then have free practice 3, qualifying and hypercar for the LMH cars. So very different. A bit of extra content for you. And then it's the 6-hour race on Sunday, which is 11 o'clock UK time. We will be on air from 10:30 for that, the times for everything else is all of the times are on the front page at the bottom. And if you want something completely different, Bruce Jones and I will be at the last round of the Peter Auto Le Mans Classic Series. It's at Imola. It was a fantastic meeting last year, and it is a championship this year, so we will crown some champions. Other than that, we'll be back next week.
1: Video coverage of that on the site as well.
0: Are we? Excellent, excellent. So, yes, because that's video, isn't it? So we will be back next week, 8 o'clock. Join us then. Thanks to all of our guests. Got a bit of a Champions special planned for next week if it all comes together with a couple of champions. One you will have heard of, one you might not. And if it all goes well together, we'll put that for you next week. So that's something just a wee bit different. Tim, thank you very much. Thanks to the Responsible Adult. And have a great motorsport weekend, whatever you do. Bye for now.
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0: Well, a very, very good morning to all. It is the final round of the 2026 Nürburgring Langstrecken Serie. A little bit of mist, a little bit of dampness, but no, the sun is coming out and we are all set. We've got a three-way title battle with three title protagonists from three different classes, which is very much the way that everything works. This is it. The final round of the Nürburgring Langstrecken Serie for 2026. Three different title protagonists in typical form for the NLS from three different classes. And none of them will be running at the very sharp end of the field, but we'll keep a really good eye out for what's happening in Cup 3 in SP10 and the BMW M240i class. It's a class that's been going for a very long time, but we will be looking out where we've got a packed field at the front, over 110 cars coming out to play. Almost makes me weep to think this is the last one of the year. My name's Bruce Jones, and alongside me I have Peter Snowden. It really is the most incredible jigsaw puzzle around the NLS. So many things to look at, but you've got to put the bits together to get the overall picture.
1: Plenty of permutations, and I'm glad I've been able to say that clearly. I'm quite impressed with myself there. Yes, lots to go on. We'll get into that a little bit later. Race is in 45 minutes' time, and the race is 4 hours itself, so there's no point in getting into that stage yet. And I think an hour or so in, we can start to see how things might pan out. After we've got through that first round of pit stops is when it all starts to become a little bit more obvious what might happen.
0: Well, the first roll of the dice every day is qualifying on the Saturday. Let's take a look at what happened. So, looking back at the highlights of today, it's always important to get a good qualifying position, but often you have to wait on the Saturday to gain a feel of the track. What's it going to be? How much temperature have you got in your tyres? How much moisture is in the track? And it made it very, very difficult indeed for everybody. But gentle steps. But one of the teams that's really come on this year, it's come on this year because it only started this year, Gamotta Racing. They were very much starting to lay down some quick times. But in all the classes, people were looking for track position and the ability to set a time so at least they can be ahead of their group of cars in this field of over 110 cars. And conditions, they began to improve, but the race has been declared a wet race for the start at least, and I'm sure that will improve a lot. But going through the course today, it was a typical NLS in terms of the very front end of the field. We had so many different manufacturers playing at the front end. We had the BMW challenge, the Porsches, the Mercedes, the Audis, an Aston Martin in there, and a Lamborghini. That's all in the top 10. But as it worked through to the final, then things really got tight the final few minutes. But David Yarn ended up topping it for Gamotta Racing with his teammate Dennis Fetzer ending up second overall. Sven Müller third in the best of the Porsches. That was the one entered in Falcon livery. The sister car in Dunlop colours with Nico Menzel would be down and sixth. But a real shuffling of the order at the front and just great, great to see. Again, the NLS just delivering. But again, it's caution ahead of the main thing. And the main thing, of course, is the final race of the championship. You don't want to be a hero becoming a zero in qualifying. So keeping it on the black stuff was very much the requirement from all of the teams out there today. And a very, very good job. Just remember that. Gamotta Racing form for 2026. They ended up with the top two finishers in qualifying, which made it very, very special indeed for them. So full marks for Gamotta Racing. 4 hours lie ahead, and we just cannot wait to see how it's going to shape out, not just at the front end of the field, but the whole way back down the order. Just remember, three different crews, one from Cup 3, one from SP10, and one from BMW M240i, are going to be fighting it out for overall honours today. And we will, as Peter says, watch that develop through the course of the final 4 hours of the NLS series for 2026. So, plenty to play for, and again, don't throw it in the gravel at the first corner. We've said it time and again, year after year, yep. Peter. And it certainly has been something that does happen. But one little setup in the first three corners, when you turn right and left and right again, a little bit of damage. We saw even the unthinkable last time out. We saw some of the very front runners who don't normally make mistakes having contact. And it has ramifications. Not necessarily immediately. It could be something that ends up eventually retire. I'm talking about the Hout Racing Team Mustang last time out. Frontal damage, and then by the time Vincent Kolb got on board, then it, you know, they had to park the car. And when the Mustangs were going so well, that was such a shame. But one little slip up, and the difference in probably 30 centimetres real estate of track space, little bit of contact. So no one ever wants contact, but it can happen, but you just have to have that little buffer of caution around you.
1: It's so easily done, and as you say, it's one of those errors, wherever it may be, or however that happens, it's the ripple effect, isn't it? Everything else is then affected, whether it be its teams, its championships, its titles, whether it be, you know, drivers or constructors or manufacturers or whatever you want to call it. It's all of it, and it's sponsors, and everybody then gets it, and it can warn something. We saw it in British GT only a few weekends ago, Brands Hatch, where a title leader dropped it with a matter of no time to go, having done all the work they needed to do. I'm not going to mention any names.
0: No, I know who you're talking about.
1: I did discuss that with him only this week, and he's still absolutely gutted about it. And totally honest, he just said, I just dropped it.
0: Look, he's still the fastest driver in your pub, so there you go.
1: This is true.
0: Right, so much to play for, and I'm just looking through some of the messages. One car passed the checkered flag twice in qualifying. These are the little elements that can affect you. If you're put to the back of your class, okay, you've got 4 hours to undo it, but you'd rather not be doing that. You'd be rather putting space ahead. And let's just explain what happens in the NLS in terms of so many classes, huge performance differences from the very front end of the field, the SP9 class, that's for GT3 cars, and even that is divided into Pro, Pro-Am and Am classes within divisions, working your way down the order to basically production cars with roll cages in, plus a little bit more, but so many different classes, but you have your own battle. It can very easily get lost in the course of the whole equation. But you've got to hold firm. If you're in your class and the quick guys are coming through, you just have to hold your line. They have to go past, but you've got to remember where your battle is. You only score points against people in your own class.
1: That's why there's a whole procedure about getting a license to race around this extraordinary circuit more, which we'll talk about later. But it is something totally unique, and you can never oversell it, to be honest. It is quite an extraordinary piece of tarmac out here in the Eifel Mountains. But there's a reason why there is such a structure to getting that license, and we've seen it before only this year of people. You have to do so many hours, two-hour races in a different category car before you can step up, no matter who you are. I'm not going to go through names, but it doesn't matter who you are in the world, no matter what your credibility is or your championships or whatever level, you still have to come and do this because of this so different. Obviously, it's not just, you've mentioned quite rightly the, I'm going to say slower cars, never a term I like, I must find a better term for it, but the cars that are actually fighting for the championship, by the way, not the top, not the fastest cars, they're, let's say, SP9 GT3 cars, subdivided, but you've got cars that these virtually production cars, so let's say lots of BMWs, other makes are available too, but as you say, a production car with a cage and all the safety equipment in, but there'll be a fairly standard ECU or engine in it, an ECU that changes it very slightly, but they've got their race to complete, and you see a car coming through, it can be 100 kilometres or more quicker at certain parts of the circuit, and they're having their own battle. But the other thing applies as well, that the faster cars that are approaching those, they mustn't trip up over them and lose the race, the overall honours as well. So this is why there's a set system, and that's why we don't have safety cars here. We have code 60s. It can start with a yellow flag, a waved yellow flag becomes a 120, becomes a code 60, which hopefully we won't talk about too much later in this race, because hopefully there aren't enough of them, but there's always, nearly always one. It's very rare we've not had one. But it will be something quite as simple as there's such a narrow amount of runoff at the side of the track on various places. If somebody goes off, it's effectively a track blockage. And then we've got track workers, officials, repairing barriers, etc. So we slow that section to 60 kilometres. And there are very strict, draconian rules about that and penalties for speeding within that, which hopefully we won't see later. But if it is, we'll explain how that works at the time.
0: As I explained, when I said it was a bit like a jigsaw, I actually meant a bit like a very complex game of chess, but with some faster pieces that can move in all directions at any time, as where you're just the pawn moving, you know, one forward or two forward at the very start. So complicated, but I just want to reiterate, you compete against people in your own class. And at the end of the year, what very seldom happens, looking back over the list of champions over the many, many years, is the drivers in the very top class, SP9, get to be overall champion. In fact, they haven't. Here's another interesting one. If the drivers who are leading the championship outright, let's give them names, Eduardo Bugan, Yannick Fubrick, champion in 2019 he was, and Sven Markert, they're driving in the BMW M240i class. They're leading outright. A Porsche combination driving in Cup 3, those for the 718 Caymans, Alexander Fehlenbach and Oscar Sandberg, if they win, get this, it'd be the first time anybody at the wheel of a Porsche has won the outright LLS championship. You'd sort of think that's almost counterculture.
1: You thought it was a slam dunk, wouldn't you?
0: Yeah, but in fact, I mean, BMWs have won it. Let me just go back through the years. 2025 BMW, 2024 BMW, different class. 2023 BMW, 2022 BMW, 2021 BMW. And in fact, you have to go all the way back to the two Gronics, Dirk and Tim, in a Renault Clio. They won back in 2015. But it's been different classes of BMW. And the reason often people from that class win outright is that their classes are very, very well supported. And the M245i class today, actually, for them, a relatively slim field of 10 starters. Let's just go through the equations as they sit at the moment. So, Sven Marquardt, Yannick Fubrick, who was champion in 2019, and the Italian racer Edoardo Bugan, leading on 94 points. That's only a four-point margin. They're running in the M240i class. Right, Alexander Fehlenbach, Oscar Sandberg, they're on 80 points. Sorry, 90 points. They're only 4 points down. And then 10 points further back, very much the outlier, is Romanian racer Alexandru Vasilescu. He's in SP10. Okay.
1: On 80 points.
0: On 80 points. Yep. But let's just explain this. Again, you only score points within your class. And so for our friends in the M240i, leading on 40 points, they have to win their class today. You think, God, that's quite a steep one. Well, I'll tell you what, they've done quite well. They've qualified on pole for their class, so their first little battle is won. But because Cup 3 is a class with more runners in it, it means that it's every chance that Alex Fehlenbach and Oscar Sandberg can do it. They too must win their class, big ask. And but what they have to do, and they have to win and hope that the leaders in the M240i class finish second. That would put them equal on points. Yep. That's how close it can be, in which case that they would be champions, they being Fehlenbach and Sandberg, on account of competing in a class with more people, more cars. And then for Alexandru Vasilescu, he needs Civil War, Meteor Strikes, et al. To end up with that situation falling to him. So very much the outsider, but how many times have we looked at the NLS over the years and the unlikely has happened? Just in terms of events that are sort of outside your ken.
1: Yeah, I mean, Velasco can be champion if the 650 car, that's the Adrenaline Motorsport car, doesn't finish and the 953 finishes fifth or lower. Which is unlikely. And the other factor of this, of course, you've got to have a certain number of entries in each class, which we have today.
0: Yeah.
1: Thank goodness.
0: They've all
1: to
0: got
1: get
0: 10
1: the maximum points. So they've all, they need seven entrants and above, you get maximum points. So that would be even worse for you. If you had a class with only five in and you're going for the championship, you can still win it, not get enough points. But mercifully, we've all got 10 and above, as you say. So maximum points for each class. So that's one factor we don't have to worry about.
0: Right, you've got your little notebooks out at home. You can write down the scoring system. It's 15 for class victory, 11 for second, 8 for third. And when you get down to 8th place, it's 1. It goes 15, 11, 8, 6, 4, 3, 2, 1, 1, 1 for the top 10. So just think of that figure. 15 is the important number for not only the crew in second place, but also the crew in leading outright in the M240i class. So for Alexandru Vasilescu, I mean, as I say, he needs some major miracle to haul it back. But hey, this is the beauty of NLS. We've got the outright race at the front, and even that is subdivided according to Pro, Pro-Am, and Am. And then we have people from different classes further down the field. And so the numbers to look for are 650. That's an M240i class. Is that the one that actually just going onto the grid right
1: no,
0: now? It's not. That's 653, I think. 953 is the Cup 3 Porsche Cayman. That's Alexander Fehlenbach and Oscar Sandberg. And 177, which is the SP10 class entry from AV Racing, BMW M4. 240i. So, again, different ways of looking across this overall thing. So I think maybe the best thing to do is actually just consider, as that M4 GT4 works onto the grid for Alexandru Vasilescu, is just consider the start of the race for the first half hour. We see where people sit. And then, of course, you get the run of the three regular pit stops, well, the teams will all do three pit stops, when they do them could have a bearing on the outcome of this race, because we talk about this in the NLS. If you go early, you get a shorter first pit stop, but then your third and final pit stop will be earlier, and that becomes a longer one. We'll explain that through the course of the race. So another element, like you've introduced a few new rules to your chess game today. So plenty to go for.
1: But roll the dice in a chess game.
0: Yes, exactly. You do that, you get disqualified, mainly.
1: Exactly. So of course, the teams are quite important to that as well. So the 650 is the Adrenaline Motorsport car, and the 953 is the Smillers Racing Porsche GT4 CS Cup 3 class, and the 177 outlier, is the BMW M4 GT4 from the SB10 class.
0: Well, just hearing from Alexander Fehlenbach down on the grid, and that's quite interesting, because he's surrounded by Norwegian flags, and I know full well he's not Norwegian, but his teammate Oscar Sandberg most certainly is. So it's good to see he's drummed up support. He's driving that Cup 3 Porsche. That's second in the championship, 4 points down. And everyone's going to be keeping their cards quite close to their chest, one would suggest, today. And we'll see what runs. But the good thing is the sun is out. It's a cool morning, but the track will, whatever moisture was there, and it was declared a wet race, doesn't look as though that's really going to have to be a factor too much. And then what we also have at the end of the year, we have a lot of new faces in new places, a lot of people having a little toe in the water to try and see if what they're going to race next year, what class would they like to compete in. And some, of course, as you explained, would be trying to get their ring permit. Maybe yep. getting the first yep. toe in the water here, but... I just want to say, in the background, suddenly, I was thinking, all the Norwegian flags there, Alex Fehlenbach holding fort in Cup 3, but where's his teammate? And suddenly a beaming, bearded Oscar Sandberg bounds into view. So, when you're on the cusp of something, the ifs and whats and buts and maybes that aren't really there in the opening round, suddenly everything has a ramification.
1: Yes, it does, and there's so much to play for, and there's a lot of tension building up right now, because you know, we focus sometimes wrongly too much on the SB9 cars, the GT3 cars right up at the front, because that's where all the action is for the overall. We've talked about them potentially tripping up over other cars on the way through, which they mustn't do. But they aren't running for the championship. They're going for the overall honours, and that's it. That's great, and that's kudos, and it's credibility for the teams and the drivers involved in that. But they're not running for the championship. And I would say the guys further down the field, in a different starting batch, which we'll come to shortly when we do that, three starting batches, as there are so many cars. 118 today, I think it is, which is quite impressive for season finale. The 10th round on the 10th of the 10th, so it's all the 10s today. They've got more pressure to keep it clean, because they're fighting for a championship. And that temptation to push it a bit more, or try something a bit different, or a different line, or something, you've got to be disciplined about this.
0: And here's something else that's in that factor. The cars at the front end of the field, none of them are fighting for a championship. Yep. In SP9, as I say, you have a lot of drivers who cycle through, a lot come through before in the preparation from the Nürburgring 24 hours, and a lot of teams shuffle their drivers around. A lot of manufacturers like Porsche put their drivers in and move them between the various teams. But the regulars... You know, some of those drivers might do six rounds of the championship, might do three, some might do all of them. But in the classes outside, beyond at the top class, SP9, a lot of people do the season in its entirety. And that's how... It's also probably easier in one class without these drivers coming in and out to get a feel for the car, get a feel for it across the changing weather. Let's face it, we have plenty of weather in the NLS. And that's why they tend to be at the front end. So what we're going to have is this sort of dichotomy at the very front end of the field, quite a big word for a Saturday morning, is the SP9 class going off and doing its battle. Again, as I said, split between the pro entries, the pro-am, and the am. And for Gamotta Racing, new team this year, they're

0: can, and that little element. Yes, certainly, I don't know, we're vital. It's only the braking zone, don't worry. Luckily, actually, it's a very big gravel trap and a lot of space beyond, but it is a factor. So the drivers starting on the grandstand side, they'll be on the outside of the track, potentially a faster line into the corner, but potentially, well, definitely on a slightly damper bit of track. And if it's, you know, when across the seasons when you've raced, a damp bit of track in summer is very different from one in winter when the temperatures are very low.
1: And it's autumn, exact temperature being the key bit there, yes. Yeah, and those drops, I didn't mean to interrupt, Bruce.
0: Sorry, no, not just at all.
1: That you're describing the guys, girls, on the left-hand side of the track, the grandstand side, they have less jeopardy, and this is where it's a perfectly designed circuit, in my opinion. They have less jeopardy going into that first corner because they can have a longer run, get on the brakes a bit later if they wish to, or feel at risk at the start, and it's one of the best opportunities at the start, certainly the first couple of laps. They go into this technical arena section, but on the left-hand side of the track, there's a big runoff area further round, which is another part of the track they use at the 24-hour, so you can use that if you need be. It's not on track, and it's going to cost you time, but point is, there's not a barrier, so there's a safety net, if you like. However, if you time it perfectly around the outside on the left-hand side of the circuit, you then go into a tight left-hander. So that's not to your advantage. So the cars on the right-hand side of the track, they have the pinch point of diving into that first corner, which is super, super tight, and drops and dips. So as you're trying to brake, the car might go light as it skitters over. All of a sudden, you haven't got any... Because the brakes don't... The tyres do. They need the brakes work, but they need to be gripping the actual surface, the asphalt. They suddenly... And it feels like you've virtually stopped... and then you can't get through it. So the car on the left-hand side can get this advantage, but then you can, on the right-hand side, have a run around the outside. And we saw it last time with Stippler and, or was it Chris Adula? No, it was further down the circuit a couple of rounds ago.
0: Yeah, two rounds ago,
1: it's,
0: yeah.
1: It's that lovely ebb and flow where it's that eternal piece of elastic where it's brake, accelerate, and in 1 second we think we've got something to talk about, and it's changed a second later. Heaven forbid if you just tag the top of the car... the car in front, the back of it, and turn it round. Then all of a sudden we've got cars all over the place and everybody's got to avoid. And you say, it's that chess game. Somebody just moved a pawn and gone, checkmate.
0: I was going to say, you're on the inside line going into the first corner. You know the person on the outside line potentially has a bit of an advantage, but you've done just enough to cover them off. Where do people like to overtake so often? We've seen it so many times, down the inside into the first corner. Yep. So you could be that very person who is the ball that is bounced around, and then it's Carmageddon, as we've described over the years.
1: It's like a temptress. It lures you into it. You think, oh, that's a gap. And then all of a sudden...
0: Half a gap.
1: You run it, and it's like, and then you get to a point where you've got a certain amount of brake pedal pressure on, thinking, I've got this. And then, of course, the cars to your left all suddenly have to turn. So they're coming across your bows, and you think, actually, I'm carrying to... No, it isn't a gap, is it?
0: No, it's we don't call a gap.
1: Who took that away? Yes, I misjudged that one. And the thing is, nobody ever thanks you for it. Funny that.
0: No, they don't, do they? No. It's just sort of how it is these days. Cooler temperatures, though, very much a factor that's going to have to be knitted into the equation today. And let's just run through those championship challenges if you're just joining us again. 4 points clear, but that could disappear in the blink of an eye. We've got a car from the M240i class. It is first in its class on the grid after qualifying. That's Eduardo Bugan, Yannick Fubric and Sven Markert. The crew in Cup 3, that's the Porsche Cayman class, are second overall, 4 points down. That's Alexander Fehlenbach and the Norwegian racer Oscar Sandberg. They qualified third in their class. They've got a little bit of spade work to do in the early laps. And for Alexandra Vasilescu... He's running in SP10 in the BMW M4 GT4. He is fourth in class, but actually he's got some very handy teammates this weekend. I noticed he's got American racer Mike Skeen joining him and fellow American Mark Smith. And again, I don't think Mark's done so much on the Nürburgring, so again, learning experience, but he's the outsider in terms of points. But we'll see how they get on. But certainly for the crew that are leading the championship outright, well, they've had a remarkable season with class win after class win. That's why they're at the front end of the championship. But they've laid down the gauntlet. But again, that could all come undone in the first handful of corners. So you've got to be really, really ultra wary. You know, whereas I say at the start of the season, you're looking at the track ahead of you. But I do think your mirrors are going to be quite... you'll be using your mirrors a whole lot more to see where that attack is coming from. So just remember, the outside line, even actually a little bit the inside line going to the first corner, still damp. And we are all set. 4 hours of racing. Let's hope we get them all through. But

0: the NLS, it's just a championship that evolves. Even through the course of half a season, it evolves. Not just the qualities of cars coming in, but we've got the different format. At the start of the year, a lot of the works teams put their works drivers in. But here we've got a team that didn't exist until it was created for this year, which is Gamotto Racing. Oh dear, we've got a car being pushed off from the first grouping of cars. Trying to see who that is who's being... Is that... Oh, well, need to zoom in and find out who is being pushed off. So the dream start is not a good dream, more of a nightmare for one of the cars in the SP9 class. So that will presumably be, if they can fire it up, get away at the back of the pack for its formation lap. But it wasn't either the front few BMWs. I'm beginning to wonder, let's not guess, is it that Pro Sport Mercedes? Couldn't quite work out. There were so many people around it as it was being pushed away from the grid. So the cars you need to look for include 953, which is the second place car. That's the Cup 3 car. It's yellow and black. And I tell you what, in Cup 3, that's not too much of a helping hand because there are a lot of yellow and black cars at the front end of that class. Sponsorship from Cyclone written across the nose. That's one very much to look for. But they've got to go a long way through this race yet. We've all got 4 hours to play with. The sun is becoming brighter. But so not one faller yet, but one that's had a little bit of an issue. Still cars actually coming in at the back end of the grid. People taking a while to get into their positions, but the cars will head off in about 7 to 8 minutes on their formation lap. And remember, it's a very long formation lap. It's 25 kilometres. Yeah, I'm not making it up. That's how long the Nürburgring Nordschleife is. And what the drivers will find as they go around the parts that have not seen the sun will definitely be areas of the track that require that extra degree of caution. I mean, the Nürburgring Nordschleife, if you've never watched race before, you're in for a massive treat. It is the world's greatest circuit. 25 kilometres uphill, downhill, through the forest. In fact, the field of cars now going away. Sorry, of course, I didn't look at my clock correctly. Still trying to work out which car is stationary. But
1: I'm just wondering, it was the Pro, sorry, the Max Cruise Racing alternative fuel 75 Audi. I'm just wondering if it was that.
0: Benjamin Leuter's car. Just kind of go to a live timing screen and see. Well, we won't get clue until they get to the first timing sector. That's always the difficult thing.
1: No, not that's going. That's running.
0: Okay. Right. Once the drivers get deep into the first corner, they find the track is uniformly not damp, but on the inside there, if you're turning very tightly, it's a little bit damp. So anywhere where the shade is lingering, and even areas where the shade has moved as the sun rises, are going to be a little bit slippery. But I think the racing line will be fine after they've done the formation lap, but definitely after the first warm-up lap. So field setting way, bright, bright sunshine. I've just realised, actually, looking down the field, we don't even have one of the Ford Mustangs, the Mighty Hout Racing Team cars, in the top 10.
1: I know, 12th for Frank Stippler, qualified. Yeah, most unlike him outside.
0: That will be coming through, but there's always a reason. And, of course, we have this amazing combination of effectively half of the Grand Prix circuit, the circuit that opened in the mid-1980s, and then instead of going on down the hill towards the hairpin at the bottom, they turn off several corners before. They cut to the right, effectively in a long, broad hairpin, and then rejoin the circuit. Now, who is the faller?
1: It's the Valkenhorst Aston. Number 35, that was 8th on the grid. Christian Kroon's at the wheel of that, well, in qualifying, but that was the car that's been pushed off the grid and into the pit lane, so that's going to be a pit lane starter, which means you will... I think a minute added, don't you?
0: Something like that. Yeah. I'm just doubly checking. Is that the nose of an Aston Martin sticking out at the end of the pit lane? I can't tell. It looks like a Mercedes from this distance in the bright light. But anyhow, counting down the rest of the field, still waiting for the second pack of cars to be released. Three batches of cars, three qualifying groups.
1: That's the Kramer Racing number 33 Audi that's at the end of the pit lane. The Aston's further back.
0: Okay. Long shot. There I am thinking it's a Mercedes. Let's carry on. Thank goodness I don't do this for a living, eh? Talk about cars on the move. Maybe I'm better at the ones on the move, the ones that are static. Right, who's going to spoil the party for Gamotto Racing? Well, tucked in behind in third place is the Porsche that Sven Müller qualified third fastest. That's in the Falcon livery. Tucked in behind that is the pale yellow and pale blue Mercedes from Pro Sport. That was Adam Christodoulou doing the qualifying in that. Nürburgring expert. Greek by extraction, British by birth. And down the order, car number 650, very important, championship leader, M240i class. It's aquamarine and black with Maxell written on its flanks, but that's down in its pack. But up ahead of it is a car that it's going to be challenging from a different class, but that second batch of cars has got Cup 3 Porsches in it. They're at the front end of that class, and a little further back the M240i. So they don't need to race each other, they just have to do one thing effectively: Keep it simple. Drivers like it like that, Snow. You loved it like that, didn't you? Keep it simple. Give them one job to do. Win your class.
1: Simple says, simple is, and all that. Yes, yes. Exactly. That minute penalty, by the way, just for clarification, I was right in essence. If you do start the race from the pit lane, you have a 1 minute time penalty added to you at the race end, and you cannot serve it during the race. So wherever you are, so that's pretty vital if you're in a. They aren't at the moment, these 33 and 35, the two cars we've got in there, the Audi and the Aston. But were you in championship position, or that something to be calculated or considered, is that at the end of the race, you will suddenly have a minute added onto it, and it's like, allow for that. So I'm sort on a spreadsheet somewhere, you'd have all that calculation working at the boffins would do that. I'm too simple for that.
0: Yeah, well, again, the thing is, just press on, don't muck up, and then we'll give you the numbers slightly later in the race. Of course, you'll have been briefed if you're the second or third driver. Championship leading car, blue on one side, black on the other. It's car 650 just going through the shot. Remember, that's in the M240i BMW class. Cup 3, their Caymans are running in front of them. Very well-supported class. 18 starters today. Which could add complication, but the Cup 3 challengers are second overall in the championship. They're starting third in class, so just keep it neat and tidy and see how the race unfolds through the course of the day. Wonderful to see the sunshine here. It's, you know, this circuit works in any weather, but certainly when it's... We've had some very, very wet races here, and it does change the equation. In fact, in some ways, the drivers often behave a little bit better in the full wet. We were talking about this last time, weren't we? There were a few more incidents on a bone-dry circuit. Maybe it's because the championship was getting towards its conclusion. But today, you can see anywhere that is getting the sun shining on it, anywhere, i.e. that's not very close to the edge of a wooded sector of the circuit, should be fairly dry now. Certainly, the Grand Prix loop is looking very, very good. Indeed. Of course, you've got that chicane before you get out onto the Nordschleife itself, but that sometimes sorts things out a little bit on the opening lap. Let's hope not today, but we have had races here over this year alone, let alone over many, many years, where some people have tried to sort it out on the final corner of the last hour of the last lap of the last hour. Of course, you've got that very, very sinuous end to the lap. Where you've got a series of left and rights, but the final right is very sharp indeed before you get into the final left onto the start-finish straight, and that can be very, very tricky indeed. High shots from a helicopter showing us, of course, that there is a lot of shade as the cars get out onto the Nordschleife. You can't imagine that when you're in the pits, but you can. You sort of think, yeah, it's there, but how shady is the shade? How damp? What's the difference?
1: Well, I was just watching that as you were describing, Bruce, that the GP circuit looks bright and sunny and wonderful. And looking at that very helicam shot, as we also see this shot into the... it's at the third batch starting group going to the first corner. That dampness on the inside drop and dip as you go into that apex of that first corner, that's going to catch a few people out if we don't look out later on, or in a few minutes' time. But that light and shade is... You've just gone through the GP circuit. It's brilliant. And as you go onto the hats and back, the left-hand side of the circuit is still damp. So everybody's staying to the right. That's absolutely fine. Then you go through corners and it's under the shade. So that means, stupidly, it's nature, it's physics, the light hasn't got to dry the track out. So you're going through that and you think, oh, it's light and shade. Yeah, but it's not, because it's track. What do we need? Grip. That grip has changed completely, and all of a sudden you're going through a corner, or you arrive and you suddenly got no grip and no front end on the car. Not ideal.
0: Double binary information application. Conditions around the Nordschleife. They make it or they break it. Nothing breaks it. This track is invincible. It's the toughest track in the world. 25 kilometres. Well, the championship loves it. The entire championship, the Nürburgring Langstrecken Series, is based here. And for many reasons. We've talked about this many a time. 10 rounds booked for the championship. And even ones that are on consecutive days, they cannot be more different. This circuit, even a few degrees of temperature change can make a difference. The weather in the Eiffel Forest, you've got altitude, you've got the effect of the forest itself producing its own microclimate. Just add so many different factors that you go away and not one race is ever like the other. Plus you factor in the fact that you're at a circuit that just has so many options and so many moments, particularly in a multi-class field where... The environment around you, your immediate racing section at any point of these 172 plus turns, can snap and grab you. with the multi-class racing, of course, you've got all those moments where you're carrying a lot more speed than the drivers in the production-based cars who are having their own class battle. But if you're driving one of the front-running cars, of course, you have to steer clear. It's your responsibility to pass safely the drivers in the cars that do not have the performance that yours have. But just try doing that in the heat of battle when you've got your rivals in the top class champing away at the rear of your car, the tail end of your car. So it's complicated, but where do sports people get their thrill? The challenge. And this is really, in so many ways, the ultimate challenge. And Nürburgring-Langstrecken series just goes from strength to strength across the years. And wherever you think it's good, come back in 3 years and see what level it's got to, because it's not just the top class. It's very easy to focus on SP9. They have the best cars, like, you know, most powerful cars, the loudest, the most visible cars with the ultimate performance. And yet, some of the very greatest battling is down the field. You just have to remember, you've got to win your class. That is what you're trying to do. And that's what our three championship challengers know they have to do. Three different classes. They're all going to try and see if they can come out at the very top of the pile. And if you can do that across the course of any season, that's fine. But any season at the Nürburgring just throws so much more at you, so many other elements where things can come undone. So anybody who can get a series of class wins across the championship here at the Green Hell, they can really, really pat themselves on the back, because this is the ultimate racing circuit, factored in with the ultimate array of different weather elements you get coming in across the championship. Plus the fact that the track isn't very wide, but your car might be, and you might be going three abreast. And that is why the racing looks so, so scintillating. And as a visual treat, nothing can get close to a glorious, awesome day here on the Nordschleife. The challenge is always there. Some people start in the smaller classes and decide they move up. Others actually decide they'd rather be in one of the classes in the middle of the field. So much to learn, but it just, the ultimate circuit, huge array of cars. And again, the fact that we normally have 100 plus cars, pressing 150 cars. Think about that for a second. You know, potentially 450 drivers coming to play for a four-hour race, just something to do on the Saturday. Some people go shopping, other people come here to the Nürburgring. And so we go through. But this is the final round. This is very, very special indeed. This is something that you work towards. I mean, you can enter and just think, I'm doing it for the joy of the championship. But there is something different today, isn't there? There's something in the air here at the final round.
1: Yeah, and it's at 3:15 this afternoon. That's what they want to be focusing on, is picking up that trophy, or a few minutes later when they've done the slowing down lap, etc. But that's the race end and the checkered flag, and that's the focal point of today's race for these championship contenders. And everything that goes into it in between, in some ways you can overthink it, in some ways you can underthink it. You've got to find that fine balance of everything, but all the best laid plans of men and mice, I think is the phrase. That can change in, you can be going down to the first corner and somebody just makes that slight error of judgment on that slightly damp or cold attack and they think, and touches you at the back of the car and rotates you, and no harm's done other than you've dropped to the back of the field. The car's fine, but you've then, all your strategy and all your thinking has just gone out of the window. You've now got to do things totally different. And that's one of the things I love about motorsport and racing people. No matter what's thrown at them, they always adapt, and they adapt so quickly. It's amazing.
0: Yeah, you have to accept that best laid plans, they might work, yeah. But more often they are not going to work. There'll be some other element, but it's about interpreting. But it's also, don't forget, on a day when those rain clouds are coming in, or are they, because they often just move past you, do you go, right, you know, it's such a long lap, we can't afford to be out there on slick tyres, we've got to come in now, those first few spots of rain. You put treaded tyres on, you lose time coming into the pits, treaded tyres go on, and then lo and behold, the rain moves on past. You have to come in again. This long, long lap is a massive factor. Also with car damage, if you suddenly get a puncture and you've only got 23 kilometres to go around with a tyre that's going flat, how hard do you push to get back to the pits? So these are things, the smallest of elements at any circuit, but when the circuit is as long around the lap as it is here at the Nürburgring, you have to hope that sort of good fortune God is hanging over your shoulder a little bit. But that's the challenge. And mishap is a neighbour to success. It can be there, but let's just face what we've got coming up. This is the final race of 2026 for the Nürburgring Langstrecken series, all to play for, three championship protagonists. Right, going around, we just heard news from the pits. What was the news, Snowy, about the Falkenhorst Aston?
1: Yeah, the 35 entry that we saw being pushed off the starting grid into the garages, onto the pit lane. It had a coolant issue and was literally leaked. Was leaking coolant on the starting grid. Not ideal before the start of a four-hour race. So they've had to go and push it into the pits and change the radiator, we understand. So that isn't the work of 5 minutes, but hopefully enough to start there. So that means that car will now, I think, highly likely, I'll have a quick look at it on the track in a minute, see if it comes out of the pits. I think it's unlikely. It will start from the pit lane exit.
0: Yes.
1: And then have a one-minute penalty at the end of the race for starting from the pit lane, not on the grid. It will be able to go with its first batch, though. So the first batch will go past, and it will be able to join in. So it has no jeopardy there. It has a chance then to come through the field, make most of it can that first lap and a half, two laps. But just bear in mind, 4 hours later, 1 minute will be added to its race time.
0: I tell you what, though, of all the circuits in the world, if you're going to have a problem like that, have it when there's a 25-kilometre formation lap. At least that gives you a modicum of a chance. And while you're going around, the others are going around at debated speed. Because otherwise, if you did it in a regular race circuit of, let's say, 5 kilometres, the formation lap would be done in the blink of an eye, and you wouldn't be there. But conditions, fine. Bright blue sky, light cloud. But again, drivers right now just, A, trying to get heat in their tyres, B, trying not to misbehave on the damp patches in the shady areas of the circuit. As we said, it's not just a darker part because you can't see it because it's not in the sunlight. It's also the damper part because it hasn't been dried out. But here we are. The last of the races for 2026, the Nürburgring Langstrecken Series. For the drivers who are in the cockpit, i.e. the ones not standing in the pit lane or in the pit garage waiting for the start of the race, it's about assessing the conditions. What are they going to be like? Who's immediately around me? Am I next door to a car from a different class? I might have an advantage. Mine might be quicker in the straights, but they've got more handling and so on. All these elements you have to knit in. But any time I look at the cars going around the Nürburgring Langstrecken, the thing that gets me on the Nordschleife, it's narrow. And then the width of grass beyond the curbs that mark the edge of the circuit, many cases slightly narrower than the SP9 class that at the very front of the field. Any mishap, and just remember, before the race, so it hasn't started yet, of course, but we had a message from the officials saying, wet race. Mm. So there's a bit of a clue, and that means the grass will offer you next to no braking. It's just still a bit of morning dew will be on that, so you've got to stay within the white lines. But that's part of the majesty of this circuit, and for many a driver, particularly in the top class, well, in fact, all the classes, the easiest place to do your overtaking is on the Grand Prix circuit. That's where you've got width in the track. That's where you've got line of sight. However, of course, you can pass around the Nordschleife, but the element of risk on the original Grand Prix circuit, best part of a century old, still magnificent, still here, and that in itself is magnificence. A little bit more caution, and then a little bit more caution on top of that is really what is required. But let's just run you down the grid order. We've got the two Gamotta Racing BMWs first and second on this grid. We've got a Falcon Porsche third on the grid, Pro Sport Mercedes fourth on the grid, plenty of manufacturer variety. The alternative fuel class, but it's an SP9 class car, GT3 type of car, just run with different fuels. Max Kruse Racing, that's an Audi in fifth place. Second are the Porsches, that's the Dunlop livery car starting sixth. SR Motorsport, their Mercedes, JMO Hartling qualified that. Is seventh, the car that should have been eighth is the Walkenhorst Aston Martin, that's, as we said, being worked on. And then completing the top 10, the 48 Losch Motorsport Porsche, Tobias Müller qualified, that is ninth. And Conrad Motorsport, Pavel Lefterov qualified their Lamborghini. It's not the only Lamborghini, but plenty of manufacturer variety at the very front end of the field. But let's just give a name check to the three championship challengers. Eduardo Began, Yannick Fubrich and Sven Markert. They are leading the overall championship, all the classes grouped together. They've got a 4-point margin, but Alex Fehlenbach and Oscar Sandberg, who in a Cup 3 Porsche Cayman, they're just 4 points down, could swing their way, and a complete outside shot. Car number 177, a BMW M4 GT4 from AV Racing by Black Falcon. One of the drivers on board, Alexandru Vasilescu, a Romanian racer, he is the outside bet. Keeps it complicated. That's how we like it in the LLS. But Track may look fairly dry. It is in many places. Just little patches will be damp. We'll be able to find out very soon indeed as the cars, the two Gamotta Racing BMWs on the front row, come around the Falcon Motorsport Porsche. It's a longish hold. Of course, we want as many of that lead group of cars coming through. The lights are still red on the gantry. They feel as though they've almost come to a standstill as the starter waits to choose the moment when to flick the green lights to start the final round of 2026 for the Nürburgring Langstrecken Serie. Holding, waiting, and everyone's just almost getting out of line. Wait, that's the longest hold I've seen, but now blast off. It looks like the Gamotta Racing BMWs have got away very nicely, and in third place, the Falcon Motorsport Porsche is having a little look down to the first corner. Who's going to behave
1: down
0: the
1: outside.
0: Best?
1: Falcon down the inside to take second place, and Kritadulu taking that wide line around the outside, getting up to, I think he's going to get to second ahead of the Falcon car, Bruce. He has. Wow. If you can, the corners are going to come not in his favour now, but mega start from I think it's Kritadulu in the Mercedes to start.
0: He qualified it. Yeah, probably stick him in, but now he's on the outside. I don't know if there was a bit of a push or shove, or it just snapped away from him. The front end. Again, we talked about how cold it was. It just washed away from him. So all that work has unfortunately not just been lost, but maybe another position too. Yes, he's down in about sixth place. So for one of the Gamotta Racing BMWs, nice and neat and tidy, leading away. And that was David Jahn. Dennis Fetz was in the sister car as they go out towards the country. No, they're going to the right-hander, then down into the compression behind the paddock, and then you'll climb up to the chicane. But the first two cars are way, way clear. But unfortunately for the yellow and blue Pro Sport Mercedes, what looked good suddenly became not so good. And it'd be the smallest of differences, but the power going down out of the fourth turn on the circuit, the front end washes away. And it was so severe, it did look as though they'd been side by side, but they weren't actually that close.
1: No, not at all. It had just snapped away. I'd love to see the onboard of that. And Adam Kritadulu's cat-like reactions to catch that front end of that Mercedes. But great job done there. By the way, one of the cars started at the back of that grid is the number two car, the Team Juice Sportwagen Technic. Was actually disqualified from qualifying for not registering a set of tyres. And they wanted to be registered. They've got an RFID code on them, and they hadn't registered a set of tyres, so they had to start at the back of this grid. So watch that car come through. That's the number two Pro-Am category Porsche 911.
0: Right, and the second group of cars, the one really needs to look for is the championship challenging car. That's the one that's car number 953. It's yellow and black, but as I said before, the front of Cup 3, the second group of cars where the Cup 3 cars are predominant, is full of yellow and black Porsches. Remember, it qualified third in class, so there'd be an element of caution, but then again, will the devil on the shoulder say, come on, get into the lead of the class? But we'll be able to see that. But further back in the second group of cars is the championship leading car. It's in a different class of cars. It's the BMW M240i class. But I must say, the first two cars coming down, looks so 953, might have lost a position in the first corner, but it's on the inside line. We talked about this before. You look as though you're getting ahead on the outside line, but then it tightens up when you go into the second corner, which is a left-hander. And in fact, from having fallen to about fifth place in class, I think 953 is going around the outside back into third. So if it's stasis in class, it's fine. I'm trying to look back down through that second pack of cars to see the M240i class and just look for the car that split blue on one, sort of aquamarine on one side, black on the other. And it looks, I think it's just coming through the fourth corner now. Looks so it's kept a fairly good position in its class. It led the class at the start. And again, actually, the fact the Grand Prix loop is in the drier conditions. Yeah, in fact, third overall, so is the car that's second in the championship. And the M240i class is being led by our championship leader. He's managed to get a few cars from the Cup 3 class between him and the rest of the pack. So that's actually been very, very handy indeed. A little bit further back, and it's small battles, but it's about getting a bit of track position. As I said, when you get on the Nordschleifer, then it becomes much harder to make the overtaking manoeuvres. So if you've got your track position, then you should be able to hold it. The hardest bit is at the end of the lap when people get a good run along the Dottinger Höhe and maybe get a bit of slipstream. But I think fairly tidy start in both of the first two packs.
1: Yeah, that was a 650 Adrenaline Motorsport car, which won the championship contenders, as you say, got himself and clear, got some track position. I believe that was two, they looked like Mühlner Porsches behind their traditional blue and white livery. You say they've got the job done, and the first lap always presents the best opportunity, and certainly does here, because the nature of the Grand Prix circuit, it's wider naturally, there's more runoff area, not that you can use that necessarily, but you can a little bit at that first corner, but you just feel a little bit safer and you take a few more liberties on that first lap and make hay while the sun shines, quite literally, as it's supposed to, not for the rest of today, although I'm not, my weather forecast saying that it's going to be a dry race, but we'll see.
0: Indeed, it's a caveat you always have to include when commentating a race on the Nordschleife, particularly at the ones in spring, and this one, the conclusion in at the very end of the season. NLS Sportwarte Trophy. And the third of the three batches of cars, these are the cars that have the least performance. A lot of them are production-based, but they have some of the very, very best battles. In fact, two of them have peeled into the pits before their start. Have they discovered something? Did they decide it was wet around the back of the circuit and put the wrong tyres on? I doubt that very much indeed. Start-finish straight was dry, and they blast off down towards the first corner. 4 hours of racing, or for them, 3 hours and 55. Because, again, those staggered starts, but... neat and tidy through the first corner. It's such a beguiling opening corner of any circuit because there's so much width in the track. You can have five, possibly even six abreast going around the first corner, but you can't. You can on the way in, not on the way round, because it does come back on you. But again, this is one of the beauties. Three abreast into the third corner of the opening lap with a Toyota on the outside, a VW Golf in the middle, and a BMW on the other outside, if you understand where I'm heading on that one. And that's just the variety that we just so love in the Nürburgring Langstrecken Serie.
1: Yeah, the two Toyotas having a little battle between themselves there.
0: And, of course, they have to keep their battles fairly neat and tidy, yeah, because within about two laps there'll be a rumble of thunder, and the SP9 race leaders, who started two batches ahead of them, plus have so much performance, will be coming through at what will feel like warp speed. But just remember, if you're a driver in this class and you're fully briefed on, oh, dear, we've got a spinner coming out of the cut-through, a BMW has... I don't know if there was a contact, but I think it might have just run a little bit wide over the curbing on the second part of the hairpin. And tail has come around across the track. Oh, very damp on the grass. In fact, great big muddy tracks, but that's managed to sort of spin itself back around and get into the race. So
1: now we've got our first code 60 already, and that is for car number 910, which is one of the GT3 Cup cars. Porsches. It is a Smilis racing one, not the one that's for the championship. That's 953. So calm yourself, that's okay. But that has stopped Callenard.
0: Gosh, how sort of absolutely gutting you sort of get to the final race of the season. You're possibly sitting nicely in class, and then it's so often, as you knew from your racing career, it's not the big things that break, it can be the little things, but you can't exactly just jog back to the pits when you're halfway around the Eiffel Forest. So unless something could be fixed there and then, or reset, that's very disappointing indeed. Front end of the field, it's nose to tail, of course. A brilliant start for Gamotta Racing. David Yarn leading away at the start of the race. Two Gamotta Racing cars on the front row. Dennis Fetzer starting the sister car, which is running in the AM class, whereas it's Pro-Am for David Yarn's car. Car number 23, by the way, he's sharing that with Antal Zigo, the driver from Slovakia, around whom this whole project has been built up for Gamotta Racing, and Moritz Krantz. They're the three in that car, obviously not all at the same time. Driver at the moment is David Yarn. Driver who took a bit of a gap in his career, but has just come back in the last two or three years, and he's just right on it. He seems to have got better and better through the course this year. But we're very nearly at the end of the opening lap, because... Front end of cars, the top 10 are halfway along the Dottinger-Höhe, that long, long straight with a dip and a rise. We talked about Ford not really being in the mix, but there's one fighting over fifth place, so from top from 12th position, Hout Racing team have really, really got to move on and come into the mix. But it's Gamotta Racing all the way. Change for second place. Max Cruz Racing has come through. Used the fabulous slipstream and passed the Falcon Motorsport Porsche, so that one had started very nicely indeed by Sven Müller, but he... You know, on the opening lap, you're particularly vulnerable to a slipstreaming pack because everyone is so close together. And someone can get a quintuple toe. Every extra car in front of you close together will give you more of a hole in the air to go for. And that's what worked for the Audi coming through. Benjamin Leuchter up into second place overall.
1: You mentioned a car that was, to us, unnaturally out of position in qualifying. And that's the... Ford Mustang of Frank Stippler, 12th. You said there was always a reason. Well, Frank Stippler's kind of proven that there was obviously something not quite right with that Mustang in qualifying, because he's gone from 12th to 5th in one lap.
0: Just wanted a challenge.
1: Exactly. He is a bit of a Nordschleife expert, as Mr. Stippler, but just proving his credentials there.
0: Look, we talked earlier. I think it was a couple of rounds ago, there was contact between him and Adam Christodoulou. No. Adam had that little mistake, just a little ambition on the opening lap in about effectively turn four, in the first part of the Grand Prix circuit. He came through in seventh place overall, so look out for him. It's a pale yellow and pale blue Mercedes, and he's got the Lamborghini from Conrad Motorsport tucked in behind. Pavel Lefter off the wheel behind. Tucked in behind him is Jamo Hartling, SR Motorsport, and 10th place Tim Tramnitz for Schubert Motorsport in the background of that shot. But what's happening on this lap as the cars go through the two Sabine Schmidt curves, a hard left and another hard left, and as you picked out on the formation lap, the drivers naturally go to the right-hand side of the circuit coming out of the corner. But should they go towards the left, and they need to stay off it as they go towards Hatzenbach, the left-hand side is the shaded part, that's the greasy part, that's the part that's coolest and holds the most moisture. Oh, we haven't mentioned the curbs. Of course, they hold moisture even better, don't they, with the painted surface. And the tail end, actually, of the third-place car of Sven Bulund's Porsche was not having a lot of adhesion there. And also, people through the sort of S's through Hatzenbach, they cut the curb and they keep putting that layer of dust. Do you remember how dusty it was just last time out? And again, that's another little factor. You want to get the widest line you possibly can, but it can come with consequence.
1: Yes, yeah, so Admiral Christodoulou say that fabulous run at the very start up to virtually second place, but then a little twitch, well saved, dropped him down to seventh place. He's now on the tail of Dennis Fetzer in the Gamota Racing BMW that was on the front row. Jan still leads that, but Fetzer then has Stippler right in front of him from 12th up to 5th, as we mentioned. These two are just less than a second apart, the three of them, so an interesting battle there. Christodoulou and intervention vehicle on track already, so that's going out to the Callenard, isn't it?
0: Well, yes, to collect that car that had pulled up. Yes, Smurlis Racing Cup 3 Porsche. Again, early laps of the race. It's Neusatel, and even more reason to be Neusatel. As soon as you get onto certain sections of the Nordschleife, there's not a lot of sun that's hit the surface there. It's just starting to cut through the trees, but it has effectively given one racing line, and one racing line only. Riding behind the Schubert Motorsport BMW, that was washing around again, you know, coolish front tyres, slightly greasy, cool surface, and at that moment it would be very, very easy for things to go a little bit wrong. But
1: Just watching the onboard there of Dylan Pereira and then the number 48 Losch Motorsport Porsche as it went past that recovery truck to go out to get the 910 Porsche. And then they get the green and it goes clear again just as they go into the foxhole. Never underestimate how much of a roller coaster dipper the foxhole is, and twisting. It's not just a drop down and rise again at the side. It's you're almost bouncing off the curbs all the way through. And it's super damp and slippy on the sides there. So you've got to be absolutely focused and disciplined. One of those. Of course, at the bottom, we'll get into the compression. And then it rises again. The car goes light. It comes out of the top. And that's where we see all the famous videos of people going off there, one of the places there. But and you're doing that line astern, racing other cars. And we're only on the second lap.
0: Yeah, that's the little thing you'd need to knit back into that equation. Right, let's do championship check. Well, the best place of all the cars of the three crews that are fighting for the title was the one that started furthest forward in the second group of cars. Third position in Cup 3, that's where Oscar Sandberg is. Remember the first sequence of corners between turn 1 and turn 2, he'd fallen to about 4th or 5th, but he had the wider line through the second turn. And at the moment, he's all over the tail of the closest of his rivals, which is 959 De Groot on board. But no risks need to be taken. Run around in third, but actually, if you could find your way to get through on this lap and go off after the car that's leading the class, that'd be quite handy, wouldn't it? But for Smurlis Racing right now, they'll be going, good job, nicely done for Oscar there.
1: Now, early pit entry there. I'm just trying to see which car that is coming in.
0: Well, we had some at the end of the opening lap. Yeah, it's interesting because track conditions kind of change that much, but it could be people who've gone a little bit wide and picked up a puncture. These things certainly can occur. Just remember,
1: well, one of them is the SRS team Rensport, it's all Rensport M2 number 878, Tim Peters, Tobias Younger and Max Hill. That's definitely in the pits, but there's a few others there. We've got nine. Gosh, we've got quite a few suddenly coming to the pits.
0: Okay, while you're just having a quick look at the pit
1: Hoffer
0: visitors
1: as well from that team.
0: Okay.
1: That class, my apologies.
0: Right, I just decided to scroll down and check what was happening in the M240i class, and our overall championship leaders with the 2019 champion, Yannick Fubrick, as the starting driver, they are leading their class. Second in class is 664, third in class, some distance further back is 665, metallic blue car, that one. But our class leader, our championship leader, well, they've rolled the dice very nicely at the start. Probably didn't take too many risks. They were the best qualifiers in their class. But the one you want to put in on board, no disrespect to Sven Marquardt or Eduardo Bugan, is Yannick Fubric. He knows what it takes to win here. As I said, champion in 2019. So he's got plenty of experience and has pretty much raced in this sort of car for nigh on a decade, but shared with David Griesner to take the championship for Adrenaline Motorsport back in 2019. Still with Adrenaline Motorsport, still driving BMWs and leading his class overall. I'll just let you know where that is overall in the race. Started at the tail end of the second batch of car. He's come across the line in 53rd position after the opening lap of the race. You might think, who races for 53rd? No, you race for your class lead, and that's precisely where he is at the moment. Up at the front of the end of the field, again, not a great deal of change. Drivers further back getting a little bit of a face full of dampness, but that's actually just drivers running onto the damper parts of the tarmac where the sun hasn't yet hit, but it is a drying circuit. If you looked at it for the first time, you go, that looks pretty dry, pretty grey. No, light grey, dark grey, different degrees of grip.
1: Treacherous conditions out there still. It looks like it's bright and sunny. It is on certain parts of the circuit, as is always the case at the Nürburgring, not just with the sheer scale of it, but just in the mountains, trees, hanging temperatures. It's so rare. But there's parts of the track here where we're just, again, just watching a bit of onboard, and it's super slippery. There's a racing line, but only just, and you are not even a half a car with a wheel width offline, and you're suddenly onto a damp bit, which on slicks is not ideal.
0: Not ideal.
1: Not around here with no runoff anyway.
0: Yeah, the Cup 2 class, which is for Porsche 911 GT3 Cup class cars, nose to tail at front of the class. 901 is leading. That's Fabio Grosso. 900 is in second place, which is the Chilean racer Benjamin Itez and Rafael Rennhofer. They're nose to tail, first, second and third. Then there's a little bit of a gap back to Tim Sheerbart, who is tucked in behind in fourth. So they'll have their own battle that will run, and again, all the opportunities you get along the Dottinger-Hoa, first, second, third, fourth, fifth, covered by about a second and a half as they come up to the final sweepers of corners. David Yarn, the Gamotta Racing BMW, has got company. Benji Leuchter, who moved up to second into this corner last time around at the end of the opening lap, is about half a second off his tail, and trying to fight his way back is Sven Muller, the Falcon Motorsport Porsche. Meanwhile, Nico Menzel in the Dunlop livery Porsche, that's the black and yellow one, both entered by the same team, has literally hugged the pit wall to try and resist a certain car, certain big Ford, a Mustang, trying to do a bit of side. Oh, well, he's been incredibly lucky because Frank Stippler was given assistance. There was someone who was delayed. I think they pitted at the end of the opening lap from the third batch of car. They had nowhere else to go. They were hugging the inside into the first corner. As we know, it's about a 150-degree right-hand hairpin. And unfortunately for Frank Stippler, he was taking the inside line. He had to back it off a bit, but he's side-by-side. But now, as he goes through the fourth turn, he's having to back off, and that lets Adam Christodoulou, who's going up his inside. He's right on the tail of the Dunlop Porsche. So when the track goes right and cut through, Frank Stippler's going to have to be on the outside. Adam Christodoulou on the inside. They're side by side. Once on the curbing, I think there might have been a little bit of a kiss there. And tucked in behind the second of the Gamotta Racing BMWs with Dennis Fetzer and the Lamborghini from Conrad Motorsport right in front. Another slower car. That all the work that Adam Christodoulou did just was undone because the other car needed somewhere to go. It was a production class BMW. So that side-by-side battle with Frank Stippler, plenty of honour between them, but he went, oh, okay, got to back off. I can't take out a back marker because that very much is a no-no. So the whole of tail end of the top 10 of these SP9 class cars monstering the tail enders from the other classes, lights flashing left and right, places being gained, places being lost. Oh, it's pretty good, this, isn't it?
1: Yeah, I'm just trying to see which of that car was there. It went into the end of the GP circuit into the Sabine Schmitz curve there. There's six, not one, two, three, four, five, but six GT3 cars all hassling to get past, and of course that car's got every right to be the way he is on the track, did the right thing. It played very slightly into Frank Stippler's hands because he just got a little bit clear there and got himself two or three car lengths breathing space for a moment, which then pushed the Constantine of the group back up with Christodoulou ahead of that. So Adam Christodoulou suddenly in the space of three, four corners from battling it out with Frank Stippler is two car lengths behind and got five other cars behind him, all wanting to have a little bit of his AMG, thank you very much.
0: But
1: they'd be ahead of it.
0: They'd all been together along the Dottinger, that long, long, long, long return straight, and he'd made the moves. He then was side-drafting down the start-finish straight, as very much was Frank Stippler. Frank then got blocked, and that was his opportunity. But you're hunting, and in these early stages of this race, you can have this multiple tow. It's such a massive factor. If you've never seen a circuit with a straight as long as the Dottinghoe, which, by the way, isn't straight, but anyhow, we'll get around that. That is why you get so many changes in the opening laps of the race. Then, naturally, there will be an element where the field may, ought to, in many ways, start to string out. But this is the opportunity. But for Adam Christodoulou, a little bit of misfortune very early in the opening lap. Did all the hard work to get back in. Now he's got to do it all over again.
1: Well, never mind fruit, cereal or toast. Dylan Pereira had a Brave Pill for breakfast this morning. Having a look at the Mercedes there on the damper parts of the circuit at a probably around about 170, 180 kilometres. That is super, super brave. And putting the car out there, talk about taking the risk and operating without a safety net. Just round of applause to Dylan Pereira for pure bravery and car control.
0: Yeah, very, very easy to get it wrong if you just don't understand the difference with these cooler temperatures, the difference between fully dry looking. So, oh dear, we've got one of the, I think, Cup 2 Porsches going very slowly, bonnet back against the windscreen. Hard enough to drive around 170 turns when you can see ahead of you, but moving rather slowly at sidetrack. Marshall's doing a brilliant job waving their yellow flags as much as they possibly can to indicate potential danger around the corner. And that wasn't just for the driver who couldn't see where it was going.
1: And just for clarity, the battle for that Dylan Pereira was having is for 10th position with JMO Hartling in the Schnitzelheim Mercedes. And that's going to keep going around. That's for 10th position. They're not even up at the front at the moment. They're not far away.
0: No, I mean, that's the absolute key. Just looking to see if been any changes with two laps on the board. M240i class, it's still, it seems to be coming back at our championship leader. We've got one closing in. Remember, he had a couple of Cup 3 Porsches between him and the best of the rest. But coming up to complete their second racing lap, our outright championship leader is leading his class, but the gap has come right down. Yannick Fubric goes on to lap number 3, but his margin is probably about 6 tenths of a second. One of the Porsches they've just been fighting with, diving into the pits. The third of the cars in class, not too far behind either. But at the moment, we've got a bit of a challenge coming. The number on the door is 664. And that's Morin Gott, driver from Israel. Don't have too many of those to the pound out on the circuit, but he's definitely having a very good stab in his black and red 240i.
1: So the car that stopped at Arenberg and caused the code 60 now is the number 505 Kevin Motorsport 330i BMW. And we have vehicles attending that at the moment. I think it has just stopped though. I don't think it's actually had an incident as such, other than it's stopped. Let's just hope it's mechanical and no more.
0: Well, was that the one with the bonnet? Because we only saw a very fleeting tail end, which is like a Porsche to me, but maybe after all these years I'm getting my cars wrong. But
1: Well, we've definitely got 505. Oh, hang on, there's two cars. You're absolutely right. There's two cars there. We also have a bit further round. So you might be right. There might have been a conjoining of metal between 505 and 915 is also there, which is the SRS Team Rorg Rennsport GT3 Cup car. That's a little bit further around Arenberg, so there's one in and one on the exit. That would suggest the two have tried to share the same piece of tarmac simultaneously, which doesn't always work.
0: Okay, well, just talking about it, and a replay will be coming up. They say it can take two to tango, but certainly here, I mean, the circuit can bite you in its own right, but again, people fighting for a tiny bit of track, and it is tinier today simply because we've got a dry line and a damper line. And the 505 BMW 330i running at its own pace. The SP9 class cars come through, and I think that must be the innocent party, because we've got onboard camera, suddenly the tail of the car being whipped around, and then a spin up the barriers, and an Aston Martin tucked in behind. And of course, we also had a Porsche coming through with its bonnet up short while later. That was, I tell you what, the Porsche, I don't know if that was the one that hit it or it then got in the concertina in behind as people were trying to avoid. But certainly, I think that one will be over and out. Course vehicle towing 505 back around the circuit, and it obviously has wheels pointing in the right direction because it is actually running behind that the VW course vehicle. But what we don't want is that gaggle of cars that are leading sextet coming through, avoiding slow moving vehicles. But anybody competing on the Nürburgring Nordschleife fully knows that you've got to watch out for incidents up ahead of you, because often in the race we have vehicles out there with flatbed trucks. Often they're marked out by cars running behind them to say slow-moving vehicles. We wait, white flags from the marshals as well, but often we have to have barrier repairs. Those barriers don't come from nowhere. But our lead battle, well, it's still we've got a couple of interlopers in there, but it's still David Yarn leading the race. Still Max Cruz half a second down behind that Gamotta Racing BMW in his alternative technology Audi from Max Cruz Racing, but he's got no breathing space whatsoever, because Sven Müller, number 44 Falcon Motorsports Porsche, is about half a second down on him, and the sister car in the Dunlop colours of Nico Menzel now cemented into fourth place. Then Frank Stippler's lost a little bit of ground in that white and blue striped Ford Mustang from the Hout Racing team. We've got a breakaway now, and I would suggest that's what happens when they start to find gaggles of cars. It can break up a battle. It's very difficult for a driver in one of the class, the lower performance classes.
1: No, Stippler's not there.
0: No, oh, is he not at all? Okay.
1: Stippler is crashed at Brunchen. Yeah.
0: Ah, okay.
1: I was looking for that, thinking, where is it?
0: I was looking for the longer shot, because there were some interlopers from the other classes, and I thought he tucked him behind anyhow. We went on to another shot. So first four cars have got away, and off at Brunchen. Now, was that coming up on the tail of the incident we saw with the 505 BMW? I think that's where the whole field concertinaed. And suddenly we got a challenge. Nico Menzel tried to go around the outside of Benjamin Leuchter to take second place. Remember, he started the lap in fourth place behind the sister car of Sven Müller, behind the Falcon Motorsport livery car. Sven Müller's right on the tail of Nico Menzel, but Menzel up into third place, taking a long, long, serious look at trying to get past Max Cruiser Racing, the black and red Audi. But that all helps our race leader, Gamotta Racing, David Yarn, half a second clear on the start-finish line, opening few corners this lap, have just maybe almost doubled that buffer. Any buffer he can get will just make life around the Nordschleife that little bit more relaxed, if relaxed is a word you can use for that.
1: Well, we have a second code, 60... back at Kesselschen on the way up to Klostertal, which is super, super fast part of the circuit. And that's the Toyota Supra of Toyo Tires Ring Racing at number 170. And that's the all-Japanese entry of Kazuto Kataki, Mika Kayami and Shuni Okamoto. That car is stationary up at Kesselschen, as well as the Frank Stippler Ford Mustang. So, well, don't know which cause and effect, and who's. I'm not sure those two are connected. We're not sure why that's happened to Stippler's car. What's happened to it?
0: Well, again, it absolutely just goes to prove what we're saying all along, which is the fact that you can be minding your elements of caution, you're minding your own business, but you're in the heat of battle, and something out of your group can catch you out, or even within your group. But when the field is running so closely. Well, that seems to be what has happened to Frank Stippler. We've got a few cars coming in slowly. With the white headlights. The Mustang is coming along, covered by a course vehicle, but moving very, very slowly. The mechanics, the Hout Racing team, based just across the road from the circuit, are just waiting for their car to come in. And so many incidents can come. And again, let's not beat around the bush on this one. The drivers are in various parts of the circuit, going from deep shade into bright sunlight. That's hard enough even if you're driving on a motorway or a local road, but when you're racing at full racing speed, plus cars from other classes, and suddenly where is darkness? There may be something lying, something lurking. But,
1: well, that's the 447 that we just mentioned. Is the Porsche Cayman over Overtake Racing. That's coming in very slowly down the Dottinger.
0: Rear bodywork damage.
1: Was like a puncture. That's the Gamota car, isn't it?
0: It's the second Gamota car of Dennis Fetzer.
1: That's been tapped in the back end. Although, has it? Because it's the boot lid.
0: The boot lid.
1: Rotated backwards, as it were. It doesn't look particularly damaged. It's almost like it's come loose, Bruce. I can't believe I just said that.
0: No, no. I'm just thinking that's a good set of golf clubs that's gone missing, isn't it? Anyhow, so yeah, coming slowly. So we've got a code 60 at that particular point on the circuit. But for the number 36 BMW, that's going to be passed immediately on the restart by Dylan Pereira. Here's a little thought. I wonder if Dylan, when they went into the Code 6, didn't react quite as quickly as the car in front. That's just a little bit of a theory I'm putting out there, but maybe Dennis Fetzer slowed down a little sooner than Dylan Pereira fancied. Maybe nothing of the sort, but I'm just trying to think why one car would have a bit of front-end damage, another course vehicle coming back out. The conditions are improving, but Meanwhile, at the front of the race, it's all about trying to put back markers who are running their own races, quite rightly so, between you and the opposition. In fact, our race leader, David Yarn, did that very nicely. So on this lap alone, no mistake from Benjamin Leuchter, but twice, not once, but twice he's lost time. First of all, he was being challenged by Nico Menzel, and now he and Nico Menzel got the wrong side of a bit of traffic. So our race leader, David Yarn, able to stretch his legs a little bit. It's all vital. It all adds up. Drivers always having to be just hyper vigilant, not just because there'll be a car in front of them. Now, more yellow flags. You have to be able to spot the yellow flags, but it was a short yellow zone. Suddenly green flags waved, and our race leaders back up to full racing speed, full racing attention. But they've got so many other cars they'll need to pass. And cars of such enormous performance.
1: Frank Zeffer's Mustang, it's a shredded left rear tire, absolutely gone. Literally just a little bit of each side of the sidewall left. The tread is completely in tatters. So there's bodywork damage. That, I think, is a result of that tire flailing and letting go. The diffuser's all in place still. The rear wing is damaged, as it would be after the tire. I can't see anything else that looks other than tire-related damage to that car. So presumably just a tire failure. Now, whether that was caused by a touch with something else, I don't know. But Stippler into the pits. He's staying in the car for the moment. And as we've said so many times, it's not just a puncture. They're bringing a tyre out to it, but there's no great haste. It depends what else it's done there, because there's all sorts of sensors, wiring, brake sensors, looms, bodywork, inner wheel arches, you name it. They're all there for a reason. There's nothing on a car that isn't there for a reason.
0: There's quite a lot on the car that isn't there right now. But yeah. But no, I just wondered if that was the incident early in the lap on the cut through on the Grand Prix loop. But he was on the outside at that point, so I don't think there was any contact with Adam Christodoulou when they were fighting so fiercely over that position. But
1: right, I'm hearing that the Brunchen was the Stippler Mustang and the 477 Porsche did get together, but they both got going. As we've seen, they both come into the pit. So again, trying to get on the same piece of track at the same time, it would appear.
0: Yeah, so many things so difficult. Just double-checking about the walking horse to Aston Martin, just checking that did actually get into the race. 114 starters. And it's not listed at the very tail end of the field, so it clearly did get going. I'm just trying to locate where it is of the 114 runners in this field. Working my way up. Scroll, scroll, scroll. Actually, I can't see it. Maybe it didn't get start.
1: No, that was the one that had the problem with its coolant.
0: And leaked it. We did hope in their situation with that very long formation lap it might just be fixed, they might be able to get it out, but doesn't seem to be the case. The 64 Mustang is about to go out on probably a fresh set of Advans, I would have thought. Well, certainly the left rear. And for the crew, that was, I mean, if you've seen a shredded tyre, that was the full extreme of shreddedness. I would say that was certainly, well, at that point Frank had to use his experience of not trying to come back too hard as the tyre broke away. The bodywork flapping behind that left rear wheel after it's been changed, because of course they'll have done their best to sort of make it strong, but it won't be as strong as it was as the manufacturer would have made. So a bit of tape holding the front end of that. But that's always very difficult, because that's going to flap around, and in its own way that will weaken the entire, well, not just the aeroflow around the car, but it can lead to other elements leaking. You can tell it's the autumn here in the Nordschleife. I was just noticing in Frank's front, you know, lovely autumnal leaves. Won't be lovely to him, because he wants all the
1: not for engine temps. No. And interesting, looking at that tyre that came off the number 64 Mustang of Frank Stippler, it was a very strange shredding you just described. It was lateral, as in across the tyre, from tyre wall, sidewall to sidewall. Normally they flail longitudinally or radially, if you like, but that was actually like somebody just cut it, almost sort of patterned it, hadn't they? So it was quite an odd failure, that.
0: Yeah, it's very strange. It looked like a sort of very, very matted and tangled horse's tail, I'd have suggested.
1: Yeah.
0: But certainly that would take a bit of work to clean that one out. But anyhow, on they go. So half an hour of the race has been completed, in fact, very nearly 34 minutes. And leading the race, Gamotta Racing from pole position, David Yarn, number 23 BMW, leading the start of the lap by just 0.499 of a second, which is what we call half a second in new money. But an alternative technology class car, an Audi from Max Kruse Racing, Benjamin Leuchter at the wheel of that, and the battle between the two cars, two Porsches entered by the same team, one in Dunlop livery, that's Nico Menzel. He was in third, he was in fourth, got to third, he's now back to fourth because Sven Müller has regained that third position, but chopping and changing. But what they're trying to do is get closer to the lead battle. They're very close, they're only just over a second and a half down, but they don't want another few laps in which David Yarn just seems to get the better of traffic. As the first car coming through, you often have a little bit of an advantage, and sometimes drivers get a bit rattled. But in fact, now that lead group is just the four cars, because there's then a gap of about another 3 seconds back to fifth place, which is Adam Christodoulou, who will catch them. He's now got clear track ahead of him, but it's just four cars coming through. But when you're a back marker and you've got six, seven, eight cars coming through, you know, it's very, very difficult to stay out of the way. Now, side-by-side drafting, I said, Adam Christodoulou is on the move. It's all over Sven Müller. Sven's fallen back from, well, I said he was third. He's back to fourth. No, he's back to fifth now, because coming to the end of the lap, coming to Tiergarten, Hoernrein, those corners right at the end of the lap, he's, again, worked the slipstream, as he did on the opening lap. Remember, he was running in challenging for third position in the fourth turn of the opening lap, got the front end snapped away, he dropped down the order, he came back up, he then had the great battle with Frank Stewart.

0: there. Did he slipstream past the entire group? I'm beginning to wonder what's going on here. I'm beginning to wonder if we've... Well, Pavel left her off at the end. Okay, interesting. Yeah, my eyes don't deceive me. I suddenly thought, has the second place Audi fallen back? Max Cruiser Racing? No. How's the Lamborghini got up? Well, it's got past Nico Menzel in the Dunlop Motorsport Porsche. Adam Christodoulou was challenging, so it's been an incredible lap for Pavel Leftroff. Where did that performance come from?
1: Honestly, I can't answer that at the moment.
0: He was running seventh, and suddenly he's got to third. But there we were, busy looking on the battle where we had the Dunlop and the Falcon Motorsport Porsches changing position, chopping and changing. Adam Christodoulou making his way through, but somewhat just before that, Conrad Motorsport Lamborghini in that aquamarine and black livery that Franz Conrad's team has run for a very long time, up into third place and challenging Benjamin Leuter. There we were thinking the Leuter Audi was going to be passed probably by Nico Menzel in particular, or maybe Sven Müller in Dunlop and Falcon Porsche respectively, but maybe just simply working the slipstream really, really, really well when you can have a multiple slipstream was Pavel Leftov. Up into third place. And there we were, saying we haven't had enough Lamborghinis at the front end of the field through the course this year, but certainly right now he's changing all of that. Conditions still bright, but a little less blue sky than we had at the start of the race. But the good news is that the racing line is beginning to widen in the formation lap, even on the first and second lap of this race. In the shaded part of the circuits, you really didn't want to be running wide because there was only a racing line. Now, it's going to have a little check on all things to do with our championship battle. Of course, we've got the three pit stops to fit in this four-hour race, but Cup 3. Moritz Oberheim is leading. Second in class, Oscar Sandberg. He's in number 953, needs to win today to go through. Moritz Oberheim is 20 seconds up the track, but at least from Sandberg in the 953 Porsche Cayman, started third in class, is up to second, needs to win the class, but as I say, we've got best part of 2 hours and 40 minutes remaining in the race, two teammates to come through. Now, person who's doing Mike Skeen, I mentioned him before the start of the race, American racer, he's third in the SP10 class. Does that matter? Well, he needs to be first in class, but he's working his way forward. Started fourth in class in SP10, but he's not doing it for himself. He's doing it for his teammate, Alexander Vasilescu, who's one of the three crews, the only one in that one because he's had various teammates through the course of the year, who is at the front end. Now, we wondered how Pavel Leftov had jumped so far forward. He was running in about seventh place, and there he was suddenly up into third. It rather caught us out, but I'm starting to hear that there may have been a moment in which he did the overtaking that wasn't when the overtaking was supposed to happen. Yellow flags being waved. Battle for second place. Nico Menzel riding on board with him. As though fired from a rocket as the other slowed under yellow. The Bulgarian racer, Pavel Leftov, came barreling through, went up into second place. So if there was a view from even further back, you see how many other cars he picked off. But for Pavel, I think there might be a penalty coming of some sort.
1: Well, there will be, because it's a plain contradiction, but he clearly just didn't see it. I think it was blocked by the Golf, Scirocco, whatever it was. Quite a high car compared to the height of his. So, yes, you're unsighted, but unfortunately, that's part of the rules. You're not supposed to do that. And as you say, it was fired out of the car. It didn't just overtake. It was like, whoa, almost collected the two cars in front.
0: Yeah, but what we didn't see, I think he overtook some other drivers who were running behind the third place, Nico Menzel. Right, second in Cup 3, needs to be leading the class, 953, Oscar Sandberg on board, Alexander Fehlenbach waiting. I don't know how they're going to split this race if they do first half to one driver, second half to the other, but no one immediately around him. But just remember, it's about 20 seconds the gap down on the class leading Cup 3 class car, so that will need to come down. But the important thing in the early laps of the race is just position in class, up to second in class, trying to see what the gap is going to go out. Oscar Sandberg, 20, just waiting for the screens to come out. It'll be about 20 plus seconds the gap between him. In fact, I tell you what, Moritz Oberheim has had a remarkable run. He's picked up a lot of people on that lap. And again, one thing we haven't talked about so far really is the effect of the slow zones around the circuit, the code 120s down to 120 kilometers an hour, or even worse, the code 60s.

0: you currently got from Bergwerk all the way up to Klostertal.
1: Wow, okay. Well, I think they've rather affected Oscar Sandberg and didn't affect Moritz Oberheim, because I think Moritz has gained a handful more seconds on that lap. But anyhow, but the, you know, you can... The slow zone might be thrown just as you get there. You've got to slow down. It's not fair. Well, it's just bad luck. If the car you're chasing gets through before a hazard has been declared, they're definitely going to gain ground while you're having to run at this abated pace. But if you... You just have to suck it up. You just have to go... Because if you decide not to drop your pace, you're going to get a penalty. You know that full well. In your, you know, the devil on your shoulder will tell you to keep on proceeding. But right now, keep on proceeding is precisely what Oscar Sandberg has to do in the number 953 Caban, running second in the Cup 3 class. He's second in the overall championship. But the maths was simple for he and his teammate, Alexander Fehlenbach. Win your class. Time and plenty. We've got 3 hours, nearly 3 hours and 20 minutes in this race to make good. But he needs a bit of fortune to come back his way. Desperately looking at screens to see if there are any driver penalties coming to Pavel Lefteroff. But at the moment, he's running in third place in that aquamarine, or turquoise, if you will, and black Conrad Motorsport Lamborghini. Up in front of him, the Max Cruz racing car. One, two, three course vehicles, including an ambulance. But they've got past those. The green flags wave. Colours of flags are important, and that could be an element that could just a little bite Pavel Lefteroff a little bit on the rump, I would suggest, because certainly he gained several positions, at least one, but possibly rather more than that, to go into third place overall with that yellow flag waving. Well, Pavel knows the circuit very well. He's been competing here for really quite a while. But anyhow, mitigating circumstances... Well, we know all the drivers are going from light to dark, sunshine to shade. He may have been a momentary... He might have been looking at that, back, you know, the production class Golf, going, which side will I pass? And then suddenly the car in front slows, because, you know, it's so difficult. I'm not defending anyone. There are certain points on the circuit you've got longer line of sight, but just according to the cars in front of you, momentarily, but quite possibly he went, oh, no, what have I done? Do I back off now and give it back? No, the answer is keep going, and then... What penalties will come your way will come your way, I would suggest. Yeah,
0: it's understandable, but not forgivable.
1: Yeah, fair comment.
0: So we say they might have a penalty for that. This is Lefteroff in the Conrad Motorsport Lamborghini up in third place. So BMW, Audi, Lamborghini, Porsche, Mercedes at the top five, five different brands there. Just trying to see where Frank Stippler is in terms of overall at the moment. I can't even see him on the screen, but he's there, obviously, somewhere. Running in... He was in fifth position, wasn't he, when he had that... I still think he and 477, I think it was, that came together, the Cayman. I think they came together, and that's what's caused both to have tyre failures. It's the right front right of the Porsche and the left rear of... the Mustang, so it just, it would appear to make one sense that's happened.
1: Right, we've got a new car coming into play. Tim Tramnitz has been chipping away. Oh, suddenly, note this one down. End of five laps. In comes Pavel Lefteroff. In comes Nico Menzel to the pit. In comes Adam Christodoulou and Tim Tramnitz as well. So I expect them to go a lap longer, but for a lot of them, they're running nose to tail, and they want to be maybe gain an advantage in the pits, maybe a little bit, and get the position. But remember, this pit stop will be shorter than it will be for their rivals who come in next time around. But commensurately, at the end of the race, their final pit stop will be earlier, which gives you a longer pit stop time. Go early, get an advantage, but it's going to hurt you later in the race. But if you need the track position, that's precisely a decision you have to take. But our race leader, David Yarn, leading the race by just 0.4 seconds. He lost a second and a bit on that lap because Benjamin Leuchter is closing in. It's very, very close at the front. Finding a tactic that's going to work, finding a strategy, well, when do you roll the dice? And certainly Pavel Lefteroff, Conrad Motorsport Lamborghini, he blinked. He came into pit after five laps. Nico Menzel, the Dunlop Motorsport Porsche, he blinked in as well. And in behind the Pro Sport Racing Mercedes that have been playing catch-up, fall-back, catch-up, fall-back, catch-up again. Adam Christodoulou in the pits. And also Tim Tramnitz, who got on the tail of that train in the number 77 BMW. But for our front-running group, of course, their number has effectively been halved with that early dive to the pits. And it'd be interesting to see maybe what some of the Cup 2 class cars do. In fact, Raphael Rennhofer is in, Fabio Grosse is in. That wonderful four-car lead battle, Benja Itez and Tim Schierbar, all just dived into the pits. And for everybody else, well, the decision is to be made. But ordinarily, if you're not being challenged or not being delayed, you want to really stay out as long as you possibly can.
0: Absolutely.
1: So you can have that shorter final pit stop, because who knows what will occur between now and then. But it is a roll of the dice. Track is drying, so maybe that's slightly less of a roll in the dice. And many a race here we have across the years, you're looking at the weather, what's coming our way, because you just don't want to send your driver out on a set of slicks and find that a rain cloud has approached from a direction you hadn't expected. It's a very long lap, 25 and a bit kilometres around the Nürburgring Nordschleife. And if you're on the wrong tyres, that is something that is really, really going to wreck your race. Because if you have to come back round and change to the other sort of tyres, it's race over, barring Armageddon out on the track. But here we are with Gamotta Racing, formed for 2026, leading this race. The second car, tail end of the top 10, Dennis Fetz on board. But that's an AM lineup, so that's not a bad start for them. But the Pro-AM lineup, David Yarn leading the way. And his teammates in that, Antal Zigo and Moritz Krantz, well, they'll be having their fingers crossed. But we saw what happened. You can have contact, Viz, Frank Stippler, and a long limp home. And it can happen to anyone in this 114-car race.
0: We mentioned very early on how something as simple as that can have such a ripple effect. I couldn't find Frank Stippler on my timing screen, and I thought I was going mad. As a point, I made myself find it. It's because my timing screen goes from first to 56th, and he's still not there. He's 66th in the race now. He was fifth.
1: There you go. I know.
0: 50-odd places lost because of that.
1: I can scroll down on another live timing screen. 114 starters, and again, just to reiterate, the Aston Martin that qualified in 8th position, the Walking Horse car, Christian Cronjes. Christian hasn't really been able to buy any luck this year. You know, some years just work that little bit better for you. But again, what we have today is just this great manufacturer variety that is just seems to be getting greater and greater in the Nürburgring Langstrecken series. But David Yarn leading for a team that is brand new, Gamotta Racing. And you have to say, you know, just well done to them. What a way to come in and play, to run anyone in the top 10, but they've got both their cars in the top 10. That is a phenomenal start to their career with their BMW M4 GT3s. But for now, David Yarn leading the race, but will be pitting next time around. And one thinks, because you can't go any further than that. But right now, still leading Gamotta Racing and BMW. Beautiful autumnal day at the Nürburgring. 114 cars coming out to play. Nothing to fight for apart from the glory. Oh, and the championship. It's a championship decider. And, of course, you're challenging cars you cannot see, because each of our championship challengers are running in different classes. The best place in the race is the one with the car with the highest performance, which is Cup 3. And that is car number 953. And at the moment in class, in second place overall. And the gap, by the way, is 29 seconds down on Moritz Oberheim, who's leading for W&S Motorsport. But Smirlis Racing, Oscar Sandberg. So he's running now in 36th position overall. He will not have any line of sight to the BMW M240i class. But in that, are the outright championship leaders with 2019 overall champion Yannick Fubrick at the wheel. He's sharing with Eduardo Bugan and Sven Markert. And he qualified on pole for class. And is Yannick Fubrick still leading the class? So that's looking quite good. But all the drivers in the three cars, in the three different classes that are fighting for the overall title, they all have to win their class. But for Alexandru Fasadescu, he's not in the car at the moment. His number 177 BMW M4 GT4. Mike Skeen is doing the running for him at the moment, but he's somewhat further back. But he's such an outside chance. He really needs the others effectively not to score, or to score no, finish no higher than fifth in class. But with one of his challengers running first in class, the other running second in their class, it's going to be quite a big ask. So, conditions drying all the time here around the Nordschleife. Plenty of battles going on. Early days in this game of chess. We had the sorting out on the opening few laps. but nothing untoward occurring to our championship challengers. So just remember, the best place on the track, 36th at the end of five laps. But a lot of cars starting to dive in the pits, but you got to look for 9.53, looking for position down into the first corner, but Oscar Sandberg keeping it neat and tidy there. For his teammate Alexander Fehlenbach, he was interviewed on the grid, looking remarkably nervous. It's all to play for. Four-hour race. I mean, enough can happen in a one-hour race around the Nürburgring Nordschleife. The thought of getting it right the whole way across 4 hours, as we've seen, there have been incidents already, often not of the driver's making. But it's about keeping out of trouble as much as anything. And then, of course, you've got the field being jumbled up a little bit. Some of the front runners have already made their pit stop after five racing laps. We're waiting for the field to come through to complete six. And I would suggest the ones that didn't pit will be diving in next time around, led presumably by David Yarn, who's leading the race outright. But for the three championship challenging crews, it's about keeping going. And if you're in a good position in class, I mean, just to make it simple, you need to get into the lead of your class. But that's not yet happened in the Cup 3 class for Oscar Sandberg. Because Moritz Oberhein, little distance up the track, quite a few cars between them, which makes life a little bit complicated. There have been moments where you've had yellow flags being waved and they've affected some and not others, but here and now it's about keeping things simple. In Cup 2 we've had some fantastic battling, and again the long run along the Dossinger, it sort of rises over a crest and it starts to drop. You go into a bit of a compression under the bridge and it compresses a bit more, but 9.02 and 9.01 side by side. That's Raphael Renhofer with Fabio Gruter getting closer and closer and closer. And then if you're on the outside line going into the final sequence of corners, can be an advantage. On someone on the inside, though, they can hit a curve, they can slide wide, and suddenly, oh dearie me, you could be in the barriers. Right, lead of the race. I said it should be David Yarn. It still is, by the shortest of noses of car, about a quarter of a car length, or half a car length, and he's lost the lead just before. They're going to dive into the pits. The classic, I'm getting in front, going into the pits. That's David Yarn losing position to the alternative technology car. It's also a car of GT3 format, but running with different technologies, and they're surely both going to dive in the pits. Yes or no? Well, I tell you what, one does and one doesn't. Is that a mistake from David Yarn? I would have thought after six laps you'd need to come
2: me
1: in.
2: Me too. I'd be very surprised.
1: Well, I almost thought it was the way the light was hitting the car. I thought he'd put his brakes on to acknowledge it. But no, he's got to go. Well, that's going to stretch it right to the end of the tank. It's doable, but it's just, I would have thought when you're sitting in the lead of the race, you would carry on through. So in comes Sven Müller in the Falcon Motorsport car. The Max Cruz Racing Audi also reports the pits. But our race leader continues. He's not alone in that. But that is 48 Losch Motorsport Porsches going through. That's not diving into the pits. That's Dylan Pereira. J-Mo Hartling is now into second place. The yellow and black sort of quartered Mercedes up into second. So, well, they are being bold. They're going to go late, but this will pay off later in the race for them. Their first pit stop will be longer than their rivals, but their last one will be shorter by an equivalent margin. Oh, I said, so many tactics you can have in this race. So many ways you can play. The weather is not an issue today, but for Gamotta Racing, they've split their crews around. The AM entry, Dennis Fetzer, has come into the pits. That's going up on the Dolly Jacks to be spun around, but that was running in about ninth position before that. Started on the outside, the front row. Driver change about to take place there. I couldn't see if it was Szabo Walter, driver from Hungary, or Antal Sigo from Slovakia, getting into that one. But anyhow, that was the car. Rear bodywork had been given a bit of a tap. Do you remember that, Snowy? And yep. That's being taped back down. It was like the front part of the boot lid, doesn't open in traditional way, had broken. So yeah, clearly some rear contact.
2: Lid, wasn't it?
1: Yeah.
2: As you say, it's if it had been pushed from behind and tipped up and just broken the anchor points, as
1: hands
2: it were.
1: Up, who wants an air brake? Sort of,
2: exactly.
1: You know, sort of 1950s Mercedes at Le Mans sort of air brake. You know, the bodywork coming up. But again, any team that arrives here without gaffer tape to remedy bodywork damage is a team of inexperience. But for Gamotta Racing, still their first season, but the crew there taping it all down. Yes, that was an unusual one. But, you know, at that point, I thought they would have pitted a lap earlier to have the least time they could have with that degree of tattered bodywork. So David Yarn, car number 23, leading by 6.5 seconds now in his Gamotta Racing BMW from the SR Motorsport Mercedes. JMO, young German racer JMO Hartling at the wheel, and then 0.5 seconds down on him is Dylan Pereira, 48 Losch Motorsport Porsche, number 48 as it happens. They're running nearly nose to tail, and in fact at the moment with quite a few cars in the pits, maybe it makes a little bit more space out on the circuit for them to play. But just remember, the cars that pitted earlier, they should gain track position because their first of their three standard pit stops will be shorter according to the rule book. And that may be just what they require to get themselves ahead of people who've been running in front of them. But at the end of the race, their rivals who they've got ahead of will have a shorter final pit stop. We'll keep talking about that, but it is an element. It's an element of the rules that you have to absolutely keep on top of. Right, who's got on board? Well, I'll tell you what, Tim Heinemann has got on board in place of Sven Müller in the Falcon Motorsport Porsche, but I think everyone else has pretty much stayed on board. Don't think anybody else has done the driver change yet. You know, some of them will hold it back in a true driver lineup. You do the first half, the first 2 hours, I'll do the second half, and I think that's what some people have decided to go for. In fact, the vast majority of the field, one feels. So, again, just running through the classes, if you just suddenly look at a timing screen, you might go, what's happened? And what has happened, if there have been place changes, some people have decided to pit a lap before their rivals. Obviously, they will then drop down the field. Their first pit stop will be shorter. They will come out ahead. But again and again. Right. Oh, by the way, Gamotta Racing, we saw the bodywork being fixed on the second of their cars. Antal Zigo, the Slovakian driver, this whole program has been built around, has taken that over at the first of the three pit stops.
0: I'm just looking at this code 60 still that's going from Bergwerk all the way up to, well, it's actually Kesselchen now, not quite Klosterthal. It's come back a couple of, three, four, five Marshall's Post. But I don't know whether there's fluid down there or something or whatever, but it's a long part of the track to have a code for so long with it can't be barrier damage all the way down there because that would just be multiple cars.
1: Yeah.
0: So I'm not really quite sure what's happened there.
1: I think that's a good call. Because fluid, yeah. I mean, some people know they're dropping it. Some conditions absolutely perfect. Now we're not at the tipping point yet. The tipping point, really, frankly, some people have played their joker early on, and they've had the shorter first pit stop. Others, including our race leader David Yarn, have yet to come into the pit lane, but they will be next time around. Or if they're not, I actually thought he was going to blink and come in, but he has the track position at the moment. Maybe that's important. Just remember his margin over the Audi in second place of Benjamin Leuter came right down, but we've got a car running along the grass on the right-hand side from the driver's point of view.
0: Stopping on the grass.
1: The Dottinger Hurt. Doesn't look as though it's, but he can't tell if it's sitting square because it's on the grass.
0: Front left damage.
1: It does appear to, yes.
0: Yeah. Even from that long shot, that's a 913 GT3 Cup Porsche with Cameron and Cameron. Both, I don't know, his surnames, forenames, first names, second names. But
1: they're all called Cameron.
0: They're all called Cameron.
1: Cameron and, it's Bill and Bill and Jim. Only one at a time. Oh, that's gutting. I don't know what the problem is. Was it something they've had to nurse around the bulk of the Nordschleife, most of the 25 kilometres or not? We very nearly got to 1 hour of the race completed, another 10 seconds, and we will be there. And at the moment, David Yarn is leading. He owes us a pit stop, however. He's led since the start of the race. It was very tight at the start, but he managed to always just stay ahead. We had Benjamin Leuter using a slipstream coming up into second place from, I think he was fifth on the grid. Yeah, Max Cruz Racing Audi started fifth. And every time he seemed to escape, seemed to work the traffic a little better. The Audi got closed in. We had Sven Müller challenging in third place. Then we had Nico Menzel, his teammate, challenging in third place. And we had Adam Christodoulou going up and down like a yo-yo, very quick, but having a few moments, not all of his own making at all. But they have made their pit stops. However, the three that haven't are the number 23 Gamotta Racing BMW, the number 21 JMO Hartling driven Mercedes, and the 48 Losch Motorsport Porsche of Dylan Pereira. But they surely, if they had been listening and paying attention, we'll be in this time around. they'll have crested the hour, so their final stints will be shorter than the stints of their rivals, and that means the closer to the end of the race you serve your final pit stop, the shorter it can be. So there is an element, you gain a little now, you lose a little later in the race, or vice versa. But anyhow, for David Yarn and Gamotta Racing, new to the championship, new to everything at the start of this season, first of their pit stops have been made on one of their cars, and that's been taken over by Antal Zigo. And the reason Antal's doing the second stint in that one is because he is down to complete the race in the car that's leading. He's not a greedy person, just loves the Nürburgring so much. He's driving car number 36 at the moment, will take over number 23 later in the race. So any standings we see at the moment are slightly distorted because after six laps of racing, some have pitted, some are pitting, and we're just waiting for our race leaders to come through, and they will definitely have to be pitting. So some would have pitted in the front class in at the end of lap five, some after lap six, and our front three will come in after lap seven. So conditions now don't have to be so fearful running into the shadier parts of the circuit. The ambient temperature has risen. That means the damp areas of the track seem to have dissipated a little bit. They certainly had a few twitchy moments for quite a lot of the drivers in the opening stint of the race, the opening lap of the race, but people largely kept it on the black stuff. There are waved yellows along the Duttinger Herr because we've got a course car has now pulled in front to give a tow to the Cameron family car, which is sitting at the side of the circuit. That will hopefully maybe they'll get it back to the pits, or maybe they'll just take it up the slight incline and put it into the gap in the wall. I fear that it will be the latter. It won't get to complete the lap, won't get to complete the race, but who knows what the problem was, but there it is. Going down through the classes, alternative fuel class still being led by the Leuchter Max Kruse Racing Audi, that remember ran second for much of the race. SP9 Pro, Tim Heinemann in fourth place. He took over the 44 Porsche. He leads that. SP9 Pro-Am is David Yarn, the car that's leading the race outright, the Gamotta Racing BMW. Lights are flashing for him. He's got about a 7-second margin. He wants to get past Porsche Cayman, a Cup 2 Porsche Cayman, goes up its inside into the final couple of corners, the right and then the left. Then he will dive into the pits, wants to have the shortest line in. So expect that to come in. Looks like it's been quite a good in-lap for him. Oh, gosh, very nearly clips the end of the barrier going into the pit entry. That was a late cut across, but the car he's not so concerned about. The car's following him into the pit, surely, yeah. Number 21, which is JMO Hartling Mercedes and Dylan Pereira's Porsche, because the ones he's concerned with, number 44 Porsche of Tim Heinemann, the number 75 Audi, Max Kruse Racing, alternative technology car. The cars are on his tail before the pit stop. Remember, their pit stop first is shorter than his, so they will be in front of him when he comes out. So every second he can at least reduce that gap by is absolutely vital. So David Yarn out. Good stint from him.
2: Very strong opening stint, wasn't it? It hasn't really put a foot wrong or a wheel wrong anywhere in that first, hour and five, haven't we, into the race now?
1: Yeah, so it'll be Moritz Krantz getting into that on board the number 23. Can't be the third driver, Antal Zigo, because he's busy at the moment. He's going around the Nordschleifer in the sister car. That's car number 36. And waiting to see who's going to take over from JMO Hartley. Give your choice, Janis Fitcher or Tim Neusser. But all those pit stops are looking plain and standard. I tell you what, JMO Hartley did a far better job. I thought David Yarn did a good job, but on that last lap, the lap into the pits, JMO managed to gain, well, best part of 4 seconds. So that was a present the team will take, I would suggest. So again, we just need to see the field settle down when these cars that are pitted after seven laps, see where they slot in. They will have lost position. They would have fallen down from, you know, effectively they came in first, second and third, but I think they'll be in about fourth or fifth. Back towards the tail of the top 10. But just remember, the ones pitting later, i.e. now, this is the last lap they could have done on their fuel allowance, they will have a far shorter final pit stop. So what they lose now, they ought to gain later in the race. But it's about track position. For those who maybe felt they were caught in that 6 to 10 car lead battle, pitting earlier gives them the advantage, moves them ahead, but they will pay back later in the race. But what can happen between now and then? We've only got 2 hours and 55 minutes.
2: Exactly. Yes. So our top three cars, you say, Gamotta, SR and 48 Losch into the pits, as indeed does Lucia Rubenko in the Utah Racing Audi. Jumps in now. Indeed,
0: as the other Audi of a keep and the Aston Martin Vantage of Pro Sport Racing, the Dumouriez car, not the 37, not the 35 car that unfortunately didn't start because of that coolant issue that identified on the grid, which at least it took it out of the race at that point and rather than damage the engine. That's a, trying to look at a silver lining there, but
3: nice try.
0: Getting it started and damaging the engine with the coolant's not, coolant leak's not that good. So, but gutting for them not even taking part in the race. And as you say, all the effort for any team, all the members of it, were just drivers all the way down, getting to a race, getting onto the grid, and then finding something as simple as that, which is effectively, I think it was a leaking radiator, just failed on a lap to the grid.
1: Inspector Clouseau doesn't need to don his work clothes because we have an answer. Dennis Fetzer's BMW was hit from behind. Mm. Dennis has reported that.
0: In normal traffic as well, apparently, not even under code 60.
1: Yeah, well, maybe that got lost in translation a bit. But anyhow, back out and running. But the sister car, number 23, made its pit stop. It was the first of the cars to come in after seven laps. It's led from pole position around, but will now fall down the order because those that pitted earlier from that sort of sextet, the first six cars or so in the field, should be in front. But the car that's really seemed to have gained through all of this was the one that car number 21 that just came in tucked in behind him. That's the SR Motorsport car. Yanis Fitcher, by the way, you know, we worked out that he was going to be the second driver in that. That seemed to gain about 3 or 4 seconds on the in-lap, and that has really taken it onto the tail after the stint by J-Mo Hartling. Well, when I say on the tail, about 2 or 3 seconds further back, but a big gain, and it may gain it a couple of positions accordingly when the field gets shuffled again. You don't get shuffled on the second pit stop out of the three. It's the third pit stop that brings out those that lost early on will gain later on, providing they're still in the hunt. That's always not a guaranteed element in that. Tell you what, though, since coming back out onto the track, Moritz Kranz has taken over for Gamotta Racing, as I pointed out. He's actually the half of the Grand Prix loop they go around. He's gained a fair bit of time on the chasing car. So all the work J-Mo Hartling did is slightly being undone in the first few corners before they get onto the circuit. Patrick Assenheimer, by the way, has taken over the 48 Losch Motorsport entry. Remember, that was running towards the tail of the top 10, sort of in the thick of the battle. Right now he's getting stuck in, and Patrick, again, one of these veterans around the circuit. Not veteran in terms of years necessarily, but just sheer
0: experience.
1: Number of races around the Nordschleife. Every sort of weather, he's seen it. Don't worry, he's done it already. But right now, suddenly thinking a short while ago, and I'm not ordinarily a bit of a pessimist. Oh, it's getting a bit grey, but I thought, oh, hold on a second, might they give us rain? But what's happened? It's actually just brightened up all over again. So, light cloud, but blue sky today.
0: Well, I was just thinking of that, and not trying to be the optimist there, that this declared wet race. I couldn't see it on my weather report, which doesn't mean to say that the race officials were wrong. They did it for a reason, but it doesn't appear to be that way. But, of course, there are 2 hours, 51 minutes, and 8.76 seconds to go as I'm talking.
1: I know.
0: Quick code 60 on the Dottinger Hurt to get the 913 Porsche that we saw into that gap. You were absolutely right, Bruce. It, and sadly, didn't get returned all the way to the pits and is put in that gap just at the top of the hill for Tiergarten there.
1: You know, it's...
0: Which I think is a route through then that they can... If the cars... Yeah. They can go and get it, I guess.
1: Well, I think
0: back to the old pits.
1: Well, I think that effectively pulls them into the start zone if you're doing the tourist laps. I think that's the sort of area that they do. Yes, you can do tourist laps this circuit. If you're only watching or listening for the first time, yeah, you can drive the Nürburgring Nordschleife. Imagine that. Imagine that with even the great Grand Prix circuits. But the Nordschleife, you know, it is truly amazing that you can turn up and please don't grab it with both hands. Have caution,
0: no.
1: But what a treat. And the sheer number of cars you see driving all around Europe with that little discreet outline of the Nürburgring Nordschleife. You drive past, give them a nod, a knowing nod. They might think you're just mad, but, you know, go on. So many things you can pick up off a timing screen. Jump start for one of the drivers. Can you imagine that? Do all the hard work. Jump start, kind of a 50, and... Equipe Vitesse, I think it was Arne Clarsson who started the race. So frustrating, final race of the season. But, you know, you're in your own battle there, and you want to see what you can pick up. So conditions improving all the time, traffic changing all the time around the circuit. We've had obviously we reported the car number 36, one of the two Gamotta Racing BMWs, and from their point of view, thank goodness it was the one that wasn't fighting in the lead of this race, was hit up the back. I don't think it denied it enormously, but it did give it bodywork damage that needed to be taped up. And again, warning lights as well as flags. That's been a good introduction in the last handful of years. Warning lights at the marshals' posts around the circuit. And certainly on days when the weather is rather foul, and it certainly can be foul around the Nordschleife. Interesting. This caught me out last time. I thought I saw a red board, meaning red flag. It isn't. It's actually, I think it's a marshal standing in front of something around, I think just part
2: shouldn't
1: around
2: be wearing a red jacket there. Shouldn't. Inside of a race jacket. No. Not ideal.
1: Yeah, they were square-shaped, which is maybe a preference.
2: Now, talk of being...
1: It's a code 60.
2: Catching yourself out, and it's... I just spotted something on the race organisers' control panel... control messages. Race control message is what I mean. I know what I mean. Which surprised me, and then I wish I hadn't looked at it, because it's a car 166, which has had a black flag with orange dig, so it's a warning for its third noise violation, which is very rare, so I thought I'd look into that. And of course, it has to be a BMW M4 GT4 Evo, that's fine. But the team is Willy Motorsport,
1: mm-hmm.
2: and the two drivers are Sayre and Tud. That's all it says on the entry list.
1: There you
2: do
1: go.
2: Do you know when you've started something and you just wish you hadn't? Yes.
1: You know what, I wish you hadn't. That's Willy Motorsport, is it? Okay, because the entry list, they're so anonymous.
2: Yes.
1: They don't even have a team. But Willy Motorsport, of course, they've run very well in the 24H series. 118
2: entries to pick out, and I choose that one.
1: Yeah.
2: It's a gift.
1: Well, tell me all you know about them.
2: I just did.
1: Oh, yeah, true. Right, when we get 8 laps on the board, which we'll get very soon indeed, we will have who is in lead after the first round of pit stops. And, of course, it won't be the ones that were leading beforehand, because our race leader beforehand, the number 23, Gamotta Racing BMW, pitted after 7 laps. The drivers who pitted after 6 laps would have gained time and ought to be ahead. Those who pitted after 5 should be even further ahead. But just remember, it's like the child that takes too many sweets early on. They're not allowed so many later, and it will work accordingly for those. But just remember, before the pit stops, it was Gamotta Racing car number 23, David Yarn, leading the race, led from pole position, but as I say, came in after 7 laps, and the field going around on lap 8, and by the time they've knitted their way back in, they will not be at the sharp end of the field, unless a slow zone around the circuit while their rivals are out and they were not out can affect. And we see this time and again. You think everything, you're doing everything right, you've got your race tactics right. A slow zone when you're on track and your rivals are in the pits means they haven't had to go through, and if it's cleared by the time your rivals have come back out, they haven't had to clear the slow zone, and that will really, really help them. But you know, these are elements you can't knit in. Right, I'll give it another lap, then I'll go through the various classes, because we haven't talked about SP10, and of course one of our championship challengers, car number 177, is in that class, and they're the outside hopes in that title battle. They need to win. In fact, they've just changed from Mike Skeen, car number 177, so won't be the championship challenger, Alexandru Vasilescu, who goes out in that now. It will be Mark Smith, who's taken over from Mike Skeen. So maybe the second half of the race will go to Vasilescu.
2: Just of note there, the 15th place car, the number 7 Conrad Motorsport Lamborghini, that's also got a black flag orange for its third noise violation. More of pertinence, though, is the number 50 car, which is the 6th place Equipe Vitesse R8 with Heimrich at the wheel now, which is 7th place right now. That has been given a drive-through penalty for a jump start just a few minutes ago. Not the start, the penalty.
1: Yeah, that's the opposite of jump, if you just said it a few minutes ago. Yes, we picked that one up when the screens came back, but if they're going to serve it through, they will go. But yeah, that's, again, it's the little things that can make big, big differences, we know, in motor racing. But waiting to see, front of the queue, Nico Menzel, car number 17, it's the Porsche Dunlop Motorsport. Remember, it was running in that lead group, it was in third place, and then suddenly it wasn't, because like a rocket under a yellow flag, the number 7 Conrad Lamborghini came through. We thought, well, that's going to be a penalty for number 7. It hasn't been issued yet, but anyhow, now in the lead of the race. So you go, how come that's ahead of the Gamotta Racing number 23 BMW? Let's just go over it again. As close to the start of the race you make your pit stop, and the car we're talking about, Nico Menzel's car, came in after 5 laps, the shorter that minimum pit stop time can be. You might say, wow, so complicated. Why do they not have, you know, a uniform minimum time? It's one of the tactics of this race, and it certainly can help you if your car hasn't qualified well for whatever reason, because it can gain you track position on your rivals. However, pit early for your first pit stop, you'll pit early for your second pit stop. You tend to go into seven, sometimes eight lap stints in a regular run. Not the start of the race, because you take a lap off if you've already done a formation lap, but if you come in after five laps, you will probably try and pit again after lap 13, but your final pit stop will still be one or two laps ahead of your rivals, and that one then gets pinged the other way. And the closer to the end of the race you finish, the shorter your pit stop is. So if you're starting your final pit stop early, as Snowy loves, it's a fantastic chart. He dreams of it. I was going to get it. I was going to get him to read it to you, because he's always wanted to explain it. Anyhow, first pit stop, if it's early, it's short. But your final pit stop will also be early, and it will be long. But it can gain you track position. If you're in a race and you just simply can't get past your rivals, who may have qualified better than you but not had the pace in the race, that's frustrating. And that's when you have to go, right, we're going to get the gain now and take the pain later on. I guess that's a way of explaining it.
2: And a way of explaining names for us. Thank you to one of our regulars, Ian McCarthy. Always good to have you on board, Ian. And he's very kindly pointed me towards my rabbit hole and found me an exit route for the Villi Motorsport, the Romanian-driven car from Bucharest with Serre and Tud. It's Tudor Tudorachi and Sergei Nicolai.
1: Of course it is, because yep. They were the regular drivers have been racing, had great success. I seem to remember they won a race at Mugello, start of 2025, was it 2024, just after they had massive floods.
2: You've got to get up very, very early to catch Bruce Jones out. I've tried for nearly a decade now and still can't do it.
1: Yes, of course it was. But actually, mid-race, that's the point. I've skipped on the entry list when I was going through the Mir 118 or whatever. That's the moment you think, if I look down and try and work this one out, I'm really going to lose what's happening, particularly around the time of the pit stops. But what we can say is after the pit stops, another 17 Porsche for Dunlop Motorsport leading the race. Nico Menzel remaining on board. He had a good battle early on, and up top, we'll give it another half lap or so and take a look at our championship challengers. Right, around the time of the pit stops, just remember that Oscar Sandberg was about 28 seconds down in second place in Cup 3, needs to win the class. Car number 953, mm-hmm. Smirlis Racing. There was a problem for the team, but it wasn't their car, so that at least was some sucker for them. And I'm just going to refresh it. Constantly have to refresh timing screens. Nothing worse than you go through and go, oh gosh, that was last lap. Right, here we go. I'm going to go down to the M240i class. Leading it is Eduardo Bugan, Italian racer. Championship second place at the moment, has to win the class. And they seem to have, I'm just having a little look, actually quite a tidy lead in class of about, let's call it 30 seconds. It's actually just marginally more than that. So they're doing the hard yards. They just have to make no mistakes. They have to win their class. But just remember, the people that lead the championship have to win their class, even though they're leading the championship, because the people who are second in the championship are only 4 points down, and they could win their class. And then if the car that's leading outright only comes second, then it's going to be equal on points. And we'll go into that later in the race. It's balanced on a knife edge at the moment. And as for the outside challenger who's sharing with Serre and Tud, give me their names again. You know them full well. You're going to have to look it up. Sergio Nicolai.
2: Yes.
1: And Tudorachi.
2: Tudorachi. Tudorachi.
1: He's not actually called Tudor Tudorachi. You know, there was someone I knew in racing. In fact, you knew them as well. Mike Peters, who raced in the mid-80s. Very good Formula 3 driver, Formula 4 driver. His father was actually Peter Petrovic, but he came over, changed their surname to Peters, arrived in the UK, so who's Peter Peters? There you go. It's the names you choose.
2: Mm. So the Conrad Motorsport Lamborghini being attended to in its box by no less than Mr. Conrad himself, senior.
1: Yeah, noise.
2: Having a look at it, too much noise. They're having to put silencers on it. Basically, it did have those couple of warnings. And talking of things that completely confused me, you said about somebody earlier who can't buy themselves any luck this season. We've now got a code 60 at Schwalbenschwanz for a car that I didn't think had started the race, the 35 Aston Martin.
1: Oh, yeah, there it is. It's in 111th position. two laps on the board, but not three.
0: Yes.
1: But not eight, unfortunately, because eight's quite a good number, because that's what you need to be in the lead grouping of this race. Well,
0: so let's hope the radiator or something else has failed again. It hasn't done all that work, gone out, and then had an incident and crashed, which would be just be...
1: Not on its own fluids.
0: No.
1: So, yes. So, I think for Alexander Vasilescu, we knew it was an outside shot for the driver from the SP10 class in BMW M4 GT4. So I think we can, well, in all honesty, I think from the start of this race, we really could focus on the two crews, neither in the top class, who could win the outright title. Alexander Fehlenbach, Oscar Sandberg. Sandberg's done the early stages of the race. He'll be doing the first half of the race, the Norwegian racer. We saw him beaming as he bounded out to the grid. Bright-eyed and bushy-bearded, and he's running in the Cup 3 class in number 953 from Smirlis Racing. He is sitting second in class and is just going to be chipping away to see what he can do. Often a lot of traffic ends up between him and Moritz Oberheim. It's funny, every time they're about 20 to 30 seconds apart, but Moritz has a good thing about getting other cars between them, and that's maybe just hampering Oscar a little bit. Maybe Oscar's being a little bit cautious, because when you're within touching distance of a title, you know, you've probably had so many moments you've managed to rectify and get around to keep putting those class wins in is what you need to get towards the championship title, but you don't want to drop the ball right now. Tim Tramnitz getting very, very busy out on track. He's got ahead of Tim Heinemann. Heinemann's closing and trying to see where Benjamin Leuter is. He was sort of between them, and I think they might have picked him off. Tim Tramnitz pushing on in the black and red Advan livery BMW from Schubert Motorsport. And again, just remember, those longer pit stops for those that pitted after seven laps has dropped them down the order. And for Gamotta Racing, Moritz Krantz, I thought he'd go to about fifth or sixth, actually seventh place at the end of last lap. But it'll be interesting to see, again, some slower zones around the back of the circuit, catching drivers out. Way doubled waved yellows. I'm trying to work out where all those yellows are on the circuit. Kleiner Carousel, and we've got a course vehicle on the right hand side. It's probably that's the Aston Martin of which we spoke. Christian Cronje's car, the Aston Martin that got going and then didn't get going very much. So, unfortunately, after that problem, we think with the radiator leaking on the starting grid, set them back. But it set them back six laps. And now, unfortunately, it's come to a halt.
0: Not ideal and not a good day for that team. What a shame.
1: Well, whatever happens through the course of a season, you want to at least end it on a high. If you've had other moments, I mean, you hope you've had pace. Pace not getting results, it means you've still got pace. Right. OK, I wondered whether Max Cruz Racing Audi had got to enjoying a battle, a Forca Motorsport Porsche, looking ahead, and then suddenly a black and red nose on the outside. Oh, and on the other side is a Mercedes coming through, and that would be Adam Christodoulou. So three abreast, four cars covered by, well, nothing at all. Adam Christodoulou's obviously he's left the iron on at home. He's had to overtake three cars to go past in a place where if you can make one move, it's outstanding. It's hard work along the dotting her, but Adam Christodoulou's got his ears absolutely pinned back. That was a great move, and suddenly I would suggest he's gone from sixth at the start of the lap up into, well, second place.
0: That'll do, thank you very much, won't it? Thank you very much. Bit of that.
1: Yeah, really, really will. In fact, another car we hadn't really talked about, car number 33, with Peter Sander. That had obviously, by dint of pitting early, in the earliest group of cars coming in, had suddenly got up into third place. But at third it is no more, back to sixth. Wow, that was a fantastic move. Can't wait to see a replay of that. Benjamin Leuchter has been right in the mix in his Max Cruz Racing Audi, car number 75 in the alternative fuel things, running along with the Fugles. But he's very, very much in a battle now with Tim Heinemann. But the difference between these two drivers is not just the way they spell their surnames. It's the fact that he didn't do the first stint. He's jumped in to do the second stint in the aquamarine and darker blue Forca Motorsport Porsche, and he's made the move on Benjamin Leuchter, whereas Benjamin, of course, has already been in for a stint. He's obviously doing the first half of the race before handing over to one of Fugles, but Tim Heinemann, positive move in the Porsche there, moving up a position.
0: Yeah, a little bit of a run on Sander there, just coming down the inside, a little bit of a clattering for the Porsche and the Audi, but they seem to have got away with it. Yeah, it was Peter Sander, yeah.
1: just taking
2: Frank Stippler, by the way, he's made his back way up from 66th to 34th now.
1: Keep an eye on that one.
2: So, yeah.
1: Give another couple of laps.
2: He's not going to be a race winner, but it's he's going to make it top 10, do you think? I think in the top 10. Another 2 hours. 2.5 hours, yes.
1: Doable.
2: Easy.
1: Yeah. No, you simply never, ever know in this.
2: No, I was going to say, joking part, that would be quite a recovery.
1: But, you know, that number 7 Porsche is still in the Conrad Lamborghini is still in the pits. That's a gift. That's coming his way, so that's a place gained. But for the rest, I'm going to just double-check the gap now, because Oscar Stanberg still second in Cup 3, but the 962 has changed hands. And I think it's wise. I think
2: that's you sold a Porsche.
1: Yeah, exactly. So Moritz Oberheim's got out and Lawrence Stegman has got on board. Be interesting to see their respective pace, because certainly Oscar Sandberg is dialed in at the moment by doing the first half of the race rather than just doing one stint and hopping out. He's doing two stints. Then Alexander Fehlenbach will take over the number 953. Championship challenger at the moment. It's the car second overall in the championship. Of course, you can be in any class, but it's the number of points you gain, and multiple classes. So we've got our three championship crews today who could take the title, all of them in different classes. But I think for now we can discount the SP10 crews, because they're not at the sharp end of the field. But they were the ones with a big mountain to climb, because our championship leaders came here on 94 points, 90 for Fehlenbach and Sandberg, behind Bugan, Fubrick and Markert. Market, of course, in that BMW M240i Cup 3 Cayman is Fehlenbach and Sandberg. And then the SP10, Alexandru Vasilescu, that's a BMW M4 GT4, but they were another 10 points further back. 15 points for a win, they're 14 points down. You sort of need disasters times two to take the overall title, but we're not even at the halfway point in the race. Another half hour will still not have us at the halfway point, but we're getting there bit by bit. Track conditions definitely improved. It was declared a wet race before the start. I thought that was a little bit extreme, but at that point hadn't been treated to onboard laps around the back of the circuit. Certainly damp offline, gradually warming. It is autumn. It takes an awful lot longer for things to get warm, but it was mainly about getting sun through the trees onto the circuit. Someone has certainly put a long line of something people wouldn't want on the circuit about halfway around the lap. Tell you what's happening. Where you get massive flaring is the incredibly bright headlights in these cars, particularly when people are trying to overtake, and when they catch the day-glow jackets of the marshals. They're not just orange, they are day-glow orange, and they suddenly seem to come alive when the headlights hit them. It's good for being seen, but it's
2: not... Well, that's for their safety, which we totally understand, but it does... does kind of catch you out when you're looking for flags or lights.
1: I mean, there's not enough of distraction driving around the Nordschleife at all.
2: No, simple.
1: Right, let's do some numbers for you. Nico Menzel, remember him? Dunlop Motorsport, Porsche, number 17, yellow and black, leading by 23 seconds. How has he done that in the space of four laps since the car came out after its pit stop? Well, that's the clue. The pit stop was two laps earlier than its rivals. The last of the front runners to pits was car number 23, David Yarn, handed over to Moritz Krantz, and he's a minute and 5 seconds back. Can't possibly get it back. Yes, he can. Were you listening at the back of the class? I'm explaining your final pit stop will be shorter if you pitted later by pretty much that margin.
2: Yep. So it's complicated enough, isn't it? And then we add in the aggregator, what I was trying to say there. So we've got...
1: The other thing is slow zones around the circuit. It's a code 60, and that's... there's supposed to be one at Dottinger, but before that, Galgenkopf, and there's another one even earlier around the lap. And just think, on one lap, if the car you're chasing goes through and they throw a slow zone as you arrive at the entry point to it, you lose a lot of time. And as we saw in the opening stint of the race, with the front runners running nose to tail, you can spend five laps to gain half a second on arrival, particularly if you're behind, because if the car in front is faster but you can use its slipstream, you can stay close. But in this, if you suddenly lose 15 seconds, even more, could be 30 seconds, all that effort is out the window. But
0: Well, we've just been treated to some onboard from the number 48 Losch Motorsport Porsche with Patrick Assenheimer aboard. And this is for this long, long Code 6, which has been in existence for a long time anyway.
1: Nürburgring, discuss. Good for racing? Oh, yes. Three abreast, four cars covered by 0.2 seconds, changing positions all the time. Car from back of pack goes to front. That's Adam Christodoulou. He's in a hurry. But what an amazing replay. And look at the mix. Mercedes, BMW, Audi, Porsche. Nose to tail, fighting around the best circuit of the world. Awesome sunshine. But respect for each other. That could easily have gone wrong. Adam Christodoulou, he threaded the eye of the needle. He went alongside the Audi, used a bit of side draft. Now he's picking off up ahead Tim Tramlitz, the Schubert Motorsport BMW, and then Adam Christodoulou suddenly from nowhere, left-hand side of screen, picks off not one, two cars, wasn't finished yet, had to have a look at the BMW around the outside. Don't do that. He has done that. Overtake of the year. I tell you what, if people don't look at this form of racing and think, could it be good? This is the world's best form of racing on the best circuit, as far as I'm concerned. Absolutely brilliant the way that he went through. And looking at the driver reaction of the... Well, what... that I was so busy looking at the overtake. And if you're listening in black and white, that was astonishing. Because the driver of the Audi, he literally took his hands off the wheel and went, what can you do? And then waved. That is it. That is drivers absolutely at the top of their game, enjoying their craft. I'd love to see a replay of the replay to take it all in. Because Adam Christodoulou wasn't in the mix. He was hidden for Tim Tramlitz. There were two cars between him and that Schubert Motorsport BMW. He probably knew on the longer shots that there might be a fourth car in the group. What he didn't expect was not only to pass the other two, but him as well, before they got to the very end of the lap.
0: What is absolutely outstanding about that is, Bruce, of Adam Christodoulou there. All four cars, same category, same class, same pace, theoretically. Gets the run down the fastest part of the circuit, the Dottinghoe, going through the left-hand king. Takes the left-hand side and finds a gap past what he needs to initially. There's still a BMW in the way. So what does he do? Changes position to the right-hand side of the track through a left-hand kink on the fastest part of the circuit. Nearly gets two wheels on the grass and thinks, well, I've got the momentum, so I'll put the stamp on it. I may as well send it. And I'm going anyway, to coin a phrase from some ex-Formula 1 driver. But what a drive. You say, he just literally weaved his way through and just wasn't going to lose momentum. Superb bit of racing. I would say, never mind... move. That's probably the best bit of overtake I've seen all year in this series, as you said. Oh,
1: without a shadow of a doubt. I tell you what, though, he's just lost the position. Tim Tramlitz has gone back through almost exactly a lap later. There was a slow zone.
0: Learned from him, hasn't he?
1: Well, he has, but there was a slow zone and there was a gaggle of cars from other groups.
0: He's coming back, though, Christodoulou.
1: Yeah, so he is. But Nico Menzel going through. Well, they so nearly actually hit coming onto the start-finish straight and weaving one way and the other. Right. Nico Menzel got far more affected than they did by a slow zone. He's just lost 15 seconds of that lead. Remember, it was 20-something seconds. Second, third, fourth and fifth, they're covered by almost precisely a second. They're only 11 seconds down on him, but they will be delaying each other. But I tell you what, Benjamin Leuchter, no one's told him he's got to hang around. Adam Christodoulou all but pushing Tim Tramlitz.
0: No, he was.
1: He was pushing Tim Tramlitz as they go through the third part of the sequence. As he damaged his nose, the very point he went out wide on the opening lap of the race, which is in the fourth turn in the Grand Prix loop.
0: The bonnet's up there. I think he did that almost deliberately, as he was so annoyed, I think, there. Just, come on. That was the weaving down the straight there. I'm sorry, that was a bit naughty. One big change of direction to one side, hug the pit wall, yes, in the BMW. He then came back again, and I think for Christodoulou, that was a little message. Unfortunately, I think he's tapped it a bit too hard, which has damaged the front of that Mercedes. Which may become a bit of a problem, because, as I said, the bonnet is now loose. So if it hasn't, I'm probably going to get black flagged having to come in with that.
1: You know what I'd almost do is peel off into the pits, the back entrance to the pits, where you have to repeat the Grand Prix loop, because I would not want to be going to someone like Flugplatz with that bonnet up, and he's cutting through.
0: He's doing it, yeah.
1: He always listens to us. That's really good. But, you know, it was... I would be interested to a replay of that, because along the start-finish straight, we both had a sharp intake of breath as the camera angle was changing, and suddenly that chasing Mercedes got very, very close to Tim Tramlitz's Schubert Motorsport BMW. But Adam Christodoulou had no choice at this point. You can't go around the Nordschleife with the bonnet that's about rising about 10 centimetres higher on one side than it should be at the front, because the thought of that bonnet going back... We've already had another car. Oh, Conrad Motorsport Lamborghini coming back into the race.
0: One in, one out. Yeah, and it's not just... It's not just whether the the bonnet comes up, and if it comes up part way and then blocks your vision, that's what you want. You actually want it to come off and clear and get rid of, if you like.
1: Okay, but we're getting the change. So he's in, bonnet repair for Adam Christodoulou. Drive-through penalty for car 75, Benjamin Leuter, who's the Audi in that group, the Max Cruiser racing car. So it's chopping and changing. What is changing is the number 7 Lamborghini is coming.

0: bit secondhand, isn't
1: it? A bit like sort of shark's teeth, if you will. About 8 of them, I haven't counted them, across the front. Well, they're not all there now. Can't really count them because the impact has been not just the bonnet, it's been the radiator below, which in many ways is more of a worry. But, of course, aerodynamically, that bonnet cannot be allowed to be flapping. But so just to repeat, 10 laps on the board, but the start-finish line was crossed again by the Mercedes. It had to come in the back entrance of the pit. So, effectively, instead of turning left and left to go through the Sabine-Schmitz curve onto the Nordschleife, had to turn right behind the paddock and then come back into the pits, bodywork repair, and certainly trying to fix the grill at the front and check for any damage to the radiator itself. It may have been saved. It may have been just far enough back behind the grill, but Adam Christodoulou, the body language is of someone who's probably chock full of adrenaline right now, will not be happy with life.
0: Well, hopefully we might get a pit lane interview with him and just hear what he has to say about that. But Ivan, Stephen Pallette or Marek Bokman will take that car over. Then it's the number 26 Pro Sport Racing Mercedes in the pits waiting to exit out. And we'll see when the driver ID changes over which of those two drivers has taken over from Adam Christodoulou. The interview that I want to see, though, is with Mr. Christodoulou as to what his thoughts on that were. He'll be usually professionally diplomatic, I'm sure.
1: Well, just think about it for a second. The first few laps of the race, remember, he gained about 3 positions going through the first few corners, lost about 5 positions coming out, fought his way back. Then he had the battle with Hubert Haupt. Then there was a car right in the way. He had to lose all the positions he'd gained again. And then, of course, this amazing scrap, overtaking manoeuvre of the year. I don't think there could be any debate about that. And then, you know, moments later, a lap later, contact, bodywork damage, and he's lost, well, the best part of, well, minimum half a lap. So is it over and out? Well, I suppose that actually puts him back to fight with Frank Stippler, perhaps. They were fighting beforehand, but
0: yes,
1: he's not the one to do it, because the car back out, and is it Stephen Pallette or Marek Bokman? Who wears the specs?
0: Pallette.
1: It's Stephen Pallette. There we have it.
0: So that's out in third place.
1: No, it's not. That's where it crossed the line.
0: That's where it crossed the line, hasn't it? Just updated to out, but that, of course, is now a long way out. So where are our race leaders in relation on the track? It's the 17, isn't it? The Dunlop Porsche. That's at... They're at Clossetal. So you're half a lap, right? They've lost half a lap.
1: Yeah. You're not going to get that back. But
0: you're not going to stop trying either.
1: No, of course you're not. But just think about it for a moment. There have been various cars with problem. Viz, the Frank Stippler.
0: Now 20th.
1: Mustang. The number 7 Lamborghini was probably going to get a bit of a penalty for overtaking under yellows. But right, here we go. Driver on board, that's number 44, just waving goodbye, Tim Heineman. That is just so funny. But this is the point of contact going through the Mercedes arena. Unfortunately, it was a Mercedes rubbing a BMW, and bodywork damage at that point. Tim Heineman trying to come back in the mix. There's cars chopping and changing side by side. At this point, Adam Christodoulou knows damage to the front of the car, and then front edge of the bonnet on the passenger side starts to come up. You can't go around the Nordschleife shortcut back through the pits, and it will obviously be a lot of frustration for Pro Sport.
0: Difficult one to call that, because it did look like Adam Christodoulou was pushing the BMW. Whether he didn't drive into it, but he certainly drove up to the back of it, and there was contact enough to move that front panel and damage the bonnet to bring it in. So drivers don't deliberately drive into other cars, certainly not of the calibre of Adam Christodoulou, but it did look like it was sort of like, push, come on, hurry up, this is... I don't know. It's a very, very difficult one to call, so I'd like to hear Adam's views on that.
1: Yeah, what I'd like to also see is how the BMW got back ahead along the Dossinger. Probably just a straight double toe, and then they had to negotiate all that. And just keep the numbers coming and what is happening in the field. Benjamin Leuchter running third for Max Kruse Racing. Drive-through penalty, remember, coming their way for failing to... stay within the rules and a yellow flag situation. Under investigation, actually, not a driver's penalty as yet. Sorry, I got ahead of myself there, jumping around the screens. But still, waved yellows along the Dossinger. Still,
0: that's for the 35 Aston being towed back in, still.
1: Still, well
0: just about to get to the gap in the barriers and come in. That's the number 35 Valkenhorst, the Aston that didn't take part at the start. Coolant issue, did join and did 2 laps.
1: Some days, some years, but Aston Martin's shown plenty of pace. Christian Kroning is always quick around here, and he's certainly put in some great performances, but it just hasn't been the year where the dots have all joined up.

0: as some people would have hoped for them. Right, well, we're cruising towards the middle point of this four-hour race, the final four-hour race of 2026, and quite a lot of slow zones around the circuit. For the drivers involved, it's very frustrating, but they're there for a reason. And it's also about how you clear them, and just riding on board with Kloslowski, as soon as he gets past the back marker in his Cup 2 Porsche, suddenly there's a truck up ahead, covered by a car to warn about a slow-moving vehicle. It's one of the trucks we talked about, flatbed truck with sections of barrier. They have to take it around. If someone clatters the barriers, we know here they're even more essential than at some circuits. They're so close to the edge, they have to be repaired. And the sections aren't littered around the circuit. They have to be taken there. So the drivers, it's something that's absolutely drilled into them. At driver's briefing, you must be aware of things that you cannot see around the next corner. So pay attention to the marshal's flags. Right, here we are. We're getting towards the second round of pit stops. And we're sitting in a situation with Nico Menzel leading in the Dunlop Motorsport Porsche by 11 seconds at the start of this lap. It should have probably gone out a little bit more by the end of it. Over Tim Tramnitz, the Schubert Motorsport BMW. That's the one that had the Mercedes of Adam Christodoulou rubbing its rear just half a lap ago. Pro Sport Racing, Stephen Pallette has just taken that over. And he is running in third overall. But just keep an eye out. Maurice Krantz, sixth overall after 10 laps. That's the car that was leading the race before they all served their pit stops. His final pit stop will be shorter, so what has been lost ought to be gained. But it's about keeping your speed consistently, moving on through. But Moritz at the moment, he's not near any class rivals. He's 9 seconds clear of Yanis Fitcher in the SR Motorsport Mercedes, but he's effectively 30 seconds, half a minute down on Stephen Pallette, the Pro Sport Racing entry. But they've got different pit stop sequences. Going down through the classes, Raphael Renhofer leading Cup 2 in 10th place overall. Nico Bastian a little bit behind him. Alternative Fuel Technology 1, Max Kruiser Racing. They're running in 81 and 82 classes, leading that. Cup 2, it's... sorry, I skipped past that. Raphael Renhofer. Cup 3, Moritz Stegmann leading that. Second in class, Alexander Fehlenbach. Remember the name. Yep. Outside championship challenger. And for just double-checking, they need to win their class, to be sure. They need to win that Porsche Cayman class. And doubling down to the M240i's, it is outright championship leader, second driver in that car, which is Eduardo Bugan, driver born in Monza, but chooses to do his racing in Germany, and he could be rewarded today, and rewarded big time. So, again, such an international competition. Dry conditions, but drivers constantly having to be aware of wave yellow flags, even along the Dottinger Höhe. Case in of that example is car number 900 almost coming to a halt. What you never know on the Nürburgring Nordschleife is what's going to happen next. Keeps us on our toes as commentators, but the drivers today, you know, you thought, okay, it was a little bit damp in the morning, not too bad, it's drying out, but for the race, the track after the first few laps should be absolutely fine. That will remove one element here at the Green Hell. But today they've been having all sorts of incidents, and of course we've got the offset that you get according to when people make their pit stops. It's something that you only get the clearest of clear pictures after the third of the three standard pit stops you need to make. Whoever's in front after that, well, they've got their sums right. But it's people who go early, they get ahead. People who pit late, they get their advantage later in the race. But the big question is where they will be, Snowy, after three rounds of pit stops. Who's going to be in front? But we've seen slow zones that in one lap could lose you 10, 12 seconds. And that can change the whole complexion of the race.
1: Well, I did say, didn't we, when we were sort of doing a pre-race build-up, as it were, and talking about these championship positions, that you would need at least an hour to get an idea of how this might begin to look, how it was going to unfold. And we're now coming up to halfway point, are we not, of 2 hours, just a full 4 hours of racing on the Nordschleife today. Championships to be so, race to be won, championships have decided. It is the season finale. I can hardly believe we've got to the final round of the year already. It only seems like yesterday we were sitting here in the snow. Was that a few years ago, wasn't it? When it didn't happen.
0: Yeah, you know, I found that carrot in the garden, you know, the nose, a couple of lumps of coal for the eyes. Yeah, they're lying there.
1: When you put that snowman in, they went and filmed it as well.
0: Yes.
1: Extraordinary.
0: Talking of the championship battle, we've sort of slightly been neglecting car number 177, Alexandru Vasilescu. Hasn't got in yet, but his teammate Mark Smith, well, we said that everything has to be aligned for them to take it. They started today 14 points down on the outright championship leaders, with only 15 points for class victory. They're not in the lead of their class, but Mark Smith, when I last checked, the number 177, is fourth in class in the SP10 class. Actually, not a million miles behind the third car in that class. So, got to keep chipping away. It is a four-hour race, but of course, every hour that goes past, you're an hour closer to the end of the season. We're very nearly, as you pointed out, the halfway point in this four-hour race. All eyes on the front of the field. We've had some brilliant battling in this. So, you know, Adam Christodoulou, what a race he's had. I mean, that manoeuvre to gain three positions along the sort of latter section of the Dolinghur was astonishing. And then, unfortunately, contact has cost a lot of time. We'll see at the end of this lap where exactly they've knitted back in. But certainly, I think some of that driving might be have a little... I'll be having a little look at that. Other elements that need sorting are still what happened with the number 7 for getting it wrong under a yellow flag and rocketing past some of the class rivals. But that's the Nürburgring. You don't always see what's around the next corner. And it is about trying to mitigate the circumstances and just keep yourself out of trouble as much as anything around here, as well as being quick. Being quick is one job, being consistent is another, and just not picking up penalties is something else all over again, or more to the point, being caught in someone else's incident, and certainly very tricky indeed. But Nico Menzel leading this race by, it was 11 seconds, it's now 14 seconds. Remember, it was 20-something seconds, and then, unfortunately for him, it wasn't traffic, it was a slow zone that he caught, and those behind him did not. And I said just before, you can gain 15 seconds, he lost 15 seconds, but he's still in front, stretching his way clear again for Dunlop Motorsport.
1: So, two battles further down the field as we come on to the end of a lap through the Dottinger Tiergarten section. A couple of the M4 BMWs duking it out across the pit line. Pit straight. Finish line, I meant. I got completely confused with pit lanes, lines.
0: I think you were thinking Clio
1: I know
0: lane.
1: What I meant. Unfortunately, nobody else did.
0: No, it's good. A commentary in Morse code is always one of my favourites. Right, one of the Gamotta Racing BMWs is just exiting the pits. That will be, just double-checking, is it 36 or 23? It's not Maurice Krantz in 23. That's the one you have to keep an eye out. It's actually it's the sister car with Sava Volta coming out, the Hungarian racing driver. So that's in after... rather earlier than I expected. So was that a problem? That was the one that had the rear bodywork damage, remember? But that one has had its little run through. But again, I think that's probably to try and favour Antal Zigo. Yeah, getting out of the car, because Antal's going to do the latter part of the race in the sister car number 23, that was the leader before the pit stop. So what happened is Dennis Fetzer did the opening stint of the race in the number 36 AM entry from Gornos Racing. Antal Zigo, driver from Slovakia, did the second stint. And to give him time to get in, maybe have a bit of a break and do the final stint in the car that's leading, well, was leading before the pit stops, Sava Volta has taken over. Maybe Dennis Fetzer will finish that routine for them. So four stints in the race, and it seems as though Dennis will do first and last. But Antal Zigo is out of the 36, and he'll be getting into the 23 at some point in this race.
1: So this battle for between these two BMWs is the for SP10 lead. Cars 180 and 166, AB Racing and Ville Motorsport, as we mentioned a little bit earlier. It says Lee at the wheel of the leading car of these two. It's either Changuk or Yungwu. Lee in the number 180.
0: Bruce Lee doesn't race anymore, does he? Old joke.
1: Right. Sometimes I'm speechless. So, fastest lap just been set, I think, by our third place man, Tim Heinemann, in the Falcon Motorsports Porsche.
0: What's quite interesting about that, he wasn't near any of his rivals, so he wasn't picking up a toe along the Dottinger Hur, which normally can save you a little bit of time, but clearly maybe actually the benefit there was he had clear track, knees clear track, because the sister car has stretched its advantage. Nico Menzel is now nearly 20 seconds clear of the sister car of Tim Heinemann. Between them is still that Schubert Motorsport BMW with Tim Tramlitz on board, but that's now 17 seconds down on Nico. So Nico absolutely flying. And of course, the Porsches that race under Falcon and Dunlop liveries, obviously on the respective tyres, sitting very pretty in the race at the moment. And in fact, haven't had a bad year. Entered by Schnabel Engineering. In fact, Tim Heinemann, he's taken a victory. Sven Muller's taken a victory. Nico Menzel's taken a victory. And so has, not long ago, Alessio Picariello. That was the last time out, actually. Victory for Heinemann and Picariello, so the Falcon car. But Nico Menzel, as I said, a win earlier this year with Sven Muller, and sitting pretty at the moment. But Sven should be doing the second part of this race. Again, if you've got a two-driver lineup, you can. It's rather easier to sort of split it down the middle. And Nico Metz can do the first half of the race in the Dunlop Motorsport liveried car, yellow and black, number 17. And then in the second half of the race, he will get out and hopefully enjoy looking at his teammate going to what will be their second win across the NLS. Conditions still brightish, but not quite as blue sky as earlier. But importantly for Nico Menzel, he's got clear track ahead of him for a moment or two. And when you're around the back half of the circuit, well, it's not half, it's effectively about 80% of the lap, just gives you a little bit of a chance to relax, to pick your line, to not have to wonder at what's happening with the battle between some of the production class cars at the back, or even the midfield cars, the cars that started in the second group overall.
1: And just go to show how the temperatures do make a difference. That fastest lap that's just been recorded is still only, we're eight plus minutes. And we've been seeing that being very low, and sometimes even dipping just under 8 minutes earlier in the season. 8:27s at the top.
0: That's really interesting, because the last meeting we had cars in the race going under 8 minutes. We had them down to about, I reckon, about 7 minutes 53, 54.
1: Yeah, 53, I was going to say exactly that. Yeah.
0: Yeah. Right, one car we haven't seen too much of through the course of the race is a fabulous metallic blue livery.
1: Tim Heinemann's fast lap was a 7:58.
0: Oh, was it? Okay.
1: Yeah, yeah.
0: Yeah, Yuichi Nakayama. Toyo tyres with Ring Racing, and at the moment into the top 10, so that's a good run for them. And again, that gives us a chance to focus on the many, many different tyres. We've talked about Falcon Motorsport, Dunlop Motorsport, but Toyo tyres, they've spent a lot of time competing here. We've got Yokohama on the Advan car, the Schubert Motorsport BMW in second place. So, you know, it's a lot of tyre wars here. And you know what? We've seen this time and again. Some tyres are really suited to the cooler temperatures. The race suddenly warms up a lot, and in the second half of the race, their performance will go away. There are so many variables around the Nürburgring, and we thought, why not just have it open tyres so we can have all these different moments in which you can potentially gain an advantage. But again, what happens? It could rain, and suddenly the wet tyres from that particular tyre supplier are not the match for some of their rivals' tyres. So just another element in the sort of moving scoreboard of this race. And then again, you could run 3 hours and 55 minutes in this race and something can happen in front of you. So you've just got to be totally on your toes, and you've just got to accept that some days fate may have a role to play, and it may not be in your favour, even though you've done 95% of the race and not put a wheel wrong. So next time around, I think we're going to start to expect at the end of 13 laps is a more natural time for people to come in and pit stop. The one that was out of sequence was the second Gamotta Racing BMW that came in after only 11 laps. We've heard most of our front runners are now on lap 13. So those that pitted on 5 laps, which is the number 7 Lamborghini, but you can discount that. That's already been in the garage to be sorted out again. That was the Conrad Lamborghini. Number 17, our race leader, will be in this time around. Expect two, car number 26, that should be coming in. That's the Pro Sport Racing entry. That's the Mercedes that was started by Adam Christodoulou, but obviously that came in sort of, that lost a lot of ground according to the repair, where it had to dive back in the back entrance of the pits and lose all that time. And car number 77, which is Tim Tramlitz's Schubert Motorsport BMW. So the car's first and second, surprise, surprise. They had the shorter first pit stop. They will be coming in this time around. M240i, look to that class, and if it's still being led by the people leading the championship outright, diving into the pits right now for the second of their pit stops, almost bang on the halfway point in this race. Eduardo Bugan, driver coming in, driver from Monza, sharing with Sven Marquardt and Yannick Fubric. Fubric knows what it takes to win this title. He won it in 2019 for Adrenaline Motorsport. He's still in an Adrenaline Motorsport BMW. Was leading the class, comes in halfway through, doing what they need to do. If they win their class, they win the championship. Simple maths, but they've got to complete it for the other 2 hours of this race in the M240i class for the BMWs. Just doubling back to look at the gap they had. It was enough, but maybe enough is never enough. As we said, the pendulum can swing so, so quickly in this race. And giving chase is Kopstein, who's second in class now in the 652 BMW M240i. Just being overtaken by the Renazzo Motorsport Lamborghini, but you'd expect that because that's in the SP9 class.
1: I've never underestimated how daunting that is if you're in that... something like the BMW there, and suddenly like the sheer physical footprint and size of a Lamborghini that bright, that low, that wide, and that noisy suddenly just comes past you. And they've got to make a split second decision which way they're going to go. And we saw it a little bit earlier, didn't we, with that car going through under the waved yellows, or code 60. It's huge, and it suddenly it just shoots past you. And sometimes you might not even be aware it was approaching, let alone there, because it could be in a blind spot.
0: Yeah, entirely. But I mean, it couldn't be more violent in a sort of acid yellow Renazzo Motorsport. And Kiki Saknana started the race in that. And again, it's just wonderful having this variety of manufacturers in the championship. Not just in the championship, but fighting at the front end of the field. I'm still, after all these years, just aghast at how Brüggling Nordschleife is, but just what a challenge it is. And just, even on days when the weather forecast says set fair, just that element of being cold at the start of the day, shaded and sun, damp and slightly less damp, and then drying out, and it's a moving feast. And as the temperature rises, everything else changes little by little. Are your tyres better or worse than your rivals, who may be on different rubber? Just so many elements, plus just the fact you had 114, well, in fact, eventually 115 cars starting this race. So things can be compromised. As predicted, car number 17, Nico Menzel, coming in. How do you take your coffee, sir? You've earned that one into the lead of the race, but just remember, you've gained the lead. You were in about third position at the end of the first pit stop, before the first pit stops, but your first pit stop was about 40 seconds, 45 seconds shorter than those that came in two laps later. That'll be payback time. The sister car, Tim Heinemann, that's their first pit stop was a lap later. They've gone on to another lap. They will pit at the end of this lap. Tail coming round a little bit there, so Tim Heinemann really pressing on through the first corner, but... do not make a slip up. Lights are flashing because cars up in front of him doesn't move the BMW from the SP10 class out of the way. Not physically, just sort of invited it not to turn into the corner. And through turn three, turn four, and accelerating away. But the time on the Grand Prix loop isn't long because you go through the Mercedes arena. As I say, four corners, a little kink to the right, then a double right-hander, a wide hairpin, if you will, where you do a cut through. You don't go the whole way down the Grand Prix loop. And then you feed through later in the lap. It's about not getting traffic in your way as well. That's always something rather helpful. Well, it really has been, just thinking back, we just got to the halfway point in this four-hour race. Sun was shining on the grid, but as the drivers went away, with three crews in with a shout of the overall title for 2026. Number 650, running in the BMW M240i class. That's the second batch of cars... had the points lead, but up front as the SP9 class cars, none of which were fighting for the overall title, got away. It was very busy with Adam Christodoulou going inside, outside, around the outside, got his nose in front into second place, fell back, the wider line doesn't always work, back third behind the Falcon Motorsport car, back into second, but staying in front was David Yarn. But the first 1, 2, 3, 4, 5 cars really, really close at the end of the opening lap, with one from 12th up to 5th, that was Frank Stippler in the Ford Mustang from the Hout Racing team. But David Yarn just in front at the end of the opening lap. The battle was really, really starting to heat up. But of the three championship challenging crews from the three different classes, the job for all of them was to try and win their class and see what happened. The 177 BMW from the SP10 class had to do everything, with their rivals having a points advantage that they had to rely on them not doing much. But there was stuff happening on the circuits, various cars getting spun around, a bit of contact, and it was how people... negotiated the situations around them. It's always the case. The championship outsiders in second overall coming in, the 953 crew running in Cup 3 class, well, Oscar Sandberg doing a good, solid job, running second in his class, wanted to be in front, but the overtaking manoeuvre, not of the race, not of the first half of the race, the entirety of the season, three places gained in effectively two moves along the Dottinghur, Adam Christodoulou, and then just over a lap later, unfortunately, contact with the back of Tim Tramnitz's BMW, I'm sure they'll have views of that later on, radiator damage, the bonnet then came up, and Adam Christodoulou knew he had to peel into the pit lane via the back entrance, and effectively, well, lost half a lap with bodywork repairs, and let's hope the bodywork damage is literally external, not internal, because that would be a shame, big shame, particularly because Adam Christodoulou had two other moments that cost him time. Each time he fought back, had the pace today, but lost them half a lap with the bodywork repairs. So Nico Menzel into the pits, out of the car, Sven Muller into the number 17 Dunlop Motorsport Porsche, and we'll see where he goes. He's got 2 hours, just under 2 hours in this race remaining, and he's out front. But just remember, the others have to serve their second pit stops. And Tim Tramnitz into the pits, out, just trying to see if he's going to stay on board the 77 Schubert Motorsport BMW. But pit stop served. Just double checking it's still him on board. Sometimes takes a few moments until the cars have gone round one further lap. One further timing sector. But just remember, there will be cars behind them, but we'll have a shorter final pit stop. I keep talking about it, but it's a very, very important factor in this race. And the real aim in this hours 2 and 3 of this race is do not get interrupted. Because remember, a lot of drivers pit early to get the track position, but they don't want to lose that track position. So risk must be taken. And right now, Yannis Fitcher pushing on very, very nicely indeed in the car he took over from J-Mo Hartling. That's running in the tail end of the top six. Again, of course, that was doing nicely. Trying to see where Yannis, he's got to gain about 7 seconds to catch car number 23. That's important because they came in after 7 laps. They'll be coming in after 15 laps. They've got another lap after this one. And those are the cars fighting for the lead of the race. So actually, that's been a very good stint by Yannis Fitcher. Because before the pit stops, it was about 8 seconds down on Maurice Kranz's car. In fact, I tell you what, he's 8 seconds down now. So it's actually equal. But anyhow, it means staying in the hunt. But it's how they knit together with those that pitted earlier. When they serve their pits, the final pit stop later than their rivals, because their first pit stop was later. How things unfold for them.
1: Well, not wishing to tempt fate, Bruce. I just have as well. I was just going to say, we've got full course green all the way around, and of course we now go to, there's a yellow flag, it's a code 120 at Schwedenkreuz for car number 21.
0: I've just been talking about that, and that was Yannis Fitcher's car.
1: Yes.
0: Okay.
1: That's why my voice was like, sorry, I'm sure you were just talking about that one. It is, yes, that has stopped on the left hand side at Schwedenkreuz for Annenberg.
0: Okay, so having just been mentioning the fact that was staying in the hunt relative to car 23 that had led into the first round of pit stop, so maybe that strike another one. We're talking about, could the Hout Racing team Ford work its way back up the order or not? And will that help the number 26 Mercedes get back towards the top 10? Stephen Paulette is actually listed in 10th place, so all, remember they lost half a lap coming into that bodywork repair, so I mean, you're talking effectively losing best part of, I don't know, 4 minutes. 4 and a bit minutes for the number 26 Mercedes, still listed in 10th place. So that could get a top 10 finish, even with that. But obviously the Stippler Ford Mustang had to limp around with a tyre that just had been ripped to absolute shreds. And the long, long limp home.
1: It was almost like a piece of artwork, wasn't it?
0: It was, yeah.
1: It was quite extraordinary. And where is that car now? It's got Tiffins and Colbert at the wheel. It was running 20th?
0: My eyes are probably deceiving me, but I cannot... it's down in 29th position at the moment, but probably going to gain quite a few positions, or at least one position on this lap, but again, fight back. Could be a top 10 come the end, but you just don't expect it when you've lost. You limped in. Just imagine going through, well, around the corners, but along the Dossinger Hill, you just, people are going quite bam, bam, bam, bam when you're coming in slowly.
1: So, Manuel Leuchter has just got a drive-through penalty issued for overtaking under the yellows.
0: Yeah, that's been a long time coming, because that was under investigation about a good 15, 20 minutes ago.
1: That's a penalty. That's a car that's currently running in fourth position, the Max Cruz Audi R8.
0: Well, just remember that's right from the start of the race. It started fifth and it fought its way to third, then to second, was right in the mix. You might go, oh, it's running in a different class. Well, it is, but it's a GT3 car. And in fact, it's just going very nicely. But one of the very strong elements in the Nürburgring Langstrecken series is the fact that you have experimental classes to bring in different technologies, and it's like a moving laboratory, if you will.
1: Now, according to the GPS tracker, the Schnitzelhelm Mercedes number 21 we were talking about a few moments ago, that car is moving again, but it may just be that it's now being towed very quickly. They quickly got round to towing, it's not towing it very quickly. There's a distinct difference. Or it's got going again. It's on a relatively straight part of the circuit there. So it suggests it stopped under its own steam, as it were, and perhaps it's got going again. So we will keep an eye on the tracker for that.
0: Might have stopped in its own steam.
1: Indeed.
0: Right, Sven Marker, by the way, has taken over from Eduardo Bugan. So this is a championship leading car. Yannick Fubrick did the opening stint. Car number 650, Maxell sponsorship, very crisp turquoise and black livery. Eduardo Bugan did the second stint. Sven Marker is doing the third. Our four stints. Will he do a double stint to the end of the race? We will find out. But you know, Sven's been, around a decade ago, he's racing in German TCR. Then he discovered the VLN, as it was then, which is begat the Langstrecken series. But he's been a long time runner with BMWs for Adrenaline Motorsport. And today could be the day that he becomes an LLS champion. But they've got past the halfway point in the race, still leading their class, which is what they need to do. They're sitting in a four-point margin, but the next car in that class is 665, which has gradually been losing a little bit of the margin. Jan Ulrich on board. So it's about keep it smooth, keep it clean, keep out of trouble. But the best thing they did today was qualify pole in class, get around the first sequence of corners in that second batch of cars and still be leading their class. It's a position of power, and hopefully they can take it through to the end.
1: I'd like to get eyes on, as it were, i.e. camera, to relay to everybody what's happening to the Schnitzelhelm number 21 Mercedes, because it is, according to my GPS tracker, it is continuing slowly, but it may be, I'm not sure whether it's just limping itself around, doing a sort of alt control reset, or whether it's on a flatbed or being towed. But it's now got as far as Adenauer Force, which of course means there's yellow flags there. The code 60 has been removed, so it is just yellow flags where this 21 is finding its way around. This is the Schnitzelhelm Mercedes.
0: Yes, it's always really, really disconcerting if you think someone's out of the race and suddenly you've literally put a line through them in your notes, then hold on, that retirement's moving. That's you know, it's very, very confusing. But so many cars to keep an eye on. I mean, you think about being an official in this race, trying to simply, we talk about the amount of time that it takes to, you know, check on penalties and stuff. Right, what's happening to the championship challengers? Well, they're in Cup 3, and they're doing what they need to do at the moment, because, hold on, unless my eyes deceive me, they're still second in class. They need to take victory in class. So at the moment they're being interrupted and obstructed by car number 962, not in the track, but obstructed because 962 is still leading the Cup 3 class, and is gradually stretching its margin, which is very bad news. I mean, Moritz Oberheim at the wheel, Lawrence has just taken over from Moritz Oberheim and is leading the class. So that is a fly in the ointment, but keep on chasing. But when you don't have line of sight anymore, when you can't clap eyes on the person you're chasing after, it's hard. It's very, very hard indeed. But let's face it, unless most points around the circuit, you can't see a great deal ahead. Yes, along the Dossinger Höhe, but all the number 953 crew from Smuddis Racing can do in Cup 3 is just keep on going right now. Don't take too many risks, but just keep on going. Good to see in the autumn people still walking around the early stages of the Nürburgring Nordschleife. A lot of the drivers, of the fans, of course, very wise to this. Nürburgring 24 hours, the whole circuit around, your access is really limited by the sheer number of people. But here, some of the wiser fans watch at various points around the circuit. They'll get in and they'll get out of their cars. They'll go and stand on the banking at the hats and backs. And they might go to, I don't know, Her Acht and other points around the circuit to take a look later in the day. A lot of the fans have been coming for decades and really know their way around. But you do need to, because it's not like you just go around the outside of a circuit here. You know, there are villages on the infield, so big is the spread of the lap. Right, first to second. It's now Tim Heineman leading the race. 14 laps on the board, but he should be coming in. Actually, he should be coming in now. But it really does appear to be going into a battle as Moritz Krantz moves up into second place overall. As other people have... Sorry, of course, Tim Heineman's just served a pit stop. Working their way through. And it's only after the third round of pit stops, the final round of pit stops, barring other people's disasters, that you get the true picture of where people are for the run-in. For about the final hour of this race, the final 55 minutes of this race, whoever emerges from that final pit stop, and when everyone served their final pit stop, is in front. They have work the tactics to their margin. But just remember, in this race, in this event, in this circuit, slow zones can undo 3.5 hours of your very best work. And you hope they all get spread fairly, but they never can, they never will. But right now, I'm just trying to see the lap pace that Moritz Krantz is putting in the number 23 BMW, because I would suggest that someone else would do. We're coming to the end of stint two. Who are you going to put in for stint three, and who's going to do stint four? Because we've got Antal Zeger, who is short on experience, hugely high in enthusiasm, the Slovakian driver, but his car started on pole, and if he could win a round of the championship in his first year, that would be quite extraordinary. First year in the top class. Ifs and buts and maybes. We've got an hour and 45 minutes remaining in the race. Hour and 46, I tell you what, give you a bit of small change for good measure. Conditions still very, very good indeed. And Leon Wasatoya leading Cup 2, 11th place overall. That's been a good run. Car number 902 in the Liqui Moly sponsorship there. Very crisp, white with the blue and red stripe up and over the nose and over the roof. And he's showing well. Raphael Renhofer led the class early on. And we've got Ryan Harrison, American racer, to complete his run. I think last time we saw Ryan, he was having a bit of a... Things were happening around him, but maybe he can nail the class at the end of the season, which would be good reward for commuting to come and play in this most outstanding series. And again, I'm not going to ask you to count all the nationalities in the field out of the 115 entries, but one thing, Mr. Snowden, we do have is a truly international field.
1: We certainly do. Just a very quick recap on the Schnitzelheim number 21 Mercedes. That has made itself as far as Exmoor. I think it's got there on its own steam. Albeit slowly, it has now pulled itself off the track. That's now caused a 120, sorry, code 60 now at Exmoor, whilst that car is finally removed from the track. It went, got himself a long way round.
0: But you know, you suddenly say code 60. Is that, who's that going to benefit? I mean, obviously, it's to cover the marshals and make the recovery and slow-moving vehicles safe. But where, you know... Which of his rivals, which of the people aren't even his rivals, people front-running in this race, are going to be obstructed by that, slowed by that down to 60 kilometres an hour, and which will have it cleared before they get there? It's such a moving feast, any race around the Nordschleife, but 4 hours, 4 hours in which things can happen. And
1: The leaders have just got through that and okay. Gone, so that they're off, they're down at, they're almost at Clossetal now already, so that they've cleared, so it hasn't affected the overall race leaders, but your point is absolutely valid, Bruce, of how does it affect somebody down the order of, you think you're doing the right thing, you're an hour and 44 minutes to go, so you're only just over halfway in reality, and you're leading the class, and all of a sudden there's a code 60, and that gap disappears. Because you catch it at the wrong time. Obviously, everybody goes at 60. But if it's a short one to pull the car out of the track, you might be leading, have to do the code 60. But your car that's, let's say, 10 seconds behind, misses it. And all of a sudden, that 10 seconds is negated. It can change the whole face of it so quickly. Nothing of your own making.
0: You know, we keep sort of talking about this, but it is a very, very... real factor that you can do everything right. There could be one moment around the Nordschleife. It may not involve you, but you can get caught up in it. And that is just so, so difficult. But all you can do is discount that. You just have to run your own race. You can't factor it in.
1: Well, as you say, it may not involve you until it affects you. And
0: yeah.
1: then it's all of a sudden everything changes. And it's quite difficult to process that as well, because you think you're doing the right thing, or you are doing the right thing, exactly as the team have discussed and planned and strategized and whatever, and you're doing it, and then some external factor completely changes it, and it's gutting. But that hasn't happened yet, and we've got a good what, hour and 42 minutes of this final race of the 2026 NLS season. And you mentioned VLN. Can you believe this is the seventh year of it being called NLS now? It's extraordinary. And we still call it VLN.
0: Yeah, I've tried to break that habit. But no, I mean, that is. But, you know, what hasn't... So many things have changed, but because it's organic growth, you don't always notice the jumps forward. But I can guarantee, when I started commentating on these, the field has improved immeasurably. And it's so easy to only focus on cars in the top class, in SP9. But you look down through the camp, through the classes, the classes that are in that middle group, which is Cup 3 Porsche Caymans and the BMW M240i classes, you know, one of each of those classes, the front runner in that, the championship leader and the class leader in that is fighting for the overall title. But even when you go down to the third batch of cars that contains cars from production classes, their level of preparation has gone through the roof as well. The whole field has come up. The eyes of the world are much more on it. And of course, let's not beat around the bush. The Nürburgring 24 Hours is nothing to do with this championship. It's a different element, but a lot of people come and play in this series because they want to prepare the Nürburgring 24 Hours. And a certain Max Verstappen came across this year, 75,000 extra spectators at 75,000 extra, not just 75,000. You know, came along for the occasion, and the global TV audience has just been extraordinary. A lot of people, that was their first time even ever watching a race on the Nordschleife. These are people who are new to motorsport. You know, they follow Formula One, they've just got into that, and they discovered this circuit. How can you not have your head turned entirely? And, you know, because of that, and as well as that, and in fact, Max is competing at Portimao in the final round of the GT World Challenge because he's got a weekend off. He loves GT3 racing. But the popularity and the awareness of the Nürburgring Langstrecken series has never been higher.
1: Well, I'll tell you what, if you like the Nürburgring and the Nordschleife, you'll like Portimao. That's an extraordinary circuit. It is fabulous in terms of gradient changes and bits of it where you even have traffic coming towards you at some points on the crest, but then dip and turn the other way. And if you, I was very lucky to do a night race there once, and it's most disconcerting when you have headlights coming towards you, and you've got to get your head around the fact that they are going to suddenly turn and drop into a dip that you're about to go into the other way. Think, hang on, the headlights facing towards me. That means the car coming at me. That shouldn't be the case.
0: Yeah, well, obviously
1: you have to keep your foot in and just carry on going. No, it's fine. They're going to and they do disappear.
0: Right, we've had the second pit stop there. Yeah, so if you're racing at Portimao, race during the day, much easier. David Yarn back into the car that started from pole position. Bonnet has risen up again, unfortunately, on the... Oh, it's presumably coming back into the pits, number 26. Mercedes, Adam Christodoulou. No, he's going on past. So the bodywork repairs have not worked. That is frightening for Stephen Pallett. That is very frightening indeed. Ooh. No, that's up. It used to be up 10 centimetres. It's up about 30 centimetres, front right hand side.
1: That will have got the attention of race control.
0: Certainly will. I tell you what's better at Portimao than Nürburgring. You might think this is sacrilege. The seafood. It's much. Just in the Algarve International Circuit. What a place to go racing. Actually, more vertical than here. When you get exiting, I think it's turn 10 at that amazing Portuguese circuit, you can't see the circuit. And then it kicks up. Oh, dearie me.
1: I wonder if Stephen Pallett will just do the same as Christodoulou did with this car and return it in through the back of the pits.
0: Yeah, but he could have come in the front entrance of the pits. He drove past it with the body coming out. Maybe that only came up when he was going along the Dossinger, but... well, we'll find out shortly.
1: It's a great measure of how fast the car's going, because the faster it's going, the more air it has lifted up. So it's a very visual for us, which is great for radio, isn't it? That's why I'm explaining how high the bonnet lifts from the rest of the car.
0: Yeah, the way your hands move there in that gesticulation.
1: Yeah, perfect, I know, yes.
0: It suddenly just explained it. Who needs a textbook, frankly? Yeah. Right, up into the Vidal chicane goes the Mercedes. Still overtaking people. He's picking off GT.
1: No, he's carrying on.
0: So maybe he's... Oh, okay. You know, again, there are certain points, actually, when the weather's absolutely foul here, I'm looking, going, rather you than me driving around, racing around the circuit. But Stephen Pallette, French racer, a lot of GT experience for so many years in Audis with Santelot Racing, just pressing on. But I would certainly have a question mark in my mind.
1: Well, it's not going to help any high-speed right-hand corners. So when we get to sort of Castlechaine, Closatol, that part of the circuit, when that bonnet's lifting at high speed, when they're doing 170 miles an hour, you're not going to be able to see any apexes or vision out of the right-hand side of that car. You sit low in these cars, GT3 cars, as it is anyway, and you're not designed to have a bonnet in your way.
0: Yeah, no, they didn't sort of design that in. Right, problem for Alexander Hart, sitting third in Cup 2. Failed to manage yellow flags, whether it was him or one of his teammates, drive-through penalty. So for those in Cup 2 behind, they might be about to gain a position or two. Most notably, car number 901 has dropped to fourth in class. And that will be a bit of a gimme. But the car that was leading the race before the pit stops, well, we've still got the final round of pit stops to come, but it's chopping and changing at the very front of the field. But the big game changer is not this second round of pit stops, it's the third round that counts. And just remember, those that pitted last on lap 7 of the first into the race will have much, much shorter pit stops than their rival, with a margin of up to 40 seconds between those who stopped 2 laps earlier, slightly more than that actually. But for now, dry track, day sort of losing its luster in terms of sunlight, but a lot of drivers at this point in the year would go, I tell you what, the leaves are very pretty, let's just keep them that way, keep the rain away is what we want at the moment. Right, Leon Vasatoya riding on board with him for a moment. Always good to get some onboard footage around the Nürburgring, not just because it's exciting. We can see the weather conditions in, you know, the rain traditionally comes from the southwest. That's the prevailing wind. Comes from, oh, what's that other place over the border called? Spa-Francorchamps. So it's always good to get a line of sight towards that.
1: Well, it's currently raining, apparently.
0: That's more than a 50-50 bet, isn't it? I think they had fairly good weather for the Spa 6 hours. So was it a couple of weekends ago?
1: Yeah. The GT40 Oktoberfest, or Septemberfest, it should be called now.
0: Yes.
1: That's the only car you need to have in that race anymore.
0: Yeah. Well, just mentioning Leon Vasatoya, sitting at the tail of the top 10. In fact, beyond the tail, he is the tail. He's 11th place, just outside it. But leading Cup 2, that's the important element for them. In fact, coming into this race, the... Cup 2 points leaders were Ben Jahites, along with Alexander Hart, we just mentioned them, and Benjamin Kosolowski. But they're not going to be taking maximum points today, or so it seems at the moment. There is jeopardy around every turn. I'm not trying to sort of make it over dramatic, but it's just simply almost true. 170 odd corners in this. It's what you cannot understand until you watch a Nürburgring 24 hours, but even more Nürburgring Langstrecken Series race, is the diversity of machinery here, the sheer pace difference, which would make it hard enough in multi-class racing. People watch the World Endurance Championship. There are only 2 classes in that, and you get accustomed to the speed of each of the classes, whether you're the overtaking hypercar or the GT3 class cars that are being overtaken. But here, with these multiple classes, to come here from wherever you are in the world, whether you're a German racer, a European racer, one from the States, New Zealand, Japan, wherever, learning the circuit is one thing, but to do so with cars that, they could be slower than you, or they could be faster than you, but they'll be running at different pace. It just makes it difficult. Plus the weather. Oh, that's why we've got the NLS, so you can race across all seasons, apart from high winter around here. And as you mentioned a couple of years ago, we started or didn't start because of the snow. So always something different. So much to learn.
1: It is a quite extraordinary circuit, this. And it's, despite our collective number of years and decades that Bruce and I have of commentating, talking, involved in motorsport in various disguises, it still has that capacity to catch you out, surprise you, show you something a bit different, such is its nature. Other venues across the world, sort of Formula One standard stuff, you know, even Silverstone in England and stuff like that, it's still pretty well the same. The Nordschleife, every time, I'm not denigrating those, I'm just saying the Nordschleife still has something totally unique, just because of the very nature of the circuit. It's 170 something corners. People always quote what the number is, 169, 172. Doesn't matter. It's around 170 corners. Just think about that. Most circuits have 10, 12, 13, 14 corners. 170 corners. A 25 kilometre lap. 100 plus cars, sometimes 150, 160 cars in the race. 23 odd classes. Gradient changes. Weather changes. Weather changes on different parts of the circuit. So you want different tyres for different part of the lap, which you can't do, obviously. So you've got to drive accordingly. And then all these different classes. You said you even get the SP9, GT3 cars. GT3 cars, DTM, everything across the world now. Even in the GT3 class, the SP9 class, we have that subdivided between pro, pro-am and amateur, just to make sure it's not... Do you think you've got to learn it, you've got to understand it? No, we'll throw in another three classes within a class, subdivide it.
0: It's madness.
1: It's brilliant.
0: It's wonderful madness, but the fact is some drivers have been competing in this series or the VLN before it, and they've been doing it for the best part of 20 seasons. Actually, you get four seasons a year here, so that's only 5 years, but you know what I mean. 20 years. Right, championship leaders, car number 650, leading the BMW M240i class, halfway through the race and more. And just reporting for a pit stop and going back out. Neat and tidy. They were leading the class, their class, after qualifying. They've been leading the whole way through. Sven Markert brought the car in. I think he's going out again. An hour and a half remains in this race, but will they get the job done? The way they know they'll get it done is by winning their class today. If they fall to second, then that gives a chance for the Cup 3 class leaders, who are second overall in the outright NLS Championship, to end on equal scores with them. And if they do so, the Cup 3 crew of Alexander Fehlenbach and Oscar Sandberg will end up as champions. But the difference is, car number 650 is actually leading its class. And if they do that, that's all they need to do. Whereas in Cup 3, unfortunately, W&S Motorsport crew are with Lawrence Stegman at the moment leading that class. They're in control. Alexander Fehlenbach is some distance further back, and I'll do some little maths on that. He's just over a minute behind. That's going to be an awful lot. So it looks like it would need disaster for the W&S Motorsport crew. No one wishes disaster on anyone. They're leading Cup 3. But if they have a disaster, that seems the only way that Fehlenbach and Oscar Sandberg can take the outright championship, or at least take the class win. Mm. But as long as the M240i crew and number 650 win their class, it's irrelevant anyhow. But it does look as though it's not theirs to fight for at the moment, Fehlenbach and Sandberg.
1: Never give up, though. 1 hour 30 to go, unbelievably.
0: Ding, ring the gong. And then we won't get to go racing here until next spring. Already the championship dates are out. I have written them down somewhere, but we will be running through all the seasons again. Often it's a very early start to the season, because that's the whole point of it, that you can race through the seasons here in the Nordschleife. 20th of March next year, by the way. So that's a good way to kick it off. Same weekend as the Mugello 12 Hours, which is what I was talking about for our Sir and Tud combination of Winnie Motorsport with their Porsche. They won that a couple of years ago. I do remember that day. You know, it was weather a bit like the you get around the Eiffel Mountains. Trying to get to the circuit, to get to Mugello from our hotel, we had to take three different routes because the others were blocked by landslides. There'd been huge rain over the winter. Circuit's still fabulous, as is this one, of course. Cup 2 still being led by Leon Vassatoya. He's in the Team Liqui Moly entry. I mean, still pressing on, front end of the car washing away a little bit. Bit of ambition on the corner, but just have to rein it back in. A class win is a class win, and you're not, if you're under no particular pressure, don't take too many risks. But sitting on a lead of just over half a minute, so again, caution. And then that very point, doesn't matter what class car you're in, when you come around a corner, there's a course vehicle, the lights are flashing, all clear to see, but you know, you go, gosh. And it is, it's about just being cool and calm, but you've got to be paying attention.
1: I remember doing the 24-hour race here in 2000, I think it was, and that very thing coming through a corner, you expect to see, you know, the occasional intervention vehicle or whatever, and so, and there was a taxi on the track, and literally with a light on its roof saying taxi. We hadn't seen this at this point. I was like, sorry. Then I realised it was actually a Volkswagen Transporter taxi, or liveried as a taxi. It was actually taking part in the race and was a proper race vehicle. It just had a taxi thing on the roof. It was looking in this corner and talk about getting distracted. Taxi? Seriously?
0: Oh, the yes. Speed differential when you know you've overtaken the ice cream van three
1: exactly.
0: times.
1: Yeah. So kind of summed up my career racing against a taxi, didn't it?
0: Taxi for Snowden. First to second, Dunlop to Falcon. Advantage Dunlop, the yellow and black car. Car Ooh. Number 17, leading by 33 seconds over the sister car on the Falcon tyres. Tim Heineman, Jordan Pepper now up to third in his BMW, taken over from Tim Tramnitz.
1: My ooh there was just a little bit of the Liqui Moly 902. Sorry, that's the camera bit. Porsche GT3 car there, coming up behind one of the BMWs. And the BMW indicated to the right, very kindly, to say, I'm going to go to the right, indicate my intention, so you can go on the left-hand side. The Porsche had already committed to the right-hand side, wherefore the BMW very quickly indicated left, which went, no, I didn't mean that side. You could just see, oh, and that's when it could all just go so wrong so quickly. But it was very good on the BMW's part, because trying to be chivalrous, trying to be gentle and say, I'm letting you know where I'm going. Like, no, I'm not. I'm actually driving into you there, so I'll drive out of your way.
0: Tell you what, the light was a little bit back. I'm fairly sure that's the first time in a race I've seen a driver use the ejector seat. I'm getting out of your way. Yeah. James Bond style from the 1960s and 70s.
1: And working indicators on a BMW. Brilliant.
0: Get away. Mine worked until the engine didn't. There we go. Always use the indicators. Tim Heineman in second place. Doesn't want to lose a nanosecond. He just managed to overtake the Renazzo Motorsport Lamborghini. We were talking about that earlier. It's bright yellow, very loud indeed. Not as loud as the one from Conrad Motorsport, which is obviously now a little bit quieter after that came in for some baffle repairs. But goes past it very easily indeed.
1: So Tim Heineman, as you say, in that Falcon Motorsports Porsche, currently in second place. It's Porsche 1-2 for the moment, Dunlop Motorsport and Falcon Motorsport respectively at the very front. Unsurprisingly, SP9 Pro cars, this Muller and Heineman at the wheels there. And just trying to see what their lap times are.
0: Well, lap times are slow at the moment, but suddenly David Yarn, remember him? Pole starter, led the first into the race. He just whacked in the fastest first sector of anyone around this lap. So he's clearly got the pace, but we still expect Antal Zigo, the driver around whom the whole Gamotta Racing entity has been put together, to get in for the final stint. But remember, his will be fairly short finals, relatively short final stint, because that car is running on a later pit stop sequence than its rivals. Whereas number 17 leading the race was the one that blinked for one of four cars that blinked first and pitted after only five laps of the first pit stop. That will be pitting quite a lot earlier than the Gamotta Racing number 23 BMW. So
1: I think I'm right in saying that the fastest lap of the race is Tobias Muller, our race leader, on a 7.57.9.
0: Sven Muller. Yeah.
1: My apologies.
0: That's okay. Tobias started a few positions further back on the grid. He started down in the Losch Motorsport number 48 Porsche. He started ninth. I do remember one race here. We had at least four Mullers in the top class alone. So Muller obviously translates to Jones in English or Welsh. There you have it. Right, Tim Heineman pressing on the gap from Sven Muller to him, just waiting for the timing screen to update. It was around, well, it's now 34 seconds. It was 33 point something last time, but he's actually being chased very hard indeed by Jordan Pepper, the number 77 Advan Racing, well, Advan liveried Schubert Motorsport BMW, definitely closing in. In fact, has got he's taken another second and a bit out of him. So the BMW is coming good, but the question is where relatively is car number 23? Well, I can tell you what relatively. It's at a minute and 3 seconds down in after 17 laps. David Yarn pressing on, just trying to see when he completes that lap, when he did what his lap time was, because the previous lap was 11 minutes and 7. That included leaving the pits, however. Of course, but headlights flashing because David Yarn, 23, Gamotta Racing BMW, cannot afford to lose any time at any point because they're desperate to nail a win for Gamotta Racing. And, you know, start of the season, everyone's going, who are they? But they have taken a class win in the Pro-Am class, sixth place overall, class winner in back in April. Best race result, they was fifth place overall. That was last time out, showing the progress they're making. I'm not entirely sure I expect them to win today. Because they've obviously got a crew sort of less experienced than certainly the crews in the number 17 Dunlop liveried Porsche, Sven Müller and Nick

0: I'm just looking at that, the helicopter shop, the Hats and Back, isn't it? Yes. Just bright and sunny, almost bathed in autumn sunshine for that part of the circuit.
1: Yeah, and the good news is when the cameras pan higher, you actually see a great way into the distance. Still the bonnet up. I didn't expect it to go down on Stephen Pollett's Pro Sport Racing Mercedes. I just didn't expect him still to be out there, or more to the point, to be allowed to be out there with that bonnet up. It's up by, well, it depends on how fast he's going, between about 10 and 30 centimetres, or up to a foot. The front right-hand corner of the bonnet, from his point of view, rising high, radiator damage, but more importantly, the bonnet was taped down after Adam Christodoulou went into the back of the Schubert Motorsport BMW. That got to continue. He did not. Had to cut in the back way to the pits when the bonnet started rising up. Lost, well, we said, just over around 4.5 minutes. And at the moment, obviously, further back down the order in seventh place overall. But doesn't seem to have lost any pace. But I for one, would not want to be going along the Dossinger at V-Max. Just worried that suddenly I'd have no vision whatsoever if that bonnet flapped up. And what point flapped up, flew up?
0: Well, I am absolutely not doubting the officials, as you've said, Bruce, but I'm surprised it's been allowed to continue. It just seems very odd to me, but they've got their reasons, that's fine. It's obviously deemed safe. Jordan Pepp is somebody we haven't talked about a great deal this race.
1: He's currently
0: running in third position, normally up in there and getting our attention, but he's quietly got on with it in the background and brought the Schubert BMW M4 into currently a third place as the number 77 entry.
1: Yeah, I mean, they had a sort of split lineup, and if you're only doing the second half of the race, you don't get a mention until the second half. But first half by Tim Tramnitz. He was on board when there was contact with the 26 Mercedes from Pro Sport Racing. I'm sure there'll be some opinions, possibly not matching, from the two parties, Tim Tramnitz and Adam Christodoulou, but I just want to wind it back. I'd like to see it again and again and again. In fact, Tim, Adam Christodoulou's three-car overtake along the Dottinger Her, it looked ambitious enough to pass two, but when he was decided, I'm going to go on the outside, we both started sort of grimacing in advance, but he pulled it off, and then it's just so cool that just a lap and a tiny bit further into the following lap, then there was contact, then there was damage, but certainly that was the most outstanding overtaking manoeuvre. We've had plenty of one car passing another there over the years and still admired those moments, but to do what Adam did from outside to inside to outside and to pass three rivals was astonishing.
0: It was quite an extraordinary overtake. It's the most recent in our mind, obviously, but I still think, as we've both said, haven't we, it's quite possibly the best we've seen all year.
1: There's no possibly in it. There is. It's out
0: the,
1: by
0: it's
1: a million.
0: It's that part of the circuit, if you will, the fastest part of the circuit, which then has a kink as well. And to go from not just, it's not like he's gone down the inside or round the outside. He did both in the same manoeuvre. He went down the inside, switched across the outside in the middle of traffic that he's overtaking, and went round the outside of it. It's just it's like parting of the ways. It was absolutely superb piece of driving to witness. And I urge you all to go and have a look at that somewhere on whatever platform you want to at some point later in the day, because it was absolute evidence of demonstration of a driver at the top of his game.
1: And also, what was so good when we got to see the replay was seeing the reaction of Tim Heinemann, who just went, what can I do, raised his hands up, and then just went bye bye, waved to the car going past.
0: Yeah.
1: You know, I'd have been clinging onto the steering wheel with my teeth, I think, you know, at that point. But
0: almost Tim Heinemann just being like, well played, wasn't it?
1: Yeah. got it done. Right, just to highlight, when you're in a three-driver lineup and you're going for a championship, you got to forget manners. You've got to win the title. And Sven Marker isn't as quick as Yannick Fubric. So Yannick's back in that title, potentially title-winning car, the M240i car number 650. And at that point, you have to go, yeah, I'd love to be the one driving it, but I want to win the title. I want to win the title. These are hen's teeth. Just think about this for a moment. You've got to string it out across 10 races. This year, it's actually going to be 8 races because of 2 races lost early in the season. One for weather, one for incident on the circuit. We've been talking about this the whole way through, particularly at the final round. You talk about what could go right, what could go wrong. What could go wrong is in your mind. But to manage to manage those races across the season and still keep on picking up class wins, you don't want to blow all that work. You really don't. I mean, if you're going to make a mistake in your qualifying lap, do it right at the start. Don't do it on the penultimate corner. You know, you've done all that work, particularly around 25.

0: 5 kilometres of the Nordschleife. And that's what they're thinking. So certainly Adrenaline Motorsport have put Yannick Fubric back on board. Already knows what it takes to win a championship. Did it here in 2019. Well, he would do it here. The championship's based here, but you know what I mean. And another lap on the board.
1: I think he's the quickest driver in that team.
0: Yes, he would. Yeah.
1: No disrespect to the others.
0: Not at all.
1: Just experience and time. It just is. It's a natural order. It happens sometimes.
0: No, it is, and you fully understand that, as they say. I mean, drivers are trying to deny it, but the stopwatch never lies. And
1: faulty stopwatch.
0: Yes. That second hand, I always knew it was going too slowly.
1: Told you not to get it off that platform.
0: Yes. So at this point in the season, of course, the drivers will be thinking, okay, which... We keep talking about the three crews that could win the title. We haven't talked so much about the AB Racing BMW M4 because that was the outsider. It was a 14-point deficit, needed both the Cup 3 class leaders, Fehlenbach and Sandberg, and the M245i class BMW leaders of Bugan, Fubric, we've just been talking about him, and Marquardt, need them to fall over, effectively. But we have so many other championship battles because, of course, we've got 23 classes in this. I'll tell you what, I'm just going to give you a few little... So the top three classes in the championship at the moment, the only three that can do it, SP10 in third place, Cup 3 in second place. It's looking hard for them. They're only second in class at the moment, needed to win their class, and the M240i BMW class. They're the top three. When you look at the overall points that cover all the different classes... SP9 Pro-Am, Patrick Assenheimer. He was at the wheel last time I looked. He's not now. Because the Pro-Am class is effectively fourth crew, but can't win the championship. But they can win their own class championship. That's Tobias Muller. We mentioned him. Dylan Pereira, Patrick Assenheimer. That's the 48 Losch Motorsport Porsche. That's running around in sixth place overall. So they should nail it. But you then go on down through the classes, and you eventually pick up classes like VT2 front and four-wheel drive, further back BMW 325i class, etc., etc., down the order, V5 alternative technology one, etc., etc., the whole way down on a ray from 94 points coming into this to no points at all, but right now sun brightening its course, so we should end this season with no further rain flurries to affect the 2026 Nürburgring-Langstrecken Serie, and battles being sorted out. Sometimes for people to get their first class win of the year, other times to try and take a championship in their own class. And in fact, what's beautiful, I don't know how many cars have competed across the various years, but just this year alone, of course, we've had hundreds of cars competing in the NLS. And even at this point, we're still seeing cars I haven't seen this season, which is extraordinary. But then again, sometimes the cameras sit on those at the front and those at the tail being lapped. It's the ones in between you don't get to see so much. And in fact, sometimes cars, the GT4 class cars in something like the SP10 class, you don't see so much of them unless it's a great battle. But what I do like is when I look down and I see just a different livery, something I haven't seen. And again, refer that back to the element of just the ever-rising standard of car preparation. Of course, ever since you started being able to wrap cars to give them different liveries, that was a game changer, wasn't it? Not just a person with a bunch of stickers and a sponge trying to put them on to make your car look good, but you know, a great chance for people to express themselves.
1: So Bruce, we've now got a code 60 once again, and it's on the exit of the Caracciolo de Carousel, and it is for Manuel Luchter's Max Cruz Racing Audi, which has stopped on the right hand side of the track just exiting the carousel. Whether it's had an incident or just stopped, I don't know, but that's what it is. So we've now got a code 60 for the first time in a good few minutes, actually, after that huge clear up of fluid earlier that took the officials a very long time. Rightly clear, there must have been a lot of it down all the way from Bergwerk all the way through to Kastrichen.
0: Well, thank goodness it didn't fall on the difficult part of the circuit, hey?
1: Exactly.
0: Yes. So Benjamin Leuchter, well, doing double time, double duty in the two Audis from Max Cruz Racing. He was the one featuring the front part of the race in the early on, started fifth, got up into second place. He's then swapped to the sister car and had a problem with that one. That's
1: now,
0: unfortunate.
1: Interestingly, on the way into the carousel, we also have the Seat Cupra of number 303 is also stationary. So I wonder if the two, dare I say, the two have had a little bit of an incident, and the Audi's only got as far as the exit of the carousel. It's limped its way through and just can't continue. So I just wonder if those two have come together. Normally when two stop at the same time, it means they've tried to share the same piece of tarmac.
0: Certainly tends to be the case. So we're now getting down to the moment where we will see in the next... What are we talking about? We're seeing about the next 15 to 20 minutes. We'll see how this race is going to unwind. Has Gamotta Racing done enough in the middle stint of the race to get back to the front? David Yard is back on board. He did the first stint in that car. Then it was handed over to Moritz Kranz, then back to David. Still got Antal Zigo to drive the car. Now, what's he going to do? He's already driven the sister car, the sister BMW from Gamotta Racing. Does he want to make sure he gets in a car that has a chance of victory, or does he feel he's not quite fast enough and he's going to let David Yarn finish the race and to make sure his team takes a win this year? Hard one for a driver, isn't it? New team, doing well. You'd love to take victory, but you might just feel, I'm not quite fast enough to make sure we do that, because the challenge from the two, the Porsches from Dunlop Motorsport and slightly... not to the same extent, Forca Motorsport today is very, very strong indeed. Where'd you go? Take a tilt at winning? Or think I'm the one that may cost us?
1: No.
0: Well, smoke issuing from the engine of... was that damage or has the engine gone? Probably the damage issue, I would think, first of that 80 alternative technology number 11 Audi at the side of the track.
1: And he just caught the end of that and didn't quite see exactly what had happened, therefore can't relay it very easily. But you say, certainly a large amount of smoke appearing from... you said it was number 80, did you say?
0: No, I think it was 11. I think it was the number 11 Audi.
1: Ah.
0: Which is tumbling down the order because it's part Benjamin
1: Leuchter.
0: That's
1: the Max Cruise car, yeah.
0: Yeah, he drove the 75 in the first part of the race. He hopped onto that one and...
1: So that's one that that's the exit of carousel, isn't it? Yeah.
0: Yeah. Well, Sven Müller absolutely pushing on. Just little by little, he's gaining about a second a lap on the sister car that's running on the Falcon tyres. That's car number 44. And these things could be interesting, but just looking at David Yard, he's a minute and 2 seconds down. I think the race has gone away from the Gamotta Racing BMW. As I said, David Yard started it, then it was Moritz Kranz running in the Pro-Am class, so it's not an all-pro lineup, so you don't expect them to beat the all-pro lineups. And of course, very much an all-pro lineup is Sven Müller and Nico Menzel, the number 17 Porsche that's winning this race, leading this race. For Dunlop Motorsport, and another lap about to go on the board for that particular car. In fact, almost every time we've seen it recently, it's been running without too much traffic around it. Maybe that's just the way the cookie crumbles. But that car pitted after 5 laps, pitted after 13 laps. If you follow that on, it should pit after 21. So 19 laps on the board. The margin was about 33 seconds after 18 laps. So the Falcon Motorsport car with Tim Heinemann, we'll see if that increases or comes down, but that is a very tidy buffer. However, the sister car, number 44, had the longer first pit stop. It seems, why is this man talking about pit stop times? Well, they're very important because they're on a sliding scale, or because he's mad, I don't know which. But
1: just while you're looking that up, Bruce, I had a very quick look at the onboard there from the number 48 Losch Motorsport Porsche with Tobias Müller driving that, and just following the onboard, just as it went past that incident. I've got a feeling that the number 11 Audi was actually facing backwards, and that's going to be an incident that's caused that amount of smoke and damage into the barriers there at the edge of the carousel, which is, it can happen coming out of the carousel. You have that skip and jump where the cars go light as the surface changes angle completely, and I just wonder if it's just caught out the Max Cruz Audi in swapped ends and taken it into the barriers. So I think the 303 on the way in and the number 11 on the way out might be, contrary to what I said initially, two totally separate incidents. However, it has caused a code 60 all the way through the carousel for whatever was the cause.
0: And just remember, you're laughing if it's a short code 60 and it affects your rivals and it doesn't affect you, but there is no guarantee either way. Bit of loose bodywork on the rear splitter. On the diffuser. It's a longer word than I started with. On the number 44 Porsche, and the margin, actually, I was going to keep an eye on that. I said it was 33.2 seconds, it's now 37.1 seconds, so best part of 4 seconds lost. Not because of that flapping body diffuser, I wouldn't have thought, for Tim Heineman, but just simply because Sven Muller's really, really pushing on in the lead of this race. So we're not at the witching hour, but we're getting close. We're getting very close indeed. Just over an hour remains in this race. Final flurry of pit stops is going to come up very soon indeed. So with 19 laps, we're coming around to the end of 20 laps. And I think those that pitted, the cars that blinked first and pitted, made their first pit stop before their rivals, will come in after 21 laps. So this lap and one lap more, then Sven Muller will peel into the pits. This lap and two laps more, Tim Heineman will peel into the pits. And let's just say, for sake of average, 9 minutes between them. In terms of time, the difference of their pit stop time will be really quite a lot, 24 seconds. Sitting on an advantage of 37 seconds, you'd have to say number 17, Dunlop Motorsport car, has got this one in the bag relative to that. But of course, you double that time difference, and I'm afraid for Gamotta Racing, their race has gone away from there, a minute and four down. They needed to be within about 45 seconds to come out of there, when everyone's done their final pit stops, to come out in front of the field. But still heading for a very, very good, very, very good result indeed in their maiden season.
1: I was going to say, they had a front row lockout, didn't they, for qualifying, which was hugely impressive.
0: Yeah, it was. I mean, qualifying is always...
1: You said in their first year of racing.
0: Yeah, it's always very, very difficult to really understand qualifying. But actually, you just want track position. So you don't want to be a hero. But you just need to make sure you're in the front sort of five or six on the grid, really, if you're fighting in SP9, that lead away at the front of the field. But here and now, it's about really your class position. That's why three crews that aren't fighting at the front of the field came here looking to land the overall title. For one crew, the number 177 BMW in SP10, which is for GT4 class cars, they really had to hope for all the luck in the world, but they knew that. But anyhow, they ought to be able to win the SP10 title. But among their rivals, it's about winning the class, and we're going to see who's going to take it through to the end.
1: Now, that code 60 that we had at the carousel, we had 303 on the way in. That's on its way round again. I think it might just be towed, however. Number 11 is the Max Cruz Audi, still stationary at the side of the track there, so that's going to take some recovery. I do suspect that's gone into the barriers there. That's just my gut feeling on that one. That code 60 at the carousel has now been extended almost at the way, all the way up to Hoher Acht, the highest part of the circuit, for number 899, which is the Teebsorg Rennsport BMW M2, which is now stationary just before Hoher Acht.
0: You always want to be going right to the end of the season. That's just been exactly. Really, really frustrating. Here we've got an hour to go and you don't get to play. And quite often in this situation, it means one of the drivers doesn't even get a stint in the race, which is, you know, it is about teamwork. And that's really very, very unfortunate indeed. But we just say jeopardy. It's not a very long word, but it can really get up and bite you. Sometimes it favours you, sometimes it doesn't. And here we go. And again, just to reiterate, Gamotta Racing, both cars on the front row. One was an SP9 AM lineup, and that was always likely to fall away a little bit, and it did. But the Pro-AM lineup, David Yarn back on board. He's doing stint one and stint three, but again, fighting against pros, you don't expect to cross 4 hours to stay up against an all-pro lineup, and for them it isn't happening. Moritz Kranz did the second stint, and Sal Zeger will probably do the fourth stint in this race, but they needed at this point in the race, as they approach the final pit stops, to be within between 45 and 40 seconds behind. They're not. They're a minute and 5 seconds behind, and that means chance of outright victory has gone away. They will come out after their final pit stops, well, as it proves, about 20 seconds behind the number 17, Nico Menzel, and now Sven Muller-driven Dunlop Motorsport Porsche. But still, a really good effort. Where that will put them overall, well, it remains to be seen. If they can get a top three finish, that will be a really good result. I'm not sure they're going to be able to do that, because we've got three SP9 Pro crews, first, second and third. Where you'd expect to find them, but you always sort of, you always really hope that you can get changed. And but you hope that a pro-am crew or an am crew can really stick it up there. As we said, things can be affected by code 60 periods, etc., etc. But you do expect the all pro crews to be at the front come the end, because they're the ones that will master the traffic best. They've got more overall speed, more touch, and also another element in this, vital at the Nürburgring across all the seasons of a Nürburgring Langstrecken series, the ability to adapt to changing conditions best. That's where a pro driver brings the ultimate point of their expertise. So more and more slow zones around the back of the circuit, and certainly Tobias Müller having to really hang on the anchors there, to haul on the anchors to get stopped, so he didn't overtake anybody going into a code 60, but all fine.
1: It's acquired skills, isn't it? It's, and then utilise them at the right time, and that's one of the things that the pro drivers and in many sectors of sport and industry, but you acquire these skills, but it's not just having them, it's knowing when to use them and when not to use them. It's more to the point, you know, it's, we're driving, it's one of the hardest things we say about to teach a racing driver to drive slowly, but there are times when you don't need to do that maximum edge, don't need to push, don't need to do that, you shouldn't do, because it's not going to complete the big picture. It's what you've got to be thinking about, and whether it's a championship or a race win, it's a team sport. It's not down to, you know, the driver is the person that gets all the attention because the camera's on them, they're physically driving the car out there. But there's so much more to it before we get to that stage. And you can spoil it or not for everybody else involved.
0: Yeah, you can also do that thing called take the life out of the tyres,
1: yes,
0: et cetera, et cetera. So it is mastering those. And also we see in events here where, you know, through the seasons, where there's rain coming in and people out on rain tyres when the track is drying really very quickly, how, you know, what damage they're doing to the tyres. It is experience. And but it's also the very best pros, particularly in a pro-am lineup, can pass that experience and knowledge on. It won't always be taken in first time, second time, possibly third time of mentioning to someone as they're developing their skills around you. But the very best from both, from pro and from the am sector of team, can really learn if you're in a pro-am lineup. But it's about listening to advice and understanding it, really understanding what, you know, you're being told about how you need to behave. Let's just run down through the classes, if we may. Cup 2 is up in 7th place overall. That Liqui Moly card, Leon Vassatoya at the moment on board that. That's remarkable, up in 7th place. There's a Cup 2 class in 9th, which is Tim Sheerbart from Ulmer Motorsport, and the Black Falcon team, Alexander Hart, car number 900, 3rd in class in 10th. So it's been really good, but tell you what, it's actually quite unusual to have a Cup 2 car at this point in the race within the top 10. We've got 3, but that actually explains other cars having incidents. And just behind them in 11th place overall, actually 50 seconds back in 11th, is that number 26 Mercedes, Marek Bockmann on board. Remember that not once but twice has had that, the bonnet coming up and that extra pit stop that cost them 4 and a bit minutes. So they're outside the top 10. Hout Racing team actually just made a pit stop and has come back out, so that should be their final pit stop.
1: That's 13th at the moment.
0: Yeah, and it was 30, 40, 50, 50 something.
1: 66th at one point.
0: Was it?
1: It was lowest event. But we're just into the final hour, Bruce, and we have a Supra in the gravel. That's the 503 Supra.
0: Looking rather forlorn, the GT.
1: It's dug itself in well, hasn't it?
0: Yeah, the GT Tires Motorsport car, Fabien Piron, Ingo Horst, and Luke Horst. Lutz Horst, I beg your pardon, but being spoken to.
1: Arenberg, yeah.
0: Yeah, so. can it be pulled clear from there. As a VW course vehicle, be looking to hook it up.
1: Well, it needs to put it forward
0: entirely
1: away from the track onto the side, and then it can also then if it can start and be driven, it can be moved around the outside of the circuit there and let all its gravel drop out onto the grass and stuff there, not on the track, hopefully.
0: Yes, it's sometimes when you see someone's dragged a car quite a long way out of the gravel on their own, they think they're doing well, and they get on the circuit and it's just like someone is been to the garden centre and got 3 bags, sacks of gravel, yeah, and just dropped them out. So what is going to change? Let's talk, just as the final round of pit stops come up, our championship challengges. Oscar Sandberg is back in 953 in Cup 3 and is... Wait for it. It's actually listed. Now, I've just got to wait until the final pit stop sequence has come through. Remember, they were chasing the W&S motorsport car, listed on the timing screen as being now behind them, but I think it might have just served its pit stop a lap before our championship challenges in 953, the smallest racing car. We will wait and see. But anyhow, all race long, the Cup 3 battle. They've been in second place. They need class victory for Smirlis Racing, but they got into the final hour now. Just wait for the final pit stops to amble their way through, and then we'll have clear line of sight in that one. But in terms of the BMW 240i class, in which our overall championship leader started, well, is it, you know, at the head of the race today, 4 points clear. They've been leading their class throughout this race, so surely they have done enough to take the overall title. Yannick Fubrick, as we said, took back over from Sven Marker. So Sven didn't have a very long stint. It was only about four or five laps, and they decided Yannick's quicker, get him in. If we're going to win the, you know, forget niceties, it's about getting your quickest combination across 4 hours, rotating through the three drivers, of course. But you know, a little bit of pride has to be put aside, and here it is. You know, what could happen? It's still an hour. Still an hour of racing.
1: Well, I was just going to say, with an hour to go, and a very, very simple observation. I'm a very simple person, so that's probably why. But we commented on the variety of manufacturers on the grid of this. Top 10 cars, 7 of which are Porsches now, including Cup 2.
0: Yeah, including 3 Cup 2 class cars. But yeah, I mean, the first and second are 2 Porsches in the SP9 class. Sven Müller, number 17 on Dunlop tyres, leading by 36 and a bit seconds from Tim Heidemann in the Falcon livery time. Actually, when talking about all the tyre suppliers, I didn't mention Hankook. They've got a car running in the SP9 Pro-Am class in 17th place overall. Korean crew on there with the Korean tyres, with Ricardo out there at the moment, Ricardo Bruins. And the Losch Motorsport crew, another Porsche there running around. So we've got
1: that Cup 2 car just pitted.
0: Yeah, and that the Losch Motorsport Porsche, that's the third of the SP9 class Porsches, and it's running at the moment in 5th overall in the SP9 class. The interloper there is the AT1, the alternative technology one, Audi car number 75. I thought they had a penalty coming their way. Have I gone mad? Have they served it? They were certainly under investigation, weren't they, fairly early in the race, I'd say about an hour and a bit in, for a transgression. I thought it was a yellow flag transgression, but there'd been many, many warnings on the screens. We'll have to wait and see. And suddenly, yes, as you say, the Cup 2 Porsches all diving into the pits. So 902, 904, 900, that was their sequence coming into the pits from 7th, 9th and 10th overall.
1: Still not fully course, full green yet. We've still got this 503 Supra in the gravel at Arenberg, so they've not managed to tow it out just yet. That might be my GPS is slightly behind. I would have thought they'd have got to it, and well, we saw the intervention vehicle there.
0: Yeah.
1: I can't believe they haven't hooked it up.
0: No.
1: I guess there's a lag on the GPS, to be honest.
0: Yeah, and there was another slow zone in which a white BMW was just at the side of the circuit. Our race leader, Sven Müller, had to bide his time, wait for release, and blast off past that once he'd got to the green flag, showing the zone was clear, that you could proceed all the faster, the sooner. But every lap that is on the board, so car number 17, I would suggest, will be in at the end of this lap, which will be another 8-lap stint. It tends to be you can do 8 laps in full green flag, or green flag and slow zone running. You can't do any more than that, so it's second pit stop after 13 laps. 13 and 8 is 21, so coming in this time around with a lead of 36-37 seconds. May have gone out, may have come down, according to the next car in line, the teammate, the Falcon tired car, Tim Heinemann. 36 seconds down, but as we said, sometimes you get to a slow zone, you have to slow for it, but someone chasing you, it could have been cleared, but that BMW was not, that was parked at the side of the circuit, wasn't moving anywhere soon, so they both would have been effective. So stasis in terms of gain there for our race leader, or more to the point, for Tim Heinemann trying to play catch up. And Jordan Pepper, another 20 seconds down in third place overall in his BMW, doing his best for Schubert Motorsport. So here again, we talk Porsche, so, oh, same manufacturer, seems a bit unfair, doesn't it? But then in behind a BMW, but they're all on different tyres. So you've got Yokohama in third place, Falcon in second place, and Dunlop in the race leading car that's now charging along the Dottinger Hur, head down. Darker clouds coming in. No, I'm not making it up to be dramatic. There are darker clouds coming in. I don't suggest they'll make any difference before the end of the race. brave thing to say with more than just under an hour to go in this race. Could happen, but they look as though they're high enough in the sky not to affect any of the front runners. And I tell you what, anybody making a pit stop now, like our race leader, if the rain's going to come in, could it come in the next 20 seconds or so they'd be able to change onto rain tyres and maybe nurse them? But actually, what can you do? So maybe actually a bit of advantage would be coming for those who are pitting up to two laps after this car. But in it comes Sven Müller on board. It was nearly 37 second lead at the start of the lap. It will come down because he slowed before the start-finish line to drop down to the pit lane speed limit. And Tim Heinemann should flash past in the Falcon Motorsport car at full racing speed down the start-finish straight. So that gap will come down, but then the pit stops will be served. And I would reckon after the pit stops, the margin between them will be just around 12 to 15 seconds. Sven Müller staying on board the number 17 Porsche in the pits.
1: Great little bit of onboard there from this number 17, just changed at the same time, the 17 Porsche. Sven Müller in there, Dunlop Motorsport entered GT3 Porsche in the pit lane, camera looking right across at the driver, and he's some sit there completely passive and just what's staying in the car and wait. He was looking out, looking at the tyre being put on the front left and looking across and just making sure everyone's like, give him the tyres, I want to get out again. There was not unsettled, but it wasn't calm, just sitting there waiting for him to do the work. It was, what's going on my car? Let's have a look at that tyre. And yeah, it's quite interesting, that.
0: Busy.
1: Yeah, exactly, yes.
0: Right, also
1: focused.
0: Also into the pits was Jordan Pepper, which is pretty much according to plan. The 17 and 77 have pitted on lap 5 together, lap 13 together, lap 21 together. So from third place comes Jordan Pepper into the pits. But Tim Heinemann, by the way, he closed the gap by 6 seconds on that lap, but that's because the race leading car of his teammate Nico Sven Müller had slowed to come into the pits. But it means he's there or thereabouts. This has to be a really good lap for him. But just remember, he's got that flapping diffuser. The left hand side of his car may not be affecting too much, but certainly the cameras seem to pick it up. But he really needs to be only 23 seconds or so behind the number 17 sister car that's serving its pit stop now. I don't think he's going to find that. Throughout the race, the Falcon car has just not quite had the same pace as the Dunlop tired car. But anyhow, they've had a really good end to their season, this crew, Schnabel Engineering. And all he can do is press on and hope that when his sister car with the Dunlop livery and the Dunlop tyres comes out, they get a slow zone that he doesn't. That's going to be the only way this can pivot between the two Porsches. And remember, of course, David Yarn is still out there charging around on the circuit. He's right on the tail now of Max Cruz Racing, Dominic Fugel, driven number 75 alternative technology Audi, as they're sitting listed as third place, but they're not pitting until next time around or the time after that. And in fact, in the case of the number 23, it will be pitting after lap 23. That's nice and neat and tidy. But right, final pit stop not yet completed, but the number 17 Porsche is underway again, moving down the pit lane towards the pit exit. And the crew of that one hopefully can then relax after that and see if they've got the slight whiff of champagne reaching their nose after the race. It's always a point for the crews. They think, barring disaster, we can actually relax now. We've done our three pit stops during the course of the race. We've had all the countdown to the race. And just let's remember, Walking Horse Motorsport had a rather frenetic time. They got on the grid with their Aston Martin. It qualified 8th overall, was looking for another good run in poor Christian Cronjes, or probably one of the mechanics went, hold on, something's leaking under your car. Coolant problem. May or may not have been a fractured radiator, but it had to be pushed off the grid, really galling. And then we thought, how will that be repaired? It's not a quick repair, but it's a very long formation lap here. Well, in fact, the same length as all the other laps, but it's still 25 kilometers. And we thought, would there be time to get it done? The thing was, we then thought, oh, they've decided to park the car. But I think it was 5 to 6 laps into the race, suddenly it was out on the track, and then it was out on the track. It had a further problem. So for Walking Horse with their Aston Martin today, not the day of dreams, but anyhow, they, I'm sure, will be back.
1: Have we covered that the number 32 Toyota tyres Mercedes has pulled off at the side of the track by her act? Was it code 60?
0: Not yet. We talked about it and obviously hit it with a curse of some sort, because we hadn't seen it and then we saw it going around.
1: I wanted to double check, so I do apologise for the curse. Should we move on?
0: I think we'll move on. Draw a veil over that one. So quite often through the course of the season, when the weather can be as some people describe, inclement. Could be foul, but it's the Nürburgring. You take what you get, but you do expect to find cars offside the track. Today, in dry conditions, we seem to have a few that are just having mechanical problems. There have been some incidents as well, but goes to prove you never really can tell what's going to take someone out of the race. But the finishing record of events on the Nürburgring Langstrecke is really, really good. You get little sprint races around a, you know, 4 or 5 kilometer circuit with, you know, you can have 10 retirements, but here sometimes you can send out 120 cars and get, you know, at least 100 of them through to the finish, which is big accolade. But today's been quite a lot of waved yellows, quite a lot of slow zones. It's been a bit stop start, but certainly Sven Müller and Nico Menzel, who did the first half of the race in the number 17 Porsche, well, they've just been on it from start to finish. They were there in that lead battle. Remember, there were 6 cars, then there were 5. They were right in that mix. And they sort of mastered the conditions, quite frankly. And we saw them take a win a short while ago. In fact, it seems quite a while ago now. Actually, it's all the way back in June that Nico Menzel and Sven Müller won. But the season has flown by. As we said, 10 races on the agenda. One stopped by conditions being too cold for racing, which is extraordinary, but certainly it was hovering between 1 and 2 degrees. It wasn't necessarily a threat of snow, it was just nothing was really going to work. And then, of course, we had one stopped for an instance on the circuit. But so after 8 races, or very nearly 8 races, we're into the final, almost the final 3 quarters of an hour until the chequered flag can be brought out. Just remember, though, that if the race leader goes through with 3 hours, 59 minutes, and 59 seconds, if you will, you have to do a further lap. And we have had races here, we thought, if they back it off,
1: yeah,
0: they'll be okay, but they can't afford to back off because the next car is not more than 2 seconds behind them. And was that the last previous race? I think it was. We had to go for a further lap. So instead of finishing it just after, you know, 4 hours, it was 4 hours and 15 minutes, and some of the drivers in the production classes, it was more like 4 hours and 20 minutes of racing, because that was their sort of speed around the lap. But here we are, bright sunny conditions getting towards the end of the season, and it does look as though this race surely is in the bag for Schnabel Engineering with its Dunlop tired car ahead of the sister car on the Falcon tires. What can other things change? Well, we'll see. In Cup 3, by the way, there is nearly a minute between 962, I can give you numbers, but I'll give you 953. They're the championship chasers, but they need to win their class. And they're not only sitting second, they're the best part of a minute down on their rivals. So rather like the third crew that could have tilted for the championship, Alexandru Vasilescu in the AV Racing SP10, that's a GT4 class BMW, they can only hope and pray in the nicest way possible that the M240i from Adrenaline Motorsport that qualified on pole, all it needed to do was win its class, and that's all it's done in this race. It's been in the front of the class from qualifying all the way through, but we're not at the finish. We have been talking about cars pulling at the side of the circuit, and we don't want to wish any misfortune on anyone, but it does look as though Adrenaline Motorsport are getting the job done. They came here with that 4-point margin, but that can evaporate in a moment. But for the 650 crew of Yannick Fubrick, who's on board, Eduardo Bugan, driver from Monza, and Sven Marquardt, the job is nearly done. But done is the word they're looking for. No fraction of that. Not nearly. They just want done.
1: Well, they've done everything right so far, and they're a hugely experienced crew. Adrenaline from everybody in the team. Never mind the drivers. 43 minutes to go, roughly. So nearly there. But time not to get complacent.
0: I'm always relaxed when I get to the final 43 minutes of a race. I don't know, it's just my yeah, character.
1: Yeah.
0: 45, I'm still fretting.
1: That's your tipping point, is it?
0: Yeah. Yes, everyone has one. Exactly. It's like when you have a very long commute and you're going home, and you get past a certain point, you go, yeah, I'm on the homeward stretch now. It could be an hour away, but it's just I've got past that last place where you get really bad traffic or whatever. But at this point, see, for most of the crews, they'll have served their final pit stop. But going back to my eternal conversation, those that pitted last of their group had a longer first pit stop. They therefore will pit last of their group for their third and final pit stop, and that will be commensurately shorter. And so at this moment, you're looking at, for example, car number 23, led away from pole. It's 56 seconds down on Sven Müller's car, except Sven's just served a pit stop, so that gap would have come right down. But when they served their final pit stop, If it's two laps later than the number 17 Porsche that's leading the race, the pit stop will be around 45, 46 seconds shorter. So that gap will suddenly come right down. But it won't come down enough for Gamotta Racing, but they may well yet be tilting for an overall win. A first podium, not a win. I think you have to say both hands are on the trophy for the final round of 2026 for the number 17 Dunlop Motorsport Porsche, Sven Müller, and the driver who started, Nico Menzel. Into the pits, Tim Heinemann, car number 44, bang, on schedule. Into the pits, car number 75, Dominic Fugel, driving the alternative technology Audi from Max Cruise Racing. Came in from fourth on the charts. Just remember, that car ran in second place in the opening stint of the race when it was very, very tight indeed. And in Cup 2, suddenly it's really, really tightened up around the time of the final pit stops, running nose to tail. 9.02, leading the group, Ryan Harrison, deserves some good luck. He certainly had bad luck, I think it was last time, or was it time before? Raphael Renhofer started the race, Leon Vassatoira next, but three Porsches nose to tail. Well, nobody's complaining, and that's what it's all about. And again, it just emphasises the class battles you have here. And for all the Cup 2 runners, they start in the back half of the first of the three grids as they accelerate away. The SP9 class escape from them a little by little over the laps. They then have their battle. They're very quick, these 911 GT3 Cup class cars. And it doesn't seem to matter what the year is. This battle is always a really, really intense one. It draws a lot of runners who love the Nürburgring, love racing Porsches. Combine the two, what's better, you know? And here we have three cars, first, second and third in class. Alexander Hart's fallen back a little bit, but Nico Bastian is very close to the tail of Ryan Harrison. Ryan Harrison is leading. When I say very close, I mean half a car length. Mulner Motorsport tucked in behind.
1: Nearly not tucked in behind there for a minute. Mulner car trying to get past.
0: Sort of overlapping, really.
1: Yeah, overlapping, certainly. So it's showing intent for when that comes to the end of that code 60. This is still at Arenberg for this, was it the 503 Cooper, wasn't it? Which they have now, so we've actually got on board with the 902 here. So there's the Cooper, and they've got, they've had to pick it up. That's why it's taken so long. It couldn't be pulled forward and onto the side of the track. In other words, it had to have a lift onto a flatbed.
0: Because we saw one of the rescue crew going up and speaking through the window to the drivers, sort of saying, what can we do? How can we get away? But that was about 10 minutes ago.
1: So it could be transmission failure or something.
0: Yeah, I think so. I think that must be the case. Right, on the restart, not the restart of the race, getting to the green flag, out of that slow zone, Ryan Harrison accelerating away. He's got tucked under his rear wing, he's got 904, which is Bastian at the wheel of that. But to complicate things, he's got an SP9 class Porsche in there as well. We've got Christopher Brook, who will want to get past the pair of them. His car should be faster. Hoofing interview in the background, but still the Mooner Motorsport car is tucked in second place in Cup 2. Nico Bastian all over the tail of Ryan Harrison. So intense pressure for the American racer, but just to make things harder, really, isn't it?
1: It's great. The little bit of onboard we've got here, which I'm going to describe for it, is Ryan Harrison in the 902 Liqui Moly car with a camera not pointing at the driver this time. We've got one pointing forward down the track. That's great. One pointing back, so we can see the Mueller car there. And what are they doing? It's not just through the circuit. They're literally jinking left, right, filling Ryan Harrison's mirrors for him to make him concentrate. And there's an example coming past one of the 330 BMWs having to pick his moment, which side to go through. Ryan Harrison chooses the right-hand side. That puts the Mueller car right in touch to the point that it almost disappears under the rear wing from the camera angle of that Mueller car. And it's close, as close as you want to be. Having a look down the right-hand side, now through to the left. Does it go through Brightside? Yes. Lewis, but he's got to the left-hand side. Ryan Harrison's got to stay to the right, and he's gone round. Mueller car's got round the outside. How he managed that, I do not know. Now it's Ryan Harrison's chance all time to fill the Mueller Motorsports Porsche's entry of mirrors with his car. But that was a brave maneuver. That I thought he was just filling the mirror. He actually dived down the inside and got the job done.
0: I can't think why people give Nico Bastian drives the whole time. That was a brilliant move from him. And again, it's confidence and it's experience. But he needed to get a move on because he had Christopher Brook in the SP9 class Porsche not too far behind. But I tell you what, he and Ryan Harrison have actually dropped Christopher Brook. Don't think any traffic was involved. So that was really good. But you know what? At that point, it does take two to tango. You cannot get upset if someone's made a better move on you, because if you touch them or they touch you, it's going to be disaster. You just have to emphasise how close the barriers are. You could cannon off both sides if there's a bit of contact, and so you do need respect on the Nordschleife.
1: And that's for the Cup 2 class lead, of course.
0: Yes. Yeah, it was coming, because Nico Bastian has sort of closed in for Mulner Motorsport, but I was just concerned their little battle would be interrupted by Chris Zabruch, but actually they managed to drop him a little bit. I think trying to play catch-up as well is Alexander Hart, car number 900. And he's got Chris Zabruch in front of him. That's an SP9 class car, so their performance gets delivered in bit different ways. Larger rear wing on the SP9 car over some of the clear-up where the fluid was dropped. And ahead of Brook is Ryan Harrison. Of course, he was in the class lead in Cup 2. Just coming to one of the flatbed trucks at the moment. Is that barrier repairs? Yep, it's a barrier repair truck in place. So that's probably going to be there for quite some while. And of course, for the teams, they have to clock it. But what's always complicated here is when you get a driver change. You forget to mention to the incoming driver, who's probably been in their own zone doing their own preparation for getting in for the final stint, that did I not mention you've got to slow down at insert name of corner here? Right, gap between, and let's not say it, let's wait until the final pit stops, which should be coming this time around. At the end of this lap, the car that's risen to second place, David Yarn. In fact, as he goes around the track, he will be leading, because all his rivals would have come in. Number 44 is listed at the leader, Tim Heineman, but that's because you get these very long timing sectors. But at the end of this lap, David Yarn will dive into the pits. Will he put Antal Zigo, the Slovakian novice, if you will, in to do the final part of the race, or does he sniff, a podium? Do you want to let a podium get away? I don't know. But anyhow, David Yarn, first stint. Took pole position, led all around the first stint, and then, of course, by pitting later than his rivals for that first pit stop, or the bulk of his rivals, his first pit stop was longer. Dropped them down the order, working their way back. And their final pit stop will be shorter than their rivals, and that shall certainly swing things, but I don't think can get any higher than fourth place overall. That's my feeling. They're a pro-am crew. Because I think the Jordan Pepper-driven Schubert Motorsport BMW will be back in front of them, and then in front of them would be the Sven Müller Tim Heineman car, that's the Falcon car, or the Sven Müller Nico Menzel car on Dunlop tyres.
1: Ryan Harrison just dropped down to third in class.
0: Well, he had, because
1: Yeah,
0: Alexander Hart was closing in, and he just had one car between. That was the SP9 class car of Christopher Brook. And they were all very close together. Yeah, 900 has now gone through with Alexander Hart. Clear line of sight for him, and quite a gap. And the car he's trying to close in on will be just up the track ahead of him. Will be the Mulner Motorsport car of Nico Bastian, but I think he's already pulled about 5 or 6 seconds clear. The gap between them before they got past Christopher Brook was about 3 seconds, but it's stretching all the time. But there's still time. There's still 35 minutes remaining. 34 until the checkered flag could be shown, but the big question is, where is the race leader coming up to the end of 4 hours? If you cross the line before the end of 4 hours, you'll be doing another lap, just another 25 kilometres. On you go.
1: Yes, finished? Not yet. Carry on. See you in 10 minutes.
0: So, not the final half hour, but definite confirmation that 900 Alexander Hart has just turned through the first corner.
1: You literally just stole the words out of my mouth.
0: I did. Do it for a living.
1: Yeah. And so well.
0: Carry on.
1: You or me. Yeah, so I was about to say nearly 30 minutes to go, not quite. 33 minutes and 33 seconds. How about that? So it is still so a little bit of a change of order. We did have at one point, I said it mentioned not long ago, we had a huge variety of manufacturers in qualifying, and then we had top 10 had 7 Porsches in it. A little bit of a change now. Porsche still at the front. Well, actually, I just say that the motor car is that's just pitted there, wasn't it? Yep. John, it's just pitted now.
0: Yeah, bang on time, bang on schedule.
1: BMW, Porsche, Audi, Porsche, BMW, Porsche, Mercedes, Audi, Porsche. It's still, there's quite a few Porsche in there, but not quite as dominant as it was half an hour or so ago. But not quite done. I still can't believe this is the last race of the season. What are we going to do?
0: move on, prepare for next season. Just have a quick look at the 450 drivers who might be entered for round one. Should be more than that, actually. We get bumper fields very much at the start of the season. But here we are after this final round of pit stops, with that being served now by the car that started on pole position. David Yarn bringing it in. The number 23 Gamotta Racing BMW M4 GT3 class car. Car that really does seem to shine around here. But it's a new team. If you've been away for 12 months, you wouldn't have heard of Gamotta Racing. What do they do today? Filled the front row. One was an SP9 AM class car. That was ordinarily going to drop down the order. Dennis Fetzer, you know, moved down to the tail of the top 10 in the opening stint. But David Yarn most certainly did not. But when he served his pit stop, I reckon he will come out behind the number 17 Dunlop Motorsport Porsche by... it could be 25 seconds. Might be slightly less. But it depends who's going to do the final stint. Of course, the final stint is only going to be just over half an hour. I think Antal Zigo will take that stint. I can't imagine him not wanting to have a share in this. It could be a podium result. But David Yarn's done the hard yards. He's got the pole position. He did stint one. He did stint three. And certainly covered himself in glory. Moritz Krantz did the second of the stints. But when that white and red BMW gets back on track, I expect it to be in fourth place. I think number 17 Porsche will lead from number 44 Porsche. Number 77 BMW, I think, will be in third place. And maybe even the number 75 Audi from Max Cruz Racing, from the alternative technology class, will be up into fourth. But we will see. We will see. Just remember, the final pit stop, Antal Zigo has got in for that final stint, so he's going to have a go, but he's got, well, minimum of half an hour to go in this race, but it's a question of when the checkered flag will fall. It will fall when the race leader is coming through after the four-hour mark, and he's going to see what he can do. And the timing gap will become clear. The annoying thing is when the cars come out of the pits, it takes a while for everything to tick over. It's not like any racing circuit in the world is... at a minimum, it's three sectors around a lap. That's the standard. Most circuits, you know, 5 or 6 kilometres, that fits. But here it's 25 kilometres. You do have more timing sectors, just to give you information around the course of a lap. But they're longer, come what may. So you have to wait until the cars have got through the first of the timing sectors around the lap here to know where they stand overall. But what we do know is all the front runners will have now served their pit stop, or possibly even serving them right now. Those that were very late to make their first pit stop will be commensurately late to serve that final pit stop. Just double checking at this point. Championship leader in the M240i class, it's still Yannick Fubric. They came here with a 4-point championship lead. They needed to be sure of the title, come what may, with anyone else, that they win their class. They've been on course for that all race long. And all three of the drivers in there will serve their time, have served their time. First stint was Yannick Fubric. Second stint was Eduardo Bugan. Then Sven Marker, short stint. Then Yannick Fubric, already champion in this series back 7 years ago, 2019, back in. Will that change over for the final stint as well? But they've built a very good margin. Last time I checked, it was around a minute. And I would suggest it's probably carried on going out once you'd had Fubric back on board. Yeah, he's ended last lap 45th position overall. Next car in the M240i class, it's been number 664. It's down four positions further back, but the best part of a minute between them. So I'd say that one's under control. Well, the weather's been fair. The weather's been kind. You never know where to look in around the Nürburgring Langstrecken series. It's just so, so busy. Busy on track. The way the rules are built up, the way you have these pit stops of variable length, it's a factor. If you're new to this, you might go, it's just, you know, we're just going to do the standard pit stop sequence and see where we hang, because we've got to learn how to use this circuit, how to... not work the rules, we have to understand how all the caution areas are. There are so many elements here that if you just rocked up for the first time, ordinarily, just conceiving how difficult it is to race as hard as you can around the Nordschleife, that's a major factor to consider in this astonishing circuit. But then to get all the rules right as well, if anybody can rock up, even in their second season in this, in any of the classes and win their class, that would be extraordinary. It is a learning process. And then, of course, you've got the factor of the weather, which just complicates everything. But what we do tend to see, the very best rise to the top in this championship. And just remember, a lot of them have been doing it for a very, very long time indeed.
1: Yeah. And experience is what you need. You need it in racing anyway. And you can see that when you have somebody can be very experienced racer, but come to a new-to-them circuit, and suddenly they've got to go through a learning process. And that's where you see people like... We saw it earlier in the year with Max Verstappen, whether we like it or not. You mentioned earlier, 75,000 extra people that weekend to come and watch what he does. Why did they come and watch what he does? Not because he's full-time world champion in Formula One, but because he is something quite generationally different. He can just do things that most people cannot, and that's the point, that's the bit we like to see, of jumping into a GT3 car, not knowing the circuit. Yes, he'd done a bit of time there, he'd done some of it, he still did it straight away when he first started there, and he come and learn the circuit and suddenly be right at the front, and he's suddenly the man to beat when you've got people there with huge amounts of experience, and that's just old-fashioned talent.
0: It is, and I guess if you think back to the 50s, the 60s, the 70s, I know you remember the 50s very well, just drivers who are competing in the World Championship doing other categories,
1: yeah.
0: And sometimes multiple at a race meeting. You know, you think of the likes of Jim Clark, they do a non-championship Formula One race, at the same event they're doing a saloon car race and a sports car race.
1: Yeah.
0: They wanted the prize money, but for all the regulars in those series that aren't Formula One, you know, back then it was a yardstick. How good am I? You know, how close am I to Clark or Graham Hill around a lap? You know, they'll jump into the same machinery as us, and where do I stand? It was always good to have. So for Verstappen coming here, but just think about those 75,000 extra people for the Nürburgring 24 hours. Some of them will come back to these other rounds of the NLS, not C-Max, he won't be in them, but just because they love what they found. And for all those who are organised enough to come this year, a lot of them just wouldn't have got their act together. They'll be ready for next year. And I'm sure Max will be back. And, you know, if he wasn't so busy, I reckon he'd be doing rounds of this wherever he could fit them in, on the basis he's a racer through and through. And I love the fact that other competitors in the World Championship in Formula One are looking to do, you know,
1: exactly.
0: Lando Norris, you quite like to be with McLaren racing in, you know, the World Endurance Championship, but mainly, of course, in the Le Mans 24 hours. So 25 minutes remain of not the race, well, that's true as well, but the season. NLS 10, it's been fast, it's been furious, we've had all the weather types that we could have had across the course of the season. That's the very nature of running a championship from March through to October. The circuit continues to delight, and just think about it, 115 cars started this race. Some might have two drivers on board, some might have four across the four-hour race, but let's call it three on average. You're looking at 345 drivers going out to play on a Saturday noon through till 4 o'clock in the afternoon. That's very special on a circuit like this. And again, the multi-class element just provides something a lot of drivers have never had before. They might have come from single-seaters and got into, say, sake of argument, GT4 or GT3, but it's only when you get to play with a mere 21 other classes of cars out here, you have to learn the ways of the circuit, the ways those other cars perform. You have to give them space if you're in a faster car. You're not looking for them to get out of the way. You have to go around them. And as the season ends in bright sunshine, that's if you look in one direction. The other way, there are dark, dark clouds. I'm not building it in. They're there, trust me. But here we are, final few pit stops of the season. Number 17, Porsche, coming through into the lead race. It was always going to be in front. Those second and third stints, just as strong as the first stint. So Nico Menzel did stint one and two. Sven Müller's done, hopped out of the sister car, jumped across the Dunlop livery car, and he goes through with a margin of quite a lot. I thought it was going to be about 30 seconds, but maybe slightly more on the number 23 BMW. 27 seconds over his teammate. So, as expected, I'm waiting for the BMW of Schubert Motorsport probably to come through in third place. But it's Dunlop Motorsport by 27 seconds. Tim Heinemann in the Falcon Motorsport Porsche, as I say, 27 seconds down in number 44 in second place. And for Gamotta Racing. I think the podium they craved will fall away from their grasp. I expect, well, it actually might even be the number 75.

0: In terms of experience, of course, you'd expect that to happen. But let's see, how close can the Slovakian stay? He's new to racing. He's not got the decades of experience that Jordan has. He came up from South Africa, Jordan, did along with the Van der Linde brothers, and they've done great things in Germany. But to Antal Zeger, if he can keep him in sight, that will be an accolade. He will pull away, though. Jordan Pepper for Schubert Motorsport. OK, what can Jordan do about Dominic Fugel? Dominic's in the Max Cruise Racing number 75 Audi. That's in third place overall. Dunlop Motorsport, Falcon Motorsport, 27 seconds apart. They are, well, a huge margin clear of the rest. They've got more than half a minute clear, but that's not going to change between anybody. This race is unusually actually separated at the front end of the field. We have had some of the front runners having problems. I really would have loved to have seen where the number 26 Mercedes would have got to. Marek Bockmann's down in 7th place overall. Remember, that was the one that had the front end damage, hit the back of the car, the Jordan Pepper car, when the teammate Tim Tramnitz was on board. But yeah, we lost a few of the potential front runners, and also that Frank Stippler Vincent Kolb Mustang had its problems and fell down the field because of a very slow limping lap with a shredded left rear tyre. So they were the two main fallers, but remember, they were the very front end of the race. And but since then, Falcon Motorsport, Dunlop Motorsport even more so, leading the way, first and second, both run by Schnabel Engineering. And they've just done a fantastic job. Second half of the season, they've been super, super strong, both of those cars. But today, it seems Dunlop rubber is the stuff to have.
1: Well, just watching Jordan Pepper in the Schubert BMW there on the latter half of the GP circuit before you go on to the Nordschleife. And he's absolutely got that car dancing, not just over curbs, but he's taking every single opportunity, reading the traffic to absolute perfection, diving left and right and just seeing the gaps and reading it, seeing it, using it and going through it and getting on. It's almost as if it's on a quali lap, never mind two, three laps of this race to go. Quite extraordinary. So he's not going to get to third position. Where's the...
0: He could
1: get to if the... That's the incentive.
0: He's 10 seconds.
1: 10 seconds, yeah. 10 seconds, 2 laps, that's 20. We've got 20 minutes, haven't we? 19 minutes to go. So we're going to have this, one more, and one more after that.
0: Yeah, if he can take 4 seconds a lap, which is doable around here. And again, he might be given a gift if there's a slow zone that catches, obstructs the Fugel-driven number 75 Audi running in the alternative technology class. Well, you just don't know. It could go the other way. It'd be really sad if you mount a fabulous chase in the final lap, you get obstructed by a slow zone. But that's just how the cookie crumbles, I'm afraid.
1: Yeah, so our lead car of Sven Müller, 7.59. It's his fastest lap of the race. Tim Heinemann in second place is a 7.58. Fugel in the Audi, an 8 minute. Jordan Pepper, a 7.59. Our fastest of the race so far is still Tobias Müller in the 48 Porsche Losch car. That did a 7.57.9. Still stands as the fastest lap of the race.
0: You know, one of the hardest things in a race like this, after you get past lap two and the front runners are catching the cars that are running at the tail end of the third batch of cars, huge performance differential. You get very little green flag running after that. You get very little clear track. So quite often in this race, lap two is the fastest lap of all. Lap one, of course, busy traffic.
1: Well, and lap green two, flag at the moment. Green track, as it were, sorry.
0: Yeah, see how that comes. See how that comes. Right, by the way, okay, championship battle. It does look as though, as the clock counts down into the final 20 minutes or so of this race, it's going to be a car from the BMW M240i class that's going to take the title at the moment, because... Oh, hold on a second. I know. Down into second in class, but we're just having the final sequence of pit stops, really, for that class. Oh, interesting. I just have to make sure they get back to first in class. The number 650 came here with a 4-point championship lead. Yannick Fubrick's done the majority of this race. Van Marker had a very short time in the car. Eduardo Bugan had a full stint, but Yannick Fubrick is down in second in class. I'm just having to look at his last lap. No, his last lap was in the pit, so that should adjust. Dark clouds, though, gathering if you're looking west. So the driver's coming up towards Tiergarten. They've got a face full of sunshine, but up ahead of them, huge dark clouds. But I don't think they're coming in the next... Well, it could be up to half an hour in this race, couldn't it? Pretty much. We've got, 25 minutes, but we'll see how the cars go. We talk about them needing two more laps, effectively, lead the race. two to go. Margin between first and second between Sven Müller and Tim Heinemann. Porsche from Porsche. Dunlop from Falcon. 27 seconds at the start.

0: for that. Cup 2 has been very, very competitive. Alexander Hart, car number 900, is all over the tail of Nico Bastian. And taking a look as they go into the second turn of the Mercedes Arena, no, the Mulma Motorsport car, blue and white, stays ahead of the black and red of the Black Falcon team. But Alexander Hart really pressing now. They long since dropped Ryan Harrison. He's fallen about 20 seconds, or my maths might not be quite good enough. And yeah, 20 seconds or so behind him in third in class. But they're having a real ding-dong. But at the moment, Nico Bastian holding on, but that gap's really come down because Bastian made a brilliant overtaking manoeuvre, got about 6 seconds clear, but Alexander Hart has been chipping away, getting closer all the time. And just we'll wait for everything to settle down, see where in Cup 3 953 is still in second place. It's been a phenomenal run by number 962. They didn't want the 962 crew to have their day of days, but certainly Lawrence Stegman and Moritz Oberheim, well, a minute or so clear. So that does look as though the championship challenges, you had to win their class to have a chance of getting the overall title. It's not their day. Second, well, points in the bag, but they needed victory. They needed the full 15 points for a class win. But we're not there yet. Not there yet.
1: Just coming up to 15 minutes to go of the 2026 season. I still can't get over it. It amazes me.
0: But what you have at this point in the year, of course, a lot of the crews, they might have changed class, changed manufacturer, changed tyre supplier even. And so it's a whole different equation to before. But by the end of the season, it should all be gelling, all the lessons you've learned. Will you come back for another year, or are you very aspirational? You want to move up to one of the more powerful classes? But it's easy in this event to focus on the cars at the very front. They'll be running SP9 class. That's for GT3 cars. However, some of the very best improvements are coming from people who are running the least powerful cars. They might be in the BMW 330i, and a driver could be, you know, long in years and short in experience, but learning as they go. And, you know, to sit and strip through all the data from an event like this, think how much data you get with 115 cars competing in an event. And just, you know, incremental improvements from some, giant leaps forward from others, and sadly, maybe going backwards for others. You know, pretty unusual, but it does happen as drivers become older or become scared by a car they're driving. You know, and sometimes, you know, we look at the front, but for some drivers, particularly drivers with less experience, there will be a car that's a perfect fit for them, not just for their budget, for their actual ability at the wheel. Because some drivers, you know full well, an SP9 class car, a GT3 car, would frighten the pants off them. And it wouldn't be right for their capabilities. But if you find that one that's in a sweet spot, you can enjoy your racing, and you've got enough in hand that you can be aware of your environment at all times, and particularly, you know, being aware of what's coming up from behind you, being aware constantly, because you're not fighting the car. What signals am I getting from the marshals? We've seen this lap after lap, race after race, year after year here. If you're not aware, early in the race we saw the number 7 Conrad Motorsport Lamborghini, Pavel Lefteroff at the wheel, just didn't seem to spot a yellow flag and went hooning past one of the rivals. I would suggest probably two or three of the rivals. I never saw if they got eventual punishment. They dropped down the order because of the car making excessive noise. They got tucked away in a garage and it's tumbled, you know, way outside the top 50 accordingly. But, you know, there's so much that you can learn through a year. And then again, it's the Nürburgring. And as the sun hits the leaves, they're changing in their autumnal colours here. It's almost a shame we haven't had another race in 2 weeks' time. But if we did, it'd probably be sleet and rain and cloud. But, you know, it is a very, very special place. And,
1: well, we haven't got a race in 2 weeks' time, and we have got this one, though. We've got 12 minutes of this race to go. This Battle for Cup 2 that we've been talking about, Bruce, currently led by Mueller with Nico Bastian at the wheel and Hart in just behind him. They are 0.2 of a second apart, cars 904 and 900. Their positions as they stand at the moment in the championship are the 900 car, which is Hart, in second place in class race, has 107 points. The 904 car, just ahead of them, has 105.5 points. They're still duking it out, 0.2 of a second apart, after 10 rounds, 1.5 points between them. And that's, yeah, not even, that's just for their championship, never mind that overall. Never mind the overall race win.
0: Yeah, the overall lead is, yeah, Benja Hites car, Alexander Hart and Benjamin Koslowski. Yeah, and they're listed, you see, in the overall championship. They came here with 63 points. They will get to about fourth in the championship, I would think, with that. But the overall title does look as though, as we approach the final 10 minutes until the checkered flag can at least be unfurled, car number 650, and as if by magic, there it is on the screens in front of us, looking as smart as it was at the start of the race. Maxell sponsorship. Don't know what Maxell does, but they get some lovely publicity there. And it's turquoise one side, black on the other, split down the middle. That's quite a popular dividing line we see. SR Motorsport running out on their cars as well in the top class. Hasn't worked for them today, but certainly for Yannick Fubric and the gang. I mean, to win one championship in the NLS is rather special. Yannick Fubric won it in 2019, and he's getting on to might be his penultimate lap. And it looks like he could be getting another. So it's massive accolade. And just as I was talking at the start of the broadcast, it does look as though a BMW, and this is from a BMW-specific class, the M240i class, the last time a BMW driver did not win the outright championship was 2015, when a driver of two drivers, the Renault Clio in a lower performance class car, Dirk Gronek and Tim Gronek, took the championship. But ever since, it's been BMW all the way. But again, just remember, some of those classes are very, very well populated, which does ensure that you're going, if you finish in the top, if you've got more than 10 starters, or if you've got 10 starters and you finish, you will always be scoring. But if you've got many, many more in your class, say 18 or 20, you're not guaranteed to get a single point. Unless you finish in the top 10. So it's, you need a well-supported class, and that's why those classes tend to have drivers that win the championship for adrenaline motorsport, but particularly BMW. Looks like another one is coming into the bag for them.
1: Maxell Energy Solutions provide solar and renewable energy.
0: Ah, very good. We all like a bit of solar. I should be getting some solar at home today. Power my house.
1: Not tonight.
0: No, we tend not to get so much at night, unless it's a full moon.
1: Other things happen then.
0: Yes, the teeth grow. Some of the drivers, their teeth grow when they compete here, of course. So it's going to be one lap to go for Alexander Hart. He's still, well, he's within half a second of Nico Bastian, the eighth and ninth overall, running in Cup 2. That is very respectable. Yes, some of the SP9 front runners had problems, but any time you can get in the top 10, if you're not in the top classes, very special indeed. In fact, eighth, ninth, and Ryan Harrison's fallen back to 13th overall, but he's third in the Cup 2 class. Chances for overtaking. If these two cars are in the same position going into Tiergarten on the final lap, that's next lap, then an overtaking manoeuvre has to be attempted, I would suggest. Not yet.
1: Well, it was very nearly a try there, the way into Tiergarten. All over the back of the Mulner car in front of him, Nico Bastian's. That was so Hart trying his utmost. He's had a little look down the inside into turn one, squirreling under brake. He might get the job
0: second
1: done.
0: Second look.
1: Yeah, second look, but I think the Mulder car's got the inside line. Can he go around the outside? I doubt it very much, but trying ever so hard. No pun intended.
0: None noticed. And we carry on. Well, Alexander Hart, it's just half a car length, he'll get his nose up the inside, not there, but you can't do it there next time, because there won't be a next time, because next time you'll be on your slowing down lap. But here we go, and with 25 laps on the board, onto lap 26 now, Sven Müller, 28 seconds clear at the front of the field from the Falcon Motorsport car, behind his Dunlop Motorsport Porsche, the Falcon Motorsport Porsche, 28 seconds down, and that in turn has 46 seconds over whichever Fugel, Dominic or Marcel, is driving the final stint of the race. Then 75, Max Kruse Racing Audi. Jordan Pepper, though, can he catch him? Well, he had to find a good 10 seconds. Well, it was 4 seconds a lap, wasn't it? That was the figure we threw out there. He's only 4 seconds behind going onto the final lap. So he has been listening, has been doing the job. But we know traffic here, traffic there, it can make a huge difference. Talking of traffic, both the first and second cars, the Mulner Motorsport car and the Black Falcon team car, of respectively Nico Bastian and Alexander Hart, they found traffic just turning into the Sabine Schmidt curve. They both got past the Seat, but it could have worked for either of them, actually even Stevens in the end. And that's what you want. It, you don't want one driver to be affected more than the other going through traffic, particularly in the last lap of the last race of the season.
1: Meanwhile, Jordan Pepper is all over the back of the Max Kruse Audi. weaving, coming down the dotting hurdle. This is the Audi trying to break the toe for the BMW, not giving the opportunity. Actually, very nearly done. I'm not sure you can do quite as much weaving as that as you would normally, but it's successful in breaking the toe. He's using the whole width of the track there, both sides.
0: I'm not sure I've ever seen anyone weave quite so much, but he's kept himself at that 1.5-2 car lengths clear, which is just enough to keep that toe from becoming something that fights against you. But going through Tiergarten into Hohenrein, in they go, and it's still the Audi coming through in third place. But just remember, on this lap alone and the previous two laps, 4 to 5 seconds a lap has been gained by Jordan Pepper. I expected him to finish this third race. Well, he's disappointing me at the moment, but he's got one more lap to rectify that. Because Schubert Motorsport, remember, that was a car that was hit up the back.
1: Oh, Nico Bastian's under investigation for not managing yellow flags correctly. So just what he doesn't need with the final lap of this race to go.
0: Our Cup 2 class leader leading his class by, well, nothing, 0.3 of a second.
1: And Jordan Pepper ran the outside. Nearly gets the job done. Can he hold the... He's got to keep the inside line here to get the job done. He has done it. He's done it on the Max Cruz Audi. He's got the job. I did not think he was going to pull that off, but he just kept that BMW glued to the side of the Audi. And was like, I've got this. The only way I'm going to pull it off. He's got into that position. That puts him into third place.
0: Into third.
1: Onto the podium.
0: Yeah, had to be roughy. Had to be toughy. Those are technical terms, by the way. The important thing, you've got 25 kilometres around the lap here. Do your overtaking in the first 2 kilometres. That's the bit of the Grand Prix loop. That's where you got space. That's where you got areas beyond for consequence without having a barrier close at hand. He needed to make that move. But just remember, Jordan's done a lot of racing here. You know, came up from South Africa quite a long time ago to come and play in Germany. It made his career. And so he does know this, but he also knows full well that once you get on the Nordschleife section of the circuit, well, overtaking is a whole lot harder. Often is assisted by something you have to react to instantaneously, because it's a driver that you're trying to overtake from a junior class, a class that doesn't have the performance, and they don't go where you want, and suddenly you've got a bit of a gap that wouldn't have been there if it was just you chasing your rival in a similar class of car. But it's just much easier to get the job done before you arrive at that section of the track.
1: Fugel also under investigation. This is a 75 Max Cruz driven Audi for multiple changes of direction, which we did both just comment on. I've never seen that quite so much on the dotting. It was very efficient in keeping Jordan Pepper behind him down that part of the track. It was futile in the end, but it may well actually cause him even more concern of a penalty.
0: Well, the thing is, they could give him a fairly sizable penalty. He's got a 50-second margin over the best of the rest. In fifth place, Tobias Müller, who's also gone ahead of Antal Zigo. Remember, we saw Jordan Pepper a short while ago going past the Gamotta Racing BMW. So from pole, it will probably end up in sixth place, the number 23 BMW, but still a huge learning curve. They were fifth last time out, so Antal Zigo and the gang from Gamotta can really say we've finished the season ahead of where we started it, which is entirely what you want to do, particularly if you're new to this top level of racing. But, can Antal Zigo, he's absolutely safe. In fact, I'll tell you what, they would be ending in seventh place overall, but just the car behind them, but a long way back, is the car that lost 4 and a bit minutes. That number 26 Pro Sport Racing Mercedes had the front end damage when Adam Christodoulou hopped out after hitting the back of the number 77 Schubert Motorsport car that Jordan Pepper is driving at the moment, and no particular blame attached, but there had been the overtaking manoeuvre of the race, and then some rather clumsy driving up the start-finish straight that I don't think Adam particularly enjoyed. But for some of the crews now, they're just thinking, well, I don't have to do any further pit stops, and one crew that would be very happy with that, with just under 3 minutes to go, is the crew of From Adrenaline Motorsport, car number 650. Well, coming through now, leading the class, needed to win the class, has done that since the very start of the race. Started from the back half of the second of the three grids of cars here. And it does look as though BMW would have done it 11 years running across the various camps. Smiles at Adrenaline Motorsport, but the driver on board, Yannick Fubrick, already a champion. He's going to get a second title as long as no noises he's hearing in the cockpit, in his head. But you know what? particularly in some of the classes that are made specifically for one type of car. We've got Cup 2 Porsches, Cup 3 Porsches, which is the 911 GT3 Cup and the 718 Cayman GT4. And this class for BMW M240Is, it's made specifically for this championship. You can race them in other series as well, but these cars are rock solid. Oh, no! What have I said? No, I do mean it.
1: Oh, you're a tease, Jones.
0: Yeah, well, keeps you entertained. Keeps me entertained.
1: Exactly.
0: Keeps nobody entertained. Right. True. Now, just having a little look. As it stands in Cup 2,
1: 75, Max Cruz car, Fugel, has got a penalty lap for those multiple changes of direction. So that's going to drop them off their...
0: It's going to drop them from fourth place down to a lot further back.
1: Yes,
0: there you go.
1: Exactly.
0: Well, effectively, they're going to be outside the top 10, I would suggest, and that means up to fourth place overall will go the 48 Losch Motorsport Porsche. They're not going to go forward or backwards because they're 50 seconds down on the Schubert Motorsport BMW, but another 16 seconds up and extending the margin over the Gamotta Racing BMW. So they will arise to fourth and fifth overall. But for Sven Müller, not far to go. Just remember, he's been a busy driver this afternoon. Started off in car number 44. That's on Fulker Motorsport car. Came in, handed it over, did two stints in that. Hopped aboard the sister car on the Dunlop tyres and has done 4 hours of racing. So it's not often a driver can win a race and come second. That's quite something special, something rather special. But Nico seems to have just been having a phenomenal season, and his teammate Sven Müller doing the double duty across two cars. Well, huge thumbs up to him.
1: I did comment on the Haupt Racing Team Mustang that dropped down to 66 with that tyre problem for Frank Stippler earlier on. That might well
0: get in the top 10.
1: Get in the top 10. It's 11th now, but if this Max Cruz car has that lap penalty, that might actually just squeeze the HRT Mustang into the top 10.
0: No, it will. Yeah. It's not an if, but or maybe. It's a will. Right, so final lap, final time along the Dottinger. They blast. When I say they, I mean him, Sven Müller. Two cars. He should be coming first, well, as long as he gets through the final sequence, going through Tiergarten, and second when the sister car comes through with Tim Heineman at the mill. So he started in the sister car, the Fulker Motorsport car, did the second half of the race, Dunlop Motorsport. He's got a right, not any old right. And then a left onto the start-finish straight. And the final lap of the final race of the 2026 NLS, the Nürburgring Langstrecken Series. It belongs to Porsche. The lights are flashing. And that one is in the bag. Delight from the Schnabel engineering crew. And his margin, well, it's going to be tidy. And job well and truly done. And the sister car with Tim Heineman. Only the final sequence of corners to go. And Tiergarten, Hohenrein, job done. First and second for Porsche, first and second for Schnabel Engineering, but their Dunlop Motorsport car finishing clear of the sister car on the Falcon tyres. And the crew that came here second in the championship, car number 953, they needed to win Cup 3. They didn't. They've come home second in class. They gave it their all. Oscar Sandberg crossing the finish line, hand out of the window. Still a phenomenal job for him, and applauding his crew who were congregated on the pit wall. Great job. Came up short. But as I said, across the course of a championship, any race, anything can happen in the NLS. And this time around, you just need to get it to all of them. To come second is no disgrace. They will still win the Cup 3 class overall.
1: And Nico Bastian just been given a 30-second penalty in the 904 Mulner Cup 2 leading car, which is going to put him into second in that class, if not third, actually.
0: Well, I
1: think Ryan Harrison will pop up in the 902 car.
0: He should.
1: Molly
0: here's a caveat.
1: Yeah.
0: It's never over till it's over, and sometimes penalties are applied after the cars across the finish line. But into third place overall, Jordan Pepper has risen up there. And of course, with that cars not too far behind him, two cars further back is Dominic Fugel, or is it Marcel Fugel, crossing the line, fourth place. But they have a penalty coming their way of some form or other. So expect Tobias Müller, 48 Losch Motorsport car. He's only got the rest of the Dottinger to complete, and he should be coming through to what I think will be fourth place. But it's Dunlop Porsche ahead of Fulker Motorsport Porsche, and on Yokohamas, there we are, two different manufacturers, three different tyre suppliers, Schubert Motorsport in third overall. They're all pro crews, and the top Pro-Am crew only now is crossing the finishing line. Tobias Muller, fifth place at the moment, but with penalties applied, should be rising up to fourth for 48 Losch Motorsport. And in the end, the margin was 37 to 38 seconds, first to second, but job very nicely done by Scharbel Engineering. Others had a role to play, and for Gewasser Racing, we didn't know who they were last year. They didn't exist. They were formed for this year, and it should be six across the finish line for the driver. The team has been built around, the Slovakian team. Antal Cigo, here he comes. He did the final stint of the race. David Yarn put that car on pole position, the BMW M4 GT3, but the team has matured beautifully on the vine this year, and it's another name to reckon with.
1: It's a very, very impressive debut season, isn't it?
0: Yeah, you definitely have to say so. Well, we don't know who's going to be the first car across the line in the Cup 2 class. It's Nico Bastian at the moment with that penalty hanging over him, but Alexander Hart has pushed and shoved in the nicest way possible and really kept the Cup 2 battle. But there are penalties coming, and 9.04, unfortunately, 30-second penalty. There is confirmation, as Snowy just mentioned a short while ago. And that means that 900 should go through, unless they too have picked up a penalty. But
1: well, I don't believe so.
0: Hold on a second. 900 up there was a while ago done for not notified for failing to manage, given a drive-through penalty. We'll have to wait and see on that one. Don't want to get ahead of myself. Does that mean Ryan Harrison will come through? 902. Okay, penalties. No, just know what.
1: So, penalty for 904, 30-second penalty in exchange. Not familiar with that phrase. So both these cars could have penalties.
0: Could, but in fairness, the message about 900 was about 40 minutes ago.
1: Yeah.
0: But then again, all these situations are treated in chronological order. When did the note get put in the electronic in-tray? Right now, for these drivers, it's just track position. Just pressing on, not making a mistake, but yellow and red warning flags being waved for them still, so a little bit of a tricky surface there. The drivers are wise to that now. It's been there for quite some while in this race, probably about an hour and a half, but coming through surely to take the championship. Just hoping no nasty noises, but when you're nearly there, well, if the engine's going, you're just going to floor it, aren't you, up the straight? Because, you know, wins in a race here are hard enough to come across, but for Sven Markert, on the sidelines in the pits, Eduardo Bugan, all they can do is wait for the man with the most experience, the man who already has a title in the bag, Yannick Fubrick, coming through, ticking off the corners, 153, 154, going around the lap.
1: Oh, just coming onto the dotting of her for the last time.
0: And it's the Cruise. It's not Max Cruise Racing, it's the Cruise for Adrenaline Motorsport. 11 outright titles in the LLS. Remember, it's often, generally, almost invariably, not a car from the top class, but you've got to win your class, gather the points, put them in the pot, and see if you've still got them there, all of them, more than your rivals at the end of the season. Not just your class rivals, your rivals a lot. Now, where's the champagne? It must be pretty much ready to be uncorked at Adrenaline Motorsport. Nothing they have has any vintage in particular, because they have to use it every single year. But here we go. Headlights flashing, not to displace any rivals or warn them. It's just, he knows he's on TV. He's on the cameras. Yannick Fubrick. A right and a left to go. Or is it the other way around? No, definitely a right and a left. And turning now through the second of those corners. Adrenaline Motorsport, outright champions for 2026 in the NLS. Coming through, winning the BMW M240i class. And the title's in the bag. The checkered flag is passed. It is complete. You have to cross the finish line. They have done precisely that. And applause to the whole way down the pit lane there. Job really well done. As I say, to win a round of this in your own class is something. To win it across the entire season, get more points than any of your rivals, not in your own class, just in your own class, but overall. So for Adrenaline Motorsport, they've done it again.
1: Absolute class. I was going to say class of the field, but class of the Nürburgring field. It's 11 years, is it now?
0: 11 years of BMW, not all.
1: Yeah.
0: Adrenaline Motorsports. SK Performance won last year. That was in a different class. That was the M4 GT4 model, but it threw many of those others. And Bonk Motorsport, about a decade ago, were doing the winning. A couple of titles for them. But Adrenaline Motorsport, well, there you go. Right, who's going to be the first car across the line in Cup 2? We'll find out very soon. They're into the penultimate corner, now the final corner. Oh, going past the back marker, but it is going to be 9.04 with Nico Bastian ahead of Alexander Hart, weaving one way and the other. But there is a possible sword of Damocles. We know for sure that 9.04, that was first across the finish line, has got 30 seconds being added to its time at the end of this race. In the background of the shot is Vincent Cole cross the line in, well, down the order, but I think has worked back to a top 10 finish, which isn't bad considering they lost almost an entire lap drifting back. Oh, hold on a second. It's time for some donuts, I think, for Nico Bastian. He'll get a penalty for that as well, I reckon. Down at the first corner, spinning around. He was first to the finish in the Cup 2 class and decided he doesn't want any more rubber on those rims. Round and round. Three, four circles he goes. Tries to see out the cockpit, full of tyre smoke, and off he goes. Luckily, he doesn't pull out in front of another Mulner Motorsport car that's coming through the final corner. Not the final corner, the corner after the end of the season. Yeah, rather neat synchronicity there, pulling up in front of a GT4 class car. Oh, in fact, I'll tell you what, Cup 3, a 718 Cayman from the same team, from Mulner Motorsport. I think that was circumstance rather than anything else.
1: Great camera shot, though. Great PR for them, for Mulner Motorsport. So, Porsche's first and second, and Schubert's BMW in third place. So, quite a mix. Audi in fourth.
0: Yeah, just noticing that Ryan Harrison has come through to come third in Cup 2, but with possible penalties for his rivals, I fear that car has actually just lost a little bit too much ground according to the length of penalty. Certainly won't pass Nico Bastian, who had 30 seconds to his elapsed time at the end of the race, and he would still be just a little bit ahead of the Liqui Moly car. But I think 900, unless any late penalties hit the board, has taken Cup 2, and will be not just in this race, but overall. But already, the race-winning car, Sven Müller, who brought it home, and Nico Menzel did the first half of the race, has come to a standstill in the best place, right beneath the podium. And, it's been quite a season. And certainly towards the end, the Porsches seem to find their stride at the top. But just remember, through most of this race, we had seven different manufacturers in the top 10 positions. That really is quite something. Factoring the element of having so many different tyre suppliers as well, it just provides so much variety, and there isn't a single circuit in the world that provides the variety that Nürburgring Nordschleife does, and that's why it's a very special place, and that is why we run more than 100 cars for every single round of the championship. And there really is something for everyone in the LS, and to finish in the sunshine, the autumnal sunshine, I think is really rather splendid as well. But today it was Porsche from BMW, Ford, at three different tyre manufacturers. But the overall title going to car number 650 from the BMW M240i class. They got the car on class pole position, first tick in the box. They got through the first hour, the second hour, the third hour, and now the fourth hour. They won their class overall. And that just emphasises what deserving champions, Eduardo Bugan, Sven Markert, and the driver who did the lion's share of the driving, the driver who's just taken his second outright championship victory, Nettaway, Yannick Fubric. It's all done. Well done. He's just been told you've got another hour to do. Get back out there. But yeah, the satisfaction, as I say, getting the job done.
1: Doesn't want to get out of the car, does he?
0: No.
1: Time for reflection. We've done it.
0: Yeah, he's just turning the 8 track off. And that's for your older listeners, of course. It's a lonely place to park up in Parc Fermé, isn't it? Not under the podium. You haven't got all the attention of the cameras and so on, but yeah, double thumbs up.
1: Yeah, you've just won the championship, and all the focus is on the people that have won the race.
0: Yes,
1: yeah. I've just won the championship. Yes.
0: Yeah, but he'll, you know, it's very special. It's 34-year-old, a lot of experience here, Yannick Fubric, and finally his team find him. Whose garage we parked in? We found you now. Well done, crew chief in there from Adrenaline Motorsport. Yeah. And, you know, again, at the end of it all, we did have a car that was challenging from a different class, and eventually in Cup 3. Well, Oscar Sandberg came in the third position, in the second position, needed victory in class, didn't get it. But today in Cup 3, it was all about W&S Motorsport, and they really did a fantastic job. And they were the party poopers, if you will, but Moritz Oberheim did a spectacularly good job.
1: Yes, it was Alexander Hart that won Cup 2, and Nico Bastian got popped down to 11th overall, which did put in... Indeed, get my words out right, put the Ford Mustang of Hout Racing into 10th overall.
0: Yeah, well, that was sort of as expected. Not expected when they end up down there, but with late penalties and maybe others, hopefully not. I do like a championship where all is revealed before, you know, everybody's gone home in the evening. But there's no doubting outright victors today, and by a margin of 38 seconds against the sister car. But it was Dunlop Motorsport from Forca Motorsport, Porsche from Porsche, Sven Müller from Sven Müller. Unusual, because he was in both cars. Yeah. He drove the Dunlop car in the second half of the race, but the Falcon won first. But he and Nico Menzel sharing the winning car. And as friends and family walk up the pit lane in the sunshine, it's rather nice to say that in October, towards the foot of the podium. That's it for 2026. It's been a great season, learning curve, and just remember a few new names on the box on the with Gamotta Racing coming into the mix here, and that has been just such an enjoyable year. So we have come to the end of the season. So much to learn, and so many people will go away for the short off season. They should have already got their cars and their plans sorted for next year, but we know some deals come together very, very late indeed, and some even during the course of the season. We'll have new faces in new places, new teams, new, maybe even new tyre suppliers. What we'll also have is a whole new array of weather going into next season. We don't know what it's going to be, but at the end of it all, we have to congratulate Sven Müller. 4 hours of racing across two cars. He finished first and second, but at the end of the season, Adrenaline Motorsport, Eduardo Bugan, Sven Marquardt, and the man who's just landed his second title overall, Yannick Fubric. What a job they have done. It's multi-class racing on the best circuit in the world. We love covering it, and from Peter Snowden and from me, Bruce Jones, it's over and out. Can't wait for 2027 to kick off. Goodbye.
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0: Hello, everybody, and welcome along to Midweek Motorsport. Just after 8 o'clock in the UK, 3 o'clock in the afternoon, Eastern Daylight Savings Time. Good to have your company on Series 21, Episode 39. I'm John Hindhoff. Up in London is Tim Gray. Good evening, Tim.
1: Good evening, John.
0: And on a packed programme tonight, Tim, it is a packed programme tonight.
1: It is packed,
0: we say that every week. This is packed.
1: Should we have some overtime, maybe? I don't know. We'll see.
0: Well, we've got, we haven't got anything to follow us.
1: No.
0: So possibly, yes. Just give the listener a brief idea.
1: We have all the usual features. We have John DeGeese with a double stint. I'm a bit loud. I'm trying to turn myself down. Nick Damon with his team-by-team review of the Grand Prix of somewhere. Singapore, wasn't it? That's right.
0: The Grand Prix of somewhere is much better. I like that. The Grand Prix of somewhere.
1: We'll also have some Formula One news with Nick. We've got Duncan Vincent bringing us up to date with the British Superbike Championship ahead of
0: the
1: final.
0: Yeah, he's just sent me a note. He can't be with us till the second hour.
1: That's fine. Right. We don't have space until the second hour, because I'd imagine John Keith will be
0: he's chomping at the bit to get on, is John? Yeah. Yeah, chomping at the bit he is.
1: We will talk about lots of other things as well.
0: Let me do some very quick parish notices. By the way, just to prove that we are live, it's mostly nil-nil, actually.
1: Generally,
0: in the games at the moment. It was 3-2 and 3-6 in the earlier game. Oh, no, hang on. It's 1-0. QPR's just scored against Derby. So we have got a score, just to prove that we are live. Hello to Edwardian. EFA till our daylight savings time, then hours. That means he means hours here. Midweek Motorsport starts at 6:30 in the morning instead of 4:30 or 5:30. Listening to the pod in the shed as I organise my car and camping gear for the final MotoGP race at Phillip Island the weekend after next. Half your luck, mate. I wish I was there. Orange Grove is saving this one for the flight to Portugal with the missus, which, by the way, just happens to coincide with the final round of GT World Challenge at Portimao. Nicely done. Hello to Stu, to Kevin Payne, who is watching Aston Villa playing Fenerbahce at Villa Park tonight, so he's EFA's. Ed Moses will be listening live and contemplating looking after the pit lane at Silverstone this weekend. Blur Fiend, listening live from the workshop, listening for your thoughts on the news of Penske possibly running a privateer Cadillac in WEC. I strongly suspect that won't happen as a privateer. He would want a works deal, and that would have to wait until the end of the Jota Cadillac deal, which is going to be a little while away. I think it's a year away. Neil is tuned in, our artisan resident, doing a beautiful Battle of Britain Memorial flight sketch today. Arnaj Rob, no AFAs, looking forward to the team by team from Singapore as well. EFAs for Brody, who's doing his revision to find that one mark, that elusive one mark. Jamie Dwyer, no AFAs tonight, apologies for last week's absence, the thing's just got on top of me. Jamie, so long as you're alright, mate, that's the main thing, and lovely to have you back this week. Hoping to tune in live, says Sarah Rigby. Not sure how long. I've got a bark like a sea lion and a woody head due to a nasty viral upper respiratory tract infection. Martin's suffering too. Oh dear. Feel well soon.
1: He's not alone, really, because everyone in Owen's house is ill, but that means that he gets to listen in peace. So no apologies from Shropshire. He says he wonders what the collective think of the FIA touring car survey. Will it go anywhere? And is the BTCC formula the right formula for touring cars globally? Nathaniel says I should have asked.
0: Shall we talk about that later? We should actually.
1: About that later. Nathaniel says I should have asked if I could get tonight off. I'll be listening on my bike, delivering legally nondescript pizzas. Matt Endine is listening and loading up ready for a Targa rally at the weekend, and prepping for an important meeting about the new closed road rally in Essex, which will hopefully run next year. Sam Ball is looking forward to tonight's show. He's currently replacing some rather rusted sections of Axel before he shop last his Porsche tractor. He's sent lots of photos of that. Brian Fenton sends his apologies. He's late home for work. Although work included drifting in some frankly bonkers vehicles, but he can't say anything about it, of course.
0: No, that's not work. James O'Donnell is listening in live ahead of the weekend visit to Barcelona, where the current weather forecast looks like it might be a tad moist. We'll have full coverage of that, including a split FP3 and qualifying session Saturday morning and Saturday afternoon. It's split between GT and hypercar. Sean Crockett in Malta trying to ascertain if it's possible to have too much sun, sea and shandy. Let you know if I draw any conclusions, he said. I'll be listening on Friday's flight home. Chris Suku, no EFAs, looking forward to the show following a light evening snack, pottering around the house, looking forward for his stitches per inch ruler. Interesting. Listening live for Doug Amner for the first time in a long while, and I'm glad to hear that Jamie's feeling a lot better. Jamie twice, well, anything more from the WhatsApp?
1: Tom Firth says hello.
0: Hello. Excellent. Right, okay. Do we need to shuffle papers? I think we probably do. Stand by for a packed show at Spectatainment if you want to get in touch with us. Tim Gray, play the news jingle. Let's get cracking.
2: All the latest motorsport news from around the world. Midweek Motorsport.
0: So then, papers have been shuffled. Nick Damon is on the line, which means it's a Formula One story as our top story, for which we need our Formula One correspondent.
3: Hooray! Yay! Yay! Oh, no, no, that was going horribly wrong. I was trying to do it the kind of an African beat to it, a bit like Lion King, but in other words, A, it was bad, and B, I'd like to get cancelled. So I've stopped that one straight away. Hurrah!
0: Hurrah, hooray, hooroo. Were you full power there, by the way? Or were you full power then, not full power? And then full power.
3: No, I was lucky. I was one of the ones who was given full power.
0: Oh,
3: so
0: right.
3: That was okay.
0: Okay.
3: Luckily, because otherwise it would have been hooray.
0: And the reason you were trying to do your Simba Lion King was that Formula One is going back to race in Africa, which is great. Mm. So they'll be going to Kyalami, and it'll be just like it was in 1993.
3: No. Kyalami is not the chosen venue. Obviously, the Kyalami is the chosen venue come a few weeks for its first ever 24-hour race, which is very exciting. Mm-hmm. But for Formula One styly action, we are going to the glorious area of Africa, Rwanda, just outside Kigali, near the yet-to-be-completed Kigali airport. More of that later. But it won't be the Rwandan Grand Prix. It won't be the Kigali Grand Prix. In a way which they look at us, we are everything. It is the African Grand Prix, starting sometime in the 2030s.
0: Explain to me, and I think I know what the I think I know what the answer will be. So you have a circuit there. You don't have a circuit there, rather.
3: No.
0: You do have a circuit which, all right, it hasn't been used for Formula One for getting on for,
3: 1993,
0: so 30 years, isn't it? 30 plus years. But am I being stupid in saying surely it would be easier and therefore quicker to bring Kyalami up to F1 standards than to build a brand new circuit just off the coast and all of the groundwork and everything else like that needs to be done?
3: John?
0: Okay. What am I missing?
3: John, what are you forgetting about Formula One?
0: Follow the money.
3: There we go. That's right. Rwanda has a big investment plan. It's trying to become a global sporting centre. It had the World Cycling Championships last year. Of course, it hosted the FIA conference, FIA Awards ceremony a couple of years ago.
0: Oh, yes.
3: And they have lots of money. They are doing a massive infrastructure project outside the capital. They're building a new airport. The runway is completed. They need to build the terminals. So that's going to be finished in 2028. This is one of the reasons everything's backburned so much. I mean, it's a minimum of 4 years away. There's no hard and fast date because everyone said they want it finished rather than rushed. The track is designed. It's a Tilke. Tilke are building it, but Alex Wurz has designed it.
0: Has he? Oh,
3: indeed he has. So, apparently it has more elevation than any other track ever, TM. even more than we see at Spa. So, yeah, I mean,
0: that's because Vertzi designed it. It didn't look like that much elevation change to him, obviously, because he's 6'11" or something.
3: Exactly. For him, it's like 4.5 inches.
0: Yeah, exactly.
3: But no, I mean, interestingly, I think, you know, it's the money. They've got the money to invest. They're prepared to build a new track. They're prepared to build a new, well, they are building a new airport. They're prepared to put all the money in. And that's why. And Kyalami, which obviously would have been a significantly cheaper environment, but obviously, does the South African government have the wherewithal or the desire do it? No. Does the Rwandan government? Absolutely yes. And as you know, pretty much every single race now outside of Europe is only there because of government backing.
0: So that's where the money's coming from. We know who's been tasked to do the building? Is there anything there?
3: That's Tilka. Yeah, Tilka's building it, but it's now Experts right. Design.
0: Okay. And we don't know what construction... You know,
3: we don't know when they're breaking ground. No. We don't know whether they're going to wait to finish the airport first and then move on to the track. They've got 4 years.
0: In fairness, putting a racetrack next to an airport is never a bad idea because you're hardly going to get noise complaints from your neighbours, are you?
3: No, but then of course we know who the neighbours are going to be, don't we?
0: Who's that?
3: It's the mountain gorillas.
0: Oh yes, so I mean, quite clearly on this programme, we've been promoting African motorsport, FIA African motorsport, for quite some time, the FIA African Rally Championship. And so this really has to be, does it not, the Mountain Gorilla Formula One Grand Prix?
3: Exactly. It can be nothing else. Yeah. I mean, they are saying how mountainous it is and how much elevation change does. So sure, at the top of one of the hills, there will be a couple of mountain gorillas.
0: I love it.
3: In fairness, they're probably sitting there going, blooming noise. When I moved in here, it's nothing but fields.
0: Yeah, just jungle around here. Nothing, just jungle.
3: Could have a
0: lie out on the bough of a tree and scratch myself without being bothered by these screaming V8s that we'll probably have by then.
3: And now the first time you throw some feces, you're in trouble.
0: Yeah, absolutely. On a serious note, this has been talked about for quite some time. The African continent has a lot of power in terms of its voting block within the FIA. It's been promised more events. It was promised an F1 event. You mentioned the fact that Rwanda in particular, with its relatively newfound international wealth, has been splashing the cash. It hasn't had a great record in terms of its human rights, its situation with civil wars and stuff like that. Has it come out the other side of that? Is this more sports washing, or is it genuinely an attempt to get the... I mean, it's Visit Rwanda everywhere. They've been on Arsenal's kit.
3: Yeah, on the sleeves of Arsenal, yeah. I mean, I think let's be really honest about this. I think they have managed to sort out their internal situations as far as civil wars are concerned. Is it sports washing? A little bit. Is it sports watching as much as some of the other places F1 goes to? No, not at all. You know, I'm sure where they issue the list of the most sports washy races of all, it won't come in the top three. But yeah, obviously, if you go to certain countries, they've got certain things that Europeans don't like. I mean, but again, it's hard to say whether what's right, what's wrong. I mean, certainly I would say that there is a little bit of sports washing going on, but I think Rwanda is by far nowhere near the worst offender.
0: Is this an FIA edict, diktat, whatever, or has this come from Liberty, or is it a bit of both?
3: Oh, I think Liberty, the money's there and they can go to Africa, it's a win-win as far as they're concerned. Yeah. And they haven't got the slightest problems about what governments they deal with. As far as the FIA is concerned, it's great. It's a great coup for them to get a Grand Prix into Africa again, putting it into a continent. So everyone can claim massive PR value at the moment. The question is, obviously, when we're trundling around to 2029, 2030, whether the thing's actually being built or not, because... yes, there's the will. Yes, there's the money. There's the will and the money now. But as we know, in global politics, things can change very quickly.
0: It also does say something. It must say something, surely, about the status of Formula One, which some people would say has never been higher. But if you're going to invest a huge amount of money in building a track from scratch, in promoting that, and it's a... I mean, they've given them a 10-year contract when it actually gets started. they must, you know, the Rwandan government and Visit Rwanda must feel that they will get a return on that investment in terms of tourism. Visit, you know, a Formula One race gives you 1/24th of the year of Formula One, or 1/26th, or however many races we have by 2030. But of one of the biggest sporting events in the world. It's a bit like the World Cup, almost like the World Cup or a big athletics meeting coming to your country every year, isn't it? In terms of the the payoff in what's the word I'm looking for? Being seen, in terms of being seen and putting your message out there.
3: Yeah, I mean, but they, you know, Rwanda is never going to get the Olympics. Rwanda is never going to get the World Cup for various reasons. Nothing to do with Rwanda, to be honest. This is the biggest sporting event that they can attract for worldwide focus. Because let's be honest about it. Yeah, we've all seen the shirts at the Arsenal shirts. But we're going, okay, that's nice. We do, but I don't know anything about Rwanda. They'll have 4 days in the spotlight where people will be taking pictures of the scenery and they'll be showing what it is. And I'm sure they'll say nice things about it. And suddenly it might go on to the list of people of the slightly more adventurous holiday makers. But, you know, that's what goes on.
0: It is a very, very beautiful country. It backs up to, it's East Africa, of course, the Democratic Republic of the Congo, to the west, to the north, Uganda and Kenya. And I've got a huge amount of, let me have a look at this map, Mama. A huge amount to offer, but no coastline. But where I've seen, there is water next to it. So is that either next to Lake Victoria?
3: It's a lake. Okay. It's a real lake, yes. It's right. not a man-made lake. It's a real lake.
0: Okay.
3: So, I mean, I'm sure it's a very nice, I haven't ever been to Rwanda, obviously. I'm sure it's a very lovely place to go. I mean, it's more in the more temperate parts of Africa. So I'm sure when the track's finally built, everyone have a lovely time. But
0: Burundi,
3: the significant.
0: Yeah, Tanzania to the east, Burundi to the south. So there we go, for those of you who didn't know, go and look it up. They speak English, French, Swahili, and Kinyarwanda. There you go.
3: Not one I know.
0: So get you Rwandan francs ready for some time in the 2030s. Now that that's been announced, Nick, will it go quiet now, or do we expect to see the Circuit of the Americas style? We've built a building. We've got a telephone line.
3: I'm absolutely certain when they finally break around the track and do some stuff, there'll be some PR. But it's going to be quiet for now, because I don't think they're breaking ground for at least 18 months. The airport being the main construction projects to get sorted out, and then I think once that's done, they'll start the track. I mean, it doesn't take 4 years to build a track, as we know. You can build one very effectively in 18 months, and then we even start at the middle of 28 and slow it finish for 30. So my guess is we're going to hear very little, apart from perhaps the occasional PR release. It doesn't mean anything until they actually do start digging stuff up in some time at the back end of next year or the beginning of 28.
1: We've got some quotes on this story, John.
0: Yes.
1: Lewis says, "I've always said that we need to have a Grand Prix in Africa. It is, for me, the most important continent, the most beautiful continent. We're on all the other continents, but not that one, and there should be no reason for it."
0: Nick was saying, will Lewis still be there? We don't know.
1: He won't retire until there's a Grand Prix in Africa, didn't he?
0: Oh, really?
1: Yes.
0: Oh, yeah, right.
1: Did you not remember that?
3: Seems unlikely, doesn't it?
0: Well, he could do an Alonso miss.
3: He's got one more year as Ferrari contact next year. So we know he's there in 27. I mean, it's up to him, isn't it, really? I mean, whether Ferrari want to pay in the money, whether they've got youngsters they want to put in, whether the drivers are Ferrari's issue. Mm. Yeah, there's a whole other story about the Ferrari drivers. But, I mean, I think that it's unlikely he'll be there, but perhaps he'll hang on. I'm sure Alonso will be there at 56, absolutely. But
0: he'll be running his own team there.
3: I don't know.
0: It'll be... Alonso Motor Racing will be AMR F1 at that point. He'll have his own team.
3: I don't think it's Machiavellian, by the way. I mean, obviously it doesn't hurt having the African content as far as the voters, the FIA, are concerned, but this is something I think that obviously is required. You know, if you're going to be a global championship in these modern times, then you need to be on as many continents as possible. This, I think, outside of Antarctica completes the set, doesn't it?
0: True enough. Yeah, absolutely right.
1: Max, we want to race in a lot of different places in the world, so I really hope it will happen. I've been to Rwanda once, of course. That was for the FIA Gala, remember?
0: Yeah.
1: But let's wait. I think we're all very excited. George.
0: Yeah.
1: I was
0: George
1: in Africa.
0: George of the Jungle, as we'll have to call him when he goes there, obviously.
1: I was in Africa earlier this year, and I really, really loved my time there. Formula One is a worldwide sport. Africa is the only inhabited continent we don't race on, and it's about time we did. And Toto said, it's going to take me a lot to drag me away from you. There's nothing 100 men or more could ever do.
0: Yeah, very good. Yeah, very good. I see what you did there. Very good. Very good indeed. we've got another guest coming up, unless you have anything quickly to say.
1: We'll do some more Formula One later with Nick. He's got his team by team as well. And let's move on to some sports cars, because John De Geest is here, and it's time for the Double Stint.
2: The Double Stint with John Hindhoff and John De Geest.
0: And that jingle, of course, means that John De Geest is joining us from Sportscar 365. Hello, John. How are you after what was a ridiculously busy Indianapolis? What was that, 56 stories

0: season finale. So, it's just trying to work in all these different rescheduled races and everything. It did add some complexities, but I'm glad to be able to still be covering the last few legs of the WEC for the website, obviously.
1: Yes, absolutely. The it hasn't helped, those changes, of course. Well done on last weekend from all the team. I was sort of keeping up with it from afar on a rare weekend where I wasn't in front of a microphone. Quite a lot happened last weekend because it wasn't only Indianapolis. It was the final and deciding round of the European Le Mans Series, which means that we have five automatic invitations to talk about for Le Mans 2027. Not that that's all the ELMS is about, but clearly that's an important part of it, John.
0: Yeah, absolutely. And then add on the three from the Motul Petit Le Mans, you know, from the end of the IMSA WeatherTech Sports Car Championship season, and we have eight confirmed. So that's basically the majority of them. I think there's only two more to be left from the Asian Le Mans Series class champions.
1: Yeah, as we're calling it this year, the SEO Winter European Series.
0: I think they've actually walked back that name, believe it or not.
1: Really?
0: They were planning to, and now all of those graphics have disappeared from their social media thing. So that's why I said Asian Le Mans, but yeah, it is Winter Le Mans European for sure.
1: Certainly. So last weekend, United Autosports confirmed what we knew because their number 22 crew were already assured in finishing the top two even before the weekend. They got the title. Congratulations to Richard Dean and the rest of the team. Championship runners of the Forestier Racing by Panos squad. They were the winners last year. So cream rising to the top again, even though they only finished fourth in Portimao. That was enough for those two to get the invitations and to come first and second in the championship.
0: Yeah, and obviously those are two very strong teams from the ELMS, and quite frankly, they would have gotten entries, I think, without the automatic invites, but this always is a nice, secure feeling for teams like United and Panos, and as we'll get to in the other classes as well, just to know they have a guaranteed spot in the French Endurance Classic, especially with LMP2, because, yeah, they do invite cars into P2, but I think there is a cap, you know, they're... Last I remember, it was 15. I don't know if that's changed at all, but you know, there's certainly a lot more requests than actual spaces on the grid in LMP2.
1: And as far as the Pro-Am invitation, that actually went right to the end of the race, right to the last lap. And in fact, it was a track limits penalty. Cost the TDS Orica the win, which was, that's bizarre, isn't it?
0: Yeah, but fair play to Algarve Pro Racing, Stewart and Samantha Cox, getting another. This is their second auto invite for Le Mans, and I believe their fourth title of the year. So when you take into account their Asian Le Mans Series success from the previous season, LMP2 in the WeatherTech Championship with CrowdStrike by APR, and now this LMP2 Pro Am Championship, they might be in a running for one of the spots of teams of the year on our Sports Car 365 end of year awards. So, great stuff there.
1: Yeah, I agree that to do it on a split strategy across effectively, or a strict split commitment, should I say, across the Atlantic Ocean is pretty impressive. Salex Motorsport, TF Sport, second year in a row for both of those teams, LMP3 and GT3 crowns. Obviously, CLX can't take a P3 to Le Mans, so generally speaking, in fact, I think it's actually written in now, they've got to take an LMP2 car, don't they?
0: Yeah, I think that is the case. You get to choose between P2 or P2 Pro-Am.
1: Yes, yeah, sorry. Yeah, absolutely. The RA squad, the Race GP squad, overall... Michelin Le Mans Cup LMP3 title. They've taken that with a race to spare. And that was the Ducane 09 with the Toyota engine, of course. And we've still got P2 and GT Asian Le Mans Series class champions. You mentioned the Jim Truman Award winner from IMSA, George Kurtz, and Ori Fadon.

0: Armani, the equivalent that Bob Aitken Award in GT, and Action Express won the GTP team's title. That's not a given, is it? But it's not always that I've had this discussion before. I think it was you that put me right in the past. That's kind of an entry at large, isn't it? Because if you'd had the Acura winning that, they couldn't have taken that car to Le Mans. So it is a discretionary, but it tends to go, if possible, to the champions in GTP.
1: Correct. We had that situation last year with Porsche Penske winning the team's title and that program not continuing, the 963 not continuing in the WEC. And we sort of waited for a little bit to see, oh, could they put together a program at the last minute, and a WEC program, that is. And, of course, that didn't happen. And that invite went to Wayne Taylor Racing for this year. So with Action winning it, the championship on merit, I fully believe they will get that entry. I think IMSA made some adjustments in the sporting regs to sort of have some ways out of certain entries if they're not eligible, like you said, with the Acura. So certainly with the Cadillac, an eligible car with Hertz Team Jota coming back with the third year with the program next year, and then has been a 3-year contract, so there's no questions there that Action will be headed to Le Mans. I actually spoke to Gary Nelson, the team manager, about it prior to them clinching the title. They've already been working on it in the background, and they are talking to drivers, actually, because two of their drivers will not be able to do it, with Jack Aitken and IMSA GTP champion Jack Aitken and Earl Bamber. They're both going to be back with Jota. So there could be an interesting I've heard of one very interesting driver that could be part of it. I know there's others vying for it, too, including one Colton Herta, if he ends up staying in Europe next year and does not return to IndyCar, again, that's a bunch of ifs, because IndyCar clashes with Le Mans, I believe, it does.
0: There's a clash.
1: But it's certainly a possibility, and he told me he would 1,000% do Le Mans if he gets the chance. And I said, well, the chance could be next year, you know, given your connections, and I don't think he really actually thought of it initially, but then he sort of hurriedly ended the interview and was looking at his phone. So we'll see what happens there.
0: But, I like that. That's as good a sign as any is that you've possibly hit some pay dirt when whoever you are decides to stop talking.
1: So we'll see what happens there. Again, that's a bunch of ifs as well. But I know of one other driver that that would be a really big story if he's part of that. So
0: I think we talked about it a few weeks ago when the F1 and the IndyCar calendars were firmed up a little bit. It meant that we now know that Lando Norris, should he be selected and should he want to do it, he can certainly jump into the McLaren for Le Mans, because there's no clashes with the early part of the WEC season. He could get quite a lot of driving in, actually. And test day, well, okay, there's an issue with test day for a number of drivers, but if you're platinum, you can do your rookie laps in the first Wednesday session. That's still a rule. It's a bit harder for IndyCar drivers because you've got Detroit happening on the test weekend, but it's not impossible if they want to do it. But as you say, I think there is a full clash now with an IndyCar round in terms of the actual weekend itself. Whilst we're talking about drivers, and while we're talking about top drivers, held this over from last week because I wanted to talk to you about Mike Conway. Mike Conway, recently, within the last week or so, has said he'll retire, and I'm going to quote from the press release, from Top Flight Motorsport at the end of the current season. We know from drivers in the past that that doesn't necessarily mean that the race boots are going to be put away in the bottom of the wardrobe and the helmet hung up. He's had a cracking sports car career. 43 years old now, which surprised me, actually. But that's not any more a big age, John, is it?
1: No. When I actually thought about it, I'm like, wow, you know, he's still pretty young. He's only 3 years older than me, and he's retiring. I'm like, okay, maybe that's putting me up in age, too. But nonetheless, it's quite interesting to see how Mike has sort of quietly gone about his career in WEC. You know, two WEC drivers titles in the 2019-2020 super season and 2021, two victories in the 24 Hours of Le Mans 21 and obviously this year. Yeah, there's so much talent within the Toyota group that quite frankly, some of the drivers sort of get overlooked at times. You know, you sort of maybe see the closing driver and the move of the race or the pole sitter or whatever, but, Mike has been with Toyota. I think he's the second longest tenured driver after Sebastian Buemi. So it's amazing to see what he's been able to do. Obviously, coming after an IndyCar career in the States, and I think he'll definitely be remembered as one of the best drivers in top flight sports car racing, having gone through multiple generations of LMP1 to hypercar and various different regulations through as well.
0: He's one of the few drivers who've made that complete run through all the different regulations. A lot of his contemporaries at the end of LMP1H, when LMP1H came in, decided to step away at the end of LMP1H. There was a few people decided to step away. Tell you, talk about feeling old. I remember when he won the British Formula 3 Championship back in 2006, I think it was. I mean, that tells you how long I've been around, and I wasn't even really following it that much. But he was, as you say, a rising single-seat star, IndyCar for 5 years, and then he went into sports car. Am I right? Didn't he drive with G-Drive?
1: I think that came before Toyota, now thinking of it. You're right.
0: Yeah. And ever since 2015, he's been part of the lineup. So you're talking, you know, 11 seasons, and as you say, he's done a really good job. I hope that we don't lose him totally from the sport. He's got a lot of knowledge. I always enjoy talking to him. I know a lot of people think he's a bit reserved, and I understand why that is. He plays his cards a little bit close to his chest sometimes. I just think that's the way he is. But I always enjoy talking to him. He always tends to have a laugh and a smile with me. We should mention Mark Blundell, by the way, former driver as well, who's been Mike's manager, I think, for the whole of his professional career, certainly for the last couple of decades, who's managed to keep him gainfully employed. Whatever Mike Conway decides to do, I wish him well, and hopefully it doesn't involve cycling, because that didn't go well for him. Of course, it's going to be Kevin Estre that effectively takes over from him next season, John.
1: Yeah, it's widely been reported, and we believe that will be the case. We don't know when that'll be announced, but it looks like that's the direction Toyota's headed with that.
0: Whilst we're talking about drivers, and indeed the name is mentioned, there's a big milestone coming up this weekend for WEC, one of the WEC drivers. We think the first WEC driver in any of the categories to get into triple figures, a century of WEC starts.
1: Yeah, quite amazing. Conway's, one of his teammates, Sebastian Buemi, will be making his 100th WEC start this weekend in Barcelona. Quite an amazing achievement, considering there's only been, I think, 111 races, something or 110, something like that, because they celebrated their 100th last year at Fuji, so it wasn't too long ago. Obviously, Seb has been a pillar of Toyota's programs from the beginning, and has just as many accolades as Mike, if not a little more even. But that's quite a remarkable feat, and just shows how long this championship has been going on for as well. You know, even from the 2012 launch or relaunch or whatever you want to call it into a world championship, and Buemi has been a constant. I would have to think he's done it all with Toyota, right? There has been no other team he's driven for in WEC, so that's quite remarkable as well.
0: And from a driver at that level of his career and that part of his career, two drivers who have immense experience, we've started talking about here in the WEC, to a debutant at the weekend. Stoffel Vandoorne won't be in the Peugeot, which means former CrowdStrike APR, LMP2 driver Alex Quinn will make his debut. This is an interesting move for Alex. He's been trying for this for quite some time.
1: Yeah, he was their test driver, or one of the test drivers this year. He did some laps in the Bahrain rookie test, I believe, last year, and then has been doing some testing with the 9X8 throughout the year. He was officially... Actually, sorry, he's a reserve driver. He's been officially signed for the 2027 season, and with that empty seat for the final two races, Peugeot decided to sign him up for the final two rounds of this year. So just coming off of an LMP2 title in IMSA with George Kurtz, Alex will be at the wheel of the number 93 9X8 for both Barcelona and Monza.
0: Adrian David on the radar for Toyota as well for Hypercar.
1: Yeah, there's quite a few drivers that have sort of cycled through Toyota's development ladder, you would say, in terms of looking at what the next future generation could be for Toyota's LMP1 Hypercar program. We were talking about all their reflecting drivers going through the years, and I just immediately said LMP1.
0: Yes, of course.
1: Toyota's Hypercar program. We know Esteban Masan is most likely the next driver in line, should there be a change. We've talked about Ryo Hirakawa potentially going to F1, and I believe that's not really the case anymore, based on some rumors that I've seen on some other websites. But in any case, there will be a time where another Toyota driver will need to be replaced, and it looks like Masan is probably in line there. But Adrian David is appears to be next in line. He's also running with the Akotis ASP team in the Lexus RCF, which will become the GR GT3s in WEC next year, and folks from the Toyota team spoke very highly of him in a recent interview by our Jamie Klein.
0: I don't know what I've been doing on my socials lately, but the algorithm, I'm getting a whole load of Japanese content, which is great. It's Japanese automotive and Japanese motorsport. And just earlier on this week, got a whole load of fabulous pictures and video of the GR GT3 testing again at Fuji and really getting leaned on, still in the black carbon colours.
1: Yeah, and it actually could debut in the upcoming Super GT race.
0: So, oh, really? So they brought that forward, having said that, yes, we're going to do it. Oh, it's probably going to be in Europe, might be at the Nürburgring, not knowing that.
1: It's gone back and forth so many times, and this was just the case of how the car was going to be launched, too. It went back and forth so many times of when and where and what, and but that car testing in the black carbon fiber livery at Fuji went to Rookie Racing, and that's obviously Toyota-san's program, Maritsu, as he's known as a driver. That could debut as early as the Motegi round of Super GT. That would be on November 7th and 8th. There's also been talks maybe it could be in a Super Taikoo race at the end of the year too. So, or if it's not ready by then. So,
0: when does that
1: it
0: car,
1: all points?
0: Sorry, John. When does that car have to be homologated by to start its international career, if you will?
1: Yeah, that's a really good. That's a really good question, because in general, the FIA has moved up homologations. They used to do them in March or early March and April, and the cars that race in IMSA were always under like a provisional homologation from the FIA. A couple of years ago, they had it in a period of October. I don't know if it's still the case, but I think that would probably reaffirm this if they were to run in Super GT.
0: Yes.
1: I don't know if there's been any cars that have run unhomologated in GT 300, for instance.
0: No, so, indeed.
1: Super Taikoo, I think, will be more flexible in the debut. But more or less, if this car debuts on Japanese soil, I think that probably is more fitting – no offense to the Nürburgring or Nordschleife or NLS and stuff, but this is a very Japanese project, so it's definitely pointing in that direction.
0: So just following on that, and this is why I love talking to you and having double stint, because it makes me think in different ways. Is there still the mandate, John, for IMSA that new cars have got to go to the test at Daytona before the end of the year?
1: Yes. That's an interesting one, and there's been some developments potentially. I'm still trying to work it out exactly. IMSA did release a revised timetable for the December test, and it was announced back at the CrowdStrike 24 Hours of Spa that SRO would be involved with IMSA on a BOP test on the final 2 days of that test.
0: Yes.
1: And that was not mentioned in this release sent to teams over the weekend. So I've reached out to SRO, I've reached out to IMSA, and I'm sort of waiting to do my due diligence on this right now. But anyway, technically, yes, any new or updated car would have to make an appearance at the December test. Whether it's going to be a real BOP test or not, we're not yet sure.
0: I wonder if we'll get to the situation when we get to Florida, the middle and end part of January, where the LFA is still there for the first two races of the season.
1: I don't think so. I think the RCF has been retired, at least from IMSA competition. There has been talks that there's one fewer allocated GRGT3. There was plans to build six of them for this year, and apparently they have had some capacity issues in the build. Ooh. So there's only five, which could put some other programs in jeopardy. The plan was to see two from Vassar Sullivan, two from Akotas ASP, one for Rookie Racing, and one for KCMG. Now, maybe KCMG might be the odd man out. I don't know. Again, I'm totally speculating on that. But we'll see what happens.
0: So the penultimate round of WEC this weekend, which is how we got onto to all of this talk of Toyota absolutely looking like a Porsche in the way they're bringing their talent through. Are they the new Porsche? That's a good question. At Specutainment, if you want to weigh in on that one, have Toyota become the new Porsche and bringing through their talent on a very different ladder, because often starting in single seaters with the Japanese series, of course, there's a nice think piece for Jamie Klein to do for you.
1: Yeah.
0: Sportscar 365. So that's this weekend. We've got Bruce and Johnny. No, we haven't got Bruce and Johnny because Bruce is with me in Imola. Johnny Palmer leading our WEC coverage this weekend. Chat about something a little bit further ahead, because a couple of preventing announcements that have come through. We've been talking about this replacement 24-hour race, the first round-the-clock race at Kyalami. And this week, back end of last week and this week, they've had a couple of really good announcements. First of all, that they've appointed an event agency, BLS, Brand Launch Solutions, who have a fabulous background in organisation and promotions, including in motorsport as well. They did the BMW M Fest a few years ago, and they've got a good name. I've been talking to some of my rallies in South Africa, and they've heard of them, so that's all good. So that was a good start, but we've also got some entries confirmed already, and some news, believe it or not, of ticket sales without really that much details, John. This looks like, if this momentum could be kept going, Kreventic said they thought this might be a success if they could get somebody local behind it. BLS have done that, so has the circuit themselves. This looks like this could be a roaring success for the Dutch organisers.
1: Yeah, apparently they sold out the main grandstand in less than a day. So now they're working on building more grandstands or opening more grandstands for ticketed fans. It's quite remarkable because, you know, the entry list is just trickling in right now, and it seems like there's a huge appetite for this event in South Africa, which is great to hear. Obviously, we've had some international endurance races at Kyalami before, but not a 24-hour race, and maybe that's the allure. Maybe it's just a full continuous around the clock in endurance race on the legendary circuit. I would have to go back into the history books. Has there actually been one from any form of racing? No. Okay.
0: No.
1: Right.
0: I can't find anything at all. So I think it's fair to say this is the first 24-hour race of any description. Look, if there's been a running race or a cycle race or somebody in pedal-powered go-karts, I may have missed that. But other than that, a couple of Lamborghinis already signed up. ARC Bratislava, we love those guys. Veteran of the Michelin 24-hour series. Miroslav Konopka bringing his team, quite often drives along with his sons, of course. And possibly no surprise that Into Africa Racing are here as well, because he's a South African team.
1: Yeah, and they actually took part in some of the late Intercontinental GT Challenge races at Kyalami as well. So they have local and abroad experience with racing in sports car racing, so that's great to see. Molnar Motorsport is committed with a Type 992.2 Porsche 911 Cup, and I think that'll be its debut in the series, if I'm not mistaken.
0: For that car? Yes, absolutely.
1: Yeah, because the 992 class was for the previous gen this past season.
0: I hadn't picked that up, John. Good spot that it's a point
1: two. Yeah, so that'll be really cool to see. We also have Continental Racing by Simpson Motorsport, the most recent winners of the Middle East Trophy in the GT3 AM class. And there's a bunch of other cars, entries that have sort of been coming in like on a daily basis. Just I would recommend just go check in the 24H series Facebook page, and they put a new car out every day, it seems like. So it looks to be that there's a lot of momentum for this race, and it quite frankly it's really exciting and assuring to see, because this is a big move for Curventec to sort of put the 24H Dubai on hold, because that is their benchmark, their centerpiece race for so long, for 20 years. And so, obviously, with the tensions in the Middle East not subsiding, they had to make a decision, and this was the first, the best alternative. And who knows, based on this level of interest, both from the teams and from fans, this could very well turn into maybe a yearly event of its own once we're able to go back to Dubai. So, I'm definitely looking forward to it.
0: They've been looking for a third venue, haven't they, as well as Abu Dhabi and Dubai, to have that sort of flyaway season. Mm. If this works, maybe this becomes the third venue, whether it's always a 24-hour race or not. That might be open to consideration. It will surprise nobody that Asbest Racing are there. I think they are one of the most participating teams in the last few years. Vortex will be there. Seb Ledoux Racing is there. So these are names that we recognise from the entry lists of recent years and good supporters. As it was explained to me at Barcelona, John, this is a bucket list event for a lot of people, and that's why this place was chosen from a number of different venues. They went out to the teams and to the drivers with a few options. One or two people wanted to go back to America, but once Kyalami was mentioned, I think, you know, so few opportunities for people to go and race there, that particularly at this level and with those type of cars. Just finish off with a bit of news, a bit of an adjunct to last week's piece that we had from Dan Sayers and Matt Campbell on Ford Racing, because one of the things that we didn't mention in that little piece with the guys last week is the one car is about to become two, that single chassis that's been doing all of the testing thus far, much as McLaren has done. They're about to go testing with two cars and double the amount of data that they're getting, John.
1: Yeah, their next test at Monza will be with two of the LMDH yet to be named cars, which I believe the name is coming soon. It sounded like it was going to be in the next week or so.
0: Yep.
1: That'll be the test will be October 27th to 30th at Monza. with two cars. And as we know, two is always better than one. You can have split strategies, different setups, you know, A-B comparisons in a much quicker way. And this is when manufacturers really learn the most in terms of developing the car. So this is a very good step with the Orica chassis LMDH car. Great to see them continuing to put the mileage in Europe. And I can't wait to see it potentially, if we're going to be allowed in a test at Sebring, I believe, in the run-up to the Rolex 24. So that'll be really cool if that happens.
0: Yeah, and I think they talked about doing the – certainly Dan said in the interview last week that we had Motorland Aragon will be their first proper on-the-track endurance. And that's going to be it. That's a track I've never been to. I've watched motorcycling as well as four-wheeled racing there, TCR racing there, and I'd love to go there. I know it's in the middle of nowhere, but I'd really love to go. Circuit of the Americas as well. And then Sebring, Dan said in that interview last week, in that roundtable last week, he said that really is just going to have to be approving test, because everything will have had to have been declared to the WEC by then. Busy time coming up, even though it's the end of the season. Just before I let you go, John, just a quick thought on what we saw. It's probably unfair to say this at the end of an interview, and we'll maybe get you back on once the dust settles a bit. IMSA season this year, particularly for the WeatherTech, Jack Aitken, the champion on his own, and a season that had its ups and downs in terms of the entertainment value. It was probably up there in terms of drivers being sensible. Well, that was a bit up and down. But it seemed to me, and funny enough, on RS2 IMSA Radio, we're replaying the whole season at the moment. It's going through for the second time. Then we'll replay the Michelin Pilot Challenge as well. And I've been listening to it while I've been busying around. It's been an interesting season, and a season that has entertained and has provided us with some good talking points, at least.
1: Yeah, it was definitely entertaining. I would just say the last few races seemed a little bit too much from the drivers. Mm. And you know, we saw the race control sort of clamped down on things after the Road America race, and things sort of calmed down a little bit. But then Michelin Raceway Road Atlanta, Motul Petit Le Mans, we had more than half of the GTPs crash out. And again, I think IMSA, Bo Barfield, the entire race control team did an excellent job of officiating that race and giving the right penalties, the right warnings, everything. I did not see them. There was no questionable penalties or no penalties. I think they were spot on. But I don't know how to say this, but I think the drivers in general were just out of control. And again, not pointing to one driver. It was just a lot of them. And I sort of felt disappointed. Maybe that's the wrong word, but the track.
0: And it wasn't rookie drivers, and it wasn't gentleman drivers. It was, you know, it was platinum, or, you know, gold or platinum works, top of the line drivers that were either making mistakes and taking themselves off. We talked about this on last week's show. Almost half of the 10 hours either were in the pit lane under red, that was half an hour of it, of course, or behind the BMW M safety car. But I don't see any other way that they could have handled any of those incidents.
1: No,
0: and some of them were cars going out on their own. Not all of them, but six of the, whatever it was, 16, whatever it was, incidents were caused by top class cars, by far the most. And you've got to say, I think you're right. I think you have to expect more from the experienced top of the line drivers. And I know what you're saying. I know what you're saying about that. And it's not any one driver, although obviously Kevin Estra's been plucked out because of his suspension. That could have been two or three drivers this year.
1: Yeah, absolutely. And I was told by somebody else, it was the heat of the moment going for the championships. Well, the championship was decided when Jack rolled off the grid. So It was okay going for the win, yeah, but to have millions of dollars in crash damage for these GTP cars at the end of the race was not a very good sign. So again, there's a lot to sort of digest and sit on and analyze and everything, you know, until the Daytona comes around again in January. But it sort of left me with a little bit of a sour feeling. Usually Petit ends up in a really high note and you get a lot of adrenaline and looking forward to next year. And then I saw, you know, just sort of watching with colleagues in the press in the media center, and I'm like, this is not right, you know? So again, I don't know what IMSA could do more. To be clear, they've done a great job officiating, but maybe it was just that end of year situation.
0: Yeah,
1: the season. I did
0: feel a bit like the end of term. I think I said in a Michelin Post Race Tech, but certainly if it wasn't that on last week's show, I said I didn't feel like I'd commentated on a 10-hour race. I felt like I'd been at six heats, two semi-finals, a C, a B, and an A final, because it felt like they were almost completely different parts of the race, broken up by safety cars. And in fact, I think we barely got an hour as the longest green flag race. But I'm with you. I don't know what race control can do anything more than they did this year. Do they have to start off on a different foot next year? Well, that's a whole different conversation that maybe you and I can start talking about when I see you next, which should be in Italy, down in Monza. Looking forward to that.
1: Yes. Yeah, absolutely.
0: Have a good quote unquote week off, because I know there's no week off in terms of stories coming in, and travel well, and I'll see you in Italy.
1: Sounds good. Thanks, John.
2: 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The second run-through of that is coming towards its conclusion, into the final hours of yellow at Petit Le Mans. And at midnight tonight, we will start replaying all of the Michelin Pilot Challenge races back-to-back. That's midnight tonight for back-to-back Pilot Challenge here on IMSA Radio. 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
0: So that
2: we're on RS1. And still to come.
0: And still to come in hour two of this week's programme, which is Series 21, Episode 39. Very quickly, just to prove we're live, visit Rwanda, Aston Villa 3, Fenerbahce 0 at half-time. So on the day that story comes out, everything is good for them and not so good for one or two other of the British sides. In the football, I'll say no more in case he's staying away from it. Nick Damon returns with his team by team, and he'll be talking about the Singapore Grand Prix. We have some more news, including some more sports car news, some IndyCar news, some news about tomorrow night's Simcast. But we'll kick things off. Although there's no rallies, the series is open. We're going to go north of the border next.
2: Not to our usual north of the border correspondent.
0: To our second north of the border correspondent, coming into his own, because there's a big weekend coming up. Duncan Vincent on the line, and he'll be talking to us to kick off hour two of Midweek Motorsport.
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0: Let's look at a little bit of two-wheeled news now. And you'll remember a few weeks ago here on Midweek Motorsport, we had Duncan Vincent on to talk about British Superbikes. We were just heading into what they call sort of their playoffs situation. It's where things change in terms of the points that are handed out. I'm delighted to say that Duncan has taken some time out of his Wednesday evening to rejoin us here. Hello, Duncan. How are you?
4: I'm good, John. How are you?
0: Aye, canny for a lad, canny for a lad.
4: Brilliant.
0: I know you've been busy recently. Actually, before we start talking about British Superbikes, I want to talk about your epic victory in the night race, the first ever night race at Knockhill. You and Adam Kindness in the exquisite Honda VTEC powered Mini, which started on the front row, but you were racing some pretty hot stuff. Tell me a little bit about the whole concept of that, because you were involved in the concept and how it came about, and then the race itself.
4: Well, we're very friendly in Ockhill with a club called the Classic Sports Car Club. David Smitherham is one of the key members of that. And David would come to Ockhill and do a little bit of Super Lap Scotland. And he kind of, along with Stuart Gray in Ockhill, had this idea about, let's do something at night. Let's see if we can bring the classic racers up and race at night. And as soon as I heard that, I thought, right, I need to be involved in this. I've done enough endurance racing in the pit lane. I want to actually be in the driver's seat for a car. So David said, I'll see if I can sort your drive out, see what we can do. Unfortunately, that didn't come off. And then he said, look, if you can get a car and a teammate, I'll help you out that way. So that's what I did. The two chaps who I kind of shared with, one, Adam Morrison, built the car, owns the car. Adam Kindness was the driver. Now, they're very much involved with Race of Remembrance, ROR. Yeah. They've done that for a long time. So they used that weekend at Ockhill as a bit of a test for when they go to ROR in November. But it's been 6 years, John, since I've sat in a race car. And it must be, John, it must be 25, 30 years since I've sat in a saloon car that's been front wheel drive. So it was slightly different. It was also monstrously fast, very fast little car.
0: So this
4: wide
0: is a,
4: track
0: hang
4: mini.
0: On, we've got to say this. This is a 2.4 Honda VTEC engine transplanted into, was it an R56 mini? And I mean, what's that, 200 and more horsepower?
4: I think between 250 and 270, depending on what map you can run it on. And that's another confusing thing for me, because I've never been in a race car with so many steering wheels on the, so many buttons, sorry, on the steering wheel. I couldn't find a heated windscreen at night when it started to steam up. I was pushing everything on and off. So it was, and there was also in-car radio. That was a new thing for me to deal with as well. But, you know what, John, it's wide track, so it's got big wheels. It looks like a little touring car. It's fabulous. And it was just good fun. I got in it and I was pretty quick straight away. And not much to the annoyance of Adam Kindness, actually went a little bit faster than he did. So, but it's a team effort, you know. It's not about having the fastest lap time. Obviously, it's a team effort, but
0: Duncan,
4: really wrong. You want to be faster.
0: Duncan, I want to tell you the first rule of sharing a car with somebody: never go faster than the owner. Never, ever.
4: Well, it's okay, because the owner was actually in the pit wall, so he was happy.
0: Okay.
4: I never went faster than Adam Morrison, but I did go faster than Adam Kindness. But, you know, Adam, I let Adam start both races. There was a day race and in the night race. Mm-hmm. And I was a little bit nervous about launching it off the line. I hadn't done that. It was dark. We were on the front row of the grid, and I thought, probably best I do the second phase of the race. Mm-hmm. And that's it. And, yeah, we were racing against Caterhams, CSRs, some fairly tasty cars in that CSCC championship that they brought up, and it was a really busy track as well, but it was a success. A lot of people came to watch it, and Ockhill were very happy, and it will probably happen in some way, shape or form, hopefully in 2027.
0: I'm very envious of you. I love driving cars in the dark, front-wheel drive cars as well, have just so much fun. Magnificent overtaking manoeuvre after the safety car restart near the end by you going into Duffer's Dip. Oh, absolutely incredible, mate. You were well up for that, and that's what got you the win. Well done, mate, and welcome back to Four Wheels.
4: Yeah, thanks, John. It was good fun. I got told on the radio, that's the leader ahead of you. We need to jump him at the start or he'll drive away. Mm-hmm. So I thought, right, okay, let's give it a shot. But yeah, no, thank you very much. Good fun. And I've always wanted to race at night. I now realise that, you still can't see a lot. You can't see very much, no matter how many lights you have in the car. But it was, it's so different. And I'm hooked now, definitely hooked.
0: I've said this before, in the night races that I've done, including at Anglesey on two different versions of the Anglesey circuit, that I actually enjoy it because it kind of concentrates the mind. I can only see the bits I need to concentrate on, and when you don't race very often, there's far fewer things to distract me. It's like the old days of turning the computer resolution down to make the computer go faster when you were on the old games like Revs and stuff like that. Jeff Crammond, we salute you. Let's talk about Two Wheels, which is why we've actually got you on, because we've come through the first couple of rounds of the season end ending run-in at Assen and Donington Park. Assen was mega. And the top two riders, being Kyle Ride and Scott Redding, pretty much split the points between them fairly evenly in that. In fact, almost exactly evenly. But it was at Donington Park in the third race where things went a bit wrong for Kyle Ride. Now, he still leads the championship handsomely, but Scott Redding's got that light in his eye again.
4: Yeah, at Donington Park, we saw a technical failure for Kyle. It's the first time in, I think, 84 races, I think something, huge number, since that happened. And it effectively has. Kyle had one hand on the championship almost. He was just doing what he needed to do, getting the right amount of points and just stretching away a little bit. But with the points increasing through the showdown, you know, we're now go to 35 points for a race win when we get to Brands Hatch. But at Donington Park, it was very helpful for Scott Redding to pick up a big handful of points and take the kind of lead down a bit. I think we're 53 points, if I'm not mistaken, coming towards us, something like that. There's three guys that can still win it. Kyle Ride, Scott Redding and Bradley Ray. But it's impressive. It's going to be a weekend that, well, who knows what can happen? Who knows what can happen? It's going to be so interesting that we needed, I don't want to sound bad here because I don't want anybody to have a technical fail, but we needed something just to happen to spice it up a little bit.
0: Yeah.
4: And for the outside looking in, sports entertainment, we've spoken about this many times, John, that really did help.
0: Well,
4: unfortunately for Nitrous Competition, but for somebody's bad luck, somebody always gets good luck, and that was PBM Hagar Ducati.
0: Bradley Ray basically needs to win all three races at 35 points and have Kyle Ride score nothing to overtake him. So he's mathematically still in it, but if Kyle Ride scores any points in the first round at Brands Hatch, 16th to 18th of October, so coming up this weekend.
4: But then we also have the added little curveball when we get to Brands Hatch is, we're in October now.
0: Aye.
4: It's cold. It's sometimes wet. It's damp. And if you remember, good few years ago, we went into the showdown with two guys with a chance of winning a championship. Was it Shaky Bun and Ricci Chionari? Keogh, unfortunately, went down on the build base BMW on free practice Friday, BML Bend, done his collarbone. That was it. There's this whole thing that happens when we get to Brands about the weather can affect it.
0: And we said this before about motor racing, whether it's me and you or me and Nick that's been talking about it at British Superbike level or MotoGP or World Superbike level, is the jeopardy is so much more in motorcycling because one tiny little mistake, one locked front wheel, you don't even have to be doing 150 mile an hour. In fact, sometimes the slower corner, lock up a front wheel going into Druids and fall off, put your hand down, break a wrist. I mean, we've got airbags and everything to protect you from the big get-offs nowadays, but it's the daft little things. I mean, we've had riders riding with broken, Ralph Fernandez round with two broken fingers, Ayagura's been riding with a broken finger in MotoGP extraordinarily, and these guys are built different because their pain thresholds it must be. I was talking about it at the weekend with Eve when we were watching MotoGP actually from Indonesia. By the way, what a circuit, got to go there at some stage.
4: Oh, it's good, isn't it?
0: Oh, just
4: a little bit warm for a Scotsman, I'd like to point out.
0: A bit sunny, you might be right. It's like, for those who follow cricket, test cricket particularly, being a top level motorcycle competitor must be like being a fast bowler, because you're never not injured. There's always something, there's always a niggle, there's always an ache or a pain, or a, you know, something that's mending or something that's just mended. So that's where the jeopardy comes from. But we've got this is the whole point of this showdown, isn't it? That you ramp up the points to give us a proper head-to-head at the end of the season. And effectively, that's what we've got between Scott Redding on the Hager PBM Racing Team bike and Kyle Ride.
4: Yeah, and that's exactly it. It stops the championship being won mid-August, like Leon Cammier did 1 year. It takes it to the end. And it gives the BSB, its spiritual home, Brands Hatch, a great finale for the year. And, you know, a lot rides on it. There's a good pun. A lot does ride on it this coming weekend. Back to what you just mentioned there. You know, the weather can play a curveball. It's these slow incidents that can catch people out. Donington Park, the Angie Moto 4 British Cup free practice on the Friday. Young Clayton Edmonds leaves his pit box, rides across the apron and accelerates, touches just a little damp bit of painted bit, painted on the, and down he goes and breaks a collarbone in the pit lane, doing all of 15 miles per hour. And that's the type of thing that you have to watch out for. And that's the, you know, like you say, airbags protect these guys when they're flying through the air doing 120, 130 plus miles an hour, but it's these very slow, sudden stops into the ground. So that's, you know, leaving your pit boxes is, can be tricky at this time of year.
0: If you had to bet, and again, as we said last time, it is Kyle Wright to lose. Now, Kyle being Kyle, is he going to ride conservatively and for the championship? He'll have done the mathematics. He needs something like 20 odd points between the three races. Mathematically, he could win it in the first race if he is on the podium.
4: Well, Kyle's been here twice before. You know, the first time was a big stress. The second time was difficult. The third time, he doesn't look ever stressed now. He doesn't look like he's riding tight or tense, even when he needs to or can be clever about it. Kyle wants to win from the front, wants to win a championship by winning a race. Do I think that he'll just ride around in fifth, sixth place? Well, maybe he might. He did that last year. But again, we had very tricky weather conditions, John, when he wrapped it up. It was that half damp, half wet. You know, you're out there on wet tyres, but it's not fully wet. It's a big ask for Scott Redding. But Kyle's clever. He and Shannon Etheridge, his crew chief, know what needs to be done. The team will talk internally with Tommy Hill, who's also been there, and that's a huge thing that helps along, isn't it? When you've got somebody like that in your corner, you know, the helmet may have been stickered up a couple of weeks ago, but that's forgotten about. It's all about using the rider and using the tools around them, not just the bike, but the people inside that team.
0: Yeah, I think you've made a couple of good points there. I think the experience that Kyle Wright's got and the experience within his team will temper the enthusiasm a bit. The problem about riding...
4: Did I dodge the question well, actually?
0: I thought you did very well. the problem about riding for a result is sometimes you end up in places battling alongside people that you don't normally battle with, and that can be dangerous. And again, this is motorcycle racing, and somebody else could have a silly accident that takes you out. I mean, in some ways, for everybody else who's involved, and particularly Scott Redding, as I say, it's very difficult for anybody else. But Scott Redding, he knows what he's got to do. He's got to get out front. He's got to qualify well. He's got to get out front, and he's got to take those 35 points for the win as many times as he can. Doesn't necessarily do all three, but if he wins the first two, and there's any kind of issue for Kyle, my goodness me, what a third race we could have as a decider.
4: Well, exactly. If anything happens, I mean, it happened at Donington, you know, an electrical issue. Nothing worse, John. I mean, nothing worse than the dreaded electrical issue. And it was, and there wasn't a cloud of smoke. The bike just kind of stopped. But then it restarted, and then he obviously had to get off the track anyway. So you're right. You know, the mechanical gods, the electronic gods, who knows what will happen? The good thing about it is we go there with two of the finest superbike riders in the world on equal machinery as well. So there's not a machinery advantage here. They're both going head to head on Ducatis, effectively, the two guys, and they've both got really good teams behind them. It's set up for a grandstand finish. It really is.
0: I'm loving the sound of it. If you can get down there to Brands Hatch, it's worth, if you live in the south of England, Brands Hatch is not that far away. If you live further north, of course, it is a bit of a trek, but it's an absolute worthwhile to go and see motorcycles there on the full circuit, of course. They always run on the full circuit, which I love. I've been very fortunate enough to race an old RS31 Capri around there many years. Oh, mate. That circuit is just, I love it. I love the flow of it. I love everything about it. And on a bike, I love watching bikes around there, because the planning, the scheming, there are places to overtake. There are places where the strengths and weaknesses of different manufacturers show. And it means that there's a good, it always races well, basically, is what I'm saying.
4: And there's also areas in Brands Hatch that are still under the trees.
0: Yes.
4: That dry differently from other areas. Yes. You know, the kidney bean section, as they call it, the Indy circuit, dries quickly. You go up into the Grand Prix loop. Hang on. You know, first of all, you go down towards Hawthorn, so they're pulling almost 170 miles per hour. Mm-hmm. And then they get the big compression at the bottom and they try and get back up and into the apex there. But then you've got the trees through Stirling's Dingle Dell area before that. It's brilliant. And back to what you said about Kyle, does he need to stroke it round? Will he want to do that? Will he put himself in an area though where you're riding with guys that you don't want to be riding with? You're also racing against guys who need to prove a point. You don't want to get caught up in somebody else's issue. Put it that way. So,
0: yeah.
4: Not a betting man. I'm going to go there with my binoculars and my headset, and I'm going to love every second of it that happens. And like you say, John, if people can make it there, it is the place to be this coming weekend.
0: And if you haven't got TNT or you're not in the UK, then don't forget to get this Kawasaki British Superbike radio, which is, you'll hear the dulcet tones of Mr. Vincent. I can't let you go without mentioning the last couple of events up at Knockhill. So if you're at the other end of the country, 18th of October is Rallycross, BTRDA Rallycross. Brilliant time of the year to go up there. It's a great rallycross circuit. I really miss the rallycross that I used to go to at Croft back down through the years. And then, of course, on the 7th of November, it's the fireworks spectacular. And the word spectacular there is used absolutely correctly, Duncan, because it's always brilliant.
4: It is. And it's not just fireworks. It's a show from basically 2 o'clock until 6 o'clock where you put track action on around the Trioval. We're going to have many motors on display. The kids, we have the Scottish Legends cars that they're going round. We have some stock cars coming up. We have all sorts of fun activities down there. And there's also going to be a drone display to complement the fireworks this year. Because remember Le Mans, John? That's where they're all going now.
0: Le Mans
4: had the fireworks and drone display just as I went onto my sleep shift. That's what I remember, fireworks. But that's what it's all about. It's not just fireworks. It's the drones. It's catering for the kids, face painting, marshmallow toasting, you name it, fun rides. It is a spectacular event. And yes, it's the 7th of November. Yes, it's Knockhill. It does get chilly. But there's no such thing as bad weather. There's just wrong clothes. That's what you've got to remember. Just wrap up warm.
0: But I think fireworks night, Guy Fawkes night, should be chilly. You should be wrapped up. You should have a cup of something hot in your hand. And that, to me, that's part of it. Any chance of a lap of honour from the Mini with you and Adam?
4: I would love to. I could do that. That would be fun, wouldn't it? I think I'll be on the microphone most of the day, but I do try and get my hips into something, whether it's a Legend or whether it's one of these cars that's going in the travel, because I'm a huge fan of NASCAR, and anything that goes round one way for me, an oval, I like that, you know, so that's next on my list.
0: Duncan, thanks very much for keeping us up to date with everything and all the hard work you do, not just with British Superbikes, but also up there at Knockhill, and pass on our best to Gillian and the rest of the team, won't you?
4: Will do, John, will do. Thank you very much.
0: Duncan Vincent with us here on Midweek Motorsport, and we'll have him on to talk about the full season once it has been resolved at Brands Hatch. Midweek Motorsport, Tim Greer, up in London. Where would you like to go next?
2: Well, Duncan was saying how much he loves NASCAR. We'll have a little bit of NASCAR later on, but he also mentioned that 2006 Superbike finale between Shaky and Keo. And actually, I want to talk about Shane Byrne. Because what did he win 29 years ago this month, John?
0: He won Sports Personality of the Year?
2: No, just before anyone knew who he was.
0: All right. I have no clue.
2: He won the Lord of Lydon.
0: Did he? Rallycross?
2: No, bikes.
0: Oh, on bikes at Lydon?
2: Yes.
0: Wow. Wow. On what?
2: I don't know. But it's celebrating its 60th anniversary this year. And next weekend, they're bringing back a selection of previous winners, stretching back as far as the 70s, including Shaky, who will do a series of talks and autograph sessions, but probably won't get on a bike because of his injuries, in order to celebrate that.
0: How brilliant. I love Lydon. That's another one that's quite a long way to go. You can't go much further down. Yes. Yeah, you can't go much further without getting your feet wet at Lydon. But it's a nice drive down there. I've been there a few times for Rallycross. Did a Motors TV Rallycross there once.
2: As part of these celebrations, there'll also be a 3-hour endurance racing for teams of 2 to 4 riders on 600 and 1,000cc machines.
0: That's tough. That's a busy
2: whole
0: track.
2: The weekend is free from noise restrictions.
0: Oh, wow.
2: Yes.
0: It's a busy, busy track. There's not many places where in anything you get a rest. And on a bike, you're going to be on the side of the tyre pretty much
2: all the time.
0: Amazing. So there's plenty going on this weekend if you do want to go see some late season.
2: This is next weekend, not this weekend.
0: Not this weekend. Okay, there's still plenty going on.
2: Tickets are available, though. £35 are free if you're a child aged 13 or under. Staying on two wheels, and

0: a one rider team by the look of it, but they might move to two, and it is works supported rather than fully works.
1: It's Garrett Gerloff, the American who is the best of the Kawasaki works team, but Alex Pisani actually was I
0: Yeah,
1: think
0: you're
1: got
0: talking
1: better
0: about Worlds
1: finishes.
0: again.
1: Sorry, Alex Lowe's sorry, got the best Vimorto by Kawasaki result at the weekend in the top five. Which I could talk about if you would like.
0: I was going to talk about MotoGP first, but you could talk about World Superbikes first if
1: Well,
0: you
1: we're
0: want.
1: sort of still in the superbike thing. Nicolas Berlinghuis, of course, as the championship he's won, he carried on in the first race with his winning streak. Decent battle between the two Aruba Ducati drivers, Ikel Ekona in second place, and who was third now? It was Alberto Sura, who was in third position, with Miguel Oliveira just missing out on a podium in Portugal in front of his home crowd. In the Super Bowl race, it was Nicolas Balega ahead of Vico Lecuona and Alberto Sura from Miguel Oliveira. So exactly the same in the Super Bowl race. And in race two, I'm not just replaying this, but really it was exactly the same. The 11 from the 7 from the 67. But Yari Montella got up into fourth position ahead of Alex Bazzani. In terms of the championship, well, we know it's all over for the major positions. The only real interest now is the battle for fourth between the Lowe's twins. And it's Alex who leads his brother at the moment by 12 points on the Bimota from the Elfmark VDS team. But the two Aruba teammates well ahead of Yari Montella for Barney Spark. And they go to, where are they this weekend? They're at Circuit Simoncelli?
0: Yes, Mark
1: This
0: Simoncelli.
1: This weekend. MotoGP have a weekend off this weekend because it's their final run down to
0: Phillip Islands.
1: Sorry, no, it's not. It's the Pirelli Spanish round for superbikes. My apologies. It's the Angel Nieto Jerez race this weekend for World Superbikes. MotoGP have a weekend off before they go for their final time to Phillip Islands. They were at the very, very lovely Lombok circuit with that fabulous seaside view. They did a lot of drone shots at the weekend. I mean, incredible. The sprint race was slightly spoiled by two of the front runners taking each other out, and that put Marco Bezzecchi in. It was Fabrizio Di Antonio went up the inside and took down Bezzecchi and Raul Fernandez, and Raul was on pole position, broke a couple of fingers as I was talking to Duncan about, but he carried on racing over the weekend. That left Bezzecchi in a bit of an awkward situation because he really needed a pile of points at the weekend to keep his championship, his dim championship hopes alive. However, in the second race, he so in the sorry, so I should have said in the sprint it was Marc Marquez, who never scores any points or podiums at this track, from Ayagura for Trackhouse, who were running in fabulous Gulf colours, and G. Antonio recovered on the VR46 machine to third place. Jorge Martin, who came into the weekend leading on his Prilla, was down in fourth position, which meant Marc Marquez took the lead overnight of the championship. So going to the main race on Sunday, it was all eyes on Martin and Marquez. Longer race for Marquez, coming back to back with very coming back to back.

0: with the previous weekend. He's still not properly fit. Incredible. Bez won, Bezzecchi won for Aprilia from Raul Fernandez, brilliant in second place, fighting through the pain. Jorge Martin, an important third position, picking up 16 points ahead of Ayagura and Pedro Acosta for the top five. You will notice I've not mentioned Marc Marquez. He was down in fifth position ahead of his brother. So in terms of the championship, this is a, at this stage of the season, this is 17 rounds in the books, and this is a record-equaling two-point gap, as the smallest gap we've ever had at this part of the season. You go back to 2022, it was Fabio Quartararo and Frankie Bagnaia, so the Yamaha and the Ducati drivers, who were just 2 points at the end of the tie round, round 17, back in 22, as I say. And they basically traded the lead till the final round at, that year was at Valencia. And Magnaia came, he won the first of his two MotoGP championships. So 2 points between them as, I say, they go for the final time. And half your luck to anybody who's going to be there. Australia coming up on the 22nd to the 25th, last time at Phillip Island. Then Malaysia, then maybe Qatar. They still have that on the standings. Portugal and then Valencia. So still a bit of racing to go for MotoGP before we crown the champion. That's our two-wheel news, Tim.
1: I learnt lots of very interesting things about Lombok this week.
0: Which things like?
1: About how the fauna is closer to that of Australia than that of the rest of Malaysia.
0: And do we know why that is? Was it once?
1: It's all down to the ice age and tectonic plates and things like that.
0: To prove we are live, it's now 5-0 to visit Rwanda.
1: Excellent. Question.
0: Yes.
1: What do the following people have in common?
0: Right, okay.
1: The winner of Best Supporting Actor at the 2021 Oscars.
0: Right, who was that?
1: The winner of Best Newcomer at the 2009 Edinburgh Comedy Awards.
0: Mm-hmm.
1: The runner-up of BBC Sports Personality of the Year for 2023.
0: Mm-hmm.
1: And the Best Dressed Star at the 2019 People's Choice Awards.
0: Not a clue. Are they all the same person? Is it all
1: they're
0: Daniel
1: not the
0: Kaluuya?
1: Same person. No, they're very much not the same person.
0: 2021 Oscars was Judas and the Black Messiah supporting actor Daniel Kaluuya.
1: It was, yes.
0: So why? What would he have in common with those other people, other actors, presumably?
1: Well, the runner-up in the 2023 BBC Sports Personality of the Year is not an actor, it's Stuart Broad.
0: Where's Stuart Broad from? He's from... Stuart from Lancashire?
1: Anything to do with that? The Edinburgh Best Newcomer was Jack Whitehall.
0: Right.
1: And the 2019 Best Dressed Star is Maya Jama, who's from Sweden.
0: They're all going... They're all Formula One fans. Brody's a Formula One fan. I've seen him at Formula One races before. Jack has done Formula One presenting, so he would claim to be a Formula One presenter. My Pajamas, or whatever you said. What did your surname was?
1: Maya Jama.
0: Maya Jama. She's interested in Formula One as well. But so they're all going to be at the next Formula One race on the grid?
1: No. They are all investors in a company called Seat Unique, which this week has got a new investor called Lando Norris. As part
0: Seat
1: of
0: Seat Unique.
1: Yes, it's a corporate hospitality for sporting events company.
0: Right. Okay.
1: So they've just raised another £20 million.
0: Wow. from Lando.
1: Lando and some other people, including Ben Stokes and Harry Kane.
0: Well, good for them. Their portfolio.
1: Congratulations to Tim DeVos.
0: Right.
1: He has won not one, but two championships this year.
0: Mm-hmm.
1: He won the 2026 NASCAR Local Racing Series, powered by O'Reilly Auto Parts, National Championship Division 3. Mm-hmm. And also the Midwest Regional title. He won 12 of his 21 starts at Berlin Raceway, which is about 10 miles west of Grand Rapids, Michigan.
0: Right.
1: What is remarkable about Tim is that he's 70.
0: Oh, good for him. Good for him.
1: Yes. He last won the title in 2020, or last won a title in 2022. Next year, he's considering defending his title, but also wants to do some super late models and some more outlaws as well.
0: Brilliant.
1: So keeping himself busy. And that means it shouldn't be too much of a struggle for someone who's only 64 to take part in an ARCA race next year.
0: Okay, and who's that going to be?
1: That'll be Tom Cruise.
0: Oh, really?
1: He wants to be as authentic as possible in the new Days of Thunder sequel. Mm-hmm. And has asked NASCAR if he could take part in an ARCA race. And they've said it's not out of the question.
0: Really?
1: Yes.
0: There
1: are a lot of relatively old people in ARCA. I mean, the oldest this season was 62, but three of the top 10 in points at the moment are over 50.
0: Right. I know somebody who has done some driver training for a variety of actors.
1: Mm-hmm.
0: And Cruise is actually a pretty good driver. He's a very good pilot, of course, and has a P-51 Mustang, among other things. In the sequel, in the Maverick movie, that at the end, that is Tom flying his own plane. He is a pretty decent driver and does quite a lot of his own stunts. He's not going to run the front, but he'll have a good run.
1: Indeed. If you remember, for the original movie, you did test Hendrick's cup car.
0: Forgotten that.
1: It was about 20 miles an hour off the pace.
0: Yeah, well, they're not the easiest things to drive, as I found out many years ago at Las Vegas Motor Speedway. Anyway, moving on.
1: I'm just trying to think. I'm sure there was something else. We were going to talk about the FIA touring car survey, weren't we?
0: Oh, yes. Have you seen it?
1: I have. In fact, while you were doing double stints, I had a go at it.
0: And?
1: I mean, the questions are pretty bland and obvious, really.
0: Been a lot of chat about it on the WhatsApp group.
1: There have. So, initially they're asking some demographic questions, your age, your location, your gender, what are your motorsport interests, how long have you been supporting touring cars, which touring cars do you support. But then it goes into a lot more detail. So there's questions about do touring cars have to have four doors, or would you accept a touring car championship which allowed two-door cars into it? Do you want four-wheel drive, rear-wheel drive, front-wheel drive, or a mixture of options? Do you want the cars to be based on production cars or silhouettes? How closely should they resemble road cars? Should they have aggressive body work? What powertrain do you want? Should the races be in emerging markets or existing fan bases? It looks like they want to start a another world championship.
0: World touring car. Yeah, another world touring car championship. We had a similar discussion about what is a GT car when BMW brought 3 Series variants of the M3 in, even when they were a two-door car. And, you know, is it had that thing, is a BMW M3, even if it only has two doors and it's a coupe, is it a GT car or is it a touring car? And it's a long-held and a decent discussion. The current regulations say it has to be four or five doors.
1: Yes.
0: And, of course, we did have that oddity with the Hyundai Coupe, which had one door on the driver's side, two doors on the passenger side, and a hatchback. So it was a four door effectively, but not how you would normally have it. Front or rear wheel drive? I don't know. I used to like having the variety, but it's down through the years, it's proved very difficult to be or pay them.
1: Let's move away from that for now then, and I'll bring back Nick Damon, because it's time for Team by Team from Singapore.
2: And now it's time for Team by Team from the Singapore Grand Prix, which was being held, well, in Singapore. And first off, and no surprise to anybody, it's Cadillac. Another difficult weekend, no real pace, a couple of seconds off anything, really. Got involved in various accidents. They broke most of their front wings. They each only had one left between both of them by the time the final came around. They crunched them against the walls. They had been crunched into, and Perez was a bit better than Bottas. But again, this is kind of a treading water season. You hope Cadillac are learning. And it does seem, in fairness, and the operational problems from earlier in the season have gone away a bit, and they are getting a bit better as a team. And that's going to count more next year, and hopefully they can build a car that's a little bit closer to the rest of the grid. Next up, it's going to be, it's Aston Martin, isn't it? After that brief sojourn high up the rankings in Malaysia, Bahrain being Malaysia, back down to next to last. Lance Stroll had no end of problems, not just being Lance Stroll, but also with the car brakes, clutch, retired from one race, got crashed out of the sprint. Fernando Alonso couldn't work his miracles, unfortunately, and the car, I think he got 16th. I think he finished it, though, got 16th. But once again, Aston Martin, that nosebleed just a week ago, back to where they normally are, in 10th, and also back to where they normally are, actually back to where they've been on several occasions. It's Williams. Williams must be disappointed at the big upgrade they bought in Baku and the reduction of about 15 kilograms in weight, which is supposed to be a free 10th and a half for them, has resulted in absolutely nothing as far as performance is concerned. Occasional bright spots, occasional good qualifying, occasional good starts, but the actual pace of the car is such now they're just drifting back down. Scoring any points is going to take a miracle, or some more crashes, or an event like the sprint where everyone breaks down. Albon had an accident in the sprint, which meant that his car didn't feel right for the main race. So he used to qualify the main race. Carlos Sainz didn't hit anybody. What else can we say? Carlos Sainz did not hit anybody. Well done, Carlos. But that's really all you can say about Williams, to be honest. In eighth, or the fourth team, the way we're doing it in the team by team, was Haas. And pretty much that is the order they are now. They are the eighth best team, much as Williams are the ninth best team, and Aston the 10th best team, and Cadillac the 11th best team. They had a moment in the sun, and that was the sprint race when there were so many retirements, and of course the McLarens hit each other, that Ollie Byrne managed to score 3 points for the sixth place, which is their first sort of points haul of any great note for several races. Once in the main race itself, Behrmann looked very, very feisty, good racing, going past people, but the basic pace of the Haas machine meant that he was effectively slowly going to drop down the field, and only potential other retirements might push him back up again. He did beat Ocon this weekend. It's very much a Behrmann best knock-on. In fairness, Behrmann has seemed to, after the start of the season, he was definitely better than Esteban, and a bit in the middle when Esteban was sort of being sacked or not being sacked, so he's fighting for his job. Esteban seemed to kind of gain a bit of momentum, but in the last few races, it's been back to Ollie being the better of the Haas races. But in this now quite stable bottom part of the teams, it does seem that Haas are that eighth best team, and therefore their chances of getting points is slimmer and slimmer. It's kind of, there's lack of randomness now in the field is one of the problems, I think. I think the race this weekend was really quite dull, and it's not just the front, it's not just the lack of overtaking, but also the lack of big stories. That big story we had last week of Alonso lucking out because of the track surface, but we're back to a track that's pretty normal, and therefore normal things happen. That means that Haas may have a couple of moments in the sun, like Williams, and they just sink back to where they would normally be. Difficult weekend for Alpine. In the sprint, there are points down to eighth, and Pierre Gasly came ninth. And in the main race, there are points down to 10th, and Pierre Gasly came 11th. So, yeah, pointless. It was also pointless for Franco Pinto, who retired from both races with technical issues, electrical, I believe, in the sprint, and then a gearbox issue in the main race. So Alpine fell further and further behind Racing Bulls, beat a hatful of points thanks to Liam Lawson during the course of the weekend. And they are now, I think, about 37 points behind. And the chance of them catching up the Racing Bulls is virtually zero. So they are fighting for sixth place, which they're pretty much solidly in. But yeah, disappointing the last few races for Alpine. The upgrade they bought a few races ago seemed to be pushing back forward again. But this particular run, this triple header, hasn't really brought them any joy. And they are now probably again, and like so many of the teams now, so focused on next year and just hoping these next six races to come and go with as little damage as possible. Watching Audi over the weekend, one of the most striking things I thought was going to happen to this weekend was its kind of very lovely light blue colour scheme it had. I thought it suited it much more than the plain Jane Silver theme running with it. But what actually happened was that Nico Hülkenberg scored points in both races. He scored a couple of points in the sprint and 4 points in the main race. But he also scored it without really ever seeming to be particularly involved in anything. I think it was good strategy. I think also the concentration was up above. The sprint points were helped, of course, by the coming together of the two McLarens. But in the main race, you know, he found the performance to actually get past several of the cars he needed to. He stayed ahead of George Russell on his come back from the back, so he managed to pick up those points there. And in many ways, it wasn't really very obvious what happened, why suddenly you had that little bit of extra pace. I think it's experience, it's worldly wise. So Gabriel Bortoleto was this time very much the second best Audi driver. They've been swapping around a lot during the course of the season. Gabby's slightly off Hülkenberg's pace and certainly off Hülkenberg's delivery. But Audi really, I think, one of the teams that perhaps whilst they would like to say, okay, fine, we've got a couple of points, but we'll forget about the rest of it. They need to carry on developing. They've got so many unknowns. They've got an engine that needs to be developed. They're going to look at a different concept for next year, or certainly a heavily revised concept. They still need to work on all elements of the car as well, because they need to make a big jump. They need to be up with at least the Racing Bulls next season, and that's going to take improvements in every element of the car and engine. And of course, Audi are responsible for every element of their car and their engine. Racing Bulls had another good weekend, thanks to another good weekend from Liam Lawson. Lawson driving really, really well. Maximised the points available in the sprint, and then maximised the points available in the main race as well. I think he got 9 or 10 in total. And this is giving them an ongoing headache in that Liam's improved form and consistently improved form is in stark contrast to what he's achieved previously, and also kind of in stark contrast to the three races where he subbed at Red Bull. So his adaptability is very questionable, but certainly when he's in the car he's comfortable with, he's putting in fantastic performances. Last three or four races, definitely better than Arvid Lindblad. Lindblad, of course, in a learning season. But the fact is that Racing Bulls is not a normal team. Any normal team would sign Liam up. Yep, Liam, you're in for the next year. You do a great job in midfield. You're maximising midfield points. Racing Bulls aren't that team. Racing Bulls are there to supply drivers to Red Bull for the future. And it's obvious that Liam isn't going to be that driver. We have Nikola Solov, the there or thereabouts F2 champion, waiting in the wings and hoping to get a role within Racing Bulls. And that's what Racing Bulls has traditionally been for. But does it need to be a feeder? The Red Bull team, of course, now has a very stable lineup. He's got Max Verstappen now for 4 or 5 years. Hadjar seems to be doing all right, and certainly going to get another, I would think, 2 or 3 years. So do you need to be a stepping stone? Can they sell Liam to someone else? Do they want to have Liam? It's a difficult situation. I feel quite sorry for Liam. Rather from very difficult years, he's finally putting in the performance, but his job actually seems even more likely to be lost. But that's the wonderful, wacky world, the vicious and wacky world of Formula One. McLaren were the fourth best team this weekend on pace, so they looked a little bit better in qualifying in the race, and certainly in execution, not because they had made bad pit stops, because two of their drivers hit each other going into the penultimate or last lap of the sprint race. Lando Norris initially went, hey, stop me, I'm nothing, no, man, and then literally kind of claimed responsibility for it. To me, it was a little bit over-optimistic, and he went up the curb, and Piastri could have let him perhaps have a bit of space, but I don't think it's in Piastri's mind at the moment. And they came together, spun round, and the unlucky Australian was the person who lost out more. Norris managed to get to the end and get a point, but it was messy and unnecessary and going to cause repercussions. In the main race, they were never near each other, so it was fine. Lando a little bit faster than Piastri. Piastri got Lewis on the last lap because of Lewis's ridiculous strategy. Lando lost out, as well as getting past Lewis, he lost out because he didn't get past him or trying to get past him, let Antonelli through for the bottom step of the podium. But a bit of a weekend where they were there, thereabouts, McLaren, but the only talking point was the fact the two of them managed to have a crash. So the key talking point of Mercedes weekend was the fact they were going to back the old aero package with the new aero package. George running the old and starting at the back for the main race, but able to race as normal in the sprint race. And Kimi with the new package, which we were told at the end of Friday has got a very narrow window. They think the performance is there. George looked more comfortable. He was towards the front of the sprint. He was actually right at the front when the race started and fell off in a move reminiscent of what happened to Max Verstappen in Zandvoort, where you just give it too much on a corner too early and you go spearing into the wall. So it can happen to anybody, but not what George needs with his current, I suppose, lowering, reducing value or worth all the time to Mercedes. But in the main race, George took that very difficult car and hobbled it through the field. I think he'd be probably disappointed. I know it's very hard to overtake at Singapore, but I think he'd be disappointed with only getting through to where he did. I mean, it wasn't really a great performance. You'd expect him to get to 7th, and I think he ended up 9th, and it's just not what should have happened. But, you know, he didn't make any mistakes and brought the car back in one piece. Antonelli, absolutely what Anthony's been doing for weeks and weeks and weeks. The car a little bit better. He seemed to get the car more into the window with a new package for the race. And Anthony drove particularly well. He was, again, very, very quiet, just happily following round Lando Norris. And he wasn't bothered about, you know, really pushing too much. He got behind Lewis at one point, wasn't bothered at that point in the first part of the race. But when opportunity presented itself, which was Norris and Lewis having a battle as Lewis's tyres faded, he just snapped through, took it, and bang, he was into third place. And that was a great performance for Antonelli. Once again, the one sort of weakness that he's going to need to clear up as he goes through his career. It's only his second year. Let's be honest about this. He's going to be world champion. The one thing he needs to clean up, it has to be said, is this track limit situation. He's constantly on the edge of track limits problems. In fact, this time he should have, by all rights, have had a track limits penalty. But the team managed to argue that one of them was not an incorrect award because it had mitigating circumstances. But the point about it was, in the end, on a race where he wasn't very comfortable and the car wasn't going brilliantly, he still came third, and that is why Kimi Antonelli will be Italy's first world champion since the 50s. Once again, a strategy misstep for Ferrari, ruin someone's race, would be the headline you would normally write if it wasn't for the fact that the driver himself took responsibility for the strategy misstep. So in the main race, Lewis missed the virtual safety car chance or didn't take the virtual safety car chance to change his tyres the second time. We don't really know. It's even grey as we go on. They're kind of fluffing over what actually happened. Anyway, there's a mistake. He then decided to go to the end, which was ridiculous as well, because of two or three laps later, it was obvious it wasn't working by the pace that Leclerc had on, and he fell down the field to 6th. None of this, of course, actually really matters. And it's because Lewis isn't going to win a world championship. Ferrari aren't going to win the Constructors' Championship, so losing 4 or 5 points is not very important. And if they've learned something, or they've learned something about communication, or they've learned where the communication is wrong by this event, then it's the plus point. The fact that Lewis is going to be very disappointed with walking away with what he did for the weekend, because he looked so quick. I mean, I think in both qualifying sessions, he looked the quickest. He just seemed to be slightly overdriving the car, or perhaps he was driving beyond the car's ability because he was trying to be so quick. Leclerc, who looked behind Lewis, ended up putting in a much better performance overall as far as points concerned, and also in the race, was he coming in second, a distant second. I know the time might not say that, but he was a distant second, really, on pace. The car, Ferrari itself, obviously a little bit heavier on the tyres. And yeah, but the second place is a good result for Leclerc. He's had a better, he's got one up over on Hamilton on a number of levels here, but both of them do seem very evenly matched. And that is a bit of a surprise. I think most people thought that this year would continue to be one where Charles would be better than Lewis, and Lewis, you know, as his star wanes, and obviously he's not quite at his peak of his powers. We kind of thought we'd get, you know, a few weekends where they would stir the old monster, but it does seem to be very much that they are nip and tuck, and even within the weekend, it's kind of one session to one session to the other, which I suppose is good for Ferrari in a way, but Ferrari need to provide them with a car where that nip and tuck actually results in wins rather than podiums. But again, podiums are a bit in places, and for a Ferrari, every point they score is one less nasty article in Corriere dello Sport. So we come to our winner, and it was Max Verstappen again. And there's not much to say about it. It was just a great weekend by Max. He just was at one with the car. They managed to get it set up in the right window. In both races, he started from pole. Perhaps that was down to errors by others, but he started on pole. They drove away. He had a better tyre life. He was a little bit quicker. He was never worried, never concerned. The only major problem they had was radio problems a couple of times. Apart from that, it was absolutely plain sailing for Max. He moves himself up the field. He's not going to get close enough to win the world championships. There's too many points behind, but he has got a very, very good chance of coming second now, remarkably. So we could well see Max Verstappen's runner-up in the world championship for a second year from many, many points behind. But yeah, it's very, very positive for Red Bull and Ford Racing Engines. Isaac Hadjar had a nightmare every weekend, managed to get a point in the end, but he had all sorts of engine problems and drive problems and gearbox problems. And you kind of think it's interesting, isn't it, that the problems do appear to be happening on that second car a lot more than the first car. That could be, you know, there's a just a random reason for it, or it could well be that once again Red Bull are really concentrating on the one driver, and it's almost like a Schumacher and Barrichello, number one, number two, but just in any other name, that everything is going into Max's car and not very much into Isaac's car. So it doesn't really matter, because they won again, and they won convincingly. And will they win again at our next race, which is the circuit in America? It's completely different again. A completely different circuit again from the previous two we've had. So COTA will be hosting the teams. We've got a week off before we come back with a team by team from COTA in 2 weeks' time.
1: Thanks, Nick. Tomorrow's 8, it's the Simcast, and Matt and Steve will be looking at the announcement of the Bugatti circuit and Paul Ricard coming to iRacing. New official Aston Martin and KTM wheels from Sim Magic. There's more Super Touring content from Raceroom. And they ask, what is Rennsport actually for? 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
0: Rennsport the game, not Rennsport the event.
1: Not Rennsport Reunion, no.
0: No, indeed. A couple of quick tweets. Yes. Johannes says, these days touring cars need to differentiate themselves between GTs that are so prevalent, so four doors at least, it should be. And Alan reminds us that Tom Cruise was the fastest star in a reasonably priced car in Top Gear for a very long time. Excellent.
1: He was. Yes.
0: Very good.
1: Until they changed the car, in fact.
0: Yeah, nice Rain Man reference as well there. It was Bathurst at the weekend. Did you watch it, Tim? I got up.
1: Did you? I mean, you don't need to get up for the start of it. You only need to watch the last five laps, because that's when the final safety car's likely to come out, and it did right on cue.
0: Except it was the only safety car.
1: Yes, which is unusual.
0: The race was done...
1: I think the year that Johnny and I went, there were very few safety cars as well.
0: There's been two previously without. It was run under 6 hours. It was run very, very quickly. Mm. It was brilliant to hear.
1: It was the fastest one ever, wasn't it?
0: I think it still was, even with that brief safety car at the end. It was great to hear Crailsy and Garth Tander and Greg Murphy.
1: I'm thinking that
0: well.
1: It wasn't. I think the previous fast was it.
0: No, the previous fastest one was actually won by the same team that won this year, and that is now the second fastest one, so this must have been the fastest one.
1: Fair
0: 5 hours and 54 minutes. I'll talk about the championship in a moment, because the season isn't over for Repco Supercar Championship. It was a brilliant race. I watched all 5 hours and 54 minutes and a bit of afters of it. It was brilliantly done. The team did a fantastic job. And it was incredible that with no safety cars going into the last 20 minutes of the race, the top four cars, two driver teams, of course, were separated by 14 seconds and then 10 seconds.
1: But a lot of that was down to there being a safety car five laps.
0: No. Before the safety car came out, as we went in the last 20 minutes, the safety car only came out with a few laps to go, five laps to go.
1: Yeah.
0: So literally, for 156 laps, we went into the final stages, the last five laps of the race, with 10 seconds between the top runners. And that was with no safety car intervention at all. It was brilliant. Tyres played a part. It was pretty warm for that time of the year. And the race had been pretty much dominated by a car that ended up not being classified. The Anton De Pasquale Lee Holdsworth DeWalt Racing number 18.
1: The Team 18 car had
0: Team 18
1: led from start to finish, I think. Pretty much. A little bit of shuffling around every time there were pit stops.
0: Pit stops.
1: And it was leading at the start of the final lap. But it finished 25th.
0: It didn't. It was not classified.
1: Yes.
0: There were two cars that weren't classified, and Both of them were significant in their own ways.
1: Fabian Coulthard, the other one.
0: Yes.
1: That's what brought out the safety car, of course.
0: No. Oh, yes, it was. Yes, they got the car going again and Chaz stuffed it in at the Pizza Hut elbow. Yes, you're absolutely right. And they got it moved. That car, they were trying to get to the checkered flag to get them into the top 10 for the rest of the championship. The bizarre thing was they didn't put enough fuel in the DeWalt Racing Team 18 car. So literally going up Mountain Straight for the final time, it coughed and spluttered and it didn't get home. Brody Kostecki, driving with Todd Hazelwood in the Dick Johnson Racing Shell V-Power 4, was back in fourth, then he got up to third. It was great to see Zach Bates and Aaron Seaton, another generation of famous names there. They looked like they were going to be winning it. Then they dropped a second in the Bendix Racing car, and then they got shuffled back down. So they passed the Brody Kostecki mate to get himself up into what was then second, and Will Brown and Scott Pye's Red Bull car followed them through in the Triple Eight. Actually, meant that they won the race. Had we not had the safety car, Zach Bates and Aaron Seaton, Zach Bates put the car on pole, and he was brilliant, absolutely brilliant, as was Aaron Seaton as well, two real stars of the future. Ultimately, it was the Shell V-Power Racing Team, the 17 car. Dick Johnson in tears. It was absolutely incredible. That leaves the standings with the Penrite Racing Matt Payne car on top. Brock Feeney gets through because he won the Sprint Championship, but I think he would have got through anyway. Yes, he would. Will Brown got through because the Triple Eight won the Endurance Championship. He would have got through anyway. Then Kostecki, Kai Allen, Cam Waters, Anton De Pasquale still get into the finals. Chaz Mostert just got in eighth. Ryan Wood in the Mobil 1 Truck Assist car. A Toyota that's in there. And Jack LeBrock, right at the end, made up enough positions in the Sharon's Rental Racing car to make the top 10. Now, why is that important? Simply because we now head into what's called the finals. And only 10 drivers, which those 10, as we've said, includes the winners of the Sprint Cup and the Enduro Cup, 10 of them go into the next round, which is the Gold Coast race. Three of those are eliminated. Seven, the remaining, go in Sandown for the 500, and three are eliminated there. And then four drivers go into the grand final at Adelaide, and there the driver with the most points at the end of the weekend wins the title. So still plenty of Repco touring car action to come in the supercars final series. You said we might need a bit of overtime tonight. Nowhere near as much as I thought we would. Is that about it, Tim? Have you got anything else?
1: That is all we've got time for.
0: Smashing. Don't forget, at the weekend, an extended Saturday from Barcelona. It's PMAC and Johnny Palmer, our voice of the FIA World Endurance Championship. GTs in the morning, free practice three, qualifying and their hyperpole. Then the GT drivers get let off to go and do a SRO race somewhere else, which is in Portugal. And so in the afternoon, we then have free practice three, qualifying and hypercar for the LMH cars. So very different, a bit of extra content for you. And then it's the 6-hour race on Sunday, which is 11 o'clock UK time. We will be on air from 10:30 for that. The times for everything else is, all of the times are on the front page at the bottom. And if you want something completely different, Bruce Jones and I will be at the last round of the Peter Auto Le Mans Classic Series. It's at Imola. It was a fantastic meeting last year, and it is a championship this year, so we will crown some champions. Other than that, we'll be back next week.
1: Video coverage of that on the site as well.
0: Are we? Excellent, excellent. So, Yes, because that's video, isn't it? So we will be back next week, 8 o'clock. Join us then. Thanks to all of our guests. Got a bit of a Champions special planned for next week, if it all comes together, with a couple of champions. One you will have heard of, one you might not. And if it all goes well together, we'll put that for you next week. So that's something just a wee bit different. Tim, thank you very much. Thanks to the Responsible Adult. And have a great motorsport weekend, whatever you do. Bye for now.
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0: on. Well, a very, very good morning to all. It is the final round of the 2026 Nürburgring Langstrecken Series. A little bit of mist, a little bit of dampness, but no, the sun is coming out and we are all set. We've got a three-way title battle with three title protagonists from three different classes, which is very much the way that everything works. This is it. The final round of the Nürburgring Langstrecken Series for 2026. Three different title protagonists in typical form for the NLS from three different classes. And none of them will be running at the very sharp end of the field, but we'll keep a really good eye out for what's happening in Cup 3 in SP10 and the BMW M240i class. It's a class that's been going for a very long time, but we will be looking at where we've got a packed field at the front, over 110 cars coming out to play. Almost makes me weep to think this is the last one of the year. My name's Bruce Jones, and alongside me I have Peter Snowden. It really is the most incredible jigsaw puzzle around the NLS. So many things to look at, but you've got to put the bits together to get the overall picture.
1: Plenty of permutations, and I'm glad I'll be able to say that clearly. I'm quite impressed myself there. Yes, lots to go on. We'll get into that a little bit later. Race is in 45 minutes' time, and the race is 4 hours itself, so there's no point in getting to that stage yet. And I think an hour or so in, we can start to see how things might pan out. After we got through that first round of pit stops is when it all starts to become a little bit more obvious what might happen.
0: Well, the first roll of the dice every day is qualifying on the Saturday. Let's take a look at what happened. So, looking back at the highlights of today, it's always important to get a good qualifying position, but often you have to wait on the Saturday to gain a feel of the track. What's it going to be? How much temperature have you got in your tyres? How much moisture is in the track? And it made it very, very difficult indeed for everybody. But gentle steps. But one of the teams that's really come on this year because it only started this year, Gamotta Racing. They were very much starting to lay down some quick times. But in all of the classes, people were looking for track position and the ability to set a time so that at least they can be ahead of their group of cars in this field of over 110 cars. And conditions, they began to improve, but the race has been declared a wet race for the start at least, and I'm sure that will improve a lot. But going through the course today, it was a typical NLS in terms of the very front end of the field. We had so many different manufacturers playing at the front end. We had the BMW challenge, the Porsches, the Mercedes, the Audis, an Aston Martin in there, and a Lamborghini. That's all in the top 10. But as it worked through to the final, then things really got tight the final few minutes. But David Yarn ended up topping it for Gamotta Racing, with his teammate Dennis Fetzer ending up second overall. Sven Müller third in the best of the Porsches. That was the one entered in Falcon livery. The sister car in Dunlop colours with Nico Menzel would be down and sixth. But a real shuffling of the order at the front. And just great, great to see. Again, the NLS just delivering. But again, it's caution ahead of the main thing. And the main thing, of course, is the final race of the championship. You don't want to be a hero becoming a zero in qualifying. So keeping it on the black stuff was very much the requirement from all of the teams out there today. And a very, very good job. Just remember that. Gamotta Racing formed for 2026. They ended up with the top two finishers in qualifying, which made it very, very special indeed for them. So full marks for Gamotta Racing. 4 hours lie ahead, and we just cannot wait to see how it's going to shape out, not just at the front end of the field, but the whole way back down the order. Just remember, three different crews, one from Cup 3, one from SP10, and one from BMW M240i, are going to be fighting it out for overall honours today. And we will, as Peter says, watch that develop through the course of the final 4 hours of the NLS Series for 2026. So, plenty to play for, and again, don't throw it in the gravel at the first corner. We've said it time and again, year after year, Peter, and it certainly has been something that does happen. But one little setup in the first three corners, when you turn right and left and right again, a little bit of damage. We saw even the unthinkable last time out. We saw some of the very front runners who don't normally make mistakes having contact, and it has ramifications. Not necessarily immediately. It could be something that ends up eventually retire. I'm talking about the Hout Racing Team Mustang last time out. Frontal damage, and then by the time Vincent Kolb got on board, then it, you know, they had to park the car. And when the Mustangs were going so well, that was such a shame. But one little slip up, and the difference in probably 30 centimetres real estate of track space, little bit of contact. So no one ever wants contact, but it can happen, but you just have to have that little buffer of caution around you.
1: It's so easily done, and as you say, it's one of those errors, wherever it may be, or however that happens, it's the ripple effect, isn't it? Everything else is then affected, whether it be its teams, its championships, its titles, whether it be, you know, drivers or constructors or manufacturers or whatever you want to call it. It's all the, and it's sponsors, and everybody then gets it, and it can move on to everything. We saw it in British GT only a few weekends ago at Brands Hatch, where title leader dropped it with a matter of no time to go, having done all the work they needed to do. I'm not going to mention any names.
0: No, I know who you're talking about.
1: I did discuss that with him only this week, and he's still absolutely gutted about it, and totally honest. He just said, "I just dropped it."
0: Look, he's still the fastest driver in your pub, so there you go.
1: This is true,
0: right? So much to play for, and I'm just looking through some of the messages. One car passed the checkered flag twice in qualifying. These are the little elements that can affect you. If you're put to the back of your class, okay, you've got 4 hours to undo it, but you'd rather not be doing that. You'd be rather putting space ahead. And let's just explain what happens in the NLS in terms of so many classes, huge performance differences from the very front end of the field, the SP9 class, that's for GT3 cars, and even that is divided into Pro, Pro-Am and Am classes within divisions, working your way down the order to basically production cars with roll cages in, plus a little bit more, but so many different classes, but you have your own battle. It can very easily get lost in the course of the whole equation. But you've got to hold firm. If you're in your class and the quick guys are coming through, you just have to hold your line. They have to go past, but you've got to remember where your battle is. You only score points against people in your own class.
1: That's why there's a whole procedure about getting a license to race around this extraordinary circuit, more of which we'll talk about later. But it is something totally unique, and we can never, you can never oversell it, to be honest. It is quite an extraordinary piece of tarmac out here in the Eifel Mountains. But there's a reason why there is such a structure to getting that license, and we've seen it before only this year of people. You have to do so many hours, two-hour races in a different category car before you can step up. No matter who you are, I'm not going to go through names, but it doesn't matter who you are in the world, no matter what your credibility is or your championships or whatever level, you still have to come and do this because of this so different. Obviously, it's not just, you've mentioned quite rightly the, I'm going to say slower cars, never a term I like, I must find a better term for it, but the cars that are actually fighting for the championship, by the way, not the top, not the fastest cars, they're, let's say, SP9 GT3 cars, subdivided, but you've got cars that these virtually production cars, so let's say lots of BMWs, other makes are available too, but as you say, a production car with a cage and all the safety equipment in, but there'll be a fairly standard ECU or engine in it, an ECU that changes it very slightly, but they've got their race to complete, and you see a car coming through, it can be 100 kilometres or more quicker at certain parts of the circuit, and they're having their own battle. But the other thing applies as well, that the faster cars that are approaching those, they mustn't trip up over them and lose the race, the overall honours as well. So this is why there's a set system, and that's why we don't have safety cars here. We have code 60s. It can start with a yellow flag, a waved yellow flag becomes a 120, becomes a code 60, which hopefully won't talk about too much later in this race, because we hope there aren't enough of them, but there's nearly always one. It's very rare we've not had one. But it will be something quite as simple as there's such a narrow amount of runoff at the side of the track on various places. If somebody goes off, it's effectively a track blockage. And then we've got track workers, officials, repairing barriers, etc. So we slow that section to 60 kilometres. And there are very strict, draconian rules about that and penalties for speeding within that, which hopefully we won't see later. But if it is, we'll explain how that works at the time.
0: As I explained, when I said it was a bit like a jigsaw, I actually meant a bit like a very complex game of chess, but with some faster pieces that can move in all directions at any time, as where you're just the pawn moving, one forward or two forward at the very start. So complicated, but I just want to reiterate, you compete against people in your own class. And at the end of the year, what very seldom happens, looking back over the list of champions over the many, many years, is the drivers in the very top class, SP9, get to be overall champion. In fact, they haven't. Here's another interesting one. If the drivers who are leading the championship outright, let's give them names, Eduardo Bugan, Yannick Fubrick, champion in 2019 he was, and Sven Markert, they're driving in the BMW M240i class. They're leading outright. A Porsche combination driving in Cup 3, those for the 718 Caymans, Alexander Fehlenbach and Oscar Sandberg, if they win, get this, it'd be the first time anybody at the wheel of a Porsche has won the outright LNS championship. You'd sort of think that's almost counterculture.
1: You thought it was a slam dunk, wouldn't you?
0: Yeah, but in fact, I mean, BMWs have won it. Let me just go back through the years. 2025 BMW, 2024 BMW, different class. 2023 BMW, 2022 BMW, 2021 BMW. And in fact, you have to go all the way back to the two Gronics, Dirk and Tim, in a Renault Clio. They won back in 2015. But it's been different classes of BMW. And the reason often people from that class win outright is that their classes are very, very well supported. And the M245i class today, actually, for them, a relatively slim field of 10 starters. Let's just go through the equations as they sit at the moment. So, Sven Marquardt, Yannick Fubrick, who was champion in 2019, and the Italian racer Edoardo Bugan, leading on 94 points. That's only a four-point margin. They're running in the M240i class. Right, Alexander Fehlenbach, Oscar Sandberg, they're on 80 points. Sorry, 90 points. They're only 4 points down. And then 10 points further back, very much the outlier, is Romanian racer Alexandru Vasilescu. He's in SP10. Okay.
1: On 80 points.
0: On 80 points. Yep. But let's just explain this. Again, you only score points within your class. And so for our friends in the M240i, leading on 40 points, they have to win their class today. You think, God, that's quite a steep one. Well, I'll tell you what, they've done quite well. They've qualified on pole for their class, so their first little battle is won. But because Cup 3 is a class with more runners in it, it means that it's... there's every chance that Alex Fehlenbach and Oscar Sandberg can do it. They too must win their class. Big ask. And but what they have to do, and they have to win and hope that the leaders in the M240i class finish second. That will put them equal on points. Yep. That's how close it can be. In which case, that they would be champions, they being Fehlenbach and Sandberg, on account of competing in a class with more people. More cars. And then for Alexandru Vasilescu, he needs Civil War, Meteor Strikes, et al. To end up with that situation falling to him. So very much the outsider, but how many times have we looked at the NLS over the years and the unlikely has happened? Just in terms of events that are sort of outside your ken.
1: Yeah, I mean, Valesco can be champion if the 650 car, that's the Adrenaline Motorsport car, doesn't finish and the 953 finishes fifth or lower, which is unlikely. The other factor of this, of course, you've got to have a certain number of entries in each class, which we have today, thank goodness, to get the maximum points. So they've all got 10 plus. They need seven entrants and above, you get maximum points. So that would be even worse for you if you had a class with only five in and you're going for the championship. You can still win it, not get enough points. But Mercedes, we've all got 10 above, as you say, so maximum points for each class. So that's one factor we don't have to worry about.
0: Right, you've got your little notebooks out at home. You can write down the scoring system. It's 15 for class victory, 11 for second, 8 for third. And when you get down to 8th place, it's 1. It goes 15, 11, 8, 6, 4, 3, 2, 1, 1, 1 for the top 10. So just think of that figure. 15 is the important number for not only the crew in second place, but also the crew in leading outright in the M240i class. So for Alexandru Vasilescu, I mean, as I say, he needs some major miracle to haul it back. But hey, this is the beauty of the NLS. We've got the outright race at the front, and even that is subdivided according to pro, pro-am, and am. And then we have people from different classes further down the field. And so the numbers to look for are 650. That's an M240i class. Is that the one that actually just going onto the grid right now?
1: It's
0: not. That's 653, I think. 953 is the Cup 3 Porsche Cayman. That's Alexander Fehlenbach and Oscar Sandberg. And 177, which is the SP10 class entry from AV Racing, BMW M4. Sorry, 240i. So, again, different ways of looking across this overall thing. So I think maybe the best thing to do is actually just consider, as that M4 GT4 works onto the grid for Alexandru Vasilescu, is just consider the start of the race for the first half hour. We see where people sit. And then, of course, you get the run of the three regular pit stops, well, the teams will all do three pit stops, when they do them could have a bearing on the outcome of this race, because we talk about this in the NLS. If you go early, you get a shorter first pit stop, but then your third and final pit stop will be early, and that becomes a longer one. We'll explain that through the course of the race. So another element, like you've introduced a few new rules to your chess game today. So plenty to go for.
1: But roll the dice in a chess game.
0: Yes, exactly. You do that, you get disqualified, mainly.
1: Exactly. So, of course, the team's quite important to that as well. So the 650 is the Adrenaline Motorsport car, and the 953 is the Smillers Racing Porsche GT4 CS Cup 3 class, and the 177 outlier, is the BMW M4 GT4 from the SB10 class.
0: Well, just hearing from Alexander Fehlenbach down on the grid, and that's quite interesting, because he's surrounded by Norwegian flags, and I know full well he's not Norwegian, but his teammate Oscar Sandberg most certainly is. So it's good to see he's drummed up support. He's driving that Cup 3 Porsche, that's second in the championship, 4 points down, and everyone's going to be keeping their cards quite close to their chest, one would suggest, today. And we'll see what runs. But the good thing is the sun is out. It's a cool morning, but the track will, whatever moisture was there, and it was declared a wet race, doesn't look as though that's really going to have to be a factor too much. And then what we also have at the end of the year, we have a lot of new faces in new places, a lot of people having a little toe in the water to try and see if what they're going to race next year, what class would they like to compete in. And some, of course, as you explained, would be trying to get their ring permit. Maybe getting the first toe in the water here, but I just want to say, in the background, suddenly I was thinking, all the Norwegian flags there, Alex Fehlenbach holding fourth in Cup 3, but where's his teammate? And suddenly a beaming, bearded Oscar Sandberg bounds into view. So when you're on the cusp of something, the ifs and whats and buts and maybes that aren't really there in the opening round, suddenly everything has a ramification.
1: Yes, it does, and there's so much to play for, and there's a lot of tension building up right now, because we focus sometimes wrongly too much on the SB9 cars, the GT3 cars right up at the front, because that's where all the action is for the overall. We've talked about them potentially tripping up over other cars on the way through, which they mustn't do. But they aren't running for the championship. They're going for the overall honours, and that's it. That's great, and that's kudos, and it's credibility for the teams and the drivers involved in that. But they're not running for the championship. And I would say the guys further down the field, in a different starting batch, which we'll come to shortly when we do that, three starting batches, as there are so many cars, 118 today, I think it is, which is quite impressive for season finale. The 10th round on the 10th of the 10th, so it's all the 10s today. They've got more pressure to keep it clean, because they're fighting for a championship. And that temptation to push it a bit more, or try something a bit different, or a different line, or something, you've got to be disciplined about this.
0: And here's something else that's in that factor. The cars at the front end of the field, none of them are fighting for a championship. Yep. In SP9, as I say, you have a lot of drivers who cycle through, a lot come through before in the preparation from the Nürburgring 24 hours, and a lot of teams shuffle their drivers around. A lot of manufacturers like Porsche put their drivers in and move them between the various teams. But the regulars, you know, some of those drivers might do six rounds of the championship, might do three, some might do all of them. But in the classes outside, beyond at the top class, SP9, a lot of people do the season in its entirety. And that's how it's also probably easier in one class without these drivers coming in and out to get a feel for the car, get a feel for it across the changing weather. Let's face it, we have plenty of weather in the NLS. And that's why they tend to be at the front end. So what we're going to have is a sort of dichotomy at the very front end of the field, quite a big word for a Saturday morning, is the SP9 class going off and doing its battle. Again, as I said, split between the pro entries, the pro-am and the am. And for Gamotta Racing, new team this year, they're filling the front row. Could this be their day of glory? Never taken a win before, but they're right at the sharp end of the field. So wonderful to see. Different things. Right, wonderful high-up shot which are treating us at the moment is the fact you can see why the track was declared wet, because anything in the shade on the start-finish straight is the side opposite the pits, as the people now finding off the grid, is damp. Down to the first corner, some of that's in sunshine. That's sort of vaguely dry. It will dry very quickly once the field of cars goes through, but it's just that moment. We talk about people slipping up and the opening sequence of Corner. We're not wishing it for happen.

0: grabbing the guys, girls on the left hand side, the grandstand side, they have less jeopardy. And this is where it's a perfectly designed circuit, in my opinion. They have less jeopardy going into that first corner because they can have a longer run, get on the brakes a bit later if they wish to, or feel at risk at the start. And it's one of the best opportunities at the start, certainly the first couple of laps. They go into this technical arena section. But on the left-hand side of the track, there's a big runoff area further round, which is another part of the track they use at the 24-hour. So you can use that if you need be. It's not on track and it's going to cost you time. But point is, there's not a barrier. So there's a safety net, if you like. However, if you time it perfectly around the outside on the left-hand side of the circuit, you then go into a tight left-hander. So that's not to your advantage. So the cars on the right-hand side of the track, they have the pinch point of diving into that first corner, which is super, super tight, and drops and dips. So as you're trying to brake, the car might go light as it skitters over. All of a sudden, you haven't got any... Because the brakes don't... The tyres do. They need the brakes work, but they need to be gripping the actual surface, the asphalt. They suddenly turn, and it feels like you've virtually stopped, and then you can't get through it. So the car on the left hand side can get this advantage, but then you can on the right hand side have a run around the outside. And we saw it last time with Stippler and, or was it Chris Adula? No, it was further down the circuit a couple of rounds ago.
1: Yeah, two rounds ago.
0: It's that lovely ebb and flow where it's that eternal piece of elastic where it's brake, accelerate, and in 1 second we think we've got something to talk about, and it's changed a second later. Heaven forbid if you just tag the top of the car in front, the back of it, and turn it round, and all of a sudden we've got cars all over the place, and everybody's got to avoid. And you say it's that chess game. Somebody just moved a pawn and gone checkmate.
1: I was going to say, you're on the inside line going into the first corner. You know the person on the outside line potentially has a bit of an advantage, but you've done just enough to cover them off. Where do people like to overtake so often? We've seen it so many times, down the inside into the first corner. Yep. So you could be that very person who is the ball that is bounced around, and then it's Carmageddon, as we've described over the years.
0: It's like a temptress. It lures you into it. You think, oh, that's a gap. And then all of a sudden...
1: Half a gap.
0: You run it, and it's like, oh, and then you get to a point where you've got a certain amount of brake pedal pressure on, thinking, I've got this. And then, of course, the cars to your left all suddenly have to turn. So they're coming across your bows, and you think, actually, I'm carrying too... No, it isn't a gap, is it?
1: No, we don't call a gap.
0: Who took that away? Yes, I misjudged that one. And the thing is, nobody ever thanks you for it. Funny that.
1: No, they don't, do they? No. It's just sort of how it is these days. Cooler temperatures, though, very much a factor that's going to have to be knitted into the equation today. And let's just run through those championship challenges, if you're just joining us again. 4 points clear, but that could disappear in the blink of an eye. We've got a car from the M240i class. It is first in its class on the grid after qualifying. That's Eduardo Bugan, Yannick Fubric and Sven Markert. The crew in Cup 3, that's the Porsche Cayman class, are second overall, 4 points down. That's Alexander Fehlenbach and the Norwegian racer Oscar Sandberg. They qualified third in their class. They've got a little bit of spade work to do in the early laps. And for Alexandra Vasilescu, he's running in SP10 in the BMW M4 GT4. He is fourth in class, but actually he's got some very handy teammates this weekend. I noticed he's got American racer Mike Skeen joining him, and fellow American Mark Smith. And again, I don't think Mark's done so much on the Nürburgring, so again, learning experience, but he's the outsider in terms of points. But we'll see how they get on. But certainly for the crew that are leading the championship outright, well, they've had a remarkable season with class win after class win. That's why they're at the front end of the championship. But they've laid down the gauntlet. But again, that could all come undone in the first handful of corners. So you've got to be really, really ultra wary. You know, whereas I say at the start of the season, you're looking at the track ahead of you. But I do think your mirrors are going to be quite... you'll be using your mirrors a whole lot more to see where that attack is coming from. So just remember, the outside line, even actually a little bit of the inside line going to the first corner, still damp. Mm. And we're all set. 4 hours of racing, let's hope we get them all through. But the NLS, it's just a championship that evolves. Even through the course of half a season, it evolves. Not just the qualities of the cars coming in, but we've got the different format. At the start of the year, a lot of the works teams put their works drivers in. But here we've got a team that didn't exist until it was created for this year, which is Gamotto Racing. Oh dear, we've got a car being pushed off from the first grouping of cars. Trying to see who that is who's being... Is that... Oh, well, need to zoom in and find out who is being pushed off. So the dream start is not a good dream, more of a nightmare for one of the cars in the SP9 class. So that will presumably be, if they can fire it up, get away

0: the back of the pack for its formation lap, but it wasn't either the front few BMWs. I'm beginning to wonder, let's not guess, is it that Pro Sport Mercedes? Couldn't quite work out. There were so many people around it, it was being pushed away from the grid. So the cars you need to look for include 953, which is the second place car. That's the Cup 3 car. It's yellow and black. And I tell you what, in Cup 3, that's not too much of a helping hand because there are a lot of yellow and black cars at the front end of that class. Sponsorship from Cyclone written across the nose. That's one very much to look for. But they've got to go a long way through this race yet. We've all got 4 hours to play with. The sun is becoming brighter. But so not one faller yet, but one that's had a little bit of an issue. Still cars actually coming in at the back end of the grid. People taking a while to get into their positions, but the cars will head off in about 7 to 8 minutes on their formation lap. And remember, it's a very long formation lap. It's 25 kilometres. Yeah, I'm not making it up. That's how long the Nürburgring Nordschleife is. And what the drivers will find as they go around the parts that have not seen the sun will definitely be areas of the track that require that extra degree of caution. I mean, the Nürburgring Nordschleife, if you've never watched race before, you're in for a massive treat. It is the world's greatest circuit. 25 kilometres uphill, downhill, through the forest. In fact, the field of cars now going away. Sorry, of course, I didn't look at my clock correctly. Still trying to work out which car is stationary. But
1: I'm just wondering, it was the Max Cruz Racing alternative fuel 75 Audi. I'm just wondering if it was that.
0: Benjamin Leuter's car. Just going to go to a live timing screen and see. Well, we won't get clue until they get to the first timing sector. That's always the difficult thing.
1: No, it's not. That's going. That's running.
0: Okay. Right. Once the drivers get deep into the first corner, they find the track is uniformly not damp, but on the inside there, if you're turning very tightly, it's a little bit damp. So anywhere where the shade is lingering, and even areas where the shade has moved as the sun rises, are going to be a little bit slippery. But I think the racing line will be fine after they've done the formation lap, but definitely after the first warm-up lap. So, field setting away. Bright, bright sunshine. I've just realised, actually, looking down the field, we don't even have one of the Ford Mustangs, the Mighty Hout Racing Team cars, in the top 10.
1: I know, 12th. Frank Stippler qualified.
0: Yeah.
1: Most unlike him,
0: well,
1: outside.
0: That will be coming through, but there's always a reason. And, of course, we have this amazing combination of effectively half of the Grand Prix circuit, the circuit that opened in the mid-1980s, and then instead of going on down the hill towards the hairpin at the bottom, they turn off several corners before. They cut to the right, effectively in a long, broad hairpin, and then rejoin the circuit. Now, who is the faller?
1: It's the Valkenhorst Aston.
0: Ah.
1: Number 35, that was eighth on the grid. Christian Kroon's at the wheel of that, well, in qualifying, but that was the car that's been pushed off the grid and into the pit lane, so that's going to be a pit lane starter, which means you will...
0: I think
1: a minute added, don't you?
0: Something like that.
1: Yeah.
0: I'm just doubly checking. Is that the nose of an Aston Martin sticking out at the end of the pit lane? I can't tell. It looks like a Mercedes from this distance in the bright light. But anyhow, counting down the rest of the field, still waiting for the second pack of cars to be released. Three batches of cars, three qualifying
1: groups. That's the Kramer Racing number 33 Audi that's at the end of the pit lane. The Aston's further back.
0: Okay. Long shot. There I am thinking it's a Mercedes, and let's carry on. Thank goodness I don't do this for a living, eh? I talk about cars on the move. Maybe I'm better at the ones on the move, the ones that are static. Right, who's going to spoil the party for Gamotto Racing? Well, tucked in behind in third place is the Porsche that Sven Müller qualified third fastest. That's in the Falcon livery. Tucked in behind that is the pale yellow and pale blue Mercedes from Pro Sport. That was Adam Christodoulou doing the qualifying in that. Nürburgring expert, Greek by extraction, British by birth. And down the order, car number 650, very important, championship leader, M240i class. It's aquamarine and black with Maxell written on its flanks, but that's down in its pack. But up ahead of it is the car that it's going to be challenging from a different class, but that second batch of cars has got Cup 3 Porsches in it. They're at the front end of that class, and a little further back, the M240i. So they don't need to race each other, they just have to do one thing, effectively. Keep it simple. Drivers like it like that, Snow. You loved it like that, didn't you? Keep it simple. Give them one job to do. Win your class.
1: Simple says simple is and all that. Yes. Exactly. That minute penalty, by the way, just for clarification, I was right in essence. If you do start the race from the pit lane, you have a 1 minute time penalty added to you at the race end, and you cannot serve it during the race. so wherever you are. So that's pretty vital if you're in a... there aren't at the moment these 33 and 35, the two cars we've got in there, the Audi and the Aston. But were you in a championship position, or that it's something to be calculated or considered, is that at the end of the race, you will suddenly have a minute added onto it, and it's like, allow for that. So I'm sort on a spreadsheet somewhere, you'd have all that calculation working at the boffins, would do that. I'm too simple for that.
0: Yeah, well, again, the thing is, just press on, don't muck up, and then we'll give you the numbers slightly later in the race. Of course, you'll have been briefed if you're the second or third driver. Championship leading car, blue on one side, black on the other. It's car 650 just going through the shot. Remember, that's in the M240i BMW class. Cup 3, their Caymans are running in front of them, very well-supported class. 18 starters today, which could add complication, but the Cup 3 challengers are second overall in the championship. They're starting third in class, so just keep it neat and tidy and see how the race unfolds through the course of the day. Wonderful to see the sunshine here. It's, you know, this circuit works in any weather, but certainly when it's... we've had some very, very wet races here, and it does change the equation. In fact, in some ways, the drivers often behave a little bit better in the full wet. We were talking about this last time, weren't we? There were a few more incidents on a bone-dry circuit. Maybe it's because the championship was getting towards its conclusion. But today, you can see anywhere that is getting the sun shining on it, anywhere, i.e. that's not very close to the edge of a wooded sector of the circuit, should be fairly dry now. Certainly, the Grand Prix loop is looking very, very good indeed. Of course, you've got that chicane very before you get out onto the Nordschleife itself. That sometimes sorts things out a little bit on the opening lap. Let's hope not today. But we have had races here over this year alone, let alone over many, many years, where some people have tried to sort it out on the final corner of the last hour of the last lap of the last hour. Of course, you've got that very, very sinuous end to the lap. Where you've got a series of left and rights, but the final right is very sharp indeed before you get into the final left onto the start-finish straight, and that can be very, very tricky indeed. High shots from a helicopter showing us, of course, that there is a lot of shade as the cars get out onto the Nordschleife. You can't imagine that when you're in the pits, but you can. You sort of think, yeah, it's there, but how shady is the shade? How damp? What's the difference?
1: Well, I was just watching that as you were describing, Bruce, that the GP circuit looks bright and sunny and wonderful. And look at that very helicam shot. As we also see this shot into the... it's at the third batch starting group going to the first corner. That dampness on the inside drop and dip as you go into that apex of that first corner. That's going to catch a few people out if we don't look out later on, or in a few minutes' time. But that light and shade is... you've just gone through the GP circuit. It's brilliant. And as you go onto the Hats and back, the left-hand side of the circuit is still damp. So everybody's staying to the right. That's absolutely fine. Then you go through corners and it's under the shade. So that means, stupidly, it's nature, it's physics, the light hasn't got to dry the track out. So you're going through that and you think, oh, it's light and shade. But it's not, because it's track. What do we need? Grip. That grip has changed completely, and all of a sudden you're going through a corner, or you arrive and you suddenly got no grip and no front end on the car. Not ideal.
0: Double binary information application. Conditions around the Nordschleife. They make it or they break it. Nothing breaks it. This track is invincible. It's the toughest track in the world. 25 kilometres. Well, the championship loves it. The entire championship, the Nürburgring Langstrecken Series, is based here. And for many reasons. We've talked about this many a time. 10 rounds booked for the championship. And even ones that are on consecutive days, they cannot be more different. This circuit, even a few degrees of temperature change can make a difference. The weather in the Eiffel Forest, you've got altitude, you've got the effect of the forest itself producing its own microclimate. Just add so many different factors that you go away and not one race is ever like the other. Plus you factor in the fact that you're at a circuit that just has so many options and so many moments, particularly in a multi-class field where the environment around you, your immediate racing section at any point of these 172 plus turns can snap and grab you. With the multi-class racing, of course, you've got all those moments where you're carrying a lot more speed than the drivers in the production-based cars who are having their own class battle. But if you're driving one of the front-running cars, of course, you have to steer clear. It's your responsibility to pass safely the drivers in the cars that do not have the performance that yours have. But just try doing that in the heat of battle when you've got your rivals in the top class champing away at the rear of your car, the tail end of your car. So it's complicated, but where do sports people get their thrill? The challenge, and this is really, in so many ways, the ultimate challenge. And Nürburgring-Langstrecken considering just goes from strength to strength across the years. And wherever you think it's good, come back in 3 years and see what level it's got to, because it's not just the top class. It's very easy to focus on SP9. They have the best cars, you know, most powerful cars, the loudest, the most visible cars with the ultimate performance. And yet, some of the very greatest battling is down the field. You just have to remember, you've got to win your class. That is what you're trying to do. And that's what our three championship challengers know they have to do. Three different classes. They're all kind of try and see if they can come out at the very top of the pile. And if you can do that across the course of any season, that's fine. But any season at the Nürburgring just throws so much more at you, so many other elements where things can come undone. So anybody who can get a series of class wins across the championship here at the Green Hell, they can really, really pat themselves on the back, because this is the ultimate racing circuit, factored in with the ultimate array of different weather elements you get coming in across the championship, plus the fact that the track isn't very wide, but your car might be, and you might be going three abreast. And that is why the racing looks so, so scintillating. And as a visual treat, nothing can get close to a glorious autumn day here on the Nordschleife. The challenge is always there. Some people start in the smaller classes and decide they move up. Others actually decide they'd rather be in one of the classes in the middle of the field. So much to learn, but it just, the ultimate circuit, a huge array of cars. And again, the fact that we normally have 100 plus cars, pressing 150 cars. Think about that for a second. You know, potentially 450 drivers coming to play for a four-hour race, just something to do on the Saturday. Some people go shopping, other people come here to the Nürburgring. And so we go through. But this is the final round. This is very, very special indeed. This is something that you work towards. I mean, you can enter and just think, I'm doing it for the joy of the championship. But there is something different today, isn't there? There's something in the air here at the final round.
1: Yeah, and it's at 3:15 this afternoon. That's what they want to be focusing on, is picking up that trophy, or a few minutes later when they've done the slowing down lap, etc. But that's the race end of the checkered flag, and that's the focal point of today's race for these championship contenders. And everything that goes into it in between, in some ways you can overthink it, in some ways you can underthink it. You've got to find that fine balance of everything, but all the best laid plans of men and mice, I think is the phrase. That can change in, you can be going down to the first corner and somebody just makes that slight error of judgment on that slightly damp or cold attack, and they think, and touches you at the back of the car and rotates you, and no harm's done other than you've dropped to the back of the field. The car's fine, but you've then, all your strategy and all your thinking has just gone out of the window. You've now got to do things totally different. And that's one of the things I love about motorsport and racing people. No matter what's thrown at them, they always adapt, and they adapt so quickly. It's amazing.
0: Yeah, you have to accept that best laid plans, they might work, yeah. But more often they are not going to work. There'll be some other element, but it's about interpreting. But it's also, don't forget, on a day when those rain clouds are coming in, or are they, because they often just move past you, do you go, right, you know, it's such a long lap, we can't afford to be out there on slick tyres, we've got to come in now, those first few spots of rain, you put treaded tyres on, you lose time coming into the pits, treaded tyres go on, and then lo and behold, the rain moves on past. You have to come in again. This long, long lap is a massive factor. Also with car damage, if you suddenly get a puncture and you've only got 23 kilometres to go around with a tyre that's going flat, how hard do you push to get back to the pits? So these are things, the smallest of elements at any circuit, but when the circuit is as long around the lap as it is here at the Nürburgring, you have to hope that sort of good fortune God is hanging over your shoulder a little bit. But that's the challenge. And mishap is a neighbour to success. It can be there, but let's just face what we've got coming up. This is the final race of 2026 for the Nürburgring Langstrecken Series, all to play for, three championship protagonists. Right, going around, we just heard news from the pits. What was the news, Snowy, about the Falkenhorst Aston?
1: Yeah, the 35 entry that we saw being pushed off the starting grid into the garages, onto the pit lane. It had a coolant issue, and it was literally leaked. It was leaking coolant on the starting grid. Not ideal before the start of a four-hour race. So they've had to go and push it into the pits and change the radiator, we understand. So that isn't the work of 5 minutes, but hopefully enough to start there. So that means that car will now, I think, highly likely, I'll have a quick look at it on the track in a minute, see if it comes out of the pits. I think it's unlikely. It will start from the pit lane exit.
0: Yes.
1: And then have a 1 minute penalty at the end of the race for starting from the pit lane, not on the grid. It will be able to go with its first batch, though. So the first batch will go past, and it will be able to join in. So it has no jeopardy there. It has a chance then to come through the field, make most of it can that first lap and a half, two laps. But just bear in mind, 4 hours later, 1 minute will be added to its race time.
0: I tell you what, though, of all the circuits in the world, if you're going to have a problem like that, have it when there's a 25-kilometre formation lap. At least that gives you a modicum of a chance. And while you're going around, the others are going around at debated speed. Because otherwise, if you did it in a regular race circuit of, let's say, 5 kilometres, the formation lap would be done in the blink of an eye. And you wouldn't be there. But conditions, fine. Bright blue sky, light cloud. But again, drivers right now just A, trying to get heat in their tyres. B, trying not to misbehave on the damp patches in the shady areas of the circuit. As we said, it's not just a darker part because you can't see it because it's not in the sunlight. It's also the damper part because it hasn't been dried out. But here we are. The last of the races for 2026. The Nürburgring Langstrecken Series. For the drivers who are in the cockpit, i.e. the ones not standing in the pit lane or in the pit garage waiting for the start of the race, it's about assessing the conditions. What are they going to be like? Who's immediately around me? Am I next door to a car from a different class? I might have an advantage. Mine might be quicker in the straights, but they've got more handling and so on. All these elements you have to knit in. But any time I look at the cars going around the Nürburgring Langstrecken, the thing that gets me on the Nordschleife, it's narrow. And then the width of grass beyond the curbs that mark the edge of the circuit, many cases slightly narrower than the SP9 class that at the very front of the field. Any mishap, and just remember, before the race, so it hasn't started yet, of course, but we had a message from the officials saying, wet race. Mm. So there's a bit of a clue, and that means the grass will offer you next to no braking. It's just still a bit of morning dew will be on that, so you've got to stay within the white lines. But that's part of the majesty of this circuit, and for many a driver, particularly in the top class, well, in fact, all the classes, the easiest place to do your overtaking is on the Grand Prix circuit. That's where you've got width in the track, that's where you've got line of sight. However, of course, you can pass around the Nordschleife, but the element of risk on the original Grand Prix circuit, best part of a century old, still magnificent, still here, and that in itself is magnificence. A little bit more caution, and then a little bit more caution on top of that is really what is required. But let's just run you down the grid order. We've got the two Gamotta Racing BMWs first and second on this grid. We've got a Falcon Porsche third on the grid, Pro Sport Mercedes fourth on the grid, plenty of manufacturer variety. The alternative fuel class, but it's an SP9 class car, a GT3 type of car, just run with different fuels. Max Kruse Racing, that's an Audi in fifth place. Second are the Porsches, that's the Dunlop livery car starting sixth. SR Motorsport, their Mercedes, JMO Hartling qualified that. Is seventh, the car that should have been eighth, is the Walkenhorst Aston Martin, that's, as we said, being worked on. And then completing the top 10, the 48 Losch Motorsport Porsche, Tobias Muller qualified, that is ninth. And Conrad Motorsport, Pavel Lefterov qualified their Lamborghini. It's not the only Lamborghini, but plenty of manufacturer variety at the very front end of the field. But let's just give a name check to the three championship challengers. Eduardo Began, Yannick Fubrich and Sven Marquardt. They are leading the overall championship, all the classes grouped together. They've got a 4-point margin, but Alex Fehlenbach and Oscar Sandberg, who in a Cup 3 Porsche Cayman, they're just 4 points down, could swing their way. And a complete outside shot, car number 177, a BMW M4 GT4 from AV Racing by Black Falcon. One of the drivers on board, Alexandru Vasilescu, a Romanian racer, he is the outside bet. Keeps it complicated. That's how we like it in the LLS. But track may look fairly dry. It is in many places. Just little patches will be damp. We'll be able to find out very soon indeed as the cars, the two Gamotta Racing BMWs on the front row, come around the Falcon Motorsport Porsche. It's a longish hold. Of course, what does many of that lead group of cars coming through? The lights are still red on the gantry. They may feel as though they've almost come to a standstill as the starter waits to choose the moment when to flick the green lights to start the final round of 2026 for the Nürburgring Langstrecken Series. Holding, waiting, and everyone's just almost getting out of line. Wait, that's the longest hold I've seen, but now blast off. It looks like the Gamotta Racing BMW's got away very nicely, and in third place, the Falcon Motorsport Porsche is having a little look down to the first corner. Who's going to behave
1: down the outside.
0: Best?
1: Falcon down the inside to take second place, and Kritadulu taking that wide line around the outside, getting up to, I think he's going to get to second ahead of the Falcon car, Bruce. He has. Wow. If he can hold, now the corners are going to come not in his favour now, but mega start from I think it's Kritadulu in the Mercedes to start.
0: He qualified it. Yeah, probably stick him in, but now he's on the outside. I don't know if there was a bit of a push or shove, or he just snapped away from him.
1: Front end.
0: But yeah, the front end, again, we talked about how cold it was. It just washed away from him. So all that work has unfortunately not just been lost, but maybe another position too. Yes, he's down in about sixth place. So for one of the Gamotta Racing BMWs, nice and neat and tidy, leading away. That was David Yarn. Dennis Fetz was in the sister car as they go out towards the country. No, they're going to the right-hander, then down into the compression behind the paddock, and then you'll climb up to the chicane. But the first two cars are way, way clear. But unfortunately for the yellow and blue Pro Sport Mercedes, what looked good suddenly became not so good. And it'd be the smallest of differences, but the power going down out of the fourth turn on the circuit, the front end washes away. And it was so severe, it did look as though they'd been side by side, but they weren't actually that close.
1: No, not at all. It had just snapped away. I'd love to see the onboard of that. And Adam Christodoulou's cat-like reaction to catch that front end of that Mercedes. But great job done there. By the way, one of the cars started at the back of that grid is the number two car, the Team Juice Sportwagen Technic. Was actually disqualified from qualifying for not registering a set of tyres. And they want to be ready. They've got an RFID code on them, and they hadn't registered a set of tyres, so they had to start at the back of this grid. So watch that car come through. That's the number two Pro-Am category Porsche 911.
0: Right, and the second group of cars, the one one really needs to look for is the championship challenging car. That's the one that's car number 953. It's yellow and black, but as I said before, the front of Cup 3, the second group of cars where the Cup 3 cars are predominant, is full of yellow and black Porsches. Remember, it qualified third in class, so there'd be an element of caution, but then again, will the devil on the shoulder say, ah, come on, get into the lead of the class? But we'll be able to see that. But further back in the second group of cars is the championship leading car. It's in a different class of cars. It's the BMW M240i class. But I must say, the first two cars coming down, looks so 953. Might have lost a position in the first corner. It's on the inside line. We talked about this before. You look as though you're getting ahead on the outside line, but then it tightens up when you go into the second corner, which is left-hander. And in fact, from having fallen to about fifth place in class, I think 953 is going around the outside back and back into third. So if it's stasis in class, it's fine. I'm trying to look back down through that second pack of cars to see the M240i class and just look for the car that split blue on one, sort of aquamarine on one side, black on the other. And it looks, I think it's just coming through the fourth corner now. Looks it's kept a fairly good position in its class. It led the class at the start. And again, actually, the fact the Grand Prix loop is in the drier conditions. Yeah, in fact, third overall, so is the car that's second in the championship. And the M240i class is being led by our championship leader. He's managed to get a few cars from the Cup 3 class between him and the rest of the pack. So that's actually been very, very handy indeed. A little bit further back, and small battles, but it's about getting a bit of track position. As I said, when you get on the Nordschleife, then it becomes much harder to make the overtaking manoeuvres. So if you've got your track position, then should be able to hold it. The hardest bit is at the end of the lap when people get a good run along the Dottinger Höhe and maybe get a bit of slipstream. But I think fairly tidy start in both of the first two packs.
1: Yeah, that was a 650 Adrenaline Motorsport car, one of the championship contenders, as you say, got himself in clear, got some track position. I believe that was two, they looked like Mulner Porsches behind their traditional blue and white livery. You say they've got the job done, and the first lap always presents the best opportunity, and certainly does here, because the nature of the Grand Prix circuit, it's wider naturally, there's more runoff area, not that you can use that necessarily, but you can a little bit at that first corner, but you just feel a little bit safer and you take a few more liberties on that first lap and make hay while the sun shines, quite literally, as it's supposed to not for the rest of today, although I'm not, my weather forecast saying that it's going to be a dry race, but we'll see.
0: Indeed, it's a caveat you always have to include when commentating a race on the Nordschleife, particularly at the ones in spring, and this one, the conclusion in at the very end of the season. NLS Sportwarte Trophy. And the third of the three batches of cars, these are the cars that have the least performance. A lot of them are production-based, but they have some of the very, very best battles. In fact, two of them have peeled into the pits before their start. Have they discovered something? Did they decide it was wet around the back of the circuit and put the wrong tyres on? I doubt that very much indeed. Start-finish straight was dry, and they blast off down towards the first quarter. 4 hours of racing, or for them, 3 hours and 55. Because, again, those staggered starts, but neat and tidy through the first corner. It's such a beguiling opening corner of any circuit because there's so much width in the track. You can have five, possibly even six abreast going around the first corner, but you can't. You can on the way in, not on the way round, because it does come back on you. But again, this is one of the beauties. Three abreast into the third corner of the opening lap with a Toyota on the outside, a VW Golf in the middle, and a BMW on the other outside, if you understand where I'm heading on that one. And that's just the variety that we just so love in the Nürburgring Langstrecken Serie.
1: Yeah, the two Toyotas having a little battle between themselves there.
0: And of course, they have to keep their battles fairly neat and tidy, yeah, because within about two laps, there'll be a rumble of thunder, and the SP9 race leaders, who started two batches ahead of them, plus have so much performance, will be coming through at what will feel like warp speed. But just remember, if you're a driver in this class and you're fully briefed, like, oh dear, we've got a spinner coming out of the cut through, a BMW has, I don't know if there was a contact, but I think it might have just run a little bit wide over the curbing on the second part of the hairpin, and tail has come around across the track. Oh, very damp on the grass. In fact, great big muddy tracks, but that's managed to sort of spin itself back around and get into the race. So
1: now we've got our first code 60 already, and that is for car number 910, which is one of the GT3 Cup cars, Porsches. It is a Smilish Racing one, not the one that's for the championship. That's 953. So calm yourself, that's okay. But that has stopped Cannonade.
0: Gosh, how sort of absolutely gutting you sort of get to the final race of the season. You're possibly sitting nicely in class, and then it's so often, as you knew from your racing career, it's not the big things that break, it could be the little things, and but you can't exactly just jog back to the pits when you're halfway around the Eiffel Forest. So unless something could be fixed there and then, or reset, that's very disappointing indeed. Front end of the field, it's nose to tail, of course. A brilliant start for Gamotta Racing. David Yarn leading away at the start of the race. Two Gamotta Racing cars on the front row. Dennis Fetzer starting the sister car, which is running in the AM class, whereas it's Pro-AM for David Yarn's car. Car number 23, by the way, he's sharing that with Antal Zigo, the driver from Slovakia, who around whom this whole project has been built up for Gamotta Racing, and Moritz Krantz. They're the three in that car, obviously not all at the same time. Driver at the moment is David Yarn. Driver who took a bit of a gap in his career, but has just come back in the last two or three years, and is just right on it. He seems to have got better and better through the course this year. But we're very nearly at the end of the opening lap, because front end of cars, the top 10 are halfway along the Dottinger-Höhe, that long straight with a dip and a rise. We talked about Ford not really being in the mix, but there's one fighting over fifth place. So from top from 12th position, Hout Racing team have really got to move on and come into the mix. But it's Gamotta Racing all the way. Change for second place. Max Cruz Racing has come through, used the fabulous slipstream and passed the Falcon Motorsport Porsche. So that one had started very nicely indeed by Sven Müller. But he, you know, on the opening lap, you're particularly vulnerable to a slipstreaming pack, because everyone is so close together. And someone can get a quintuple toe. Every extra car in front of you close together will give you more of a hole in the air to go for, and that's what worked for the Audi coming through. Benjamin Leuchter up into second place overall.
1: You mentioned a car that was, to us, unnaturally out of position in qualifying, and that's the Ford Mustang of Frank Stippler, 12th. You said there was always a reason. Well, Frank Stippler's kind of proven that there was obviously something not quite right with that Mustang in qualifying, because he's gone from 12th to 5th. In one lap.
0: Just wanted a challenge.
1: Just exactly. I mean, he is a bit of a Nordschleifer expert, as Mr. Stippler, but just proving his credentials there.
0: Look, we talked earlier, I think it was a couple of rounds ago, there was contact between him and Adam Christodoulou. Yep. Adam had that little mistake, just a little ambition on the opening lap in about effectively turn four. In the first part of the Grand Prix circuit, he came through in seventh place overall. So look out for him. It's a pale yellow and pale blue Mercedes. And he's got the Lamborghini from Conrad Motorsport tucked in behind. Pavel Lefter off the wheel behind. Tucked in behind him is Jamo Hartling, SR Motorsport. And 10th place, Tim Tramnitz for Schubert Motorsport in the background of that shot. But what's happening on this lap as the cars go through the two Sabine Schmidt curves, a hard left and another hard left. And as you picked out on the formation lap, the drivers naturally go to the right-hand side of the circuit coming out of the corner. But should they go towards the left, and they need to stay off it as they go towards Hatzenbach, the left-hand side is the shaded part. That's the greasy part. That's the part that's coolest and holds the most moisture. Oh, we haven't mentioned the curbs. Of course, they hold moisture even better, don't they, with the painted surface. And the tail end, actually, of the third-place car of Sven Bullen's Porsche was not having a lot of adhesion there. And also, people through the sort of S's through Hatzenbach, they cut the curb and they keep putting that layer of dust. Do you remember how dust it was just last time out? And again, that's another little factor. You want to get the widest line you possibly can, but it can come with consequence.
1: Yes, Adam Christodoulou, who say that fabulous run at the very start up to virtually second place, but then a little twitch. Well saved, dropped him down to seventh place. He's now on the tail of Dennis Fetzer in the Gamota Racing BMW that was on the front row. Jan still leads that, but Fetzer then has Stippler right in front of him from 12th up to 5th, as you mentioned. These two are just less than a second apart, the three of them. So an interesting battle there. Christodoulou and intervention vehicle on track already. Well, so that's going out to the Cullinard, isn't it?
0: Well, yes, to collect that car that had pulled up. Yes, Modus Racing Cup 3 Porsche. Again, early laps of the race. It's nose to tail, and even more reason to be nose to tail. As soon as you get onto certain sections of the Nordschleife, there's not a lot of sun that's hit the surface there. It's just starting to cut through the trees, but it has effectively given one racing line, and one racing line only, riding behind the Schubert Motorsport BMW. That was washing around again, you know, coolish front tyres, slightly greasy, cool surface, and at that moment it'd be very, very easy for things to go a little bit wrong. But
1: Just watching the onboard there of Dylan Pereira and then the number 48 Losch Motorsport Porsche as it went past that recovery truck to go out to get the 910 Porsche. And then they get the green and it goes clear again just as they go into the foxhole. Never underestimate how much of a rollercoaster dipper the foxhole is, and twisting. It's not just a drop down and rise again at the side. It's you're almost bouncing off the curbs all the way through. And it's super damp and slippy on the sides there. So you've got to be absolutely focused and disciplined. One of those. Of course, at the bottom, we'll get into the compression. And then it rides again. The car goes light. It comes out at the top. And that's where we see all the famous videos of people going off one of the places there. But and you're doing that line astern, racing other cars. And we're only on the second lap.
0: Yeah, that's the little thing you'd need to knit back into that equation. Right, let's do championship check. Well, the best place of all the cars, of the three crews that are fighting for the title, was the one that started furthest forward in the second group of cars. Third position in Cup 3, that's where Oscar Sandberg is. Remember the first sequence of corners between turn 1 and turn 2, he'd fallen to about 4th or 5th, but he had the wider line through the second turn. And at the moment, he's all over the tail of the closest of his rivals, which is 959 De Groot on board. But no risks need to be taken. Run around in third, but actually, if you could find your way to get through on this lap and go off after the car that's leading the class, that'd be quite handy, wouldn't it? But for Smurdis Racing right now, they'll be going, good job, nicely done for Oscar there.
1: Now, early pit entry there. I'm just trying to see which car that is coming in.
0: Well, we had some at the end of the opening lap. Yeah, it's interesting because track conditions kind of change that much, but it could be people who've gone a little bit wide and picked up a puncture. These things certainly can occur. Just remember,
1: well, one of them is the SRS team Rensport, Sorg Rensport M2 number 878, Tim Peters, Tobias Younger and Max Hill. That's definitely in the pits, but there's a few others there. We've got nine. Gosh, we've got quite a few suddenly coming to the pits.
0: Okay, why don't you just have a quick look at the pit
1: Hoffer
0: visitors.
1: As well, from that team.
0: Okay.
1: That class, my apologies.
0: Right, I just decided to scroll down and check what was happening in the M240i class, and our overall championship leaders, with the 2019 champion, Yannick Fubrick, as the starting driver, they are leading their class. Second in class is 664, third in class, some distance further back, is 665. Metallic blue car, that one. But our class leader, our championship leader, well, they've rolled the dice very nicely at the start. Probably didn't take too many risks. They were the best qualifiers in their class. But the one you want to put in on board, no disrespect to Sven Markert or Eduardo Bugan, is Yannick Fubrick. He knows what it takes to win here. As I said, champion in 2019. So he's got plenty of experience. And he's pretty much raced in this sort of car for nigh on a decade. But shared with David Griesner to take the championship for Adrenaline Motorsport back in 2019, still with Adrenaline Motorsport, still driving BMWs, and leading his class overall. I'll just let you know where that is overall in the race. Started at the tail end of the second batch of car. He's come across the line in 53rd position after the opening lap of the race. You might think, who races for 53rd? No, you race for your class lead, and that's precisely where he is at the moment. Up at the front of the end of the field, again, not a great deal of change. Drivers further back getting a little bit of a face full of dampness, but that's actually just drivers running onto the damper parts of the tarmac where the sun hasn't yet hit. But it is a drying circuit. If you looked at it for the first time, you go, that looks pretty dry, pretty grey. No, light grey, dark grey, different degrees of grip.
1: treacherous conditions out there still. It looks like it's bright and sunny. It is on certain parts of the circuit, as is always the case at the Nürburgring, not just with the sheer scale of it, but just in the mountains, trees, hanging temperatures. It's so rare. But there's parts of the track here where we're just, again, just watching a bit of onboard, and it's super slippery. There's a racing line, but only just, and you are not even a half a car width, a wheel width offline, and you're suddenly onto a damp bit, which on slicks is not ideal.
0: Not ideal.
1: Not round here with no runoff anyway.
0: Yeah, the Cup 2 class, which is for Porsche 911 GT3 Cup class cars, nose to tail in front of the class. 901 is leading. That's Fabio Grosser. 900 is in second place, which is the Chilean racer Benjamin Itez and Raphael Renhofer. They're nose to tail, first, second and third. Then there's a little bit of a gap back to Tim Sheerbart, who is tucked in behind in fourth. So they'll have their own battle that will run, and again, all the opportunities you get along the Dottinger-Hoher, first, second, third, fourth, fifth, covered by about a second and a half as they come up to the final sweepers of corners. David Yarn, the Gamotta Racing BMW, has got company. Benji Leuchter, who moved up to second into this corner last time around at the end of the opening lap, is about half a second off his tail, and trying to fight his way back is Sven Muller, the Falcon Motorsport Porsche. Meanwhile, Nico Menzel in the Dunlop livery Porsche, that's the black and yellow one, both entered by the same team, has literally hugged the pit wall to try and resist a certain big Ford, a Mustang, trying to do a bit of side. Oh, well, he's been incredibly lucky because Frank Stippler was given assistance. There was someone who was delayed. I think they pitted at the end of the opening lap from the third batch of car. They had nowhere else to go. They were hugging the inside into the first corner. As we know, it's about a 150-degree right-hand hairpin. And unfortunately for Frank Stippler, he was taking the inside line. He had to back it off a bit, but he's side-by-side. But now, as he goes through the fourth turn, he's having to back off. And that lets Adam Christensen, who's going up his inside. He's right on the tail of the Dunlop Porsche. So when the track goes right and cuts through, Frank Stippler's going to have to be on the outside. Adam Christensen on the inside. They're side by side. Once on the curbing, I think there might have been a little bit of a kiss there. And tucked in behind the second of the Gamotta Racing BMWs with Dennis Fetzer and the Lamborghini from Conrad Motorsport right in front. Another slower car. All the work that Adam Christensen did just was undone because the other car needed somewhere to go. It was a production class BMW. So that side-by-side battle with Frank Stippler, plenty of honour between them, but he went, well, okay, got to back off. I can't take out a back marker because that very much is a no-no. So the whole of tail end of the top 10 of these SP9 class cars, monstering the tail enders from the other classes, lights flashing left and right, places being gained, places being lost. Oh, it's pretty good, this, isn't it?
1: Yeah, I'm just trying to see which of that car was there. It went into the end of the GP circuit into the Sabine Schmitz curve there. There's six, not one, two, three, four, five, but six GT3 cars all hassling to get past, and of course that car's got every right to be there where he is on the track, did the right thing. It played very slightly into Frank Stippler's hands because he just got a little bit clear there and got himself two or three car lengths breathing space for a moment, which then pushed the Constantine of the group back up with Christodoulou at the head of that. So Adam Christodoulou suddenly in the space of three, four corners from battling it out with Frank Stippler is two car lengths behind and got five other cars behind him, all wanting to have a little bit of his AMG, thank you very much, but or be ahead of it.
0: They'd all been together along the Dottinger, that long, long, long, long return straight, and he'd made the moves. He then was side-drafting down the start-finish straight, as very much was Frank Stippler. Frank then got blocked, and that was his opportunity. But you're hunting, and in these early stages of this race, you can have this multiple toe. It's such a massive factor. If you've never seen a circuit with a straight as long as the Dottinger, which, by the way, isn't straight, but anyhow, we'll get around that. That is why you get so many changes in the opening laps of the race. Then, naturally, there will be an element where the field ought to, in many ways, start to string out. But this is the opportunity. But for Adam Christodoulou, a little bit of misfortune very early in the opening lap. Did all the hard work to get back in. Now he's got to do it all over again.
1: Well, never mind fruit, cereal or toast. Dylan Pereira had a brave pill for breakfast this morning. Having a look at the Mercedes there on the damper part of the circuit at a probably around about 170, 180 kilometres. That is super, super brave. And putting the car out there, talk about taking the risk and operating without a safety net. Just round of applause to Dylan Pereira for pure bravery and car control.
0: Yeah, very, very easy to get it wrong if you just don't understand the difference with these cooler temperatures, the difference between fully dry looking. So, oh dear, we got one of the, I think, Cup 2 Porsches going very slowly, bonnet back against the windscreen. Hard enough to drive around 170 turns when you can see ahead of you, but moving rather slowly at side track. Marshall's doing a brilliant job waving their yellow flags as much as they possibly can to indicate potential danger around the corner. And that wasn't just for the driver who couldn't see where it was going.
1: And just for clarity, the battle for that Dylan Pereira is having is for 10th position with JMO Hartling in the Schnitzelheim Mercedes. And that's going to keep going. And that's for 10th position. They're not even up at the front at the moment. They're not far away.
0: No, I mean, that's the absolute key. Just looking to see if there have been any changes with two laps on the board. M240i class, it's still... Well, it seems to be coming back at our championship leader. We've got one closing in. Remember, he had a couple of Cup 3 Porsches between him and the best of the rest. But coming up to complete their second racing lap, our outright championship leader is leading his class, but the gap has come right down. Yannick Fubric goes on to lap number 3, but his margin is probably about 6/10 of a second. One of the Porsches they've just been fighting with, diving into the pits. A third of the cars in class, not too far behind either, but... at the moment, we've got a bit of a challenge coming. The number on the door is 664. And that's Morin Gott, driver from Israel. Don't have too many of those to the pound out on the circuit. But he's definitely having a very good stab in his black and red 240i.
1: So the car that stopped at Arenberg and caused the code 60 now is the number 505 Kevin Motorsport 330i BMW. And we have vehicles attending that at the moment. I think it has just stopped, though. I don't think it's actually had an incident as such, other than it's stopped. Let's just hope it's mechanical and no more.
0: Well, was that the one with the bonnet? Because we only saw fleeting tail end. It was like a Porsche to me, but maybe after all these years I'm getting my cars wrong. But
1: Well, we've definitely got 505. Hang on, there's two cars. You're absolutely right. There's two cars there. We also have... a bit further round, so you might be right. There might have been a conjoining of metal between 505 and 915 is also there, which is the SRS Team Raw Rennsport GT3 Cup car. That's a little bit further around Arenberg, so there's one in and one on the exit. That would suggest the two have tried to share the same piece of tarmac simultaneously, which doesn't always work.
0: Okay, well, just talking about it, and a replay will be coming up. They say it can take two to tango, but... certainly here. I mean, the circuit can bite you in its own right, but again, people fighting for a tiny bit of track, and it is tinier today simply because we've got a dry line and a damper line, and the 505 BMW 330i running at its own pace. The SP9 class cars come through, and I think that must be the innocent party, because we've got onboard camera, suddenly the tail of the car being whipped around, and then a spin up the barriers, and... And Aston Martin tucked in behind. And, of course, we also had a Porsche coming through with its bonnet up a short while later. That was, I tell you what, the Porsche, I don't know if that was the one that hit it or it then got in the concertina in behind as people were trying to avoid. But certainly, I think that one will be over and out. Course vehicle towing 505 back around the circuit. And it obviously has wheels pointing in the right direction because it is actually running behind that VW course vehicle. But what we don't want is that gaggle of cars that are leading sextet coming through and finding slow-moving vehicles. But anybody competing on the Nürburgring Nordschleife fully knows that you've got to watch out for incidents up ahead of you, because often in the race we have vehicles out there with flatbed trucks. Often they're marked out by cars running behind them to say slow-moving vehicles. We wave white flags from the marshals as well, but often we have to have barrier repairs. Those barriers don't come from nowhere. But our lead battle, well, we've got a couple of interlopers in there, but it's still David Yarn leading the race. Still Max Kruse half a second down behind that Gamotta Racing BMW in his alternative technology Audi from Max Kruse Racing, but he's got no breathing space whatsoever, because Sven Müller, number 44 Falcon Motorsports Porsche, is about half a second down on him, and the sister car in the Dunlop colours of Nico Menzel now cemented into fourth place. Then Frank Stippler's lost a little bit of ground in that white and blue striped Ford Mustang from the Hout Racing team. We've got a breakaway now, and I would suggest that's what happens when they start to find gaggles of cars. It can break up a battle. It's very difficult for a driver in one of the class, the lower performance classes.
1: No, Stippler's not there.
0: No, is he not at all? Okay.
1: Stippler is crashed at Brunchen. Yeah.
0: Ah, okay.
1: I was looking for that, thinking, where is it?
0: I was looking for the longer shot, because there were some interlopers from the other classes, and I thought he tucked in behind anyhow. We went on to another shot. So first four cars have got away, and off at Brunchen. Now, was that coming up on the tail of the incident we saw with the 505 BMW? I think that's where the whole field concertinaed. And suddenly we got a challenge. Nico Menzel trying to go around the outside of Benjamin Leuchter to take second place. Remember, he started the lap in fourth place behind the sister car of Sven Müller, behind the Falcon Motorsport livery car. Sven Müller's right on the tail of Nico Menzel, but Menzel up into third place, taking a long, long, serious look at trying to get past Max Kruse Racing, the black and red Audi. But that all helps our race leader, Gamotta Racing, David Yarn, half a second clear on the start-finish line, opening few corners this lap, have just maybe almost doubled that buffer. Any buffer he can get will just make life around the Nordschleife that little bit more relaxed, if relaxed is a word you can use for that.
1: Well, we have a second code 60 back at Kesselschen on the way up to Klostertal, which is super, super far to part of the circuit. And that's the Toyota Supra of Toyo Tires Ring Racing, number 170. And that's the all-Japanese entry of Kazuto Kataki, Mika Kayami and Shuni Okamoto. That car is stationary up at Kesselschen, as well as the Frank Stippler Ford Mustang. So well, I don't know which cause and effect and who's on notch, and those two are connected. We're not sure why that's happened to Stippler's car, what's happened to it.
0: Well, again, it absolutely just goes to prove what we're saying all along, which is the fact that you can be minding your elements of caution, you're minding your own business, but you're in the heat of battle, and something out of your group can catch you out, or even within your group. But when the field is running so closely, that seems to be what has happened to Frank Stippler. We've got a few cars coming in slowly, with the white headlights. The Mustang is coming along.
1: Ah.
0: Covered by a course vehicle, but moving very, very slowly. The mechanics, the Hout Racing team, based just across the road from the circuit, are just waiting for their car to come in. And so many incidents can come. And again, let's not beat around the bush on this one. The drivers are in various parts of the circuit, going from deep shade into bright sunlight. That's hard enough, even if you're driving on a motorway or a local road. But when you're racing at full racing speed, plus cars from other classes, and suddenly, where is darkness? There may be something lying, something lurking. But,
1: well, that's the 447 that we just been mentioned. There's the Porsche Cayman over Overtake Racing. That's coming in very slowly down the Dottinger.
0: Rear bodywork damage.
1: Was like a puncture. That's the Gamota car, isn't it?
0: It's the second Gamota car of Dennis Fetzer.
1: That's been tapped in the back. Although, has it? Because it's the boot lid. Rotated backwards, as it were. It doesn't look particularly damaged. It's almost like it's come loose, Bruce. I can't believe I just said that.
0: No, no. I'm just thinking that's a good set of golf clubs that's gone missing, isn't it? Anyhow, so yeah, coming slowly. So we've got a code 60 at that particular point on the circuit. But for the number 36 BMW, that's going to be passed immediately on the restart by Dylan Pereira. Here's a little thought. I wonder if Dylan, when they went into the code 60, didn't react quite as quickly as the car in front. That's just a little bit of a theory I'm putting out there. But maybe Dennis Fetzer slowed down a little sooner than Dylan Pereira fancied. Maybe nothing of the sort, but I'm just trying to think why one car would have a bit of front-end damage, another course vehicle coming back out. The conditions are improving, but meanwhile, at the front of the race, it's all about trying to put back markers who are running their own races, quite rightly so, between you and the opposition. In fact, our race leader, David Yarn, did that very nicely. So on this lap alone, no mistake from Benjamin Leuchter, but twice, not once, but twice he's lost time. First of all, he was being challenged by Nico Menzel, and now he and Nico Menzel got the wrong side of a bit of traffic. So our race leader, David Yarn, able to stretch his legs a little bit. It's all vital. It all adds up. Drivers always having to be just hyper, hyper vigilant, not just because there'll be a car in front of them. No. More yellow flags. You have to be able to spot the yellow flags. But it was a short yellow zone. Suddenly green flags waved, and our race leaders back up to full racing speed, full racing attention. But they've got so many other cars they'll need to pass. And cars of such enormous performance.
1: The Mustang. Frank Stippler's Mustang. It's a shredded left rear tyre. Absolutely gone. Literally just a little bit of the, each side of the sidewall left. The tread is completely in tatters. So there's bodywork damage. That, I think, is a result of that tyre flailing and letting go. The diffuser's all in place still. The rear wing is damaged, as it would be after the tyre. I can't see anything else that looks other than tyre-related damage to that car. So presumably just a tyre failure. Now, whether that was caused by a touch with something else, I don't know. But Stippler into the pit. He's staying in the car for the moment. And as we've said so many times, it's not just a puncture. They're bringing a tyre out to it, but there's no great haste. It depends what else it's done there, because there's all sorts of sensors, wiring, brake sensors, looms, bodywork, inner wheel arches, you name it. They're all there for a reason. There's nothing on a car that isn't there for a reason.
0: There's quite a lot on the car that isn't there right now. But yeah. But no, I just wondered if that was the incident early in the lap on the cut-through on the Grand Prix loop. But he was on the outside at that point. So I don't think there was any contact with Adam Christodoulou when they were fighting so fiercely over that position. But
1: right, I'm hearing that the Brunchen was the Stippler Mustang and the 477 Porsche did get together, but they both got going. As we've seen, they both come into the pit. So, again, trying to get on the same piece of track at the same time, it would appear.
0: Yeah, so many things, so difficult. Just double-checking about the walking horse to Aston Martin, just checking that did actually get into the race. 114 starters. And it's not listed at the very tail end of the field, so it clearly did get going. I'm just trying to locate where it is of the 114 runners in this field. Working my way up. Scroll, scroll, scroll. Actually, I can't see it. Maybe it didn't get to start.
1: No, I think...
0: No, that was the one that had the problem with
1: coolant.
0: Yeah. And leaked it. We did hope in their situation with that very long formation lap, it might just be fixed. They might be able to get it out, but doesn't seem to be the case. The 64 Mustang is about to go out on probably a fresh set of Advans, I would have thought. Well, certainly the left rear. And for the crew, that was, I mean, if you've seen a shredded tyre, that was the full extreme of shreddedness, I would say. That was certainly... Well, at that point, Frank had to use his experience of not trying to come back too hard as the tyre broke away. The bodywork flapping behind that left rear wheel after it's been changed, because, of course, they'll have done their best to sort of make it strong, but it won't be as strong as it was as the manufacturer would have made. So a bit of tape holding the front end of that. But that's always very difficult, because that's going to flap around, and in its own way, that will weaken the entire, well, not just the aeroflow around the car, but it can lead to other elements leaking. You can tell it's the autumn here in the Nordschleife. I was just noticing in Frank's air front, you know, lovely autumnal leaves. Won't be lovely to him, because he wants all the
1: not
0: airflow.
1: Not for engine temps, no. And interesting, looking at that tyre that came off the number 64 Mustang of Frank Stippler, it was a very strange shredding you just described. It was lateral, as in across the tyre, from tyre wall, sidewall to sidewall. Normally, they flail longitudinally, or radially, if you like. But that was actually, like somebody just cut it, almost sort of patterned it, hadn't they? So it was quite an odd failure, that.
0: Yeah, it's very strange. It looked like a sort of very, very matted and tangled horse's tail, I'd have suggested.
1: Yeah.
0: But certainly that would take a bit of work to clean that one out. But anyhow, on they go. So half an hour of the race has been complete. In fact, very nearly 34 minutes. And leading the race, Gamotta Racing from pole position, David Yarn, number 23 BMW, leading the start of the lap by just a 0.499 of a second, which is what we call half a second in new money. But an alternative technology class car, a BMW, an Audi from Max Kruse Racing, Benjamin Leuchter at the wheel of that. And the battle between the two cars, two Porsches entered by the same team. One in Dunlop livery, that's Nico Menzel. He was in third, he was in fourth, got to third. He's now back to fourth because Sven Müller has regained that third position. But chopping and changing. But what they're trying to do is get closer to the lead battle. They're very close. They're only just over a second and a half down. But they don't want another few laps in which David Yarn just seems to get the better of traffic, as the first car coming through, you often have a little bit of an advantage, and sometimes drivers get a bit rattled. But in fact, now that lead group is just the four cars, because there's then a gap of about another 3 seconds back to fifth place, which is Adam Christodoulou, who will catch them. He's now got clear track ahead of him. But if it's just four cars coming through, but when you're a backmarker and you've got six, seven, eight cars coming through, you know, it's very, very difficult to stay out of the way. Now, side-by-side drafting, I said Adam Christodoulou is on the move. He's all over Sven Müller. Sven's fallen back from, well, I said he was third, he's back to fourth. No, he's back to fifth now, because coming to the end of the lap, coming to Tiergarten, Hoernrein, those corners right at the end of the lap, he's, again, worked the slipstream, as he did on the opening lap. Remember, he was running in challenging for third position in the fourth turn of the opening lap, got the front end snapped away. He dropped down the order. He came back up. He then had the great battle with Frank Stippler. Then he had a backmarker in front of him and lost several more positions. He's had to use the slipstream again and again in his Mercedes, but Adam Christodoulou, there's nothing he doesn't know about the Nürburgring Nordschleife. And for the others in the field, well, plenty of racing going. It's good. It's so good. We haven't had the Conrad Motorsport Lamborghini with us all rounds this year, but they have been such supporters of the VLN, as it was before we moved on to the full name now, the Nürburgring Langstrecken Series. But at the moment, that is running around. In fact, Pavel Lefteroff has just gone into fourth place. Hold on a second. Have we just had some pit visitors? How did Pavel suddenly get up to there? Did he slipstream past?

0: to third. But there we were, busy looking on the battle where we had the Dunlop and the Falcon Motorsport Porsches changing position, chopping and changing. Adam Christodoulou making his way through. But somewhat just before that, Conrad Motorsport Lamborghini in that aquamarine and black livery that Franz Conrad's team has run for a very long time, up into third place and challenging Benjamin Leuter. There we were thinking the Leuter Audi was going to be passed probably by Nico Menzel in particular, or maybe Sven Müller, Dunlop and Falcon Porsche respectively, but maybe just simply working the slipstream really, really, really well when you can have a multiple slipstream was Pavel Leftov. Up into third place. And there we were saying we haven't had enough Lamborghinis at the front end of the field through the course this year, but certainly right now he's changing all of that. Conditions still bright, but a little less blue sky than we had at the start of the race. But the good news is that the racing line is beginning to widen in the formation lap, even on the first and second lap of this race. In the shaded part of the circuits, you really didn't want to be running wide because there was only a racing line. Now, just going to have a little check on all things to do with our championship battle. Of course, we've got the three pit stops to fit in this four-hour race, but Cup 3. Moritz Oberheim is leading. Second in class, Oscar Sandberg. He's in number 953, needs to win today to go through. Moritz Oberheim is 20 seconds up the track, but at least from Sandberg in the 953 Porsche Cayman, started third in class, is up to second, needs to win the class, but as I say, we've got the best part of 2 hours and 40 minutes remaining in the race, two teammates to come through. Now, the person who's doing Mike Skeen, I mentioned him before the start of the race, American racer, he's third in the SP10 class. Does that matter? Well, he needs to be first in class, but he's working his way forward. Started fourth in class in SP10, but he's not doing it for himself. He's doing it for his teammate, Alexandra Vasilescu, who's one of the three crews, the only one in that one because he's had various teammates through the course of the year, who is at the front end. Now, we wondered how Pavel Leftov had jumped so far forward. He was running in about seventh place, and there he was suddenly up into third. It rather caught us out, but I'm starting to hear that there may have been a moment in which he did the overtaking that wasn't when the overtaking was supposed to happen. Yellow flags being waved, battle for second place. Nico Menzel riding on board with him. As though fired from a rocket as the other slowed under yellow. The Bulgarian racer, Pavel Leftov, came barreling through, went up into second place. So if there was a view from even further back, you see how many other cars he picked off. But for Pavel, I think there might be a penalty coming of some sort.
1: Well, there will be, because it's a plain contradiction, but he clearly just didn't see it. I think it was blocked by the Golf, Scirocco, whatever it was. Quite a high car compared to the height of his. So, yes, you're unsighted, but unfortunately, that's part of the rules. You're not supposed to do that. And as you say, it was fired out of the car. It didn't just overtake. It was like, whoa, almost collected the two cars in front.
0: Yeah, but what we didn't see, I think he overtook some other drivers who were running behind the third place, Nico Menzel. Right, second in Cup 3, needs to be leading the class, 953, Oscar Sandberg on board, Alexander Fehlenbach waiting. I don't know how they're going to split this race, if they do first half to one driver, second half to the other, but no one immediately around him. But just remember, it's about 20 seconds, the gap down on the class leading Cup 3 class car, so that will need to come down. But the important thing in the early laps of the race is just position in class, up to second in class, trying to see what the gap is going to go out. Oscar Sandberg, 20, just waiting for the screens to come out. It'll be about 20 plus seconds the gap between him. In fact, I'll tell you what, Moritz Oberheim has had a remarkable run. He's picked up a lot of people on that lap. And again, one thing we haven't talked about so far really is the effect of the slow zones around the circuit. The code 120s down to 120 kilometers an hour, or even worse, the code 60s.
1: Which we've currently got from Bergberg all the way up to Klostertal.
0: Wow, okay. Well, I think they've rather affected Oscar Sandberg and didn't affect Moritz Oberheim, because I think Moritz has gained a handful more seconds on that lap. But anyhow, the slow zone might be thrown just as you get there. You've got to slow down. It's not fair. Well, it's just bad luck. If the car you're chasing gets through before a hazard has been declared, they're definitely going to gain ground while you're having to run at this abated pace. But if you just have to suck it up, you just have to go, because if you decide not to drop your pace, you're going to get a pound. So you know that full well in your

0: you know, the devil on your shoulder will tell you to keep on proceeding, but right now, keep on proceeding is precisely what Oscar Sandberg has to do in the number 953 Caban, running second in the Cup 3 class. He's second in the overall championship, but the maths was simple for he and his teammate Alexander Fehlenbach. Win your class. Time of plenty. We've got 3 hours, nearly 3 hours and 20 minutes in this race to make good, but he needs a bit of fortune to come back his way. Desperately looking at screens to see if there are any driver penalties coming to Pavel Lefteroff, but at the moment he's running in third place in that aquamarine, or turquoise if you will, and black Conrad Motorsport Lamborghini. Up in front of him, the Max Cruz racing car, one, two, three course vehicles, including an ambulance, but they've got past those. The green flags waved. Colours of flags are important, and that could be an element that could just a little bite Pavel Lefteroff a little bit on the rump, I would suggest, because certainly he gained several positions, at least one, but possibly rather more than that, to go into third place overall with that yellow flag waving. Well, Pavel knows the circuit very well. He's been competing here for really quite a while. But anyhow, mitigating circumstances. Well, we know all the drivers are going from light to dark, sunshine to shade. He may have been a momentary... He might have been looking at that, you know, the production class Golf, going, which side will I pass? And then suddenly the car in front slows because, you know, it's so difficult. I'm not defending anyone. There are certain points on the circuit you've got longer line of sight, but just according to the cars in front of you, momentarily, but quite possibly he went, oh no, what have I done? Do I back off now and give it back? No, the answer is keep going, and then what penalties will come your way, I would suggest. Yeah,
1: it's understandable, but not forgivable.
0: Yeah, fair comment.
2: So we say that might have a penalty for that. This is the Lefteroff in the Conrad Motorsport Lamborghini up in third place. So BMW, Audi, Lamborghini, Porsche, Mercedes are the top five, five different brands there. Just trying to see where Frank Stippler is in terms of overall at the moment. I can't even see him on the screen, but he's there, obviously, somewhere. Running in... He was in fifth position, wasn't he, when he had that... I still think he and 477, I think it was, that came together, the Cayman. I think they came together, and that's what's caused both to have tyre failures. It's the right front right of the Porsche and the left rear of the Mustang, so it would appear to make one sense that's happened.
0: Right, we've got a new car coming into play. Tim Tramnitz has been chipping away. Oh, suddenly, note this one down. End of five laps. In comes Pavel Lefteroff. In comes Nico Menzel to the pit. In comes Adam Christodoulou and Tim Tramnitz as well. So I expect them to go a lap longer, but for a lot of them, they're running nose to tail, and they want to be maybe gain an advantage in the pits, maybe a little bit, and get the position. But remember, this pit stop will be shorter than it will be for their rivals who come in next time around, but commensurately at the end of the race, their final pit stop will be earlier, which gives you a longer pit stop time. Go early, get an advantage, but it's going to hurt you later in the race. But if you need the track position, that's precisely a decision you have to take. But our race leader, David Yarn, leading the race by just 0.4 seconds. He lost a second and a bit on that lap, because Benjamin Leuchter is closing in. It's very, very close at the front. Finding a tactic that's going to work, finding a strategy. Well, when do you roll the dice? And certainly Pavel Lefteroff, Conrad Motorsport Lamborghini, he blinked. He came into pit after five laps. Nico Menzel, the Dunlop Motorsport Porsche, he blinked in as well. And in behind the Pro Sport Racing Mercedes that have been playing catch-up, fallback, catch up, fallback, catch up again. Adam Christodoulou in the pits. And also Tim Tramnitz, who got on the tail of that train in the number 77 BMW. But for our front-running group, of course, their number's effectively been halved with that early dive to the pits. And it'll be interesting to see maybe what some of the Cup 2 class cars do. In fact, Raphael Rennhofer is in, Fabio Grosse is in that wonderful four-car lead battle. Benja Itez and Tim Schierbar all just dived into the pits. And for everybody else, well, a decision is to be made. But ordinarily, if you're not being challenged or not being delayed, you want to really stay out as long as you possibly can.
1: Absolutely.
0: So you can have that shorter final pit stop, because who knows what will occur between now and then. But it is a roll of the dice. Track is drying, so maybe that's slightly less of a roll in the dice. And many a race here we have across the years, you're looking at the weather, what's coming our way, because you just don't want to send your driver out on a set of slicks and find that a rain cloud has approached from a direction you hadn't expected. It's a very long lap, 25 and a bit kilometres around the Nürburgring Nordschleife. And if you're on the wrong tyres, that is something that is really, really going to wreck your race. Because if you have to come back round and change to the other sort of tyres, it's race over, barring Armageddon out on the track. But here we are with Gamotta Racing, formed for 2026, leading this race. The second car, tail end of the top 10, Dennis Fetzer on board. But that's an AM lineup, so that's not a bad start for them. But the Pro-AM lineup, David Yarn leading the way. And his teammates in that, Antal Zigo and Moritz Krantz, well, they'll be having their fingers crossed. But we saw what happened. You can have contact, viz, Frank Stippler, and a long limp home. And it can happen to anyone in this 114-car race.
2: We mentioned very early on how something as simple as that can have such a ripple effect. I couldn't find Frank Stippler on my timing screen, and I thought I was going mad. As a point, I made myself find it. It's because my timing screen goes from first to 56th, and he's still not there. He's 66th in the race now. He was fifth.
0: There you go. I know.
2: 50-odd places lost because of that.
0: I can scroll down on another live timing screen. 114 starters, and again, just to reiterate, the Aston Martin that qualified in 8th position, the Walking Horse car, Christian Cronjes. Christian hasn't really been able to buy any luck this year. You know, some years just work that little bit better for you. But again, what we have today is just this great manufacturer variety that is just seems to be getting greater and greater in the Nürburgring Langstrecken series. But David Yarn leading for a team that is brand new, Gamotta Racing. And you have to say, you know, just well done to them. What a way to come in and play, to run anyone in the top 10, but they've got both their cars in the top 10. That is a phenomenal start to their career with their BMW M4 GT3s. But for now, David Yarn leading the race, but will be pitting next time around. And one thinks, because you can't go any further than that. But right now, still leading Gamotta Racing and BMW. Beautiful autumnal day at the Nürburgring. 114 cars coming out to play. Nothing to fight for apart from the glory. Oh, and the championship. It's the championship, yes. Decider. And, of course, you're challenging cars you cannot see, because each of our championship challengers are running in different classes. The best place in the race is the one with the car with the highest performance, which is Cup 3. And that is car number 953. And at the moment in class, in second place overall. And the gap, by the way, is 29 seconds down on Moritz Oberheim, who's leading for W&S Motorsport. But Smirlis Racing, Oscar Sandberg. So he's running now in 36th position overall. He will not have any line of sight to the BMW M240i class. But in that, are the outright championship leaders with 2019 overall champion Yannick Fubrick at the wheel. He's sharing with Eduardo Bugan and Sven Markert. And he qualified on pole for class. And is Yannick Fubrick still leading the class? So that's looking quite good. But all the drivers in the three cars, in the three different classes that are fighting for the overall title, they all have to win the class. But for Alexandru Fasădescu, he's not in the car at the moment. His number 177 BMW M4 GT4. Mike Skeen is doing the running for him at the moment, but he's somewhat further back. But he's such an outside chance. He really needs the others effectively not to score, or to score no, finish no higher than fifth in class. But with one of his challenges running first in class, the other running second in their class, it's going to be quite a big ask. So, conditions drying all the time here around the Nordschleife. Plenty of battles going on. Early days in this game of chess. We had the sorting out on the opening few laps, but nothing untoward occurring to our championship challengers. So just remember, the best place on the track, 36th at the end of five laps. But a lot of cars starting to dive in the pits. But you got to look for 953, looking for position down into the first corner. But Oscar Sandberg keeping it neat and tidy there. For his teammate Alexander Fehlenbach, he was interviewed on the grid, looking remarkably nervous. It's all to play for. 4-hour race. I mean, enough can happen in a 1-hour race around the Nürburgring Nordschleife. The thought of getting it right the whole way across 4 hours. As we've seen, there have been incidents already, often not of the driver's making. But it's about keeping out of trouble as much as anything. And then, of course, you've got the field being jumbled up a little bit. Some of the front runners have already made their pit stop after 5 racing laps. We're waiting for the field to come through to complete 6. And I would suggest the ones that didn't pit will be diving in next time around, led presumably by David Yarn, who's leading the race outright. But for the 3 championship challenging crews, it's about keeping going. And if you're in a good position in class, I mean, just to make it simple, you need to get into the lead of your class. But that's not yet happened in the Cup 3 class for Oscar Sandberg. Because Moritz Oberhein, little distance up the track, quite a few cars between them, which makes life a little bit complicated. There have been moments where you've had yellow flags being waved and they've affected some and not others, but here and now it's about keeping things simple. In Cup 2 we've had some fantastic battling, and again the long run along the Dusinger, it sort of rises over a crest and it starts to drop. You go into a bit of a compression under the bridge and it compresses a bit more, but 9.02 and 9.01 side by side. That's Raphael Renhofer with Fabio Gruter getting closer and closer and closer. And then if you're on the outside line going into the final sequences of corners, can't be an advantage. On someone on the inside, though, they can hit a curve, they can slide wide, and suddenly, oh dearie me, you could be in the barriers. Right, lead of the race. I said it should be David Yarn. It still is by the shortest of noses of car, about a quarter of a car length or half a car length, and he's lost the lead just before. They're going to dive into the pits. The classic, I'm getting in front, going into the pits. That's David Yarn losing position to the alternative technology car. It's also a car of GT3 format, but running with different technologies, and they're surely both going to dive in the pits. Yes or no? Well, I tell you what, one does and one doesn't. Is that a mistake from David Yarn? I would have thought after 6 laps you'd need to come
1: me
0: in.
1: Me too. I'd be very surprised.
0: Well, I almost thought it was the way the light was hitting the car. I thought he'd put his brakes on to acknowledge it, but no, he's got to go. Well, that's going to stretch it right to the end of the tank. It's doable, but it's just, I would have thought when you're sitting in the lead of the race, you would carry on through. So in comes Sven Muller in the Falcon Motorsport car. The Max Cruz Racing Audi also reports the pits, but our race leader continues. He's not alone in that, but that is 48 Losch Motorsport Porsches going through. That's not diving into the pits. That's Dylan Pereira. J-Mo Hartling is now into second place. The yellow and black sort of quartered Mercedes up into second. So, well, they are being bold. They're going to go late, but this will pay off later in the race for them. Their first pit stop will be longer than their rivals, but their last one will be shorter by an equivalent margin. Oh, I said, so many tactics you can have in this race. So many ways you can play. The weather is not an issue today, but for Gamotta Racing, they've split their crews around. The AM entry, Dennis Fetzer, has come into the pits. That's going up on the Dolly Jacks to be spun around, but that was running in about eighth position, ninth position before that. Start up on the outside, the front row. Driver change about to take place there. I couldn't see if it was Szabo Walter, driver from Hungary, or Antal Sigo from Slovakia getting into that one. But anyhow, that was the car. Rear bodywork had been given a bit of a tap. Do you remember that, Snowy? And that's being taped back down. It was like the front part of the boot lid, doesn't open in traditional way, had broken. So yeah, clearly some rear contact.
1: Lid, wasn't it?
0: Yeah.
1: As you say, it's if it had been pushed from behind and tipped up and just broken the anchor points. As
0: hands
1: it were.
0: Up, who wants an air brake? Sort of,
1: exactly.
0: You know, sort of 1950s Mercedes at Le Mans sort of air brake. You know, the bodywork coming up. But again, any team that arrives here without gaffer tape to remedy bodywork damage is a team of inexperience. But for Gamotta Racing, still their first season, but the crew there taping it all down. Yes, that was an unusual one. But, you know, at that point, I thought they would have pitted a lap earlier to have the least time they could have with that degree of tattered bodywork. So, David Yarn, car number 23, leading by 6.5 seconds now in his Gamotta Racing BMW from the SR Motorsport Mercedes. J-Mo, young German racer J-Mo Hartling at the wheel, and then half a second down on him is Dylan Pereira, 48 Losch Motorsport Porsche, number 48 as it happens. They're running nearly nose to tail, and in fact at the moment with quite a few cars in the pits, maybe makes a little bit more space out on the circuit for them to play. But just remember, the cars that pitted earlier, they should gain track position because their first of their three standard pit stops will be shorter according to the rule book. And that may be just what they require to get themselves ahead of people who've been running in front of them. But at the end of the race, their rivals who they've got ahead of will have a shorter final pit stop. We'll keep talking about that, but it is an element. It's an element of the rules that you have to absolutely keep on top of. Right, who's got on board? Well, I'll tell you what, Tim Heinemann has got on board in place of Sven Muller in the Falcon Motorsport Porsche. But I think everyone else has pretty much stayed on board. Don't think anybody else has done the driver change yet. You know, some of them will hold it back in a two-driver lineup. You do the first half, the first 2 hours. I'll do the second half. And I think that's what some people have decided to go for. In fact, the vast majority of the field, one feels. So, again, just running through the classes. If you just suddenly look at a timing screen, you might go, what's happened? And that what has happened, if there have been place changes, some people have decided to pit a lap before their rivals. Obviously, they will then drop down the field. Their first pit stop will be shorter. They will come out ahead. But again and again. Right. Oh, by the way, Gamotta Racing, we saw the bodywork being fixed on the second of their cars. Antal Zigo, the Slovakian driver, this whole program is being built around, has taken that over at the first of the three pit stops.
2: I'm just looking at this code 60 still that's going from Bergwerk all the way up to, well, it's actually Kesselschen now, not quite Klosterthal. It's come back a couple of, three, four, five Marshall's Post. But I don't know whether there's fluid down there or something or whatever, but it's a long part of the track to have a code for so long with it can't be barrier damage all the way down that because that'll just be multiple cars.
0: Yeah.
2: So I'm not really quite sure what's happened there.
0: I think that's a good call. Because fluid, yeah. I mean, some people know they're dropping it. Some conditions absolutely perfect. Now we're not at the tipping point yet. The tipping point, really, frankly, some people have played their joker early on, and they've had the shorter first pit stop. Others, including our race leader David Yarn, have yet to come into the pit lane, but they will be next time around. Or if they're not, I actually thought he was going to blink and come in, but he has the track position at the moment. Maybe that's important. Just remember his margin over the Audi in second place of Benjamin Leuter came right down. But we've got a car running along the grass on the right-hand side from the driver's point of view.
2: Stopping on the grass.
0: The Dottinger Hurt. Doesn't look as though it's... But you can't tell if it's sitting square because it's on the grass.
2: Front left damage.
0: It does appear to, yes.
2: Yeah. Even from that long shot, that's a 913 GT3 Cup Porsche with Cameron and Cameron. Both, I don't know, surnames, forenames, first names, second names. But
0: they're all called Cameron.
2: They're all called Cameron.
0: Cameron and, it's Bill and Bill and Jim. Only one at a time. Oh, that's gutting. I don't know what the problem is. Was it something they've had to nurse around the bulk of the Nordschleife, most of the 25 kilometres or not? We very nearly got to 1 hour of the race completed, another 10 seconds, and we will be there. And at the moment, David Yarn is leading. He owes us a pit stop, however. He's led since the start of the race. It was very tight at the start, but he managed to always just stay ahead. We had Benjamin Leuter using a slipstream coming up into second place from, I think he was fifth on the grid. Yeah, Max Cruz Racing Audi started fifth. And every time he seemed to escape, seemed to work the traffic a little better, the Audi got closed in. We had Sven Muller challenging in third place. Then we had Nico Menzel, his teammate, challenging in third place. And we had Adam Christodoulou going up and down like a yo-yo, very quick, but having a few moments, not all of his own making at all. But they have made their pit stops. However, the three that haven't are the number 23 Gamotta Racing BMW, the number 21 JMO Hartling driven Mercedes, and the 48 Losch Motorsport Porsche of Dylan Pereira. But they surely, if they had been listening and paying attention, will be in this time around. They'll have crested the hour, so their final stints will be shorter than the stints of their rivals, and that means the closer to the end of the race you serve your final pit stop, the shorter it can be. So there is an element, you gain a little now, you lose a little later in the race, or vice versa. But anyhow, for David Yarn and Gamotta Racing, new to the championship, new to everything at the start of this season, first of their pit stops have been made on one of their cars, and that's been taken over by Antal Zigo. And the reason Antal's doing the second stint in that one is because he is down to complete the race in the car that's leading. He's not a greedy person, just loves the Nürburgring so much. He's driving car number 36 at the moment, will take over number 23 later in the race. So any standings we see at the moment are slightly distorted because after six laps of racing, some have pitted, some are pitting, and we're just waiting for our race leaders to come through, and they will definitely have to be pitting. So some would have pitted in the front class in lap at the end of lap five, some after lap six, and our front three will come in after lap seven. So conditions now don't have to be so fearful running into the shadier parts of the circuit. The ambient temperature has risen. That means the damp areas of the track seem to have dissipated a little bit. They certainly had a few twitchy moments for quite a lot of the drivers in the opening stint of the race, the opening lap of the race, but people largely kept it on the black stuff. There are waved yellows along the Duttinger Höhe because we've got a course car has now pulled in front to give a tow to the Cameron family car, which is sitting at the side of the circuit. That will hopefully maybe they'll get it back to the pits, or maybe they'll just take it up the slight incline and put it into the gap in the wall. I fear that it will be the latter. It won't get to complete the lap, won't get to complete the race, but who knows what the problem was, but there it is. Going down through the classes, alternative fuel class still being led by the Leuchter Max Kruse Racing Audi, that, remember, ran second for much of the race. SP9 Pro, Tim Heineman in fourth place. He took over the 44 Porsche. He leads that. SP9 Pro-Am, it's David Yarn, the car that's leading the race outright, the Gamotto Racing BMW. Lights are flashing for him. He's got about a 7-second margin. He wants to get past Porsche Cayman, a Cup 2 Porsche Cayman, goes up its inside into the final couple of corners, the right and then the left. Then he will dive into the pits, wants to have the shortest line in. So expect that to come in. Looks like it's been quite a good in-lap for him. Oh, gosh, very nearly clips the end of the barrier going into the pit entry. That was a late cut across, but the car he's not so concerned about. The car's following him into the pit, surely, yeah. Number 21, which is JMO Hartling Mercedes and Dylan Pereira's Porsche, because the ones he's concerned with, number 44 Porsche of Tim Heineman, the number 75 Audi, Max Kruse Racing, alternative technology car. The car's upon his tail before the pit stop. Remember, their pit stop first is shorter than his, so they will be in front of him when he comes out. So every second he can at least reduce that gap by is absolutely vital. So David Yarn out. Good stint from him.
2: Very strong opening stint, wasn't it? It hasn't really put a foot wrong or a wheel wrong anywhere in that first, hour and five, haven't we, into the race now?
0: Yeah, so it'll be Moritz Krantz getting into that on board the number 23. Can't be the third driver, Antal Zigo, because he's busy at the moment. He's going around the Nordschleifer in the sister car. That's car number 36. And waiting to see who's going to take over from JMO Hartley. Give you a choice, Janis Fitcher or Tim Neusser. But all those pit stops are looking plain and standard. I tell you what, JMO Hartley did a far better job. I thought David Yarn did a good job, but on that last lap, the lap into the pits, JMO managed to gain, well, best part of 4 seconds. So that was a present the team will take, I would suggest. So again, we just need to see the field settle down when these cars that are pitting, that are pitted after seven laps, see where they slot in. They will have lost position. They would have fallen down from, you know, effectively they came in first, second and third, but I think they'll be in about fourth or fifth. Back towards the tail of the top 10. But just remember, the ones pitting later, i.e. now, this is the last lap they could have done on their fuel allowance, they will have a far shorter final pit stop. So what they lose now, they ought to gain later in the race. But it's about track position. For those who maybe felt they were caught in that 6 to 10 car lead battle, pitting earlier gives them the advantage, moves them ahead, but they will pay back later in the race. But what can happen between now and then? We've only got 2 hours and 55 minutes.
2: Exactly. Yes. So our top three cars, you say, Gamota SR and 48 Losch into the pits, as indeed does Alexey Rybenko in the Utah Racing Audi. Jumps in now. Indeed, as is the other Audi of Akeep and the Aston Martin Vantage of Pro Sport Racing, the Dumouriez car, not the 37, not the 35 car that unfortunately didn't start because of that coolant issue that identified on the grid, which at least it took it out of the race at that point and rather than damage the engine. That's trying to look at a silver lining there, but
0: nice try.
2: Getting it started and damaging the engine with a coolant, cooling leak's not that good. So, but gutting for them not even taking part in the race. And as you say, all the effort for any team, all the members of it, were just drivers all the way down, getting to a race, getting onto the grid, and then finding something as simple as that, which is effectively, I think it was a leaking radiator, should fail on a lap to the grid.
0: Inspector Clouseau doesn't need to don his work clothes because we have an answer. Dennis Fetzer's BMW was hit from behind. Mm. Dennis has reported that.
2: Normal traffic as well, apparently, not even under code 60.
0: Yeah, well, maybe that got lost in translation a bit. But anyhow, back out and running. But the sister car, number 23, made its pit stop. It was the first of the cars to come in after seven laps. It's led from pole position around, but will now fall down the order, because those that pitted earlier from that sort of sextet, the first six cars or so in the field, should be in front. But the car that's really seemed to have gained through all of this was the one that car number 21 that just came in tucked in behind him. That's the SR Motorsport car. Yanis Fitcher, by the way, you know, we worked out he was going to be the second driver in that. That seemed to gain about 3 or 4 seconds on the in-lap, and that has really taken it onto the tail after the stint by J-Mo Hartling. Well, when I say on the tail, about 2 or 3 seconds further back, but a big gain, and it may gain it a couple of positions accordingly when the field gets shuffled again. You don't get shuffled on the second pit stop out of the three. It's the third pit stop that brings out those that lost early on will gain later on, providing they're still in the hunt. That's always not a guaranteed element in that. Tell you what, though, since coming back out onto the track, Moritz Kranz has taken over for Gamotta Racing, as I pointed out. He's actually the half of the Grand Prix loop they go around. He's gained a fair bit of time on the chasing car. So all the work J-Mo Hartling did is slightly being undone in the first few corners before they get onto the circuit. Patrick Assenheimer, by the way, has taken over the 48 Losch Motorsport entry. Remember, that was running towards the tail of the top 10, sort of in the thick of the battle right now he's getting stuck in, and Patrick, again, one of these veterans around the circuit. Not veteran in terms of years necessarily, but just sheer
2: experience. Yeah.
0: Number of races around the Nordschleife. Every sort of weather, he's seen it. Don't worry, he's done it already. But right now, suddenly thinking, oh, a short while ago, I'm not ordinarily a bit of a pessimist. Oh, it was getting a bit grey. But I thought, oh, hold on a second, might they give us rain? But what's happened? It's actually just brightened up all over again. So, light cloud, but blue sky today.
2: Well, I was just thinking of that. I'm not trying to be the optimist there, that this declared wet race. I couldn't see it on my weather report, which doesn't mean to say that the race officials were wrong. They did it for a reason. But it doesn't appear to be that way. But, of course, there are 2 hours, 51 minutes and 8.76 seconds to go as I'm talking.
0: I know.
2: Quick code 60 on the Dottinger Hurt to get the 913 Porsche that we saw into that gap. You were absolutely right, Bruce. It sadly didn't get returned all the way to the pits and is put in that gap just at the top of the hill for Tiergarten there.
0: You know, it's...
2: Which I think there's a route through then that they can... If the car... Yeah. They can go and get it, I guess.
0: Well, I think
2: back to the old pits.
0: Well, I think that effectively pulls them into the start zone if you're doing the tourist laps. I think that's the sort of area that they do. Yes, you can do tourist laps this circuit. If you're only watching or listening for the first time, yeah, you can drive the Nürburgring Nordschleife. Imagine that. Imagine that with even the great Grand Prix circuits. But the Nordschleife, you know, it is truly amazing that you can turn up and please don't grab it with both hands. Have caution,
2: no.
0: But what a treat. And the sheer number of cars you see driving all around Europe with that little discreet outline of the Nürburgring Nordschleife. You drive past, give them a nod, a knowing nod. They might think you're just mad, but, you know, go on. So many things you can pick up off a timing screen. Jump start for one of the drivers. Can you imagine that? Do all the hard work. Jump start, kind of a 50, and... Equipe Vitesse, I think it was Arne Clarsson who started the race. So frustrating, final race of the season. But, you know, you're in your own battle there, and you want to see what you can pick up. So conditions improving all the time, traffic changing all the time around the circuit. We've had, obviously we reported the car number 36, one of the two Gamotta Racing BMWs, and from their point of view, thank goodness it was the one that wasn't fighting in the lead of this race, was hit up the back. I don't think it denied it enormously, but it did give it bodywork damage that needed to be taped up. And again, warning lights as well as flags. That's been a good introduction in the last handful of years. Warning lights at the marshals' posts around the circuit. And certainly on days when the weather is rather foul, and it certainly can be foul around the Nordschleife. Interesting. This caught me out last time. I thought I saw a red... board, meaning red flag, isn't it? It's actually, I think it's a marshal standing in front of something around, I think just part
2: shouldn't
0: around
2: be wearing
0: Berber.
2: A red jacket there. Shouldn't. Of a race, it's no. Not ideal.
0: Yeah, they were square shaped, which is maybe a preference.
2: Now, talk of being
0: it's a code
2: catching,
0: 60.
2: Catching yourself out, and it's I just spotted something on the race organisers' control panel control messages. Race control message is what I mean. I know what I mean. Which surprised me. And then I wish I hadn't looked at it because it's a car 166, which has had a black flag with orange dig. So it's a warning for its third noise violation, which is very rare. So I thought I'd look into that. And of course, it has to be a BMW M4 GT4 Evo. That's fine. But the team is Willy Motorsport.
0: Mm-hmm.
2: And the two drivers are Sayre and Tud. It's all it says on the entry list.
0: There you
2: do
0: go.
2: Do you know when you've started something and you just wish you hadn't? Yes.
0: You know what? I wish you hadn't. That's Willy Motorsport, is it? Okay, because on the entry list, they're so anonymous.
2: Yes.
0: They don't even have a team. But Willy Motorsport, of course, they've run very well in the 24H series. 118
2: entries to pick out, and I choose that one.
0: Yeah.
2: It's a gift.
0: Well, tell me all you know about them.
2: I just did.
0: Oh, yeah, true. Right, when we get 8 laps on the board, which we'll get very soon indeed, we will have who is in lead after the first round of pit stops. And, of course, it won't be the ones that were leading beforehand, because our race leader beforehand, the number 23, Gamotta Racing BMW, pitted after 7 laps. The drivers who pitted after 6 laps would have gained time and ought to be ahead. Those who pitted after 5 should be even further ahead. But just remember, it's like the child that takes too many sweets early on. They're not allowed so many later, and it will work accordingly for those. But just remember, before the pit stops, it was Gamotta Racing, car number 23, David Yarn leading the race, led from pole position, but as I say, came in after 7 laps, and the field going around on lap 8, and by the time they've knitted their way back in, they will not be at the sharp end of the field, unless a slow zone around the circuit while their rivals are out, and they were not out, can affect. And we've seen this time and again. You think everything, you're doing everything right, you've got your race tactics right, a slow zone when you're on track and your rivals are in the pits means they haven't had to go through, and if it's cleared by the time your rivals have come back out, they haven't had to clear the slow zone, and that will really, really help them. But you know, these are elements you can't knit in. Right, give it another lap, then I'll go through the various classes, because we haven't talked about SP10, and of course one of our championship challengers, car number 177, is in that class, and they're the outside hopes in that title battle. They need to win. In fact, they've just changed from Mike Skeen, car number 177, so won't be the championship challenger, Alexandru Vasilescu, who goes out in that now. It will be Mark Smith, who's taken over from Mike Skeen. So maybe the second half of the race will go to Vasilescu.
2: Just of note there, the 15th place car, the number 7, Conrad Motorsport Lamborghini, that's also got a black flag orange for its third noise violation. More of pertinence, though, is the number 50 car, which is the 6th place Equipe Vitesse R8 with Heimerich at the wheel now, which is 7th place right now. That has been given a drive-through penalty for a jump start just a few minutes ago. Not the start, the penalty.
0: Yeah, that's the opposite of jump, if you just said it a few minutes ago. Yes, we picked that one up when the screens came back, but if they're going to serve it through, they will go. But yeah, that's, again, it's the little things that can make a big, big difference, as we know, in motor racing. But waiting to see, front of the queue, Nico Menzel, car number 17, it's the Porsche Dunlop Motorsport. Remember, it was running in that lead group, it was in third place, then suddenly it wasn't, because like a rocket under a yellow flag, the number 7 Conrad Lamborghini came through. We thought, well, that's going to be a penalty for number 7. It hasn't been issued yet, but anyhow, now in the lead of the race. So you go, how come that's ahead of the Gamotta Racing number 23 BMW? Let's just go over it again. As close to the start of the race you make your pit stop, and the car we're talking about, Nico Menzel's car, came in after 5 laps, the shorter that minimum pit stop time can be. You might say, wow, it's so complicated. Why do they not have, you know, a uniform minimum time? It's one of the tactics of this race, and it certainly can help you if your car hasn't qualified well for whatever reason, because it can gain you track position on your rivals. However, pit early for your first pit stop, you'll pit early for your second pit stop. You tend to go into 7, sometimes 8 lap stints in a regular run. Not the start of the race, because you take a lap off if you've already done a formation lap, but if you come in after 5 laps, you will probably try and pit again after lap 13, but your final pit stop will still be 1 or 2 laps ahead of your rivals, and that one then gets pinged the other way And the closer to the end of the race you finish, the shorter your pit stop is. So if you're starting your final pit stop early, as Snowy loves, it's a fantastic chart. He dreams of it. I was going to get it. I was going to get him to read it to you. Because he's always wanted to explain it. Anyhow, first pit stop, if it's early, it's short. But your final pit stop will also be early, and it will be long. But it can gain you track position. If you're in a race and you just simply can't get past your rivals, who may have qualified better than you but not had the pace in the race, that's frustrating. And that's when you have to go, right, we're going to get the gain now and take the pain later on. I guess that's a way of explaining it.
2: And a way of explaining names for us, thank you to have one of our regulars, Ian McCarthy. Always good to have you on board, Ian. And he's very kindly pointed me towards my rabbit hole and found me an exit route for the Villi Motorsport, the Romanian-driven car from Bucharest with Serre and Tud. It's Tudor Tudorachi and Sergei Nicolai.
0: Of course it is, because they were the regular drivers who've been racing and had great success. I seem to remember they won a race at Mugello, start of 2025, was it 2024, just after they had massive floods.
2: You've got to get up very, very early to catch Bruce Jones out. I've tried for nearly a decade now and still can't do it.
0: Yes, of course it was. But actually, mid-race, that's the point. I'd skipped on the entry list when I was going through the Mir 118 or whatever. That's the moment you think, if I look down and try and work this one out, I'm really going to lose what's happening, particularly around the time of the pit stops. But what we can say is after the pit stops, another 17 Porsche for Dunlop Motorsport leading the race. Nico Menzel remaining on board. He had a good battle early on and up top. We'll give it another half lap or so and take a look at our championship challengers. Right, around the time of the pit stops, just remember that Oscar Sandberg was about 28 seconds down in second place in Cup 3, needs to win the class. Car number 953, mm-hmm. Smirlis Racing. There was a problem for the team, but it wasn't their car. So that at least was some sucker for them. And I'm just going to refresh. You constantly have to refresh timing screens. There's nothing worse than you go through and go, oh, gosh, that was last lap. Right, here we go. I'm going to go down to the M240i class. Leading it is Eduardo Bugan, Italian racer. Championship second place at the moment, has to win the class, and they seem to have, I'm just having a little look, actually quite a tidy lead in class of about, let's call it 30 seconds, it's actually just marginally more than that. So they're doing the hard yards. They just have to make no mistakes. They have to win their class. But just remember, the people that lead the championship have to win their class, even though they're leading the championship, because the people who are second in the championship are only 4 points down. And they could win their class, and then if the car that's leading outright only comes second, then it's going to be equal on points. And we'll go into that later in the race. It's balanced on a knife edge at the moment. And as for the outside challenger, who's sharing with Serre and Tud, give me their names again. You know them full well. You're going to have to look it up. Sergio Nicolai.
2: Yes.
0: And Tudorachi.
2: Tudorachi. Tudorachi.
0: He's not actually called Tudor Tudorachi. You know, there was someone I knew in racing. In fact, you knew them as well. Mike Peters, who raced in the mid-80s, very good Formula 3 driver, Formula 4 driver. His father was actually Peter Petrovich, but he came over, changed their surname to Peters, driving in the UK, so who's Peter Peters? There you go. It's the names you choose.
2: Mm. So the Conrad Motorsport Lamborghini being attended to in its box by no less than Mr. Conrad himself, senior.
0: Yeah, noise.
2: Having a look at it, too much noise. They're having to put silencers on it. Basically, it did have those couple of warnings. And talking of things that completely confused me, you said about somebody earlier who can't buy themselves any luck this season. We've now got a code 60 at Schwalbenschwanz for a car that I didn't think had sorted the race, the 35 Aston Martin.
0: Oh, yeah, there it is. It's in 111th position. Two laps on the board, but not three.
2: Yes.
0: But not eight, unfortunately, because eight's quite a good number, because that's what you need to be in the lead grouping of this race. Well,
2: so let's hope the radiator or something else has failed again. It hasn't done all that work, gone out, and then had an incident and crashed, which would just be...
0: Not on its own fluids.
2: No.
0: So, yes. So, I think for Alexander Vasilescu, we knew it was an outside shot for the driver from the SP10 class and BMW M4 GT4. So, I think we can... Well, in all honesty, I think from the start of this race, we really could focus on the two crews, neither in the top class, who could win the outright title. Alexandra Fehlenbach, Oscar Sandberg. Sandberg's done the early stage of the race. He'll be doing the first half of the race, the Norwegian racer. We saw him beaming as he bounded out to the grid. Bright-eyed and bushy-bearded. And he's running in the Cup 3 class in number 953 from Smerlis Racing. He is sitting second in class and is just going to be chipping away to see what he can do. Often a lot of traffic ends up between him and Moritz Oberheim. It's funny, every time they're about 20 to 30 seconds apart, but Moritz has a good thing about getting other cars between them, and that's maybe just hampering Oscar a little bit. Maybe Oscar's being a little bit cautious, because when you're within touching distance of a title, you know, you've probably had so many moments you've managed to rectify and get around to keep putting those class wins in is what you need to get towards the championship title, but you don't want to drop the ball right now. Tim Tramnitz getting very, very busy out on track. He's got ahead of Tim Heinemann, and Heinemann's closing, and trying to see where Benjamin Leuter is. He was sort of between them, and I think they might have picked him off. Tim Tramnitz pushing on in the black and red Advan livery BMW from Schubert Motorsport. And again, just remember those longer pit stops for those that pitted after seven laps has dropped them down the order. And for Gamotta Racing, Moritz Krantz, I thought he'd go to about fifth or sixth, actually seventh place at the end of last lap. But it'll be interesting to see, again, some slower zones around the back of the circuit, catching drivers out. Way doubled waved yellows. I'm trying to work out where all those yellows are on the circuit. Kleiner Carousel, and we've got a course vehicle on the right hand side. It's probably that's the Aston Martin of which we spoke, Christian Cronje's car, the Aston Martin that got going and then didn't get going very much. So unfortunately, after that problem we think with the radiator leaking on the starting grid, set them back, but it set them back six laps, and now unfortunately it's come to a halt.
2: Not ideal and not a good day for that team. What a shame.
0: Well, whatever happens through the course of a season, you want to at least end it on a high. If you've had other moments, I mean, you hope you've had pace. Pace not getting results, it means you've still got pace. Right. OK, I wondered whether Max Cruz Racing Audi had got to enjoying a battle, a Falcon Motorsport Porsche, looking ahead, and then suddenly a black and red nose on the outside. Oh, and on the other side, there's a Mercedes coming through, and that would be Adam Christodoulou. So three abreast, four cars covered by, well, nothing at all. Adam Christodoulou's obviously he's left the iron on at home. He's had to overtake three cars to go past in a place where if you can make one move, it's outstanding. It's hard work along the dotting her, but Adam Christodoulou's got his ears absolutely pinned back. That was a great move, and suddenly I would suggest he's gone from sixth at the start of the lap up into, well, second place.
2: That'll do, thank you very much, won't it? Thank you very much. Bit of that.
0: Yeah, really, really will. In fact, another car we hadn't really talked about, car number 33, with Peter Sander. That had obviously, by dint of pitting early, in the earliest group of cars coming in, had suddenly got up into third place, but at third it is no more, back to sixth. Wow, that was a fantastic move. Can't wait to see a replay of that. Benjamin Leuchter has been right in the mix in his Max Cruz Racing Audi, car number 75 in the alternative fuel things, running along with the Fugles, but he's very, very much in a battle now with Tim Heinemann. But the difference between these two drivers is not just the way they spell their surnames, it's the fact that he didn't do the first stint, he jumped in to do the second stint in the aquamarine and darker blue Falco Motorsport Porsche, and he's made the move on Benjamin Leuchter, whereas Benjamin, of course, has already been in for a stint. He's obviously doing the first half of the race before handing over to one of Fugles, but Tim Heinemann, positive move in the Porsche there, moving up a position.
2: Yeah, a little bit of a run on Sander there, just coming down the inside, a little bit of a clattering for the Porsche and the Audi, but they seem to have got away with it. Yeah, it was Peter Sander, yeah.
0: Just taking
2: Frank Stippler, by the way, he's made his back way up from 66th to 34th now.
0: Keep an eye on that one.
2: So, yeah,
0: give another couple of laps.
2: He's not going to be a race winner, but it's he's going to make it top 10, do you think? I think in the top 10, another 2 hours, 2.5 hours, yes,
0: doable,
2: easy,
0: yeah. No, you simply never ever know in this.
2: No, I was going to say, joking part, that would be quite a recovery.
0: But, you know, that number 7 Porsche is still in the Conrad Lamborghini's still in the pits. That's a gift. That's coming his way, so that's a place gained. but for the rest, okay, I'm going to just double check the gap now, because Oskar Sandberg still second in Cup 3, but the 962 has changed hands, and I think it's wise. I think
2: that's Oscar just sold a Porsche.
0: Yeah, exactly. So Moritz Oberheim's got out and Lawrence Stegman has got on board. Be interesting to see their respective pace, because certainly Oscar Sandberg is dialed in at the moment by doing the first half of the race rather than just doing one stint and hopping out. He's doing two stints. Then Alexander Fehlenbach will take over the number 953. Championship challenger at the moment. It's the car second overall in the championship. Of course, you can be in any class, but it's the number of points you gain, and multiple classes. So we've got our three championship crews today who could take the title, all of them in different classes. But I think for now we can discount the SP10 crews, because they're not at the sharp end of the field. They were the ones with a big mountain to climb, because our championship leaders came here on 94 points, 90 for Fehlenbach and Sandberg, behind Bugan, Fubrick and Markert. Market, of course, in that BMW M240i. Cup 3 Cayman is Fehlenbach and Sandberg. And then the SP10, Alexandru Vasilescu. That's a BMW M4 GT4. But they were another 10 points further back. 15 points for a win. They're 14 points down. You sort of need disasters times two to take the overall title. But we're not even at the halfway point in the race. Now, the half hour will still not have us at the halfway point. But we're getting there bit by bit. Track conditions definitely improved. It was declared a wet race before the start. I thought that was a little bit extreme, but at that point hadn't been treated to onboard laps around the back of the circuit. Certainly damp offline, gradually warming. It is autumn. It takes an awful lot longer for things to get warm, but it was mainly about getting sun through the trees onto the circuit. Someone has certainly put a long line of something people wouldn't want on the circuit about halfway around the lap. Tell you what's happening. Where you get massive flaring is the incredibly bright headlights in these cars, particularly when people are trying to overtake. And when they catch the day-glow jackets of the marshals, they're not just orange, they are day-glow orange. And they suddenly seem to come alive when the headlights hit them. It's good for being seen, but it's
2: Well, like I said, that's for their safety, which we totally understand, but it does kind of catch you out when you're looking for flags or lights.
0: I mean, there's not enough for distraction driving around the Nordschleife at all.
2: No, simple.
0: Right, let's do some numbers for you. Nico Menzel, remember him? Dunlop Motorsport, Porsche, number 17, yellow and black, leading by 23 seconds. How has he done that in the space of four laps since the car came out after its pit stop? Well, that's the clue. The pit stop was two laps earlier than its rivals. The last of the front runners to pits was car number 23, David Yarn, handed over to Moritz Krantz, and he's a minute and 5 seconds back. Can't possibly get it back. Yes, he can. Were you listening at the back of the class? I'm explaining your final pit stop will be shorter if you pitted later by pretty much that margin.
2: Yep. So it's complicated enough, isn't it? And then we add in the aggregator. What I was trying to say there. So we've got.
0: Well, the other thing is slow zones around the circuit. It's a code 60, and that's there's supposed to be one at Dottingen Her, but before that, Galgenkopf. And there's another one even earlier around the lap. And just think, on one lap, if the car you're chasing goes through and they throw a slow zone as you arrive at the entry point to it, you lose a lot of time. And as we saw in the opening stint of the race, with the front runners running nose to tail, you can spend five laps to gain half a second on arrival, particularly if you're behind, because if the car in front is faster but you can use its slipstream, you can stay close. But in this, if you suddenly lose 15 seconds, even more, could be 30 seconds, all that effort is out the window. But
2: well, I've just been treated to some onboard from the number 48 Losch Motorsport Porsche with Patrick Assenheimer aboard, and this is for this long code 60, which has been in existence for a long time anyway.
0: Nürburgring, discuss. Good for racing? Oh, yes. Three abreast, four cars covered by 0.2 seconds, changing positions all the time. Car from back of pack goes to front. That's Adam Christodoulou. He's in a hurry. But what an amazing replay. And look at the mix. Mercedes, BMW, Audi, Porsche, nose to tail, fighting around the best circuit of the world. Awesome sunshine. but respect for each other. That could easily have gone wrong. Adam Christodoulou, he threaded the eye of the needle. He went alongside the Audi, used a bit of side draft. Now he's picking off up ahead Tim Tramlitz, the Schubert Motorsport BMW. And then Adam Christodoulou, suddenly from nowhere, left-hand side of screen, picks off not one, two cars, wasn't finished yet, had to have a look at the BMW around the outside. Don't do that. He has done that. Overtake of the year. I tell you what, if people don't look at this form of racing and think, could it be good? This is the world's best form of racing on the best circuit, as far as I'm concerned. Absolutely brilliant the way that he went through. And looking at the driver reaction of the... Well, what... that I was so busy looking at the overtake. And if you're listening in black and white, that was astonishing, because the driver of the Audi, he literally took his hands off the wheel and went, what can you do? And then waved. That is it. That is drivers absolutely at the top of their game, enjoying their craft. I'd love to see a replay of the replay to take it all in, because Adam Christodoulou wasn't in the mix. He was hidden for Tim Tramlitz. There were two cars between him and that Schubert Motorsport BMW. He probably knew on the longer shots that there might be a fourth car in the group. What he didn't expect was not only to pass the other two, but him as well, before they got to the very end of the lap.
2: What is absolutely outstanding about that is, Bruce, of Adam Christodoulou there. All four cars, same category, same class, same pace, theoretically. Gets the run down the fastest part of the circuit, the Dottinghoe, going through the left-hand king. Takes the left-hand side and finds a gap past what he needs to initially. There's still a BMW in the way. So what does he do? Changes position to the right-hand side of the track, through a left-hand king on the fastest part of the circuit, nearly gets two wheels on the grass, and thinks, well, I've got the momentum, so I'll put the stamp on it. I may as well send it, and I'm going anyway, to coin a phrase from some ex-Formula One driver. But what a drive. You say, he just literally weaved his way through and just wasn't going to lose momentum. Superb bit of racing. I would say, never mind move, that's probably the best bit of overtake I've seen all year in this series, as you said. Oh,
0: without a shadow of a doubt. I'll tell you what, though, he's just lost the position. Tim Tramlitz has gone back through almost exactly a lap later. There was a slow zone.
2: Learned from him, hasn't he?
0: Well, he has, but there was a slow zone, and there was a gaggle of cars from other groups.
2: He's coming back, though, Christodoulou.
0: Yeah, so he is, but Nico Menzel going through. Well, they so nearly actually hit coming onto the start-finish straight and weaving one way and the other. Right. Nico Menzel got far more affected than they did by a slow zone. He's just lost 15 seconds of that lead. Remember, it was 20-something seconds. Second, third, fourth and fifth, they're covered by almost precisely a second. They're only 11 seconds down on him, but they will be delaying each other. But I tell you what, Benjamin Leuchter, no one's told him he's got to hang around. Adam Christodoulou all but pushing Tim Tramlitz.
2: No, he was.
0: He was pushing Tim Tramlitz as they go through the third part of the sequence. As he damaged his nose, the very point he went out wide on the opening lap of the race, which is in the fourth turn in the Grand Prix loop.
2: Bonnet's up there. I think he did that almost deliberately, as he was so annoyed, I think, there. Just, come on. That was the weaving down the straight there. I'm sorry, that was a bit naughty. One big change of direction to one side, hug the pit wall, yes, in the BMW. He then came back again, and I think Christodoulou, that was a little message. Unfortunately, I think he's tapped it a bit too hard, which has damaged the front of that Mercedes. Which may become a bit of a problem, because, as I said, the bonnet is now loose. So if it hasn't, I'm probably going to get black flagged having to come in with that.
0: You know what I'd almost do is peel off into the pits, the back entrance to the pits, where you have to repeat the Grand Prix loop, because I would not want to be going to someone like Flugplatz with that bonnet up, and he's cutting through.
2: He's doing it, yeah.
0: He always listens to us. That's really good. But, you know, it was... I would be interested to a replay of that, because along the start-finish straight, we both had a sharp intake of breath as the camera angle was changing, and suddenly that chasing Mercedes got very, very close to Tim Tramnitz's Schubert Motorsport BMW. But Adam Christodoulou had no choice at this point. You can't go around the Nordschleife with the bonnet that's rising about 10 centimetres higher on one side than it should be at the front, because the thought of that bonnet going back... We've already had another car. Oh, Conrad Motorsport Lamborghini coming back into the race.
2: One in, one out. Yeah, and it's not just... It's not just whether the bonnet comes up or not. If it comes up part way and then blocks your vision, that's what you want. You actually want it to come off and clear it and get rid of, if you like.
0: Okay, but we're getting the change. So he's in, bonnet repair for Adam Christodoulou. Drive-through penalty for car 75, Benjamin Leuchter, who's the Audi in that group, the Max Cruiser racing car. So it's chopping and changing. What is changing is the number 7 Lamborghini's coming back out. You can imagine someone saying to Franz Conrad, your car's too loud. He goes, noise. You can imagine him going, noise is good. But of course, he knew he had to fix it. Lamborghini would come out, but it would have lost probably at least a couple of laps, probably three laps in that time.
2: Well, Leuchter's penalty is for failing to manage a yellow flag. So that's what that's for. I'll be intrigued to see if 77 Tramnitz, Tim Tramnitz in the Schubert car, also gets anything for... I would say personally that was excessive weaving on the pit straight. I've just got to be honest about that.
0: Yeah, and you, the front end of the car, the vertical slats on the...

0: He's trying to fix the grill at the front and check for any damage to the radiator itself. It may have been saved. It may have been just far enough back behind the grill. But Adam Christodoulou, the body language is of someone who's probably chock full of adrenaline right now, will not be happy with life.
1: Well, hopefully we might get a pit lane interview with him and just hear what he has to say about that. But Ivan Steven Paulette or Marek Bokman will take that car over. Then it's his number 26 Pro Sport Racing Mercedes in the pits waiting to exit out. And we'll see when the driver ID changes over, which of those two drivers has taken over from Adam Christodoulou. The interview that I want to see, though, is with Mr. Christodoulou as to what his thoughts on that were. He'll be usually professionally diplomatic, I'm sure.
0: Well, just think about it for a second. The first few laps of the race, remember, he gained about three positions going through the first few corners, lost about five positions coming out, fought his way back. Then he had the battle with Hubert Haupt. Then there was a car right in the way. He had to lose all the positions he'd gained again. And then, of course, this amazing scrap, overtaking manoeuvre of the year. I don't think there could be any debate about that. And then, you know, moments later, a lap later, contact, bodywork damage, and he's lost, well, the best part of... well, minimum half a lap. So is it over and out? Well, I suppose that actually puts him back to fight with Frank Stippler, perhaps. They were fighting beforehand, but
1: yes,
0: he's not the one to do it. Because the car back out, is it Steven Paulette or Marek Bokman? Who wears the specs?
1: Paulette.
0: It's Steven Paulette. There we have it.
1: So that's out in third place.
0: No, it's not. That's where it crossed the line.
1: That's where it crossed the line, hasn't it? It's just updated to out, but that, of course, is now a long way out. So where are race leaders in relation on the track? It's the 17, isn't it, the Dunlop Porsche. That's at... they're at Clossetal. So you're half a lap, right? They've lost half a lap.
0: Yeah.
1: There.
0: You're not going to get that back. But
1: you're not going to stop trying either.
0: No, of course you're not. But just think about it for a moment. There have been various cars with problem. Viz, the Frank Stippler.
1: Now 20th.
0: Mustang. The number 7 Lamborghini was probably going to get a bit of a penalty for overtaking under yellows. But right, here we go. Driver on board, that's number 44, just waving goodbye, Tim Heineman. That is just so funny. But this is the point of contact going through the Mercedes arena. Unfortunately, it was a Mercedes rubbing a BMW and bodywork damage at that point. Tim Heineman trying to come back in the mix. There's cars chopping and changing side by side. At this point, Adam Christodoulou knows damage to the front of the car, and then front edge of the bonnet on the passenger side starts to come up. You can't go around the Nordschleife shortcut back through the pits, and there will obviously be a lot of frustration for Pro Sport.
1: Difficult one to call that, because it did look like Adam Christodoulou was pushing the BMW. Whether he didn't drive into it, but he certainly drove up to the back of it, and there was contact enough to move that front panel and damage the bonnet to bring it in. So drivers don't deliberately drive into other cars, certainly not of the caliber of Adam Christodoulou, but it did look like it was sort of like, push, come on, hurry up, this is... I don't know. It's a very, very difficult one to call, so I'd like to hear Adam's views on that.
0: Yeah, what I'd like to also see is how the BMW got back ahead along the Dossinger. Probably just a straight double toe, and then they had to negotiate all that. And just keep the numbers coming and what is happening in the field. Benjamin Leuchter running third for Max Kruiser Racing. Drive-through penalty, remember, coming their way for failing to... stay within the rules and a yellow flag situation. Under investigation, actually, not a drive-through penalty as yet. Sorry, I got ahead of myself there, jumping around the screens. But still, waved yellows along the Dossinghurst. Still,
1: that's for the 35 Aston being towed back in, still.
0: Still, well
1: just about to get to the gap in the barriers and come in. That's number 35 Valkenhorst, Aston that didn't take part at the start. Coolant issue, did join and did two laps.
0: Some days, some years, but Aston Martin's shown plenty of pace. Christian Kronje is always quick around here, and he's certainly put in some great performances, but it just hasn't been the year where the dots have all joined up as some people would have hoped for them. Right, well, we're cruising towards the middle point of this four-hour race, the final four-hour race of 2026, and quite a lot of slow zones around the circuit. For the drivers involved, it's very frustrating, but they're there for a reason. And it's also about how you clear them. And just riding on board with Kloslowski, as soon as he gets past the back marker in his Cup 2 Porsche, suddenly there's a truck up ahead, covered by a car to warn about a slow-moving vehicle. It's one of the trucks we talked about

flatbed truck with sections of barrier. They have to take it around. If someone clatters the barriers, we know here they're even more essential than at some circuits. They're so close to the edge, they have to be repaired. And the sections aren't littered around the circuit. They have to be taken there. So the drivers, it's something that's absolutely drilled into them at driver's briefing. You must be aware of things that you cannot see around the next corner. So pay attention to the marshals' flags. Right, here we are. We're getting towards the second round of pit stops, and we're sitting in a situation with Nico Menzel leading in the Dunlop Motorsport Porsche by 11 seconds at the start of this lap. It should have probably gone out a little bit more by the end of it over Tim Tramnitz, the Schubert Motorsport BMW. That's the one that had the Mercedes of Adam Christodoulou rubbing its rear just half a lap ago. Pro Sport Racing, Stephen Paulette has just taken that over. And he is running in third overall. But just keep an eye out. Maurice Krantz, sixth overall after 10 laps. That's the car that was leading the race before they all served their pit stops. His final pit stop will be shorter, so what has been lost ought to be gained. But it's about keeping your speed consistently, moving on through. But Moritz at the moment, he's not near any class rivals. He's 9 seconds clear of Yanis Fitcher in the SR Motorsport Mercedes. But he's effectively 30 seconds, half a minute down on Stephen Paulette, the Pro Sport Racing entry. But they've got different pit stop sequences. Going down through the classes, Raphael Renhofer leading Cup 2 in 10th place overall. Nico Bastian a little bit behind him. Alternative Fuel Technology 1, Max Cruiser Racing. They're running in 81 and 82 classes, leading that. Cup 2, I skipped past that, Raphael Renhofer. Cup 3, Moritz Stegmann leading that. Second in class, Alexander Fehlenbach. Remember the name. Yep. Outside championship challenger. And for just double-checking, they need to win their class, to be sure. They need to win that Porsche Cayman class. And doubling down to the M240i's, it is outright championship leader. Second driver in that car, which is Eduardo Bugan, driver born in Monza, but chooses to do his racing in Germany, and he could be rewarded today, and rewarded big time. So, again, such an international competition.

0: dry conditions, but drivers constantly having to be aware of wave yellow flags, even along the Dottinger Hur. Case of that example is car number 900 almost coming to a halt. What you never know on the Nürburgring Nordschleife is what's going to happen next. Keeps us on our toes as commentators, but the drivers today, you know, you thought, okay, it was a little bit damp in the morning, not too bad, it's drying out, but for the race, the track after the first few laps should be absolutely fine. That will remove one element here at the Green Hell. But today they've been having all sorts of incidents, and of course we've got the offset that you get according to when people make their pit stops. It's something that you only get the clearest of clear pictures after the third of the three standard pit stops you need to make. Whoever's in front after that, well, they've got their sums right. But it's people who go early, they get ahead. People who pit late, they get their advantage later in the race. But the big question is where they will be, Snowy, after three rounds of pit stops. Who's going to be in front? But we've seen slow zones that in one lap could lose you 10, 12 seconds. And that can change the whole complexion of the race.
1: Well, I did say, didn't we, when we were sort of doing pre-race build-up, as it were, and talking about these championship positions, that you would need at least an hour to get an idea of how this might begin to look, how it was going to unfold. And we're now coming up to halfway point, are we not, of 2 hours. It's a full 4 hours of racing on the Nordschleife today. Championships to be decided, race to be won, championships have decided. It is the season finale. I can hardly believe we've got to the final round of the year already. It only seems like yesterday we were sitting here in the snow. Was that a few years ago, wasn't it? When it didn't happen.
0: Yeah, you know, I found that carrot in the garden, you know, the nose. Yes, it's a couple of lumps of coal for the eyes. Yeah, they're lying there.
1: When you put that snowman, they went and filmed it as well.
0: Yes.
1: Extraordinary.
0: Talking of the championship battle, we've sort of slightly been neglecting car number 177, Alexandru Vasilescu. Hasn't got in yet, but his teammate Mark Smith, well, we said that everything has to be aligned for them to take it. They started today 14 points down on the outright championship leaders with only 15 points for class victory. They're not in the lead of their class, but Mark Smith, when I last checked, number 177, is fourth in class in the SP10 class. Actually, not a million miles behind the third car in that class. So, got to keep chipping away. It is a four-hour race, but of course, every hour that goes past, you're an hour closer to the end of the season. We're very nearly, as you pointed out, the halfway point in this four-hour race. All eyes on the front of the field. We've had some brilliant battling in this. So, you know, Adam Christodoulou, what a race he's had. I mean, that manoeuvre to gain three positions along the sort of latter section of the Dottinger Hur was astonishing. And then, unfortunately, contact has cost a lot of time. We'll see at the end of this lap where exactly they've knitted back in. But certainly, I think some of that driving might be they'll be having a little look at that. Other elements that need sorting are still what happened with the number 7 for getting it wrong under a yellow flag and rocketing past some of the class rivals. But that's the Nürburgring. You don't always see what's around the next corner. And it is about trying to mitigate the circumstances and just keep yourself out of trouble as much as anything around here, as well as being quick. Being quick is one job, being consistent is another, and just not picking up penalties is something else all over again, or more to the point, being caught in someone else's incident. And certainly very tricky indeed. But Nico Menzel leading this race by, it was 11 seconds, it's now 14 seconds. Remember, it was 20-something seconds, and then, unfortunately for him, it wasn't traffic. It was a slow zone that he caught, and those behind him did not. And I said just before, you can gain 15 seconds. He lost 15 seconds, but he's still in front, stretching his way clear again for Dunlop Motorsport.
1: So, took battles further down the field as we come on to the end of a lap through the Dottinger Hur Tiergarten section. A couple of the M4 BMWs duking it out across the pit line. Pit straight. Finish line, I meant. I got completely confused with pit lanes, lines.
0: I think you were thinking Clio
1: lane.
0: I know
1: what I meant. Unfortunately, nobody else did.
0: No, it's good. A commentary in Morse code is always one of my favourites. Right, one of the Gamotta Racing BMWs is just exiting the pits. That will be, just double-checking, is it 36 or 23? It's not Maurice Krantz in 23. That's the one you have to keep an eye out. It's actually it's a sister car with Szabo Walter coming out, the Hungarian racing driver. So that's in after rather earlier than I expected. So was that a problem? That was the one that had the rear bodywork damage, remember? But that one has had its little run through. But again, I think that's probably to try and favour Antal Tsigo, yeah, getting out of the car, because Antal's going to do the latter part of the race in the sister car number 23, that was the leader before the pit stop. So what happened is Dennis Vetzer did the opening stint of the race in the number 36 AM entry from Gornhaus Racing. Antal Tsigo, driver from Slovakia, did the second stint, and to give him time to get in, maybe have a bit of a break and do the final stint in the car that's leading, well, was leading before the pit stops, Saab of Alta has taken over. Maybe Dennis Vetzer will finish that routine for them. So four stints in the race, and it seems as though Dennis will do first and last. But Antal Tsigo is out of the 36, and he'll be getting into the 23 at some point in this race.
1: So this battle for between these two BMWs is the for SP10 lead. Cars 180 and 166, AV Racing and Willy Motorsport, as we mentioned a little bit earlier. It says Lee at the wheel of the leading car of these two. It's either Changuk or Yungwu. Lee in the number 180.
0: Bruce Lee doesn't race anymore, does he? Old joke.
1: Right. Sometimes I'm speechless. So, fastest lap just been set, I think, by our third place man, Tim Heineman, in the Falcon Motorsports Porsche.
0: What's quite interesting about that, he wasn't near any of his rivals, so he wasn't picking up a toe along the Dottinger Heur, which normally can save you a little bit of time, but clearly maybe actually the benefit there was he had clear track. Knees clear track, because the sister car has stretched its advantage. Nico Menzel is now nearly 20 seconds clear of the sister car of Tim Heineman. Between them is still that Schubert Motorsport BMW with Tim Tramnitz on board, but that's now 17 seconds down on Nico. So Nico absolutely flying. And of course, the Porsches that race under Falcon and Dunlop liveries, obviously on the respective tyres, sitting very pretty in the race at the moment. And in fact, haven't had a bad year. Entered by Schnabel Engineering. In fact, Tim Heineman, he's taken a victory. Sven Muller's taken a victory. Nico Menzel's taken a victory. And so has, not long ago, Alessio Picariello. That was last time out, actually. Victory for Heineman and Picariello, so the Falcon car. But Nico Menzel, as I said, a win earlier this year with Sven Muller, and sitting pretty at the moment. But Sven should be doing the second part of this race. Again, if you've got a two-driver lineup, you can. It's rather easier to sort of split it down the middle. And Nico Menzel can do the first half of the race in the Dunlop Motorsport liveried car, yellow and black, number 17. And then in the second half of the race, he will get out and hopefully enjoy looking at his teammate going to what will be their second win across the NLS. Conditions still brightish, but not quite as blue sky as earlier. But importantly for Nico Menzel, he's got clear track ahead of him for a moment or two. And when you're around the back half of the circuit, well, it's not half, it's effectively about 80% of the lap, just gives you a little bit of a chance to relax, to pick your line, to not have to wonder what's happening with the battle between some of the production class cars at the back, or even the midfield cars, the cars that started in the second group overall.
1: And just go to show how the temperatures do make a difference. That fastest lap that's just been recorded is still only, we're eight plus minutes. And we've been seeing that being very low, sometimes even dipping just under 8 minutes earlier in the season. 8:27s at the top.
0: That's really interesting, because the last meeting we had cars in the race going under 8 minutes. We had them down to about, I reckon, about 7 minutes 53.
1: I was going to say exactly that. Yeah.
0: Yeah. Right, one car we haven't seen too much of through the course of the race is fabulous metallic blue livery.
1: Tim Heineman's fast. That was a 7:58.
0: Oh, was it? Okay.
1: Yeah. Yeah.
0: Yeah, Yuichi Nakayama. Toyo tyres with Ring Racing, and at the moment into the top 10, so that's a good run for them. And again, that gives us a chance to focus on the many, many different tyres. We've talked about Falcon Motorsport, Dunlop Motorsport, but Toyo tyres, they've spent a lot of time competing here. We've got Yokohama on the Advan car, the Schubert Motorsport BMW in second place. So, you know, it's a lot of tyre wars here. And you know what? We've seen this time and again. Some tyres are really suited to the cooler temperatures. The race suddenly warms up a lot, and in the second half of the race, their performance will go away. There are so many variables around the Nürburgring. We thought, why not just have it open tyres so we can have all these different moments in which you can potentially gain an advantage. But again, what happens? It could rain, and suddenly the wet tyres from that particular tyre supplier are not the match for some of their rivals' tyres. So just another element in the sort of moving scoreboard of this race. And then again, you could run 3 hours and 55 minutes in this race and something can happen in front of you. So you've just got to be totally on your toes, and you've just got to accept that some days fate may have a role to play, and it may not be in your favour, even though you've done 95% of the race and not put a wheel wrong. So next time around, I think we're going to start to expect at the end of 13 laps is a more natural time for people to come in and pit stop. The one that was out of sequence was the second Gamotta Racing BMW that came in after only 11 laps. We've heard most of our front runners are now on lap 13. So those that pitted on 5 laps, which is the number 7 Lamborghini, but you can discount that. That's already been in the garage to be sorted out again. That was the Conrad Lamborghini. Number 17, our race leader, will be in this time around. Expect two, car number 26, that should be coming in. That's the Pro Sport Racing entry. That's the Mercedes that was started by Adam Christodoulou, but obviously that came in sort of, that lost a lot of ground according to the repair, where it had to dive back in the back entrance to the pits and lose all that time. And car number 77, which is Tim Tramnitz's Schubert Motorsport BMW. So the car's first and second, surprise, surprise. They had the shorter first pit stop, they will be coming in this time around. M240i, look to that class, and if it's still being led by the people leading the championship outright, diving into the pits right now for the second of their pit stops, almost bang on the halfway point in this race. Eduardo Bugan, driver coming in, driver from Monza, sharing with Sven Markert and Yannick Fubrick. Fubrick knows what it takes to win this title. He won it in 2019 for Adrenaline Motorsport. He's still in an Adrenaline Motorsport BMW, was leading the class, comes in halfway through, doing what they need to do. If they win their class, they win the championship. Simple maths, but they've got to complete it for the other 2 hours of this race in the M240i class for the BMWs. Just doubling back to look at the gap they had. It was enough, but maybe enough is never enough. As we said, the pendulum can swing so quickly in this race. And giving chase is Kopstein, who's second in class now in the 652 BMW M240i. Just being overtaken by the Renazzo Motorsport Lamborghini, but you'd expect that because that's in the SP9 class.
1: I've never underestimated how daunting that is if you're in that, something like the BMW there, and suddenly the sheer physical footprint and size of a Lamborghini that bright, that low, that wide, and that noisy suddenly just comes past you, and they've got to make a split second decision which way they're going to go. And we saw it a little bit earlier, didn't we, with that car going through under the waved yellows or code 60. It's huge, and it suddenly it just shoots past you, and sometimes you might not even be aware it was approaching, let alone there, because it could be in a blind spot.
0: Yeah entirely. But I mean, it couldn't be more violent in a sort of acid yellow Renazzo Motorsport. Now Kiki Saknana started the race in that, and again, it's just wonderful having this variety of manufacturers in the championship, not just in the championship but fighting at the front end of the field. I'm still, after all these years, just aghast at how big Nordschleife is, but just what a challenge it is. And just, even on days when the weather forecast says set fair, just that element of being cold at the start of the day, shaded and sun, damp and slightly less damp, and then drying out, and it's a moving feast. And as the temperature rises, everything else changes little by little. Are your tyres better or worse than your rivals, who may be on different rubber? Just so many elements. Plus, just the fact you had 114, well, eventually 115 cars starting this race. So things can be compromised. As predicted, car number 17, Nico Menzel, coming in. How do you take your coffee, sir? You've earned that one into the lead of the race, but just remember, you've gained the lead. You were in about third position at the end of the first pit stop, before the first pit stops, but your first pit stop was about 45 seconds shorter than those that came in two laps later. That'll be payback time. The sister car, Tim Heinemann, that's their first pit stop was a lap later. They've gone on to another lap. They will pit at the end of this lap. Tail coming round a little bit there, so Tim Heinemann really pressing on through the first corner, but do not make a slip-up. Lights are flashing because cars up in front of him doesn't move the BMW from the SP10 class out of the way, not physically, just sort of invited it not to turn into the corner, and through turn three, turn four, and accelerating away. But the time on the Grand Prix loop isn't long, because you go through the Mercedes arena, as I say, four corners, a little kink to the right, then a double right-hander, a wide hairpin, if you will, where you do a cut through. You don't go the whole way down the Grand Prix loop, and then you feed through later in the lap. It's about not getting traffic in your way as well. That's always something rather helpful. Well, it really has been, just thinking back, we just got to the halfway point in this four-hour race. Sun was shining on the grid, but as the drivers went away, with three crews in with a shout of the overall title for 2026. Number 650, running in the BMW M240i class. That's the second batch of cars. Had the points lead. But up front, as the SP9 class cars, none of which were fighting for the overall title, got away. It was very busy with Adam Christodoulou going inside, outside, around the outside. Got his nose in front into second place. Fell back. The wider line doesn't always work. Back third behind the Falcon Motorsport car, back into second, but staying in front was David Yarn. But the first 5 cars really, really close at the end of the opening lap, with one from 12th up to 5th. That was Frank Stippler in the Ford Mustang from the Hout Racing team. But David Yarn just in front at the end of the opening lap. The battle was really, really starting to heat up. But of the three championship challenging crews from the three different classes, the job for all of them was to try and win their class and see what happened. The 177 BMW from the SP10 class had to do everything, with their rivals having a points advantage that they had to rely on them not doing much. But there was stuff happening on the circuits, various cars getting spun around, a bit of contact, and it was how people negotiated the situations around them. It's always the case. The championship outsiders in second overall come in, the 953 crew running in Cup 3 class. Well, Oscar Sandberg doing a good, solid job, running second in his class, wanted to be in front, but the overtaking manoeuvre, not of the race, not of the first of the half of the race, the entirety of the season, three places gained in effectively two moves along the Dottinghurst, Adam Christodoulou, and then just over a lap later, unfortunately, contact with the back of Tim Tramnitz's BMW. I'm sure they'll have views of that later on. Radiator damage, the bonnet then came up, and Adam Christodoulou knew he had to peel into the pit lane via the back entrance, and lost half a lap with bodywork repairs. And let's hope the bodywork damage is literally external, not internal, because that would be a shame, big, big shame, particularly because Adam Christodoulou had two other moments that cost him time. Each time he fought back, had the pace today, but that lost them half a lap with the bodywork repairs. So Nico Menzel into the pits, out of the car, Sven Müller into the number 17 Dunlop Motorsport Porsche. And we'll see where he goes. He's got 2 hours, just under 2 hours in this race remaining, and he's out front. But just remember, the others have to serve their second pit stops. And Tim Tramnitz into the pits. Just trying to see if he's going to stay on board the 77 Schubert Motorsport BMW. But pit stop served. Just double-checking it's still him on board. Sometimes takes a few moments until the cars have gone round one further lap. One further timing sector. But just remember, there will be cars behind them, but we'll have a shorter final pit stop. I keep talking about it, but it's a very, very important factor in this race. And the real aim in this hours 2 and 3 of this race is do not get interrupted. Because remember, a lot of drivers pit early to get the track position, but they don't want to lose that track position, so risk must be taken. And right now, Yannis Fitcher pushing on very, very nicely indeed in the car he took over from J-Mo Hartling. That's running in the tail end of the top six. Again, of course, that was doing nicely. Trying to see where Yannis, he's got to gain about 7 seconds to catch car number 23. That's important, because they came in after 7 laps. They'll be coming in after 15 laps. They've got another lap after this one. And those are the cars fighting for the lead of the race. So actually, that's been a very good stint by Yannis Fitcher, because before the pit stops, it was about 8 seconds down on Maurice Kranz's car. In fact, I tell you what, he's 8 seconds down now, so it's actually equal. But anyhow, it means staying in the hunt. But it's how they knit together with those that pitted earlier, when they serve their pits, the final pit stop, later than their rivals, because their first pit stop was later. How things unfold for them.
1: Well, not wishing to tempt fate, Bruce, I just have as well. I was just going to say, we've got full course green all the way around, and of course we now go to, there's a yellow flag. It's a code 120. at Schwedenkreuz for car number 21.
0: I've just been talking about that, and that was Janis Fitcher's car.
1: Yes.
0: Okay.
1: That's why my voice was like, sorry? I'm sure you were just talking about that one. It is. Yes. That has stopped on the left-hand side at, Schwedenkreuz for Arenberg.
0: Okay, so having just been mentioning the fact that that was staying in the hunt relative to car 23 that had led into the first round of pit stops, so maybe that strike another one. We're talking about could the Hout Racing team forward work its way back up the order or not, and will that help the number 26 Mercedes get back towards the top 10? Stephen Paulette is actually listed in 10th place, so we'll remember they lost half a lap coming into that bodywork repair, so I mean, you're talking effectively losing best part of, I don't know, 4 minutes. Four and a bit minutes for the number 26 Mercedes, still listed in 10th place. So that could get a top 10 finish, even with that. But obviously, the Stippler Ford Mustang had to limp around with a tyre that just had been ripped to absolute shreds. And the long, long limp home.
1: It's almost like a piece of artwork, wasn't it?
0: It was, yeah.
1: It was quite extraordinary. And where is that car now? It's got Vincent Colbert at the wheel. It was running 20th?
0: My eyes are probably deceiving me, but I cannot... it's down in 29th position at the moment, but probably going to gain quite a few positions, or at least one position on this lap, but again, fight back. Could be a top 10 come the end, but you just don't expect it when you've lost. You limped in. Just imagine going through, well, around the corners, but along the Dossinger, you just... People are going like, bam, bam, bam, bam, when you're coming in slowly.
1: So, Manuel Leuchter has just got a drive-through penalty issued for overtaking under the yellows.
0: Yeah, that's been a long time coming because that was under investigation about a good 15, 20 minutes ago.
1: That's a penalty, yeah. That's the car that's currently running in fourth position, the Max Cruz Audi R8.
0: Well, just remember that right from the start of the race. It started fifth and it fought its way to third, then to second, was right in the mix. You might go, oh, it's running in a different class. Well, it is, but it's a GT3 car. In fact, it's just going very nicely, but one of the very strong elements in the Nürburgring Langstrecken series is the fact that you have experimental classes to bring in different technologies, and it's like a moving laboratory, if you will.
1: Now, according to the GPS tracker, the Schnitzelhelm Mercedes number 21 we were talking about a few moments ago, that car is moving again, but it may just be that it's now been towed very quickly. Sorry, they quickly got round to towing. It's not towing it very quickly. There's a distinct difference. Or it's got going again. It's on a relatively straight part of the circuit there. So it suggests it stopped under its own steam, as it were, and perhaps it's got going again. So we will keep an eye on the tracker for that.
0: Might have stopped in its own steam.
1: Indeed.
0: Right, Sven Marker, by the way, has taken over from Eduardo Bugan. So this is a championship leading car. Yannick Fubrick did the opening stint. Car number 650, Maxell sponsorship. Very crisp turquoise and black livery. Eduardo Bugan did the second stint. Sven Marker is doing the third. For our four stints, will he do a double stint to the end of the race? We will find out. But you know, Sven's been, around a decade ago, he's racing in German TCR. Then he discovered the VLN, as it was then, which is begat the Langstrecken series. But he's been a long time runner with BMWs for Adrenaline Motorsport. And today could be the day that he becomes an LLS champion. But they've got past the halfway point in the race, still leading their class, which is what they need to do. They're sitting in a 4-point margin, but the next car in that class is 665, which has gradually been losing a little bit of the margin. Jan Ulrich on board. So it's about keep it smooth, keep it clean, keep out of trouble. But the best thing they did today was qualify pole in class, get around the first sequence of corners in that second batch of cars and still be leading their class. It's a position of power, and hopefully they can take it through to the end.
1: I'd like to get eyes on, as it were, i.e. camera, to relay to everybody what's happening to the Schnitzelhelm number 21 Mercedes, because it is, according to my GPS tracker, it is continuing slowly, but it may be, I'm not sure whether it's just limping itself around, doing a sort of alt control reset, or whether it's on a flatbed or being towed. But it's now got as far as Adenauer Force, which of course means there's yellow flags there. The code 60 has been removed, so it is just yellow flags where this 21 is finding its way around. This is the Schnitzelau Mercedes.
0: Yes, it's always really, really disconcerting if you think someone's out of the race and suddenly you literally put a line through them in your notes, then hold on, that retirement's moving. That's it's very, very confusing. But so many cars to keep an eye on. I mean, you think about being an official in this race, trying to simply, we talk about the amount of time that it takes to, you know, check on penalties and stuff. Right, what's happening to the championship challengers? Well, it's in they're in Cup 3. And they're doing what they need to do at the moment because, hold on, unless my eyes deceive me, they're still second in class. They need to take victory in class. So at the moment, they're being interrupted and obstructed by car number 962. Not in the track, but obstructed because 962 is still leading the Cup 3 class. And is gradually stretching its margin, which is very bad news. I mean, Moritz Oberheim at the wheel. Lawrence Stegman... Lawrence has just taken over from Moritz Oberheim and is leading the class. So that is a fly in the ointment, but keep on chasing. But they're not. When you don't have line of sight anymore, when you can't clap eyes on the person you're chasing after, it's hard. It's very, very hard indeed. But let's face it, unless most points around the circuit, you can't see a great deal ahead. Yes, along the Dossinger Her, but all the number 953 crew from Smurlis Racing can do in Cup 3 is just keep on going right now. Don't take too many risks, but just keep on going. Good to see in the autumn people still walking around the early stages of the Nürburgring Nordschleife. A lot of the drivers, the fans, of course, very wise to this. Nürburgring 24 hours, the whole circuit around, your access is really limited by the sheer number of people. But here, some of the wiser fans watch at various points around the circuit. They'll get in and they'll get out of their cars. They'll go and stand at the banking at the hats and backs. And they might go to, I don't know, Her Acht and other points around the circuit to take a look later in the day. A lot of the fans have been coming for decades and really know their way around. But you do need to, because it's not like you just go around the outside of a circuit here. There are villages on the infield. So big is the spread of the lap. Right, first to second. It's now Tim Heineman leading the race. 14 laps on the board, but he should be coming in. Actually, he should have been coming in now. But it really does appear to be going into a battle as Moritz Krantz moves up into second place overall. As other people have... Sorry, of course, Tim Heineman's just served a pit stop. Working their way through. And it's only after the third round of pit stops, the final round of pit stops, barring other people's disasters, that you get the true picture of where people are for the run-in. For about the final hour of this race, the final 55 minutes of this race, whoever emerges from that final pit stop, and when everyone served their final pit stop, is in front. They have worked the tactics to their margin. But just remember, in this race, in this event, in this circuit, slow zones can undo 3.5 hours of your very best work. And you hope they all get spread fairly, but they never can, they never will. But right now, I'm just trying to see the lap pace that Moritz Krantz is putting in the number 23 BMW, because I would suggest that someone else would do. We're coming to the end of stint 2. Who are you going to put in for stint 3, and who's going to do stint 4? Because we've got Antal Zeger, who is short on experience, hugely high in enthusiasm, the Slovakian driver, but his car started on pole, and if he could win a round of the championship in his first year, that would be quite extraordinary. First year in the top class. Ifs and buts and maybes. We've got an hour and 45 minutes remaining in the race. Hour and 46. I'll tell you what, give you a bit of small change for good measure. Conditions still very, very good indeed. And Leon Wasatoya leading Cup 2. 11th place overall. That's been a good run. Car number 902 in the Liqui Moly sponsorship there. Very crisp. White with the blue and red stripe up and over the nose and over the roof. And he's showing well. Raphael Renhofer led the class early on. And we've got Ryan Harrison, American racer, to complete his run. I think last time we saw Ryan, he was having a bit of a... Things were happening around him. But maybe he can nail the class at the end of the season, which would be a good reward for commuting to come and play in this most outstanding series. And again, I'm not going to ask you to count all the nationalities in the field out of the 115 entries, but one thing, Mr. Snowden, we do have is a truly international field.
1: We certainly do. Just a very quick recap on the Schnitzelheim number 21 Mercedes. That has made itself as far as Exmoor. I think it's got there on its own steam, albeit slowly. It has now pulled itself off the track. That's now caused a 120, sorry, a code 60 now at Exmoor, whilst that car is finally removed from the track. It's got himself a long way round.
0: But you know, you suddenly say code 60. Is that, who's that going to benefit? I mean, obviously, it's to cover the marshals and make the recovery and slow-moving vehicles safe, but where? You know, which of his rivals, which of the people aren't even his rivals, people front-running in this race, are going to be obstructed by that, slowed by that down to 60 kilometres an hour, and which will have it cleared before they get there? It's such a moving feast, any race around the Nordschleife, but four hours in which things can happen. And
1: The leaders have just got through that and gone, so that they're off, they're down at they're almost at Clossetal now already, so that they've cleared, so it hasn't affected the overall race leaders. But your point is absolutely valid, Bruce, of how does it affect somebody down the order of, you think you're doing the right thing, you're an hour and 44 minutes to go, so you're only just over halfway in reality, and you're leading the class, and all of a sudden there's a code 60 and that gap disappears because you catch it at the wrong time. Obviously, everybody goes at 60, but if it's a short one to pull the car out of the track, you might be leading, have to do the code 60, but your car that's, let's say, 10 seconds behind misses it, and all of a sudden that 10 seconds is negated. It can change the whole face of it so quickly nothing of your own making.
0: You know, we keep sort of talking about this, but it is a very, very real factor that you can do everything right. There could be one moment around the Nordschleife. It may not involve you, but you can get caught up in it. And that is just so difficult. But all you can do is discount that. You just have to run your own race. You can't factor it in.
1: Well, as you say, it may not involve you until it affects you. And
0: yeah.
1: then it's all of a sudden everything changes. And it's quite difficult to process that as well, because you think you're doing the right thing, or you are doing the right thing, exactly as the team have discussed and planned and strategized and whatever, and you're doing it, and some external factor completely changes it, and it's gutting. But that hasn't happened yet, and we've got a good what, hour and 42 minutes of this final race of the 2026 NLS season. And you mentioned VLN. Can you believe this is the seventh year of it being called NLS now? It's extraordinary. And we still call it VLN.
0: Yeah, I've tried to break that habit. But no, I mean, that is. But, you know, what hasn't... So many things have changed, but because it's organic growth, you don't always notice the jumps forward. But I can guarantee, when I started commentating on these, the field has improved immeasurably. And it's so easy to only focus on cars in the top class, in SP9. But you look down through the camp, through the classes, the classes that are in that middle group, which is... Cup 3 Porsche Caymans and the BMW M240i classes, you know, one of each of those classes, the front runner in that, the championship leader and the class leader in that is fighting for the overall title. But even when you go down to the third batch of cars that contains cars from production classes, their level of preparation has gone through the roof as well. The whole field has come up. The eyes of the world are much more on it. And of course, let's not beat around the bush. The Nürburgring 24 Hours is nothing to do with this championship. It's a different element, but a lot of people come and play in this series because they want to prepare the Nürburgring 24 Hours. And a certain Max Verstappen came across this year, 75,000 extra spectators at 75,000
1: yes.
0: extra, not
1: yeah.
0: just 75,000, you know, came along for the occasion. And the global TV audience has just been extraordinary. A lot of people, that was their first time even ever watching a race on the Nordschleife. These are people who are new to motorsport, you know, they follow Formula One, they've just got into that, and they discovered this circuit. How can you not have your head turned entirely? And, you know, because of that, and as well as that, and in fact, Max is competing at Portimao in the final round of the GT World Challenge because he's got a weekend off. He loves GT3 racing. But the popularity and the awareness of the Nürburgring Langstrecken series has never been higher.
1: Well, I'll tell you what, if you like the Nürburgring and the Nordschleife, you'll like Portimao. That's an extraordinary circuit. It is fabulous in terms of gradient changes and bits of it where you even have traffic coming towards you at some points on crests, but then dip and turn the other way. And if you, I was very lucky to do a night race there once, and it's most disconcerting when you have headlights coming towards you And you've got to get your head around the fact that they are going to suddenly turn and drop into a dip that you're about to go into the other way. Think, hang on, the headlight's facing towards me. That means the car coming at me. That shouldn't be the case.
0: Yeah, well, obviously...
1: You have to keep your foot in and just carry on going, no, it's fine, they're going to do... And they do disappear.
0: Right, we've had the second pit stop there. Yeah, so if you're racing at Portimao Race during the day, much easier. David Yarn back into the car that started from pole position. Bonnet has risen up again, unfortunately, on the... Oh, it's presumably coming back into the pits, number 26. Mercedes, Adam Christodoulou. No, he's going on past. So the bodywork repairs have not worked. That is frightening for Stephen Pallette. That is very frightening indeed. Ooh. No, that's up. It used to be up 10 centimetres. It's up about 30 centimetres. Front, right,
1: hand
0: side.
1: That will have got the attention of race control.
0: Certainly will. I tell you what's better at Portimao than Nürburgring. You might think this is sacrilege. The seafood. It's much... Just in the Algarve International Circuit. What a place to go racing. Actually, more vertical than here. When you get exiting, I think it's turn 10, at that amazing Portuguese circuit, you can't see the circuit. And then it kicks up. Oh, dearie me.
1: I think. I wonder if Stephen Pallette will just do the same as Christodoulou did with this car and return it in through the back of the pits.
0: Yeah, but he could have come in the front entrance of the pits. He drove past it with the body coming out. Maybe that only came up when he was going along the Dossing of Her, but... well, we'll find out shortly.
1: It's a great measure of how fast the car's going, because the faster it's going, the more air it has lifted up. So it's a very visual for us, which is great for radio, isn't it? That's why I'm explaining how high the bonnet lifts from the rest of the car.
0: Yeah, the way your hands move there in that gesticulation.
1: Yeah, perfect, I know, yes.
0: It suddenly just explained it. Who needs a textbook, frankly? Yeah. Right, up into the Vidal chicane goes the Mercedes. Still overtaking people. He's picking off... GT.
1: No, he's carrying on.
0: He's carrying on, so maybe he's... Oh, okay. You know, again, there are certain points... Actually, when the weather's absolutely foul here, I'm looking going, rather you than me driving around, racing around the circuit. But Stephen Pallette, French racer, a lot of GT experience for so many years in Audis with Santelot Racing, just pressing on. But I would certainly have a question mark in my mind.
1: Well, it's not going to help... any high-speed right-hand corners, so when we get to sort of Kesselschen, Klosterthal, that part of the circuit, when that bonnet's lifting at high speed, when they're doing 170 miles an hour, you're not able to see any apexes or vision out of the right-hand side of that car. You sit low in these cars, GT3 cars, as it is anyway, and you're not designed to have a bonnet in your way.
0: Yeah, no, they didn't sort of design that in. Right, problem for Alexander Hart, sitting third in Cup 2, failed to manage yellow flags, whether it was him or one of his teammates, drive-through penalty. So for those in Cup 2 behind, they might be about to gain a position or two. Most notably, car number 901 has dropped to fourth in class. And that will be a bit of a gimme. But the car that was leading the race before the pit stops, well, we've still got the final round of pit stops to come, but it's chopping and changing at the very front of the field. But the big game changer is not this second round of pit stops. It's the third round that counts. And just remember, those that pitted last on lap 7 of the first into the race will have much, much shorter pit stops than their rival, with a margin of up to 40 seconds between those who stopped two laps earlier. Slightly more than that, actually. But for now, dry track, day sort of losing its luster in terms of sunlight, but a lot of drivers at this point in the year would go, I tell you what, the leaves are very pretty, let's just keep them that way, keep the rain away is what we want at the moment. Right, Leon Vasatoya riding on board with him for a moment. Always good to get some onboard footage around the Nürburgring, not just because it's exciting. We can see the weather conditions in, you know, the rain traditionally comes from the southwest. That's the prevailing wind. Comes from, what's that other place over the border called? Spa-Francorchamps. So it's always good to get a line of sight towards that.
1: Where it's currently raining, apparently.
0: That's more than a 50-50 bet, isn't it? I think they had fairly good weather for the Spa 6 hours. So was it a couple of weekends ago?
1: Yeah. The GT40 Oktoberfest, Septemberfest, it should be called now.
0: Yes.
1: That's the only car you need to have in that race anymore.
0: Yeah. Well, just mentioning Leon Vasatoya, sitting at the tail of the top 10. In fact, beyond the tail, he is the tail. He's 11th place, just outside it. But leading Cup 2, that's the important element for them. In fact, coming into this race, the... Cup 2 points leaders were Ben Jahites, along with Alexander Hart, we just mentioned them, and Benjamin Kosolowski. But they're not going to be taking maximum points today, or so it seems at the moment. There is jeopardy around every turn. I'm not trying to sort of make it over dramatic, but it's just simply almost true. 170 odd corners in this. It's what you cannot understand until you watch a Nürburgring 24 hours, but even more Nürburgring Langstrecken Serie race, is the diversity of machinery here, the sheer pace difference, which would make it hard enough in multi-class racing. People watch the World Endurance Championship. There are only two classes in that, and you get accustomed to the speed of each of the classes, whether you're the overtaking hypercar or the GT3 class cars that are being overtaken. But here, with these multiple classes, that so many classes, that to come here from wherever you are in the world, whether you're a German racer, a European racer, one from the States, New Zealand, Japan, wherever, learning the circuit is one thing, but to do so with cars that they could be slower than you or they could be faster than you, but they'll be running at different pace, it just makes it difficult. Plus the weather. Oh, that's why we got the NLS, so you can race across all seasons, apart from high winter around here. And as you mentioned a couple of years ago, we started or didn't start because of the snow. So always something different. So much to learn.
1: It is a quite extraordinary circuit, this. And it's, despite our collective number of years and decades that Bruce and I have of commentating, talking, involved in motorsport in various disguises, it still has that capacity to catch you out, surprise you, show you something a bit different, such is its nature. Other venues across the world, sort of Formula One standard stuff, you know, even Silverstone in England and stuff like that, it's still pretty well the same. The Nordschleife, every time, I'm not denigrating those, I'm just saying the Nordschleife still has something totally unique, just because of the very nature of the circuit. It's 170 something corners. People always quote what the number is, 169, 172. Doesn't matter. It's around 170 corners. Just think about that. Most circuits have 10, 12, 13, 14 corners. 170 corners. A 25 kilometre lap. 100 plus cars, sometimes 150, 160 cars in the race. 23 odd classes. Gradient changes. Weather changes. Weather changes on different parts of the circuit. So you want different tyres for different part of the lap, which you can't do, obviously. So you've got to drive accordingly. And then all these different classes. You said you even get the SP9, GT3 cars. GT3 cars, DTM, everything across the world now. Even in the GT3 class, the SP9 class, we have that subdivided between Pro, Pro-Am and Amateur, just to make sure it's not... Do you think you've got to learn it, you've got to understand it? No, we'll throw in another three classes within a class. Subdivide it.
0: It is
1: madness.
0: It's
1: brilliant.
0: It's wonderful madness, but the fact is some drivers have been competing in this series or the VLN before it, and they've been doing it for the best part of 20 seasons. Actually, you get four seasons a year here, so that's only 5 years, but you know what I mean. 20 years. Right, championship leaders, car number 650, leading the BMW M240i class, halfway through the race and more. And just reporting for a pit stop and going back out. Neat and tidy. They were leading the class, their class, after qualifying. They've been leading the whole way through. Sven Markert brought the car in. I think he's going out again. An hour and a half remains in this race, but will they get the job done? The way they know they'll get it done is by winning their class today. If they fall to second, then that gives a chance for the Cup 3 class leaders, who are second overall in the outright NLS Championship, to end on equal scores with them. And if they do so, the Cup 3 crew of Alexander Fehlenbach and Oscar Sandberg will end up as champions. But the difference is, car number 650 is actually leading its class. And if they do that, that's all they need to do. Whereas in Cup 3, unfortunately, WNS Motorsport crew are, with Lawrence Stegman at the moment, leading that class. They're in control. Alexander Fehlenbach is some distance further back, and I'll do some little maths on that. He's just over a minute behind. That's going to be an awful lot. So it looks so it would need disaster for the WNS Motorsport crew. No one wishes disaster on anyone. They're leading Cup 3. But if they have a disaster, that seems the only way that Fehlenbach and Oscar Sandberg can take the outright championship. or at least take the class win. Mm. But as long as the M240i crew and number 650 win their class, it's irrelevant anyhow. But it does look as though it's not theirs to fight for at the moment, Fehlenbach and Sandberg.
1: Never give up, though. 1 hour 30 to go, unbelievably.
0: Ding, ring the gong. And then we won't get to go racing here until next spring. Already the championship dates are out. I have written them down somewhere, but we will be running through all the seasons again. Often it's a very early start to the season, because that's the whole point of it, that you can race through the seasons here in the Nordschleife. 20th of March next year, by the way. So that's a good way to kick it off. Same weekend as the Mugello 12 Hours, which is what I was talking about for our Sir and Tud combination of Winnie Motorsport with their Porsche. They won that a couple of years ago. I do remember that day. You know, it was weather a bit like the you get around the Eiffel Mountains trying to get to the circuit to get to Mugello from our hotel. We had to take three different routes because the others were blocked by landslides. There'd been huge rain over the winter. Circuit's still fabulous, as is this one, of course. Cup 2 still being led by Leon Vassatoya. He's in the Team Liqui Moly entry. I mean, still pressing on. Front end of the car washing away a little bit. Bit of ambition on the corner, but just have to rein it back in. A class win is a class win, and you're not, if you're under no particular pressure, don't take too many risks. But sitting on a lead of just over half a minute, so again, caution. And then that very point, doesn't matter what class car you're in, when you come around a corner, there's a course vehicle, the lights are flashing, all clear to see, but you know, you go, gosh. And it is. It's about just being cool and calm, but you've got to be paying attention.
1: I remember doing the 24-hour race here in 2000, I think it was, and that very thing, coming through a corner, you expect to see, you know, the occasional intervention vehicle or whatever, and so and so, and there was a taxi on the track, and literally with a light on its roof saying taxi, and we hadn't seen this at this point. I was like, sorry? Then I realised it was actually a Volkswagen Transporter taxi, or liveried as a taxi. It was actually taking part in the race and was a proper race vehicle. It just had a taxi thing on the roof. It was looking in this corner and took back getting distracted. Going, taxi? Seriously?
0: Oh, the yes. Speed differential when you know you've overtaken the ice cream van three
1: exactly.
0: times.
1: Yeah. So kind of summed up my career racing against a taxi, didn't it?
0: Taxi for Snowden. First to second, Dunlop to Falcon. Advantage Dunlop, the yellow and black car. Car number 17, leading by 33 seconds over the sister car on the Falcon tyres. Tim Heineman, Jordan Pepper now up to third in his BMW, taken over from Tim Tramnitz.
1: My ooh there was just a little bit of the Liqui Moly 902. Sorry, that's the camera bit. Porsche GT3 car there, coming up behind one of the BMWs. And the BMW indicated to the right, very kindly, to say, I'm going to go to the right, indicate my intention, so you can go on the left-hand side. The Porsche had already committed to the right-hand side, wherefore the BMW very quickly indicated left, which went, no, I didn't mean that side. You could just see, oh, and that's when it could all just go so wrong so quickly. But it was very good on the BMW's part, because trying to be chivalrous, trying to be gentle and say, I'm letting you know where I'm going. Like, no, I'm not. I'm actually driving into you there, so I'll drive out of your way.
0: Tell you what, the light was a little bit back. I'm fairly sure that's the first time in a race I've seen a driver use the ejector seat. I'm getting out of your way. Yeah. James Bond style from the 1960s and 70s.
1: And working indicators on a BMW. Brilliant.
0: Get away. Mine worked until the engine didn't. There we go. Always use the indicators. Tim Heineman in second place. Doesn't want to lose a nanosecond. He just managed to overtake the Renazzo Motorsport Lamborghini. We were talking about that earlier. It's bright yellow, very loud indeed. Not as loud as the one from Conrad Motorsport, which is obviously now a little bit quieter after that came in for some baffle repairs. But goes past it very easily indeed.
1: So Tim Heineman, as you say, in that Falcon Motorsports Porsche, currently in second place. It's Porsche 1-2 for the moment, Dunlop Motorsport and Falcon Motorsport respectively at the very front. Unsurprisingly, SB9 Pro cars, this Muller and Heineman at the wheels there. And just trying to see what their lap times are.
0: Well, lap times are slow at the moment, but suddenly David Yarn, remember him? Pole starter, led the first into the race. He just whacked in the fastest first sector of anyone around this lap. So he's clearly got the pace, but we still expect Antal Zigo, the driver who, around whom the whole Gamossa Racing entity has been put together to get in for the final stint. But remember, his will be fairly short finals, relatively short final stint, because that car is running on a later pit stop sequence than its rivals. Whereas number 17 leading the race was the one that blinked for one of four cars that blinked first and pitted after only five laps of the first pit stop. That will be pitting quite a lot earlier than the Gamotta Racing number 23 BMW. So
1: I think I'm right in saying that the fastest lap of the race was Tobias Müller, our race leader, on a 7:57.9.
0: Sven Müller. Yeah.
1: My apologies.
0: That's okay. Tobias started a few positions further back on the grid. He started down in the Losch Motorsport number 48 Porsche. He started ninth. Do you remember one race here? We had at least four Müllers in the top class alone. So Müller obviously translates to Jones in English or Welsh. There you have it. Right, Tim Heineman pressing on the gap from Sven Müller to him. Just waiting for the timing screen to update. It was around, it's now 34 seconds. It was 33 point something last time. But he's actually been chased very hard indeed by Jordan Pepper, the number 77 Advan Racing, Advan liveried Schubert Motorsport BMW, definitely closing in. In fact, he's taken another second and a bit out of him. So the BMW is coming good, but the question is where relatively is car number 23. I can tell you what relatively, it's at a minute and 3 seconds down in after 17 laps. David Yarn pressing on, just trying to see when he completes that lap, when he did, what his lap time was, because the previous lap was 11 minutes and 7. That included leaving the pits, however, of course. But headlights flashing because David Yarn, 23, Gamotta Racing BMW, cannot afford to lose any time at any point, because they're desperate to nail a win for Gamotta Racing. And, start of the season, everyone's going, who are they? But they have taken a class win in the Pro-Am class, sixth place overall, class winner back in April. Best race result, though, was fifth place overall. That was last time out, showing the progress they're making. I'm not entirely sure I expect them to win today, because they've obviously got a crew sort of less experienced than certainly the crews in the number 17 Dunlop liveried Porsche, Sven Müller and Nico Menzel, and likewise Tim Heineman sharing the sister car number 44 on the second of those Porsches, sharing with Tim Heineman, Sven Müller, beg your pardon, 17 of course is Sven's in both cars. What a busy boy he is. Of course he did the first half of the race and the second half. That's quite something, isn't it? How do you spend your Saturday? Well, I did a formation lap and then 4 hours of racing all on my own in different cars. Keep it complicated.
1: Deserves a Sunday off after that.
0: Certainly does.

0: view, rising high, radiator damage, but more importantly, the bonnet was taped down after Adam Christodoulou collected, went into the back of the Schubert Motorsport BMW. That got to continue. He did not. Had to cut in the back way to the pits when the bonnet started rising up. Lost, well, we said, just over around 4.5 minutes. And at the moment, obviously, further back down the order in seventh place overall. But doesn't seem to have lost any pace. But I for one, would not want to be going along the Dossinger at V-Max. Just worried that suddenly I'd have no vision whatsoever if that bonnet flapped up. And what point flapped up, flew up.
1: Well, I am absolutely not doubting the officials, as you've said, Bruce, but I'm surprised it's been allowed to continue. It just seems very old to me, but they've got their reasons, that's fine. It's obviously deemed safe. Jordan Pepper, somebody we haven't talked about a great deal of this race.
0: He's
1: running in third position, normally up in there and getting our attention, but he's quietly got on with it in the background and brought the Schubert BMW M4 into currently a third place as the number 77 entry.
0: Yeah, I mean, they had a sort of split lineup, and if you're only doing the second half of the race, you don't get a mention till the second half. But first half by Tim Tramnitz. He was on board when there was contact with the 26 Mercedes from Pro Sport Racing. I'm sure there'll be some opinions, possibly not matching, from the two parties, Tim Tramnitz and Adam Christodoulou. But I just want to wind it back. I'd like to see it again and again and again. In fact, Tim, Adam Christodoulou's three-car overtake along the Dottinger Her. It looked ambitious enough to pass two, but when he was decided, I'm going to go on the outside, we both started sort of grimacing in advance, but he pulled it off, and then it's just so cool that just a lap and a tiny bit further into the following lap, then there was contact, then there was damage, but certainly that was the most outstanding overtaking manoeuvre. We've had plenty of one car passing another there over the years and still admired those moments, but to do what Adam did from outside to inside to outside and to pass three rivals was astonishing.
1: It was quite an extraordinary overtake. It's the most recent in our mind, obviously, but I still think, as we've both said, haven't we, it's quite possibly the best we've seen all year.
0: There's no possibly in it. There is.
1: It's out by a million. It's that part of the circuit, to do well, the fastest part of the circuit, which then has a kink as well, and to go from not just... It's not like he's gone down the inside or round the outside. He did both in the same manoeuvre. He went down the inside, switched across the outside in the middle of traffic that he's overtaking, and went round the outside of it. It's like parting of the ways. It was absolutely superb piece of driving to witness, and I urge you all to go and have a look at that somewhere on whatever platform you want to at some point later in the day, because it was absolute evidence or demonstration of a driver at the top of his game.
0: And also, what was so good when we got to see the replay was seeing the reaction of Tim Heinemann, who just went, what can I do, raised his hands up, and then just went bye bye, waved to the car going past. You know, I'd have been clinging onto the steering wheel with my teeth, I think, you know, at that point. But
1: almost Tim Heinemann looking like, well played, wasn't it?
0: Yeah. got it done. Right, just to highlight, when you're in a three-driver lineup and you're going for a championship, you got to forget manners. You've got to win the title. And Sven Marker isn't as quick as Yannick Fubric, so Yannick's back in that title, potentially title-winning car, the M240i car number 650. And at that point, you have to go, yeah, I'd love to be the one driving it, but I want to win the title. I want to win the title. These are hen's teeth. Just think about this for a moment. You've got to string it out across 10 races. This year, it's actually going to be 8 races because of 2 races lost early in the season. One for weather, one for incident on the circuit. We've been talking about this the whole way through, particularly at the final round. You talk about what could go right, what could go wrong. What could go wrong is in your mind. But to manage to manage those races across the season and still keep on picking up class wins, you don't want to blow all that work. You really don't. I mean, if you're going to make a mistake in your qualifying lap, do it right at the start. Don't do it on the penultimate corner. You know, you've done all that work, particularly around 25 kilometres of the Nordschleife. And that's what they're thinking. So certainly Adrenaline Motorsport have put Yannick Fubric back on board. Already knows what it takes to win a championship. Did it here in 2019. Well, he would do it here. The championship's based here, but you know what I mean. And another lap on the board.
1: I think he's the quickest driver in that team.
0: Yes, he will. Yeah.
1: No disrespect to the others.
2: Not at all.
1: Experience and time, it just is. It's a natural order. It happens sometimes.
0: No, it is. And you fully understand that, as they say. I mean, drivers have tried to deny it, but the stopwatch never lies. And
1: faulty stopwatch.
0: Yes.

0: That second hand, I always knew it was going too slowly.
1: Told you not to get it off that platform.
0: Yes. So at this point in the season, of course, the drivers will be thinking, okay, which... We keep talking about the three crews that could win the title. We haven't talked so much about Yabe Racing BMW M4 because that was the outsider. It only had, it was a 14-point deficit, needed both the Cup 3 class leaders, Fehlenbach and Sandberg, and the M245i class BMW leaders of Bugan, Fubrick, we've just been talking about him, and Marquardt, needed them to fall over, effectively. And but we have so many other championship battles because, of course, we've got 23 classes in this one. Tell you what, I'm just going to give you a few little... So the top three classes in the championship at the moment, the only three that can do it, SP10 in third place, Cup 3 in second place. It's looking hard for them. They're only second in class at the moment, needed to win their class, and the M240i BMW class. They're the top three. When you look at the overall points that cover all the different classes... SP9 Pro-Am, Patrick Assenheimer. He was at the wheel last time I looked. He's not now. Because the Pro-Am class is third, effectively fourth crew, but can't win the championship. But they can win their own class championship. That's Tobias Muller. We mentioned him. Dylan Pereira, Patrick Assenheimer. That's the 48 Losch Motorsport Porsche. That's running around in sixth place overall. So they should nail it. But you then go on down through the classes, and you eventually pick up classes like VT2 front and four-wheel drive, further back BMW 325i class, etc., etc., down the order, V5 alternative technology one, etc., etc., the whole way down on a ray from 94 points coming into this to no points at all, but right now sun brightening its course, so we should end this season with no further rain flurries to affect the 2026 Nürburgring-Langstrecken series, and battles being sorted out. Sometimes for people to get their first class win of the year, other times to try and take a championship in their own class. And in fact, what's beautiful, I don't know how many cars have competed across the various years, but just this year alone, of course, things, we've had hundreds of cars competing in the NLS. And even at this point, we're still seeing cars I haven't seen this season, which is extraordinary. But then again, sometimes the cameras sit on those at the front and those at the tail being lapped. It's the ones in between you don't get to see so much. And in fact, sometimes cars, the GT4 class cars in something like the SP10 class, you don't see so much of them unless it's a great battle. But what I do like is when I look down and I see just a different livery, something I haven't seen. And again, refer that back to the element of just the ever-rising standard of car preparation. Of course, ever since you started being able to wrap cars to give them different liveries, that was a game changer, wasn't it? Not just a person with a bunch of stickers and a sponge trying to put them on to make your car look good, but, you know, a great chance for people to express themselves.
1: So, Bruce, we've now got a code 60 once again, and it's on the exit of the Caraccio de Carousel, and it is for... Manuel Luchter's Max Cruz Racing Audi, which has stopped on the right-hand side of the track, just exiting the carousel. Whether it's had an incident or just stopped, I don't know, but that's what it is. So we've now got a code 60 for the first time in a good few minutes, actually, after that huge clear-up of fluid earlier that took the officials a very long time. Rightly, there must have been a lot of it down, all the way from Bergwerk, all the way through to Kashishan.
0: Well, thank goodness it didn't fall on a difficult part of the circuit, eh?
1: Exactly.
0: Yes. So Benjamin Leuchter, well, doing double time, double duty in the two Audis from Max Cruz Racing. He was the one featuring the front part of the race in the early on, started fifth, got up into second place. He's then swapped to the sister car and had a problem with that one. That's
1: now, interestingly, on the way into the carousel, we also have the Seat Cupra of number... 303 is also stationary, so I wonder if the two, dare I say it, the two have had a little bit of an incident and the Audi's only got as far as the exit of the carousel. It's limped its way through and just can't continue. So I just wonder if those two have come together. Normally when two stop at the same time, it means they've tried to share the same piece of tarmac.
0: Certainly tends to be the case. So we're now getting down to the moment where we will see in the next... What are we talking about? We're seeing about the next 15 to 20 minutes. We'll see how this race is going to unwind. Has Gamotta Racing done enough in the middle stint of the race to get back to the front? David Yard is back on board. He did the first stint in that car. Then it was handed over to Moritz Kranz, then back to David. Still got Antal Zigo to drive the car. Now, what's he going to do? He's already driven the sister car, the sister BMW from Gamotto Racing. Does he want to make sure he gets in a car that has a chance of victory, or does he feel he's not quite fast enough and he's going to let David Jahn finish the race and to make sure his team takes a win this year? Hard one for a driver, isn't it? New team, doing well. You'd love to take victory, but you might just feel, I'm not quite fast enough to make sure we do that, because the challenge from the two, the Porsches from Dunlop Motorsport and slightly, not to the same extent, Forca Motorsport today is very, very strong indeed. Where'd you go? Take a tilt at winning? Or think I'm the one that may cost us?
2: No.
0: Well, a smoke issuing from the engine of... was that damage or has the engine gone? Probably the damage issue, I would think, first of that 80 alternative technology number 11 Audi at the side of the track.
1: And you just caught the end of that and didn't quite see exactly what had happened, therefore can't relay it very easily. But you say, certainly a large amount of smoke appearing from... you said it was number 80, did you say?
0: No, I think it was 11. I think it was the number 11 Audi.
1: Ah.
0: Which is tumbling down the order because it's part Benjamin
1: Leuchter.
0: That's
1: the Max Cruz car, yeah.
0: Yeah, he drove the 75 in the first part of the race. He hopped onto that one and...
1: So that's one that's the Exeter Carousel, isn't it? Yeah.
0: Yeah. Well, Sven Müller absolutely pushing on. Just little by little, he's gaining about a second a lap on the sister car that's running on the Falcon tyres. That's car number 44. And these things could be interesting, but just looking at David Yard, he's a minute and 2 seconds down. I think the race has gone away from the Gamotto Racing BMW. As I said, David Yard started it. Then it was Moritz Kranz running in the Pro-Am class, so it's not an all pro lineup. So you don't expect them to beat the all pro lineups. And of course, very much an all pro lineup is Sven Müller and Nico Menzel, the number 17 Porsche that's winning this race. Winning is leading this race. For Dunlop Motorsport, and another lap about to go on the board for that particular car. In fact, almost every time we've seen it recently, it's been running without too much traffic around it. Maybe that's just the way the cookie crumbles. But that car pitted after 5 laps, pitted after 13 laps, and if you follow that on, it should pit after 21. So 19 laps on the board. The margin was about 33 seconds after 18 laps. So the Falcon Motorsport car with Tim Heinemann, we'll see if that increases or comes down, but that is a very tidy buffer. However, the sister car, number 44, had the longer first pit stop. It seems, why is this man talking about pit stop times? Well, they're very important because they're on a sliding scale, or because he's mad, I don't know which. But
1: I'll just while you're looking that up, Bruce, I had a very quick look at the onboard there from the number 48 Losch Motorsport Porsche with Tobias Müller driving that, and just following the onboard, just went past that incident. I've got a feeling that the number 11 Audi was actually facing backwards, and that's going to be an incident that's caused that amount of smoke and damage into the barriers there at the edge of the carousel, which is, it can happen coming out of the carousel. You have that skip and jump where the cars go light as the surface changes angle completely, and I just wonder if it's just caught out the Max Cruz Audi in swapped ends and taken it into the barriers. So I think the 303 on the way in and the number 11 on the way out might be, contrary to what I said initially, two totally separate incidents. However, it has caused a code 60 all the way through the carousel for whatever was the cause.
0: And just remember, you're laughing if it's a short code 60 and it affects your rivals and it doesn't affect you, but there is no guarantee either way. Bit of loose bodywork on the rear splitter. What am I trying to say?
1: Diffuser.
0: It's a longer word than I started with. On the number 44 Porsche. And the margin, actually, I was going to keep an eye on that. I said it was 33.2 seconds. It's now 37.1 seconds. So best part of 4 seconds lost. Not because of that flapping bodywork diffuser, I wouldn't have thought, for Tim Heinemann, but just simply because Sven Müller's really, really pushing on in the lead of this race. So we're not at the witching hour, but we're getting close. We're getting very close indeed. Just over an hour remains in this race. Final flurry of pit stops is going to come up very soon indeed. So with 19 laps, we're coming around to the end of 20 laps. And I think those that pitted, the cars that blinked first and pitted, made their first pit stop before their rivals, will come in after 21 laps. So this lap and one lap more, and Sven Müller will peel into the pits. This lap and two laps more, Tim Heineman will peel into the pits. And let's just say, for sake of average, 9 minutes between them in terms of time. The difference of their pit stop time will be really quite a lot, 24 seconds. Sitting on an advantage of 37 seconds, you'd have to say number 17, Dunlop Motorsport car, has got this one in the bag relative to that. But, of course, you double that time difference. And I'm afraid for Gamotta Racing, their race has gone away from there. A minute and four down. They needed to be within about 45 seconds to come out of there. When everyone's done their final pit stops, to come out in front of the field. But still heading for a very, very good... very, very good results indeed in their maiden season.
1: I was going to say, they had a front row lockout, didn't they, for qualifying, which was hugely impressive.
0: Yeah, it was. I mean, qualifying is always...
1: You say in their first year of racing.
0: Yeah, it's always very, very difficult to really understand qualifying, but actually you just want track position, so you don't want to be a hero, but you just need to make sure you're in the front sort of five or six on the grid, really, if you're fighting... in SP9, that lead away at the front of the field. But here and now, it's about really your class position. That's why three crews that aren't fighting at the front of the field came here looking to land the overall title. For one crew, the number 177 BMW in SP10, which is for GT4 class cars, they really had to hope for all the luck in the world. But they knew that. But anyhow, they ought to be able to win the SP10 title. But among their rivals, it's about winning the class. And we're going to see who's going to take it through to the end.
1: Now, that code 60 that we had at the carousel, we had 303 on the way in. That's on its way round again. I think it might just be towed, however. Number 11 is the Max Cruz Audi, still stationary at the side of the track there. So that's going to take some recovery. I do suspect that's gone into the barriers there. That's just my gut feeling on that one. That code 60 at the carousel has now been extended almost all the way up to Hoheracht, the highest part of the circuit, for number 899, which is the Teebsorg Rennsport BMW M2, which is now stationary just before Hoheracht.
0: You always want to be going right to the end of the season. That's just been really, exactly. Really frustrating. Here we've got an hour to go and you don't get to play. And quite often in this situation, it means one of the drivers doesn't even get a stint in the race, which is, you know, it is about teamwork. And that's really very, very unfortunate indeed. But we just say jeopardy. It's not a very long word, but it can really get up and bite you. Sometimes it favours you, sometimes it doesn't. And here we go. And... again, just to reiterate, Gamotta Racing, both cars on the front row. One was an SP9 AM lineup, and that was always likely to fall away a little bit. And it did, but the Pro-AM lineup, David Yarn, back on board. He's doing stint one and stint three. But again, fighting against pros, you don't expect to cross 4 hours to stay up against an all-pro lineup. And for them, it isn't happening. Moritz Krantz did the second stint. Antal Zeger will probably do... the fourth stint in this race, but they needed at this point in the race, as they approach the final pit stops, to be within between 45 and 40 seconds behind. They're not. They're a minute and 5 seconds behind, and that means chance of outright victory has gone away. They will come out after their final pit stops, well, as it proves, about 20 seconds behind the number 17, Nico Menzel, and now Sven Müller-driven Dunlop Motorsport Porsche. But still, a really good effort. Where that will put them overall, well, it remains to be seen. If they can get a top three finish, that will be a really good result. I'm not sure they're going to be able to do that, because we've got three SP9 Pro crews, first, second and third. Where you'd expect to find them, but you always sort of... you always really hope that you can get changed, but you hope that a Pro-AM crew or an AM crew can really stick it up there. As we said, things can be affected by code 60 periods, etc., etc., but you do expect the all pro crews to be at the front come the end, because they're the ones that will master the traffic best. They've got more overall speed, more touch, and also another element in this, vital at the Nürburgring across all the seasons of a Nürburgring Langstrecken series, the ability to adapt to changing conditions best. That's where a pro driver brings the ultimate point of their expertise. So more and more slow zones around the back of the circuit, and certainly Tobias Muller having to really hang on the anchors there, to haul on the anchors to get stopped, so he didn't overtake anybody going into a code 60, but all fine.
1: It's acquired skills, isn't it? It's, and then utilise them at the right time, and that's one of the things that the pro drivers and in many sectors of sport and industry, but you acquire these skills, but it's not just having them, it's knowing when to use them and when not to use them. It's more to point, you know, it's one of the hardest things we say about to teach a racing driver to drive slowly, but there are times when you don't need to do that maximum measure, don't need to push, don't need to do that, you shouldn't do, because it's not going to complete the big picture. It's what you've got to be thinking about, and whether it's a championship or a race win, it's a team sport. It's not down to, you know, the driver is the person that gets all the attention because the camera's on them, they're physically driving the car out there. But there's so much more to it before we get to that stage. And you can spoil it or not for everybody else involved.
0: Yeah, you can also do that thing called take the life out of the tyres, yes, et cetera, et cetera. So it is mastering those. And also we see in events here where, you know, through the seasons, where there's rain coming in and people out on rain tyres when the track is drying really very quickly, how, you know, what damage they're doing to tyres. It is experience, but it's also the very best pros, particularly in a pro-am lineup, can pass that experience and knowledge on. It won't always be taken in first time, second time, possibly third time of mentioning to someone as they're developing their skills around you, but the very best from both, from pro and from the am sector of team, can really learn if you're in a pro-am lineup. But it's about listening to advice and understanding it, really understanding what, you know, you're being told about how you need to behave. Let's just run down through the classes if we may. Cup 2 is up in 7th place overall. That Liqui Moly card, Leon Vassatoia at the moment on board that. That's remarkable. Up in 7th place, there's a Cup 2 class in 9th, which is Tim Sheerbart from Allman Motorsport, and the Black Falcon team, Alexander Hart, car number 900, 3rd in class in 10th. So it's been really good. But tell you what, it's actually quite unusual to have a Cup 2 car at this point in the race within the top 10. We've got 3, but that actually explains other cars having incidents. And just behind them in 11th place overall, actually 50 seconds back in 11th, is that number 26 Mercedes, Marek Bokman on board. Remember that not once but twice has had that the bonnet coming up and that extra pit stop that cost them 4 and a bit minutes. So they're outside the top 10. Hout Racing team actually just made a pit stop and has come back out, so that should be their final pit stop.
1: That's 13th at the moment.
0: Yeah, and it was 30, 40, 50, 50 something.
1: 66th at one point.
0: Was it?
1: His lowest win. But we're just into the final hour, Bruce, and we have a Supra in the gravel. That's the 503 Supra.
0: Looking rather forlorn, the GT.
1: It's dug itself in well, hasn't it?
0: Yeah, the GT Tires Motorsport car, Fabien Piron, Ingo Horst, and Luke Horst. Lutz Horst, I beg your pardon, but being spoken to.
1: Arenberg, yeah.
0: Yeah, so. can it be pulled clear from there? So a VW course vehicle will be looking to hook it up.
1: Well, it needs to put it forward
0: entirely
1: away from the track onto the side, and then it can also then if it can start and be driven, it can be moved around the outside of the circuit there and let all its gravel drop out onto the grass and stuff there, not on the track, hopefully.
0: Yes, it's sometimes when you see someone's dragged a car quite a long way out of the gravel on their own, they think you're doing well, and they get on the circuit and it's just like someone has been to the garden centre and got to 3 bags sacks of gravel, yeah, and just dropped them out. So what is going to change? Let's talk, just as the final round of pit stops come up, our championship challenges. Oscar Sandberg is back in 953 in Cup 3 and is, wait for it, it's actually listed now. I've just got to wait until the final pit stop sequence has come through. Remember, they were chasing the W&S motorsport car listed on the timing screen as being now behind them, but I think it might have just served its pit stop a lap before our championship challenges in 953, the Smirlis Racing car. We will wait and see, but anyhow, all race long, the Cup 3 battle, they've been in second place. They need class victory for Smirlis Racing, but they got into the final hour now. Just wait for the final pit stops to amble their way through, and then we'll have clear line of sight in that one. But in terms of the BMW 240i class, in which our overall championship leader started, well, is it you know, at the head of the race today, 4 points clear. They've been leading their class throughout this race. So surely they have done enough to take the overall title. Yannick Fubrick, as we said, took back over from Sven Marker. So Sven didn't have a very long stint. It was only about 4 or 5 laps. And they decided Yannick's quicker, get him in. If we're going to win the, you know, forget niceties. It's about getting your quickest combination across 4 hours. Rotating through the three drivers, of course. But, you know, a little bit of pride has to be put aside. And here it is. You know, what could happen? It's still an hour. Still an hour of racing.
1: Well, I was just going to say, with an hour to go and a very, very simple observation, I'm a very simple person, so that's probably why. But we commented on the variety of manufacturers on the grid of this. Top 10 cars, 7 of which are Porsches now, including Cup 2.
0: Yeah, including 3 Cup 2 class cars. But yeah, I mean, the first and second are 2 Porsches in the SP9 class. Sven Müller, number 17 on Dunlop tyres, leading by 36 and a bit seconds from Tim Heidemann in the Falcon livery time. Actually, when talking about all the tyre suppliers, we didn't mention Hankook. They've got a car running in the SP9 Pro-Am class in 17th place overall. Korean crew on there with the Korean tyres. Ricardo out there at the moment. Ricardo Bruins. And the Losch Motorsport crew. Another Porsche there running around. So we've got...
1: Look, Cup 2 car just pitted.
0: Yeah, and that the Losch Motorsport Porsche, that's the third of the SP9 class Porsches, and it's running at the moment in 5th overall in the SP9 class. The interloper there is the AT1, the alternative technology one, Audi car number 75. I thought they had a penalty coming their way. Have I gone mad? Have they served it? They were certainly under investigation, weren't they, fairly early in the race. I'd say about an hour and a bit in for a transgression. I thought it was a yellow flag transgression, but there have been many, many warnings on the screens. We'll have to wait and see. And suddenly, yes, as you say, the Cup 2 Porsches all diving into the pit. So 902, 904, 900, that was their sequence coming into the pits from 7th, 9th and 10th overall.
1: Still not fully course, full green yet. We've still got this 503 Supra in the gravel at Arenberg, so they've not managed to tow it out just yet. That might be my GPS is slightly behind. I'd have thought they'd have got to it, and well, we saw the intervention vehicle there. So yeah. I can't believe they haven't hooked it up.
0: No.
1: I guess there's a lag on the GPS, to be honest.
0: Yeah, and there was another slow zone in which a white BMW was just at the side of the circuit. Our race leader, Sven Müller, had to bide his time, wait for release, and blast off past that once he got to the green flag, showing the zone was clear, that you could proceed all the faster, the sooner. But every lap that is on the board, so car number 17, I would suggest, will be in at the end of this lap, which will be another 8-lap stint. It tends to be you can do 8 laps in full green flag, or green flag and slow zone running. You can't do any more than that, so it's second pit stop after 13 laps. 13 and 8 is 21, so coming in this time around with a lead of 36-37 seconds. May have gone out, may have come down, according to the next car in line, the teammate, the Falcon tired car, Tim Heinemann. 36 seconds down, but as we said, sometimes you get to a slow zone, you have to slow for it, but someone chasing you, it could have been cleared, but that BMW was parked at the side of the circuit, wasn't moving anywhere soon, so they both would have been effective. So stasis in terms of gain there for our race leader, or more to the point, for Tim Heinemann trying to play catch-up. And Jordan Pepper, another 20 seconds down in third place overall in his BMW, doing his best for Schubert Motorsports. So here again, we talk Porsche, so, same manufacturer, seems a bit unfair, doesn't it? But then in behind a BMW, but they're all on different tyres. So you've got Yokohama's in third place, Falcon in second place, and Dunlop in the race leading car that's now charging along the Dottinger, head down. Darker clouds coming in. No, I'm not making it up to be dramatic. There are darker clouds coming in. I don't suggest they'll make any difference before the end of the race. Brave thing to say, with more than just under an hour to go in this race. Could happen, but they look as though they're high enough in the sky not to affect any of the front runners. I tell you what, anybody making a pit stop now, like our race leader, if the rain's going to come in, could it come in the next 20 seconds or so they'd be able to change onto rain tyres and maybe nurse them? But actually, what can you do? So maybe actually a bit of advantage would be coming for those who are pitting up to 2 laps after this car. But in it comes Sven Müller on board. It was nearly 37 second lead at the start of the lap. It will come down because he slowed before the start-finish line to drop down to the pit lane speed limit, and Tim Heineman should flash past in the Falcon Motorsport car at full racing speed down the start-finish straight. So that gap will come down, but then the pit stops will be served, and I would reckon after the pit stops, the margin between them will be just around 12 to 15 seconds. Sven Müller staying on board the number 17 Porsche in the pits.
1: Great little bit of onboard there from this number 17, just changed at the same time, the 17 Porsche. Sven Müller in there, Dunlop Motorsport entered GT3 Porsche in the pit lane. Camera looking right across at the driver, and he's some sit there completely passive and just what's staying in the car and wait. He was looking out, looking at the tyre being put on the front left and looking across and just making sure he was like, give him my tyres, I want to get out again. There was not unsettled, but it wasn't calm, just sitting there waiting for him to do the work. It was, what's going on my car? Let's have a look at that tyre. And yeah, it's quite interesting, that.
0: Busy.
1: Yeah, exactly, yes.
0: Right, also
1: focused.
0: Also into the pits was Jordan Pepper, which is pretty much according to plan. The 17 and 77 have pitted on lap 5 together, lap 13 together, lap 21 together. So from third place comes Jordan Pepper into the pits. But Tim Heineman, by the way, he closed the gap by 6 seconds on that lap, but that's because the race leading car of his teammate Nico Sven Müller had slowed to come into the pits. But it means he's there or thereabouts. This has to be a really good lap for him. But just remember, he's got that flapping diffuser. The left hand side of his car may not be affecting too much, but certainly the cameras seem to pick it up. But he really needs to be only 23 seconds or so behind our the number 17 sister car that's serving its pit stop now. I don't think he's going to find that. He's throughout the race, the Falcon car's just not quite had the same pace as the Dunlop tired car. But anyhow, they've had a really good end to their season, this crew, Schnabel Engineering, and all he can do is press on and hope that when his sister car with the Dunlop livery and the Dunlop tyres comes out, they get a slow zone that he doesn't. That's going to be the only way this can pivot between the two Porsches. And remember, of course, David Yarn is still out there charging around on the circuit. He's right on the tail now of Max Cruz Racing Dominic Fugel driven number 75 alternative technology Audi, as they're sitting listed as third place, but they're not pitting until next time around or the time after that. And in fact, in the case of the number 23, it will be pitting after lap 23. That's nice and neat and tidy. But right, final pit stop not yet completed, but the number 17 Porsche is underway again, moving down the pit lane towards the pit exit. And the crew of that one hopefully can then relax after that and see if they've got the slight whiff of champagne reaching their nose after the race. It's always a point for the crews. They think, barring disaster, we can actually relax now. We've done our three pit stops during the course of the race. We've had all the countdown to the race. And just let's remember, Walk & Horse Motorsport had a rather frenetic time. They got on the grid with their Aston Martin. It qualified 8th overall, was looking for another good run in poor Christian Cronjes, or probably one of the mechanics went, hold on, something's leaking under your car. Coolant problem. May or may not have been a fractured radiator, but it had to be pushed off the grid, really galling. And then we thought, how will that be repaired? It's not a quick repair, but it's a very long formation lap here. Well, in fact, the same length as all the other laps, but it's still 25 kilometres. And we thought, would there be time to get it done? The thing was, we then thought, oh, they've decided to park the car. But I think it was 5 to 6 laps into the race, suddenly it was out on the track, and then it was out on the track. It had a further problem. So for Walk & Horse with their Aston Martin today, not the day of dreams, but anyhow, they, I'm sure, will be back.
1: Have we covered that the number 32 Toyota Tires Mercedes is pulled off at the side of the track by her act? Was it code 60?
0: Not yet. We talked about it and obviously hit it with a curse of some sort because we hadn't seen it and then we saw it going around.
1: I wanted to double check it, so I do apologise for the curse. Should we move on?
0: I think we'll move on. Draw a veil over that one. So quite often through the course of the season, when the weather can be, as some people describe, inclement, could be foul, but it's the Nürburgring, you take what you get, but you do expect to find cars offside the track. Today in dry conditions, we seem to have a few that are just having mechanical problems. There have been some incidents as well, but goes to prove you never really can tell what's going to take someone out of the race. But the finishing record of events on the Nürburgring Langstrecken is really, really good. You get little sprint races around a 4 or 5 kilometre circuit with, you know, you can have 10 retirements, but here sometimes you can send out 120 cars and get you know, at least 100 of them through to the finish, which is big accolade. But today's been quite a lot of waved yellows, quite a lot of slow zones. It's been a bit stop-start, but certainly Sven Müller and Nico Menzel, who did the first half of the race in the number 17 Porsche, well, they've just been on it from start to finish. They were there in that lead battle. Remember, there were six cars, then there were five. They were right in that mix. And they sort of mastered the conditions, quite frankly. And we saw them take a win a short while ago. In fact, it seems quite a while ago now, actually. It's all the way back in June that Nico Menzel and Sven Müller won. But the season has flown by. As we said, 10 races on the agenda. One stopped by conditions being too cold for racing, which is extraordinary. But certainly it was hovering between 1 and 2 degrees. It wasn't necessarily a threat of snow. It was just nothing was really going to work. And then, of course, we had one stopped for an instance on the circuit. But so after 8 races, or very nearly 8 races, we're into the final, almost the final 3 quarters of an hour until the chequered flag can be brought out. Just remember, though, that if the race leader goes through with 3 hours, 59 minutes and 59 seconds, if you will, you have to do a further lap. And we have had races here. We thought,
1: another 10 minutes.
0: If they back it off,
1: yeah,
0: they'll be okay, but they can't afford to back off because the next car is not more than 2 seconds behind them. And was that the last previous race? I think it was. We had to go for a further lap. So instead of finishing it just after, you know, 4 hours, it was 4 hours and 15 minutes. And some of the drivers in the production classes, it was more like 4 hours and 20 minutes of racing because that was their sort of speed around the lap. But here we are, bright sunny conditions, getting towards the end of the season. And it does look as though this race, surely, is in the bag for Schnabel Engineering with its Dunlop livery car, Dunlop tired car, ahead of the sister car on the Falcon tyres. Can other things change? Well, we'll see. In Cup 3, by the way, there is nearly a minute between 962, I can give you numbers, but I'll give you 953. They're the championship chasers, but they need to win their class. And they're not only sitting second, they're the best part of a minute down on their rivals. So rather like the third crew that could have tilted for the championship, Alexandru Vasilescu in the AV Racing SP10, that's a GT4 class BMW, they can only hope and pray in the nicest way possible that the M240i from Adrenaline Motorsport that qualified on pole, all it needed to do was win its class, and that's all it's done in this race. It's been in the front of the class from qualifying all the way through, but we're not at the finish. We have been talking about cars pulling at the side of the circuit, and we don't want to wish any misfortune on anyone, but it does look as though Adrenaline Motorsport are getting the job done. They came here with that 4-point margin, but that can evaporate in a moment. But for the 650 crew of Yannick Fubrick, who's on board, Eduardo Bugan, driver from Monza, and Sven Marquardt, the job is nearly done. But done is the word they're looking for, no fraction of that. Not nearly, they just want done.
1: Well, they've done everything right so far, and they're a hugely experienced crew. Adrenaline from everybody in the team, never mind the drivers. 43 minutes to go, roughly. So nearly there, but time not to get complacent.
0: I'm always relaxed when I get to the final 43 minutes of a race. I don't know, it's just my yeah, character.
1: Yeah.
0: 45, I'm still fretting.
1: That's your tipping point, is it?
0: Yeah, yes, everyone has one. Exactly. It's like when you have a very long commute and you're going home, and you get past a certain point, you go, yeah, I'm on the homeward stretch now. It could be an hour away, but it's just I've got past that last place where you get really bad traffic or whatever. But at this point, see, for most of the crews, they'll have served their final pit stop. But going back to my eternal conversation, those that pitted last of their group had a longer first pit stop. They therefore will pit last of their group for their third and final pit stop, and that will be commensurately shorter. And so at this moment, you're looking at, for example, car number 23, led away from pole. It's 56 seconds down on Sven Müller's car, except Sven's just served a pit stop, so that gap would have come right down. But when they serve their final pit stop, if it's 2 laps later than the number 17 Porsche that's leading the race, the pit stop will be around 45, 46 seconds shorter. So that gap will suddenly come right down. But it won't come down enough for Gamotta Racing, but they may well yet be tilting for an overall win. A first podium. Not a win. I think you have to say both hands are on the trophy for the final round of 2026 for the number 17 Dunlop Motorsport Porsche, Sven Müller, and the driver who started, Nico Menzel. into the pits, Tim Heineman, car number 44, bang, on schedule. Into the pits, car number 75, Dominic Fugel, driving the alternative technology Audi from Max Cruise Racing. Came in from fourth on the charts. Just remember that car ran in second place in the opening stint of the race when it was very, very tight indeed. And in Cup 2, suddenly it's really, really tightened up around the time of the final pit stops, running nose to tail. 9.02, leading the group, Ryan Harrison, deserves some good luck. He certainly had bad luck, I think it was last time, or was it time before? Raphael Renhofer started the race, Leon Vassatoira next, but three Porsches nose to tail. Well, nobody's complaining, and that's what it's all about. And again, it just emphasises the class battles you have here. And for all the Cup 2 runners, they start in the back half of the first of the three grids as they accelerate away. The SP9 class escape from them a little by little over the laps. They then have their battle. They're very quick, these 911 GT3 Cup class cars. And it doesn't seem to matter what the year is. This battle is always a really, really intense one. It draws a lot of runners who love the Nürburgring, love racing Porsches. Combine the two, what's better, you know? And here we have three cars, first, second and third in class. Alexander Hart's fallen back a little bit, but Nico Bastian is very close to the tail of Ryan Harrison. Ryan Harrison is leading. When I say very close, I mean half a car length, Mulner Motorsport, tucked in behind.
1: Nearly not tucked in behind there for a minute. Mulder McCall trying to get past.
0: Sort of overlapping, really.
1: Yeah, overlapping, certainly. So it's showing intent when that comes to the end of that code 60. This is still at Arenberg for this, was it the 503 Cooper, wasn't it? Which they have now, so they've actually got on board with the 902 here. So there's the Cupra. And they've got, they've had to pick it up. That's why it's taken so long. It couldn't be pulled forward and onto the side of the track. Now it's had to be have a lift onto a flatbed.
0: Because we saw one of the rescue crew going up and speaking through the window to the driver, sort of saying, what can we do? How can we get away? But that was about 10 minutes ago.
1: So it could be transmission failure or something.
0: Yeah, I think so. I think that must be the case. Right, on the restart, not the restart of the race, getting to the green flag, out of that slow zone, Ryan Harrison accelerating away. He's got tucked under his rear wing. He's got 904, which is Bastian at the wheel of that. But to complicate things, he's got an SP9 class Porsche in there as well. We've got Christopher Brook, who will want to get past the pair of them. His car should be faster. Hoving interview in the background, but still the Mooner Motorsport car is tucked in second place in Cup 2. Nico Bastian all over the tail of Ryan Harrison. So intense pressure for the American racer, but just to make things harder, really, isn't it?
1: It's great. There's a little bit of onboard we've got here, which I'm going to describe for you, is Ryan Harris in the 902 Liqui Moly car with a camera not pointing at the driver this time. We've got one pointing forward down the track. That's great. One pointing back, so we can see the Mulder car there. And what are they doing? It's not just through the circuit. They're literally jinking left, right, filling Ryan Harrison's mirrors for him to make him concentrate. And there's an example coming past one of the 330 BMWs, having to pick his moment which side to go through. Ryan Harrison chooses the right-hand side. That puts the Mulder car right in touch to the point that it almost disappears under the rear wing from the camera angle of that Mulder car. And it's close, as close as you want to be, having a look down the right-hand side. Now through to the left. Did it go through Brightside? Yes. Lowest part. He's got to the left-hand side. Ryan Harrison's got to stay to the right. And he's gone round. Mulder car's got round the outside. How he managed that, I do not know. Now it's Ryan Harrison's chance all time to fill the Mulder Motorsports Porsche's entry of mirrors with his car. But that was a brave maneuver. That I thought he was just filling the mirror. He actually dived down the inside and got the job done.
0: I can't think why people give Nico Bastian drives the whole time. That was a brilliant move from him. And again, it's confidence and it's experience. But he needed to get a move on because he had Christopher Brook in the SP9 class Porsche not too far behind. But I tell you what, he and Ryan Harrison have actually dropped Christopher Brook. Don't think any traffic was involved. So that was really good. But you know what? At that point, it does take two to tango. You cannot get upset if someone's made a better move on you, because if you touch them or they touch you, it's going to be disaster. You just have to emphasize how close the barriers are. You could cannon off both sides if there's a bit of contact, and so you do need respect on the Nordschleifer.
1: And that's for the Cup 2 class lead, of course.
0: Yes. Yeah, it was coming, because Nico Bastian has sort of closed in for Mulner Motorsport, but I was just concerned their little battle would be interrupted by Christopher Brook, but actually they managed to drop him a little bit. I think trying to play catch-up as well is Alexander Hart, car number 900. And he's got Christopher Brook in front of him. That's an SP9 class car. So their performance gets delivered in bit different ways. Larger rear wing on the SP9 car over some of the clear-up where the fluid was dropped. And ahead of Brook is Ryan Harrison. Of course, he was in the class lead in Cup 2. Just coming to one of the flatbed trucks at the moment. Is that barrier repairs? Yep, it's a barrier repair truck in place. So that's probably going to be there for quite some while. And, of course, for the teams, they have to clock it. But what's always complicated here is when you get a driver change. You forget to mention to the incoming driver, who's probably been in their own zone doing their own preparation for getting in for the final stint, that, did I not mention you've got to slow down at, insert name of corner here? Right, gap between... And let's not say it. Let's wait until the final pit stops, which should be coming this time around. At the end of this lap, the car that's risen to second place, David Yarn. In fact, as he goes around the track, he will be leading because all his rivals would have come in. Number 44 is listed as leader, Tim Heineman, but that's because you get these very long timing sectors. But at the end of this lap, David Yarn will dive into the pits. Will he put Antal Zigo, the Slovakian novice, if you will, in to do the final part of the race, or does he sniff, a podium? Do you want to let a podium get away? I don't know. But anyhow, David Yarn, first stint, took pole position, led all around the first stint, and then, of course, by pitting later than his rivals for that first pit stop, or the bulk of his rivals, his first pit stop was longer, dropped them down the order, working their way back. And their final pit stop will be shorter than their rivals, and that shall certainly swing things, but I don't think can get any higher than fourth place overall. That's my feeling. They're a Pro-Am crew. Because I think the Jordan Pepper-driven Schubert Motorsport BMW will be back in front of them. And then in front of them would be the Sven Müller-Tim Heineman car. That's the Falcon car. Or the Sven Müller-Nico Menzel car on Dunlop tyres.
1: Ryan Harrison just dropped down to third in class.
0: Well, he had because
1: Yeah,
0: Alexander Hart was closing in. And he just had one car between. That was the SP9 class car of Christopher Brook. And, they were all very close together. Yeah, 900 has now gone through with Alexander Hart. Clear line of sight for him and quite a gap. And the car he's trying to close in on will be just up the track ahead of him. It will be the Mournemouth Sport car of Nico Bastian, but I think he's already pulled about 5 or 6 seconds clear. The gap between them before they got past Christopher Brook was about 3 seconds, but it's stretching all the time. But there's still time. There's still 35 minutes remaining, probably 34 until the checkered flag could be shown. But the big question is, where is the race leader coming up to the end of 4 hours? If you cross the line before the end of 4 hours, you'll be doing another lap, just another 25 kilometres. On you go.
1: Yes, finished? Not yet. Carry on. See you in 10 minutes.
0: So, not the final half hour, but definite confirmation that 900 Alexander Hart has just turned through the first corner.
1: You literally just stole the words out of my mouth. That was
0: do it for a living.
1: Yeah. And so well.
0: Carry on.
1: You or me? Yeah, so I was about to say nearly 30 minutes to go, not quite. 33 minutes and 33 seconds. How about that? So it is still so a little bit of a change of order. We did have at one point, as I said, not long ago, we had a huge variety of manufacturers in qualifying, and then we had top 10 had 7 Porsches in it. A little bit of a change now. Porsche still at the front. Well, actually, I just say that the motor car is that's just pitted though, hasn't it? Yeah. John, it's just pitted now.
0: Yeah, bang on time, bang on schedule.
1: BMW, Porsche, Audi, Porsche, BMW, Porsche, Mercedes, Audi, Porsche. It's still, there's quite a few Porsche in there, but not quite as dominant as it was half an hour or so ago. But not quite done. I still can't believe that this is the last race of the season. What are we going to do?
0: Move on. Prepare for next season. Just have a quick look at the 450 drivers who might be entered for round one. Should be more than that, actually. We get bumper fields very much at the start of the season. But here we are, after this final round of pit stops, with that being served now by the car that started on pole position, David Yarn bringing it in, the number 23 Gamotta Racing BMW. M4 GT3 class car that really does seem to shine around here, but it's a new team. If you've been away for 12 months, you wouldn't have heard of Gamotto Racing. What do they do today? Filled the front row. One was an SP9 AM class car that was ordinarily going to drop down the order. Dennis Fetzer, you know, moved down to the tail of the top 10 in the opening stint, but David Yarn most certainly did not. But when he served his pit stop, I reckon he will come out behind the number 17 Dunlop Motorsport Porsche by, it could be 25 seconds, might be slightly less, but it depends who's going to do the final stint. Of course, the final stint is only going to be just over half an hour. I think Antal Zego will take that stint. I can't imagine him not wanting to have a share in this. It could be a podium result, but David Yarn's done the hard yards. He's got the pole position. He did stint one, he did stint three, and certainly covered himself in glory. Moritz Krantz did the second of the stints, but when that white and red BMW gets back on track, I expect it to be in fourth place. I think number 17 Porsche will lead from number 44 Porsche. Number 77 BMW I think will be in third place, and maybe even the number 75 Audi from Max Cruz Racing, from the alternative technology class, will be up into fourth. But we will see. We will see. Just remember, the final pit stop. Antal Zego has got in for that final stint, so he's going to have a go, but he's got, well, minimum of half an hour to go in this race, but it's a question of when the checkered flag will fall. It will fall when the race leader is coming through after the four-hour mark, and he's going to see what he can do. And the timing gap will become clear. The annoying thing is when the cars come out of the pits, it takes a while for everything to tick over. It's not like any racing circuit in the world is, at a minimum, it's three sectors around a lap. That's the standard. Most circuits, you know, 5 or 6 kilometres, that fits. But here it's 25 kilometres. You do have more timing sectors, just to give you information around the course of a lap. But they're longer, come what may. So you have to wait until the cars have got through the first of the timing sectors around the lap here to know where they stand overall. But what we do know is all the front runners will have now served their pit stop, or possibly even serving them right now. Those that were very late to make their first pit stop will be commensurately late to serve that final pit stop. Just double checking at this point. Championship leader in the M240i class, it's still Yannick Fubric. They came here with a 4-point championship lead. They needed to be sure of the title, come up May with anyone else, that they win their class. They've been on course for that all race long. And all three of the drivers in there will serve their time, have served their time. First stint was Yannick Fubric. Second stint was Eduardo Bugan. Then Sven Marker, short stint. Then Yannick Fubric, already champion in this series back 7 years ago, 2019, back in. Will that change over for the final stint as well? But they've built a very good margin. Last time I checked, it was around a minute. And I would suggest it's probably carried on going out once you'd had Fubric back on board. Yeah, he's ended last lap 45th position overall. Next car in the M240i class, it's been number 664. It's down four positions further back, but the best part of a minute between them. So I'd say that one's under control. Well, the weather's been fair. The weather's been kind. You never know where to look in around the Nürburgring Langstrecken series. It's just so busy. Busy on track. The way the rules are built up, the way you have these pit stops of variable length, it's a factor. If you're new to this, you might go, it's just, you know, we're just going to do the standard pit stop sequence and see where we hang, because we've got to learn how to use this circuit, how to not work the rules. We have to understand how all the caution areas are. There are so many elements here that if you just rocked up for the first time, ordinarily, just conceiving how difficult it is to race as hard as you can around the Nordschleife, that's a major factor to consider in this astonishing circuit. But then to get all the rules right as well, if anybody can rock up, even in their second season in this, in any of the classes, and win their class, that would be extraordinary. It is a learning process. And then, of course, you've got the factor of the weather, which just complicates everything. But what we do tend to see, the very best rise to the top in this championship. And just remember, a lot of them have been doing it for a very, very long time indeed.
1: Yeah. And experience is what you need. You need it in racing anyway. And you can see that when you have somebody can be very experienced racer, but come to a new to them circuit, and suddenly they've got to go through a learning process. And that's where you see people like we saw it earlier in the year with Max Verstappen, whether we like it or not. You mentioned earlier 75,000 extra people that weekend to come and watch what he does. Why did they come and watch what he does? Not because he's four-time world champion in Formula One, but because he is something quite generationally different. He can just do things that most people cannot, and that's the point, that's the bit we like to see, of jumping into a GT3 car, not knowing the circuit. Yes, he'd done a bit of time there, he'd done some of it, he still did it straight away when he first started there, and he'd come and learn the circuit that, and suddenly be right at the front, and he's suddenly the man to beat when you've got people there with huge amounts of experience, and that is, that's just old-fashioned talent.
0: It is, and I guess if you think back to the 50s, the 60s, the 70s, I know you remember the 50s very well, just drivers who are competing in the World Championship doing other categories,
1: yeah.
0: And sometimes multiple at a race meeting. You know, you think of the likes of Jim Clark, they do a non-championship Formula One race, at the same event they're doing a saloon car race and a sports car race.
1: Yeah.
0: They wanted the prize money, but for all the regulars in those series that aren't Formula One, you know, back then it was a yardstick. How good am I? You know, how close am I to Clark or Graham Hill around a lap? You know, they'll jump into the same machinery as us. And where do I stand? It was always good to have. So for Verstappen coming here, but just think about those 75,000 extra people for the Nürburgring 24 hours. Some of them will come back to these other rounds of the NLS, not to see Max, he won't be in them, but just because they love what they found. And for all those who are organised enough to come this year, a lot of them just wouldn't have got their act together. They'll be ready for next year. And I'm sure Max will be back. And, you know, if he wasn't so busy, I reckon he'd be doing rounds of this wherever he could fit them in, on the basis he's a racer through and through. And I love the fact that other competitors in the World Championship in Formula One are looking to do, you know,
1: exactly.
0: Lando Norris, he quite liked to be with McLaren racing in, you know, the World Endurance Championship, but mainly, of course, in the Le Mans 24 hours. So 25 minutes remain of not the race, well, that's true as well, but the season. NLS 10, it's been fast, it's been furious, we've had all the weather types that we could have had across the course of the season. That's the very nature of running a championship from March through to October. The circuit continues to delight, and just think about it, 115 cars started this race. Some might have two drivers on board, some might have four across the four-hour race, but let's call it three on average. You're looking at 345 drivers going out to play on a Saturday noon through till 4 o'clock in the afternoon. That's very special on a circuit like this. And again, the multi-class element just provides something a lot of drivers have never had before. They might have come from single-seaters and got into, say, sake of argument, GT4 or GT3, but it's only when you get to play with a mere 21 other classes of cars out here, you have to learn the ways of the circuit, the ways those other cars perform. You have to give them space if you're in a faster car. You're not looking for them to get out of the way. You have to go around them. And as the season ends in bright sunshine, that's if you look in one direction. The other way, there are dark, dark clouds. I'm not building it in. They're there, trust me. But here we are, final few pit stops of the season. Number 17, Porsche, coming through into the lead race. It was always going to be in front. Those second and third stints, just as strong as the first stint. So Nico Menzel did stint one and two. Sven Müller's done, hopped out of the sister car, jumped across the Dunlop livery car, and he goes through with a margin of quite a lot. I thought it was going to be about 30 seconds, but maybe slightly more on the number 23 BMW. 27 seconds over his teammate. So, as expected, I'm waiting for the BMW of Schubert Motorsport probably to come through in third place. But it's Dunlop Motorsport by 27 seconds. Tim Heinemann in the Falcon Motorsport Porsche, as I say, 27 seconds down in number 44 in second place. And for Gamotta Racing, I think the podium they craved will fall away from their grasp. I expect, it might even be the number 75 Audi coming through in third place. I expect it to be the number 77 Schubert Motorsport BMW, but this field has really spread out in the second and third stints, the second half of the race. And again, quite a few slow zones affecting various points around the circuit. In fact, through the course of any four-hour race here, you have sometimes, you're lucky enough to have quite a lot of the race green flag. That means you don't have to abate your pace at any point around the lap. Oh, BMW with BMW, Gamotta Racing, and side by side at the moment. Antal Zigo on the inside, Jordan Pepper on the outside. They're coming through in fourth position, fourth and fifth position. And they've just swapped around.

0: huge margin clear of the rest. They've got more than half a minute clear, but that's not going to change between anybody. This race is unusually actually separated at the front end of the field. We have had some of the front runners having problems. I really would have loved to have seen where the number 26 Mercedes would have got to. Marek Bockman's down in seventh place overall. Remember, that was the one that had the front end damage, hit the back of the car, the Jordan Pepper car, when the teammate Tim Tramnitz was on board. But yeah, we lost a few of the potential front runners, and also that Frank Stippler Vincent Cole Mustang had its problems and fell down the field because of a very slow limping lap with a shredded left rear tyre. So they were the two main fallers, but remember, they were the very front end of the race. And but since then, Falco Motorsport, Dunlop Motorsport even more so, leading the way, first and second, both run by Schnabel Engineering, and they've just done a fantastic job. Second half of the season, they've been super, super strong, both of those cars. But today, it seems Dunlop rubber is the stuff to have.
1: Well, just watching Jordan Pepper in the Schubert BMW there on the latter half of the GP circuit before you go on to the Nordschleifer. And he's absolutely got that car dancing. Not just over curbs, but he's taking every single opportunity, reading the traffic to absolute perfection, diving left and right and just seeing the gaps and reading it, seeing it, using it and going through and getting... It's almost as if on a quali lap. Never mind... 2-3 laps of this race to go. Quite extraordinary. So he's not going to get to third position. Where is the...
0: He could
1: get to... That's the incentive.
0: He's 10 seconds.
1: 10 seconds, yeah. 10 seconds, 2 laps, that's 20. We've got 20 minutes, haven't we? 19 minutes to go. So they're going to have this, one more, and one more after that.
0: Yeah, if he can take 4 seconds a lap, which is doable around here. And again, he might be given a gift if there's a slow zone that catches... obstructs the Fugel-driven number 75 Audi running in the alternative technology class. Well, you just don't know. It could go the other way. It'd be really sad if you mount a fabulous chase in the final lap, you get obstructed by a slow zone. But that's just how the cookie crumbles, I'm afraid.
1: Yeah, so our lead car of Sven Müller, 7:59. It's his fastest lap of the race. Tim Heinemann in second place is a 7:58. Fugel in the Audi, an 8 minute. Jordan Pepper, a 7:59. Our fastest of the race so far is still Tobias Müller in the 48 Porsche Losch car. That did a 7:57.9. Still stands as the fastest lap of the race.
0: You know, one of the hardest things in a race like this, after you get past lap two and the front runners are catching the cars that are running at the tail end of the third batch of cars, huge performance differential. You get very little green flag running after that. You get very little clear track. So quite often in this race, lap two is the fastest lap of all. Lap one, of course, busy traffic.
1: Well, and lap green two, flag at the moment. Green track, as it were, sorry.
0: Yeah, see how that comes. See how that comes. Right, by the way, okay, championship battle. It does look as though, as the clock counts down into the final 20 minutes or so of this race, it's going to be a car from the BMW M240i class that's going to take the title. At the moment, because hold on a second. Oh no, down into second in class, but we're just having the final sequence of pit stops really for that class. Oh, interesting. I just have to make sure they get back to first in class. The number 650 came here with a 4-point championship lead. Yannick Fubrick's done the majority of this race. Van Marker had a very short time in the car. Eduardo Bugan had a full stint, but Yannick Fubrick is down in second in class. I'm just having to look at his last lap. No, his last lap was in the pit, so that should adjust. Dark clouds, though, gathering if you're looking west. So the driver's coming up towards Tiergarten. They've got a face full of sunshine, but up ahead of them, huge dark clouds. But I don't think they're coming in the next, it could be up to half an hour in this race, couldn't it? Pretty much. We've got, 25 minutes, but we'll see how the cars go. We talk about them needing 2 more laps, effectively, lead the race. 2 to go. Margin between first and second between Sven Müller and Tim Heinemann. Porsche from Porsche. Dunlop from Falcon. 27 seconds at the start of the lap. Cup 2 has been very, very competitive. Alexander Hart, car number 900, is all over the tail of Nico Bastian. And taking a look as they go into the second turn of the Mercedes Arena. No, the Mulman Motorsport car, blue and white, stays ahead of the black and red of the Black Falcon team. But Alexander Hart really pressing now. They long since dropped Ryan Harrison. He's fallen about 20 seconds. Or my maths might not be quite good enough. And then, 20 seconds or so behind him in third in class. But they're having a real ding-dong. But at the moment, Nico Bastian holding on. But that gap's really come down because

0: Bastian made a brilliant overtaking manoeuvre, got about 6 seconds clear, but Alexander Hart has been chipping away, getting closer all the time. And just we'll wait for everything to settle down, see where in Cup 3 953 is still in second place. It's been a phenomenal run by number 962. They didn't want the 962 crew to have their day of days, but certainly Lawrence Stegman and Moritz Oberheim, well, a minute or so clear. So that does look as though the championship challenges, you had to win their class to have a chance of getting the overall title. It's not their day. Second, well, points in the bag, but they needed victory. They needed the full 15 points for a class win. But we're not there yet. Not there yet.
1: Just coming up to 15 minutes to go of the 2026 season. I still can't get over it. It amazes me.
0: But, you know, what you have at this point in the year, of course, a lot of the crews, they might have changed class, changed manufacturer, changed tyre supplier even. And so it's a whole different equation to before. But by the end of the season, it should all be gelling, all the lessons you've learned. Will you come back for another year, or are you very aspirational? You want to move up to one of the more powerful classes? But it's easy in this event to focus on the cars at the very front. They'll be running SP9 class, that's for GT3 cars. However, some of the very best improvements are coming from people who are running the least powerful cars. They might be in the BMW 330i, and a driver could be, you know, long in years and short in experience, but learning as they go. And, you know, to sit and strip through all the data from an event like this, think how much data you get with 115 cars competing in an event. And just, you know, incremental improvements from some, giant leaps forward from others, and sadly, maybe going backwards for others, you know. Pretty unusual, but it does happen as drivers become older or become scared by a car they're driving, you know. And sometimes, you know, we look at the front, but for some drivers, particularly drivers with less experience, there will be a car that's a perfect fit for them, not just for their budget, for their actual ability at the wheel. Because some drivers, you know full well, an SP9 class car, a GT3 car would frighten the pants off them. And it wouldn't be right for their capabilities. But if you find that one that's in a sweet spot, you can enjoy your racing, and you've got enough in hand that you can be aware of your environment at all times, and particularly, you know, being aware of what's coming up from behind you, being aware constantly, because you're not fighting the car. What signals am I getting from the marshals? We've seen this lap after lap, race after race, year after year here. If you're not aware, early in the race, we saw the number 7 Conrad Motorsport Lamborghini, Pavel Lefteroff at the wheel, just didn't seem to spot a yellow flag and went hooning past one of the rivals. I would suggest probably 2 or 3 of the rivals. I never saw if they got eventual punishment. They dropped down the order because of the car making excessive noise. They got tucked away in a garage, and it's tumbled, you know, way outside the top 50 accordingly. But, you know, there's so much that you can learn through a year. And then again, it's the Nürburgring, and as the sun hits the leaves, they're changing in their autumnal colours here. It's almost a shame we haven't another race in 2 weeks' time. But if we did, it'd probably be sleet and rain and cloud. But, you know, it is a very, very special place. And,
1: well, we haven't got a race in 2 weeks' time, and we have got this one, though. We've got 12, just over 12 minutes of this race to go. This back and forth Cup 2 that we've been talking about, Bruce, currently led by Mueller with Mikko Bastian at the wheel and Hart in just behind him. They are 0.2 of a second apart, cars 904 and 900. Their positions as they stand at the moment in the championship are the 900 car, which is Hart in second place in class, has 107 points. The 904 car, just ahead of them, has 105.5 points. They're still duking it out, 0.2 of a second apart after 10 rounds, 1.5 points between them. And that's, yeah, not even, that's just for their championship, never mind that overall. Never mind the overall race win.
0: Yeah, the overall lead is, yeah, Ben Jahita's car, Alexander Hart, and Benjamin Koslowski. Yeah, and they're listed, you see, in the overall championship. They came here with 63 points. They will get to about fourth in the championship, I would think, with that. But the overall title does look as though, as we approach the final 10 minutes until the checkered flag can at least be unfurled, car number 650, and as if by magic, there it is on the screens in front of us, looking as smart as it was at the start of the race. Maxell sponsorship. Don't know what Maxell does, but they get some lovely publicity there. and it's turquoise one side, black on the other, split down the middle. That's quite a popular dividing line we see. SR Motorsport running out on their cars as well in the top class. Hasn't worked for them today, but certainly for Yannick Fubric and the gang. I mean, to win one championship in the NLS is rather special. Yannick Fubric won it in 2019, and he's getting on to might be his penultimate lap. And it looks like he could be getting another. So it's massive accolade. And just as I was talking at the start of the broadcast, it does look as though a BMW, and this is from a BMW-specific class, the M240i class, the last time a BMW driver did not win the outright championship was 2015, when a driver of two drivers, the Renault Clio in a lower performance class car, Dirk Gronek and Tim Gronek, took the championship. But ever since, it's been BMW all the way. But again, just remember, some of those classes are very, very well populated, which does ensure that you're going, if you finish in the top, if you've got more than 10 starters, or if you've got 10 starters and you finish, you will always be scoring. But if you've got many, many more in your class, say 18 or 20, you're not guaranteed to get a single point. Unless you finish in the top 10. So you need a well-supported class, and that's why those classes tend to have drivers that win the championship for adrenaline motorsport, but particularly BMW. Looks like another one is coming into the bag for them.
1: Maxell Energy Solutions provide solar and renewable energy.
0: Ah, very good. We all like a bit of solar. I should be getting some solar at home today. Power my house.
1: Not tonight.
0: No, we tend not to get so much at night, unless it's a full moon.
1: Other things happen then.
0: Yes, the teeth grow. Some of the drivers, their teeth grow when they compete here, of course. So it's going to be one lap to go for Alexander Hart. He's within half a second of Nico Bastian, the 8th and 9th overall, running in Cup 2. That is very respectable. Yes, some of the SP9 frontrunners have problems, but any time you can get in the top 10, if you're not in the top classes, very special indeed. In fact, 8th, 9th, and Ryan Harrison's fallen back to 13th overall, but he's third in the Cup 2 class. Chances for overtaking. If these two cars are in the same position going into Tiergarten on the final lap, that's next lap, then an overtaking manoeuvre has to be attempted, I would suggest. Not yet.
1: Well, it was very nearly a try there, the way into Tiergarten. All over the back of the Mulner car in front of him, Nico Bastian's. That was so Hart trying his utmost. He's had a little look down the inside into turn one, squirreling under brake. He might get the job
0: second
1: done.
0: Second look.
1: Yeah, second look, but I think the Mulder car's got the inside line. Can he go around the outside? I doubt it very much, but trying ever so hard. No pun intended.
0: None noticed. And we carry on. Well, Alexander Hart, it's just half a car length, he'll get his nose up the inside, not there, but you can't do it there next time, because there won't be a next time, because next time you'll be on your slowing down lap. But here we go, and with 25 laps on the board, onto lap 26 now, Sven Müller, 28 seconds clear at the front of the field from the Falcon Motorsport car, behind his Dunlop Motorsport Porsche, the Falcon Motorsport Porsche, 28 seconds down, and that in turn has 46 seconds over whichever Fugel, Dominic or Marcel, is driving the final stint of the race, than 75 Max Cruiser Racing Audi. Jordan Pepper, though, can he catch him? Well, he had to find a good 10 seconds. Well, it was 4 seconds a lap, wasn't it? That was the figure we threw out there. He's only 4 seconds behind going onto the final lap. So he has been listening, has been doing the job. But we know traffic here, traffic there, it can make a huge difference. Talking of traffic, both the first and second cars, the Mulner Motorsport car and the Black Falcon team car, of respectively Nico Bastian and Alexander Hart, they found traffic just turning into the Sabine Schmidt curve. They both got past the Seat, but it could have worked for either of them. Actually, even Stevens in the end. And that's what you want it. You don't want one driver to be affected more than the other going through traffic, particularly in the last lap of the last race of the season.
1: Meanwhile, Jordan Pepper is all over the back of the Max Cruz Audi. This weaving coming down the dotting hole. This is the Audi trying to break the toe for the BMW, not giving the opportunity. Actually, very neatly done. I'm not sure you can do quite as much weaving as that as you would normally, but it's successful in breaking the toe. He's using the whole width of the track there, both sides.
0: I'm not sure I've ever seen anyone weave quite so much, but he's kept himself in that 1.5, 2 car lengths clear, which is just enough to keep that toe from becoming something that fights against you. But going through Tiergarten into Hohenrein, in they go, and it's still the Audi coming through in third place. But just remember, on this lap alone and the previous two laps, 4 to 5 seconds a lap has been gained by Jordan Pepper. I expected him to finish this third race. Well, he's disappointing me at the moment, but he's got one more lap to rectify that. Because Schubert Motorsport, remember, that was a car that was hit up the back.
1: Oh, Nico Bastian's under investigation for not managing yellow flags correctly. So just what he doesn't need with the final lap of this race to go.
0: Our Cup 2 class leader leading his class by, well, nothing, 0.3 seconds.
1: And Jordan Pepper around the outside. Nearly gets the job done. Can he hold the... He's got to keep the inside line here to get the job done. He has done it. He's done it on the Max Cruz Audi. He's got the job. I did not think he was going to pull that off, but he just kept that BMW glued to the side of the Audi. And was like, I've got this. The only way I'm going to pull it off. He's got into that position. That puts him into third place.
0: Into third.
1: Onto the podium.
0: Yeah, had to be roughy. Had to be toughy. Those are technical terms, by the way. The important thing, you might get... You've got 25 kilometres around the lap here. Do your overtaking in the first 2 kilometres. That's the bit of the Grand Prix loop. That's where you've got space. That's where you've got areas beyond for consequence without having a barrier close at hand. He needed to make that move. But just remember, Jordan's done a lot of racing here. You know, came up from South Africa quite a long time ago to come and play in Germany. It made his career. And so he does know this, but he also knows full well that once you get on the on the Nordschleife section of the circuit, well, overtaking is a whole lot harder. Often is assisted by something you have to react to instantaneously, because it's a driver you're trying to overtake from a junior class, a class that doesn't have the performance, and they don't go where you want, and suddenly you've got a bit of a gap that wouldn't have been there if it was just you chasing your rival in a similar class of car. But it's just much easier get the job done before you arrive at that section of the track.
1: Fugel also under investigation. This is a 75 Max Cruz driven Audi for multiple changes of direction, which we did both just comment on. I've never seen that quite so much on the dotting. It was very efficient in keeping Jordan Pepper behind him down that part of the track. It was futile in the end, but it may well actually cause him even more concern of a penalty.
0: Well, the thing is, they could give him a fairly sizable penalty. He's got a 50-second margin over the best of the rest. In fifth place, Tobias Müller, who's also gone ahead of Antal Zigo. Remember, we saw Jordan Pepper a short while ago going past the Gamotta Racing BMW. So from pole, it will probably end up in sixth place, the number 23 BMW, but still a huge learning curve. They were fifth last time out, so Antal Zigo and the gang from Gamotta can really say we've finished the season ahead of where we started it, which is entirely what you want to do, particularly if you're new to this top level of racing. But, well, can Antal Zigo, he's absolutely safe. In fact, I tell you what, they would be ending in seventh place overall, but just the car behind them, but a long way back, is the car that lost 4 and a bit minutes, that number 26 Pro Sport Racing Mercedes that had the front end damage when Adam Christodoulou hopped out after hitting the back of the number 77 Schubert Motorsport car that Jordan Pepper is driving at the moment, and no particular blame attached, but there had been the overtaking manoeuvre of the race, and then some rather clumsy driving up the start-finish straight that I don't think Adam particularly enjoyed. But for some of the crews now, they're just thinking, well, I don't have to do any further pit stops. And one crew that would be very happy with that, with just under 3 minutes to go, is the crew from Adrenaline Motorsport, car number 650. Well, coming through now, leading the class, needed to win the class, has done that since the very start of the race. Started from the back half of the second of the three grids of cars here. And it does look as though BMW would have done it 11 years running across the various camps. Smiles at Adrenaline Motorsport, but the driver on board, Yannick Fubrick, already a champion, he's going to get a second title as long as no noises he's hearing in the cockpit, in his head. But you know what? Particularly in some of the classes that are made specifically for one type of car. We've got Cup 2 Porsches, Cup 3 Porsches, which is the 911 GT3 Cup and the 718 Cayman GT4. And this class for BMW M240i's, it's made specifically for this championship. You can race them in other series as well, but these cars are rock solid. Oh no, what have I said? No, I do mean it.
1: Oh, you're a tease, Jones.
0: Yeah, well, keeps you entertained. Keeps me entertained. Keeps nobody entertained. Right. Now, just having a little look. As it stands in Cup 2,
1: 75 Max Kruse car at Fugl has got a penalty lap for those multiple changes of direction. So that's going to drop them off their...
0: Well, it's going to drop them from fourth place down to a lot further back.
1: Yes,
0: there you go.
1: Exactly.
0: Well, effectively, going to be outside the top 10, I would suggest, and that means up to fourth place overall will go the 48 Lotte Motorsport Porsche. They're not going to go forward or backwards because they're 50 seconds down on the Schubert Motorsport BMW, but another 16 seconds up and extending the margin over the Gamotta Racing BMW. So they will arise to fourth and fifth overall. But for Sven Müller, not far to go. Just remember, he's been a busy driver this afternoon. Started off in car number 44. That's on Fulker Motorsport car. Came in, handed it over, did two stints in that. Hopped aboard the sister car on the Dunlop tyres and has done 4 hours of racing. So it's not often a driver can win a race and come second. That's quite something special, something rather special. But Nico seems to have just been having a phenomenal season, and his teammate Sven Müller doing the double duty across two cars. Well, huge thumbs up to him.
1: I did comment on the Haupt Racing Team Mustang that dropped down to 66 with that tyre problem for Frank Stippler earlier on. That might well
0: get in the top 10.
1: Get in the top 10. It's 11th now, but if this Max Kruse car has that lap penalty, that might actually just squeeze the HRT Mustang into the top 10.
0: No, it will. Yeah. It's not an if, but or maybe. It's a will. Right, so final lap, final time along the Dottinger. They blast. When I say they, I mean him, Sven Müller, and two cars. He should be coming first, well, as long as he gets through the final sequence, going through Tiergarten, and second when the sister car comes through with Tim Heineman at the mill. So he started in the sister car, the Fulker Motorsport car, did the second half of the race, Dunlop Motorsport. He's got a right, not any old right, and then a left onto the start-finish straight, and the final lap of the final race of the 2026 NLS, the Nürburgring Langstrecken Series. It belongs to Porsche. The lights are flashing, and that one is in the bag. Delight from the Schnabel engineering crew, and his margin, well, it's going to be tidy, and job well and truly done. And the sister car with Tim Heineman, only the final sequence of corners to go, and Tiergarten, Hohenrein, job done. First and second for Porsche, first and second for Schnabel engineering, but their Dunlop Motorsport car finishing clear of the sister car on the Falcon tyres. And the crew that came here second in the championship, car number 953, they needed to win Cup 3. They didn't. They've come home second in class. They gave it their all. Oscar Sandberg crossing the finish line, hand out of the window. Still a phenomenal job for him, and applauding his crew who were congregated on the pit wall. Great job. Came up short. But as I said, across the course of a championship, any race, anything can happen in the NLS. And this time around, you just need to get it to all of them. To come second is no disgrace. They will still win the Cup 3 class overall.
1: And Nico Bastian's just been given a 30-second penalty in the 904 Mulner Cup 2 leading car, which is going to put him into second in that class. If not third, actually.
0: Well,
1: I think Ryan Harrison will pop up in the 902 car. He should. Molly to
0: Here's a caveat. Yeah. It's never over till it's over, and sometimes penalties are applied after the cars across the finish line. But into third place overall, Jordan Pepper has risen up there. And of course, with other cars not too far behind him, two cars further back, is Dominic Fugl, or is it Marcel Fugl, crossing the line, fourth place. But they have a penalty coming their way of some form or other. So expect Tobias Müller, 48 Lotte Motorsport car. He's only got the rest of the Dottinger to complete, and he should be coming through to what I think will be fourth place. But it's Dunlop Porsche ahead of Fulker Motorsport Porsche, and on Yokohamas, there we are, two different manufacturers, three different tyre suppliers, Schubert Motorsport in third overall. They're all pro crews, and the top pro-am crew only now is crossing the finishing line. Tobias Müller, fifth place at the moment, but with penalties applied, should be rising up to fourth for 48 Lotte Motorsport. And in the end, the margin was 37 seconds, 37 to 38 seconds, first to second, but job very nicely done by Schnabel Engineering. Others had a role to play, and for Gamotta Racing, we didn't know who they were last year. They didn't exist. They were formed for this year, and it should be six across the finish line for the driver. The team has been built around, the Slovakian team, Antal Tsigo. Here he comes. He did the final stint of the race. David Yarn put that car on pole position, the BMW M4 GT3, but the team has matured beautifully on the Vine this year, and it's another name to reckon with.
1: It's a very, very impressive debut season, isn't it?
0: Yeah, you definitely have to say so. Well, we don't know who's going to be the first car across the line in the Cup 2 class. It's Nico Bastian at the moment with that penalty hanging over him, but Alexander Hart has pushed and shoved in the nicest way possible and really kept the Cup 2 battle. But there are penalties coming, and 9:04, unfortunately, 30-second penalty. There is confirmation, as Snowy just mentioned a short while ago. And that means that 900 should go through, unless they too have picked up a penalty. But I don't believe so. Hold on a second. 900 up there was a while ago done for not notified for failing to manage, given a drive-through penalty. We'll have to wait and see on that one. Don't want to get ahead of myself. Does that mean Ryan Harrison will come through? 902. Okay, penalties. No, just know what.
1: So, penalty for 904, 30-second penalty in exchange. I'm not familiar with that phrase. So both these cars could have penalties.
0: Could, but in fairness, the message about 900 was about 40 minutes ago.
1: Yeah.
0: But then again, all these situations are treated in chronological order. When did the note get put in the electronic in-tray? Right now, for these drivers, it's just track position. Just pressing on, not making a mistake. But yellow and red warning flags being waved for them still, so a little bit of a tricky surface there. The drivers are wise to that now. It's been there for quite some while in this race, probably about an hour and a half. But coming through surely to take the championship.
1: We said, leader.
0: Just hoping no nasty noises, but when you're nearly there, well, if the engine's going, you're just going to floor it, aren't you, up the straight? Because, you know, wins in a race here are hard enough to come across. But so Sven Markert on the sidelines in the pits, Eduardo Bugan, all they can do is wait for the man with the most experience, the man who already has a title in the bag, Yannick Fubric, coming through, ticking off the corners, 153, 154, going around the lap.
1: Oh, just coming onto the dotting of her for the last time.
0: And it's the cruise. It's not Max Cruz Racing, it's the cruise for Adrenaline Motorsport. 11 outright titles in the LLS. Remember, it's often, generally, almost invariably, not a car from the top class, but you've got to win your class, gather the points, put them in the pot, and see if you've still got them there, all of them, more than your rivals at the end of the season. Not just your class rivals, your rivals are not. Now, where's the champagne? It must be pretty much ready to be uncorked at Adrenaline Motorsport. Nothing they have has any vintage in particular, because they have to use it every single year. But here we go. Headlights flashing, not to displace any rivals or warn them. It's just, he knows he's on TV. He's on the cameras. Yannick Fubric. A right and a left to go. Or is it the other way around? No, definitely a right and a left. And turning now through the second of those corners, Adrenaline Motorsport, outright champions for 2026 in the NLS. Coming through, winning the BMW M240i class. And the title's in the bag. The checkered flag is passed. It is complete. You have to cross the finish line. They have done precisely that. And applause the whole way down the pit lane there. Job really well done. As I say, to win a round of this in your own class is something. To win it across the entire season, get more points than any of your rivals, not in your own class, just in your own class, but overall. So for Adrenaline Motorsport, they've done it again.
1: Absolute class. I was going to say class of the field, but class of the Nürburgring field. It's 11 years, is it now?
0: 11 years of BMW, not all Adrenaline Motorsports. SK Performance won last year. That was in a different class. That was the M4 GT4 model, but it threw many of those others. And Bonk Motorsport, about a decade ago, were doing the winning. A couple of titles for them. But Adrenaline Motorsport, well, there you go. Right, who's going to be the first car across the line in Cup 2? We'll find out very soon. They're into the penultimate corner, now the final corner. Oh, going past the back marker, but is it going to be 904 with Nico Bastian ahead of Alexander Hart, weaving one way and the other? But there is a possible sort of Damocles. We know for sure that 904, that was first across the finish line, has got 30 seconds being added to its time at the end of this race. In the background of the shot is Vincent Cole cross the line in, well, down the order, but I think has worked back to a top 10 finish, which isn't bad considering they lost almost an entire lap drifting back. Oh, hold on a second, it's time for some donuts, I think, for Nico Bastian. He'll get a penalty for that as well, I reckon. down at the first corner, spinning around. He was first to the finish in the Cup 2 class and decided he doesn't want any more rubber on those rims. Round and round, three, four circles he goes. Tries to see out the cockpit, full of tyre smoke, and off he goes. Luckily, he doesn't pull out in front of another Mulner Motorsport car that's coming through the final corner. Not the final corner, the corner after the end of the season. Yeah, rather neat synchronicity there, pulling up in front of a GT4 class car. Oh, in fact, I tell you what, Cup 3, a 718 Cayman from the same team, from Mulner Motorsport. I think that was a circumstance rather than anything else.
1: Great camera shot, though. Great PR for them, for Mulner Motorsport. So, Porsche's first and second, and Schubert's BMW in third place. So, quite a mix. Audi in fourth.
0: Yeah, just noticing that Ryan Harrison has come through to come third in Cup 2, but with possible penalties for his rivals. I fear that car has actually just lost a little bit too much ground according to length of penalty. Certainly won't pass Nico Bastian, who had 30 seconds to his elapsed time at the end of the race, and he would still be just a little bit ahead of the Liqui Moly car. But I think 900, unless any late penalties hit the board, has taken Cup 2 and will be not just in this race, but overall. But already, the race-winning car, Sven Müller, who brought it home, and Nico Menzel did the first half of the race, has come to a standstill in the best place, right beneath the podium. And, it's been quite a season. And certainly towards the end, the Porsches seem to find their stride at the top. But just remember, through most of this race, we had seven different manufacturers in the top 10 positions. That really is quite something. Factor in the element of having so many different tyre suppliers as well. It just provides so much variety, and there isn't a single circuit in the world that provides the variety that Nürburgring Nordschleife does, and that's why it's a very special place, and that is why we run more than 100 cars for every single round of the championship. And there really is something for everyone in the LS, and to finish in the sunshine, the autumnal sunshine, I think is really rather splendid as well. But today it was Porsche from BMW, Ford at three different tyre manufacturers. But the overall title going to car number 650 from the BMW M240i class. They got the car on class pole position, first tick in the box. They got through the first hour, the second hour, the third hour, and now the fourth hour. They won their class overall. And that just emphasises what deserving champions, Eduardo Bugan, Sven Markert, and the driver who did the lion's share of the driving, the driver who's just taken his second outright championship victory, Nettaway, Yannick Fubrick. It's all done. Well done. He's just being told you've got another hour to do. Get back out there. But yeah, the satisfaction, as I say, getting the job done.
1: Doesn't want to get out of the car, does he?
0: No.
1: Time for reflection. We've done it.
0: Yeah, he's just turning the 8-track off. And that's for your older listeners, of course. It's a lonely place to park up in Parc Fermé, isn't it? Not under the podium. You haven't got all the attention of the cameras and so on, but yeah, double thumbs up.
1: Yeah, you've just won the championship, and all the focus is on the people that have won the race.
0: Yes,
1: I've just won the championship. Yes.
0: Yeah, but he'll, you know, it's very special. It's 34-year-old, a lot of experience here, Yannick Fubrick, and finally his team find him. Whose garage you parked in? We found you now. Well done, crew chief in there from Adrenaline Motorsport. Yeah. And, you know, again, at the end of it all, we did have a car that was challenging from a different class, and eventually in Cup 3, well, Oscar Sandberg came in the third position, in the second position, needed victory in class, didn't get it. But today in Cup 3, it was all about W&S Motorsport, and they really did a fantastic job. And they were the party poopers, if you will, but Moritz Oberheim did a spectacularly good job.
1: Yes, it was Alexander Hart that won Cup 2, and Nico Bastian got popped down to 11th overall, which did put the Ford Mustang of Haupt Racing into 10th overall.
0: Yeah, well, that was sort of as expected. Not expected when they end up down there, but with late penalties and maybe others, hopefully not. I do like a championship where all is revealed before, you know, everybody's gone home in the evening. But there's no doubting outright victors today, and by a margin of 37, 38 seconds against the sister car. But it was Dunlop Motorsport from Forca Motorsport, Porsche from Porsche, Sven Müller from Sven Müller. Unusual, because he was in both cars. Yes. He drove the Dunlop car in the second half of the race, but the Falcon won first. But he and Nico Menzel sharing the winning car. And as friends and family walk up the pit lane in the sunshine, it's rather nice to say that in October, towards the foot of the podium. That's it for 2026. It's been a great season, learning curve. And just remember, a few new names on the box, with Gamotta Racing coming into the mix here, and that has been just such an enjoyable year. So we have come to the end of the season. So much to learn, and so many people will go away for the short off season. They should have already got their cars and their plans sorted for next year, but we know some deals come together very, very late indeed, and some even during the course of the season. We'll have new faces in new places, new teams, new, maybe even new tyre suppliers. What we'll also have is a whole new array of weather going into next season. We don't know what it's going to be, but at the end of it all, we have to congratulate Sven Müller. 4 hours of racing across two cars. He finished first and second, but at the end of the season, Adrenaline Motorsport, Eduardo Bugan, Sven Marquardt, and the man who's just landed his second title overall, Yannick Fubric, what a job they have done. It's multi-class racing on the best circuit in the world. We love covering it. And from Peter Snowden and from me, Bruce Jones, it's over and out. Can't wait for 2027 to kick off. Goodbye.
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4: So we're looking at today, or I'm looking at today, the Ford Tourneo Custom Titanium 2-litre EcoBlue 6-speed manual, or as we were calling it on our trip recently down to Le Mans, the Fun Bus. It's an 8-seater rejigged long wheelbase Transit, which does give you quite an unbelievable amount of space inside, hence the reason it's 8 people in comfort and their luggage. And I suppose it's a sort of vehicle that, you know, you'd see being used for executive VIP transport to airports, or you see them in black and driving all the VIPs around motor racing events, and poor VIPs don't have to walk. It's quite an impressive little vehicle. It does look quite car-like from the front, just very big. And this one comes in quite a fetching orangey russet colour. But realistically, the outside, it's a box, and the point about this machine is entirely the inside, because its cavernous TARDIS-like interior just can do everything you could possibly want if you're trying to get a large number of people in comfort many, many miles with all their stuff, including, in our case, my mobile Studio Vision Studio. The front of the car, well, you've got two captain's chairs, as they call, with the armrests, huge amounts of space everywhere. You could probably take most of a marketing department in here and all their stuff. But the front, yeah, is very spacious. It's always very comfortable. The driving position is very comfortable. It's very, very easy to drive. The only time you ever think, oh, this is a bit, like, when you're trying to manoeuvre it, because it is probably 7 metres long, and that point you go, oh, and you have to be careful where you think about parking it. But actually, driving it, it's, you know, you wouldn't know you were driving something of this size. It is really, really very, very manoeuvrable. Nice piece of kit. But, you know, that's me opening the big side doors, and there's two big side doors, and then you get into this massive, cavernous, capacity-riven rear seating area. Huge panoramic roof above you, which is really useful. That's the lighting. There's huge windows down the side. So despite the fact this is based on a Transit van, it's got absolutely superb visibility, both light and airy for the passengers, but more importantly, visibility for the driver as well. In the back, there are 6 seats, and they're faced as 2 3-seat opposing rows. And the flexibility is, well, unmeasured. You can have up to, I think, 4 ISOFIX. So if you are a big family rather than someone taking someone to Heathrow Airport, you can have four small children in here, all safely strapped into the seat. But the seats themselves are on rails, so you've got a middle row on rails, which is facing the wrong way, so facing against direction. You've got a back row, and they are a rail system, so you can pull the middle chairs nearer or farther away from the back set of chairs, and that means you get options to put your feet up. I shouldn't really do all the leather seats on this executive package they have, but it means you can get closer. If you're trying to sleep in here overnight, you can make that more comfortable. But of course, when you pull the middle row of seats forward, you then gain a lot of space behind them and between the driver's seat. But you can take the middle row out entirely to gain even more cavernous space, and you can also on these same rails move the rear seats forward to give you much more space in the boot. It is a very, very clever system to enable you to have eight people in total comfort and most of their luggage, or five people having enough space to play a game of tennis in. Massively capable piece of kit. I mean, there's some of the areas where it is a rebodied Transit. There, some of the plastics are quite hard, but you have two-zone air conditioning. It has a full sound system front and rear. What is good, actually, is there's a lot of air vents at the back. So normally, if you have a large vehicle at the back, often there's like two little small air vents spitting out a small amount of air. But you can get the air conditioning, and obviously it was quite hot where we were. The air conditioning will flow really well. So it's a very, very comfortable existence. And when we were driving to and from Le Mans, which from my house is probably 7 or 8 hours of driving without a massive traffic jam at the Dover Tunnel, of course. I was there with Sam and Joe and Johnny. We all took turns in driving. Everyone seemed to enjoy driving. More importantly, everyone seemed to enjoy being shotgun in the front seat. Everyone seemed to enjoy sitting in the back. It was a really, really pleasant experience traveling as a large group with a large amount of luggage. When we actually did the to and from the circuit itself, we often had eight people in here as well. And everyone's all very comfortable. There's plenty of legroom. The two people facing each other, they have legroom as well. The space, it is just space. That's what the whole thing about this Tourneur Custom is. It's space. And be you a large family or be you wanting to run a business, it is the perfect solution if space is what you're looking for. The driving experience itself, it's very comfortable, it's very easy to drive. I would say it's probably the little bit underpowered with the, I think, 140 PS diesel engine. It's pretty frugal. We've got about 36 miles a gallon on the long runs. Just needs a little bit more horsepower. You're never sitting there where you're thinking, oh no, I can't get anywhere. It will accelerate quite well in the lower gears, but you know, it just needs a little bit more oomph. And I do believe there is a version of this machine which has another 30 or 40 horsepower. That's probably the one I would choose if I was going to start an executive VIP travel company ferrying people to local major airports. It is, however, also a very well specified car, and it is a car. It's registered as a car on the TVLA, so you can go at car speeds on all the various roads. You do have things like cruise control, adaptive cruise control, which is very useful. You have Android Auto and Apple CarPlay, a full MMI system, which has its own navigation as well. Multi-speaker stereo. You don't want for anything. You don't, at any point, this is a very, very big car. It's not in any way something that someone just converts to van. Absolutely something I would recommend anybody who's taking a large number of people somewhere with their luggage. You can do no better, I think, than a Ford Tourneur Custom Titanium. And even in this very nice russet colour, I might perhaps go something in black and then look a bit more sinister. 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

0: Hello, everybody, and welcome along to Midweek Motorsport. Just after 8 o'clock in the UK, 3 o'clock in the afternoon, Eastern Daylight Savings Time. Good to have your company on Series 21, Episode 39. I'm John Hindhoff. Up in London is Tim Gray. Good evening, Tim.
1: Good evening, John.
0: And on a packed programme tonight, Tim, it is a packed programme tonight. It is packed, we say that every week. This is packed.
1: Should we have some overtime, maybe? I don't know. We'll see.
0: Well, we've got, we haven't got anything to follow us.
1: No.
0: So possibly, yes. Just give the listener a brief idea.
1: We have all the usual features. We have John De Geest with a double stint. I'm a bit loud, but I'm proud to turn myself down. Nick Damon with his team-by-team review of the Grand Prix of somewhere. Singapore, wasn't it? That's right.
0: The Grand Prix of somewhere is much better. I like that. The Grand Prix of somewhere.
1: We'll also have some Formula One news with Nick. We've got Duncan Vincent bringing us up to date with the British Superbike Championship ahead of
0: He's just
1: finals.
0: Sent me a note. He can't be with us till the second hour.
1: That's fine. Right. We don't have space until the second hour, because I'd imagine John Keith will be
0: He's chomping at the bit to get on, is John. Yeah, chomping at the bit he is.
1: We'll talk about lots of other things as well.
0: Let me do some very quick parish notices. By the way, just to prove that we are live, it's mostly nil-nil, actually.
1: Generally,
0: in the games at the moment. It was 3-2 and 3-6. In the earlier games. Oh no, hang on, it's 1-0. QPR's just scored at Derby, against Derby. So we have got a score, just to prove that we are live. Hello to Edwardian, EFA till our daylight savings time's end. Hours, that means, he means hours here. Midweek Motorsport starts at 6:30 in the morning instead of 4:30 or 5:30. Listening to the pod in the shed as I organise my car and camping gear for the final MotoGP race at Phillip Island the weekend after next. Half your luck, mate. I wish I was there. Orange Grove is saving this one for the flight to Portugal with the missus, which, by the way, just happens to coincide with the final round of the GT World Challenge at Portimao. Nicely done. Hello to Stu, to Kevin Payne, who is watching Aston Villa playing Fenerbahce at Villa Park tonight, so he's EFA's. Ed Moses will be listening live and contemplating looking after the pit lane at Silverstone this weekend. Blur Fiend, listening live from the workshop, listening for your thoughts on the news of Penske possibly running a private Ian Cadillac in WEC. I strongly suspect that won't happen as a privateer. He would want a works deal, and that would have to wait until the end of the Jota Cadillac deal, which is going to be a little while away. I think it's a year away. Neil is tuned in, our artist in resident, doing a beautiful Battle of Britain Memorial flight sketch today. Arnash Rob, no AFAs, looking forward to the team by team from Singapore as well. EFAs for Brody, he's doing his revision to find that one mark, that elusive one mark. Jamie Dwyer, no FAs tonight. Apologies for last week's absence. The thing's just got on top of me. Jamie, so long as you're all right, mate, that's the main thing, and lovely to have you back this week. Hoping to tune in live, says Sarah Rigby. Not sure how long. I've got a bark like a sea lion and a woody head due to a nasty viral upper respiratory tract infection. Martin's suffering too. Oh, dear. Feel well soon.
1: He's not alone, really, because everyone in Owen's house is ill, but that means that he gets to listen in peace. So no apologies from Shropshire. He says he wonders what the collective think of the FIA touring car survey. Will it go anywhere? And is the BTCC formula the right formula for touring cars globally? Nathaniel says I should have asked.
0: Shall we talk about that later? We should actually.
1: About that later. Nathaniel says I should have asked if I could get tonight off. I'll be listening on my bike, delivering legally nondescript pizzas. Matt Endine is listening and loading up ready for Targa Valley at the weekend, and prepping for an important meeting about the new closed road rally in Essex, which will hopefully run next year. Sam Ball is looking forward to tonight's show. He's currently replacing some rather rusted sections of Axle before he chop lasts his Porsche tractor. He's sent lots of photos of that. Brian Fenton sends his apologies. He's late home for work, although work included drifting in some frankly bonkers vehicles, but he can't say anything about it, of course.
0: No, that's not work. James O'Donnell is listening in live ahead of the weekend visit to Barcelona, where the current weather forecast looks like it might be a tad moist. We'll have full coverage of that, including a split FP3 and qualifying session Saturday morning and Saturday afternoon. It's split between GT and hypercar. Sean Crockett in Malta trying to ascertain if it's possible to have too much sun, sea and shandy. Let you know if I draw any conclusions, he said. I'll be listening on Friday's flight home. Chris Suku, no EFAs, looking forward to the show following a light evening snack, pottering around the house, looking forward for his stitches per inch ruler. Interesting. Listening live for Doug Amner for the first time in a long while, and I'm glad to hear that Jamie's feeling a lot better. Jamie Twyer as well. Anything more from the WhatsApp?
1: Tom Firth says hello.
0: Hello. Excellent. Right, okay. Do we need to shuffle papers? I think we probably do. Stand by for a packed show at Spectatainment if you want to get in touch with us. Tim Gray, play the news jingle. Let's get cracking.
2: All the latest motorsport news from around the world. Midweek Motorsport.
0: So then, papers have been shuffled. Nick Damon is on the line, which means it's a Formula One story as our top story, for which we need our Formula One correspondent.
3: Hooray! Yay! Yay! Oh, no, that was going horribly wrong. I was trying to do it, the kind of an African beat to it, a bit like Lion King, but then I realised A, it was bad, and B, I'd like to get cancelled. So I've stopped that one straight away. Hurrah!
0: Hurrah, hooray, hooroo. Were you full power there, by the way? Or were you full power then, not full power? And then full power.
3: No, I was lucky. I was one of the ones who was given full power.
0: Oh,
3: so
0: right.
3: That was okay.
0: Okay.
3: Luckily, because otherwise it would have been hooray.
0: And the reason you were trying to do your Simba Lion King was that Formula One is going back to race in Africa, which is great. So they'll be going to Kyalami, and it'll be just like it was in 1993.
3: No. Kyalami is not the chosen venue. Obviously, the Kyalami is the chosen venue come a few weeks for its first ever 24-hour race, which is very exciting. Mm-hmm. But for Formula One styly action, we are going to the glorious area of Africa, Rwanda, just outside Kigali, near the yet-to-be-completed Kigali airport. More of that later. But it won't be the Rwandan Grand Prix. It won't be the Kigali Grand Prix. In a way which they look at us, we are everything. It is the African Grand Prix, starting sometime in the 2030s.
0: Explain to me, and I think I know what the I think I know what the answer will be. So you have a circuit there. You don't have a circuit there, rather.
3: No.
0: You do have a circuit which, all right, it hasn't been used for Formula One for getting on for,
3: 1993,
0: so 30 years, isn't it? 30 plus years. But am I being stupid in saying surely it would be easier and therefore quicker to bring Kyalami up to F1 standards than to build a brand new circuit just off the coast and all of the groundwork and everything else like that that needs to be done?
3: John?
0: Okay. What am I missing?
3: John, what are you forgetting about Formula One?
0: Follow the money.
3: There we go. That's right. Rwanda has a big investment plan. It's trying to become a global sporting centre. It had the World Cycling Championships last year. Of course, it hosted the FIA conference, FIA Awards ceremony a couple of years ago.
0: Oh, yes.
3: And they have lots of money. They are doing a massive infrastructure project outside the capital. They're building a new airport. The runway is completed. They need to build the terminals. So that's going to be finished in 2028. This is one of the reasons everything backburned so much. I mean, it's a minimum of 4 years away. There's no hard and fast date because everyone said they want it finished rather than rushed. The track is designed. It's a Tilke. Tilke building, but Alex Wurz has designed it.
0: Has he? Oh,
3: indeed he has. So, apparently it has more elevation than any other track ever, TM. even more than we see at Spa. So, yeah, I mean,
0: that's because Verti designed it. It didn't look like that much elevation change to him, obviously, because he's 6'11" or something.
3: Exactly. For him, it's like 4.5 inches.
0: Yeah,
3: exactly. But no, I mean, interestingly, I think, you know, it's the money. They've got the money to invest. They're prepared to build a new track. They're prepared to build a new, well, they are building a new airport. They're prepared to put all the money in. And that's why. And Kyalami, which obviously would have been a significantly cheaper environment, but obviously, does the South African government have the wherewithal or the desire
0: to do it?
3: No. Does the Rwandan government? Absolutely yes. And as you know, pretty much every single race now outside of Europe is only there because of government backing.
0: So that's where the money's coming from. We know who's been tasked to do the building? Is there anything there
3: that's
0: that we
3: that's Tilka. Yeah, Tilka's building it, but it's now first design.
0: Okay. And we don't know what construction, you know, it's...
3: We don't know where they're breaking ground. No. We don't know whether they're going to wait to finish the airport first and then move on to the track. They've got 4 years.
0: In fairness, putting a racetrack next to an airport is never a bad idea because you're hardly going to get noise complaints from your neighbours, are you?
3: No. But then, of course, we know who the neighbours are going to be, don't we?
0: Who's that?
3: It's the Mountain Gorillas.
0: Oh, yes. So, I mean, quite clearly on this programme, we've been promoting African motorsport, FIA African motorsport, for quite some time, the FIA African Rally Championship. And so this really has to be, does it not, the Mountain Gorilla Formula One Grand Prix?
3: Exactly. It can be nothing else. Yeah. I mean, and they are saying how mountainous it is and how much elevation change does. So sure, at the top of one of the hills, there will be a couple of mountain gorillas.
0: I love it.
3: In fairness, they're probably sitting there going, blooming noise. When I moved in here, it's nothing but fields.
0: Yeah, just jungle around here. Nothing, just jungle.
3: Could have a
0: lie out on the bough of a tree and scratch myself without being bothered by these screaming V8s that we'll probably have by then.
3: And now the first time you throw some feces, you're in trouble.
0: Yeah, absolutely. On a serious note, this has been talked about for quite some time. The African continent has a lot of power in terms of its voting bloc within the FIA. It's been promised more events. It was promised an F1 event. You mentioned the fact that Rwanda in particular, with its relatively newfound international wealth, has been splashing the cash. It hasn't had a great record in terms of its human rights, its situation with civil wars and stuff like that. Has it come out the other side of that? Is this more sports washing, or is it genuinely an attempt to get the... I mean, it's Visit Rwanda everywhere. They've been on Arsenal's kit.
3: Yeah, it's on the sleeves of Arsenal, yeah. I mean, I think let's be really honest about this. I think they have managed to sort out their internal situations as far as civil wars are concerned. Is it sports washing? A little bit. Is it sports watching as much as some of the other places F1 goes to? No, not at all. You know, I'm sure where they issue the list of the most sports washy races of all, it won't come in the top three. But yeah, obviously, if you go to certain countries, they've got certain things that Europeans don't like. I mean, but again, it's hard to say whether what's right, what's wrong. I mean, certainly I would say that there is a little bit of sports washing going on, but I think Rwanda is by far nowhere near the worst offender.
0: Is this an FIA edict, diktat, whatever, or has this come from Liberty, or is it a bit of both?
3: Oh, I think Liberty, the money's there and they can go to Africa, it's a win-win as far as they're concerned. Yeah. And they haven't got the slightest problems about what governments they deal with. As far as the FIA is concerned, it's great. It's a great coup for them to get a Grand Prix into Africa again, putting it into a continent. So everyone can claim massive PR value at the moment. The question is, obviously, when we're trundling around to 2029, 2030, whether the thing's actually being built or not, because... Yes, there's the will. Yes, there's the money. There's the will and the money now. But as we know, in global things politics, things can change very quickly.
0: It also does say something. It must say something, surely, about the status of Formula One, which has some people would say has never been higher. But if you're going to invest a huge amount of money in building a track from scratch, in promoting that, and it's a... I mean, they've given them a 10-year contract when it actually gets started. they must, you know, the Rwandan government and Visit Rwanda must feel that they will get a return on that investment in terms of

0: I mean, Rwanda is never going to get the Olympics. Rwanda is never going to get the World Cup for various reasons. Nothing to do with Rwanda, to be honest. This is the biggest sporting event that they can attract for worldwide focus. Because let's be honest about it. Yeah, we've all seen the shirts at the Arsenal shirts, but we're going, okay, that's nice. That's nice. But I don't know anything about Rwanda. They'll have 4 days in the spotlight where people will be taking pictures of the scenery and they'll be showing what it is. And I'm sure they'll say nice things about it. And suddenly it might go onto the list of people of the slightly more adventurous holidaymakers. But, you know, that's what goes on.
1: It is a very, very beautiful country. It's backs up to, it's East Africa, of course, the Democratic Republic of the Congo, to the west, to the north, Uganda and Kenya. Got a huge amount of, let me have a look at this map, Mama. A huge amount to offer, but no coastline. But where I've seen, there is water next to it. So is that either next to Lake Victoria?
0: It's a lake. Okay. It's a real lake, yes. It's right. not a man-made lake. It's a real lake.
1: Okay.
0: So I mean, I'm sure it's a very nice... I haven't ever been to Rwanda, obviously. I'm sure it's a very lovely place to go. I mean, it's more in the more temperate parts of Africa. So I'm sure when the track's finally built, everyone will have a lovely time. But
1: Burundi...
0: The significant...
1: Yeah, Tanzania to the east, Burundi to the south. So there we go, for those of you who didn't know, go and look it up. They speak English, French, Swahili, and Kinyarwanda. There you go. Not one I know. So get you Rwandan francs ready for sometime in the 2030s. Now that that's been announced, Nick, will it go quiet now, or do we expect to see the Circuit of the Americas style? We've built a building. We've got a telephone line.
0: I'm absolutely certain when they finally break around the track and do some stuff, there'll be some PR. But it's going to be quiet for now, because I don't think they're breaking ground for at least 18 months. The airport being the main construction projects to get sorted out, and then I think once that's done, they'll start the track. I mean, it doesn't take 4 years to build a track, as we know. You can build one very effectively in 18 months, and then we can start in the middle of 28 and slow it finish for 30. So my guess is we're going to hear very little apart from perhaps the occasional PR release. It doesn't mean anything until they actually do start digging stuff up in some time at the back end of next year or the beginning of 28.
2: We've got some quotes on this story, John.
1: Yes.
2: Lewis says, "I've always said that we need to have a Grand Prix in Africa. It is, for me, the most important continent, the most beautiful continent. We're on all the other continents, but not that one, and there should be no reason for it."
1: Nick was saying, will Lewis still be there? We don't know.
2: Won't retire until there's a Grand Prix in Africa, didn't he?
1: Oh, really?
2: Yes. Okay, right. Did you not remember that?
0: Seems unlikely, doesn't it?
1: Well, he could do an Alonso, mate.
0: He's got one more year as Ferrari contact next year. So we know he's there in 27. I mean, it's up to him, isn't it, really? I mean, whether Ferrari want to pay him the money, whether they've got youngsters they want to put in, whether the drivers are Ferrari's issue. Mm. Yeah, there's a whole other story about the Ferrari drivers. But, I think that it's unlikely he'll be there, but perhaps he'll hang on. I'm sure Alonso will be there at 56, absolutely. But
1: he'll be running his own team there.
0: I don't know.
1: It'll be... yes. Alonso Motor Racing will be AMR F1 at that point. He'll have his own team.
0: I don't think it's Machiavellian, by the way. I mean, obviously it doesn't hurt having the African content as far as the vote that the FIA concerned, but this is something I think that obviously is required. You know, if you're going to be a global championship in these modern times, then you need to be on as many continents as possible. This, I think, outside of Antarctica completes the set, doesn't it?
1: True enough. Yeah, absolutely right.
2: Max, "We want to race in a lot of different places in the world, so I really hope it will happen. I've been to Rwanda once, of course." That was for the FIA Gala, remember?
1: Yeah.
2: But let's wait. I think we're all very excited. George said, "I was
1: George
2: in Africa."
1: George of the Jungle, as we'll have to call him when he goes there, obviously.
2: "I was in Africa earlier this year, and I really, really loved my time there. Formula One is a worldwide sport. Africa is the only inhabited continent we don't race on, and it's about time we did." And Toto said, "It's going to take me a lot to drag me away from you. There's nothing 100 men or more could ever do."
1: Yeah, very good. Yeah, very good. I say what you did there. Very good. Very good indeed. we've got another guest coming up, unless you have anything

0: quickly this year?
1: We'll do some more Formula One later with Nick. He's got his team by team as well. And let's move on to some sports cars because John DeGeese is here and it's time for the double stint.
2: The double stint with John Hindhoff and John DeGeese.
3: And that jingle, of course, means that John DeGeese is joining us from Sportscar 365. Hello, John. How are you after what was a ridiculously busy Indianapolis? What was that, 56 stories you and the team posted from Indy last weekend?
4: Yeah, for the 8-hour, the Intercontinental GT Challenge season finale and the season finale for five other SRO America series. It was a busy one, but still trying to catch up on a bit of sleep these last few nights.
3: Where are you headed off to next then? This weekend, amongst other things, is Barcelona WEC. Are you getting one of the boys over here to cover that for you?
4: Yeah, we got two of our other, Stephen Licorice, our European editor, and Jamie Klein, our Asian editor, doing that. So I get a week off, per se, and then my next one will be Monza for a WEC season finale. So, just trying to work in all these different rescheduled races and everything. It did add some complexities, but glad to be able to still be covering the last few legs of the WEC for the website, obviously.
3: Yes, absolutely. The it hasn't helped those changes, of course. Well done on last weekend from all the team. I was sort of keeping up with it from afar on a rare weekend where I wasn't in front of a microphone. Quite a lot happened last weekend because it wasn't only Indianapolis, it was the final and deciding round of the European Le Mans Series, which means that we have five automatic invitations to talk about for Le Mans 2027. Not that that's all the ELMS is about, but clearly that's an important part of it, John.
4: Yeah, absolutely. And then add on the three from the Motul Petit Le Mans, you know, from the end of the IMSA WeatherTech Sports Car Championship season, and we have eight confirmed. So that's basically the majority of them. I think there's only two more to be left from the Asian Le Mans Series class champions.
3: As we're calling it this year, the ACO Winter European Series.
4: I think they've actually walked back that name, believe it or not.
3: Really?
4: They were planning to, and now all of those graphics have disappeared from their social media website thing. So that's why I said Asian Le Mans, but yeah, it is Winter Le Mans European for sure.
3: Certainly. So last weekend, United Autosports confirmed what we knew because their number 22 crew were already assured in finishing the top two even before the weekend. They got the title. Congratulations to Richard Dean and the rest of the team. Championship runners of the Forestier Racing by Panos squad. They were the winners last year. So cream rising to the top again, even though they only finished fourth in Portimao. That was enough for those two to get the invitations and to come first and second in the championship.
4: Yeah, and obviously those are two very strong teams from the ELMS, and quite frankly, they would have gotten entries, I think, without the automatic invites, but this always is a nice, secure feeling for teams like United and Panos, and as we'll get to in the other classes as well, just to know they have a guaranteed spot in the French Endurance Classic, especially with LMP2, because, yeah, they do invite cars into P2, but I think there is a cap, you know, they're... Last I remember, it was 15. I don't know if that's changed at all, but you know, there's certainly a lot more requests than actual spaces on the grid in LMP2.
3: And as far as the Pro-Am invitation, that actually went right to the end of the race, right to the last lap. And in fact, it was a track limits penalty. Cost the TDS Orica the win, which was, that's bizarre, isn't it?
4: Yeah, but fair play to Algarve Pro Racing, Stewart and Samantha Cox, getting another, this is their second auto invite for Le Mans, and I believe their fourth title of the year. So when you take into account their Asian Le Mans Series success from the previous season, LMP2 in the WeatherTech Championship with CrowdStrike by APR, and now this LMP2 Pro-Am Championship, they might be in a running for one of the the spots of teams of the year on our Sports Card 365 end of year awards. So, great stuff there.
3: Yeah, I agree. To do it on a split strategy across effectively, or a split commitment, should I say, across the Atlantic Ocean is pretty impressive. Salex Motorsport, TF Sport, second year in a row for both of those teams, LMP3 and GT3 crowns. Obviously, CLX can't take a P3 to Le Mans, so generally speaking, in fact, I think it's actually written in now, they've got to take an LMP2 car, don't they?
4: Yeah, I think that is the case. Yeah. You get to choose between P2 or P2 Pro-Am.
3: Yes, yeah, sorry. Yeah, absolutely. The RA squad, the race GP squad, overall Michelin Le Mans Cup LMP3 title. They've taken that with a race to spare. And that was the Ducane 09 with the Toyota engine, of course. And we've still got P2 and GTH Le Mans Series class champions. You mentioned the Jim Truman Award winner from IMSA, George Kurtz, and Ori Fadani, the equivalent of Bob Aitken Award in GT. And Action Express won the GTP team's title. That's not a given, is it? But it's not always that I've had this discussion before, I think it was you that put me right in the past. That's kind of an entry at large, isn't it? Because if you'd had the Acura winning that, they couldn't have taken that car to Le Mans. So it is a discretionary, but it tends to go, if possible, to the champions in GTP.
4: Correct. We had that situation last year with Porsche Penske winning the team's title and that program not continuing, the 963 not continuing in the WEC. And we sort of waited for a little bit to see, oh, could they put together a program at the last minute, and a WEC program that is. And of course, that didn't happen. And that invite went to Wayne Taylor Racing for this year. So with Action winning it, the championship on merit, I fully believe they will get that entry. I think IMSA made some adjustments in the sporting regs to sort of have some ways out of certain entries if they're not eligible, like you said, with the Acura. So certainly with the Cadillac, an eligible car with Hertz Team Jota coming back with their third year with the program next year, and then has been a 3-year contract, so there's no questions there that Action will be headed to Le Mans. I actually spoke to Gary Nelson, the team manager, about it prior to them clinching the title. They've already been working on it in the background, and they are talking to drivers, actually, because two of their drivers will not be able to do it, with Jack Aitken and IMSA GTP champion Jack Aitken and Earl Bamber. They're both going to be back with Jota. So there could be an interesting I've heard of one very interesting driver that could be part of it. I know there's others vying for it, too, including one Colton Herta, if he ends up staying in Europe next year and does not return to IndyCar, again, that's a bunch of ifs, because IndyCar clashes with Le Mans, I believe, it does.
3: There's a clash.
4: But it's certainly a possibility, and he told me he would 1,000% do Le Mans if he gets the chance. And I said, well, the chance could be next year, you know, given your connections. And I don't think he really actually thought of it initially, but then he sort of hurriedly ended the interview and was looking at his phone. So we'll see what happens there.
3: But, I like that. That's as good a sign as any that you've possibly hit some pay dirt when whoever you are decides to stop talking.
4: So yeah, so we'll see what happens there. Again, that's a bunch of ifs as well. But I know of one other driver that that would be a really big story if he's part of that. So
3: I think we talked about it a few weeks ago when the F1 and the IndyCar calendars were firmed up a little bit. It meant that we now know that Lando Norris, should he be selected and should he want to do it, he can certainly jump into the McLaren for Le Mans, because there's no clashes with the early part of the WEC season. He could get quite a lot of driving in, actually. And test day, well, okay, there's an issue with test day for a number of drivers, but if you're platinum, you can do your rookie laps in the first Wednesday session. That's still a rule. It's a bit harder for IndyCar drivers because you've got Detroit happening on the test weekend, but it's not impossible if they want to do it. But as you say, I think there is a full clash now with an IndyCar round in terms of the actual weekend itself. Whilst we're talking about drivers, and while we're talking about top drivers, held this over from last week because I wanted to talk to you about Mike Conway. Mike Conway, recently, within the last week or so, has said he'll retire, and I'm going to quote from the press release, from Top Flight Motorsport at the end of the current season. We know from drivers in the past that that doesn't necessarily mean that the race boots are going to be put away in the bottom of the wardrobe and the helmet hung up. He's had a cracking sports car career. 43 years old now, which surprised me, actually. But that's not any more a big age, John, is it?
4: No. When I actually thought about it, I'm like, wow, you know, he's still pretty young. He's only 3 years older than me, and he's retiring. I'm like, okay, maybe that's putting me up in age too. But nonetheless, it's quite interesting to see how Mike has sort of quietly gone about his career in WEC. You know, two WEC drivers titles in the 2019-2020 super season and 2021, two victories in the 24 Hours of Le Mans 21 and obviously this year. There's so much talent within the Toyota group that, quite frankly, some of the drivers sort of get overlooked at times. You know, you sort of maybe see the closing driver and the move of the race or the pole sitter or whatever, but Mike has been with Toyota. I think he's the second longest tenured driver after Sebastian Buemi. So it's amazing to see what he's been able to do. Obviously, coming after an IndyCar career in the States, and I think he'll definitely be remembered as one of the best drivers in Top Flight sports car racing, having gone through multiple generations of LMP1 to hypercar and various different regulations through as well.
3: He's one of the few drivers who've made that complete run through all the different regulations. A lot of his contemporaries at the end of LMP1H, when LMP1H came in, decided to step away at the end of LMP1H. There was a few people decided to step away. Tell you, talk about feeling old. I remember when he won the British Formula 3 Championship back in 2006, I think it was. That tells you how long I've been around, and I wasn't even really following it that much. But he was, as you say, a rising single-seat star, IndyCar for 5 years, and then he went into sports car. Am I right? Didn't he drive with J-Drive?
4: Yeah. I think that came before Toyota, now thinking of it. You're right.
3: Yeah. Ever since 2015, he's been part of the lineup. So you're talking, you know, 11 seasons, and as you say, he's done a really good job. I hope that we don't lose him totally from the sport. He's got a lot of knowledge. I always enjoy talking to him. I know a lot of people think he's a bit reserved, and I understand why that is. He plays his cards a little bit close to his chest sometimes. I just think that's the way he is. But I always enjoy talking to him. He always tends to have a laugh and a smile with me. We should mention Mark Blundell, by the way, former driver as well, who's been Mike's manager, I think, for the whole of his professional career, certainly for the last couple of decades, who's managed to keep him gainfully employed. Whatever Mike Conway decides to do, I wish him well, and hopefully it doesn't involve cycling, because that didn't go well for him. Of course, it's going to be Kevin Estre that effectively takes over from him next season, John.
4: Yeah, why it's widely been reported, and we believe that will be the case. We don't know when that'll be announced, but it looks like that's the direction Toyota's headed with that.
3: Whilst we're talking about drivers, and indeed the name is mentioned, there's a big milestone coming up this weekend for WEC, one of the WEC drivers. We think the first WEC driver in any of the categories to get into triple figures, a century of WEC starts.
4: Yeah, quite amazing. Conway's one of his teammates, Sebastian Buemi, will be making his 100th WEC start this weekend in Barcelona. Quite an amazing achievement, considering there's only been, I think, 111 races something or 110, something like that, because they celebrated their 100th last year at Fuji, so it wasn't too long ago. Obviously, Seb has been a pillar of Toyota's programs from the beginning, and has just as many accolades as Mike, if not a little more even. But yeah, that's quite a remarkable feat, and just shows how long this championship has been going on for as well. You know, even from the 2012 launch or relaunch or whatever you want to call it into the world championship, and Buemi has been a constant. I would have to think he's done it all with Toyota, right? Yet there has been no other team he's driven for in WEC, so that's quite remarkable as well.
3: And from a driver at that level of his career, in that part of his career, two drivers who have immense experience, we've started talking about here in the WEC, to a debutant at the weekend. Stoffel Vandoorne won't be in the Peugeot, which means former CrowdStrike APR, LMP2 driver Alex Quinn will make his debut. This is an interesting move for Alex. He's been trying for this for quite some time.
4: Yeah, he was their test driver, or one of the test drivers this year. He did some laps in the Bahrain rookie test, I believe, last year, and then has been doing some testing with the 9X8 throughout the year. He was officially... Actually, sorry, he's a reserve driver. He's been officially signed for the 2027 season, and with that empty seat for the final two races, Peugeot decided to sign him up for the final two rounds of this year. So just coming off of an LMP2 title in IMSA with George Kurtz, Alex will be at the wheel of the number 93 9X8 for both Barcelona and Monza.
3: Adrian David on the radar for Toyota as well for Hypercar.
4: Yeah, there's quite a few drivers that have sort of cycled through Toyota's development ladder, you would say, in terms of sort of looking at what the next future generation could be for Toyota's LMP1 Hypercar program. We were talking about all the reflecting drivers going through the years, and I just immediately said LMP1.
3: Yes, of course.
4: Toyota's Hypercar program. We know Esteban Masan is most likely the next driver in line, should there be a change. We've talked about Ryo Hirakawa potentially going to F1, and I believe that's not really the case anymore, based on some rumors that I've seen on some other websites. But in any case, there will be a time where another Toyota driver will need to be replaced, and it looks like Masan is probably in line there. But Adrian David is appears to be next in line. He's also running with the Akotas ASP team in the Lexus RCF, which will become the GR GT3s in WEC next year, and folks from the Toyota team spoke very highly of him in a recent interview by our Jamie Klein.
3: I don't know what I've been doing on my socials lately, but the algorithm, I'm getting a whole load of Japanese content, which is great. It's Japanese automotive and Japanese motorsport. And just earlier on this week, got a whole load of fabulous pictures and video of the GR GT3 testing again at Fuji, and really getting leaned on, still in the black carbon colours.
4: Yeah, and it actually could debut in the upcoming Super GT race.
3: So, oh, really? So they've brought that forward, having said that, yes, we're going to do it. Oh, it's probably going to be in Europe. Might be at the Nürburgring. No, we're not.
4: It's gone back and forth so many times, and this was just the case of how the car was going to be launched, too. It went back and forth so many times. Of when and where and what, and but that car testing in the black carbon fiber livery at Fuji went to Rookie Racing, and that's obviously Toyota-san's program, Maritso, as he's known as a driver. That could debut as early as the Motegi round of Super GT. That would be on November 7th and 8th. There's also been talks maybe it could be in a super taiku race at the end of the year too. So, or if it's not ready by then. So,
3: when does that
4: it
3: car,
4: all points?
3: Sorry, John. When does that car have to be homologated by to start its international career, if you will?
4: Yeah, that's a really good. That's a really good question, because in general, the FIA has moved up homologations. Mm. They used to do them in March or early March and April, and the IMSA, the cars that race in IMSA were always under like a provisional homologation from the FIA. A couple of years ago, they had it in a period of October. I don't know if it's still the case, but I think that would probably reaffirm this if they were to run in Super GT.
3: Yes.
4: I don't know if there's been any cars that have run unhomologated in GT300, for instance.
3: No, so, indeed.
4: Super Taiku, I think, would be more flexible in the debut. But more or less, if this car debuts on Japanese soil, I think that probably is more fitting. No offense to the Nürburgring or Nordschleife or NLS. And stuff, but this is a very Japanese project, so it's definitely pointing in that direction.
3: So just following on that, and this is why I love talking to you and having double stint, because it makes me think in different ways. Is there still the mandate, John, for IMSA that new cars have got to go to the test at Daytona before the end of the year?
4: Yes. That's an interesting one, and there's been some developments potentially. I'm still trying to work it out exactly. IMSA did release a revised timetable for the December test, and it was announced back at the CrowdStrike 24 Hours of Spa that SRO would be involved with IMSA on a BOP test on the final 2 days of that test.
3: Yes.
4: And that was not mentioned in this release sent to teams over the weekend. So I've reached out to SRO, I've reached out to IMSA, and I'm sort of waiting to do my due diligence on this right now. But anyway, technically, yes, any new or updated car would have to make an appearance at the December test. Whether it's going to be a real BOP test or not, we're not yet sure.
3: I wonder if we'll get to the situation when we get to Florida, the middle and end part of January, where the LFA is still there for the first two races of the season.
4: I don't think so. I think the RCF has been retired, at least from IMSA competition. There has been talks that there's one fewer allocated GR GT3. There was plans to build six of them for this year, and apparently they have had some capacity issues in the build. Ooh. So there's only five, which could put some other programs in jeopardy. I think we were going to see the plan was to see two from Vassar Sullivan, two from Akotas ASP, one for Rookie Racing, and one for KCMG. Now. Maybe KCMG might be the odd man out. I don't know. Again, I'm totally speculating on that. But we'll see what happens.
3: So the penultimate round of WEC this weekend, which is how we got onto all of this talk of Toyota absolutely looking like a Porsche in the way they're bringing their talent through. Are they the new Porsche? That's a good question. At Specutainment, if you want to weigh in on that one, have Toyota become the new Porsche and bringing through their talent on a very different ladder, because often starting in single seaters with the Japanese series, of course, there's a nice think piece for Jamie Klein to do for you.
4: Yeah.
3: Sports Car 365. So that's this weekend. We've got Bruce and Johnny. No, we haven't got Bruce and Johnny because Bruce is with me in Imola. Johnny Palmer leading our WEC coverage this weekend. Chat about something a little bit further ahead, because a couple of preventing announcements that have come through. We've been talking about this replacement 24-hour race, the first round-the-clock race at Kyalami, and this week, back end of last week and this week, they've had a couple of really good announcements. First of all, that they've appointed an event agency, BLS, Brand Launch Solutions, who have a fabulous background in organisation and promotions, including in motorsport as well. They did the BMW M Fest a few years ago, and they've got a good name I've been talking to some of my rallies in South Africa, and they've heard of them, so that's all good. So that was a good start, but we've also got some entries confirmed already, and some news, believe it or not, of ticket sales without really that much details, John. This looks like, if this momentum could be kept going, Kreventic said they thought this might be a success if they could get somebody local behind it. BLS have done that, so has the circuits themselves. This looks like this could be a roaring success for the Dutch organisers.
4: Yeah, apparently they sold out the main grandstand in less than a day. So now they're working on building more grandstands, or opening more grandstands for ticketed fans. It's quite remarkable, because you know the entry list is just trickling in right now, and it seems like there's a huge appetite for this event in South Africa, which is great to hear. Obviously, we've had some international endurance races at Kyalami before, but not a 24-hour race, and maybe that's the allure. Maybe it's just a full continuous around the clock in endurance race on the legendary circuit. I would have to go back into the history books. Has there actually been one from any form of racing? No. Okay.
3: No.
4: Right.
3: I can't find anything at all. So I think it's fair to say this is the first 24-hour race of any description. Look, if there's been a running race or a cycle race or somebody in pedal-powered go-karts, I may have missed that. But other than that, a couple of Lamborghinis already signed up. ARC Bratislava, we love those guys. Veteran of the Michelin 24-hour series. Miroslav Konopka bringing his team. Quite often drives along with his sons, of course. And possibly no surprise that Into Africa Racing are here as well, because he's a South African team.
4: Yeah, and they actually took part in some of the late Intercontinental GT Challenge races at Kyalami as well. So they have local and abroad experience with racing in sports car racing. So that's great to see. Molnar Motorsport is committed with a Type 992.2 Porsche 911 Cup, and I think that'll be its debut in the series, if I'm not mistaken.
3: For that car? Yes, absolutely.
4: Yeah, because the 992 class was for the previous gen.
3: Yes,
4: this past
3: I hadn't
4: season.
3: Picked that up, John. Good spot that it's a point
4: yeah,
3: two.
4: Yeah. Hmm. Yeah, so that'll be really cool to see. We also have Continental Racing by Simpson Motorsport, the most recent winners of the Middle East Trophy in the GT3 AM class. And there's a bunch of other cars entries that have sort of been coming in like on a daily basis. Just I would recommend just go check in the 24H series Facebook page, and they put a new car out every day, it seems like. So it looks to be that there's a lot of momentum for this race, and it quite frankly it's really exciting and assuring to see, because this is a big move for Kreventic to sort of put the 24H Dubai on hold, because that is their benchmark, their centerpiece race for so long, for 20 years. And so obviously with the tensions in the Middle East not subsiding, they had to make a decision, and this was the best alternative. And who knows, based on this level of interest, both from the teams and from fans, this could very well turn into maybe a yearly event of its own.
3: Yes.
4: Once we're able to go back to Dubai. Yep. So, I'm definitely looking forward to it.
3: They've been looking for a third venue, haven't they, as well as Abu Dhabi and Dubai, to have that sort of flyaway season. Mm. If this works, maybe this becomes the third venue, whether it's always a 24-hour race or not. That might be open to consideration. It will surprise nobody that Asbest Racing are there. I think they are one of the most participating teams in the last few years. Vortex will be there. Sebladew Racing is there. So these are names that we recognise from the entry lists of recent years, and good supporters. As it was explained to me at Barcelona, John, this is a bucket list event for a lot of people, and that's why this place was chosen from a number of different venues. They went out to the teams and to the drivers with a few options. One or two people wanted to go back to America, but once Kyalami was mentioned, I think, you know, so few opportunities for people to go and race there, that particularly at this level and with those type of cars. I've just finished off with a bit of news, a bit of an adjunct to last week's piece that we had from Dan Sayers and Matt Campbell on Ford racing. Because one of the things that we didn't mention in that little piece with the guys last week is the one car is about to become two. That single chassis that's been doing all of the testing thus far, much as McLaren has done, they're about to go testing with two cars and double the amount of data that they're getting, John.
4: Yeah, their next test at Monza will be with two of the LMDH yet-to-be-named cars, which I believe the name is coming soon. It sounded like it was going to be in the next week or so.
3: Yep.
4: That'll be the test will be October 27th to 30th at Monza with two cars. And as we know, two is always better than one. You can have split strategies, different setups, A-B comparisons in a much quicker way. And this is when manufacturers really learn the most in terms of developing the car. So this is a very good step with the Orica chassis LMDH car. Great to see them continuing to put the mileage in Europe. And I can't wait to see it potentially, if we're going to be allowed in a test at Sebring, I believe, in the run-up to the Rolex 24. So that'll be really cool if that happens.
3: Yeah, and I think they talked about doing the – certainly Dan said in the interview last week that we had Motorland Aragon will be their first proper on-the-track endurance. And that's going to be it. That's a track I've never been to. I've watched motorcycling as well as four-wheel racing there, TCR racing there, and I'd love to go there. I know it's in the middle of nowhere, but I'd really love to go Circuit of the Americas as well. And then Sebring, Dan said in that interview last week, in that roundtable last week, he said that really is just going to have to be approving test, because everything will have had to have been declared to the WEC by then. Busy time coming up, even though it's the end of the season. Just before I let you go, John, just a quick thought on what we saw. It's probably unfair to say this at the end of an interview, and we'll maybe get you back on once the dust settles a bit. IMSA season this year, particularly for the WeatherTech, Jack Aitken, the champion, on his own, and a season that had its ups and downs in terms of the entertainment value. It was probably up there in terms of drivers being sensible. Well, that was a bit up and down. But it seemed to me, and funny enough, on RS2 IMSA Radio, we're replaying the whole season at the moment. It's going through for the second time. Then we'll replay the Michelin Pilot Challenge as well. And I've been listening to it while I've been busying around. It's been an interesting season, and a season that has entertained and has provided us with some good talking points, at least.
4: Yeah, it was definitely entertaining. I would just say the last few races seemed a little bit too much from the drivers. Mm. And we saw the race control sort of clamp down on things after the Road America race, and things sort of calmed down a little bit. But then Michelin Raceway Road Atlanta, Motul Petit Le Mans, we had more than half of the GTPs crash out. And again, I think IMSA, Bo Barfield, the entire race control team did an excellent job of officiating that race and giving the right penalties, the right warnings, everything. I did not see them. There was no questionable penalties or no penalties. I think they were spot on, but I don't know how to say this, but I think the drivers in general were just out of control. And again, not pointing to one driver, it was just a lot of them. And I sort of felt disappointed. Maybe that's the wrong word, but it was just like leading the track.
3: And it wasn't rookie drivers, and
4: that's the thing.
3: Gentleman drivers. It was, it was platinum, gold or platinum works, top of the line drivers that were either making mistakes and taking themselves off. We talked about this on last week's show. Almost half of the 10 hours either were in the pit lane under red, that was half an hour of it, of course, or behind the BMW M safety car. But I don't see any other way that they could have handled any of those incidents.
4: No,
3: and some of them were cars going out on their own. Not all of them, but six six of the, whatever it was, 16, whatever it was, incidents were caused by top class cars, by far the most. And you've got to say, you expect, I think you're right, I think you have to expect more from the experienced top of the line drivers. I know what you're saying about that, and it's not any one driver, although obviously Kevin Estra's been plucked out because of his suspension. That could have been two or three drivers this year.
4: Absolutely. And I was told by somebody else, it was the heat of the moment going for the championships. Well, the championship was decided when Jack rolled off the grid. So it was, okay, going for the win, yeah. But to have millions of dollars in crash damage for these GTP cars at the end of the race was not a very good sign. So, again, there's a lot to sort of digest and sit on and analyze and everything, you know, until the Daytona comes around again in January. But it sort of left me with a little bit of a sour feeling. Usually Petit ends up in a really high note and you get a lot of adrenaline and looking forward to next year, and then I saw, you know, just sort of watching with colleagues in the press in the media center, and I'm like, this is not right, you know. So again, I don't know what IMSA could do more. To be clear, they've done a great job officiating, but maybe it was just that end of year situation.
3: Yeah, it did feel a bit like the end of term. I think I said in Michelin Post Race Tech, but certainly if it wasn't that on last week's show, I said I didn't feel like I'd commentated on a 10-hour race. I felt like I'd been at six heats, two semi-finals, a B and an A final, because it felt like they were almost completely different parts of the race, broken up by safety cars. And in fact, I think we barely got an hour as the longest green flag race. But I'm with you. I don't know what race control can do anything more than they did this year. Do they have to start off on a different foot next year? Well, that's a whole different conversation that maybe you and I can start talking about when I see you next, which should be in Italy, down in Monza. Looking forward to that.
4: Yes.
3: One, John.
4: Yeah, absolutely.
3: Have a good quote-unquote week off, because I know there's no week off in terms of stories coming in, and travel well, and I'll see you in Italy.
4: Sounds good. Thanks, John.
1: 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The second run-through of that is coming towards its conclusion, into the final hours of Yellow at Petit Le Mans. And at midnight tonight, we will start replaying all of the Michelin Pilot Challenge races back-to-back. That's midnight tonight for back-to-back Pilot Challenge here on IMSA Radio. 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
3: So that
1: we're on RS1. And still to come.
3: And still to come in hour two of this week's programme, which is Series 21, episode 39. Very quickly, just to prove we're live, visit Rwanda, Aston Villa 3, Fenerbahce 0 at half-time. So on the day that story comes out, everything is good for them, and not so good for one or two other of the British sides. In the football, I'll say no more in case you're staying away from it. Nick Damon returns with his team by team, and he'll be talking about the Singapore Grand Prix. We have some more news, including some more sports car news, some IndyCar news, some news about tomorrow night's Simcast. But we'll kick things off. Although there's no rallies, the series is open. We're going to go north of the border next.
1: Not to our usual north of the border correspondent.
3: To our second north of the border correspondent, coming into his own, because there's a big weekend coming up. Duncan Vincent on the line, and he'll be talking to us to kick off hour two of Midweek Motorsport.
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3: Let's look at a little bit of two-wheeled news now. And you'll remember a few weeks ago here on Midweek Motorsport, we had Duncan Vincent on to talk about British Superbikes. We were just heading into what they call sort of their playoffs situation. It's where things change in terms of the points that are handed out. I'm delighted to say that Duncan has taken some time out of his Wednesday evening to rejoin us here. Hello, Duncan. How are you?
0: I'm good, John. How are you?
3: Aye, canny for a lad, canny for a lad. I know you've been busy recently. Actually, before we start talking about British Superbikes, I want to talk about your epic victory in the night race, the first ever night race at Knock Hill. You and Adam Kindness in the exquisite Honda VTEC-powered Mini, which started on the front row, but you were racing some pretty hot stuff. Tell me a little bit about the whole concept of that, because you were involved in the concept and how it came about, and then the race itself.
0: Well, we're very friendly at Knock Hill with a club called the Classic Sports Car Club. David Smitherham is one of the key members of that. And David would come to Knock Hill and do a little bit of Superlap Scotland. And he kind of, along with Stuart Gray and O'Kell, had this idea about, let's do something at night. Let's see if we can bring the classic racers up and race at night. And as soon as I heard that, I thought, right, I need to be involved in this. I've done enough endurance racing in the pit lane. I want to actually be in the driver's seat for a car. So David said, I'll see if I can sort your drive out, see what we can do. Unfortunately, that didn't come off. And then he said, look, if you can get a car and a teammate, I'll help you out that way. So that's what I did. The two chaps who I kind of shared with, one, Adam Morrison, built the car, owns the car. Adam Kindness was the driver. Now, they're very much involved with Race of Remembrance, ROR. Yeah. They've done that for a long time. So they used that weekend at Knock Hill as a bit of a test for when they go to ROR in November. But it's been 6 years, John, since I've sat in a race car. And it must be, John, 25, 30 years since I've sat in a saloon car that's been front-wheel drive. So it was slightly different. It was also monstrously fast, very fast little car.
3: So this
0: wide
3: is
0: we've
3: got to say this. This is a 2.4 Honda VTEC engine transplanted into, was it an R56 Mini? And I mean, what's that? 200 and more horsepower?
0: I think between 250 and 270, depending on what map you can run it on. And that's another confusing thing for me, because I've never been in a race car with so many steering wheels and so many buttons on the steering wheel. I couldn't find the heated windscreen at night when it started to steam up. I was pushing everything on and off. So it was, and there was also in-car radio. That was a new thing for me to deal with as well. But, you know what, John? It's wide track, so it's got big wheels. It looks like a little touring car. It's fabulous. And it was just good fun. I got in it and I was pretty quick straight away. And not much to the annoyance of Adam Kindness, actually went a little bit faster than he did. So, but it's a team effort, you know. It's not about having the fastest lap time. Obviously, it's a team effort, but Duncan, really wrong. You want to be faster.
3: Duncan, I want to tell you the first rule of sharing a car with somebody: never go faster than the owner. Never, ever.
0: Well, it's okay, because the owner was actually in the pit wall, so he was happy.
3: Okay.
0: I never went faster than Adam Morrison, but I did go faster than Adam Kindness. But, you know, Adam, I let Adam start both races. There was a day race and in the night race. Mm-hmm. And I was a little bit nervous about launching it off the line. I hadn't done that. It was dark. We were on the front row of the grid, and I thought, probably best I do the second phase of the race. And that's it. And, yeah, we were racing against KTMs, TSRs, some fairly tasty cars in that CCC championship that they brought up. And it was a really busy track as well, but it was a success. A lot of people came to watch it, and Knock Hill were very happy, and it will probably happen in some way, shape or form, hopefully in 2027.
3: I'm very envious of you. I love driving cars in the dark, front-wheel drive cars as well. Have just so much fun. Magnificent overtaking manoeuvre after the safety car restart near the end by you going into Duffer's Dip. Oh, absolutely incredible, mate. You were well up for that, and that's what got you the win. Well done, mate, and welcome back to Four Wheels.
0: Yeah, thanks, John. It was good fun. I got told in the radio, that's the leader ahead of you. We need to jump him at the start or he'll drive away. Mm-hmm. So I thought, right, okay, let's give it a shot. But yeah, no, thank you very much. Good fun. And I've always wanted to race at night. I now realise
3: it.
0: Oh yeah, you still can't see a lot. You can't see very much, no matter how many lights you have in the car. But it was it's so different, and I'm hooked now. Definitely hooked.
3: I've said this before in the night races that I've done, including at Anglesey on two different versions of the Anglesey circuit, that I actually enjoy it because it kind of concentrates the mind. I can only see the bits I need to concentrate on, and when you don't race very often, there's far fewer things to distract me. When that's like, it's like the old days of turning the computer resolution down to make the computer go faster when you were on the old games like Revs and stuff like that. Jeff Crammond, we salute you. Let's talk about two wheels, which is why we've actually got you on, because we've come through the first couple of rounds of the season end running at Assen and Donington Park. Assen was mega, and the top two riders, being Kyle Ride and Scott Redding, pretty much split the points between them fairly evenly in that. In fact, almost exactly evenly. But it was at Donington Park in the third race where things went a bit wrong for Kyle Ride. Now, he still leads the championship handsomely, but Scott Redding's got that light in his eye again.
0: Yeah, at Donington Park, we saw a technical failure for Kyle. It's the first time in, I think, 84 races, I think something huge number, since that happened. And it effectively has. Kyle had one hand on the championship almost. He was just doing what he needed to do, getting the right amount of points and just stretching away a little bit. But with the points increasing through the showdown, you know, we now go to 35 points for a race win when we get to Brands Hatch. But at Donington Park, it was very helpful for Scott Redding to pick up a big handful of points and take the kind of lead down a bit. I think we're 53 points, if I'm not mistaken, coming towards us, something like that. There's three guys that can still win it. Kyle Ride, Scott Redding and Bradley Ray. But it's impressive. It's going to be a weekend that, well, who knows what can happen? Who knows what can happen? It's going to be so interesting that we needed, I don't want to sound bad here because I don't want anybody to have a technical failure, but we needed something just to happen to spice it up a little bit.
3: Yeah.
0: And for the outside looking in, sports entertainment, we've spoken about this many times, John, that really did help.
3: Well,
0: unfortunately for nitrous competition, but for somebody's bad luck, somebody always gets good luck, and that was PBM Hagar and Ducati.
3: Bradley Ray basically needs to win all three races at 35 points and have Kyle Ride score nothing to overtake him. So he's mathematically still in it, but if Kyle Ride scores any points in the first round at Brands Hatch, 16th to 18th of October, so coming up this weekend.
0: But then we also have the added like little curveball when we get to Brands Hatch is, we're in October now.
3: Aye.
0: It's cold. It's sometimes wet. It's damp. And if you remember, good few years ago, we went into the showdown with two guys with a chance of winning the championship. Was it Shaky Bun and Ricci Chionari? Keo, unfortunately, went down on the Build Base BMW on Free Practice Friday. Gainwell Bend. Done his collarbone. That was it. It was done there. So there's this whole thing that happens when we get to Brands about the weather can affect it.
3: And we've said this before about motor racing, whether it's me and you or me and Nick that's been talking about it at British Superbike level or MotoGP or World Superbike level, is the jeopardy is so much more in motorcycling because one tiny little mistake, one locked front wheel, you don't even have to be doing 150 mile an hour. In fact, sometimes the slower corner, lock up a front wheel going into Druids and fall off, put your hand down, break a wrist. I mean, we've got airbags and everything to protect you from the big get-offs nowadays, but it's the daft little things. I mean, we've had riders riding with broken, Ralph Hernandez round with two broken fingers, Ayagur has been riding with a broken finger in MotoGP, extraordinarily. And these guys are built different because their pain thresholds it must be.
0: Yeah.
3: I was talking about it at the weekend with Eve when we were watching MotoGP, actually, from Indonesia. By the way, what a circuit. Got to go there at some
0: stage. Oh, it's good, isn't it?
3: Oh, just
0: incredible. A little bit warm for a Scotsman, I'd like to point out.
3: A bit sunny. You might be right. It's like, for those who follow cricket, test cricket particularly, being a top-level motorcycle competitor must be like being a fast bowler because you're never not injured. There's always something. There's always a niggle. There's always an ache or a pain, or a, you know, something that's mending, or something that's just mended. So that's where the jeopardy comes from. But we've got to, this is the whole point of this showdown, isn't it? That you ramp up the points to give us a proper head-to-head at the end of the season. And effectively, that's what we've got between Scott Redding, on the Heger PBM Racing Team bike, and Kyle Wright.
0: Yeah, that's exactly it. It stops the championship being won mid-August, like Leon Cammier did 1 year. It takes it to the end, and it gives the BSB, its spiritual home, Brands Hatch, a great finale for the year. And, you know, a lot rides on it. There's a good pun. A lot does ride on it this coming weekend. Back to what you just mentioned there. You know, the weather can play a curveball. It's these slow incidents that can catch people out. Donington Park, the RNG Moto4 British Cup, free practice on the Friday. Young Clayton Edmonds leaves his pit box, rides across the apron and accelerates, touches just a little damp bit of painted bit, painted on the, and down he goes and breaks a collarbone in the pit lane, doing all of 15 miles per hour. And that's the type of thing that you have to watch out for. And that's the, you know, like you say, airbags protect these guys when they're flying through the air doing 120, 130 plus miles an hour, but it's these very slow, sudden stops into the ground. So that's, you know, leaving your pit boxes can be tricky at this time of year.
3: If you had to bet, and again, as we said last time, it is Kyle Wright to lose. Now, Kyle being Kyle, is he going to ride conservatively and for the championship? He'll have done the mathematics. He needs something like 20 odd points between the three races. Mathematically, could win it. He could win it in the first race if he is on the podium.
0: Well, Kyle's been here twice before. You know, the first time was a big stress. The second time was difficult. The third time, he doesn't look ever stressed now. He doesn't look like he's riding tight or tense, even when he needs to or can be clever about it. Kyle wants to win from the front, wants to win a championship by winning a race. Do I think that he'll just ride around in fifth, sixth place? Well, maybe he might. He did that last year. But again, we had very tricky weather conditions, John, when he wrapped it up. It was that half damp, half wet. You know, you're out there on wet tyres, but it's not fully wet. It's a big ask for Scott Redding. But Kyle's clever. He and Shannon Etheridge, his crew chief, know what needs to be done. The team will talk internally with Tommy Hill, who's also been there. And that's a huge thing that helps along, isn't it? When you've got somebody like that in your corner, you know, The helmet may have been stickered up a couple of weeks ago, but that's forgotten about. It's all about using the rider and using the tools around them, not just the bike, but the people inside that team.
3: Yeah, I think you've made a couple of good points there. I think the experience that Kyle Wright's got and the experience within his team will temper the enthusiasm a bit. The problem about riding...
0: Did I dodge the question well, actually?
3: I thought you did very well. The problem about riding for a result is sometimes you end up in places and battling alongside people that you don't normally battle with, and that can be dangerous. And again, this is motorcycle racing, and somebody else could have a silly accident that takes you out. I mean, in some ways, for everybody else who's involved, and particularly Scott Redding, as I say, it's very difficult for anybody else. But Scott Redding, he knows what he's got to do. He's got to get out front. He's got to qualify well. He's got to get out front, and he's got to take those 35 points for the win as many times as he can. Doesn't necessarily do all three, but if he wins the first two and there's any kind of issue for Kyle, my goodness me, what a third race we could have as a decider.
0: Well, exactly. If anything happens, I mean, it happened at Donington, you know, an electrical issue. Nothing worse, John. I mean, nothing worse than the dreaded electrical issue. And it was, and there wasn't a cloud of smoke. The bike just kind of stopped. But then it restarted, and then he obviously had to get off the track anyway. So you're right. You know, the mechanical gods, the electronic gods, who knows what will happen? The good thing about it is we go there with two of the finest superbike riders in the world on equal machinery as well. So there's not a machinery advantage here. They're both going head to head on Ducatis, effectively, the two guys, and they've both got really good teams behind them. It's set up for a grandstand finish. Yeah. It really is.
3: I'm loving the sound of it. If you can get down there to Brands Hatch, it's worth it. If you live in the south of England, Brands Hatch is not that far away. If you live further north, of course, it is a bit of a trek, but it's an absolute worthwhile to go and see motorcycles there on the full circuit, of course. They always run on the full circuit, which I love. I've been very fortunate enough to race an old RS31 Capri around there many years. Oh, mate. That circuit is just, I love it. I love the flow of it. I love everything about it. And on a bike, I love watching bikes around there because the planning, the scheming, there are places to overtake. There are places where

0: what you said about Kyle. Does he need to stroke it round? Will he want to do that? Will he put himself in an area, though, where you're riding with guys that you don't want to be riding with? You're also racing against guys who need to prove a point. You don't want to get caught up in somebody else's issue. Put it that way. So,
1: yeah.
0: Not a betting man. I'm going to go there with my binoculars and my headset, and I'm going to love every second of it that happens. And like you say, John, if people can make it there, it is the place to be this coming weekend.
1: And
0: there's no other place to be.
1: If you haven't got TNT or you're not in the UK, then don't forget to get this Kawasaki British Superbike Radio, which is, you'll hear the dulcet tones of Mr. Vincent. I can't let you go without mentioning the last couple of events up at Knock Hill. So if you're at the other end of the country, 18th of October is Rallycross, BTRDA Rallycross. Brilliant time of the year to go up there. It's a great rallycross circuit. I really miss the rallycross that I used to go to at Croft back down through the years. And then, of course, on the 7th of November, it's the fireworks spectacular. And the word spectacular there is used absolutely correctly, Duncan, because it's always brilliant.
0: It is. And it's not just fireworks. It's a show from basically 2 o'clock until 6 o'clock, where you put track action on around the Trioval. We're going to have many motors on display. The kids, we have the Scottish Legends cars that they're going round. We have some stock cars coming up. We have all sorts of fun activities down there. And there's also going to be a drone display to complement the fireworks this year. Because remember Le Mans, John? Where they're all going.
1: Well,
0: now.
1: Le Mans
0: had and the fireworks and drone display just as I went onto my sleep shift. That's what I remember, fireworks. But that's what it's all about. It's not just fireworks. It's the drones. It's catering for the kids, face painting, marshmallow toasting, you name it, fun rides. It is a spectacular event. And yes, it's the 7th of November. Yes, it's Knock Hill. It does get chilly, but there's no such thing as bad weather. There's just wrong clothes. That's what you've got to remember. Just wrap up warm.
1: But I think fireworks night, Guy Fawkes night, should be chilly. You should be wrapped up. You should have a cup of something hot in your hand. And that, to me, that's part of it. Any chance of a lap of honour from the Mini with you and Adam?
0: I would love to. I could do that. That would be fun, wouldn't it? I think I'll be on the microphone most of the day, but I do try and get my hips into something, whether it's a Legend or whether it's one of these cars that's going in the Trioval, because I'm a huge fan of NASCAR, and anything that goes round one way for me, an oval, I like that, you know, so that's next on my list.
1: Duncan, thanks very much for keeping us up to date with everything and all the hard work you do, not just with British Superbikes, but also up there at Knock Hill, and pass on our best to Gillian and the rest of the team, won't you?
0: Well do, John, well do. Thank you very much.
1: Duncan Vincent with us here on Midweek Motorsport, and we'll have him on to talk about the full season once it has been resolved at Brands Hatch. Midweek Motorsport, Tim Gray, up in London. Where would you like to go next?
2: Well, Duncan was saying how much he loves NASCAR. We'll have a little bit of NASCAR later on, but he also mentioned that 2006 Superbike finale between Shaky and Keo. And actually, I want to talk about Shane Byrne. Because what did he win 29 years ago this month, John?
1: He won Sports Personality of the Year?
2: No, just before anyone knew who he was.
1: All right. I have no clue.
2: He won the Lord of Lydon.
1: Did he? Rallycross?
2: No, bikes.
1: Oh, on bikes at Lydon?
2: Yes.
1: Wow. Wow. On what?
2: I don't know. But it's celebrating its 60th anniversary this year. And next weekend, they're bringing back a selection of previous winners, stretching back as far as the 70s, including Shaky, who will do a series of talks and autograph sessions, but probably won't get on a bike because of his injuries, in order to celebrate that.
1: How brilliant. I love Lydon. That's another one that's quite a long way to go. You can't go much further down.
2: Yes.
1: Yeah, you can't go much further without getting your feet wet at Lydon. But it's a nice drive down there. I've been there a few times for Rallycross. Rallycross there once.
2: As part of these celebrations, there'll also be a three-hour endurance racing for teams of 2 to 4 riders on 600 and 1,000cc machines.
1: That's a busy
2: whole
1: track.
2: Weekend is free from noise restrictions.
1: Oh, wow.

0: Yes.
1: It's a busy, busy track. There's not many places where in anything you get a rest. And on a bike, you're going to be on the side of the tyre pretty much
0: all the
1: time. Amazing. So there's plenty going on this weekend if you do want to go see some late season.
0: This is next weekend, not this weekend.
1: Not this weekend. Okay, there's still plenty going on.
0: Tickets are available, though. £35 are free if you're a child aged 13 or under. Staying on two wheels. And,
1: right.
0: You just talked about superbikes with Duncan. You didn't mention that next year Kawasaki are returning.
1: Yeah, well, that is true, yes. They already sponsored British Superbike Radio. Kawasaki coming back to British Superbikes,
0: yes,
1: is what you're talking about. Yeah.
0: Correct.
1: It's interesting at a time when they haven't been massively successful in World Superbikes for a while, although, of course, their engines are powering the Bimota World Superbikes. Mm. Again, they haven't necessarily been right up amongst it either recently.
0: A one rider team by the look of it, but they might move to two, and it is works supported rather than fully works.
1: Well, it's Garrett Gerloff, the American who is the best of the Kawasaki works team, but Alex Pisani actually was got better finishes. Alex Laws, got the best Bimota by Kawasaki result at the weekend in the top five, which I could talk about if you would like.
0: I was going to talk about MotoGP first, but you could talk about World Superbikes first.
1: Well, we're sort of still in the superbike thing. Nicola Bulliger, of course, as the championship he's won, he carried on in the first race with his winning streak. Decent battle between the two Aruba Ducati drivers, Ikila Kona in second place, and who was third now? It was Alberto Sura who was in third position, with Miguel Oliveira just missing out on a podium in Portugal in front of his home crowd. In the Super Bowl race, it was Nicola Bulliger ahead of Vico Lacona and Alberto Sura from Miguel Oliveira. So exactly the same in the Super Bowl race. And in race two, I'm not just replaying this, but really it was exactly the same. The 11 from the 7 from the 67. But Yari Montella got up into fourth position ahead of Alex Bazzani. In terms of the championship, well, we know it's all over for the major positions. The only real interest now is the battle for fourth between the Laws twins. And it's Alex who leads his brother at the moment by 12 points on the Bimota from the Elfmark VDS team. But the two Aruba teammates well ahead of Yari Montella for Barney Spark. And they go to, where are they this weekend? They're at Circuit Simoncelli?
0: Yes, Mark Simoncelli.
1: This weekend. MotoGP have a weekend off this weekend because it's their final run down to
0: Phillip Island.
1: It's not. It's the Pirelli Spanish round for superbikes. My apologies. It's the Angel Nieto Jerez race this weekend for World Superbikes. MotoGP have a weekend off before they go for their final time to Phillip Island. They were at the very, very lovely Lombok circuit with that fabulous seaside view. They did a lot of drone shots at the weekend. Incredible. The sprint race was slightly spoiled by two of the front runners taking each other out, and that put Marco Bezzecchi in. Fabrizio Di and Giantoni went up the inside and took down Bezzecchi and Raul Fernandez. And Raul was on pole position, broke a couple of fingers as I was talking to Duncan about, but he carried on racing over the weekend. That left Bezzecchi in a bit of an awkward situation because he really needed a pile of points at the weekend to keep his championship, his dim championship hopes alive. However, in the second race, in the sprint, it was Martin Marcos, who never scores any points or podiums at this track, from Ayagura for Trackhouse, who were running in fabulous Gulf colours, and Giantonio recovered on the VR46 machine to third place. Jorge Martin, who came into the weekend leading on his Prillet, was down in fourth position, which meant Marc Marquez took the lead overnight of the championship. So going to the main race on Sunday, it was all eyes on Martin and Marquez. Longer race for Marquez, coming back to back with the previous weekend. He's still not properly fit. Incredible. Bez won, Bezzecchi won for Aprilia from Raul Fernandez, brilliant in second place, fighting through the pain. Jorge Martin, an important third position, picking up 16 points ahead of Ayagura and Pedro Acosta for the top five. You will notice I've not mentioned Marc Marquez. He was down in fifth position ahead of his brother. So in terms of the championship, this is at this stage of the season, this is 17 rounds in the books, and this is a record equaling 2-point gap as the smallest gap we've ever had at this part of the season. You go back to 2022, it was Fabio Quartararo and Frankie Bagnaia. So the Yamaha and the Ducati drivers, who were just 2 points at the end of the tie round, round 17, back in 22, as I say. And they basically traded the lead till the final round at that year was at Valencia. And Magnaia came, he won the first of his two MotoGP championships. So 2 points between them as I say they go for the final time. And half your luck to anybody who's going to be there. Australia coming up on the 22nd of the 25th, last time at Phillip Island. Then Malaysia. Then maybe Qatar. They still have that on the standings. Portugal and then Valencia. So still a bit of racing to go for MotoGP before we crown the champion. That's our two-wheel news, Tim.
0: I learnt lots of very interesting things about Lombok this week.
1: Which things like?
0: About how the fauna is closer to that of Australia than that of the rest of Malaysia.
1: And do we know why that is? Was it once?
0: It's all down to the ice age and tectonic plates and things like that.
1: To prove we are live, it's now 5-0 to visit Rwanda.
0: Excellent. Question.
1: Yes.
0: What do the following people have in common?
1: Right, okay.
0: The winner of Best Supporting Actor at the 2021 Oscars.
1: Right, who was that?
0: The winner of Best Newcomer at the 2009 Edinburgh Comedy Awards.
1: Mm-hmm.
0: The runner-up of BBC Sports Personality of the Year for 2023.
1: Mm-hmm.
0: And the Best Dressed Star at the 2019 People's Choice Awards.
1: Not a clue. Are they all the same person? Is it all
0: they're
1: Daniel
0: not the
1: Kaluuya?
0: Same person. No, they're very much not the same person.
1: 2021 Oscars was Judas and the Black Messiah supporting actor Daniel Kaluuya.
0: It was, yes.
1: So why? What would he have in common with those other people, other actors, presumably?
0: Well, the runner-up in the 2023 BBC Sports Personality of the Year is not an actor. It's Stuart Broad.
1: Where's Stuart Broad from? He's from Stuart from Lancashire?
0: The Edinburgh best newcomer was Jack Whitehall.
1: Right.
0: And the 2019 best dressed star is Maya Jarma, who's from Sweden.
1: They're all Formula One fans. Brody's a Formula One fan. I've seen him at Formula One races before. Jack has done Formula One presenting, so he would claim to be a Formula One presenter. My Pajamas, or whatever you said, what did you say him was?
0: Maya Jarma.
1: She's interested in Formula One as well. But so they're all going to be at the next Formula One race on the grid?
0: No. They are all investors in a company called Seat Unique, which this week has got a new investor called Lando Norris. As part
1: Seat
0: of
1: Seat Unique.
0: Yes, it's a corporate hospitality for sporting events company.
1: Right. Okay.
0: So they've just raised another £20 million.
1: Wow. From Lando.
0: Lando and some other people, including Ben Stokes and Harry Kane.
1: Well, good for them.
0: Their
1: portfolio.
0: Congratulations to Tim DeVos.
1: Right.
0: He has won not one, but two championships this year.
1: Mm-hmm.
0: He won the 2026 NASCAR Local Racing Series, powered by O'Reilly Auto Parts, National Championship Division 3. Mm-hmm. And also the Midwest Regional title. He won 12 of his 21 starts at Berlin Raceway, which is about 10 miles west of Grand Rapids, Michigan.
1: Right.
0: What is remarkable about Tim is that he's 70.
1: Oh, good for him. Good for him.
0: Yes. He last won the title in 2020, or last won a title in 2022. Next year, he's considering defending his title, but also wants to do some super late models and some more outlaws as well.
1: Brilliant.
0: So keeping
1: absolutely
0: himself
1: brilliant.
0: Busy. And that means it shouldn't be too much of a struggle for someone who's only 64 to take part in an ARCA race next year.
1: Okay, and who's that going to be?
0: That'll be Tom Cruise.
1: Oh, really?
0: He wants to be as authentic as possible in the new Days of Thunder sequel.
1: Mm-hmm.
0: And has asked NASCAR if he could take part in an ARCA race. And they've said it's not out of the question.
1: Really?
0: Yes.
1: There
0: are a lot of relatively old people in ARCA. I mean, the oldest this season was 62, but three of the top 10 in points at the moment are over 50.
1: Right. I know somebody has done some driver training for a variety of actors.
0: Mm-hmm.
1: And Cruise is actually a pretty good driver. He's a very good pilot, of course, and has a P-51 Mustang, among other things, in the sequel, in the Maverick movie, that at the end, that is Tom flying his own plane. He is a pretty decent driver and does quite a lot of his own stunts. He's not going to run the front, but he'll have a good run.
0: Indeed. If you remember, for the original movie, you did test Hendrick's cup car.
1: I had forgotten that.
0: It was about 20 miles an hour off the pace.
1: Yeah, well, they're not the easiest things to drive, as I found out many years ago at Las Vegas Motor Speedway. Anyway, moving on.
0: I'm just trying to think. I'm sure there was something else. We were going to talk about the FIA touring car survey, weren't we?
1: Oh, yes. Have you seen it?
0: I have. In fact, while you were doing double stints, I had a go at it.
1: And?
0: I mean, the questions are pretty bland and obvious, really.
1: Been a lot of chat about it on the WhatsApp group.
0: There have. So initially they're asking some demographic questions, your age, your location, your gender, what are your motorsport interests, how long have you been supporting touring cars, which touring cars do you support? But then it goes into a lot more detail. So there's questions about do touring cars have to have four doors, or would you accept a touring car championship which allowed two-door cars into it? Do you want four-wheel drive, rear-wheel drive, front-wheel drive, or a mixture of options? Do you want the cars to be based on production cars or silhouettes? How closely should they resemble road cars? Should they have aggressive body work? What powertrain do you want? Should the races be in emerging markets or existing fan bases? It looks like they want to start another world championship.
1: World touring car, yeah. Another world touring car championship. We had a similar discussion about what is a GT car when BMW brought 3 Series variants of the M3 in, even when there were a two-door car. And, you know, it had that thing, is a BMW M3, even if it only has two doors and it's a coupe, is it a GT car or is it a touring car? And it's a long-held and a decent discussion. The current regulations say it has to be four or five doors.
0: Yes.
1: And, of course, we did have that oddity with the Hyundai Coupe, which had one door on the driver's side, two doors on the passenger side, and a hatchback. So it was a four door effectively, but not how you would normally have it. Front or rear wheel drive, I don't know. I used to like having the variety. But it's, down through the years, it's proved very difficult to BOP them.
0: Let's move away from that for now then, and I'll bring back Nick Damon, because it's time for Team by Team from Singapore.
2: And now it's time for Team by Team from the Singapore Grand Prix, which was being held, in Singapore. And first off, and no surprise to anybody, it's Cadillac. Another difficult weekend, no real pace, a couple of seconds off anything, really. Got involved in various accidents. They broke most of their front wings. They each only had one left between both of them by the time the final came around. They crunched them against the walls. They had been crunched into, and Perez was a bit better than Bottas. But again, this is kind of a treading water season. You hope Cadillac are learning. And it does seem, in fairness, and the operational problems from earlier in the season have gone away a bit, and they are getting a bit better as a team. And that's going to count more next year. And hopefully they can build a car that's a little bit closer to the rest of the grid. Next up, it's going to be, it's Aston Martin, isn't it? After that brief sojourn high up the rankings in Malaysia, in Bahrain being Malaysia, back down to next to last. Lance Stroll had no end of problems, not just being Lance Stroll, but also with the car brakes, clutch, retired from one race, got crashed out of the sprint. Fernando Alonso couldn't work his miracles, unfortunately, and the car, I think he got 16th. I think he finished it, though, got 16th. But once again, Aston Arthur, that nosebleed just a week ago, back to where they normally are, in 10th, and also back to where they normally are, actually back to where they've been on several occasions. It's Williams. Williams must be disappointed at the big upgrade they bought in Baku and the reduction of about 15 kilograms in weight, which is supposed to be a free 10th and a half for them, has resulted in absolutely nothing as far as performance is concerned. Occasional bright spots, occasional good qualifying, occasional good starts, but the actual pace of the car is such now that they're just drifting back down. Scoring any points is going to take a miracle, or some more crashes, or an event like the sprint where everyone breaks down. Albon had an accident in the sprint, which meant that his car didn't feel right for the main race. He used to qualify for the main race. Carlos Sainz didn't hit anybody. What else can we say? Carlos Sainz did not hit anybody. Well done, Carlos. But that's really all you can say about Williams, to be honest. in eighth, or the fourth team, the way we're doing it in the team by team, was Haas. And pretty much that is the order they are now. They are the eighth best team. Much of Williams are the ninth best team, and Aston the 10th best team, and Cadillac the 11th best team. They had a moment in the sun, and that was the sprint race when there were so many retirements, and of course the McLarens hit each other, that Ollie Byrne managed to score 3 points for the sixth place, which is the first sort of points haul of any great note for several races. Once in the main race itself, Bearman looked very, very feisty, good racing, going past people, but the basic pace of the Haas machine meant that he was effectively slowly going to drop down the field, and only potential other retirements might push him back up again. He did beat Ocon this weekend. It was very much a Bearman-Beth knock-on. In fairness, Bearman has seemed to, after the start of the season, he was definitely better than Esteban, and a bit in the middle when Esteban was sort of being sacked or not being sacked, so he's fighting for his job. Esteban seemed to kind of gain a bit of momentum, but in the last few races, it's been back to Ollie being the better of the Haas races. But in this now quite stable bottom part of the teams, it does seem that Haas are that eighth best team, and therefore their chances of getting points is slimmer and slimmer. There's lack of randomness now in the field is one of the problems. I think the race this weekend was really quite dull, and it's not just the front, it's not just the lack of overtaking, but also the lack of big stories. That big story we had last week of Alonso lucking out because of the track surface, but we're back to a track that's pretty normal, and therefore normal things happen. And that means that Haas may have a couple of moments in the sun like Williams, and they just sink back to where they would normally be. Difficult weekend for Alpine. In the sprint, there are points down to eighth, and Pierre Gasly came ninth. And in the main race, there are points down to 10th, and Pierre Gasly came 11th. So, yeah, pointless. It was also pointless for Franco Pinto, who retired from both races with technical issues, electrical, I believe, in the sprint, and then a gearbox issue in the main race. So Alpine fell further and further behind Racing Bulls, beat them a hat full of points thanks to Liam Lawson during the course of the weekend. And they are now, I think, about 37 points behind, and the chance of them catching up the Racing Bulls is virtually zero. So they are fighting for sixth place, which they're pretty much solidly in. But yeah, disappointing the last few races for Alpine. The upgrade they bought a few races ago seemed to be pushing back forward again, but this particular run, this triple header, hasn't really brought them any joy. And they are now probably again, and like so many of the teams now, so focused on next year and just hoping these next six races to come and go with as little damage as possible. Watching Audi over the weekend, one of the most striking things I thought was going to happen to this weekend was that it's kind of a very lovely light blue colour scheme had. I thought it suited much more than the plain Jane Silver theme running with it. But what actually happened was that Nico Hülkenberg scored points in both races. He scored a couple of points in the sprint and 4 points in the main race. But he also scored it without really ever seeming to be particularly involved in anything. I think it was good strategy. I think also the concentration was up above. The sprint points were helped, of course, by the coming together of the two McLarens. But in the main race, you know, he found the performance to actually get past several of the cars he needed to. He stayed ahead of George Russell on his come back from the back, so he managed to pick up those points there. And in many ways, it wasn't really very obvious what happened, why suddenly you had that little bit extra pace. I think it's experience, it's worldly wise. Gabriel Bortoleto was this time very much the second best Audi driver, and they've been swapping around a lot during the course of the season. Gabby's slightly off Hülkenberg's pace, and certainly off Hülkenberg's delivery. But Audi really, I think, one of the teams that perhaps whilst they would like to say, okay, fine, we've got a couple of points, but we'll forget about the rest of it. They need to carry on developing. They've got so many unknowns. They've got an engine that needs to be developed. They're going to look at a different concept for next year, or certainly a heavily revised concept. They still need to work on all elements of the car as well, because they need to make a big jump. They need to be up with at least the Racing Bulls next season, and that's going to take improvements in every element of the car and engine. And of course, Audi are responsible for every element of their car and their engine. Racing Bulls had another good weekend, thanks to another good weekend from Liam Lawson. Lawson driving really, really well. Maximise the points available in the sprint, and then maximise the points available in the main race as well. I think he got 9 or 10 in total. And this is giving them an ongoing headache in that Liam's improved form and consistently improved form is in stark contrast to what he's achieved previously, and also kind of in stark contrast to the three races where he's sub at Red Bull. So his adaptability is very questionable, but certainly when he's in the car he's comfortable with, he's putting in fantastic performances. Last three or four races, definitely better than Arvid Lindblad. Lindblad, of course, in a learning season. But the fact is that Racing Bulls is not a normal team. Any normal team would sign Liam up. Yep, Liam, you're in for the next year. You do a great job in midfield. You're maximising midfield points. Racing Bulls aren't that team. Racing Bulls are there to supply drivers to Red Bull for the future. And it's obvious that Liam isn't going to be that driver. We have Nikola Solov, the there or thereabouts F2 champion, waiting in the wings and hoping to get a role within Racing Bulls. And that's what Racing Bulls has traditionally been for. But does it need to be a feeder? The Red Bull team, of course, now has a very stable lineup. He's got Max Verstappen now for 4 or 5 years. Hadjar seems to be doing all right, and certainly to get another, I would think, 2 or 3 years. So do you need to be a stepping stone? Can they sell Liam to someone else? Do they want to have Liam? It's a difficult situation. I feel quite sorry for Liam from very difficult years. He's finally putting in the performance, but his job actually seems even more likely to be lost. But that's the wonderful, wacky world, the vicious and wacky world of Formula One. McLaren were the fourth best team this weekend on pace, so they looked a little bit better in qualifying than the race, and certainly in execution, not because they had made bad pit stops, because two of their drivers hit each other going into the penultimate or last lap of the sprint race. Lando Norris initially went, hey, stop me, I'm nothing, no, man, and then literally kind of claimed responsibility for it. To me, it was a little bit over-optimistic, and he went up the curb, and Piastri could have let him perhaps have a bit of space, but I don't think it's in Piastri's mind at the moment, and they came together, spun round, and the unlucky Australian was the person who lost out more. Norris managed to get to the end and get a point, but it was messy and unnecessary and going to cause repercussions. In the main race, they were never near each other, so it was fine. Lando a little bit faster than Piastri. Piastri got Lewis on the last lap because of Lewis's ridiculous strategy. Lando lost out. As well as getting past Lewis, he lost out because he didn't get past him or trying to get past him, let Antonelli through for the bottom step of the podium. But a bit of a weekend where they were there or thereabouts, McLaren, but the only talking point was the fact the two of them managed to have a crash. So the key talking point of Mercedes weekend was the fact they were going to back the old aero package with the new aero package. George running the old and starting at the back for the main race, but able to race as normal in the sprint race. And Kimi with the new package, which we were told at the end of Friday has got a very narrow window. They think the performance is there. George looked more comfortable. He was towards the front of the sprint. He was actually right at the front when the race started and fell off in a move reminiscent of what happened to Max Verstappen in Zandvoort, where you just give it too much on a corner too early and you go spearing into the wall. So it can happen to anybody, but not what George needs with his current, I suppose, lowering, reducing value or worth all the time to Mercedes. But in the main race, George took that very difficult car and hobbled it through the field. I think he'd be probably disappointed. I know it's very hard to overtake at Singapore, but I think he'd be disappointed with him getting through to where he did. I mean, it wasn't really a great performance. You'd expect him to get to 7th, I think he ended up 9th, and it's just not what should have happened. But, you know, he didn't make any mistakes and brought the car back in one piece. Antonelli, absolutely what Anthony's been doing for weeks and weeks and weeks. The car looked a bit better. He seemed to get the car more into the window with the new package for the race. And Anthony drove particularly well. He was, again, very, very quiet, just happily following round Lando Norris. And he wasn't bothered about, you know, really pushing too much. He got behind Lewis at one point, wasn't bothered at that point in the first part of the race. But when opportunity presented itself, which was Norris and Lewis having a battle as Lewis's tyres faded, he just snapped through, took it, and bang, he was into third place. And that was a great performance for Antonelli. Once again, the one sort of weakness that he's going to need to clear up as he goes through his career. It's only his second year. Let's be honest about this. He's going to be world champion. The one thing he needs to clean up, it has to be said, is this track limit situation. He's constantly on the edge of track limits problems. In fact, this time he should have, by all rights, have had a track limits penalty. But the team managed to argue that one of them was not an incorrect award because it had mitigating circumstances. But the point about it was, in the end, on a race where he wasn't very comfortable and the car wasn't going brilliantly, he still came third, and that is why Kimi Antonelli will be Italy's first world champion since the 50s. Once again, a strategy misstep for Ferrari, ruin someone's race, would be the headline you would normally write if it wasn't for the fact that the driver himself took responsibility for the strategy misstep. So in the main race, Lewis missed the virtual safety car chance or didn't take the virtual safety car chance to change his tyres the second time. We don't really know. It's even grey as we go on. They're kind of fluffing over what actually happened. Anyway, there's a mistake. They then decided to go to the end, which was ridiculous as well, because 2 or 3 laps later, it was obvious it wasn't working by the pace that Leclerc had on it, and he fell down the field to 6th. None of this, of course, actually really matters. And it's because Lewis isn't going to win a world championship. Ferrari aren't going to win a constructors' championship. So losing 4 or 5 points is not very important. And if they've learned something, or they've learned something about communication, or they've learned where the communication is wrong by this event, then it's the plus point. The fact that Lewis is going to be very disappointed with walking away with what he did for the weekend because he looks so quick. I mean, I think in both qualifying sessions, he looked the quickest. He just seemed to be slightly overdriving the car, or perhaps he was driving beyond the car's ability because he was trying to be so quick. Leclerc, who looked behind Lewis, ended up putting in a much better performance overall as far as points concerned, and also in the race, obviously coming in second, a distant second. I know the time might not say that, but it was a distant second, really, on pace. The car, Ferrari itself, obviously a little bit heavier on the tyres. And yeah, but the second place is a good result for Leclerc. He's had a better, he's got one up over on Hamilton on a number of levels here, but both of them do seem very evenly matched. And that is a bit of a surprise. I think most people thought that this year would continue to be one where Charles would be better than Lewis, and Lewis, you know, as his star wanes, and obviously he's not quite at his peak of his powers. We kind of thought we'd get, you know, every other, a few weekends where they would stir the old monster, but it does seem to be very much that they are nip and tuck, and even within the weekend, it's kind of a one session to one session to the other, which I suppose is good for Ferrari in a way, but Ferrari need to provide them with a car where that nip and tuck actually results in wins rather than podiums, but again, podiums are a bit in places, and for a Ferrari, every point they score is one less nasty article in Corriere dello Sport. So we come to our winner, and it was Max Verstappen again. And there's not much to say about it. It was just a great weekend by Max. He just was at one with the car. They managed to get it set up in the right window. In both races, he started from pole. Perhaps that was down to errors by others, but he started on pole. They drove away. He had a better tyre life. He was a little bit quicker. He was never worried, never concerned. The only major problem they had was radio problems a couple of times. Apart from that, it was absolutely plain sailing for Max. He moves himself up the field. He's not going to get close enough to win the World Championships. There's too many points behind, but he has got a very, very good chance of coming second now, remarkably. So we could well see Max Verstappen's run up in the World Championship for a second year from many, many points behind. But yeah, it's very, very positive for Red Bull and Ford Racing Engines. Isaac Hadjar had a nightmare every weekend, managed to get a point in the end, but he had all sorts of engine problems and drive problems and gearbox problems. And you kind of think it's interesting, isn't it, that the problems do appear to be happening on that second car a lot more than the first car. That could be, you know, there's a just a random reason for it, or it could well be that once again Red Bull are really concentrating on the one driver, and it's almost like a Schumacher and Barrichello, number one, number two, but just in any other name, that everything is going into Max's car and not very much into Isaac's car. So it doesn't really matter, because they won again, and they won convincingly. And will they win again at our next race, which is the circuit in America? It's completely different again. A completely different circuit again from the previous two we've had. So COTA will be hosting the teams. We've got a week off before we come back with a team by team from COTA in 2 weeks' time.
0: Thanks, Nick. Tomorrow at 8, it's the Simcast, and Matt and Steve will be looking at the announcement of the Bugatti circuit and Paul Ricard coming to iRacing. New official Aston Martin and KTM wheels from Sim Magic. There's more Super Touring content from Raceroom. And they ask, what is Rennsport actually for? 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
0: Not Rennsport Reunion, no.
1: No, indeed. A couple of quick tweets. Yes. Johannes says, these days touring cars need to differentiate themselves between GTs that are so prevalent, so four doors at least, it should be. And Alan reminds us that Tom Cruise was the fastest star in a reasonably priced car in Top Gear for a very long time. Excellent.
0: He was. Yes.
1: Very good.
0: Until they changed the car, in fact.
1: Yeah, nice Rain Man reference as well there. It was Bathurst at the weekend.
0: It was.
1: I got up.
0: Did you? I mean, you don't need to get up for the start of it. You only need to watch the last five laps, because that's when the final safety car's likely to come out, and it did right on cue.
1: Except it was the only safety car.
0: Yes, which is unusual.
1: The race was done.
0: I think the year that Johnny and I went, there were very few safety cars as well.
1: There's been two previously without. It was run under 6 hours. It was run very, very quickly. Mm. It was brilliant to hear.
0: It was the fastest one ever, wasn't it?
1: I think it still was, even with that brief safety car at the end. It was great to hear Krailsy and Garth Tander and Greg Murphy.
0: I'm thinking
1: as
0: that
1: well.
0: It wasn't. I think the well, safety the previous car fast, was it.
1: No, the previous fastest one was actually won by the same team that won this year, and that is now the second fastest one, so this must have been the fastest one. Five hours and 54 minutes. I'll talk about the championship in a moment, because the season isn't over for Repco Supercar Championship. It was a brilliant race. I watched all 5 hours and 54 minutes and a bit of afters of it. It was brilliantly done. The team did a fantastic job. And it was incredible that with no safety cars going into the last 20 minutes of the race, the top four cars, two driver teams, of course, were separated by 14 seconds and then 10 seconds.
0: But a lot of that was down to there being a safety car five laps.
1: No. Before the safety car came out, as we went in the last 20 minutes. The safety car only came out with a few laps to go, five laps to go.
3: Yeah.
1: So literally, for 156 laps, we went into the final stages, the last five laps of the race, with 10 seconds between the top runners. And that was with no safety car intervention at all. It was brilliant. Tyres played a part. It was pretty warm for that time of the year. And the race had been pretty much dominated by a car that ended up not being classified. The Anton De Pasquale, yes. Lee Holdsworth, DeWalt Racing, number 18.
3: The Team 18 car had Team 18. Led from start to finish, I think, pretty much. A little bit of shuffling around every time there were pit stops.
1: Pit stops,
3: And it was leading at the start of the final lap, but it finished 25th.
1: It didn't. It was not classified.
3: Yes.
1: There were two cars that weren't classified, and both of them were significant in their own ways.
3: And Fabian Coulthard, the other one.
1: Yes.
3: That's what brought out the safety car, of course.
1: No. Oh, yes, it was. Yes, they got the car going again, and Chaz stuffed it in at the Pizza Hut elbow. Yes, you're absolutely right, and they got it moved. That car, they were trying to get to the checkered flag to get them into the top 10 for the rest of the championship. The bizarre thing was they didn't put enough fuel in the DeWalt Racing Team 18 car. So literally going up Mountain Straight for the final time, it coughed and spluttered, and it didn't get home. Brody Kostecki, driving with Todd Hazelwood in the Dick Johnson Racing Shell V-Power 4, was back in fourth, then he got up to third. It was great to see Zach Bates and Aaron Seaton, another generation of famous names there. They looked like they were going to be winning it. Then they dropped a second in the Bendix Racing car, and then they got shuffled back down. So the pass that Brody Kostecki made to get himself up into what was then second, and Will Brown and Scott Pye's Red Bull car followed them through in the Triple Eight, actually meant that they won the race. Had we not had the safety car, Zach Bates and Aaron Seaton, Zach Bates put the car on pole, and he was brilliant, absolutely brilliant, as was Aaron Seaton as well, two real stars of the future. Ultimately, it was the Shell V-Power Racing Team, the 17 car. Dick Johnson in tears. It was absolutely incredible. That leaves the standings with the Penrite Racing Matt Payne car on top. Brock Feeney gets through because he won the Sprint Championship, but I think he would have got through anyway. Yes, he would. Will Brown got through because the Triple Eight won the Endurance Championship. He would have got through anyway. Then Kostecki, Kai Allen, Cam Waters, Anton De Pasquale still get into the finals. Chaz Mostert just got in eighth. Ryan Wood in the Mobile One Truck Assist car. A Toyota that's in there. And Jack LeBrock, right at the end, made up enough positions in the Sharon's Rental Racing car to make the top 10. Now, why is that important? Simply because we now head into what's called the finals. And only 10 drivers, which those 10, as we've said, includes the winners of the Sprint Cup and the Enduro Cup, 10 of them go into the next round, which is the Gold Coast race. Three of those are eliminated. Seven, the remaining, go in Sandown for the 500, and three are eliminated there. And then four drivers go into the grand final at Adelaide, and there the driver with the most points at the end of the weekend wins the title. So still plenty of Repco touring car action to come in the supercars final series. He said we might need a bit of overtime tonight. Nowhere near as much as I thought we would. Is that about it, Tim? Have you got anything else?
3: That is all we've got time for.
1: Smashing. Don't forget, at the weekend, an extended Saturday from Barcelona. It's PMAC and Johnny Palmer, our voice of the FIA World Endurance Championship. GTs in the morning, free practice three, qualifying and their hyperpole. Then the GT drivers get let off to go and do a SRO race somewhere else, which is in Portugal. And so in the afternoon, we then have free practice three qualifying and hypercar for the LMH cars. So very different. A bit of extra content for you. And then it's the six-hour race on Sunday, which is 11 o'clock UK time. We will be on air from 10:30 for that. The times for everything else is, all of the times are on the front page at the bottom. And if you want something completely different, Bruce Jones and I will be at the last round of the Peter Auto Le Mans Classic Series. It's at Imola. It was a fantastic meeting last year, and it is a championship this year, so we will crown some champions. Other than that, we'll be back next week.
3: Video coverage of that on the site as well.
1: Are we? Excellent, excellent. So, yes, because that's video, isn't it? So we will be back next week, 8 o'clock. Join us then. Thanks to all of our guests. Got a bit of a Champions special planned for next week, if it all comes together, with a couple of champions. One you will have heard of, one you might not. And if it all goes well together, we'll put that for you next week. So that's something just a wee bit different. Tim, thank you very much. Thanks to the Responsible Adult. And have a great motorsport weekend, whatever you do. Bye for now.
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5: 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Now, the car that we're talking about today has had to be a bit of a jack of all trades. It's had to be a little bit of everything to everybody and muck in and do several different jobs. Started off as a bit of a workhorse, a load lugger, if you will, as it was required to meet up with Bob Dawson, our technical guru for the Le Mans 24 Hours, pick up some of the equipment from the studio and then transport that to the storage unit. And then latterly, it's been over the water to France, or indeed under the water in this case, and a comfortable transport device for three commentators and their kit for the new for 2026 Le Mans Classic Legend. That's the newer cars, the more recent cars in Le Mans' 100-year history. So a car that potentially could be compromised, because how can it do all of those things and do them well? And let's find out, shall we, as we take a closer look at the 2026 BMW M5 Touring.
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5: The words BMW and Touring, quite frankly, if you are a car enthusiast, that'll probably make your heart beat faster even before you add the M, or indeed in this case, the 5. Touring, quite simply in BMW speak, is the estate car, the wagon, the shooting brake. Call it what you will, but it's a Touring for BMW. The latest M5 is an imposing car. I'm standing at the back of it at the moment, and four exhaust pipes to either side are just protruding from underneath the gloss black rear part of the car, underneath the rear bumper. It's quite angular at the back, and it's wide. It's almost 3 inches wider than the standard 5, and that's all in the arches on the bodywork. This one's finished in a beautiful, dark, very metallic green. It's called Anglesey Green. And it really suits the car. A lot of the trim on the car is gloss black, which normally I don't like. It works brilliantly here. Black glass from the B-pillar backwards. Very black glass indeed on the rear window. Black roof as well, with a full-length glass panoramic roof. It doesn't open, but it has got a blind underneath it. If I come down the right-hand side, away from the back of the car, that very subtle flare. It's not a shouty flare, this one. It's not look at me. It doesn't look like it's been bolted on. It's been beautifully integrated into the rear three-quarter of this BMW M5 Touring. As I say, about an inch and a half, 70 millimetres actually across, so 35 millimetres either side. But it's done in a very sympathetic way. Actually, where you really see it is when you get here to the back of the second door, and you see just how much it has to curve back in, particularly down at sill level. We'll come to getting in and out and the inside in a moment, but I want to talk about the alloys first. Multi-spoke star design, mostly gloss black, but with some machining on it. 20s at the front and 21s at the back, following the trend of quite a lot of sports cars. And a huge set of discs underneath those rims with a bit of a shouty gold caliper. Now, you know me, I don't like that normally. But there's something about that with the dark green metallic paintwork and the fact that it's quite well hidden for the most part behind the multi-spoke star alloys, that it works. And I find myself even being shocked that I'm saying that, even as I'm saying it right now. Down the bottom of the doors, the sill is almost like a sill extension, like a body kit, but again, it's beautifully integrated into the side of the car. There's a second styling line that comes up from just behind the front wheel and rises slightly. It's about an inch and a half at the front of the front door. It's about 6 inches by the time it gets to the rear wheel arch. And in fact, it blends in to where the sill extension meets the front of the rear wheel arch. It's very nicely done. Above that, the doors have a rising line on the rear door just at the point where the third window is. There's actually a fourth window where the estate car bit as well, and it just rises and it just accentuates the slightly falling line of the estate car body on the back, which is augmented, by the way, by a huge gloss black over the rear window spoiler, over and round the rear window spoiler, which sort of gives you the idea of the potential of this car. It's got the upper rear brake light on there as well. There is on the rear window a window wiper. This car doesn't get the split window and tailgate that some of the other BMW Tourings have had in the past. I know a lot of people like that. I can see why. But to be honest, the electronic tailgate, and if I just pop it open now, actually, as I'm standing behind it, up it pops. It's got a tonneau cover in the back that is manual, but it does pop back when you open the tailgate. If I open it right up and lean in, you will hear the change in the acoustics as I stick my head into what is quite a big space, although it's got quite a high floor. I will say as well, with all the gubbins that's underneath there, including an 18.5 kilowatt battery pack plus the exhaust, etc., that boot floor does get quite warm when you've been driving it for any amount of time. The other hint towards the performance of this car is not external, it's internal, because there's two little risers just towards the back of the back seats either side, and that's the suspension top mounts, basically, just giving you an idea of the fact that, yes, this is a load carrier, but the handling and the chassis management have not been compromised for the fact that it is a five-door touring, a five-door wagon. The M5 does without the self-leveling air rear suspension, but it is none the worse for that, I think. But more of that when we talk about the driving. All right, let's just close this tonneau. And now that's done, I can shut the very high opening boot and walk down to the front of the car. So down the side of the car, we've got carbon fibre on the door mirrors, which are beautifully aerodynamically styled and mounted. The 20-inch rims at the front are, again, in that same style, fit the car very, very well. Quite small headlights, actually. The LED headlights with the signature, of course, in the front, and then that black BMW grille. This one's got an LED key line round both sides of the kidney grille. Most of the front end of the car is gloss black again. The kidneys and the air intakes underneath with the beautiful green paintwork around it. These headlights set well back from the front, I'll call it a bumper, but you know what I mean, the front clip of the car. It's a clamshell bonnet, which therefore is mounted on top of the front wings, the front fenders. Fairly simple shape with a very lovely depression in the middle of it, and the big BMW roundel sitting on top of that gives a big expansive bonnet. But there's a couple of little styling lines that just run from the edges of the grills at the front, the kidneys at the front, right the way to the trailing edge of the bonnet. The windscreen wipers sit pretty much underneath the trailing edge of the bonnet, out of the way. I'm sure that makes a difference in terms of its aerodynamics. It's a purposeful looking car. It is looking at you almost through narrowed eyes. I've heard some people say that they think the headlights look too small on the front of this car. I respectfully disagree. If you look at the BMW M2 and the proportions of that much smaller car, and also the angular look at the front of that particular BMW model, this is very similar, just bigger. Mind, it is a lot bigger. It's 5 metres long and it's almost 2 metres wide, just under 6 feet wide. Let's open the door. Probably hear all the bits and pieces of electrics working. I'm not going to fire it up, but it's already recognised that I've got the key in the car. Now, I've not been in a new BMW 5 other than this one, so I can't really comment on how much is different and how much is the same on this car, which starts in the UK at mid 110s, 114 upwards. But what I can say is it is your typical BMW interior, driver focused, big long screen split into two with the instrument pack in front of you, which you can configure in various different ways. See above comment for the display screen as well, and that is in a light curve just pointing towards the driver. The big thing for me are the seats that I'm sitting in now. The very orange colour, orange and grey colour that they are, might not be to everybody's tastes. I actually like it and I think it goes well. I've been calling it bright tan rather than orange, but some of my colleagues thought it was a little bright for their taste. I actually like it and I think it particularly works well with the green exterior colour. They are fabulous, absolutely incredible, huge amount of adjustment, and two memory buttons to recall your settings on the door. You can also link settings to the key and to your own profile in the car and on the My BMW app, which actually is pretty good, the My BMW app. All the things that you need to use a lot, like the mode switches, the setup switches, the home switch, the media switch, nav, tel, a telephone, volume, and changing channels and things like that. They're all duplicated along with a selector, a rotary selector, multi-position rotary selector, on the centre console. It's just a switch to put the car into gear, forward and reverse. There's a park button there and an auto hold button there as well. There's a lot of gloss black. Yes, I do have my microfiber cloth in the centre console. Couple of cup holders there and a very generous cubby underneath the armrest. This one's got a lot of carbon fibre as well as a splendid Bauer & Wilkins sound system. The operating system on the display screen in the middle, you can do it as a touchscreen. You can use that selector that I was talking about, the rotary selector, which is pretty intuitive actually. A very, very comprehensive printed printed owner's handbook that is in a relatively generous glove box to my left-hand side. It's taken a little bit of getting used to, but not much. And once I've got used to it and I've put the things where I want to put them, then you just go back to them every time. Now it would be dead easy if I get another one of these. The steering wheel, a flat bottom, paddles for gear shift with some lovely cutouts for plus and minus. They feel great.

0: buttons, and then you're off and running. Radar cruise control on the left-hand side, and your audio controls and some of your dashboard controls as well on the right-hand side spoke of the, what is effectively a three-spoke wheel with a head-up display, very good head-up display. Now, this car as well has got the most incredible interior light show. I've set it onto what's called M Indigo, which means I have got a beautiful blue stripe around the dashboard and onto the front doors. But it's not just blue, it's BMW M stripe blue and red. And there's various prismatic areas on it. Again, there'll be people who think that's a bit out there. It's, look, it's an M5. I understand why it's there. The more subtle M touches, the red 12 o'clock indicator on a beautifully proportioned steering wheel, and red and blue stitching there, and on the seat belts as well. Is it all the seat belts? Yes, it is. I've just had a look in the back there. The main thing is that you sit in this cabin, and it is obviously a BMW that is going to look after the driver. Perfectly positioned left footrest, perfectly positioned accelerator and brake. No need for you to heel and toe, of course. So it's right foot accelerate, left foot brake for me. But whether you are hustling this car down an A or a B road, or you are cruising on a motorway or an auto route, the seating position is absolutely superb. Lots of suede, Alcantara, whatever you want to call it, on the A pillar, B pillar, headlining, and some more controls on the overhead console. Mainly that's for lighting and for this full length panoramic roof, as I mentioned. One thing that is a bit interesting, BMW have seen fit to reinvent the air vents. You actually can't see the air vents. You have a touch slide control for how much you want coming out of each of the air vents. There's two in the middle and one either side. And then there's almost like a little joystick control that looks like I've got a RC helicopter that I'm using right now with my right thumb, one for each of the vents, of course. The other thing that is really interesting is the hazard flasher button. Now, you know, I've got a thing about hazard flasher buttons that they should be easy to find. This one's right in the middle of the dash below the main screen. And when you push it, the whole of that lightning strip flashes orangey red. So there's no excuse ever for driving away and leaving your hazard flashers going. It's brilliant. I actually like it. You might think, why would you need it? Surely you know when you put your hazard flashers on. You would be surprised, wouldn't you, how many times you see people who have driven away with their hazard flashers on. So the car itself, purposeful, looks like a BMW. Lots of space behind the rear seats for four good-sized suitcases, or in the case of us going down to Le Mans Classic Legend, it was soft bags, a hard bag, a case, some computer equipment, a couple of haversacks. Bruce brought some reference books, and I brought a big curl box as well for, you know, goodies when you're in France. Has to be done. Loads of room for that. I could even still pull the tonneau cover over the top of it. So that's the car outside and inside. So that's it then. BMW M5 Touring. Well, of course it's not. Because if we're going to have a BMW M5 Touring, we've got to talk about the driving experience. The ultimate driving machine. That's what BMW have always said. Does this 2026 BMW M5 Touring live up to that moniker?
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0: On the back roads of North Northamptonshire in the 2026 BMW M5 Touring. Shouldn't have to really explain the M5 bit. M Motorsport Division, the fast cars division. 5 is the size of the car,

0: bigger than a 4 and a 3, not as big as a 6 or a 7. BMW are pretty logical like that. Touring. Now, touring is the BMW nomenclature for an estate car. Station wagon. Shooting brake, if you're of a certain age. I've often been heard to say everybody loves a fast wagon. So is this a lovable fast wagon from BMW? Well, let's first put the whole thing in perspective, literally. This is a very big car. It's 5 metres long. It is nearly 2 metres wide, which is about the width of a current LMDH car, actually, almost exactly. It weighs 2.5 metric tons, ready to go, but with nobody in it. Its maximum gross vehicle weight is 3 metric tons. So that makes it as heavy as one of BMW's SUVs, for example. Actually, probably a little bit heavier than one or two of them. Now, why is that? Well, this has got a big battery pack. It is a hybrid. All-wheel drive or two-wheel drive, depending on how you want it set up. Infinitely customizable drive, chassis, brakes, running gear, steering, power delivery, etc., through a variety of the M buttons and setup screens. Good news is you can save your favourites onto one of two M buttons that are just like little thumb paddles on the top of the steering wheel at 10 and or 9 and 3 spokes. So whichever way you like it, you can pretty much get it set up. 18 plus kilowatts, actually. That's bigger than the original Nissan Leaf battery, I seem to remember. And in fact, I think one of the original BMWs had a battery only about that size. That's good enough for a little bit over 40 miles, actually. So it passes my hybrid test. My hybrid test is, can I get to my favourite supermarket, which is Sainsbury's in Wellingborough, and back without the internal combustion engine firing up? And the answer is yes, I can, quite easily, and that's a little over 28 miles. Was nowhere near even full on the battery when I went down there this morning, and that was driving it normally as well. I wasn't hypermiling it or anything like that. The battery powers a motor that's in the gearbox, which is good for a shade under 200 horsepower. The rest of the over 700 horsepower output comes from a gloriously silky and sonorous 4.4 and a bit V8 sitting right ahead of me. It's not the noisiest or the most thunderous of V8s when you are driving around in normal operation. I'm just sitting at 60 miles an hour through some A, well, actually, I think this is a B road that I'm on at the moment. Actually, this is not a bad surface, to be honest. And just letting the car roll on. I've got the regen brakes set at maximum at the moment, so I'm just rolling on and off the throttle, putting some more miles into the battery that I depleted this morning on that supermarket run. It's a car that is very easy to get comfortable with, from the beautiful M seats to the driving position to the perfectly proportioned steering wheel and where everything falls around your fingers, your hands, your feet, etc. In that respect, this is absolutely the ultimate driver's machine, because everything is pointed to and looking after the driver. Very much driver-centric. It's a BMW, what would you expect? In terms of its capability over long distances, superb. Very low profile tyres, 35s and 20s on the front, 20 inch on the front, 21s on the back. So staggered tyres on the front and back. Michelin Pilot Sport 5S on the huge rims, beautiful BMW M Sport rims, gold calipers with the massive BMW M rotors discs underneath them. That's all on the outside, but they work really well, and they need to hold down the curb weight of this car, but it's never seems like it's a chore between the regen braking and the friction braking. There's a nice balance. You can tune the braking both on the regen and the friction brakes. It's a sport setting for the friction brakes as well. I've mostly run this car in the comfort chassis setting, although with the steering set onto sport to give me a little bit more feeling on the straight ahead position. And I think that's a nice balance. The engine power delivery, as you might imagine with that V8, is like stretching an elastic band. It's got a huge torque curve. I giggled a little bit when I was reading that the hybrid is there to fill the torque gaps. Where would they be exactly on a 4.4 V8? It's a lovely thing. It is a plug-in hybrid. I didn't get a domestic adapter to go with this when it was delivered from BMW UK. Thanks to them for providing me with the car. I've been running around with it doing some errands after the 24 hours of Le Mans, picking up some kit, moving it around, some of the studio gear, which necessitated having the back seats down. And then it was myself and two others to Le Mans Classic Legend to do the TV commentary. So back to the Circuit de la Sarthe and down the Péages, cruising at between 115 to 130 kilometres an hour. So just over 70 miles an hour to 80-ish miles an hour, right in the wheelhouse of this BMW M5 Touring. I dare say if you could charge the battery up every night at home and use those 40-odd miles all the time on the auto hybrid, then you would get even better fuel consumption. I haven't been able to do that, but using the max regen and not using the friction brakes, it is surprisingly impressive how quickly you can add range back in. Oh, the other thing is how good the turning circle on this car is as well. You can spin it round pretty easily. It is quite addictive listening to the sound of the BMW V8 just burbling away through the quad exhausts underneath you and then out of the back, which might have affected the mileage a little bit, the miles per gallon a little bit. If you could charge it up, I think you'd probably get somewhere all the time over 40, maybe even 45 miles to the gallon. I'm not sure that the official figures, which are a tad over 50, you'd not have to be doing very long journeys for that. With no assistance at all from the hybrid, mid to late 20s, yeah, absolutely, maybe even a little more than that. And without me being able to plug it in, I've done nearly 1,200 miles, which included running backwards and forwards to the circuit, doing those errands that I mentioned, which was full with kit, and then three up and luggage down and back to the Circuit de la Sarthe. It's probably going to surprise you to know that it's a tad over 30 miles to the gallon all up, and I'm really impressed with that, to be honest, for a car of this sort of performance potential. Now, I'm not saying you would take this car on a track day, but if you did, I think it would surprise some more traditional track day type cars. It would be quite funny, wouldn't it, turning up with your track day wheels in the estate car and getting them out with your jack and your kit and everything like that. Electric wheel gun, and people saying, "Oh, but where's your track car?" No, this is your track car. The numbers are impressive. combined a little over 700 horsepower, four-wheel drive or two-wheel drive. You can put it in the two-wheel drive if you take the traction control off, and I can only imagine that would be a hoot. The car is very much at home on long runs, just cruising, ticking over, burbling along on the 8-speed gearbox, where motorway speeds in the UK are comfortably under 2,000 revs. And by the way, since I started talking to you, I have already put 4 miles back into the battery, which I think is impressive, without really pushing it hard. When I dropped Bruce and Andrew off after Le Mans Classic, Bruce needed to get to a railway station fairly quickly, and then I took Andrew through the back roads to Tunbridge Wells. Actually ran the car out of petrol, sort of deliberately, because we didn't have time to stop, and I had enough in the battery to get to the railway station with Bruce, and the car just handled that perfectly. Put some fuel in, and then took Andrew back home to Tunbridge Wells on narrow B roads and A roads. If I'm honest, you do feel the weight of the car on those type of roads. Quick changes of direction, you've got to be very smooth in your inputs and let the car settle. It's one of the reasons, actually, I like using the regen brakes rather than jumping on the friction brakes. It's much smoother. Normally I would set the regen to the lowest level on a hybrid or a battery electric car, because I'm a lift and coast type of driver. But actually I've modified my driving style here to just come off the throttle slightly, and then when I want to slow down, come off the throttle all the way and let the regen do it, and it does it in a very controlled and smooth way. But the suspension, even on comfort, gets a little bit skittish on the bad surfaced roads in the UK, but over in France, even on the side roads, much smoother, and the car was like a different beast, to be honest. Again, it's not a track day car, but I do think it'd be quite fun. And judging by the edges of the Michelin Pilot Sport 5Ss, I think it's been driven a little spiritedly before it came to me. The car's got 5,500 miles on the clock, so it's getting to be run in, so the kind of figures that we are returning is pretty good. So if it's a BMW, it has to drive like a BMW. If it's a BMW M, you've got to take it up another notch. If it's a BMW Touring, it's got to be practical and comfortable and be a workhorse if required. Does the M5 Touring tick all these boxes? Yes, it absolutely does. Do you need all of that power, 720 horsepower near enough? Probably not. Would a 530 petrol or a 530 diesel Touring be 70%, 80%, 90% as good as this and do 70%, 80%, 90% of what you'd want that car to do? Yeah, probably as well. But you've got to congratulate BMW in building something like this. Fast estates, fast wagons are brilliant. I was trying to think where its natural competitors are, and it would be obvious to say the estate cars, the wagons from Mercedes or Audi. But actually, the fit and finish of this car and the overall power output, you're probably looking at some of the bigger, more expensive SUVs. Things like the Aston Martin DBX, possibly even the Lamborghini Urus, the Audi Q8 or SQ8, etc., etc. Because this car has that sort of performance. It's just an incredible amount of torque there. Just went from 50 miles an hour to 70 miles an hour with the flex of me right big toe. Now cruising at 70 miles an hour, very little wind noise. If I'm going to be really picky, and that's my job, I'd quite like to hear more of the engine when it's being pushed. It's so refined up until about 3.5, 3750. I mean, it's still pulling like mad. And after that, it begins to take on a harder edge to the engine note, both intake and exhaust. And then things start happening very, very quickly indeed. And if you sync the electric motor together with it, frankly, it's like putting the USS Enterprise into warp drive. It really picks up speed indecently quickly for a big estate car of this size and weight. And I think that's the joy of it, and I think that's why it actually does make sense. Of course, you could take a 5 Series with a different driveline, and as an estate car and as a form of transport for transporting people and things, it'd be just as good. But it's just that extra special, almost fairy dust, that the M badge and the M performance gives it. And this is a proper M car. Yes, it's heavy. Yes, it requires you to think about your driving style. You can't rock up ape this car. If you think you can just put your foot down and let all the systems take charge, well, you probably can, but you won't get the best out of it. And neither will you make the best progress in the car. It is the ultimate driver's machine as an estate car, as a fast wagon. And it's beautifully put together, much more than the sum of its parts. It's rewarding. It's aggressive on the road. A lot of people looking at it, and in this Anglesey green, a lot of people asking about what it is, the power. It's a car that when we came off the tunnel, there were people taking pictures of it, and at the péages down through France, a lot of supercars going down to Le Mans Classic Legend, and this car absolutely lives with it in its personality and in its performance. The looks are absolutely in keeping with the performance. So I think you've probably realised that I've rather liked my time with this BMW M5 Touring. It's the sort of car that makes you think that it could do the jobs of probably, certainly two, possibly three cars, if you're fortunate enough to have several in your garage, and a big garage. But driving this every day would not be a chore, whether it was just nipping to the supermarket on the electric power, or doing a 9-hour drive in a day, which is what I did when I came back from Le Mans Classic. And that was a mixture of everything, and this car took it all in its stride. It's expensive, but it's a BMW M car. They don't come at bargain basement prices, but what it does do is deliver on all fronts. Thank you to BMW UK for the loan of the BMW M5 Touring 4.4 V8 plug-in hybrid.
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3: Good evening, everybody. This is The Simcast, your fortnightly kind of news and stuff about sim racing. We occasionally talk about sim racing. We mostly talk about random stuff, because that is much more interesting than just being a news channel. I'm Matt Hunter. Alongside me, again, for his sins, it's Mr. Stephen Wilkerson. Hello.
4: Hello. Hello. How are we doing?
3: So, right. In my head, I was going to say one of two things then. What wanted to come out of my mouth was, he's been on the Blue Smarties again. But what my brain said, was someone's been at the ketamine again.
4: I mean, yeah, go on. I mean, when he...
3: Which is both banned in what you in your general sporting activities, and also you're not, thankfully, Elon Musk.
4: Yeah, thankfully on both accounts. so no, I have not been on the what's the one, extravagant night out on the town editions.
3: Milton Keynes the other week counts, by that it does.
4: That was actually a very, very tame night, actually. I'm not even going to lie about this. We had one drink in the local...
3: Listener, I was not around. I had gone home because I'm an old man. Anyway, but the plan had been, for everyone at the team that was from Simcast, all happened to be staying in roughly the same area, if not the same hotel. And they were going to go out into Milton Keynes and have some fun as young people.
4: We were gonna have dinner, and then we were gonna go to Pop World. We were gonna go absolutely we were gonna paint the town red. It was literally
3: Then they realised that they are in fact not teenagers anymore.
4: That's literally borderline, what happened.
3: What surprises me more is that Ross did this as well. Borderline middle-aged people, and they all went, oh, actually, we need to be up early in the morning. We probably best get an early night.
4: Right, I will actually say what actually happened, okay? So we had dinner, we had a few drinks whilst having dinner, and then we were like, all right, okay, the local... constabulary with cheap drinks is just across the way. You can guess which place that is. And we went in there and everything. It was absolutely packed and everything. By the time we got a drink and everything, we sort of sat down and everything. And we looked around and we were like, everyone around us looks 15 and under or whatever. Because we're all sitting there going like, I don't like this. They're all kids in here because they're just like 18-year-olds freshly on their first night out in Milton Keynes. And we all just drank up after 20 minutes and went, actually, we'll go to bed. See you in the morning. That's genuinely what happened.
3: Welcome to your 30s.
4: We were horrified, mortified, and felt very, very old when we went in there. I might as well have just like had a cup of Horlicks or Ovaltine, and that would have been well in. That's how I felt. Anyway,
3: I remember when because I'm old, I'm even older than you. I remember when the smoking ban came in. For like pubs and clubs and stuff, and back in Western Supermare, back in those days, there used to be an all-you-could-drink night, which was on a school night, no less. We weren't at school; we were all working age. All you can drink for £15. So we would go in on 9 o'clock in the evening, be there till about 2 o'clock in the morning, well, 1 o'clock, 2 o'clock in the morning, and it would be a fantastic night. And you would stagger home, go to bed, wake up at 6, 7 o'clock in the morning and go to work. Until the ban came in. And then all of a sudden you go in there, you realise that everything smells really horrible, the floor's really sticky, the drinks are nasty.
4: Horrible.
3: And it's like, so why did I do this? What was wrong with me?
4: Yeah, absolutely horrendous. But yeah, so... We don't know why we didn't really have a night out, but partly because we just felt really old in that moment, and then we were like, actually, we're going to go and go to bed, have an early night.
3: Can I share with you some motorsport word related news?
4: Yes, go on.
3: So, in the wonderful world of Canine Rally, which is a thing, I don't know how best to describe it. You have to do a course, and you have to perform certain manoeuvres.
4: Are you strapped to your dog or whatever?
3: And they're reading out pace notes in a Welsh accent. No, it's not quite that. But basically, so you know when you see a pace note, and it's like, or like when you see it on Colin McRae, and it'd be like a hairpin, you'd have like an arrow pointing back on itself.
4: Yes.
3: Yeah. Or various arrows to do. So basically, you do this course, and there are pace notes, i.e. things you have to do at each one you hit, and you get scored on them, and that is your rally course, okay? Now, Riker's been doing this for a little while, and we were just outside Wells or Glastonbury, one of the two, last weekend, and he achieved his rally grade one. And not only achieved his rally grade one, he got an EXL score, which is excellent. So he you know, has letters after his name. It's like he's qualified from university.
4: Wow.
3: Yeah. So he has, it's RL1-EXL. Or RL1-EX, something like that. So he is the canine equivalent of Phil Mills in my head.
4: Wow.
3: Wow. Yeah. Yeah. Which is quite cool. Dude. So there you go. It is quite fascinating to watch, and it doesn't take very long. It's like 2 minutes to do the course, and as you go up through the levels, they get harder and harder and harder, and longer, until eventually you're doing the Col de Torino, but in canine form. which would be quite something. But yeah,
4: do you read out the pace notes? It's like six left over four dog bowl Titans to three.
3: Oh, I really want to, because that would be so much more fun. It'd be so much more fun.
4: Six left, rolling badger crap, and
3: caution, don't cut turd.
4: Oh dear, brilliant.
3: There we go. So.
4: Anyway.
3: sorry, excuse me. Anyway, bringing it back, you know, grabbing the wheel and pulling it back towards something closely, mostly related to sim racing. It's episode 21, season 6. We have, you said we've got, so after this we've got four or three more shows.
4: I think there's 25 shows this year.
3: Quick, do some maths. Anyway.
4: I'll get back to you.
3: He's got to do two things at the same time. I'm not sure he can cope with it, because it's episode 21, season 6, Thursday the 15th of October 2026 on Stardate. No, oh no, God, I can't do that bit, can I? Thursday the 5th, God, jeez, I'm getting ahead of myself. I'm too excited. Thursday the 15th of October in the year of our Emperor 2026, otherwise known as
4: 786026 of the third millennium.
3: And I'm stuck doing reruns of The Next Generation because there's no current Star Trek on. So, oh no! Just had the announcement from Comic-Con in New York that Bill Nighy is going to be in Star Trek Academy Season 2. Which is quite cool. Cool. Which means it's Stardate 80254.8. That means Bill Nighy is still alive in the 31st century. There you go.
4: Right. Do you want to know?
3: The man who looks perpetually old in every single film he's ever done.
4: Do you want to know what the date is if you were part of the Omnissiah or the Holy Mechanicum?
3: They're different.
4: Yes, it is different. Do you want to know what the date would be if you were
3: part of... So, ladies and gentlemen, this is the date on Mars. Go on.
4: Yeah. 10101111111111110101101. I'm done. There are four shows left, by the way, of this year. Season 6.
3: There's a binary. There's a binary joke there somewhere, but I haven't quite formed it in my head yet.
4: Is it zero ones compiling of zeros and ones? Anyway,
3: this is the sound of me rubbing my temples. God.
4: Popular topic of our tangenting. What is your choice of beverageini this evening?
3: I don't have one.
4: Have you not?
3: Oh. I had. You know. God. It's the really posh milkshake with a cow on the front of it in a really funky bottle. I can't remember what it's called.
4: yak out. No, that's your gut thing.
3: Why the bloody hell would I drink that nonsense?
4: Is it Crusher?
3: No, it's not Crusher. That's a cat.
4: Oh.
3: I thought it has an cow. Awesome theme. Awesome theme. No.
4: Oh.
3: No. Anyway, it doesn't matter. No, no. Crusher is the cat, although the advert for Crusher is a fan. Crusher. Is the advert for which is very, very, very good. God, Ben, the Chinese smells magnificent tonight, and nobody's got me any.
4: So is that car alarm that's going off in your back.
3: Oh, can you hear that?
4: Yeah, when you talk.
3: So that is from the car park that's actually quite a way away from me. It's a trend. It seems to go off every night around this time. It's like church bells, but more annoying.
4: Oh.
3: We've had church bells every single night this week, it's been absolutely delightful. Because, of course, now it's October. Oh. The nights are drying in. It's getting a bit darker earlier. So I'm now benefiting from beautiful sunrises in the morning, particularly over Broadclist. On the way in, I can't take a photo because the view is on the M5, and I would become told off. Never operate a DSLR camera whilst driving on the motorway. This is not advised. Do not do it. Nor have I. This is very annoying because it's a very, very, very beautiful shot. And then, of course, get the sunset when I'm coming home, which is marvellous. And the other thing you might be able to hear now, can you hear that plane when I'm talking?
4: No.
3: So we were having the B1s. They've obviously now gone. But we've still got other things flying over us, and I don't know what they are. They're not UFOs, so I'm not too worried.
4: Oh, that's all right. Fair enough.
3: We've done the digital. Right, it's time. Now my brain's catching up with myself. Now it's over to Ellie to tell you all how to tell us what nonsense this is week in and week out via our social media channels.
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3: And there we go. So, iRacing...
4: Indeed.
3: We kind of knew bits of this because I think was it about a couple of months ago iRacing said that they were working on the Bugatti circuit at Paul Ricard as well as some other places in Europe which they didn't elaborate on and in a recent pre Sim Expo conversation. Tony Gardner, the iRacing president and CFO, has revealed that those two circuits are coming in the December build, which will be season 127. So we will have the Bugatti circuit and Paul Ricard. A circuit I actually have to say I take the mick out of. On occasion, but actually for GT racing and having tried it on some other sims, I actually really like it.
4: I think it's going to be really good. The last time I drove on that circuit on a game would have been Forza something, I think.
3: No.
4: I'm sure there was Forza in there. Forza had it.
3: Paul Ricard's not been in Forza.
4: Oh, we're not about Paul Ricard. Sorry, you said Bugatti. Sorry.
3: Oh, Bugatti circuit. Yes, that was in Forza 4.
4: Yes. Sorry.
3: You know, the best.
4: I was on about that.
3: the best Forza.
4: It is, yes. Was. Is and was. But Paul Ricard, though, I look forward to that circuit, because as much as it's probably absolutely shocking to view race cars at in person, I think it'd be very good for racing on iRacing, because it's a high-speed test track, isn't it, really?
3: I think it'd be a good circuit to learn at for that reason as well, because let's face it, unless you're really, really special in your driving abilities, you can't hit anything.
4: I mean, we'll put that to the test, but I do agree with that as well, and I think that'd be really quite cool as well, with some races and things that are going on that as well. If it is, as it is definitely coming in the December build, I think I'm going to say it now. I bet there will be an iRacing special of a 6-hour GT race around there next year. I'm going to put it out there. I know we're going to be doing one, that's for sure.
3: Well, here's hoping. I'm trying to think. This takes us into another discussion, because you've just hit an interesting point. So this coming weekend's the Indianapolis 8 Hours.
4: Exactly.
3: Do you remember when the iRacing special events were actually special?
4: No.
3: Because they didn't have so many of them.
4: Yes, there is like one every 3 weeks. There's been like one for like 3 weeks in the trot, isn't it?
3: Yeah.
4: At the moment.
3: I know it's kind of like it's good to have some of these like other races represented in such a manner. The Suzuki 1,000 kilometers, etc., brick car and stuff. But the problem is I think by having so many iRacing specials now, I genuinely think it diminishes the term. Because like way back 100%. When you had, way back when you literally had Daytona, Bathurst, Sebring, Le Mans, the Indy 500. Probably the Daytona 500 as well, in there as well, but the ones we cared about, the Indy 500, Le Mans, and then Tite Le Mans.
4: Yeah, this was before Spa, wasn't it? Before Spa became one.
3: Spa's been one for a while as well, but yeah, but do you know what I mean? Not many, and now you've got almost one a month now, if not more, and it's
4: that's not including all the ones that are like for dirt. Stuff
3: exactly, an oval and all this, that, and the other.
4: And all of that, like, yeah. So, and I do agree, they're not particularly the most specialty things anymore. And nor are they, I mean, like, most of the big ones are just GT3 anyway, so it's a bit like, okay, cool.
3: But the thing is, when as we know, we would rather do the Spa 24, an organised Spa 24 hours that include, as we have said countless times before, that includes things like safety cars, full course yellows, live stewarding.
4: Yeah, but that's because we are a minority of sim racing people that want to go that next level up recreationally, but we want to go that next level up.
3: We are, but I also think that the investment in time and finance for some people as well, in order to undertake a 24-hour, a 12, a 6, 12, 24-hour race, it's not a small undertaking. It's not something you take lightly. There will be an investment in time in terms of preparing for it. The whole weekend you basically end up getting taken up.
4: Oh, 100%.
3: Whilst you could say it's more for having more of them for the more casual iRacing user, which in itself is a niche within a niche, so that they could take part in these kind of events, but you still need to be pretty committed to want to do them in the first place. It's not a casual racing event.
4: Undertaking.
3: Have to want to do it. So, but I sort of think having so many of them, it doesn't even detract from the fact that they say there's organised versions going on, because the organised versions, in my personal opinion, are significantly better than the officials.
4: Yes, as well, because if you wanted to do majority of the most popular GT3 ones or IMSA-y ones, they're all part of the VSCA calendar anyway, which has the same stewarding rules as like what we do in ESCC.
3: Yeah.
4: So and it has all the class structures as well and everything for that. So you can do like the Endurance Cup and you'll have X, Y, and Z in it. But you have to pay to enter that, and you have to do lots of admin, and you have to semi-manage a racing team, essentially. Which, you know, you can't just turn up and grab some friends if you have any and just rock on and roll, really.
3: If you're planning on spending more than 24 hours doing an endurance race, you don't have friends. Not normal ones, anyway.
4: Well, yeah, exactly.
3: But then if you're weighing up doing this with being in a sticky pub, and you said the W, and I refuse to use that brand, establishment, I know which one I'm doing.
4: Yeah, absolutely. And as I say, I think quite a lot of them, I could bring up the iRacing special calendar for the ones that we jump into or would jump into. In my humble opinion, I think that there should be a lot less of them. Like, as much as Brit Car is a really cool thing, I don't warrant that as a special event. In my humble opinion, the race doesn't actually exist. I know it's sort of like a what if thing, but like, when it was going on, it barely had GT3 cars, barely. I think you had like 6 or 7 at tops, and you barely had any GT4s in it, essentially. So to get the Brit Car feel, you need to have almost like actually having a 24 hours of the iRacing track day car roster.
3: Yeah.
4: Essentially, like, you know. Yeah. And then, so you could probably go down the list and get rid of a few iRacing specials that shouldn't be there, that don't need to be there. But then,
3: if you want, and I know it can't happen because licensing, but if you wanted the proper Brit Car 24-hour feel, the best game to do it on would be Assetto Corsa.
4: Yes.
3: Because guaranteed nearly all the cars that have competed in Brit Car in one way or another will be in Assetto Corsa.
4: Yeah. Yeah, absolutely. I guess they're just giving people more choice and more of everything, I think. Because the same weekend, I think it was off the top of my head, the same weekend you had Brit Car, 24-hour special event, you had the Creventic officials as well. They were doing like 24 hours of Barcelona. That same weekend. Yeah. And then you had also the official global challenge, whatever it was at wherever, which was a 6 or 12 hour race at somewhere,
3: yeah,
4: as an official. So you got all of this all on the same thing, which all uses essentially the same cars,
3: yeah,
4: just with a few either classes either side. But I don't know, I think there's just a lot going on the platform, but then you're only going to gravitate towards the iRacing special, really, aren't you?
3: Yeah,
4: essentially, with all that going on.
3: Yep, so it's a motorsport related one, so it's fine. The Bugatti, the Bugatti Circuit Paul Ricard will be coming in that first build alongside. Now, I can't remember if this was teased or this is literally just been casually dropped into that conversation, but the Lamborghini Temerario will be coming in. Now I'm going to go with it's going to come in with the FAF livery because they're the team running it in IMSA at the moment, or they were. I think they're dropping it at the end of the year, I think I heard.
4: They've gone now.
3: No, they've gone, have they?
4: FAF are no more. They've faffed off.
3: Right, okay. So I can't imagine they're going to put the Ruatronic one in there.
4: Probably not, no. But I would imagine with the IMSA tires, it would be a FAF livery, which would be cool. Yeah. That's fine. I'm all for that because it looked quite cool on there.
3: Which will be turned into multiple other liveries anyway. So really pleased to see that the Temerario is going to be added as well. So that updates the GT3 roster yet again. I don't think we've got Evo versions of the Mustang yet.
4: No.
3: I know we have in LMU, but not in this. So we're almost there. We've gone from a game that didn't really have any or hardly any fully contemporary GT3 cars to pretty much all of them now are operating within iRacing, which is pretty cool, to be honest.
4: It is. I feel like this was teased a few months ago, one thing. Is this the only place that has the Temerario, or does Race Room have it? I think Race Room has it.
3: Has it as part of the DTM pack. Pretty sure.
4: They did, didn't they? I knew I'd seen it somewhere. Because Race Room has actually the best thing of GT3s, because you can do a GT3 revival series, I'm pretty sure.
3: Yes, you can. And also, I have to say, I think the sounds... So Race Room did a load of fresh recordings at... I think they said it was the DTM at Saxon Ring. But they chucked in a load of extra recording devices to get more accurate sounds of various GT3 cars. And then built that into the game. It's very good. The Aston sounds fantastic. In particular, so kudos to you, Race Room. Well done.
4: Kudo.
3: Yeah, just get Ferrari back and then you'll be fine.
4: Yeah, that's the only bit you're missing, isn't it? But I'm all for the new one to get in the game.
3: Hammerario.
4: The new one.
3: Yeah. You say Temerario, I say the new one.
4: The Tamburino.
3: the Tamburello.
4: Ah, there you are. but yeah, it's good. They got the thing. But you can really see how competitive the GT3 war is in sim racing games.
3: Yeah, yeah.
4: It's proper crazy. and I do find it funny that places like Race Room use them as, like, they are at the forefront of their game, but they're also a sideshow, essentially, as well, because they're pushing more, like, the Super Tourers and stuff like that in it,
3: which we'll
4: come to shortly, I think, now that I've said the word. Other tracks that are coming to iRacing is Valencia as well, which I think is going to be a fantastic addition.
3: So the Circuit Mercado Tormo, to give it its full name, and yes, to confirm, yes, the Temerario is in fact in Race Room already. Valencia is a brilliant circuit. Now, many people will probably know it for MotoGP, usually the final round of the year. I think it's also hosted Formula E a couple of times, and it was also the host for the FIA. Motorsport, or something, call it the Motorsport Olympics, whatever they call it, the Motorsport Games. They had it there as well.
4: They did, yes. I did remember that, yes. Yeah.
3: I have driven it a lot on ACC. I've ridden it more on bikes, but I will say, as a car, normally bike circuits don't sort of relate well to car circuits. I think Saxon Ring is a good example of that. Brilliant on a bike. It's a bit less fun in a car. But Valencia is actually really, really good in the car. Now, obviously, it must be quite good because the F1 teams used to test there for the longest time back in the early noughties when it opened. So it is a very good circuit. Challenging. I think turn one's going to be interesting in iRacing. There's going to be a lot of issues there.
4: That's quite tight, isn't it, if I remember correctly?
3: It's pretty much, it's almost a 90 degree left. And it narrows down as well. And then turn two is like a double left-hander, which is also quite tight. Well, it's a tighter left-hander than a more open left-hander. But it's also quite, you know, it's the sort of circuit you're going to get squeezed wide quite easily. So that's, it's good that they're bringing it. I think it's been an interesting challenge, that one. And the other one that they said that they're bringing, which I will put my hands up and say, I don't know a lot about. All I know of it is that various teams have tested there in the past, is Nagaro. Which I know very little about. But apparently that's going to be in so as well.
4: I don't really know a lot about that. Where is it? It's in France. It's in France, Nagaro. It is in France.
3: It is, yes.
4: That's going to be a fantastic circuit for lower-end stuff.
3: It's actually technically called Circuit Paul... I think called Almanac, but that's something else to talk. Circuit Paul Almanac. Armagnac.
4: Yeah.
3: My French, I apologise.
4: That's going to be a great circuit for touring cars and like stuff like that, production stuff. That'd be a very cool circuit. It will be horrendous if you take a GT3 car there.
3: Probably.
4: That would be like taking a GT3 car around like Oschersleben or something like that, or Sachsenring or whatever you call it. It'd be horrendous.
3: So it still hosts rounds of the 2026 of the French GT4 goes there.
4: Yeah, I think that'll be about the best as you can like get, to be honest. Anything more than that, that'll be horrendously just too tight and scary.
3: It's another one of these circuits that's quite like a big car karting track. It's a terrible way of putting it, but...
4: Yes, but I can see what iRacing are doing bringing these in, because we have all the British tracks, you say like Brands Hatch, Snetterton, all of those sort of things. This is like the European or French version of those types of circuits.
3: I mean, you're almost correct, but we are missing two big circuits in... Sorry, I do apologise, Pembrey and Anglesey. You don't count in this regard. They are missing. They are missing.
4: Clandau.
3: Oh no.
4: Clandau with the square with the two chicanes.
3: No. I've driven that. No. No. Croft, which is obviously quite a big one for the touring cars, and Castlecombe. So they're still missing from the UK side. I have no idea why, because they're both fantastic tracks, and they both deserve to be in it. That being said, they will be extremely niche for a lot of people.
4: They would, and they'll be even more niche than Cadwell.
3: Which is in the game, so go figure.
4: Which is in the game.
3: But it's an MSV circuit, which those two aren't.
4: That is also true.
3: Yeah. So all the... I can't remember if Pembrey's one. Maybe not. But also, pretty much all of the MSV circuits are in. Oh, God, does that mean Bedford Autodrome's going to be added? Oh,
4: yeah. I was going to say, I was like, wait a minute, you got the best one yet. You got the Bedford Autodrome. luckily, I got out of running around there. I was going to do a half marathon around there, and that would have been desolate.
3: Yes, I think you probably would be. Yeah, so I think that's...
4: Good. It's good. That's all it is. It's good news from iRacing.
3: It is. I'll be intrigued to see, because obviously we're still waiting for the new sound updates. We're still waiting for the new graphics updates and stuff. So there's still some fundamental structural things that we would very much like to see come through, which would be very, very nice. Just obviously just bring things.

0: you know, at the end of the day, not everybody's going to buy everything in iRacing because that would be ruinously expensive and it's just not possible. And I'd much rather see the overall title improve and brought right up to like 2026 visual standards, as well as standards that utilize the technology that, you know, a lot of us have in our PCs now. You know, continue to take the strain off the CPU, that kind of thing.
1: I think that is. Same. I mean, that is definitely coming. The only problem is that sim racers and gamers and just general people in the world
0: are impatient
1: and moderately entitled.
0: I'm very pleased that you used the term moderately there, mate.
1: Yes. I say this as a whole, like, you know, there are some exceptions.
0: Mm.
1: And some people more than others. But you will never please everyone. That is the thing. So if you had an entire update that was a completely system update, which brought the game up to 2026 and basically just made it whole quality of life better from lighting, sounds, car handling, the lot, but had no new tracks or cars, I'd be absolutely happy with that. I wouldn't care.
0: Yeah.
1: I'd be so happy with that. In fact, I would care, but I wouldn't care that it didn't have any tracks or cars. However, everyone will just hit the roof, or majority of people will just hit the roof.
0: It's very telling when you look at the announcement posts. Well, firstly, it's always funny to see how many people haven't actually watched or read or looked at what's actually coming. You know, when you see people go, why no more ovals or anything like that? And it's like, there's literally updated ovals in there or whatever. I just think, oh, God. But then it's the same for circuits and it's the same for cars and, you know.
1: And yeah, also, like, other tracks I really want them to bring into iRacing. They're bringing all these ones like Bugatti Circuit and stuff like that. But like Kyle Army, for instance.
0: Yeah, yeah.
1: Bahrain, they're on, what is it, iRacing Arcade?
0: Yeah, they are.
1: And you're a bit like, why are they not in iRacing?
0: Yeah.
1: Actual iRacing. Because Kyle Army would be brilliant. We'd have a completely different geographical location.
0: Yeah.
1: It will be a perfect race for them to bring in this year because the 24H series is going there.
0: True.
1: So, yeah.
0: Oh, guess what? You'd end up with the Kyle Army 8 hours.
1: Or 24 hours, or whatever.
0: Well, yeah, but as an official, it'll end up as the 8 hours because that's the SRO one, isn't it? Pretty sure.
1: I can't remember.
0: Never very well supported by the wider GT community because it tends to clash with other things, so far as I recall.
1: Yeah.
0: But, yeah, no, awesome, sir. I remember watching GP Masters from there. Nigel Mansell was doing it. I think it might have even been the very first meeting of that series. And Murray Walker commentated on it. That was quite cool. Christian Danner was in it, and then Murray Walker reminded everybody that he used to call him Christmas Dinner because that was the only way that was one of the ways he remembered his name.
1: Oh, what a brilliant Murrayism!
0: Yeah.
1: Anyway, shall we move on to Race Room?
0: Race Room. So sim racing. Annoyingly, they're doing their big announcements on the 16th, which is obviously tomorrow, which is of no use to us whatsoever. So. Come on, Race Room. Come on. But it looks like they genuinely looks like they've got an awful lot going on. Which I can't look at the moment because my mouse has died. What a first world problem.
1: Oh, dear.
0: So whilst I'm just rectifying that momentarily, could you take the lead, please?
1: Ish, because... Well,
0: has your mouse also died?
1: No, my mouse is still mousing.

0: So,
1: There we go. I've got it.
0: yeah,
1: I've
0: so
1: coaxed
0: lots
1: it
0: of
1: back to
0: new
1: life with some
0: you
1: cheese. Gave it. I gave it. I gave it miniature mouse-to-mouse resuscitation.
0: Oh.
1: That was. I
0: Oh
1: thought you might
0: dear.
1: laugh. So
0: Oh dear.
1: somebody out there is laughing at that dad joke, and I don't care who. All right.
0: Oh
1: So we've had
0: dear.
1: the, so we, shut up. We've had. I don't really know what's going on in your head. Anyway, very disturbed version of Tom and Jerry, probably. So race room. So they're doing their big announcement on the on 16th, so Friday, which is fair enough. That's where the expo is running. So okay. But what they are bringing to the table, firstly, we know they're bringing super tourers, more super tourers. It looks like we're also getting some more circuits as well. One of the images that they've posted is the old bus stop chicane at Spa. So that's quite cool.
0: That's very good.
1: I miss that actually. It was I when did I drove it recently? Did I drive it in?
0: DTR2?
1: No, AMS2, I think it was. I think I did it on.
0: Oh.
1: And it was it brought back a lot of it shocked me initially, like, oh yeah, I forgot to got turned this way, not the other way. But once I'd done a couple of laps of it, it brought back so many memories of doing like the older F1 games. That was the way that you went. So it's quite, yeah, that's quite cool. And obviously, that would align with the fact that they've done a classic version of Silverstone to make it work with the Super Tourers, which obviously gives you the old national and the old international circuit there. Which is very good for fans of the Toku race series. Some people are also saying it looks like there might be a shot that shows an older version of Laguna Seca's corkscrew.
0: Yes, it does look like that with when it's got the cars bit, that does look downhilly.
1: Yeah, so.
0: Trees.
1: So that's really cool. I like that. I think that's
0: Where's your image of the bus stop? Which one is that?
1: it's literally the one that says
0: Oh, is it the chicaney one that you've got there? Obviously, it's a bus stop
1: yes.
0: chicane
1: Yes, yes, yes.
0: with the mountain in the background.
1: Yes, which is now Grandstand.
0: That's why I
1: Or
0: didn't.
1: part of
0: Yeah, I
1: it.
0: didn't realise it looked like that because the last time I had the bus stop of that from GTR2, it was a lot faster than that. Looked a lot faster. Anyway, yeah, fair enough. That's quite cool. I like the
1: Yeah.
0: fact that they're adding the older circuits for the older cars. That's, you know, it's a thing.
1: And they're adding some older cars because a bit so. One of their social media posts that they put out about small cars, big action.
0: Right.
1: We pass no comment about the dogging community. Includes the historic Mini, otherwise known as the real Mini, and Arbath as well. So an old school Arbath as well. So that'd be quite. They're going to be a lot of fun because they're going to be infinitely chuckable, I would imagine.
0: The mini definitely because
1: Anyone who's ever seen the Mini Millia, oh goodness me, basically the Mini Championships here in the UK,
0: yeah.
1: Mini Millia series, will know just how much fun those cars are. They are enormously fun to watch, and I suspect drive.
0: What's
1: So,
0: also funny is that those drivers and everything in there, they're not afraid to go like five wide into like paddock hill
1: yes.
0: bend because they can, and it's absolutely quality to watch. I can't remember
1: Yeah.
0: when the last time I saw that, what they were support racing for, but yeah, it was brilliant.
1: I've seen them at Castlecombe a few times, and they are just incredibly good value for money. Absolutely. Yeah, I think I've got a feeling there is a mod on Assetto Corsa that did pretty much the whole of a season's worth of those of the cars, so all the different liveries that were in like one or two seasons. Because of course there's multiple classes as well of mini millias. Whether that's the case in the race room version, I suspect probably not, but that won't matter. But yeah, the chance to be able to do mini rate, like proper mini racing around Brands Hatch Indy Circuit or something, that's going to be very cool.
0: Spend most of the lap on opposite lock.
1: Yes.
0: Like, oh, that's literally...
1: just 100% yes.
0: Your foot is flat to the board and you're opposite locking your way around Paddock Hill Bend. Absolutely brilliant.
1: And they're also saying that... So we said about Super Tourers, and I think we kind of knew two of the cars that were coming, but it seems to have been hinted at that there may be some more. We knew that the Pro Drive era Mondeo and the Peugeot 406 were coming. We've seen quite a bit of those. So it's going to be very interesting to see what else comes alongside that. I'm keeping everything crossed that we finally get like a 98, 99 era Prime era. And maybe that 99 to 2000 Accord would be lovely, because that did race outside of the UK. It was certainly in STCC as well, which... and liveries from STCC feature in Race Room, so it would be very nice. And obviously Jas ran the same car in like Italian touring cars as well, possibly in Germany as well, so it would be very, very nice if that would appear. Just saying,
0: it would be I mean the premier that one, the Nissan
1: Primera,
0: is definitely missing from
1: anything from really.
0: Does Race Room? You'll know this.
1: I won't, but okay.
0: You'll know this because you're up to speed largely on Race Room, and I am not as much. Do they have? They don't have any BTCC cars in there, do they? From like 2005 era ish.
1: Oh, BTC class cars, no.
0: They don't.
1: No.
0: It's probably pretty hard for them to get it, because that would be under Toka licensing and things. If we had a Toka game, it wouldn't be as bad. However, we don't. That would be awesome if Race Room did have that sort of thing.
1: So when you say 05, what are you after?
0: Honda Civic on a Star Wars, Lego Star Wars livery. That would be
1: The EP3.
0: Like MG, which had Fiona Leggett, I think it was, driving that year.
1: You would also have Anthony Reid in them.
0: That was also the first time I saw race cars was 2005.
1: Okay. Okay.
0: Silverstone.
1: So, do you know there was a... Do you know what Colin Turkington's first team was? Legit. In touring cars.
0: I was 8 years old in 2000. And, well, I was 10 years old in 2005. So
1: it was a yellow. It was a yellow MG. Run by WSR. Team Atomic Kitten.
0: Really?
1: Yeah. 100% Team Atomic Kitten. That was his first car, which I saw at Thruxton. I have to admit, so it was the other one, like the Works Cars MGs, were run with Anthony Reid and Warren Hughes.
0: Yeah, was Warren Hughes.
1: Yeah.
0: especially black and green, wasn't it?
1: Yeah, especially when they the following year when they had added the Hot Wheels flames on the side of it and stuff. That was quite cool. Yeah,
0: wasn't that the same sort of year that MG were doing an LMP2 car?
1: Yes, which had the same livery on it. Yes,
0: because Warren Hughes was driving it as well.
1: He was, yes. I think Anthony Reed might have done as well.
0: I was 10 or 11, and I can remember this. This is bad. wow. This is why I'm really good when I'm drinking and I do, like, Christmas quizzes, because I'm just, like, perfect at remembering random stuff. I can't wait for your questions. This could be amazing.
1: That is not going to be on there.
0: What?
1: I know. No, because that would require you to listen back to this show, which I know you don't do.
0: Well, there was one question that you said in a previous episode, and then I actually got the thing, and I wasn't even like knowing what it was. I just guessed. It was like 1950 or something like that. brilliant.
1: Dear. And he considers himself a host of the show, ladies and gentlemen. Anyway, yeah, so... BTC cars would be quite interesting. I don't think I'm not sure. God knows how the licensing works for like oldest, you know, legacy touring car stuff.
0: I just think like that era, because you've got Super Tourers, which is, I'm going to get hurt, but your childhood, young adulting era.
1: Yeah.
0: I'm wording this really carefully.
1: The best touring car era.
0: Yeah, most probably. But like, as I say, like 2005 was like, you know, 10 years later is sort of my era of my first touring cars. So if trying to do those sorts of time frames would be quite cool. Because like, I remember like there was like three Vauxhall VXRs or something with like Giovinazzi and things like that.
1: Yep.
0: And they all used to take each other out. and then there was an RAC BMWs and things like that. See, it's liveries and manufacturers that I remember. This is how you like, yeah, you get really good motorsport memories, don't you? Because you've got manufacturers and liveries and things like that. You can't remember the drivers per se, but then you do. Because of the liveries and things. Anyway,
1: it would be interesting to see what if anything like, could be done. The problem is the BTC regulations were pretty niche, as in only the UK ran them. Because I think around then, I think that was probably when the ETCC, then WTCC, moved to S2000 regs, I think.
0: Yeah.
1: And then, of course, they've then gone to TCR. And obviously, TCR UK exists in the UK, but is sadly looking like it was going to potentially have BTCC levels of cars. Doesn't seem to have really happened, which is personally, I think, is a bit of a shame, because I think the cars are better than the current BTCC. Well, better than the BTCC cars that they had a couple of years ago. They don't have all the stupid hybrid nonsense or the boost nonsense or anything like that.
0: Well, you know that the state of global touring car ethos, or just general the state of it, is in a pretty poor shape.
1: Oh, it's ridiculous. BTCC is pretty much the only series that's holding its own, really.
0: You know it's bad when the FIA have to bring out a survey to fan input on touring cars.
1: Yeah.
0: Which is basically said, is there anyone that actually likes touring cars that isn't like liking GT cars? So that's... Yeah. Anyway,
1: I love this. The problem is the whole concept of race on Sunday, buy on Monday, or so I'll sell on Monday. And it was all, wow, look at the ones we just said. Ford Mondeo, Peugeot 406, Honda Accord, Nissan Primera. They were all Repmobiles. They were the cars that your parents had. They were literally, apart from a wing and a little bit of air, I'm talking sort of like 96, 97, maybe 98 before it started getting silly. They were literally the cars that your parents had on the driveway. You know, there were aero specs that you could get for the Laguna that made it look pretty close to the Super Tourer if you really wanted to, you know. And then, of course, it went silly. Thanks, ProDrive. And then I think when they changed the formula to the BTC regs, and you had the Astra 888, you had the NG, you had the Alpha, the Peugeot 408?
0: Yeah.
1: It was the coupe anyway, whichever one, like 406cc or whatever it was. The Lexus IS200, and then obviously the Civics, the Integras. It was like a different demographic of car enthusiasts that would have cars that were those that looked like that, I guess. And they were starting to move less, they were starting to look less and less like it, like. You could see the silhouette of the real car there, but they had you know, silly wheel arches, big blocky six sections down the side of the doors, massive ironing board rear wings and stuff. And it's like, we're sort of heading down the max power avenue here in terms of looks.
0: Which is exactly what the time era was anyway. Your max power magazines and whatever else, which was a great... fantastic time.
1: But in my opinion, it's never really come back from that. Max Power's gone. That kind of car that looks like that back then would have been, god damn, that looks really good. And I was like, what's that poor sod done to his car now? I don't really think touring cars is kind of kept up with reality, certainly on the European global side. BTCC changing the regs to allow more saloony type cars again has, I think, helped a bit, because certainly like the i30N, what's it called? The longer version, effectively the saloon version of the i30N. No. It's the i30. It's an i30M, but it's got a name on the end of it. Anyway, that one looks way more like the road car again. A shame about the Focus, because of course they're not manufactured or sold in the UK anymore. And I don't think the saloon version of the Focus ever really sold in great numbers in the UK. So that's awkward. Obviously BMW's BMW, but the team doesn't seem to be particularly supported as much, particularly now WSR is definitely moving more towards GT racing again. So there's, you know, this touring car seems to be in a bit of a flux, and I think there's so much, as we can see from what Race Room's been doing, there's so much love for the golden era of touring cars, with how the uptake in for Race Room as a whole, purely based on the fact that they have Super Tourers.
0: Mm-hmm.
1: And you sort of think, is that not marketing in itself that Toka and the FIA should be looking at going, well, clearly there's a desire for cars that look way closer to the road cars, just with some funky aero, they can race quite close. You know, they have a bit more, they have a bit of contact, a bit of door, you know, door to door stuff. It's fun. You know, the drivers are allowed to be characters. You know, the cars are not massively expensive, but they're not inexpensive either. Keep the riffraff out.
0: Yeah, I agree with that.
1: You know, maybe they could learn from what sim races are gobbling up at the minute, as opposed to whatever marketing rubbish that they're doing at the moment instead. Who knows?
0: Yeah, I agree with that. That's...
1: What I'd find really interesting, actually, is what the crowds at, like, Super Touring Power, how they compare to a standard touring car weekend. Because Super Touring Power, when we went, felt really busy.
0: It did, actually. It did feel really, really busy. I do agree with you on that one. And I think it only grew a little bit. But then they've got two of them now.
1: They have, yeah.
0: Which is, okay.
1: But then BTCC goes all over, so, you know.
0: Yeah, yeah, it does indeed. I guess so. Anyway, where to next?
1: Shall us talk about... Well, actually, let's talk about Simagic first. So they've announced two new official wheels. It's the first ones that they've done, actually, that are official. So the first is an official Aston Martin Valkyrie wheel. Obviously, it's not the race car one, because that would just be a Cosworth wheel with a Valkyrie sticker on it, which would be absolutely lovely. So this is the road going version, and it is an exact recreation of the wheel, down to a lot of the materials that are being used, the usual sort of stuff that they do. Alcantara, Alcantara grips, carbon fiber, magnesium, lightweight magnesium alloy rear cover. So that means that if you throw it down really, really hard, there'll be a blinding flash and then all will be ended and it'll be fine.
0: Yep.
1: It's got a touch, it's got a touch screen, it's got the rev lights, etc., etc., all the usual sort of stuff. But it is an official Valkyrie wheel. Only thing to sort of point out about this is the price.
0: It's 800 euros.
1: Yeah.
0: It's a little bit expensive.
1: It's on the stingy side, yeah, of pricing. That is true. But then it's an official wheel, so yeah. Really nice. Really, don't get me wrong. Really nice that it's being done. I actually don't like... This is personal preference. I actually don't like replica road car wheels. So, like, when they did... Yeah, the Carrera GT, you could get a wheel for that. You can get the Porsche Vision wheel. And obviously this as well now. They sort of think, but most people are going to be driving racing cars, therefore they need the buttons and stuff like that that racing cars have.
0: Well, you need to stop press on this one, actually, because the design is in the details, right? Do you know what one of the biggest features of this is?
1: I'm gripping my seat in anticipation, and I don't mean my bum.
0: The hidden horn button that it has inside the fabric in the side of it.
1: Right.
0: So you don't actually know where, well, you can't actually physically see where it is, because there's a little tiny little etched outline that is a horn, but there's a button inside the Acatel, whatever you called it.
1: Alcantara.
0: That one.
1: I am not allowing you to, or our listeners, to ignore the fact that on a radio show, you have just uttered the words hidden horn.
0: There is, honestly, there is a hidden, I'm not even joking, there is a hidden horn button, okay? And then there's 5-way control sticks in it as well. Very cool. So, yeah, not just 4-way, not just 3-way, 5 ways. And it also has an exclusive serial number. Well, I'm sure it does.
1: Five ways for your hidden horn.
0: It is, yeah. Yeah, it even tells you where it's made as well.
1: I'm going to go with not Banbury.
0: Exactly. Not Banbury.
1: Just putting it out there, not Banbury.
0: Yep.
1: I'm taking it wrong. It is a lovely looking thing. And I know I'm taking the mick a little bit. But it is just more, like I said, just for the fact that why are we reproducing road going wheels? I don't see that there just isn't going to be. And oh my god, yes, I'm seeing the horn button. Oh dear lord! Oh my god!
0: So also on it, right? On the top of it, you've got buttons for your indicators as well.
1: Which will instantly be not those.
0: But, yeah, I do get what you mean. Why do we have that? But then it also becomes a collector's piece, doesn't it, essentially?
1: Yeah, yeah.
0: And if you've got all that money, you will have it on your mantelpiece, like, you know, on your shelf. And that's what it looks like. And
1: well, if you remember, the Bentley... and it wasn't even the GT3 wheel. It was the wheel that was used for the Pikes Peak car that Fanatec did, that has that really cool roundel digital screen in the middle that stays flat even though you're turning the wheel left and right, which is very clever, I might add. That comes with a little stand that when you put it on it, it becomes a Bentley clock.
0: Jesus.
1: Oh,
0: jeez.
1: That is extremely expensive as well. So why? Why would you have it? You know, it's don't get me wrong, it's quite a good... That is also quite... Well, actually, no, it's not a good-looking wheel. It looks a little bit like a toy.
0: It also... And I can't imagine why. In the box, right, you get the Aston Martin... In the box, what you get for your €799.
1: Yes.
0: Okay.
1: Yes.
0: You get a user guide package.
1: Yes.
0: Your instructions. You get a USB-C cable. Very good. You get, thankfully, for your €799, you do also get the Aston Martin Valkyrie steering wheel.
1: I know what he's about to say, and I'm going to have to explain it to him. Go on.
0: But you also get a pair of tweezers.
1: And these will not be carbon fiber nor Aston Martin branded.
0: I don't want them.
1: But you know why they're there, don't you?
0: I'm going to say it's to take off the protective film on your...
1: No, it's so that you can put the button stickers on without getting your greasy mitts all over.
0: Oh, hold on. Oh, okay, stop the bus. Right, so for £799, I have to put the stickers on myself.
1: You have to put the stickers on most wheels, mate.
0: Right. Okay, so they brag about that this is like hand finished Alicante.
1: Not what it is, but okay.
0: Right,
1: yes, it's a hand finished sash song from the late 90s.
0: Right. Lightweight hand magnesium
1: banging tune, yes.
0: Right, yeah. So you've got all of this stuff, okay?
1: Yeah,
0: and it's genuine 3D carbon fiber. They tell you that it's got 8 layers, 15 steps to my carbon fiber, and it takes 12 hours to do it. It's cut, aligned, finished, and polished. All of this genuine weave that it's like amazing stuff and a fit. And you're telling me I have to put the damn stickers on myself.
1: I mean, yeah.
0: What an absolute cop out. But that is absolute horse.
1: do you understand why you would do that?
0: Well, I'm not... If this is a genuine thing, I'm not going to put any of the stickers in any other location. So my window wiper button is always going to be the window wiper button.
1: Do you know what would be what would actually be more annoying? Would be if you actually had paid the 1.5 or 2.5 million pounds for an actual Valkyrie and had to stick the bloody stickers on the steering wheel, then you would have something to complain about.
0: I think this is absolute cop-out.
1: He's saying it's a crock, ladies and gentlemen.
0: Like, putting your own stickers on that and you pay that much money? Like, come on.
1: What wheel do you have?
0: I have the Fanatec McLaren GT3 wheel. And that does not need stickers because I have actual buttons that have emblems on them. And it came with my £299 that I paid for it. I can't remember how much I paid for it. 100 and something, I don't know. So I didn't have to put stickers on this.
1: Dear God.
0: So actually, this is better than that.
1: Okay.
0: And it's a racing replica. That's not. That's a road car.
1: But what is a racing replica is their next official wheel, which is the Simagic KTM Crossbow GT2. So this is one that Jardier would probably enjoy. The KTM Crossbow GT2 steering wheel, which will be available before the end of the year. That obviously joins, as I said, the aforementioned Valkyrie wheel. That is a racing wheel. Uh-huh. It also looks like a racing wheel. And I hate to, and I do have
0: to put stickers on myself, don't I?
1: Well, no, because they're backlit and they're backlit in all different colours, so you could just do the colours and then you'll be make you happy that way.
0: Oh, I prefer colour coding my life, so that's fine. The blue button is the flashers button. There we go. Done. The big red P button is the pit lane speed limiter. See? Much
1: if you're having, if you're having a big red P, you've got other problems, mate.
0: You've got a bit of a problem, haven't you?
1: That's the beetroot button. if you have any issues, just press the beetroot. That actually does look really, really quite nice. Again, it looks to be Alcantara.
0: Bit of Alicante.
1: he's on this now. If he brings up any other Sash songs, I'll be sure to let you lot know. That's got a 5.5-inch LCD screen in the middle of it, which is as per the real car. It literally... Do you know the only difference looking at a picture of the real one to look into this one is the KTM, obviously, because real race car. The KTM on the real race car, it is embossed in the carbon fiber, but it is black. The KTM is embossed on the carbon fiber on the sim model, but it is orange. Quelle surprise, it's a KTM. You've got rotaries at the bottom center of the wheel, eight. Buttons either side plus two funky. I don't know if they're allowed to call them funky sticks, but the funky switches. But it's basically those, which don't actually feature on the real one. But they've basically made a slight little adjustment, just on the sort of the mid spoke, if you will, on the grip, where it meets the carbon fiber body. There is an extra switch there, so you've got effectively 10 buttons worth on the front, plus the two rotaries, and obviously funky switches being what they are, they can actually be more things than just that. So that's quite good as well. There are also rotaries halfway up behind, sort of towards the bottom end of the LCD screen, left and right, where the top of the rim meets the body of the wheel. I don't think those are actually on the real... Those are actually not featured on the real wheel by the looks of it. So those are a handy addition as well. Obviously, there'll be paddles at the back as normal the kind of usual sim racing fare. So it's likely to have magnetic shifters to the rear. Looks very, very nice. A much more... say working man's wheel, that's not what I mean. A much more functional steering wheel, which is what you expect from a motorsport wheel. It's quite narrow, actually. It's not quite as wide as I was expecting, if I'm honest. It's particularly large wheel. But apparently you'll be able to have a look at this alongside the Aston Martin one at Simagic's stand at the Sim Racing Expo Frankfurt, which is starting on the 16th and runs to the 18th of October, which is obviously this weekend.
0: If anyone listening to this is going to the Sim Hove thing this weekend, Sim Expo thing.
1: Sim Racing Expo. I literally just said the words.
0: I know, and I completely just couldn't actually say the words.
1: Ignore
0: if anyone
1: me,
0: is going to them, I couldn't actually say the word. No, because this has griped me absolutely massively. Can you please message into the Simcast Instagram of a picture of these wheels and see if they have put the stickers on the wheel? And if they haven't, shame on them. Thank you. Carry on.
1: Dear Lord. It looks also like... pedals. Look down at the floor, Hunter, at your own wheel. Simicube, that's right. Active pedal. You have pro, you have not pro.
0: Am. The Simicube Pro active pedal, the Simicube Dentist Acro active pedal.
1: Oh, actually, before any of that, this is a nice little thing. So it's Gran Turismo's 30th anniversary. So PlayStation has brought out a limited edition PS5 controller, which is suitably dolled up in Gran Turismo stuff, which is quite nice. It's got Go Faster stripes down the middle, Gran Turismo logo, a 13 in a roundel, the drive of your life written down the right-hand stick, which I'm pretty sure was an old BMW adage, I think. I might be wrong. Someone older than me, let me know. But that's quite a nice little thing. It will retail for $74.99 and is on sale on the 10th of December. $74.99 for a controller. It's just an ordinary controller.
0: Wow.
1: So this coincides with part one of the Spec 4 update, which is going to bring Sugo... brilliant circuit, if I may say, alongside a load of cars. One of them is quite cool. The Honda Civic SI Group A from 1987. The Ferrari F355 Berlinetta. Also very nice. The Citroën 2CV.
0: Cool.
1: The Honda Step. Wagon. The Step, you heard me right. The Step Wagon. The Mazda RX Vision GT3 Evo. I can never pronounce it. Is it Xiaomi? Z-I-A-O-M-I. Xiaomi, Vision Gran Turismo, that's in there as well. So a couple of cars. Oh, and the BMW M5 E60, the what was it called? Bangle. Was it Bangle? Designed one, looked a bit odd. Chris Bangle, that's it. Yeah, the odd designed M5 with all the weird lines down the side of it.
0: No idea.
1: And that's actually out to. And I was wrong, that's actually out today, as you hear us. It's also... we're also going to have the Autumn Rings returning as well in part two of this as well, which is quite cool. That's literally just because I've happened to... I magpied and saw that there's a new controller coming out. Simicube. They have now shown off, or they will be showing off, the Active Pedal Sport, which is now like a, yet another rung for people who would like to get into using active pedals. They are very, very cool. Obviously, there's a lot that you could do with them. With it being the Sport and not the Ultimate, so you got Sport, Pro, and Ultimate. I'm on a Pro. I am.
0: Get you.
1: Yeah. So realistically, the difference is going to be between amount of force you could put in it, et cetera, et cetera, et cetera. So the Sport, the max force is 100 kilograms. The Ultimate is 170 kilograms. I think the Pro is like 140 or something like that, 140, 160. Not a lot in it between Pro and Ultimate from memory. Maximum pedal travel of 60 millimetres, with the Ultimates being 79. But they are a heck of a lot smaller and a heck of a lot lighter. So they only weigh 3.4 kilograms as opposed to the Ultimates 6. Now, I can tell you from experience that a smaller active pedal is a very good thing, or would be a very good thing, because even the Pro is quite lengthy.
0: Hefty.
1: It is quite lengthy. It is very hefty. I would not wish the box it came in, I would not want to have dropped it on my foot. It would have hurt a lot. So you can expect, obviously, it's going to be very robust because it's Civic Cube. And, you know, the Civic Cube stuff is very, very, very good. Again, as with all the active pedals, you can use it as a throttle pedal, throttle, brake, or clutch, depending on your need. And it'll just work with all the other Civic Cube tuner software. They are saying that it's going to come in at $999, including VAT. Wow. Or if you get a pedal bundle, which includes the link hub and another pedal, that'll be £142.35, and it'll be going on sale in early 2027. Again, if you are in Frankfurt, you can probably try these out. They're certainly going to be talked about on during the course of the event. Yes, there will be demos on the Civic Cube stand on Saturday and Sunday from midday, by the looks of it. So if you're there, go and check it out. Very, very cool. And expensive. Shall we talk about a game we haven't mentioned for a little while?
0: Mario.
1: And then after that, we will talk about something else. Project Motor Racing.
0: No, yay.
1: Project Motor Racing, as we know, there's been a lot of changes behind the scenes. A lot of big people seem to have moved to the side a little bit. And it seems as if this game may have started to turn a corner a little bit. Now, we had the V8 pack come out not that long ago, which brought the more contemporary Aussie V8s plus a load of American V8 type racers into the game. And hot on the heels of that, we are seeing what they're calling the World Endurance pack coming. Very, very close to having an issue with LMU, which adds 11 new cars and also adds Fuji, and not just Fuji, but historic Fuji, which has a massive banked corner, which I don't think I've ever seen in any game ever. So that's quite interesting. Now, the thing that gripped me straight away, can you guess what it was? With the thumbnails that are in the trailer for this,
0: the LMP1 cars?
1: Yes. Because not only does this have the Le Mans winning 919, in fact, actually, it goes the whole hog. So it has the 919 hybrid, the Toyota TS050 hybrid, and the very last Audi R18, all from 2016. So you haven't just got this pocket of a couple of cars that what I used to call Forzaitis, where they'd give you like one or two cars, and then you'd have to try and make them work with other cars that they never competed against. You have a whole LMP1 class that actually all race together in real life. So that's quite good. The fact that it's the last Audi R18 as well is a nice touch too, because I don't think that particular car's been featured in anything. I don't think it's in Gran Turismo.
0: It was in iRacing, weren't it?
1: Not that one. Oh, was it that one?
0: I thought the R18 was in iRacing.
1: I didn't think it was the 2016 one, though. I may be wrong.
0: Hold on. Let me carry on. Carry on, standby caller.
1: He's checking out. But aside from that, we've also got a bunch of historic cars as well. I think it was in iRacing, actually, while he's checking. We've also got from IMSA's GTP era, from basically 1986 and 1988, the BMW March GTP, the Chevrolet Corvette C4 GTP, the Ford Probe GTP. I don't know what Ford Probe is. Okay. The Jaguar XJR9, the Nissan GTP ZX Turbo, and the Porsche 962 GTP. These cars are awesome looking and sounding, I might say. No issue with the sound here. They've also added two... obviously, licenses didn't go the whole hog, because they have two LMP2 class cars, unlicensed, but very clearly based on two cars we know and love. One is called the Olivera P2-13, which looks a lot like a Zytec.
0: That's good. I like that.
1: More like an Oak Racing kind of affair.
0: Mm-hmm.
1: Yeah, it kind of is sort of it's kind of Oak. That sort of period. It's the open top P2. And then it also has what is basically the Orica 07. So, I hope that sounds as good. Because I will have a lot of fun with that. And that's in there, that's going to come as well, which is very, very cool. So, Fuji is, as I said, is going to be in the game. Six layouts, including the original 1966 version with the banked turn. So, that's actually not a bad pack, if we're honest. If just for the fact that you get basically a whole class of GTP cars as well. Which I can only imagine will be a lot of fun to play with. Happy with that, actually.
0: I have an answer for you.
1: Oh, there we go, yeah, go ahead.
0: 2016.
1: It is, okay, it is that car, fair enough.
0: It is that car.
1: the more I looked at it, the more I thought, I think that was actually Sir Killalot in the Jimmy's charity race last year.
0: Yes, it was.
1: Yeah. Not bad. Although, arguably, the Toyota has never made it into iRacing.
0: No.
1: Did the 919? Yes, 919 is in, isn't it?
0: Yes, it is. Yeah.
1: Yeah. So two of the three maybe. So yeah, I actually think that's quite a good pack. I'm not disappointed with that. I think that's a good.
0: It is good because you can do like 90s-esque, 80s, 90s GTP stuff.
1: Yeah.
0: And that's a niche, and I like that sort of era, if that makes sense, of cars. Yeah, it's not And it's what I think that Project Motor Racing should be, is this sort of stuff. So rather than...
1: The only issue with this is that It's Fly in the Ointment is a title called Automobilista 2, which...
0: Correct, yes. I know where you're going with this, yes.
1: Doesn't have exactly the same cars, but covers an awful lot of the same ground. And did do endurance packs not that long ago, which basically made it GTR2. So there's that. Plus it has Formula One stuff. In air quotes, Formula One. But there's a lot of overlaps here. So I am hoping to give PMR a go in the not too distant, just to kind of see. It's annoying, really, because there are some cars in PMR that are missing from what AMS has done from the exact same eras, and vice versa. So between the two of them, you've got a whole field. You got that whole era is kind of catered for from pretty much the 80s. I mean, AMS2's got a lot of earlier stuff, as is PMR. But in terms of sports car racing, from the 80s pretty much all the way through to more or less now, is catered for through both of those games. So if you just put them together, you'd have actually, you know, and also AMS2 doesn't make do with made up circuit names. It has proper title, proper licenses. So there's also that.
0: Yeah, and with the LMP2 car that's in it, you can then have... Because they've also got GTE cars as well.
1: They do, yeah.
0: Older ones. So you can now have like the 2013, 2016 absolute like insane days of WEC sort of thing-ish in there as well, which is quite cool. But yeah.
1: Just very quickly before we start talking about actual racing stuff, which is very important to us, obviously. We need to quickly mention about Rennsport, which has been teasing a few things recently. They've basically recently teased the SE63 Lamborghini, the Valkyrie. I love how they just put head-on shots with the headlights on, like nobody knows what the cars are. And then they've also teased the Genesis, the GMR001. There is meant to be another an update coming at the end of this month. I'm sort of struggling to work out what this game is meant to be now. And thanks to David Perel, who actually tweeted this a lot, you know, who basically retweeted one of these teaser pictures, go, what is this now? Because if I remember correctly, from the very beginning, Rennsport, the concept of which was basically a celebration of all things German motorsport. There was a big emphasis on Hockenheim at the time, funnily enough, and Porsche and BMW, you know, and Audi, and the various racing categories and cars and stuff that they've all used. And it soon seemed, and silly things like the way you get cars or buy liveries or whatever. I think they went down the... was that silly NFCs or something? What's it called? System. Non-fungible commodities, whatever the hell they're called. Anyway, which obviously they got rid of because everyone thought that was stupid. But it increasingly seems to have veered off that course and has now basically become as generic as a racing sim can become in terms of all the content is basically the content that you have in everything else. So I am struggling to actually ascertain why anyone would get Rennsport Thoughts?
0: I don't know, because they're only just now

0: particular area. The online side does, from what I've watched when they've done the online, the sim race, the big competitions that they were pushing early doors, they look bloody awful.
1: Yeah, and do you know, this is probably going to sound really insulting. However, do you know what I sort of see Rennsport's main competition is or would be?
0: Right.
1: Forza 6.
0: Uh-oh. Okay.
1: As in like that sort of game and what that was doing at the time. That's what I sort of see Rennsport's competition target is at the moment. And it's not, there is no competition of that because there is no Simcade really. Simcade is kind of dissolved into you're either a sim or you're nothing
0: We
1: nowadays.
0: also, well, yeah, it's yeah, it's an odd one. I'm
1: It doesn't have a place. Like, even like the only other thing I could see Rennsport competing against is PMR, but PMR's target, like, content isn't what Rennsport is. Rennsport's like modern stuff ish, but
0: yeah.
1: do you know what I mean? It's like two different sort of like niches or bubbles, if that makes sense. But they're the two games that are competing against each other, because you're
0: But
1: not
0: it's
1: going to be
0: weird.
1: competing against a set of courses and things like that because they're not at the forefront anymore either.
0: But it's weird because, like, you had the what do they call it? The Kings of the Ring DLC, okay, which wasn't actually all that long ago when that came out, and that brought the 919, I can't remember what it's called, the special one that lapped everywhere super quickly because it was devoid of rules and stuff.
1: Yeah.
0: The hybrid Evo.
1: Yeah.
0: You had the M1 Pro Car, and you had the KTM Crossbow GT2, and an updated version of the Nürburgring. So actually, that reverted to type, and that was quite Germanic. Sorry, KTM, quite Germanic in its content. And these are three awesome cars, two of which are from Germany, one technically isn't. That let's celebrate Germany again. Cool, brilliant. And then in the next breath, oh, we'll put the Valkyrie in. Oh, we'll put the Lamborghini in. Okay. The Genesis is coming. None of these famously are from Germany.
1: No, but it's the hot flight thing at the moment is
0: It's
1: hypercars.
0: FOMO. It's that you almost can't not have them in.
1: Exactly. That's what I mean. Like it's you can't not.
0: But part of me really wishes they'd stuck to their guns and gone, no, we're producing this. We're producing a celebration of German motorsports throughout throughout the century. There's a lot of content there. There's a lot of circuits there. If you had a little bit of leaking out that included like KTM or a few circuits from Austria, maybe from Holland, or a little bit west into France, maybe that would be okay. But for whatever reason, they haven't done that, and now we've got this just other game that exists, and it's a bit odd. So I don't know what the answer is. I'd like to talk. It'd be fantastic to talk to the guys behind this and sort of go, so what are you? But yeah, don't know. Shall us talk about? Because we're nothing if not narcissistic here on the Simcast. Shall us
1: Standard.
0: talk about? Yes, exactly. Shall us talk about some of our SRT racing exploits?

0: I want to talk about sod SRI at the minute. I want to talk about what on earth happened at the ESCC at Silverstone.
1: Because a lot happened, all in the space of 20 seconds. So it was the 4 hours of Silverstone. It was round five of the European Sports Car Championship. Rounds five of six, so there's one more to go. Unfortunately, we had a bit of a whoopsie straight off the bat. We did what happened at Portimao a few years ago. Literally, and then it cascaded into the first corner as well. So basically, unfortunately, some of the LMP2 guys didn't get off the line very well, which then caused a bit of a kerfuffle, which then caused more of a kerfuffle, which then exaggerated the kerfuffle because iRacing has been smoking a lot recently when you go off. So you just have a cloud of whatever. It's just ridiculous. So no one could see. So we had best part of 10 LMP2s out of 18 that went off. Which also unfortunately collected the Simcast car, because poor Ross couldn't see anything, so he slammed on his anchors, thinking that there was an LMP2 car, one of 10, that were scattered around the circuit furniture, and then got collected by a Lamborghini, unfortunately, which put us three laps down straight off the bat out of 4 hours. So literally all we were going to be doing was praying for safety cars, which never really came again. So when we want a safety car, we can never have it, unless we're at Spa 24, which is what kept us in the race until it didn't. So essentially that was really the story of the race, really, was the first lap where everything sort of went a bit wrong for everything. But ultimately the strategies played out for everyone. Yes, it was. Unless the only real story I really followed was in GT3, where you had the Fisher Motorsport car, in the Porsche, the Katsun Racing Team Lamborghini, and the Vortex Aston Martin, which consistently just looks amazing on any track. That car just looks beautiful, so well done Vortex for that. They were just chopping and changing throughout the 4 hours with the strategies and the driver cycles and things, and it came down to essentially about 29 seconds in the end, but that was done really in like the last sort of half stint, as it were, as traffic sort of played out as well. So the win going to Vortex in their Aston Martin for that, which I need to actually look at the standings. I think is their second win of the season off the top of my head. I could be wrong. I'm not wrong. That is their second win of the season. So they're back to winning ways after winning the opening round. And they have now been propelled to the top of the time. Top of the sheets as well, with one round to go. So that was kind of really the big story of the race. LMP3, the championship was looking likely it was going to get sewn up by Paul Botting. Motorsport was going to win their fourth round in a row, as they have had an absolute stranglehold on the season. But they didn't get their own way in the last our last stint of the race, shall I say, with Cool Camellia Racing just narrowly they're a minute up the road, but just getting them again on the last sort of stint, working out the strategy a little bit better, I would like to say, to keep it alive going into the last round, and third place going to Slowood Racing as well. Newcomers Keystone SimSport in LMP3, they came home in fifth, so fair play to them, staying out of trouble. And unfortunately, our car coming home in ninth, we were three laps down. I believe it was three or four laps down. Apart from our early incident that we had on lap one, we had a very, very quiet race. And annoyingly, we were, if not fast, just as fast as the leaders. So the gap didn't really increase or decrease. We were just there. Do you know what I mean? It was very, very annoying.
0: Yeah.
1: With it. So Cool Camellia race, Cool Camelama Racing, sorry, need to win in Algarve to keep their championship hopes to try and steal it from Paul Botting Motorsport. Paul Botting need to come fifth or higher if Cool Camelama win the race. If they come second, they need to come ninth. So it's pretty almost sewn up for Paul Botting Motorsport. If they don't win the championship, I will be extremely surprised. And essentially in LMP2, we had Tri-State Racing, Tri-State Racing winning over Pac SimSport and Rosso Esports. 33 seconds was the gap from first and second. And then once again, back to winning ways and sewing up the championship with one round to go, it was NOP. So they are back-to-back-to-back champions. They have won three seasons in a row for LMP2 overall, ahead of P1 Racing and... I can't even read that on my computer screen. Minercia Group M Esports in third. But yeah, so as I say, from me watching the last hour and a half, 2 hours of this race, LMP2 was kind of just there. You sort of watching it and it was like, that's definitely going to happen. This is going to happen. And this is going to roll out, as I say. GT3 was kind of the highlight of the race, of it, essentially. With, as I say, with one round to go at Paul Ricard on my mind. That's next year. So NOP, the champions already, they don't even have to turn up. They've won four out of the five races this year and they're done. P1 Racing can be caught for second. We'll see what happens there. So we've got Chris out of this round. He can't make it. Not Chris, sorry. Chris is in. Ross cannot make it. Subbing in will be Jordan Maymar coming in. I've got high hopes that he's going to do really well. I think he'll take a duck to water with that LMP3. Because he's been showing consistent pace with the BMW in GT3 for the last few seasons of SRI.
0: Yeah.
1: And he's capable enough, I think. He's an absolute legend. Yes, we'll just round out the season and close it out of our first season of ESCC and look to next season, really, where we can just accept that we were very unlucky in this season because we've just had no luck.
0: It really does feel like the guys have walked under every single ladder in the paddock, virtual paddock obviously, this season. It's very frustrating, see what happens next season. Portimao will be good. I was in bed for Jordan, of course, because he's just been there in real life.
1: Absolutely. Adam is our resident Stig, is there this weekend.
0: Getting classics there again, I'm guessing.
1: No, GT World Challenge.
0: Oh, that's right, yes, because he gets to see the... I love the fact that they're promoting it this way. Rossi versus Verstappen.
1: Indeed so, yes.
0: Yeah. 9-time world champion versus 5-time world champion. Okay. I see what you did there. Yeah. Oh, good for him. That'd be good for him.
1: Yeah, so that's kind of ESCC. I think Portimao will be really, really good season ending. I'm hoping for us we can just get round and just not have problems.
0: Yeah.
1: I just want the car not to be towed to the pit lane for the third race in a row, fourth race in a row, which none of the problems have been our fault. That's been the annoying thing. None of them have been our fault. And even if we just got like third to fourth or fifth place on each one of these races, we'd be sitting comfortably at least third in the championship. And I'd be fine with that. I'd be absolutely fine with that. It's just the fact that we're sitting seventh and it annoys me. But
0: these things happen.
1: Yes, it doesn't matter. So roll on closing out this season, and then we can just put the LMP3 car to bed and it can think about what it's done. We can put it in Miracle. we can put it in Miracle Grow, and we can see if it turns into an LMP2 car past Christmas.
0: Like the hungry caterpillar.
1: Exactly. Yes, we're going to put it in Miracle Grow and see what happens. So that's ESCC. It's been good. I really like ESCC. I love the format. I love the rules. I love the fact that it's changing around and dynamically changing. And I feel like we have a nice little home here, and we're in the right series for our drivers and ethos of what we want to achieve for Simcars Racing Team. Personally.
0: Yeah, absolutely. Absolutely. Should we quickly talk about Sports Car International?
1: Go on. We ain't got long, but go on.
0: We haven't got long. Did we talk about Zandvoort? I can't remember. We might have mentioned it. Anyway, so we just had round two at Motegi, dry qualifying. Adam did Adam things. Decided he wasn't going to talk to us, which I was most hurt about, but anyway. So just me and David running our little side of SRT. Tactically, we played a blinder for qualifying. So wet track start, so we both went out, got some banker laps in. They were okay. Not, you know, whatever. And then we just waited and watched until we saw a dry line starting to appear, and then B, watched the spray drop down just enough that we knew it'd be okay to go out on slicks and we wouldn't spin off. So we both went out. Everyone else was kind of still in or still circulating on wets. Meanwhile, when the track got properly dry, we were fully up to speed with very nice, hot, toasty, slick tyres. Thank you very much. And everyone else wasn't. And because there was only a few minutes left of the timer, not a lot of people managed to get good laps in. So we actually ended up second and fifth in qualifying for that one, which was rather awesome. Unfortunately, the race was going pretty well. David, I keep trying to call it, his nickname's DP now, and it means double penalty, but we'll go into that another time.
1: I thought you were going to say something else.
0: He was running very, very well for a lot, you know, for a good portion of the race. Unfortunately, as the rain came in, the one bit of tactics that he did ignore of me, he did pit slightly earlier, and rather than jump to wets on a just slightly about to become moist circuit, he went back onto slicks. He then had to come in two laps later and jump back onto wets. He was still third. Unfortunately, a couple of cars coming out the pits nailed him on cold tyres. He then got nailed again later on, so I think he ended up fifth in the end. And I ended up tenth because it was my turn to have a disconnect, which obviously kicked me out. I got back in as soon as I could, lap down. didn't think about anything, jumped, obviously fired up the car, went out, realised I was on wet tyres. Kind of felt like the race was done anyway, so I just circulated on wet tyres on a pretty dry track, looking for the wet patches that were still around to keep them cool, and still somehow ended up 10th. So we still got points out of it, which is the main thing. So actually, you know, not a bad event, all things considered. Adam started 12th and finished 1st overall, so well done to him.
1: What a legend.
0: He's just making fun out there. It's hilarious. But yeah, so an interesting one. We're heading to Long Beach this weekend, which is going to be utter carnage. David and I did the practice race on Tuesday night, finishing 8th and 9th overall. Lap times were good. We are pretty much on... We're actually not that far off the pace of the quickest guys, it seems. Race pace, possibly a little slower, but we are being quite conservative because, quite frankly, I think just getting through the first couple of laps... and remaining undead and not having all your incident points used up is going to be a thing in this one. So we're just going to circulate, stay clean, and watch everybody else get disqualified. Is our strategy for this one?
1: And that is fair enough. That is literally what I would suggest doing.
0: Yeah. So I'm pretty happy with how things go. It's going to be great having... You should have Jordan back this weekend, I think. He's in for a shock. I hadn't really sort of realised how... I'd forgotten, actually, how utterly physical Long Beach is. There is no respite. There is nowhere to sort of pause and break as you go down the straight, check your phone or, you know, change a few settings and stuff. You've got to be on it the whole time, otherwise you're in the wall. Massive respect to the IMSA guys who do this race for real, because geez, it's tough. Even on a sim basis. So yeah. So it's gonna be really, really interesting to see how this one goes. Yeah, and obviously we will fill everyone in when we have our next show in a couple of weeks' time, as we slowly wind down towards the end of 2026. Can you believe it?
1: That's disgusting.
0: A little bit, isn't it?
1: Yeah, that's disgusting.
0: But yes, so that was another very newsy show, I think it's safe to say. We're making a bit of a habit of this, talking about actual sim racing, aren't we?
1: Yeah, I think we need to stop doing that.
0: Yeah, we'll try. Anyway, thank you ever so much for listening, everyone. I've been Matt Hunter. Steve has been himself, as always. We will see you in a couple of weeks' time. Have a fantastic fortnight. If you get to watch any of the stuff from Sim Racing Expo, do. And obviously reach out to us on socials. We'll see you then. Bye for now.
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3: Welcome to the October episode of Historic Racing News. On today's show, we'll hear about Porsche's unsung prototype, the 936.
4: The 936 particularly is, it's a pretty unknown car because it suffers from that middle child syndrome.
3: And we find out more about Nick Padmore and his vintage Formula One exploits.
5: I'm going to ask you, what are the standout ones of the 47?
6: I think it's got to be the 14B. For, you know, sitting in the lounge when I was a youngster after Sunday roast, watching that car on TV. And I'm sitting there looking in the wing mirror thinking, oh my God, look at these colours, look at the dash, look at Mansell's seat.
5: Yeah.
6: That was very, very special. But they were really, really good, you know. Part of the family is the late 77, driven that for a long time.
5: Yeah.
6: FW07, Barcelona, first test ever, turn three, I was just like, those guys and girls are incredible, how they did almost 2 hours in these cars, they're so physical. Lotus 16, I forget that.
5: Oh yeah, I mean, every single one, and everybody who's listening to this is hating you at this moment, yeah. You know.
3: And in the second half of the show, we'll delve into motorsports mavericks. That is a full show, so let's get started. Here is your host, Paul Tarsi.
5: Greetings, and welcome to the October edition of the Historic Racing News radio show. I'm joined as usual by Jim Roller and Paul Jurd, and we'll be chewing the fat, as they say in all the best Western movies, about life in general and motorsport and historic motorsport in particular. In the programme this month, Jim will be talking to Jay Giuliotti about a new way to look at the Porsche history, and I've caught up with our old friend Nick Padmore to hear what he was doing whilst all of the rest of the world was at the Goodwood Revival. Jim has also been talking to George Levy, and there will be interested. George has always got some good stuff to talk about, and we'll be looking forward to talking about that. Now, talking of the Goodwood Revival, Paul Jurd, you had a very busy time, and besides sore feet, what were your what were your takeaway memories from Revival?
7: Oh, well, that one did tend to dominate by the end of Sunday. I think I've got 42,000 steps, if I remember correctly, for 3 days. But, I was in the very lucky position of taking GRRC guests out and doing paddock tours and telling them stories about race cars and everything. And do you know what? Some of my abiding memories are actually from the people that we had on those tours. On the very first one, I had a gentleman approach me and say, I've got my father with me and he's 90. So can we meet you in the paddock, because getting through the tunnel with everyone. So we arranged to meet them, and we started talking. We got to the first couple of cars, and he said something or other. I said, oh, sorry, what was that? And it turned out that this 90-year-old gentleman had flown from New Zealand to visit his son's family. I don't think he was expecting to come to Goodwood, but he did come to Goodwood. But in the 1960s, he'd raced in New Zealand against Bruce McLaren, against Roy Salvadori, and all of these. And his son, he had better stories than I did. But what was so lovely was every time we got to a car, you could see his eyes light up. And it was like stepping back in time for him. And it really did almost set the weekend. It was absolutely fantastic, absolute delight. You know, and everyone I took round, and you're always trying to grab a driver or two for them to talk to. And on my very last tour was just before the TT on the Sunday afternoon, because the TT moved to the last race of the meeting. And so I'm on tour, and I can't, there's no drivers, because they've either gone home by then or they're in the TT. And we're in the driver's club, still can't find him. I'm just coming out the driver's club, and you look up, and who was walking towards me? Derek Bell. And Derek gave them a lovely 5 minutes and a lovely chat, and was Derek for them, and they loved every minute. But I enjoyed it. I even got to see three races, which is my record. I think that's more than I've managed in the last 4 years put together. And I saw the first part of the St. Mary's, which had moved to the Friday. And then on Sunday, we actually went for a wander, and I got ourselves into the Woodcote Grandstand and saw the Freddie March Trophy. And if anyone's seen it, go and watch it online, because it's the battle for fifth is the one. And it was Richard Woolmer in an HWM Cadillac and Jack Rules in an Austin Healey 100S. And the Cadillac had the acceleration and the top speed, and Jack could probably break about 100 metres later than the Cadillac into every corner. It's the most spectacular battle. We've actually got Jack's in-car camera on our Facebook page, linking to it in YouTube. And you know, at one point, Jack passes Richard and just sticks his thumb up as he goes past, which is just, you know, they're having that sort of battle. You know, it was absolutely superb. And the TT was a great race. The one thing I would comment on, of course, is two races on the Friday, it all went on a bit later, and we had that into the darkness race that really did prove to be into the darkness. It was getting very dark, and I actually watched from home on the live stream, and you could tell that the commentary team were commentating off a screen, not looking out of a window, because they were going on about people's brake discs glowing, and I'm going, it's dark, that's why. And the race was actually flagged early because of how dark it was getting. And I was chatting to one of the drivers on the Saturday who'd sort of, you know, been I think just outside the top 10. He said it was actually the most uncomfortable time he'd ever spent in a race car. He said he was actually having trouble seeing the apexes in the last few minutes in his car out the back. He said he just saw the checkered flag, slowed down, was waving to the marshals and said at least two cars went past him at full race speed because they hadn't seen the flag yet.
5: And they stopped it early. So,
7: yeah. I think it was just got, you've got two issues. You know, not two issues, two solutions. You either start it maybe 20 to 30 minutes earlier next time and they'll have learned a lesson. And of course, the revival was a week later than usual anyway. So something different going on there. Or it's the classic, as we get on lots of circuits, you know, you need the light panels up. But I think that totally destroys the Goodwood feel, doesn't it? It's a tricky one.
5: Jim, you in some ways perhaps have the best of all worlds. You've been to Revival, you know what it's like, you know what the atmosphere is like, but you watched it on live stream, so you probably saw more of the racing than we did. And your feelings about it?
8: You're absolutely right. I get to see it, but I don't get to see all the other stuff. The racing, though, is fantastic. And for gearheads like us, that's really what you go for, is the racing. So to be able to see it and hear Bruce Jones, who's just an absolute gem of an announcer that they use. Some of the other people we probably shouldn't discuss because my mother said, if you can't say something nice, don't say anything at all.
5: Jim.
8: But it's always fantastic racing. Again, I think they need to be careful. There were some big wrecks this year. We're seeing more and more of that. And I think some of the guys have got to maybe we're getting a little red mist. And that's not necessarily a good thing. And I think maybe the Duke needs to be a little bit more forthright in his pre-game, pre-race chat with the folks that, you know, don't kill the golden goose, so to speak. And because it certainly is a golden goose. Now, having said all that about the you know, and the coverage itself, the camera work and the production, the coverage of the races from an old TV hack like me is just outstanding. So it's fun to watch. But I do miss, because Revival is, other than Halloween, Revival is the only time that adults get to play dress up and not be thought weird or get called out on the floor of the U.S. Congress. And it is, it's a 3-day fun. You get to roll back time. You get to, what more can I say? And to watch it from home, yeah, it's outstanding. I definitely have FOMO. Without a doubt. And, next year.
5: I think you're exactly right. And this year, the theme for the event was La Dolce Vita.
8: Did you see Tiafato Formari? Was he there?
5: No, unfortunately, he wasn't. No. I did hope to see him, but he didn't turn up. But
8: that's a disappointment. But, that truly is.
5: It is. So they had two big Roman columns at the main entrance.
8: Of course they did.
5: and then in front of the Roman columns, they had the Italian policeman on the big tall white podium, really, and of course the Italian policeman was all in white, with a white helmet and a white uniform, with a whistle, and the opening parade every day for Friday, Saturday and Sunday was a parade of 200 motor scooters, Vespas and Lambrettas. So they do that so very well, and yeah, they're looking to change things around a bit. I mean, that, as Paul said, the whole thing of Friday night was different.
8: Mr. Jurd, did you just make it disparaging?
7: I have to say, and I know I'm going to annoy so many people, but things like the Vespas do nothing for me. Thank you very much. There's a couple of things that I'm not going to mention, because I think Paul knows one of the other things that really annoys me at Goodwood that I will have nothing to do with whatsoever. Now, the Vespas, yeah, whatever. It's a Vespa, isn't it? Sorry, guys. Sorry, all you Vespa lovers out there.
5: There were two things I walked away with from Goodwood, which...
7: One was a heavy book, wasn't it?
5: One was a heavy book, but...
8: As you do.
5: That's for another day, but there were two things I walked away with in terms of the live stream and therefore the commentary, because it was the same thing. The first corner at Goodwood, the first right-hander after the start-finish line, is called Madgwick. It is not called Turn 1. Can we get that perfectly clear? To have somebody in the box talking about, and they're going down into turn one. That, no, they're not going down into turn one. that was one of my things. The other thing, which gets me every year, is that there are always a very small proportion of the population that you want to go up. And they've come in some sort of rig out, and you say to them, and I want to say to them, it's period dress, not fancy dress.
8: Ah, yes.
5: And you get people in all sorts of stuff. And I've said on here before, I was lucky enough as a very young lad to go to Goodwood with my parents in its first iteration prior to 66. And I know what my parents wore to go to Goodwood. And it wasn't something that you would wear to go to Royal Ascot in. It was, you know, my mother would be in a pleated skirt and a sensible cardigan and some very sensible shoes. And, you know, it was that kind of thing. People weren't wearing fascinators and things. Oh, hang on, I'm in danger of falling off my high horse here, but no.
8: And thus completes the Stadler and Waldorf section of our show. If you're a fan of the Muppets, you know what I'm talking about.
5: But those are just my thoughts. But I mean, as will be shown during this show today, Jim, you've been a busy boy, haven't you, this month?
8: Yes. You know, Christmas is just around the corner. There's only 81 shopping days left until Christmas at the point of this taping.
7: We 75 of which will be unnecessary. Well,
8: said the guy who runs out on Christmas Eve and can't figure out why there's nothing to buy.
7: No.
8: Poor Emily.
7: Coming at it from
8: poor,
7: the wrong angle.
8: Poor Emily.
7: All it does is reduce the stress of choosing.
8: Well, over the next 81 days, we will be taking a look at some reading material that you may want to get the gearhead in your life. And we'll start today with the third book that's out from Porsche Club of America's resident historian, Jay Gelati. It's a very interesting look at what many feel is the unsung Porsche prototype, the 936. Joining us now on Historic Racing News is Jay Gelati, who is a renowned Porsche author who has three titles to his credit. One of them is actually sold out, so you can't get that one. That's called Golf 917. His other one is called Porsche Decades, and his most recent work is Secret Spider, the Porsche 936 story. Welcome, Jay, and I look very much forward to talking to you about all your books, of course, but particularly Secret Spider, because that is a fascinating story and one that kind of came along right when I started my career in broadcasting. So that's a special memory for me. Welcome to the show.
9: Oh, thanks, Jim. I appreciate you having me on, and I do enjoy talking about the 936. It's kind of a special little car having a big anniversary this year. So
8: That's right. So this car is unique in that there were only four built, and Porsche is famous for customer cars. there really were no 936 customer cars. How come?
9: Not really. Well, it's hard to say. I think in part it may have been the economics. You know, the economy was in the mid to late 70s. The economy was not great. Sports car racing was kind of in a down period. So in hindsight, we might say, well, how many of them could they have sold if they chose to sell them? And so I think Porsche just, you know, mainly made an economic decision that there wouldn't be enough demand to sell a significant number of cars. They did, as you know, provide the one chassis to Reinhold Jost, who was one of their, you know, most loyal and, you know, most loyal customers. But yeah, I just don't think that the market was in the right place to where it would make economic sense for Porsche to do a customer program at that time. And the Kramer brothers, of course, built a fifth chassis based on the factory blueprints. So that's kind of like a homemade 936 that I do cover briefly in the book. But Porsche did not build that chassis. But again, Kramer brothers being very close, close relationship with the factory, they were able to use the factory blueprint to make their own homemade car, sort of, for 1982 DRM series.
8: Ah, okay, okay. Much like the Al Holbert HR1, which was the 962 mm-hmm. that was built literally from blueprints up on the wall at in Warrington.
9: Yeah, and the Kramer brothers, of course, also built their they built their own 917 chassis for Le Mans in 1981. So they were pretty handy at using the factory information to build their own cars.
8: Now, a significant anniversary coming up for the 936. Is that what prompted the book? How did the whole idea come together? And talk about that anniversary.
9: Yeah, well, it's the 50-year anniversary this year for the car. Made its debut in April of 1976. I think I like to do the anniversaries a lot. You know, my first book was I tried to time it for the 50-year anniversary of the 917. Porsche, as a company, also loves to celebrate their anniversaries. If you see, they've spent a lot of time celebrating this year the 50-year anniversary of their transaxle street cars. So Porsche likes to do the anniversaries. I also think these big anniversaries are a nice – it's just sort of a nice way to take stock of where a car sits in history and to introduce or reintroduce a car to the fans, particularly the younger folks who might not know what these cars are. The 936 particularly is, you know, it's a pretty unknown car because it suffers from that middle child syndrome, which we can talk more about. But a lot of my Porsche people, you know, they kind of know what a 917 is and they kind of know what a 956, 962 is, but you say 936 and they get that puzzled look on their face. So I thought there was a need. Plus, of course, we have never had an English language book on the 936. So I thought it was time that that we have something like that.
8: Yeah, well, yeah, boy, you couldn't have described it better. Middle child syndrome.
9: Yeah, it really is.
8: That's perfect. That's perfect.
9: But it deserves its moment in the sun, I think, because the accomplishments of the car, especially given what Porsche, you know, had to work with at the time, I think it's really a neat story.
8: Well, I can't think of another car that had so few of them constructed that won Le Mans so many times. There were four factory cars built, as you said, and three of those chassis won the 24 Hours of Le Mans. That's an outstanding record.
9: Oh, yeah, yeah. And it makes the car one of the rarest of all Porsches, be it race car or street car. It's one of the rarest of all Porsches. But the success rate was really quite good, and that makes it even more historically significant. There's a bunch of historically significant things about the 936, but one of them is just its success rate was really high, especially when you consider that Porsche was still a small family-owned company at the time, mm-hmm. and they were going up against, at least for the first 3 years, they were going up against Renault, which is a state-owned automotive giant in France with I won't say unlimited resources, but obviously Renault had a lot more resources at their disposal compared to Porsche.
8: And it's also a bit of irony that in 1980, a privately built car won Le Mans in the Rondo. So they had lots of things to race against.
9: Yeah, and the 936, of course, finished second in that race. The fourth chassis finished second. And of course, when you read the history, you'll see that easily could have won and maybe should have won that race, but if it weren't for a couple of mechanical problems. So I like that part of the story, though, the fact that it coincides with the Rondo. You know, Jean Rondo became the only person to win Le Mans in a car of his own construction. And, of course, he was from the Le Mans area, so he was a hometown hero. And that makes for kind of an interesting part of the story. In fact, this whole era of sports car racing, I said it was kind of a down period, which it was economically, but it's a very colorful period. I love the color of this period. Colorful people, colorful cars, it's lots of interesting stories. And so I find it a fascinating period of time, even though there wasn't huge corporate participation, there wasn't, the grids were, some will argue the grids weren't very good at times, but I still think it's a fun period to look at.
8: Yeah, fantastic. I've seen an excerpt and I've read part of the excerpt that I was sent. And I noticed that there are a lot of folks in here who you worked with who were there and who lived it. This isn't just you doing research and recounting it. You went out and got the people who were there. Tell us a little bit about getting all those guys involved and what kind of insight they brought that you think made the book better.
9: Yeah, well, I try to do that as best I can to bring some new little bits of information or more color into the story. So I think my main sources in this case, because I've been fortunate over the past 10, 15, 20 years to get to know some of these drivers. So in this case, Hurley Haywood was very generous. He wrote the foreword for the book. Hurley has always said that the 1981 version of the 936 is his favorite car. If you ask him, what's your favorite race car of all the cars you've driven, he'll always say the 936-81 is his favorite car. And also Derek Bell. Derek Bell is a really important source because he's the only guy to drive and race both the Renault and the 936. So he's really the only guy who can say, hey, what's it like out there in both cars? And can kind of give that perspective on it. I got some help from Brian Redmond, who's been an acquaintance of mine now for 40-plus years. And Brian, of course, raced the car just the 1 year in 79. So he was helpful with his perspective on, of course, that was the worst outing for the 936s, unfortunately.
8: Well, that's Brian's luck.
9: Brian's luck at Le Mans is legendarily bad. Unfortunately, we talk about it. Sometimes I think I feel worse about it than he does. But and then also I got to talk a little bit to Harley Cluxton, who of course bought the Gulf team, bought the assets from the Gulf team in 1975, and then raced the Mirages against the 936s. With help from John Horseman as his engineer, and John, of course, helped me with my first book, The Golf Cars. And then I also, by email, got a few bits of information from Vern Schuppen over in Australia, and also from Alvin. Well, indirectly, I worked through Alvin Springer to get a few bits of information from Valentin Schaefer.
8: Valentin
9: is still with us, and... Mm-hmm. He's good friends, obviously, with Alvin, and they talk somewhat regularly on the phone. So I was able to get Alvin to ask Valentin a couple questions on my behalf. So I try to sneak around and, where possible, get some of this information. And I like to clear up the myths because sometimes we have mythology that grows up around this period. And so we were able to clear up a few myths here and there, which is good. And I also should mention Lori Schutz, whose father, Peter Schutz, was CEO of Porsche. And Lori was nice enough to let me use some family photos from the 1981 period. So that, you know, brings in some different color, different perspective. So, yeah, I just and also from a photographic point of view, I try to meet people and find people who were at these races. And these are people who have maybe helped me with earlier projects, or I find them on Facebook. And we just love to use period photos. And in this case, this book has two fairly lengthy comments from photographers who were at the races. So Paul Koeman let us use a number of really good photos. He was at the first race for the 936 at the Nürburgring in 76. And then Bill Wagenblatt, who's in Portland, and I've worked with him on a number of things. I didn't even know until the last minute of working on this book that he was at Mosport in 76. This is the only time the 936 raced in North America. And I had no idea he was at not only at the race, but took some brilliant photos. Found that out kind of by accident at the last minute, and I was able to get him to write me a nice sidebar and let me use some really good photos from that race. So that's the kind of work we try to do to, you know, to liven up the history and to, you know, it's one thing to sit and compile all this information, you know, from all the different existing sources. But then if you can add a little sugar on top, I think that makes it better for the readers.
8: It sure does. That's Jay Gelati. He's the author of the new book, Secret Spider, the Porsche 936 story. And he's giving us a rundown about the book. Not only do you have the behind-the-scenes aspects of how this car came together in the book, but it's a fairly comprehensive, is the word I'm trying to find, look at all of the races the car competed in.
9: Yeah, that's another thing I wanted to do, and it was challenging, I will say, because even though the 936 didn't race very often, at least the factory didn't enter the car, you know, very often. And the problem is it did the full season in 1976. It did the World Sports Car Championship full season in 1976. It won all the races except for the very first one. The problem there is finding information about those races. They're pretty obscure races at this point, and trying to find information about those individual races was really challenging, I must say. And I had some good help from a few sources, including the International Motor Racing Research Center at Watkins Glen was able to help me with a couple requests. And I really had to do some digging, but even with the digging, it's not only difficult to find information about those races, but then you get conflicting information, which just makes it even worse because it's like, well, who's right and who's wrong and all of that. But I did want to, again, get the color in there. And so I worked hard on those races because the Le Mans races, it's almost like you have too much information. And again, you get conflicting information from the period sources, but you have a lot of period information about just about any Le Mans race. So yeah, I did want to dig into particularly the factory entries in 76 and then the Le Mans races going forward from there.
10: You're listening to Jim Roller's chat with Jay Gelati about his latest book, The Secret Spider. The 936 story. This is Historic Racing News, where motorsports history lives.
8: The car itself was an interesting... It was not something that was built from existing parts. It was a ground-up, brand-new car, and this is kind of post PX, so that's another very interesting element about the 936, isn't it?
9: I might disagree with you slightly. It's a new car, but it uses a lot of existing components.
8: Ah, okay.
9: One of the ways that Porsche was able to even do this project on a very limited budget was to use what they had. And so when Dr. Furman authorized this project and he put Helmut Flagel on the project, and of course Helmut Flagel was in the middle of trying to get the Porsche 928 ready for market. But Dr. Furman lent him from one project to the other, and the first thing that Flagel did was look through the parts bin and figure out what they had already that they could use. So the 936 has a lot of 917 components. Basically the things like the suspension, gearbox, steering gear, the wheels, brakes, all of that is either directly from the 917 or starts with 917 components that were modified. The chassis and the body are new, but are very similar to 917 Can-Am or 908 formulation, I guess you would say. And then the engine is also, you know, basically comes from the 1974 911 RSR Turbo, which is another car that's not very well known, but finished second at Le Mans in 74. And that's another interesting story. In order to race in Group 6, you could either have 3-liter normally aspirated, or you could run 2.2-liter forced induction, turbocharged engine. So Porsche just happened to have on their shelf this little 2.1-liter turbo flat 6 that they had used experimentally at Le Mans and several other races in 1974. And then some of their privateer teams put that engine in the 908-3 during the 1975 season. So there was some level of experience with that engine in an open spider configuration from Yost and some of the other privateers who tried it in the 75 season. So it's kind of a new car, but it's using what Porsche had on hand in order to save time and save money.
8: That is a constant refrain from the boys at Stuttgart, isn't it?
9: Yeah. They never throw anything away. And that's important to understand about Porsche.
8: Yeah.
9: And of course, we can talk about 1981, which is another example of Porsche never throwing anything away and how that really benefits them as a company and as a racing team.
8: Well, you laid it out. Go for it. 1981.
9: Okay,
8: Joe Bradley, our colleague Joe Bradley, will definitely want to hear this because at the end of the race, he ended up standing on the side of the car as there was a fan group that went into the thing. That's a great story that he loves to tell, and I'm sure our regular listeners have heard us. So tell us more about 81.
9: And I think 1981 is the first Le Mans race that I saw on television in the U.S. Mm. CBS had on tape delay. Yep. And I have a very clear memory. I was in high school at the time. I have a very clear memory of watching it. So, including Derek Bell fainting on the podium, which he likes to tell that story. but what happened in 1981, Porsche, the 936s were retired to the museum and to the warehouse after 1979. But Peter Schütz, who we mentioned, Peter Schütz came in at the beginning of 1981 as the new CEO of Porsche, and he went to Sebring in March of 1981, and my former neighbor, Bruce Levin, Bayside Racing Team, happened to win that race with Hurley and Al Holbert, and that was Peter Schütz's first time going to a sports car race. He didn't really know much about sports car racing at that time, but that race filled him with great enthusiasm. So he came back to Stuttgart and met with his engineers and his racing team and started asking some probing questions like, what's the most important race of the year? Obviously, it's 24 hours of Le Mans. Well, when is that? This is about 8 to 10 weeks before the race. And he said, asked his engineers, well, what do we have for that race? And they said, well, we're racing a competition version of the 924, which is part of our development program for the 944. And he said, well, do we have a chance to win? And they all laughed because they said, well, no, of course not, Herr Schutz. You know, we might win our class, but we have no chance of winning the race.
8: Which
9: and
8: it did.
9: So, yeah. And so Peter made a snap decision right there in the moment. You know, he said to his team, look, as long as I'm in charge of this company, we don't go to any race unless we have a chance to win overall. Just

0: for the six-cylinder engine that Porsche did not agree with. They were basically allowed only to use the same boost as the eight-cylinder cars at Indy, which they felt was not appropriate. So Dr. Furman kind of took his ball and went home and said, we will not race at Indy. But again, never throw anything away. They still had all the engines from that program. And so the engineers said, well, we can convert that engine from running on methanol to running on gasoline. And it'll be legal for Le Mans in 1981, and we might have something. They also pulled their strongest transmission they had, which was the four-speed gearbox from the 91730, because this engine was going to have a lot more horsepower than the earlier 936s had. So they pulled out an even stronger 917 gearbox, put it together with the Indy engine, and took it to Le Mans. They never really, the only testing they did was on the chassis dyno. They never did any track testing. Derek Bell never even sat in the car until Wednesday practice at Le Mans. And then Ickx and Bell, it's history now, but yeah. Ickx and Bell had basically the perfect race, never put a wheel wrong, never lifted the tail. In 24 hours, all they did was put in fuel and oil and tires and brake pads, never lifted the tail the whole race. And I think they won by, 11 laps or something
1: like
0: that.
1: Yeah, some huge margin. Yeah.
0: Yeah. So the car ran perfectly, and it was kind of a dream race for everybody, other than Derek fainting on the podium.
1: But, which he's still dining out on, frankly.
0: So. Yeah. And there's a few other Derek Bell stories like that. But, he just had become so – it was a hot race that year at Le Mans, very hot. And he did the last stint in the car, and he was pretty well dehydrated and took a big swig of champagne. And then next thing you know, it was like down he went. It was a really nice and fitting kind of end to the 936 story as far as being a factory car, the way things turned out in 1981. And and then that engine, of course, that then creates a bridge to the 956, 962, because that engine becomes the basis for the engine in the 956 that they could run under Group C formula. Mm-hmm. So the 936 really is also a bridge between the 917 and the 956 in that way.
1: So in your research and working with all of these personalities, you must have some fun stories, or what was the thing that you learned in talking to these guys that fascinated you the most?
0: Well, there's a couple that I can't repeat, unfortunately.
1: Well, yeah. There's always
0: I wish I could, especially Derek Bell told me a couple that I really wish I could repeat. But I think that the thing I learned is just how much the drivers enjoyed this particular car. It just had a sweetness to it, you know. And again, Derek being able to contrast it with the Renault, you know, the Renault was more like a Formula One car with fenders. So he said it was harder edged car. It was darty, you know. It was it just wasn't. I think Hurley might have either Hurley or Derek described the 936 as almost like a boulevard cruiser, like easy to drive, fast, smooth, just a pleasure, you know, because of Porsche's, you know, tube frame and subtle suspension movement that Porsches were always known for in those days, smooth power delivery. And we should be, to be fair, we should say that it's clear the Renaults in 76, 77, 78, the Renaults generally were the faster car. You know, there's not much question about that. The Renaults were always slightly faster, but Porsche usually won on reliability. Mm-hmm. And that's kind of, again, that's a theme in Porsche's history. But I think, yeah, the sheer pleasure that the drivers got. Derek will talk about also, and I put this in the book, that toward the end of the 81 race, you know, he sort of had a go, as he would say. You know, he picked up his pace toward the end of the race just to enjoy the thrill of driving this thing. And I think it crossed his mind that, you know, I'm never going to drive this car again. Mm. And he just decided, you know, I'm going to pick up the pace here a little bit and just enjoy driving it. So I thought that was.

0: that's a really cool sort of human moment, you know, in this racing story. I think those are the comments that really stick with me.
1: That's interesting because Derek also drove the Mirage.
0: Yes, he drove the Mirage. So, of course, won in the Mirage in 75 at Le Mans.
1: So, very.
0: And I didn't ask him about that. I guess I should have, because he was right in the middle of it.
1: Now this is your third book, as I said at the top. The first was the Golf 917, which is sold out, so you can only get that on the secondhand market. But and that was about specifically about the John Wire 917s, wasn't it?
0: Yeah, and I should say for the true collectors, I think we do have a few copies of the leather-bound edition of that book, which is very expensive. But if someone wants one, I think we still have a few of those.
1: You know a guy.
0: Yeah, we do have, I think, a few of those leather. I think we only did 10 of those, 10 leather-bound copies, and I think we have a few of those left. So if somebody has deep pockets as a book collector and you want one, I think we can get one for you.
1: All right.
0: But yes, that book was interesting in the sense that, you know, there's more than 20 books have been written about the 917. And so leading up to that, the question was, why do we need another book about the 917? I had to be able to answer that, if for no other reason but to convince Dalton Watson, my publisher, to publish it. And my answer was, well, I felt like the British side of the 917 story hadn't really been told in a comprehensive way. Mm. And I thought, and people love the blue and the orange, as you well know. Mm-hmm. I mean, the Gulf colors are, I don't like the word iconic, but it applies to the the Gulf livery, I think. And so I thought there'd be an audience for a more comprehensive telling of the British side of that story. And so that's what I set out to do, and it worked out pretty well. I was very fortunate to have help from John Horseman particularly. Mm-hmm. Who has since passed away, but at the time he was very helpful to me in trying to get it right with that book. Because, again, there's a lot of mythology and a lot of incorrect information.
1: Yeah, oh boy, is there ever.
0: around the 917, the 917 story. So we tried to straighten out some of that as best we could. That's a never-ending project, by the way, is trying to deal with the mythology around the 917. But yeah, I thought that was a good project, and people seemed to like it, and it has already sort of become a bit of a collector's item. I should also say that we were always learning things. So since that book was written, you know, we've learned some new information, and some things have changed a little bit, but it's basically pretty solid. The chassis by chassis, race by race approach. Mm-hmm. I thought was good, and we were able to straighten out a few things about the chassis histories with those particular cars. And again, subsequently, some information has changed a little bit. One thing that was going on at the time when I wrote it, I didn't realize Porsche was in the middle of restoring chassis number one while I was writing the book. So the book came out, and then it wasn't more than a few months later that we found out, oh my goodness, they've restored chassis number one back to its 1969, you know, beautiful long tail configuration. But that's what happens when you write these books. Things change.
1: Sure, yeah.
0: And new information comes along, but we try to capture what we can point in time.
1: And your second book was Porsche Decades.
0: Yeah, Porsche Decades was my pandemic project. So I had the idea.
1: We all had them, didn't we?
0: I had the idea floating around the back of my mind. And then I think it was right at the beginning of May in 2020.
1: Mm-hmm.
0: You know, I sort of looked around sitting right here in this office and said, boy, we're in big trouble here. You know, we're not going to be able to go anywhere. We're not going to be able to do anything. So if ever there was a time to do that book, I said, this is the time. Because I knew it was going to take an enormous amount of time and research to try to take almost 150 years of Porsche history and boil it down to something manageable for my friends in the Porsche Club and for all the Porsche owners out there, some of whom really don't know much about the history. And I think you enjoy the ownership experience and the club experience with Porsche if you know a little bit about the history and who some of these people are.
1: Without a doubt.
0: What all these three-digit numbers are about and all that kind of thing. So it's Porsche Decades is an introductory level book that covers 1875 when Ferdinand Porsche was born to 2023 as it turned out. And but again, it's most Porsche books these days are like my first book. They're very narrow and extremely deep, right? Extremely deep dive into very narrow topics. With Porsche Decades, I thought, well, what would happen if we went shallow and wide? And so that's what I did, and hopefully people are enjoying it. We still have plenty of copies available at daltonwatson.com for that book. And as I said, I think it's a really – I'm really proud of it. It took 4 years to do it in the end because it was
1: – Big project.
0: It was a big project, and it was agonizing sitting right here at this desk every day thinking of, well, what can I put in? What do I have to leave out? And it was agonizing because Porsche's history is so rich and so interesting. And so here I am leaving stuff out that where I had to just say, ah, we just don't have room for that. That's the graduate level. You know, this is the undergrad
1: this is 101
0: that I'm writing. And there's all this great stuff that, that would be in the graduate level book. But yeah, that was the goal, and so hopefully some more people will take advantage of it.
1: Well, the current project is Secret Spider, the Porsche 936 story. Where can folks get a copy of that?
0: Well, I self-published the new one for a variety of reasons. Yeah, so it's available from bookbaby.com bookstore. You just search on Porsche. It's the only Porsche book that has been done so far through BookBaby. So all you have to do is type in the word Porsche and it comes right up. It's also available through Amazon, so it can be ordered through Amazon as well. And I hope people will take advantage of it. And
1: how much is it priced at?
0: It's priced at $69.99. It's a very inexpensive book,
1: that's a very good price point.
0: Yeah, because it's only 208 pages. You know, my first book, the Golf 917 book's almost 500 pages. So this book is a smaller book because with the 936s, we only have the five cars and really only the four cars to talk about in any depth. Plus, it's digitally printed and it's printed on demand, which saves some money. Oh. So we pass along the savings to our friends who want to add the 936 story to their Porsche library.
1: Well, Jay, thank you for taking the time to sit down with us. This is a fascinating book, and certainly any fan of Porsche should know your work because you are one of the consummate Porsche writers and Porsche experts. So I congratulate you on the new book, and I look forward to going to Book Baby and getting more than just the excerpts. This looks fantastic.
0: Okay, well, I really appreciate you having me on, and we'll see what comes next. But I think the 936, I've kind of filled a gap there in the literature, and hopefully people will enjoy it.
2: 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Now back to your host, Paul Tarsi.
3: There's a man who is well known to those people inside the sport, or in fact inside a particular part of our sport, but he's not a household name outside those hallowed ranks. And he's reaching a significant milestone.
4: He is, actually. And if you remember, Paul, we sneaked into Goodwood on the Thursday to do a quick recce. And he was probably one of the first people we actually bumped into and had a nice chat with. And I'm talking about Duncan Rabagliati, who has been the driving force, excuse the pun, for many, many years behind Formula Junior. So the FHJRA, the Formula Junior Historic Racing Association. And, they were at Goodwood. They had it was the Chichester Cup, wasn't it, for their rear-engined drum brake juniors and filled the grid with 30 cars. But he was at the Spa 6 Hours meeting where they had two races. And there was a little bit of work to do this. And his daughter, Sarah, who actually does a lot of the work now running the Formula Juniors, did a lot of auditing on his history and everything. And they realised that one of the races at Spa was actually going to be his 750th race. Wow. Which is an incredible total when you stop and think about it. And yeah, he was out there. He's out in his Formula Junior Alexis HF1, and he was out there racing. And I just think that's absolutely fantastic. And also, it's just what a quiet success story Formula Junior is. We always take them for granted, but they keep cropping up. They can fill your grid with front engine cars. They can fill a grid with rear engine cars. They invariably put on some very, very great racing. You know, there's some beautiful cars out there. You can buy as a Formula Junior spec Lotus 18s and things like that, the Junior Formula One cars. And yeah, what a success. But yeah, congratulations, Duncan. As I say, and that was at the recent Spa 6 hours, that classic evening into the evening race. And quite a race it was. It's been dominated in recent years by the GT40s, and it was the GT40 that won. But it was a really dramatic ending because it was a different GT40 that actually led for most of the race. It was actually Nico Verdonk and Andy Newell in their car, and that right up to 105 laps complete they were the car out in front. But at that point they were being reeled in by Phil Keane and Ollie Bryant in their GT40, and then the lead car had a drive shaft snap within the last 5 minutes of the race. So absolutely dramatic finish to that. Always puts on a thriller, the Spa 6 hours. But I thought it was quite interesting as well, because we were for once seeing some other cars really just get in and amongst that horde of GT40s that try and dominate it. And there was a Ginetta right up there. And we know a Ginetta G4R can be very, very quick. And apparently the Ginetta was actually topping 140 miles an hour on the straight. So absolutely right up. Yeah, that's going to get your attention. Let's remember that straight as well is uphill.
5: Yeah, but it was, good point.
4: Yeah, it was. But yeah, the Ginetta came second. It was another GT40 that was third. And then in fourth place, a Lotus 26, Elan 26R. So 1600cc twin cam engine was right up there.
5: That's an eclectic field. And that really was a fantastic...
4: It is a great field, to be quite honest. And I just want to quick say, you know, they won their class, but getting into fourth overall with a Lotus Elan, hats off to Ben Barker, Rory Butcher and Pim Rumine. And I've been fortunate enough to commentate on Pim quite a bit this season in his little yellow Elan. One of these youngsters who's coming into historic motorsport and is just very, very quick and absolutely thoroughly enjoying it. So yet again, you know, the Spa 6 hours, which to my utter embarrassment I've never been to because it invariably clashes with something else I'm doing, really did deliver.
3: I've been several times and
5: braggart
3: it is. No, I was only mentioning it for information that it's a great event. I mean, yes, it is fundamentally a British event held in Belgium, but it's, yeah, the name, the Spa 6 hours, is probably a misnomer because there is a huge amount of different races which happen. The Spa 6 hours starts at about 4 o'clock in the afternoon, finishes at 10, so finishes in the pitch black, and it's great. And that's on the Saturday. But there's racing for all sorts of things on the Saturday all day, and then a full race program on Sunday as well. So it's and that's everything from pre-66 saloon cars and as you mentioned, Paul, the single seaters, the Formula Juniors, and all of those things. And then as often as not, they'll run a Formula One race there as well for the either the Masters or whatever. So it's a great event. And the other one, and this is why I always have this conundrum at this time of year, is Angoulême. Angoulême.
4: It's easy for you to say, really.
3: I've been practicing it for a while. Angoulême is down in the Cognac region of
5: that's why he knows
3: of France. Yeah. or as a lady I once knew used to call it, I'll have a nice glass of Cognac.
5: You have enough of it, That's what happened.
3: But Angoulême, it's the Ramparts of Angoulême is the title of the race meeting. Technically, it's a display, but it isn't. It's a race.
4: Technically a display. I've seen the videos.
3: Exactly.
4: That's some display.
3: Yeah. I mean, but I think it's something to do with licensing or whatever. But it's a great event. It's properly old cars. It's pre-World War II cars in the main. And yeah, a great event. Now that's on my bucket list. And if anybody can tell me what a bucket list is in French, I'd be very pleased to
6: list
3: hear.
6: List du bouquet. I just looked that up.
3: Yeah, oh, it was like a local. It was as if Maigret had walked in the room.
4: I was looking for a beret and a baguette. Mm.
3: Who happened to be my solicitors.
4: I think they did our recent French house.
6: This is digressing.
4: Mum and Dad's, yeah.
6: Quickly.
3: We're going downhill fast now, chaps. The other thing, just before we move on, that Duncan Rabagliati is also a prime mover in the 500cc Formula 3 movement as well. And is a big mover and shaker in that, and that's also been hugely popular over the years.
4: I had the joy of commentating on those at the Alton Park Gold Cup, and they are spectacular. And as this, you know, when you look at them and you think Cooper went from 500cc Formula 3 cars at the beginning of the 1950s to Formula 1 world champions in 1959, amazing.
3: Yeah, absolutely. Now, one of the things that I did during September was went to the Sheer Hill Climb and did some work with them, did the commentary for them and a bit of pre-event publicity for them. We had two standout cars, lots of weird and wonderful cars, you know, 1950s, Austin Cambridges with Chevrolet engines and all those sorts of things, and some much more prosaic things like Triumph Heralds. But the two stand out for me. One, and you can see the photos on our Historic Racing News Facebook page, was Clive Beecham turned up in his Ferrari 250 short wheelbase. And this,
5: oh my heavens,
3: is, it's not any short wheelbase, Jim. It's,
5: yeah.
3: It's the one that Stirling Moss won the Goodwood Tourist Trophy in 1961 in. And there's no silliness about that. And this is no trailer queen. He drove it to the event. He parked it in the field with everybody else. And, you know, we've talked on this show recently about the Daytona Cobra selling for $41 million.
5: Mm, yes.
3: That car, Clive Beecham's car, has got to be in that kind of region. And he drove it to the
5: I would think it would be even in more. More.
3: Yeah. The other standout car for me was that Derek Drinkwater turned up in Le Monstre, which was
5: just delightful,
3: fabulous.
5: Absolutely, yeah. Delightful.
4: As you do,
3: he turned up in it, and I've known Derek very well for a long time, and we are putting together a video of the Sheer Hill Climb, so I needed some video of a car going up the hill. So I said to Derek, would he mind helping us with that? My son, Nick, was there doing the videography for all that. So Nick sat in the passenger seat of Le Monstre to go up the hill at Sheer. And that will be on a video which we will produce in the very near future. Interestingly, that video, which we put on our Facebook page, just of him coming out, which is simply a video that I took of him coming out to the start-finish line, on our Facebook page has now been viewed by 334,000 people, which is quite a thing. I'm rather pleased with that. But moving on, and talking of other things that we do under the Historic Racing News banner, Jim, tell us about what you've been up to.
1: Well, you just kind of stole my thunder there with the sheer hill climb video, but but there's you know, there's a little bit of auction news, and that's one of the things that we do like to cover over on HRN Chronicles. One of the big things that happened recently, the folks at Mecum had a sale, cleared $73 million, which for one of their non-big sales, that's pretty good. Part of it on the impetus of the Jack Roush collection. Now, you may think that that was a whole bunch of NASCAR cars. It was. I think there were 12 or 13 NASCAR cars that crossed the block. But the two headliners, one was from 1995, one was from 1997. The 1995 car was the famed Ford Mustang Cobra, nobody's fool IMSA road racer that was driven by Paul Newman at the 1995 Rolex 24 Hours of Daytona. It was the GT1 class winner, and it is still in its race bodywork. It's got all the patina. They haven't cleaned it. It looks absolutely fantastic. $935,000 for that car. That's got to be a record for a GTO IMSA model of any sort. And the other headliner was the Ford Mustang Cobra SCCA Trans Am road race car that was driven to 11 Trans Am victories by that year's champion, Tommy Kendall. And that sold for $825,000. So coming up next month, we will be having a probably a third quarter wrap-up, and then later in the year, a year-end wrap-up, which will highlight the race cars that were sold and also try to get the abacus out and see. There may not be enough commas for us to do the to do the total for the year, as we are well on our way to $3 billion for this year, after some record-setting sales in California and earlier in the year. So, and the other thing that we are quietly working on, these things take time. Our Icon series this fall will have its second installment. The first installment, if you have missed it, go check it out, is about the Lola T600, which was the first of the successful GTP cars, and a great car in Lola history. These things take a bit of time to put together because they're fairly big, especially this one's fairly big project, pulling together interviews that I did with Norbert Singer and many other folks at Porsche over the years. We're going to be talking about the greatest prototype of all time, in this reporter's humble opinion, the 956/962. And that will be the second installment of Icons. So you don't want to miss that. Just keep checking in. We'll have the sheer hill climb piece. We'll keep you updated on the auction results and all kinds of fun stuff that comes up. I would recommend, as a public service, I like to do this. This isn't promoting our own site, but I would go ahead and search Mille Miglia. There is someone who put up some restored film from 1953, I believe. And it is absolutely stunning.
3: As you say, public service announcement. That's great. So thank you for that, Jim. And we received a few days ago some sad news about one of the greats of American motorsport, didn't we?
1: Yeah, we did, Paul. And, you know, it's getting to be that time in all of our lives when you start to see that, gosh, he was 90 years old. I don't remember him being that old. Yeah. Well, yeah, I'm now 67. So, and that was Gordon Walter Johncock, just Gordy to the race fans. He died at home in South Branch, Michigan, of natural causes at the age of 90. He was a simple Michigan farm kid who built an extraordinary career in IndyCar racing. After success in USAC sprint cars, he finished fifth in the rookie year at Indy in 1965. He was one of the last living drivers to race both roadsters and rear-engine cars at the 500. He won two Indianapolis 500s, the first in 1973 and then again in 1982. He was a USAC champion in 1976, and he had 25 open-wheel victories, and he started on pole 20 times. John Cox's two Indy victories came driving for the famed owner Pat Patrick. Unfortunately, Gordy's two victories were in years that were memorable not just for his victories, but also tragedy. In 1973, the race, notorious weather delays and multiple fatalities. After 2 days of bad weather, John Cox was leading the race when it was stopped on lap 133 due to more rain. The annual celebration banquet was canceled because of the tragedies. The team literally was forced to just take the trophy and go to a local burger joint after the race. In 1992, the team won again, and they got to celebrate in style as John Cox beat Rick Mears to the line in what was at the time the closest 500 in the race's long history. John Cox had many more near misses at the 500. He finished third in 76 and 78. And probably his most bitter defeat was in 1977. He was leading his arch rival, A.J. Foyt, when his crankshaft broke and Foyt cruised to his historic fourth Indy victory. Gordon was recognized for his impact on the sport as a member of the Michigan Motorsports Hall of Fame, the Indianapolis Motorsports Hall of Fame, the International Motorsports Hall of Fame, and the Motorsports Hall of Fame of America. Again, he was 90 years old, and he was a legendary figure at the 500.
3: I actually remember seeing him when maybe some of our listeners will remember the Indy cars are coming, which was a thing.
1: Yes.
3: Two consecutive weekends, or just consecutive weekends, forgive the tautology, and that consecutive weekends, one race at Brands Hatch and one race at Silverstone for the whole of the IndyCar circus. Incidentally, that's why the Indy circuit at Brands Hatch is called the Indy circuit at Brands Hatch, because they ran on the short circuit. And John Cox was one of those stars who came over. But that was the only time I ever saw him race. But that's quite a loss, and we must recognize and remember that. Now, we started a new podcast some 3 months ago now, I suppose, which gave us the opportunity to share some of the live interviews that we do during the course of the year. And we've all three of us have done some of those. And Jim, that's that particular bit is in your custody. And what have you been playing with getting ready for our latest offering?
1: Well, Paul, on October 15th, you won't want to miss our unedited interview with Ross Braun, who was quite candid with you earlier this year. If you're a regular listener of the show, you've heard excerpts of that from a couple of edited versions that we did. Well, you're going to get to hear the whole unedited interview in its entirety, and he said some great stuff.
7: Good afternoon. You didn't include fishermen in that. That's another part of my CV. They'd taken on John Barnard, but that hadn't worked out. And Bernie Eccleston recommended Tom Walkinshaw to Flavio Briatore. Now, there's a trio that you'd like to have dinner with. In fact, he did an interview the other day, and he said, "You know what? I've had no arguments with Ross, and I can't say that about my wife." And I had to agree with him. I never had an argument with Rory, but with my wife, that's a bit different.
1: Now, that debuts on October 15th. Next month, on November 15th, Paul chatted with David Brabham at the recent Goodwood Revival, and that is an interview that is very interesting. It's a lot of fun, and that will be our next installment. So we've got Ross Braun on October 15th, and coming on November 15th, don't miss David Brabham. That's all on Historic Racing News on Stage. Find it wherever you look for your little podcasts.
3: Well, that's it for the first part of the show. In part two, we'll hear from Nick Padmore, our old mate Nick Padmore, about some more of his Formula One experiences. and Jim will be in conversation with George Levy about his latest opus. There are lots of ways to keep up with Historic Racing News. Our podcast comes out on the first Wednesday of every month. The two-hour show includes interviews with drivers and other personalities from years gone by, plus news of historic events like the Goodwood Revival and the Silverstone Festival. And Jim Roller keeps us up to speed on happening stateside and looks at the activities both on and off the track in the USA.
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2: 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We begin with Paul Tarson and his chat with the sensational Nick Padmore.
3: My next guest wasn't at the Goodwood Revival, amazingly, and I have to say, was much missed by many people, including the Historic Racing News team. But instead of rushing around, he was rushing around a Portuguese racetrack. And not just rushing around a Portuguese racetrack, which is not the easiest of things to say, that he was doing it in a beautiful JPS Lotus. Yes, you probably guessed it was Nick Padmore. Welcome back to the Historic Racing News radio show. Nick, tell us about your weekend.
8: Well, thanks for getting me back on the show. It's been a while, so it's always good to catch up with what I've been up to and all the gossip. So the first time ever, I missed the revival. Probably 12 years. It was one of those tricky situations where my Mini had an invite for the revival. And that was really looking forward to that. And then I was going to drive the Lister Nobly of Richard Locke, his car, and I had a drive in the TT as well. But I've been with Britech and the JPS collection since 2020, and they said, right, we're doing Estoril. So I was like, and it's one of those horrible situations. I didn't want to let Goodwood down. Because over the years they've been very, very good to me, and I wasn't going to let Britech down. So, yeah, I spoke to my dad, and it was like, right, what are we doing? Yeah, you've got to go to Estoril. So, yes, I drove the ex-Nigel Mansell Lotus 87, which was just a different planet again. I've raced the car before, and then I was driving the Lola T70 as well. So, yeah, it was busy. And then on the Thursday test, I drove the toy, Borsteiner toy with the DFE engine in it. It's not often I get out of a car and say, that's just unbelievable. You know, they bought the car, Mark Davis bought the car in the revival auction last year. Britech and Mark did a full rebuild on it, and it is out of this world. You know, I walked away from it, said, I'm not strong enough to drive it. That was it, basically. The must see, I didn't have a seat in it, so that's a big part of it, but what a weapon. Unbelievable. The DFE engine in it, it looks amazing. And just the attention to detail and what they've done on the car, and just that thing's going to get better and better. Mark and his son, Matthias, great guys. They raced it. They did really well. I think they finished fifth overall. So that was good. That was obviously the testing, the coaching part of that weekend. And then, I raced the 87.
3: Wow. So, yeah, a busy kind of time. And it's interesting you should say about the toy, because, I mean, for the first few years of my life, I always thought it was a Todge, but that's but now I know it's a toy, and that's good. But it's interesting because whilst it was always kind of up there in period. It was never head and shoulders above everything else. But hearing what you're talking about there, yeah, it sounds as if it's going to be a weapon.
8: Yeah, and it's one of those cars that, through my career, if it looks right, it goes right. And when you sit in it and everything's in the right place, as soon as you pull out the pit lane, you're just connected with it. Again, you know, my seat, I didn't have a seat, which was stupid, really. But going through the left-hander, sort of turn five, I was falling out of the car. It was stupid. So I didn't do many laps in it. But it's, wow. Like, I need to get a DFS sofa in there and then I won't be able to move.
3: That
8: won't get me out of it, but
3: and that Warsteiner livery just makes it fabulous, doesn't it?
8: And then also on that Thursday, I tested Mark Dennis's Lotus 78, Gunnar Nielsen's car again. So that was number like 42 that I've driven, but that was a few years ago. So yeah, I'm at 46 at the minute, and I was going to drive Carlos's Alpha F1, that would have been 47. So I'm trying to get to 50 pretty soon.
3: Yeah, yeah. Oh, that is a ridiculous figure. that is just bonkers. You are aiming for 50 Formula One cars. I mean, that just doesn't bear thinking about. And I'm going to ask you, what are the standout ones of the 47?
8: I think it's got to be the 14B for sitting in the lounge when I was a youngster after Sunday roast, watching that car on TV. And I'm sitting here looking in the wing mirrors thinking, oh my God, look at these colours. Look at the dash. Look at Mansell's seat. That was very, very special. But they all are really, really good. You know, part of the family is the Lotus 77, driven that for a long time. The FW07. Barcelona, first test ever, turn three. I was just like, those guys and girls are incredible. How they did almost 2 hours in these cars. They're so physical. Lotus 16, you don't forget that.
3: Oh, yeah. I mean, every single one. And everybody who's listening to this is hating you at this moment.
8: Yeah.
3: You know that.
8: And the other memory as well is Villeneuve's FW19. I tested that at Homestead. And Dickie Stanford was running me. One of the highlights of my career was coming down the pit lane, stopping. Dickie leans in and says, Nick, should we try a bit more front wing? Oh, my God.
3: Yeah.
8: Thanks, Dickie. What a legend.
3: Yeah. And it's those sorts of things. And thankfully, there are still those people about, there are those people who can still do that. You know, when I was at Revival last month, walking across the paddock and bumped into Herbie Blash, who I haven't seen for ages. And, you know, Herbie's one of those people that you just flip the switch and off he goes. You know? And all those people are great. And obviously you're racing an Estoril that weekend.
8: Yeah. I mean,
3: and that is a fabulous place, isn't it?
8: It is, and it's the event. You know, the Diogo and his team, they know how to run an event. There was 30,000 people there. And when I say 30,000 people, it wasn't, oh, let's go and sit upstairs in hospitality and have champagne. They are 100% petrol heads. The cool thing about this is, like, you get a ticket for outside the track. So people still have an option to be there. And then you have a ticket to get inside. They were sold out to get inside, you know, into the paddock. But when you finish the race, it's so cool. As you go into turn one, they're all lined up on the fence. All you see is these arms and hands poking through the fence. When you're not used to that, it's so weird. It's like, what is that? And the marshals are on another level. So after the race, I'm sure I saw one doing a backflip because they celebrate so much. They run out onto the track. You have to be really careful, but they are the best people. They I think because historic Formula One there, the history, and, you know, we only go there once a year. They love it. They absolutely love it. And of course, they love a burnout as well.
3: Yeah, all so, right. Yeah.
8: After the race, you have to rev up a little bit.
3: Yeah, and that's such a hardship for you, isn't it?
8: Yeah, you don't want to get it wrong and run out of talent. You know, it's got to be sensible.
3: Earlier in the year, you did Le Mans Classic, didn't you?
8: Yeah, I did. And again, that was with Britec. So two very different cars. So I shared the 935 Porsche with Dean Norman. And then also the Audi R8 GT3 with Jean-Louis Rion. So really, really different. But I love those challenges of just jumping in the cars and figuring it out as quickly as possible. 935 was one of the best cars I've driven, especially at Le Mans. Because growing up, Dad and I would be on the Mawson straight, you know, 2 a.m, 3 a.m, watching Group C. Never did I think I'd be able to, you know, drive a 935 down the Mawson straight at night with little candles on the front trying to see where I'm going. So that was really, really special. Really good. Unfortunately, we were like second in class, 10 minutes to go, and then the diff decided to leave the gearbox. Real bummer.
3: Yeah.
8: Real hard on that was. Yeah. And Jim Norman, what a character. He's a crazy American guy who dreamt of, he had the poster, you know, in his house of this car. And he just managed to buy it in the end. You know, just amazing. Worked very, very hard, as they all do, as we all do. And then, yeah, he owns it now.
3: And it... People always talk about the 935 as being difficult to drive because of that locked diff. Is that true?
8: Yeah, it's one of those cars on the exit of the corner with the boost. You're saying no, not yet. Bang, and it comes in just where you don't really want it to come in.
3: Yeah,
8: and it's like it's a big lazy lump. You've just got to get it round the corners as best you can. And then rely on that straight line speed. It is different. You really feel like you have a lot of weight behind your back. But the Mulsanne, you know, that was almost 184 miles an hour. So it was just cool. Just really, really cool car.
3: I guess, Nick, that's probably going to turn into an addiction, isn't it? The Le Mans Classic.
8: Oh, yeah. Yeah, definitely. And now I'm very lucky because it's every year. So it was a funny weekend because it was a newer Le Mans Classic, wasn't it? It was definitely not as busy. It was certainly easier to get around. The cars were a lot newer. So then next year we go back to the older, which I think the cutoff is 72, 73?
3: Something like that, yeah.
8: Yeah. So... I think that'd be good. I think that'd be busy again.
9: We hope you're enjoying Paul Tarsi's chat with friend of the show, Nick Padmore. You're listening to the October edition of Historic Racing News. Now, let's find out more from Nick about his racing exploits, including the family racing plan.
3: You've run lots and lots of Formula One cars, as we've heard, but then... On your weekends off, you're normally racing a Mini.
8: Yeah.
3: How does that come about?
8: Well, you know, it's the family history of racing Minis. Always wanted to get one, and we did. Dad and I, we got a Mini Miglia, and I have done it in Dad's retro colour scheme. So we do that with friends, and Mark comes over from Germany who runs me in the F1s there, and he helps out because I haven't got a clue about spanners. I've got a really nice toolbox on my Alfreds, but... That's about as far as it goes, and they're really polished. They'll never get
3: I think it was a mistake on your part to put it on your wedding list. But
8: exactly. So, this is a massive reality check. So I haven't used the MIG for 2 years. So we got it ready for Silverstone. And I actually tested on the Friday, which I felt quite posh. So, Friday, everything went really well. Saturday morning quali, I went out and there was a problem. And somehow, some nuts had come undone on the engine gearbox stays. It was all checked the night before. The car was left under the awning. and then it came undone. That's all I'm going to say. Anyway, so qualified, went out, and so much wrong, came in, and then qualified like 12th. And then I had a really good race and won it. It was brilliant. Really good slipstreamer on the national circuit. Really good. And then a massive reality check, race two, off the line. Second place, round cops. And then just, I was turned straight into the wall, took the front off, and did the back. Actually, I think you were there that day.
3: I was.
8: And then should we talk about Claire or not?
3: I think we should. I mean, yes. not content with racing yourself in your own Mini, you put your lovely wife Claire in the driving seat as well.
8: Yes. So you brought the conversation up, so I'll carry on. Claire, you're going to love this. So I went to the medical centre. I had to be checked over. Really good, nice people. And I said, look, I need to hurry up because my wife's qualifying in the C1. And they're like, yeah, sure, just sign some paper, have a check. So Mark was running her in the C1 with the Pages, the Page family, that it was their car. Anyway, did quali and all that. So she did the race. And then she had it spin at cops and just raised the tyre barrier. And then she had to go to the medical centre. So then when she was leaving, they went, did we have your husband in there earlier? They said, oh, yeah, he was panicking because he was going to miss you qualifying. So it's one of those weekends. So on the way back, we were living the dream. We stopped at the services and had a Kentucky Fried Chicken in the car park.
3: For people like me, we stand there and we see a big accident. We go, oh, that's nasty. What do you do when you get home? You know, that you've got a wrecked car in the shed. What do you do? How do you start?
8: You'll know what I did. I got back. I had four beers. And then the next day we drove to Interlaken in the camper and had a holiday. So, which was crazy because I needed to get the car fixed because I wanted to do the Thruxton race. So I missed 10 days. And this is the interesting side of what I'm doing in my life, because I see these teams that I work for and they are really up against it. And with me, with my own car, if I do have an incident like that, it's a turnaround time. And you can totally understand why these teams are up against it all the time, because you're relying on people to help you and to get it repaired for that next race. So, you know, this year, a lot of the teams in the UK and Europe have really been up against it, because the way the calendars are, it's all like weekend after next. It's really, really busy. Great, because they have the work, but it's the manpower in the workshop and the race weekend. So yeah, it's interesting that. So we got it ready. We got it ready for Thruxton. It was all right, but the damage now is just, the driving is just crazy. There's obviously prize money that I don't know about. it's just, you know,
3: yeah.
8: I still love it, but yeah, let's all calm down a little bit.
3: I think Goodwood has a bit of a challenge with that now, that there are people now who are trying to win at all costs, and that's not right.
8: That's not the show. It's not what it's about.
3: No, and we know that the group would always have a very, very robust driver's briefing on Friday,
8: whatever,
3: Thursday, where everybody is told, you know, if you go too hard, there won't be another revival, because we'll get shut down. And I think in that particular arena, I won't say it's a possibility, but it's looming, isn't it?
8: Yeah, and that is right. That briefing, when they end it, they say something like, our future is in your hands. And it's a really good thing. It's like, well, come on, don't be stupid. We want to keep this event going because it is amazing. Just think about a manoeuvre. Just think about what's going on.
3: Going back to your Formula One cars and things like the World Sports Car Championship cars, the T70s, etc. I mean, you've driven literally three figures worth of cars that people would give their eye teeth to drive. And with those cars, is it the Formula One cars that really get you because they're Formula One cars? Or are there other things that you think, wow, this is special?
8: I think it's what I like is just the rawness. So I like it that I love a car that moves around. So everything pretty much moves around. The F1s are just a different chapter or a different page because you are so involved with the car. Where if you're not really connected with it, if you're not concentrating enough, it doesn't want you to be in the car. So you can miss gears easy. You know, you can't get the brakes warm, the tires warm. When that thing's alive, and I'm not saying I'm always on top of, you know, the F1 stuff, you know, but I drive, you know, as fast as I can. It's absolutely phenomenal. But, you know, getting in a T70 Spider or a coupe are amazing because they're just so fast and raw that they're moving around all the time. You've really got to be on your game. Even under braking with the weight transfer, the car's moving. So you're having to balance it on the brake whilst downshifting as well. So there's a lot of involvement in that, whereas the F1, we have aero, slicks, everything else. So it's just different, you know, going off track a little bit. So at Spa, I drove five cars. At a Spa, Peter Auto event. So the 904, the R8, the 935, T70 Coupe. I think it was four cars. And every single car was very, very different.
3: Mm.
8: But you're having to adapt quickly. You know, slick tyres, the R8 2012, you know, the T70 and 904. Oh, sorry, and the Aston Martin V12 GT3 car as well.
3: So you just forgot that one.
8: Yeah, it's fine. You know, and it was really, really hot. You hear drivers talk about fitness. And I changed my diet and my fitness on the lead up to Spa. Probably about a month, and I'm always quite heavy anyway, but that made a massive difference because the heat in these cars, certainly the T70 Coupe really traps the heat in it, and that's tiring. And the races are there an hour, two drivers sometimes, but it made a big difference.
3: So we're going to see a new slimline Nick Padmore, are we?
8: I'm trying. I always like knock around about 81, but it should be about 76 kilos, but. Yeah, it's okay. I don't struggle in the car.
3: Nick, I could carry on this for another half an hour and more, but I hope you'll come back and tell us more about what you're doing very soon. But
8: definitely.
3: But for now, Nick Padmore, thank you very, very much indeed.
8: Thanks for having me on, and I hope to see you soon.
10: 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Any rebroadcast, reproduction, or usage without the expressed written permission of Historic Racing News is strictly prohibited. Now, let's join Jim Roller and his chat with George Levy about his new book in collaboration with the late Pete Byron.
11: Joining us now on Historic Racing News is renowned author and motorsports historian George Levy, who has, we consider him in the category of friend of the show. This is your second time on with us, George. You've got a new book out, Motorsports Mavericks. The last time you were with us, we were talking about your Jim Hall book, and it must have been a fairly easy transition to go to Mavericks if you've been dealing with Jim Hall, because doesn't get more mavericky than Jim Hall, if I can steal a phrase.
12: For sure.
11: So tell us about this new book. It is it's got a foreword from Roger Penske. It has got unbelievable photography from Pete Biro, the late Pete Biro, and I can't wait to hear more about that. But just give us an overview. The title is pretty self-explanatory, but just tell us a little bit about what it is and the genesis of it.
12: Well, the genesis really started with Pete's photos. Pete was one of the greatest motorsports photographers of the 20th century, particularly the second half of the 20th century, when he did most of his work. He passed away in 2018, we were very close before he passed. He said, you know, George, my one, last wish is that

0: Pete very early in my career, and he really was an unbelievably talented photographer. And you got so used to seeing him at the races. He was a fixture as much as the racers and the cars themselves, wasn't he?
1: Yeah, one of the amazing things about Pete's career, motorsports was very fortunate in that it attracted a number of truly outstanding photographers. Dave Friedman, Bernard Caillé, Tom Burnside. You could go on and on. We were blessed that way, and maybe that's part of the reason so many of us fell in love with the sport, was because of this riveting imagery. But what made Pete a little different from most of those guys is that most of them specialized in certain areas. They might do NASCAR and IndyCar, or they might do Formula One or some other category. Pete, and I don't know how he kept the schedule he did, but he was seemingly everywhere. And so when you flip through the pages of Motorsports Mavericks, you're going to see historic, great moments, not just in the Indianapolis 500, but the Daytona 500, the Daytona 24-hour, the Belgian Grand Prix, Can-Am, the Formula 5000, land speed records. He was there when Craig Breedlove went 600 miles an hour in the Spirit of America and broke all records. The next step in the process was, okay, what is the story that will connect all those photos and really be sort of the skeleton for the book? And it was the idea of Motorsports Mavericks, about a particular era that Pete shot in, which was mainly the 60s and 70s and into the 80s. And that lately, a lot of people, including my good friend Harry Hurst, who runs the Facebook page Glory Days of Racing, calls the Glory Days, and there's a tremendous passion still for that era. And so we figured if we made this a tribute to the Glory Days, featuring Pete's photography, that would hopefully have a pretty compelling book.
0: Yeah. Now, who are some of the drivers that you highlight in the book? There's some obvious ones, but they're all legends, aren't they?
1: Yeah. One of the hallmarks of the book that Pete and I have done together is to interview as many of the original participants as we can. And so, you've got stories from Mario Andretti, Jackie Stewart, Dan Gurney, Richard Petty. You go through sort of a who's who, but not just the superstars. As we looked through the photos and started to decide what should be in the book, we thought, wouldn't it be great if each of the people that are featured in the photos could kind of speak to the photos. And we couldn't do that in every single case, but in a lot of cases. So, for example, one of my favorites is a guy named John Morton, who drove in the under 2.5 liter Trans Am series and in SCCA racing and the later Can-Am. And there's a wonderful photo that I came across in Pete's archive, where it shows the side of his Datsun race car, and a pit board is leaned up against it that says "Money, Fame, Girls," and that's that was what the pit board said. And so I called John and I called Peter Brock, who ran the BRE racing team, and I said, "Okay, guys, I know there's a story there. Tell me about that." And that was the very last sign that John got on the track on his last race for BRE when they clinched the championship. And, that was kind of their humorous nod to the moment. And so we tried to do that wherever we could and get the voices of the people that the picture.

0: characters are telling the story of.
1: The cover is stunning. I love that. It's black and white and background with that beautiful McLaren Can-Am car on the front, the side view. That's just an absolute. It just jumps off the page at you.
0: The designer, and I feel terrible because I can't remember the designer's name at the moment, but they did a terrific job. You know, that was obviously a full color shot. And when you do a book like this, you know, you sort of assemble a number of different photos that could be potential cover shots. And it's kind of a collaboration between the authors and the designers, because, you know, they know and can see things with photos that we don't necessarily see. And that's the case there, where the designer looked at that and said, you know, that's a fantastic story, photo. It tells a great story, but it'd be even more impactful if we dropped out the color behind the car, so that the car would really pop the way it does. And that photo also is a pretty good example of Pete's storytelling, because you know, at one level it's just, oh my god, that's a great shot of one of the most iconic race cars of all time. But if you look in the background, it shows the leaderboard, and it shows that the car in the photo is leading the race, and in second place is his teammate Denny Holm, and they of course dominated the series, and that year in particular, when they ran the table, won every single Can-Am race. So if you look at Pete's photos often, the more time you spend with them, the more things you find and go, oh my gosh, just to be thinking of that, sensitive to that as a photographer in a moment when you were just had an instant to make a decision is something.
1: In all seriousness now, how did you weed down to the, did you go through and, oh, that one's cool, and then just keep weeding it down? How did that process work? I just find it fascinating.
0: Well, fortunately, you know, Pete had already started on putting together a compilation book, and so, and I knew, just because of how long we knew each other and how much stuff we had shared, you know, I had a very good idea of some of the shots that he thought were best and would definitely want in a compilation. And so, you know, that was probably at least half of the photos. And so, for example, there's a great photo of Jim Hall from, which is kind of a classic Pete shot of, he was down in the footwell of the Chaparral, shooting back up through the steering wheel at Jim, who's, you know, looking out of the road and steering like that. And, you know, there's another great shot of Jim Clark and Colin Chapman at Indy. And there's just this shocked, excited expression on Clark's face. And again, another one of Pete's favorite shots. And so, you know, at least half the shots were ones that Pete had pretty much selected based on going back over his entire career. But there were also, he had only gone through so much of his own stuff, because again, it's 250,000 or more images. And I was constantly finding new and wonderful stuff. So a big part of it was also just saying, well, what is a great shot? What is emblematic of Pete's work, but that also corresponds to telling this story of the glory days and how broadly, you know, he covered the sport.
1: One of my favorite photos in the book is that picture that Pete took of Andy Granatelli in 1969 when Mario has won the Indianapolis 500-mile race, and he's got him. He looks like you know, your old grandma, and poor Mario's face is all smooshed up, and it's just an absolutely perfect, delightful photo.
0: I've talked to Mario off and on over the last few years, and whenever that the subject of that moment comes up, he said, I can still smell the garlic on Andy's breath from when he gets me. That's another shot, which the great photographers and, they, and remember, this is before motor drive. So you couldn't just sit there and go click, click, click, click, click, click, click. You know, you had to choose your moments. And the great photographer had this incredible sense of timing where they would get, like, there were a thousand photographers shooting that moment of Mario in Victory Lane after winning the 1968 8500. But to get just that perfect expression and the perfect communication of what that relationship was like and what that moment meant to both of those guys in their own different ways is something where, you know, the great timing of the great photographers really stands out.
1: As you reached out to folks to talk to them about these individual photos, was there any stories that surprised you?
0: That's a great question. The one of the funnier ones, and this is one of the smaller photos in the book, but there's this great photo of Jerry Grant's Lotus 23, and there are some guys furiously taping, not riveting, not welding, taping a pit board, a Bardol pit board, to the back of the Lotus 23 to make an impromptu spoiler. How the thing stayed on with primarily tape, I don't know. But, you know, again, that's one of those things, you know, and Pete shot that because it's like, that's something you don't see every day. And I thought I recognized designer of that car, the guy who modified it, went on to design the Shadows, the Shadow Can-Am car. It was the first Shadow Can-Am car and a lot of other great cars. The Nissan Leader, the Nissan Electromotive IMSA GTP cars that absolutely dominated sports car racing in their day. And I said, well, is that you in the picture? And what the heck are you doing? And I think it's in the book where it explains that he was onto aerodynamics before a lot of guys. This is the early mid 60s. Most of the team. And he had put on a spoiler, and somebody who was running the car had taken it off, and no surprise, the car suddenly was not nearly as fast as it had been before they had taken off the spoiler. And so he came along and he just said, get out of the way, I'm going to fix this. And so there's this wonderful photo where he's wrestling with that pit board, taping it to the back of the car. And, you know, I think Jerry either won that race or led that race with that impromptu modification.
1: The foreword is by Roger Penske. There's a man who probably spent a lot of time with Pete Biro hanging around.
0: When we approached Roger, we thought, you know, he'd be the perfect guy to do this, because when you do a book about a specific period in the past, it's very easy and very tempting to say, oh, you know, that was the best period ever, and way better than what's happening today, or way better than what's happening before. And so, you know, we were very deliberate in picking Roger and hoping that Roger would be nice enough, which he was, to put something together about that period, because, you know, he wouldn't fall prey to that. You know, he did fantastically well in the 60s and 70s. He's doing fantastically well in the 2010s and 2020s. So, there are very few people in the sport that have that, you know, that perspective over the last 60 or 70 years, have been successful over that period of time. And therefore, it could, you know, hopefully speak about it a little bit more objectively than someone who was, you know, could just speak authoritatively about, you know, either the past or the present.
1: Where can you get the book? How can fans get a hold of it? I've seen online it's about $50, which I think is cheap at twice the price, given the quality of the photographs that I know are in it, and your pros that go along with those outstanding photographs. So tell us a little bit about where folks can get Motorsports Mavericks.
0: Of course. I always like to encourage people to patronize all the great enthusiast bookstores around the country. And that's a tough business, especially in this era of Amazon. We did a book signing at Pastiner's in Detroit a few weeks ago, and at the Simeon Museum in Philadelphia a week or so ago. We're going to be signing books, or I'm going to be signing books at Autobooks Aero Books in L.A. On October 10th. So if anybody, all my L.A. area friends want to come out the morning of October 10th, that would be another place to get a signed copy. But yeah, pretty much any enthusiast bookstore, Amazon, of course. And if people want signed copies and it's not at a bookstore like Pastiner's or Autobooks, have extra copies that are signed, even if they can't make it to the signing. But they can also reach out to me on Facebook, and I can arrange to get them a signed or inscribed copy.
1: All right. Well, thank you for taking the time to join us. Congratulations on your next book. What's next?
0: Well, before he passed, Pete and I mapped out a number of books, obviously this one, but also there's one coming out in the spring called Porsche versus Ferrari. And believe it or not, it is just a deep dive into a single race, the 1971 24 Hours Le Mans. Pete went there and shot 1,000 images of just that one race. And when I was going through his archive with him, I said, "What gives here?" And I'm like, "Pete, what happened?" And that was the year that Roger Penske went to Le Mans with the dark blue Sunoco Ferrari 512M with Mark Donohue and David Hobbs behind the wheel. And Pete was working for Car and Driver at the time. And David E. Davis called him up and said, "Look, if Roger and them win this race, that's going to be the story of the decade, maybe, of a generation." So he sent him over there with carte blanche to shoot anything and everything. There was this wonderful archive. They didn't win the race, but there was this wonderful photography that no one's ever seen. So we said, we got to do something with this. So between his amazing photography, and it's really a beautiful, beautiful book, it's already in the final proofreading stages. And then I interviewed pretty much everyone who is still around or has been around over the last 10 years, because a few of the people I interviewed are gone now. Today you go, "Well, gee, wouldn't it have been better to do it back in the day?" Well, yeah, in some ways, but as you know and I know, Jim, if you were sponsored by a manufacturer and the engine blew up, you said, "Oh yeah, we had an electrical failure," because you couldn't. There was only so much you could say because you didn't want to embarrass your sponsor. You didn't want to give away any secrets if you had some incredible finding. So when you come later, often you can get to wonderful stories that no one's ever heard before. So that's Porsche versus Ferrari.
1: Well, I will make sure to mark my calendar. We'll have you back on to tell us all about that one, George. George Levy, thank you very much for taking the time. And I hope you have great success with this and look forward to talking to you about Porsche and Ferrari in this book. If you never had the opportunity to run across Pete Biro in your travels around the racing scene, Pete did do a lot of international stuff, so you may not have bumped into him. He really was, he was a kind man, but he was the most talented lens man I think I can ever remember. I can remember as a kid at Watkins Glen spying Pete Biro and following him around to see where he was going to take his photographs with my video guy when I was in college. And then when Pete would leave, we'd go down and with the video. So thanks, Pete.
2: Nice one.
3: Now, we've touched on it a fair bit during this broadcast. Don't forget, there's much more to Historic Racing News than just this podcast. You heard about Historic Racing News on stage, and that's an important part. That also is a podcast, and you can get that wherever you get your podcasts. We have our YouTube channel, which is there and full of good stuff. So have a look at that, HRN Chronicles, and you will also find lots of interesting stuff on Facebook and on Instagram. We invite you to join the other million people who look at our stuff on social media every month. And we must be doing something right, so you might find something that's slightly interesting. With that, ladies and gentlemen, the show is done. We're finished. That's us.
1: We just started.
3: Exactly. Well,
2: the fun's only just begun.
3: Well, you can come back and do it again next month. That's
2: all right then.
3: Thank you very much to George Levy, Nick Padmore, Jay Gelotti, Paul Jurd, and of course the man who produces the show as well and does all the hard work, and that's Jim Roller. We'll be back next month with our special Remembrance Day edition of the show, when we'll look at some of the motorsport people who made their mark during wartime. Until then, it's goodbye from me. My name is still Paul Tarsi, and if you have been, thank you very much for listening.
4: 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That's all November 4th.

0: RS1. Well, a very, very good morning to all. It is the final round of the 2026 Nürburgring Langstrecken Series. A little bit of mist, a little bit of dampness, but no, the sun is coming out and we are all set. We've got a three-way title battle with three title protagonists from three different classes, which is very much the way that everything works. This is it. The final round of the Nürburgring Langstrecken Series for 2026. Three different title protagonists in typical form for the NLS from three different classes. And none of them will be running at the very sharp end of the field, but we'll keep a really good eye out for what's happening in Cup 3 in SP10 and the BMW M240i class. It's a class that's been going for a very long time, but we will be looking at where we've got a packed field at the front, over 110 cars coming out to play. Almost makes me weep to think this is the last one of the year. My name's Bruce Jones, and alongside me I have Peter Snowden. It really is the most incredible jigsaw puzzle around the NLS. So many things to look at, but you've got to put the bits together to get the overall picture.
1: Plenty of permutations, and I'm glad I've been able to say that clearly. I quite impressed myself there. Yes, lots to go on. We'll get into that a little bit later. Race is in 45 minutes' time, and the race is 4 hours itself, so there's no point in getting to that stage yet. And I think an hour or so in, we can start to see how things might pan out. After we've got through that first round of pit stops is when it all starts to become a little bit more obvious what might happen.
0: Well, the first roll of the dice every day is qualifying on the Saturday. Let's take a look at what happened. So, looking back at the highlights of today, it's always important to get a good qualifying position, but often you have to wait on the Saturday to gain a feel of the track. What's it going to be? How much temperature have you got in your tyres? How much moisture is in the track? And it made it very, very difficult indeed for everybody. But gentle steps. But one of the teams that's really come on this year, it's come on this year because it only started this year, Gamotta Racing. They were very much starting to lay down some quick times. But in all of the classes, people were looking for track position and the ability to set a time so that at least they can be ahead of their group of cars in this field of over 110 cars. And conditions, they began to improve, but the race has been declared a wet race for the start at least, and I'm sure that will improve a lot. But going through the course today, it was a typical NLS in terms of the very front end of the field. We had so many different manufacturers playing at the front end. We had the BMW challenge, the Porsches, the Mercedes, the Audis, an Aston Martin in there, and a Lamborghini. That's all in the top 10. But as it worked through to the final, then things really got tight the final few minutes. But David Yarn ended up topping it for Gamotta Racing, with his teammate Dennis Fetzer ending up second overall. Sven Müller third in the best of the Porsches. That was the one entered in Falcon livery. The sister car in Dunlop colours with Nico Menzel would be down and sixth. But a real shuffling of the order at the front. And just great, great to see. Again, the NLS just delivering. But again, it's caution ahead of the main thing. And the main thing, of course, is the final race of the championship. You don't want to be a hero becoming a zero in qualifying. So keeping it on the black stuff was very much the requirement from all of the teams out there today. And a very, very good job. Just remember that. Gamotta Racing formed for 2026. They ended up with the top two finishers in qualifying, which made it very, very special indeed for them. So full marks for Gamotta Racing. 4 hours lie ahead, and we just cannot wait to see how it's going to shape out, not just at the front end of the field, but the whole way back down the order. Just remember, three different crews, one from Cup 3, one from SP10, and one from BMW M240i, are going to be fighting it out for overall honours today. And we will, as Peter says, watch that develop through the course of the final 4 hours of the NLS series for 2026. So, plenty to play for, and again, don't throw it in the gravel at the first corner. We've said it time and again, year after year, Peter. And it certainly has been something that does happen. But one little setup in the first three corners, when you turn right and left and right again, a little bit of damage. We saw even the unthinkable last time out. We saw some of the very front runners who don't normally make mistakes having contact. And it has ramifications. Not necessarily immediately. It could be something that ends up eventually retire. I'm talking about the Hout Racing Team Mustang last time out. Frontal damage, and then by the time Vincent Kolb got on board, then it, you know, they had to park the car. And when the Mustangs were going so well, that was such a shame. But one little slip up, and the difference in probably 30 centimetres real estate of track space, little bit of contact. So no one ever wants contact, but it can happen, but you just have to have that little buffer of caution around you.
1: It's so easily done, and as you say, it's one of those errors, wherever it may be, or however that happens, it's the ripple effect, isn't it? Everything else is then affected, whether it be its teams, its championships, its titles, whether it be, you know, drivers or constructors or manufacturers or whatever you want to call it. It's all of it, and it's sponsors, and everybody then gets it, and it can be one simple thing. We saw it in British GT only a few weekends ago, Brands Hatch, where title leader dropped it with a matter of no time to go, having done all the work they needed to do. I'm not going to mention any names.
0: No, I know who you're talking about.
1: I did discuss that with him earlier this week, and he's still absolutely gutted about it. And totally honest, he just said, I just dropped it.
0: Look, he's still the fastest driver in your pub, so there you go.
1: This is true.
0: Right, so much to play for, and I'm just looking through some of the messages. One car passed the checkered flag twice in qualifying. These are the little elements that can affect you. If you're put to the back of your class, okay, you've got 4 hours to undo it, but you'd rather not be doing that. You'd be rather putting space ahead. And let's just explain what happens in the NLS in terms of so many classes, huge performance differences from the very front end of the field, the SP9 class, that's for GT3 cars, and even that is divided into Pro, Pro-Am and Am classes within divisions, working your way down the order to basically production cars with roll cages in, plus a little bit more, but so many different classes, but you have your own battle. It can very easily get lost in the course of the whole equation. But you've got to hold firm. If you're in your class and the quick guys are coming through, you just have to hold your line. They have to go past, but you've got to remember where your battle is. You only score points against people in your own class.
1: That's why there's a whole procedure about getting a license to race around this extraordinary circuit, more of which we'll talk about later. But it is something totally unique, and we can never, you can never oversell it, to be honest. It is quite an extraordinary piece of tarmac out here in the Eifel Mountains. But there's a reason why there is such a structure to getting that license, and we've seen it before only this year of people. You have to do so many hours, two-hour races in a different category car before you can step up, no matter who you are. I'm not going to go through names, but it doesn't matter who you are in the world, no matter what your credibility is or your championships or whatever level, you still have to come and do this because if they're so different. Obviously, it's not just, you've mentioned quite rightly, I'm going to say slower cars, never a term I like, I must find a better term for it, but the cars that are actually fighting for the championship, by the way, not the top, not the fastest cars, they're, let's say, SP9 GT3 cars, subdivided, but you've got cars that these virtually production cars, so let's say lots of BMWs, other makes are available too, but as you say, a production car with a cage and all the safety equipment in, but there'll be a fairly standard ECU or engine in it, an ECU that changes it very slightly, but they've got their race to complete, and you see a car coming through, it can be 100 kilometres or more quicker at certain parts of the circuit, and they're having their own battle. But the other thing applies as well, that the faster cars that are approaching those, they mustn't trip up over them and lose the race, the overall honours as well. So this is why there's a set system, and that's why we don't have safety cars here. We have code 60s. It can start with a yellow flag, a waved yellow flag becomes a 120, becomes a code 60, which hopefully won't talk about too much later in this race, because hopefully there aren't enough of them, but there's always, nearly always one. It's very rare we've not had one. But it will be something quite as simple as there's such a narrow amount of runoff at the side of the track on various places. If somebody goes off, it's effectively a track blockage. And then we've got track workers, officials, repairing barriers, etc. So we slow that section to 60 kilometres. And there are very strict, draconian rules about that and penalties for speeding within that, which hopefully we won't see later. But if it is, we'll explain how that works at the time.
0: As I explained, when I said it was a bit like a jigsaw, I actually meant a bit like a very complex game of chess, but with some faster pieces that can move in all directions at any time, as where you're just the pawn moving, you know, one forward or two forward at the very start. So complicated, but I just want to reiterate, you compete against people in your own class. And at the end of the year, what very seldom happens, looking back over the list of champions over the many, many years, is the drivers in the very top class, SP9, get to be overall champion. In fact, they haven't. Here's another interesting one. If the drivers who are leading the championship outright, let's give them names, Eduardo Bugan, Yannick Fubrick, champion in 2019 he was, and Sven Markert, they're driving in the BMW M240i class. They're leading outright. A Porsche combination driving in Cup 3, those for the 718 Caymans, Alexander Fehlenbach and Oscar Sandberg, if they win, get this, it'd be the first time anybody at the wheel of a Porsche has won the outright LNS championship. You'd sort of think that's almost counterculture.
1: You thought it was a slam dunk, wouldn't you?
0: Yeah, but in fact, I mean, BMWs have won it. Let me just go back through the years. 2025 BMW, 2024 BMW, different class. 2023 BMW, 2022 BMW, 2021 BMW. And in fact, you have to go all the way back to the two Gronics, Dirk and Tim, in a Renault Clio. They won back in 2015. But it's been different classes of BMW. And the reason often people from that class win outright is that their classes are very, very well supported. And the M245i class today, actually, for them, a relatively slim field of 10 starters. Let's just go through the equations as they sit at the moment. So, Sven Marquardt, Yannick Fubrick, who was champion in 2019, and the Italian racer Edoardo Bugan, leading on 94 points. That's only a four-point margin. They're running in the M240i class. Right, Alexander Fehlenbach, Oscar Sandberg, they're on 80 points. Sorry, 90 points. They're only 4 points down. And then 10 points further back, very much the outlier, is Romanian racer Alexandru Vasilescu. He's in SP10. Okay.
1: On 80 points.
0: On 80 points. Yep. But let's just explain this. Again, you only score points within your class. And so for our friends in the M240i, leading on 40 points, they have to win their class today. You think, God, that's quite a steep one. Well, I'll tell you what, they've done quite well. They've qualified on pole for their class, so their first little battle is won. But because Cup 3 is a class with more runners in it, it means that it's every chance that Alex Fehlenbach and Oscar Sandberg can do it. They too must win their class, big ask. And but what they have to do, and they have to win and hope that the leaders in the M240i class finish second. That will put them equal on points. Yep. That's how close it can be, in which case that they would be champions, they being Fehlenbach and Sandberg, on account of competing in a class with more people, more cars. And then for Alexandru Vasilescu, he needs Civil War, Meteor Strikes, et al. To end up with that situation falling to him. So very much the outsider, but how many times have we looked at the NLS over the years and the unlikely has happened? Just in terms of events that are sort of outside your ken.
1: Yeah, I mean, Valesco can be champion if the 650 car, that's the Adrenaline Motorsport car, doesn't finish and the 953 finishes fifth or lower. Which is unlikely. The other factor of this, of course, you've got to have a certain number of entries in each class, which we have today, thank goodness, to get the maximum points.
0: Plus.
1: So they've all, they need seven entrants and above, you get maximum points. So that would be even worse for you. If you had a class with only five in and you're going for the championship, you can still win it, not get enough points. But mercifully, we've all got 10 and above, as you say. So maximum points for each class. So that's one factor we don't have to worry about.
0: Right, you've got your little notebooks out at home. You can write down the scoring system. It's 15 for class victory, 11 for second, 8 for third. And when you get down to 8th place, it's 1. It goes 15, 11, 8, 6, 4, 3, 2, 1, 1, 1 for the top 10. So just think of that figure. 15 is the important number for not only the crew in second place, but also the crew in leading outright in the M240i class. So for Alexandru Vasilescu, I mean, as I say, he needs some major miracle to haul it back. But hey, this is the beauty of NLS. We've got the outright race at the front, and even that is subdivided according to Pro, Pro-Am, and Am. And then we have people from different classes further down the field. And so the numbers to look for are 650. That's an M240i class. Is that the one that actually just going onto the grid right
1: no,
0: now? It's not. That's 653, I think. 953 is the Cup 3 Porsche Cayman. That's Alexander Fehlenbach and Oscar Sandberg. And 177, which is the SP10 class entry from AV Racing, BMW M4. 240i. So, again, different ways of looking across this overall thing. So I think maybe the best thing to do is actually just consider, as that M4 GT4 works onto the grid for Alexandru Vasilescu, is just consider the start of the race for the first half hour. We see where people sit. And then, of course, you get the run of the three regular pit stops, well, the teams will all do three pit stops, when they do them could have a bearing on the outcome of this race, because we talk about this in the NLS. If you go early, you get a shorter first pit stop, but then your third and final pit stop will be earlier, and that becomes a longer one. We'll explain that through the course of the race. So another element, like you've introduced a few new rules to your chess game today. So plenty to go for.
1: But roll the dice in a chess game.
0: Yes, exactly. You do that, you get disqualified, mainly.
1: Exactly. So, of course, the teams are quite important to that as well. So the 650 is the Adrenaline Motorsport car, and the 953 is the Smillers Racing Porsche GT4 CS Cup 3 class, and the 177 outlier, is the BMW M4 GT4 from the SB10 class.
0: Well, just hearing from Alexander Fehlenbach down on the grid, and that's quite interesting, because he's surrounded by Norwegian flags, and I know full well he's not Norwegian, but his teammate Oscar Sandberg most certainly is. So it's good to see he's drummed up support. He's driving that Cup 3 Porsche. That's second in the championship, 4 points down. And everyone's going to be keeping their cards quite close to their chest, one would suggest, today. And we'll see what runs. But the good thing is the sun is out. It's a cool morning, but the track will, whatever moisture was there, and it was declared a wet race, doesn't look as though that's really going to have to be a factor too much. And then what we also have at the end of the year, we have a lot of new faces in new places, a lot of people having a little toe in the water to try and see if what they're going to race next year, what class would they like to compete in. And some, of course, as you explained, would be trying to get their ring permit. Maybe yep. getting the first yep. toe in the water here, but... I just want to say, in the background, suddenly I was thinking, all the Norwegian flags there, Alex Fehlenbach holding fort in Cup 3, but where's his teammate? And suddenly a beaming, bearded Oscar Sandberg bounds into view. So when you're on the cusp of something, the ifs and whats and buts and maybes that aren't really there in the opening round, suddenly everything has a ramification.
1: Yes, it does, and there's so much to play for, and there's a lot of tension building up right now, because you know, we focus sometimes wrongly too much on the SB9 cars, the GT3 cars right up at the front, because that's where all the action is for the overall. We've talked about them potentially tripping up over other cars on the way through, which they mustn't do. But they aren't running for the championship. They're going for the overall honours, and that's it. That's great, and that's kudos, and it's credibility for the teams and the drivers involved in that. But they're not running for the championship. And I would say the guys further down the field, in a different starting batch, which we'll come to shortly when we do that, three starting batches, as there are so many cars. 118 today, I think it is, which is quite impressive for season finale. The 10th round on the 10th of the 10th, so it's all the 10s today. They've got more pressure to keep it clean, because they're fighting for a championship. And that temptation to push it a bit more, or try something a bit different, or a different line, or something, you've got to be disciplined about this.
0: And here's something else that's in that factor. The cars at the front end of the field, none of them are fighting for a championship. Yeah. In SP9, as I say, you have a lot of drivers who cycle through, a lot come through before in the preparation from the Nürburgring 24 hours, and a lot of teams shuffle their drivers around. A lot of manufacturers like Porsche put their drivers in and move them between the various teams. But the regulars... You know, some of those drivers might do six rounds of the championship, might do three, some might do all of them. But in the classes outside, beyond at the top class, SP9, a lot of people do the season in its entirety. And that's how it's also probably easier in one class without these drivers coming in and out to get a feel for the car, get a feel for it across the changing weather. Let's face it, we have plenty of weather in the NLS. And that's why they tend to be at the front end. So what we're going to have is this sort of dichotomy at the very front end of the field, quite a big word for a Saturday morning, is the SP9 class going off and doing its battle. Again, as I said, split between the pro entries, the pro-am and the am. And for Gamotta Racing, new team this year, they're filling the front row. Could this be their day of glory? Never taken a win before, but they're right at the sharp end of the field. So wonderful to see. Different things. Right, wonderful high-up shot, which is treating us at the moment, is the fact you can see why the track was declared wet, because anything in the shade on the start-finish straight is the side opposite the pits, as the people now finding off the grid, is damp. Down to the first corner, some of that's in sunshine. That's sort of vaguely dry. It will dry very quickly once the field of cars goes through, but it's just that moment. We talk about people slipping up. and the opening sequence of Corner. We're not wishing it for it to happen, but it can, and that little element, yes, certainly, I don't know, we're vital, it's only the braking zone, don't worry. Luckily, actually, it's a very big gravel trap and a lot of space beyond, but it is a factor. So the drivers starting on the grandstand side, they'll be on the outside of the track, potentially a faster line into the corner, but potentially, well, definitely on a slightly damper bit of track. And if it's, you know, when across the seasons when you've raced, a damp bit of track in summer is very different from one in winter when the temperatures are very low.
1: And it's autumn, exact temperature being the key bit there, yes. Yeah, and those drops, sorry, I didn't mean to interrupt, Bruce.
0: Sorry, no, not just at all.
1: That you're describing the guys, girls, on the left-hand side of the track, the grandstand side, they have less jeopardy, and this is where it's a perfectly designed circuit, in my opinion. They have less jeopardy going into that first corner because they can have a longer run, get on the brakes a bit later, if they wish to, or feel at risk at the start, and it's one of the best opportunities at the start, certainly the first couple of laps. They go into this technical arena section. But on the left-hand side of the track, there's a big runoff area further round, which is another part of the track they use at the 24-hour. So you can use that if you need be. It's not on track, and it's going to cost you time. But point is, there's not a barrier. So there's a safety net, if you like. However, if you time it perfectly around the outside on the left-hand side of the circuit, you then go into a tight left-hander. So that's not to your advantage. So the cars on the right-hand side of the track, they have the pinch point of diving into that first corner, which is super, super tight, and drops and dips. So as you're trying to brake, the car might go light as it skitters over. All of a sudden, you haven't got any... Because the brakes don't... Say, the tyres do. They need the brakes work, but they need to be gripping the actual surface, the asphalt. They suddenly... And it feels like you've virtually stopped... and then you can't get through it. So the car on the left-hand side can get this advantage, but then you can, on the right-hand side, have a run around the outside. And we saw it last time with Stippler and... Or was it Chris Adula? No, it was further down the circuit a couple of rounds ago.
0: But yeah, two rounds ago,
1: It's just, it's that lovely ebb and flow where it's that eternal piece of elastic where it's brake, accelerate, and in 1 second we think we've got something to talk about, and it's changed a second later. Heaven forbid if you just tag the top of the car... the car in front, the back of it, and turn it round, and all of a sudden we've got cars all over the place, and everybody's got to avoid. And you say it's that chess game. Somebody just moved a pawn and gone checkmate.
0: I was going to say you're on the inside line going into the first corner. You know the person on the outside line potentially has a bit of an advantage, but you've done just enough to cover them off. Where do people like to overtake so often? We've seen it so many times down the inside into the first corner. Yep. So you could be that very person who is the ball that is bounced around, and then it's Carmageddon, as we've described over the years.
1: It's like a temptress. It lures you into it. You think, oh, that's a gap. And then all of a sudden...
0: Half a gap.
1: You run it, and it's like, oh, and then you get to a point where you've got a certain amount of brake pedal pressure on, thinking, I've got this. And then, of course, the cars to your left all suddenly have to turn. So they're coming across your bows, and you think, actually, I'm carrying to... No, it isn't a gap, is it?
0: No, it's we don't call a gap.
1: Who took that away? Yes, I misjudged that one. And the thing is, nobody ever thanks you for it. Funny that.
0: No, they don't, do they? No. It's just sort of how it is these days. Cooler temperatures, though, very much a factor that's going to have to be knitted into the equation today. And let's just run through those championship challenges, if you're just joining us again. 4 points clear, but that could disappear in the blink of an eye. We've got a car from the M240i class. It is first in its class on the grid after qualifying. That's Eduardo Bugan, Yannick Fubric and Sven Markert. The crew in Cup 3, that's the Porsche Cayman class, are second overall, 4 points down. That's Alexander Fehlenbach and the Norwegian racer Oscar Sandberg. They qualified third in their class. They've got a little bit of spade work to do in the early laps. And for Alexandra Vasilescu... He's running in SP10 in the BMW M4 GT4. He is fourth in class, but actually he's got some very handy teammates this weekend. I noticed he's got American racer Mike Skeen joining him and fellow American Mark Smith. And again, I don't think Mark's done so much on the Nürburgring, so again, learning experience, but he's the outsider in terms of points. But we'll see how they get on. But certainly for the crew that are leading the championship outright, well, they've had a remarkable season with class win after class win. That's why they're at the front end of the championship. But they've laid down the gauntlet. But again, that could all come undone in the first handful of corners. So you've got to be really, really ultra wary. You know, whereas I say at the start of the season, you're looking at the track ahead of you. But I do think your mirrors are going to be quite... you'll be using your mirrors a whole lot more to see where that attack is coming from. So just remember, the outside line, even actually a little bit the inside line going to the first corner, still damp. Mm. And we're all set. 4 hours of racing. Let's hope we get them all through. But the NLS, it's just a championship that evolves. Even through the course of half a season, it evolves. Not just the qualities of the cars coming in, but we've got the different format. At the start of the year, a lot of the works teams put their works drivers in. But here we've got a team that didn't exist until it was created for this year, which is Gamotto Racing. Oh, dear, we've got a car being pushed off from the first grouping of cars. Trying to see who that is who's being... Is that... Oh, well, need to zoom in and find out who is being pushed off. So the dream start is not a good dream, more of a nightmare for one of the cars in the SP9 class. So that will presumably be, if they can fire it up, get away at the back of the pack for its formation lap. But it wasn't either the front few BMWs. I'm beginning to wonder, let's not guess, is it that Pro Sport Mercedes? Couldn't quite work out. There were so many people around it as it was being pushed away from the grid. So the cars you need to look for include 953, which is the second place car. That's the Cup 3 car. It's yellow and black. And I tell you what, in Cup 3, that's not too much of a helping hand because there are a lot of yellow and black cars at the front end of that class. Sponsorship from Cyclone written across the nose. That's one very much to look for. But they've got to go a long way through this race yet. We've all got 4 hours to play with. The sun is becoming brighter. But so not one faller yet, but one that's had a little bit of an issue. Still cars actually coming in at the back end of the grid. People taking a while to get into their positions, but the cars will head off in about 7 to 8 minutes on their formation lap. And remember, it's a very long formation lap. It's 25 kilometres. Yeah, I'm not making it up. That's how long the Nürburgring Nordschleife is. And what the drivers will find as they go around the parts that have not seen the sun will definitely be areas of the track that require that extra degree of caution. I mean, the Nürburgring Nordschleife, if you've never watched a race before, you're in for a massive treat. It is the world's greatest circuit. 25 kilometres uphill, downhill, through the forest. In fact, the field car is now going away. Sorry, of course, I didn't look at my clock correctly. Still trying to work out which car is stationary. But
1: I'm just wondering, it was the Max Cruise Racing Alternative Fuel 75 Audi. I'm just wondering if it was that.
0: Benjamin Leuter's car. Just kind of go to a live timing screen and see. Well, we won't get clue until they get to the first timing sector. That's always the difficult thing.
1: No, that's going. That's running.
0: Okay. Right. Once the drivers get deep into the first corner, they find the track is uniformly not damp, but on the inside there, if you're turning very tightly, it's still a little bit damp. So anywhere where the shade is lingering, and even areas where the shade has moved as the sun rises, are going to be a little bit slippery, but I think the racing line will be fine after they've done the formation lap, but definitely after the first warm-up lap. So, field setting away, bright, bright sunshine. I've just realised, actually, looking down the field, we don't even have one of the Ford Mustangs, the Mighty Hout Racing Team cars, in the top 10.
1: I know, 12th for Frank Stippler, qualified.
0: Yeah,
1: most unlike him outside.
0: That will be coming through, but there's always a reason. And, of course, we have this amazing combination of effectively half of the Grand Prix circuit, the circuit that opened in the mid-1980s, and then instead of going on down the hill towards the hairpin at the bottom, they turn off several corners before. They cut to the right, effectively in a long, broad hairpin, and then rejoin the circuit. Now, who is the faller?
1: It's the Valkenhorst Aston.
0: Ah.
1: Number 35, that was 8th on the grid. Christian Kroon's at the wheel of that, well, in qualifying, but that was with the car that's been pushed off the grid and into the pit lane. So that's going to be a pit lane starter, which means you will...
0: I think
1: a minute added, don't you?
0: Something like that. Yeah. I'm just doubly checking. Is that the nose of an Aston Martin sticking out at the end of the pit lane? I can't tell. It looks like a Mercedes from this distance in the bright light. But anyhow, counting down the rest of the field, still waiting for the second pack of cars to be released. Three batches of cars, three qualifying
1: groups. That's the Kramer Racing number 33 Audi that's at the end of the pit lane. The Aston's further back.
0: Okay. Long shot. There I am thinking it's a Mercedes. Let's carry on. Thank goodness I don't do this for a living, eh? Talk about cars on the move. Maybe I'm better at the ones on the move, the ones that are static. Right, who's going to spoil the party for Gamotto Racing? Well, tucked in behind in third place is the Porsche that Sven Müller qualified third fastest. That's in the Falcon livery. Tucked in behind that is the pale yellow and pale blue Mercedes from Pro Sport. That was Adam Christodoulou doing the qualifying in that. Nürburgring expert. Greek by extraction, British by birth. And down the order, car number 650, very important, championship leader, M240i class. It's aquamarine and black with Maxell written on its flanks, but that's down in its pack. But up ahead of it is a car that it's going to be challenging from a different class, but that second batch of cars has got Cup 3 Porsches in it. They're at the front end of that class, and a little further back the M240i. So they don't need to race each other, they just have to do one thing, effectively. Keep it simple. Drivers like it like that, Snow. You loved it like that, didn't you? Keep it simple. Give them one job to do. Win your class.
1: Simple says simple is and all that. Yes, yes. Exactly. That minute penalty, by the way, just for clarification, I was right in essence. If you do start the race from the pit lane, you have a 1 minute time penalty added to you at the race end, and you cannot serve it during the race. So wherever you are, so that's pretty vital if you're in a, there aren't at the moment these 33 and 35, the two cars we've got in there, the Audi and the Aston. But were you in championship position, or that something to be calculated or considered, is that at the end of the race, you will suddenly have a minute added onto it, and it's like, allow for that. So I'm sort on a spreadsheet somewhere, you'd have all that calculation working at the boffins, would do that. I'm too simple for that.
0: Yeah, well, again, the thing is, just press on, don't muck up, and then we'll give you the numbers slightly later in the race. Of course, you'll have been briefed if you're the second or third driver. Championship leading car, blue on one side, black on the other. It's car 650 just going through the shot. Remember, that's in the M240i BMW class. Cup 3, their Caymans are running in front of them. Very well-supported class. 18 starters today. Which could add complication, but the Cup 3 challengers are second overall in the championship. They're starting third in class, so just keep it neat and tidy and see how the race unfolds through the course of the day. Wonderful to see the sunshine here. It's, you know, this circuit works in any weather, but certainly when it's... We've had some very, very wet races here. And it does change the equation. In fact, in some ways, the drivers often behave a little bit better in the full wet. We were talking about this last time, weren't we? There were a few more incidents on a bone-dry circuit. Maybe it's because the championship was getting towards its conclusion. But today, you can see anywhere that is getting the sun shining on it, anywhere, i.e. that's not very close to the edge of a wooded sector of the circuit, should be fairly dry now. Certainly, the Grand Prix loop is looking very, very good. Indeed. Of course, you've got that chicane before you get out onto the Nordschleifer itself, but that sometimes sorts things out a little bit on the opening lap. Let's hope not today, but we have had races here over this year alone, let alone over many, many years, where some people have tried to sort it out on the final corner of the last hour of the last lap of the last hour. Of course, you've got that very, very sinuous end to the lap where you've got a series of left and rights, but the final right... It's very sharp indeed before you get into the final left onto the start-finish straight, and that can be very, very tricky indeed. High shots from a helicopter showing us, of course, that there is a lot of shade as the cars get out onto the Nordschleifer. You can't imagine that when you're in the pits, but you can. You sort of think, yeah, it's there, but how shady is the shade? How damp? What's the difference?
1: Well, I was just watching that as you were describing, Bruce, that the GP circuit looks bright and sunny and wonderful. And look at that very helicam shot. As we also see this shot into the... it's at the third batch starting group going to the first corner. That dampness on the inside drop and dip as you go into that apex of that first corner. That's going to catch a few people out if we don't look out later on, or in a few minutes' time. But that light and shade is... You've just gone through the GP circuit. It's brilliant. And as you go onto the hats and back, the left-hand side of the circuit is still damp. So everybody's staying to the right. That's absolutely fine. Then you go through corners and it's under the shade. So that means, stupidly, it's nature, it's physics, the light hasn't got to dry the track out. So you're going through that and you think, oh, it's light and shade. But it's not, because it's track. What do we need? Grip. That grip has changed completely, and all of a sudden you're going through a corner, or you arrive and you suddenly got no grip and no front end on the car. Not ideal.
0: Double binary information application. Conditions around the Nordschleifer. They make it or they break it. Nothing breaks it. This track is invincible. It's the toughest track in the world. 25 kilometres. Well, the championship loves it. The entire championship, the Nürburgring Langstrecken Series, is based here. And for many reasons. We've talked about this many a time. 10 rounds booked for the championship. And even ones that are on consecutive days, they cannot be more different. This circuit, even a few degrees of temperature change can make a difference. The weather in the Eiffel Forest, you've got altitude, you've got the effect of the forest itself producing its own microclimate. Just add so many different factors that you go away and not one race is ever like the other. Plus you factor in the fact that you're at a circuit that just has so many options and so many moments, particularly in a multi-class field where... the environment around you, your immediate racing section at any point of these 172 plus turns can snap and grab you. With the multi-class racing, of course, you've got all those moments where you're carrying a lot more speed than the drivers in the production-based cars who are having their own class battle. But if you're driving one of the front-running cars, of course, you have to steer clear. It's your responsibility to pass safely the drivers in the cars that do not have the performance that yours have. But just try doing that in the heat of battle when you've got your rivals in the top class champing away at the rear of your car, the tail end of your car. So it's complicated, but where do sports people get their thrill? The challenge. And this is really, in so many ways, the ultimate challenge. And Nürburgring-Langstra, considering, just goes from strength to strength across the years. And wherever you think it's good, come back in 3 years and see what level it's got to, because it's not just the top class. It's very easy to focus on SP9. They have the best cars, the most powerful cars, the loudest, the most visible cars with the ultimate performance. And yet, some of the very greatest battling is down the field. You just have to remember, you've got to win your class. That is what you're trying to do. And that's what our three championship challengers know they have to do. Three different classes. They're all going to try and see if they can come out at the very top of the pile. And if you can do that across the course of any season, that's fine. But any season at the Nürburgring just throws so much more at you, so many other elements where things can come undone. So anybody who can get a series of class wins across the championship here at the Green Hell, they can really, really pat themselves on the back, because this is the ultimate racing circuit, factored in with the ultimate array of different weather elements you get coming in across the championship. Plus the fact that the track isn't very wide, but your car might be, and you might be going three abreast. And that is why the racing looks so, so scintillating. And as a visual treat, nothing can get close to a glorious, awesome day here on the Nordschleife. The challenge is always there. Some people start in the smaller classes and decide they move up. Others actually decide they'd rather be in one of the classes in the middle of the field. So much to learn, but it just, the ultimate circuit, huge array of cars. And again, the fact that we normally have 100 plus cars, pressing 150 cars. Think about that for a second. You know, potentially 450 drivers coming to play for a four-hour race. Just something to do on the Saturday. Some people go shopping. Other people come here to the Nürburgring. And so we go through. But this is the final round. This is very, very special indeed. This is something that...

0: corner and somebody just makes that slight error of judgment on that slightly damp or cold attack and they think and touches you at the back of the car and rotates you and no harm's done other than you've dropped to the back of the field. The car's fine, but you've then all your strategy and all your thinking has just gone out of the window. You've now got to do things totally different. And that's one of the things I love about motorsport and racing people. No matter what's thrown at them, they always adapt, and they adapt so quickly. It's amazing.
1: Yeah. You have to accept that best laid plans, they might work, yeah, but more often they are not going to work. There'll be some other element, but it's about interpreting. But it's also, don't forget, on a day when those rain clouds are coming in, or are they, because they often just move past you, do you go, right, you know, it's such a long lap, we can't afford to be out there on slick tyres, we've got to come in now, those first few spots of rain. You put treaded tyres on, you lose time coming into the pits, treaded tyres go on, and then lo and behold, the rain moves on past. You have to come in again. This long, long lap is a massive factor. Also with car damage, if you suddenly get a puncture and you've only got 23 kilometres to go around with a tyre that's going flat, how hard do you push to get back to the pits? So these are things, the smallest of elements at any circuit, but when the circuit is as long around the lap as it is here at the Nürburgring, you have to hope that sort of good fortune God is hanging over your shoulder a little bit. But that's the challenge. And mishap is a neighbour to success. It can be there, but let's just face what we've got coming up. This is the final race of 2026 for the Nürburgring Langstrecken Series, all to play for, three championship protagonists. Right, going around, we just heard news from the pits. What was the news, Snowy, about the Falkenhorst Aston?
0: Yeah, the 35 entry that we saw being pushed off the starting grid into the garages, or into the pit lane. It had a coolant issue and it was literally leaked. It was leaking coolant on the starting grid. Not ideal before the start of a four-hour race. So they've had to go and push it into the pits and change the radiator, we understand. So that isn't the work of 5 minutes, but hopefully enough to start there. So that means that car will now, I think, highly likely, I'll have a quick look at it on the track in a minute, see if it comes out of the pits. I think it's unlikely. It will start from the pit lane exit.
1: Yes.
0: And then have a 1 minute penalty at the end of the race for starting from the pit lane, not on the grid. It will be able to go with its first batch though. So the first batch will go past and it will be able to join in. So it has no jeopardy there. It has a chance then to come through the field, make most of it can that first lap and a half, two laps. But just bear in mind, 4 hours later, 1 minute will be added to its race time.
1: I tell you what, though, of all the circuits in the world, if you're going to have a problem like that, have it when there's a 25-kilometre formation lap. At least that gives you a modicum of a chance. And while you're going around, the others are going around at debated speed. Because otherwise, if you did it in a regular race circuit of, let's say, 5 kilometres, the formation lap would be done in the blink of an eye. And you wouldn't be there. But conditions, fine. Bright blue sky, light cloud. But again, drivers right now just A, trying to get heat in their tyres, B, trying not to misbehave on the damp patches in the shady areas of the circuit. As we said, it's not just a darker part because you can't see it because it's not in the sunlight. It's also the damper part because it hasn't been dried out. But here we are, the last of the races for 2026, the Nürburgring Langstrecken Series. For the drivers who are in the cockpit, i.e. the ones not standing in the pit lane or in the pit garage waiting for the start of the race, it's about assessing the conditions. What are they going to be like? Who's immediately around me? Am I next door to a car from a different class? I might have an advantage. Mine might be quicker in the straights, but they've got more handling, and so on. All these elements you have to knit in. But any time I look at the cars going around the Nürburgring Langstrecken, the thing that gets me on the Nordschleifer, it's narrow, and then the width of grass beyond the curbs that mark the edge of the circuit, many cases slightly narrower than the SP9 class that at the very front of the field. Any mishap, and just remember, before the race, so it hasn't started yet, of course, but we had a message from the officials saying, wet race. So there's a bit of a clue, and that means the grass will offer you next to no braking. It's just still a bit of morning dew will be on that, so you've got to stay within the white lines. But that's part of the majesty of this circuit, and for many a driver, particularly in the top class, well, in fact, all the classes, the easiest place to do your overtaking is on the Grand Prix circuit. That's where you've got width in the track, that's where you've got line of sight. However, of course, you can pass around the Nordschleifer, but the element of risk on the original Grand Prix circuit, best part of a century old, still magnificent, still here, and that in itself is magnificence. a little bit more caution, and then a little bit more caution on top of that is really what is required. But let's just run you down the grid order. We've got the two Gamotta Racing BMWs first and second on this grid. We've got a Falcon Porsche third on the grid. Pro Sport Mercedes fourth on the grid. Plenty of manufacturers.

0: manufacturer variety. The alternative fuel class, but it's an SP9 class car, GT3 type of car, just run with different fuels. Max Cruiser Racing, that's an Audi in fifth place. Second are the Porsches, that's the Dunlop livery car starting sixth. SR Motorsport, their Mercedes, JMO Hartling qualified that, is seventh. The car that should have been eighth is the Walkenhorst Aston Martin, that's, as we said, being worked on. And then completing the top 10, the 48 Losch Motorsport Porsche, Tobias Müller qualified, that is ninth. And Conrad Motorsport, Pavel Lefterov qualified their Lamborghini. It's not the only Lamborghini, but plenty of manufacturer variety at the very front end of the field. But let's just give a name check to the three championship challengers. Eduardo Began, Yannick Fubrich and Sven Markert, they are leading the overall championship, all the classes grouped together. They've got a four-point margin, but Alex Fehlenbach and Oscar Sandberg, who in a Cup 3 Porsche Cayman, they're just 4 points down, could swing their way. And a complete outside shot, car number 177, a BMW M4 GT4 from AV Racing by Black Falcon. One of the drivers on board, Alexandru Vasilescu, a Romanian racer, he is the outside bet. Keeps it complicated. That's how we like it in the LLS. But track may look fairly dry. It is in many places. Just little patches will be damp. We'll be able to find out very soon indeed as the cars, the two Gamotta Racing BMWs on the front row, come around the Falcon Motorsport Porsche. It's a longish hold. Of course, one as many of that lead group of cars coming through. The lights are still red on the gantry. They feel as though they've almost come to a standstill as the starter waits to choose the moment when to flick the green lights to start the final round of 2026 for the Nürburgring Langstrecken Serie. Holding, waiting, and everyone's just almost getting out of line. Wait, that's the longest hold I've seen, but now blast off. It looks like the Gamotta Racing BMW's got away very nicely, and in third place, the Falcon Motorsport Porsche is having a little look down to the first corner. Who's going to behave the best? Critadulu
1: down
0: the
1: outside. Falcon down the inside to take second place, and Critadulu taking that wide line around the outside, getting up to, I think he's going to get to second ahead of the Falcon car, Bruce. He has. Wow. If you can help now, the corners are going to come not in his favour now, but mega start from I think it's Critadulu in the Mercedes start.
0: He qualified it. Yeah, probably stick him in, but now he's on the outside. Go, and he's had I don't know if there was a bit of a push or shove, or it just snapped away from him.
1: The front end.
0: The front end. Again, we talked about how cold it was. It just washed away from him. So all that work has unfortunately not just been lost, but maybe another position too. Yes, he's down in about sixth place. So for one of the Gamotta Racing BMWs, nice and neat and tidy, leading away. And that was David Jahn. Dennis Fetz was in the sister car as they go out towards the country. Now they're going to the right-hander, then down into the compression behind the paddock, and then you'll climb up to the chicane. But the first two cars are way, way clear. But unfortunately for the yellow and blue Pro Sport Mercedes, what looked good suddenly became not so good. And it'd be the smallest of differences, but the power going down out of the fourth turn on the circuit, the front end washes away. And it was so severe, it did look as though they'd been side by side, but they weren't actually that close.
1: No, not at all. It had just snapped away. I'd love to see the onboard of that. And Adam Christodoulou's cat-like reactions to catch that front end of that Mercedes. But great job done there. By the way, one of the cars started at the back of that grid is the number two car, the Team Juice Sportwagen Technic, was actually disqualified from qualifying for not registering a set of tyres. And they want to be registered. They've got an RFID code on them, and they hadn't registered a set of tyres, so they had to start at the back of this grid. So watch that car come through. That's the number two Pro-Am category Porsche 911.
0: Right, and the second group of cars, the one really needs to look for is the championship challenging car. That's the one that's car number 953. It's yellow and black, but as I said before, the front of Cup 3, the second group of cars where the Cup 3 cars are predominant, is full of yellow and black Porsches. Remember, it qualified third in class, so there'll be an element of caution, but then again, will the devil on the shoulder say, ah, come on, get into the lead of the class? But we'll be able to see that. But further back in the second group of cars is the championship leading car. It's in a different class of cars. It's the BMW M240i class. But I must say, the first two cars coming down, looks so 953, might have lost a position in the first corner, but it's on the inside line. We talked about this before. You look as though you're getting ahead on the outside line, but then it tightens up when you go into the second corner, which is a left-hander. And in fact, from having fallen to about fifth place in class, I think 953 is going around the outside back and back into third. So if it's stasis in class, it's fine. I'm trying to look back down through that second pack of cars to see the M240i class and just look for the car that split blue on one, sort of aquamarine on one side, black on the other. And it looks, I think it's just coming through the fourth corner now. So it's kept a fairly good position in its class. It led the class at the start. And again, actually, the fact the Grand Prix loop is in the drier conditions. Yeah, in fact, third overall, so is the car that's second in the championship. And the M240i class is being led by our championship leader. He's managed to get a few cars from the Cup 3 class between him and the rest of the pack. So that's actually been very, very handy indeed. A little bit further back, and it's small battles, but it's about getting a bit of track position. As I said, when you get on the Nordschleifer, then it becomes much harder to make the overtaking manoeuvres. So if you've got your track position, then you should be able to hold it. The hardest bit is at the end of the lap when people get a good run along the Dottinger Höhe and maybe get a bit of slipstream. But I think fairly tidy start in both of the first two packs.
1: Yeah, that was a 650 Adrenaline Motorsport car, which won the championship. Contenders, as you say, got himself in clear, got some track position. I believe that was two, they looked like Mulner Porsches behind their traditional blue and white livery. You say they've got the job done, and the first lap always presents the best opportunity, and certainly does here, because the nature of the Grand Prix circuit, it's wider naturally, there's more runoff area, not that you can use that necessarily, but you can a little bit at that first corner, but you just feel a little bit safer, and you take a few more liberties on that first lap and make hay while the sun shines, quite literally, as it's supposed to, not for the rest of today, although I'm not, my weather forecast saying that it's going to be a dry race, but we'll see.
0: Indeed, it's a caveat you always have to include when commentating a race on the Nordschleifer, particularly at the ones in spring, and this one, the conclusion in at the very end of the season, NLS Sportwarte Trophy. And the third of the three batches of cars, these are the cars that have the least performance. A lot of them are production-based, but they have some of the very, very best battles. In fact, two of them have peeled into the pits before their start. Have they discovered something? Did they decide it was wet around the back of the circuit and put the wrong tyres on? I doubt that very much indeed. Start-finish straight was dry, and they blast off down towards the first corner. 4 hours of racing, or for them, 3 hours and 55. Because, again, those staggered starts, but neat and tidy through the first corner. It's such a beguiling opening corner of any circuit because there's so much width in the track. You can have five, possibly even six abreast going around the first corner, but you can't. You can on the way in, not on the way round, because it does come back on you. But again, this is one of the beauties. Three abreast into the third corner of the opening lap with a Toyota on the outside, a VW Golf in the middle, and a BMW on the other outside, if you understand where I'm heading on that one. And that's just the variety that we just so love in the Nürburgring Langstrecken Serie.
1: Yeah, the two Toyotas having a little battle between themselves there.
0: And, of course, they have to keep their battles fairly neat and tidy, yeah, because within about two laps there'll be a rumble of thunder, and the SP9 race leaders, who started two batches ahead of them, plus have so much performance, will be coming through at what will feel like warp speed. But just remember, if you're a driver in this class and you're fully briefed on, oh, dear, we've got a spinner coming out of the cut-through, a BMW has I don't know if there was a contact, but I think it might have just run a little bit wide over the curbing on the second part of the hairpin. And tail has come around across the track. Oh, very damp on the grass. In fact, great big muddy tracks, but that's managed to sort of spin itself back around and get into the race. So
1: now we've got our first code 60 already, and that is for car number 910, which is one of the GT3 Cup cars. Porsches. It is a Smilish Racing one, not the one that's for the championship. That's 953. So calm yourself, that's okay. But that has stopped Callenard.
0: Gosh, how sort of absolutely gutting you sort of get to the final race of the season. You're possibly sitting nicely in class, and then it's so often, as you knew from your racing career, it's not the big things that break, it can be the little things, but you can't exactly just jog back to the pits when you're halfway around the Eiffel Forest. So unless something can be fixed there and then, or reset, that's very disappointing indeed. Front end of the field, it's nose to tail, of course. A brilliant start for Gamotta Racing. David Yarn leading away at the start of the race. Two Gamotta Racing cars on the front row. Dennis Fetzer starting the sister car, which is running in the AM class, whereas it's Pro-Am for David Yarn's car. Car number 23, by the way, he's sharing that with Antal Zigo, the driver from Slovakia, who around whom this whole project has been built up for Gamotta Racing, and Moritz Krantz. They're the three in that car, obviously not all at the same time. Driver at the moment is David Yarn. Driver who took a bit of a gap in his career, but has just come back in the last two or three years, and is just right on it. He seems to have got better and better through the course this year. But we're very nearly at the end of the opening lap, because Front end of cars, the top 10 are halfway along the Dottinger Höhe, that long, long straight with a dip and a rise. We talked about Ford not really being in the mix, but there's one fighting over fifth place, so from top from 12th position, Hout Racing team have really, really got a move on. and come into the mix. But it's Gamotta Racing all the way. Change for second place. Max Cruz Racing has come through. Used the fabulous slipstream and passed the Falcon Motorsport Porsche. So that one had started very nicely indeed by Sven Müller. But he, you know, on the opening lap, you're particularly vulnerable to a slipstreaming pack because everyone is so close together. And someone can get a quintuple toe. Every extra car in front of you close together will give you more of a hole in the air to go for, and that's what worked for the Audi coming through. Benjamin Leuchter up into second place overall.
1: You mentioned a car that was, to us, unnaturally out of position in qualifying, and that's the Ford Mustang of Frank Stippler, 12th. You said there was always a reason. Well, Frank Stippler's kind of proven that there was obviously something not quite right with that Mustang in qualifying, because he's gone from 12th to 5th. In one lap.
0: Just wanted a challenge.
1: Just exactly. Simple. Exactly. I mean, he is a bit of a Nordschleifer expert, is Mr. Stippler, but just proving his credentials there.
0: Look, we talked earlier, I think it was a couple of rounds ago, there was contact between him and Adam Christodoulou. Yep. Adam had that little mistake, just a little ambition on the opening lap in about effectively turn four. In the first part of the Grand Prix circuit. He came through in seventh place overall, so look out for him. It's a pale yellow and pale blue Mercedes. And he's got the Lamborghini from Conrad Motorsport tucked in behind. Pavel Lefteroff at the wheel behind. Tucked in behind him is Jamo Hartling, SR Motorsport. And 10th place, Tim Tramnitz for Schubert Motorsport in the background of that shot. But what's happening on this lap as the cars go through the two Sabine Schmidt curves, a hard left and another hard left. And as you picked out on the formation lap, the drivers naturally go to the right-hand side of the circuit coming out of the corner. But should they go towards the left, and they need to stay off it as they go towards Hatzenbach, the left-hand side is the shaded part. That's the greasy part. That's the part that's coolest and holds the most moisture. Oh, we haven't mentioned the curbs. Of course, they hold moisture even better, don't they, with the painted surface. And the tail end, actually, of the third-place car of Sven Bullen's Porsche was not having a lot of adhesion there. And also, people through the sort of S's through Hatzenbach, they cut the curb and they keep putting that layer of dust. Do you remember how dust it was just last time out? And again, that's another little factor. You want to get the widest line you possibly can, but it can come with consequence.
1: Yeah, so Adam Christodoulou, you say that fabulous run at the very start up to virtually second place, but then a little twitch, well saved, dropping down to seventh place. He's now on the tail of Dennis Fetzer in the Gamota Racing BMW that was on the front row. Jan still leads that, but Fetzer then has Stippler right in front of him from 12th up to 5th, as we mentioned. These two are just less than a second apart, the three of them. So an interesting battle there. Christodoulou and intervention vehicle on track already. Well, so that's going out to the Callenard, isn't it?
0: Well, yes, to collect that car that had pulled up. Yes, Smurlis Racing Cup 3 Porsche. Again, early laps of the race, it's Neusatel, and even more reason to be Neusatel. As soon as you get onto certain sections of the Nordschleifer, there's not a lot of sun that's hit the surface there. It's just starting to cut through the trees, but it has effectively given one racing line, and one racing line only, riding behind the Schubert Motorsport BMW. That was washing around again, you know, coolish front tyres, slightly greasy, cool surface, and at that moment it'd be very, very easy for things to go a little bit wrong, but
1: I'm just watching the onboard there of Dylan Pereira and then the number 48 Losch Motorsport Porsche as it went past that recovery truck to go out to get the 910 Porsche. And then they get the green and it goes clear again just as they go into the foxhole. Never underestimate how much of a roller coaster dipper the foxhole is and twisting. It's not just a drop down and rise again at the side. It's you're almost bouncing off the curbs all the way through. And it's super damp and slippy on the sides there. So you've got to be absolutely focused and disciplined. One of those. Of course, at the bottom, we'll get into the compression. And then it rises again. The car goes light. It comes out of the top. And that's where we see all the famous videos of people going off there, one of the places there. But and you're doing that line astern, racing other cars. And we're only on the second lap.
0: Yeah, that's the little thing you'd need to knit back into that equation. Right, let's do championship check. Well, the best place of all the cars, of the three crews that are fighting for the title, was the one that started furthest forward in the second group of cars. Third position in Cup 3, that's where Oscar Sandberg is. Remember the first sequence of corners between turn 1 and turn 2, he'd fallen to about 4th or 5th, but he had the wider line through the second turn. And at the moment, he's all over the tail of the closest of his rivals, which is 959 De Groot on board. But no risks need to be taken. Run around in third. But actually, if you could find your way to get through on this lap and go off after the car that's leading the class, that'd be quite handy, wouldn't it? But for Smerdis Racing right now, they'll be going, good job. Nicely done for Oscar there.
1: Now, early pit entry there. I'm just trying to